0: ugly one.
1: Hey. Decided what you're going to do.
2: I thought I might stick around here for a bit. We'll get the hang of a character, as it were. What's that?
1: Ace asked me to fit it. He said it'd take his coffin to his final resting place, alongside all the other Ace Rimmers. He's left some more beacons behind for the Aces that follow you.
2: I'm getting cold feet, Listy. I'm not sure I can go through with it. Leave, I mean. Be Ace.
1: You heard what he said. It's your destiny.
2: It's my destiny to be a smug, self-satisfied git.
1: Okay, so he's a bit full of himself. But you can be a different kind of Ace. It's up to you. Look, he said if you got cold feet, we should follow the coffin. He said it might make you change your mind.
3: We are gathered here today to say our final farewells to Mr. Rimmer. On occasion, he was a small-minded, bureaucratic, incompetent, cowardly little person. But he also had his good qualities.
1: Those were his good qualities.
3: To say something about the finer side of his nature, I'd like to turn now to Mr. Lister.
1: Alexander the Great's chief eunuch has finally joined his master. The man who kept his underpants on coat hangers and sold name labels into his ship-issued condoms. That's gone. Life will never be the same. We have lost the finest, most dedicated vending machine repairman the space book. The universe has ever known. No one ever pressed for a Coke and got oxtail soup and orange juice by mistake on his shift. Well, actually, that's not true. We all did, but what the smeg? This is his eulogy. He didn't have very many friends, but those that he did have were with him at the end. Even Rachel, who I suppose in many ways is his widow. See you, Smeggard.
4: Later, bud.
5: Goodbye, Mr. Smeg.
4: Bye, Iron Balls.
1: And finally this. When Rimmer originally died aboard Red Dwarf, Holly brought him back as a hologram to keep me sane. Never an easy task. He succeeded spectacularly. And for this accomplishment, we award him this. Crichton, place First Officer Rimmer's decoration into the coffin.
6: Right away, sir. Gentlemen,
1: First Officer Rimmer.
7: First Officer Rimmer.

0: all those Rimmers. They all did it. They all became ace and passed on the flame. Are you really going to be the one to break the chain?
1: It's been a blast, fellas.
2: Bye, man.
1: Bye, dude.
2: Au revoir, Mr. Ace, sir.
1: Stoke me a glipper. I'll be back for Christmas. Whatever.
3: Just had to say one last goodbye.
4: See you, David White.
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3: Ed Reardon's Week by Christopher Douglas and Andrew Nichols. Episode 2. Dad.
4: Slam went the front door, and our tiny hovel shivered to its foundations. Thud went my father's boots as he came in from the night shift. I knew what was coming next. Slap would go his hand across my face, as it had done every morning of the 8 years of my miserable life. But not today, I decided. Pausing only to pick up a worm-ridden potato, for God alone knew how long I'd be down there, I ducked into the coal hole. Not 100% sure about the potato. Bread and scrape might be better. Otherwise, I think we're pretty spot on there, Elgar.
5: Monday. Dredging up the details of one's childhood can be a painful and traumatic experience, especially when you have to make it all up. Dave Peltzer, Frank McCourt and their abused cohorts have it easy. All they have to do is think back, or refer to their let schoolboy diaries, in order to recall what actually happened. Whereas it's infinitely harder to come up with this kind of thing from scratch, and that should, in my view, be reflected in the fee, something my agent typically failed to realise when she got me into it in the first place.
4: Now then, Ping.
6: Stop. Stay there with the door open like that. Ed, it's brilliant.
4: What is?
6: Our new wind chime. Listen.
4: Nope, can't hear a thing. Oh, yes. Very pretty.
6: Your pipe set the smoke alarm off. You've got to get up on the chair and press the button now.
4: Can't we just let the battery run out?
6: On the chair now.
4: Oh, really?
6: Thank you.
4: Now then, Pink. I want you to get me back into writing for television.
6: Oh, that is so wonderful.
4: Yes, I realise I've exoriated its lowering of standards ever since the... Well, ever since Z-Cars stopped, really. But I think...
6: Shut up. Oh, when the shells tinkle like that, it means the gods are pleased and will grant us fair weather till the next full moon.
4: Right, I shall dress accordingly. Meanwhile, to return to matters terrestrial, I need a television script commission, ASAP.
7: Inland Revenue getting arsy again?
4: No, my father's coming to visit. I need something to show him I'm gainfully employed.
7: It's so your lucky day.
4: Ah, and the wind chimes were right.
7: It just happens they're looking for writers for Dick and Dom.
4: Who's Dick and Dom when he's at his desk, which is seldom, I imagine.
7: Dick and Dom. In the bungalow?
4: No, still need more twists.
7: They're this year's Anton Deck.
4: Ah.
7: They want to get into drama too, and they've got this idea about the army, yeah? National service. Dick and Dom in the barracks. And they're asking for plot lines from every old writer in town.
4: I can still climb on a chair, Ping. Anyway, I was too young for national service.
7: Well, ask your dad for some stories then.
4: Last time he gave me anything but nothing was a clip round the ear when I bunked off Cubs.
7: Was he really abusive then? Because that's so commercial.
4: In what way?
7: Violent childhood memoirs. They're literally walking off the shelves in the big bookshops. And not just Tesco. Asda, Somerville, everywhere.
4: So it pays more than, say, tubing it to TV Centre at your own expense to be kept waiting by Dick and Dom's illiterate 12-year-old producer who's never heard of you and wants you to write 5 pages for nothing.
7: Oh, yeah. 7-figure advances, if it's horrible enough. With garden tools and stuff.
4: Right, better get started.
7: But Ed, what about Dick and Dom in the barracks?
4: I'll just take this here BBC compliment slip, leave it around the house, and it'll look like I'm in the money.
5: Tuesday. In truth, my childhood was hardly deprived. Though we didn't get BBC Two until I was 16, so I missed the golden years of late-night line-up and Jazz 625. an act of negligence which would today no doubt land most parents in the European Court of Human Rights. O tempora, o mores. Another reminder of the time when one could speak Latin in public without being laughed at.
8: Yes, you're right, Elgar. This won't earn us seven figures. Right.
4: After 12 hours in the coal hole, rodents scratching around my bare feet, I decided to burrow out and eat the soil. I wonder how much that hovel's worth now. Let's see. 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Click show all. 9 Fircroft Close. Good grief!
5: The last thing I was expecting to find was my childhood home up for sale before my eyes. In fact, that was the penultimate thing. The last thing was that it was on the market at £400,000, having cost only £6,000 as a council house in the right-to-buy policy of the 1980s. Of course, at the time, like all right-thinking artists, I was revolted by Mrs. Thatcher and everything she stood for. But on the other hand, I did have £3,000 of disposable income, thanks to my Tenco commission, and as the current parlance had it, I would have been a wimp not to go for it, and split the purchase price with the old man.
4: Yes. Oh, hello, Dad. Where are you? Which station? But you're not due till tomorrow. No, I'm not trying to be clever. I'm just... I'll come and get you.
9: Could have sworn it was Wednesday. Starting to get a bit forgetful.
4: Do you remember putting the house on the market?
9: How do you know about that?
4: At the risk of sounding clever, I saw it on the internet.
9: Oh, I see. Checking up on your inheritance.
4: I just felt nostalgic for the old place. Wanted to remind myself what it looked like.
9: But there wouldn't have been a picture of it if I hadn't put it on the market, would there?
4: So, 400,000.
9: Hold your horses.
4: Well, anyway, I think we can afford a taxi home.
9: I mean, you got a job then?
4: Yes, never busier. To break off in mid-sentence to come here.
9: Hope you're not putting me in what you're writing.
4: Oh, no, Dad. Have you ever heard of Dick and Dom?
9: Oh, them. In the bungalow. Mind you, it's not like any bungalow I've seen. Why can't they make television more true to life? If I had my way, I'd have David Attenborough on 24 hours a day. Graham Norton. Too much of him on. And he's queer.
4: I'm just putting your case in the boot, Dad. Remind him to climb in after him. And he's come a day early. What makes them do that when they hit 70?
9: What's that?
4: Nothing.
9: Get that cat off the table.
8: He has got a name, Dad. Come on, Elgar. We've got guests.
9: Elgar. What's wrong with Tom? Smells like he's been doing his business in here.
4: No, he goes out the back door through the cat flap.
9: Life of Riley. How long is it since you cut those toenails?
4: Take your bag into the bedroom. Need to clear some of my stuff out. Didn't realise you were coming today.
9: I'm all right on the couch. Don't want to be any trouble. That's why I'm selling the house. I'm going to live in a home.
4: What? What are you talking about?
9: I've had a bit of time to think about this. I've been looking around and I've found a good one. Ladywood House, sheltered accommodation or mod cons, £425 a week. Save you looking it up on the internet.
4: But, Dad, if it's your memory that's worrying you, don't. It happens to all old people.
9: Not so much of the old. I'll see you out, thank you very much. Especially if you're drinking in bed now. I might be on borrowed time, but you're into negative equity.
4: Where did you learn phrases like that?
9: Money Mail. I've been listening to Moneybox Live, too. Vincent Duggleby says, now's the time to capitalise my assets.
4: It's my asset as well. Bugger Vincent Duggleby. How big a dent's £425 a week going
9: to
4: make?
9: None if I sign the house over to you and live on my pension. Government will have to pay for it.
4: Really? You sure? Did Vincent Duggleby really say that?
9: No, it's right. The minute the money runs out, I can live off the state. You see? I haven't quite lost all my marbles, have I?
5: News of this windfall has made chapter 2 of my childhood memoir, Broken in 4 Places, even harder to write than ever, especially since my black-hearted torturer is sleeping peacefully on the couch next to the computer as I dredge the words from the depths of my damaged soul.
9: Are you going to be doing that all night?
4: Sorry, Dad. I have to work when the piper calls the tune. I've gone to bed instead of doing that emergency rewrite on Tenco when Bert Kwok sprained his ankle cooking. You wouldn't have a house to sell. I wouldn't be wondering what to do with 400 grand.
9: You don't think you're getting it all, do you? I'm dividing it equally 4 ways between you and the family.
4: I have only got 2 children.
9: And what about their mother? the life you led that poor girl. I know my obligations, even if you don't.
4: I see, that poor girl. First she gets my house, now she's being handed some of yours. I did put up half the money for that, Dad.
9: And what would have happened to it otherwise? It's about the only sensible thing you've done in your life, let's face it. All they'd inherit from you is the money back on the empties. True?
4: Right. I'd better get back to work. They're going to claw back some of that £300,000 the last 5 minutes has cost me.
9: You can work proper hours while I'm here, 9 to 5, do you good. Is this where you turn the plug off?
4: No, I have to save it. But... pity about that.
9: Probably wasn't worth saving anyway.
5: Wednesday. Or Wednesday as ever is, to be sure, as Sir Terry had it, his overpaid tones greeting me as I was dragged from the arms of Morpheus by the sound of the kitchen radio, retuned by my doting papa. It felt strange not being able to start the day with my regular morning exercise, hurling abuse at the Today programme.
9: I can only find tea bags here. Where's your loose leaf? And that plug's come off the chain in the sink. What's wrong with your phone? I've been trying to call because I know the mystery here.
4: You unplugged it last night, along with everything else.
9: Just as well. You shouldn't leave things on. It's bad for the environment.

0: Thank you very much, ladies and gentlemen. We'll be back in a couple of pints with one of Mr. Redden, his favourites. My heart belongs to Daddy.
1: Very funny, Jazz. So you'd never guess from watching your films that you had a sense of humour.
2: How long's the old git staying for, Ned?
1: Another 2 nights, officially, but I'm going to have to murder him before then. Which is quicker, rat poison or just suffocating with those big pants you leave all over the place?
0: Pants are more cinematic. Anyway, let me know when you're going to do it and I'll come round with my camera. Snuff movies on the net, that's the way the end of this game.
2: You heard it here first.
0: And make sure he signs the power of attorney before you do the deed.
1: Why do you have to talk in this absurd transatlantic argo the whole time?
3: That's what it's called, enduring power of attorney. I got my mum to sign it before she went doolally.
2: Same with my old man when he lost the plot. Well, what does he need with a narrowboat? Just buy him a Marks and Spencer's rice pudding every couple of days, he's happy.
1: You two are lucky. My old man would spot it coming a mile off.
0: Just have to be rat poison, then. I'll need a 6-hour cassette, or maybe it would work a long play. Anyway, not your problem. Right, everybody ready? A 1, 2, 3, 4.
4: Which is the perfect place to recharge your batteries?
5: Only me.
1: Dear, Dad. Do that. Falling asleep with the telly on. Apparently, they can send x-rays through the TV screen now and get all your credit card details. Who told me that? Oh, must have been you. Has that ring of scientific authenticity about it.
5: Oh,
1: come on then. Let's get the sofa sorted out. Do you want a hand taking that fleece off?
5: I did the fleece, Ed. I think I've had a bit of a funny do.
1: Well? Thursday. I should have known that something was amiss from Elgar's proud and unchallenged stance, like the Egyptian cat god Bass on the living room table. As a precautionary measure, both in the interests of my father's health and before he had time to change his will to my further disadvantage, I called an ambulance, and Dad seemed relieved to be kept in hospital overnight, though disappointed not to be left in the corridor on a trolley, a cudgel with which to belabour the NHS via the letters page of the Daily Mail. At least he was the one now under constant observation, rather than his ne'er-do-well son. And the hospital bedside muster was swelled by his two grandchildren, the only two people in the world, apart from David Attenborough and Sally Gunnell, for whom he has any real affection.
6: I'm just going to hang this above your head, Grandad, so the beams of benevolence are at their apex.
7: Bless you, Ellie.
5: Oh!
7: Don't kneel over him like that.
5: No, she's doing her best for me, Jake. It's very thoughtful.
6: And you turn that phone off.
5: It's a BlackBerry, is that, so he can stay in the loop when it matters most.
6: Well, the radiation's not going to do much for the healing energy of the totem, is it?
7: Nor is breathing cider fumes all over Grandad.
6: Shut up.
5: And come on, you two. What's taking your dad so long with that paper?
1: Hello? See, the vultures are circling overhead. Literally.
7: Bad taste, Dad.
6: It's a Native American condor feather mobile. Thanks very much.
5: Nobody else in the ward has got one. Look.
1: They call it a National Health Service.
7: If you'd taken that booba offer for Grandad, like I told you, he wouldn't be in this pauper's workhouse.
1: No, it's not so bad here. They've given him half an aspirin and a customer satisfaction survey.
5: No pen, though.
1: I just use one of those feathers that keeps floating down from Ellie's mobile.
6: Oh, yeah, great, Dad. Really crappy karma.
5: Pour me another drop of water and read me Alison Pearson, Jake. There's a good lad.
7: Sure. Apparently, they're going to give all the money raised from inheritance tax to illegal immigrants. Typical. Grandad, did you get your ICER application in on time?
5: Not more flipping paperwork.
7: I know, Grandad, but it's really very important you maximise your assets.
5: If I hear that one more time, I'm fed up with worrying about it all.
6: Just imagine your toxins floating away down a cool river.
5: I'm stressing is what I am. I think you might be right about that power of attorney after all, Ed.
7: What? Dad?
1: Well, I thought just to be on the safe side.
7: Can I have a word, please?
1: Here we go. This is like Bleak House without the laughs.
6: Let's try the power of hands on forehead.
7: Lovely.
6: Now, where's your third eye?
7: With all due respect, Dad, you're clueless about money.
1: Don't be impertinent.
7: Sorry, remind me what your turnover is.
1: And which member of the family is it who saves £20 a week on Thresher's 3-for-2 offers? You or me? And who was so clueless that he turned a £3,000 property investment into £400,000. See?
7: I've got to protect our interests. Grandad will do quite well out of the sale of his house, but at least £40,000 of that will go in inheritance tax to the Treasury.
1: Oh, really? Talking of the Treasury, where is your mother?
7: On a brass-robbing tour in Cumberland.
1: With the Reverend Tim?
7: Yeah, but she says she'll cut it short if it's an emergency. So if you apply for power of attorney, I'm afraid I'll have to object.
8: Mr. Reardon?
9: Yes.
8: Oh, one big happy family, that's nice. Good news for you, sir. All your tests are clear, so you can go home.
5: Thanks, love.
8: So, if you could just pop yourself out of bed for me.
5: What about my lunch? It's Mediterranean ragu.
8: You're more than welcome to have it on the chair. And if you could just pop your answers in the customer satisfaction survey for me, that'd be lovely.
1: Friday. Once we'd popped Dad into a minicab and popped him home, the relief that he hadn't popped off was quickly superseded by the grim realisation that he was still alive and staying in my flat. My sleep on the couch that night was troubled by thoughts of my already shrivelled birthright being subject to 40% inheritance tax, but it did at least give me an idea for Chapter 3 of my abused childhood memoir, in which Dad tosses me my eightpence pocket money, but not until he's held it over the gas ring with tongs for 5.5 minutes. After stretching out this harrowing account to 4,000 words, I decided to reward myself with lunch, not, as I'd intended, with a couple of pints and a bag of scratchings at the lockkeeper's arms, but, as my fully recovered ogre of a father insisted, at Sainsbury's cafeteria, a mere £6 cab ride away at Apsley Mill Retail Park, Hemel Hempstead.
9: This is a colleague announcement. Bob and Bucket
10: to
9: the juice counter, please.
10: Here we are, Dad. A world of brotherhood where everybody's a bloody colleague.
5: You're starting to sound like me. What are you having?
10: I'm not all that hungry, really.
5: What were you doing at customer services?
10: Just trying to cash in some nectar points. Seems I have to have goods in lieu. Or a ticket to Legoland if I rack up another 8,000 points.
5: Are you really that hard up?
10: As someone once said, Father, I cannot tell a lie.
5: About time. Well, I've had another meeting with myself and I've decided to leave the house to you.
10: All of it. Really?
5: I hate arguing over it. Keep it simple.
10: Dad, I don't know what to say.
5: Well, I'll try and make it sensible, whatever it is. It'll be a chance for you to get back on your feet and get rid of those sandals while you're at it.
10: I won't let you down, Dad.
5: That's a first, then. Not losing your marbles, are you? You can set in as early as 50, you know.
11: Hello, Mr. Reardon.
10: Oh, Olive, hello. This is my father, Sidney.
11: What, this handsome young man? Surely not.
10: Olive's one of my creative writing class. I run one every week at the leisure centre.
5: How much does that bring in? Not enough, I'm sure. You're 53 and you haven't got two plates that match.
11: Hello, who's this?
12: Well, Mr. Reardon claims it's his father, but I think it's really his younger brother.
10: This is Pearl, another member of the class. Is it just a coincidence, you both being here?
11: No, we like to get together beforehand on writing days to discuss what projects you've set us. Here's them, look.
13: I made a bit of a mess of the 2-for-1 pomegranate juice, but I don't think anyone saw me.
10: Well, this is all very gratifying, I must say. I thought you all just turned up and ignored me.
11: Oh, no. We've been learning such a lot from your son, Mr. Reardon.
13: Oh, that's who this is.
11: You thought it was my toy boy, didn't you, Stan?
5: Oh, well, I suppose them as can do, they as can't teach.
10: Yes. And, Dad, I could always teach you how to say that grammatically.
11: Oh, dear.
1: The idea that my writing class should meet up extramurally, so to speak, was one I found strangely flattering. Perhaps the Miss Jean Brodie effect did have some credibility after all, and was more than, as I had hitherto surmised, merely a mawkish lesbian sex fantasy of the kind so beloved of Booker Prize judges. Less welcome were the attentions I detected being paid to my father by both Pearl and Olive, which I felt sure had an ulterior motive. After all, neither of them had chosen to mention to me before that they were both in possession of their own knees and hips. So it was a relief when my father disappeared in the direction of the disabled toilets, touching his daily mail.
11: What a nice man.
10: Nice? I don't think anyone's ever accused him of that before.
12: Well, he speaks as he finds. I like that in a widower.
11: Me too.
13: Look at him. Eyes sticking out like chapel hat pegs. Pearl hasn't even touched her turnover.
10: I'm sorry to have to disappoint you, ladies. There's only one beneficiary of my father's will, and that's the man sitting before you now, who fancies he might have a large mochaccino with whipped cream.
13: A house as well, is there?
10: Oh, yes. Originally paid for by that episode of Tenko you treat with such derision. So who's laughing now?
11: Well, I dare say there'll be a lot of tax to pay when you inherit that, so it serves you right.
13: Not if his dad was an Australian.
12: What do you mean, Stan?
13: Inheritance tax doesn't operate over there.
10: Really?
13: I've often thought of becoming an Australian citizen myself. Makes a lot of sense.
11: Well, what's stopping you?
13: My sister in Perth.
10: Dad, what's the matter?
5: Better sit down for a minute.
10: We haven't had another turn.
5: I just read something in the paper. Ladywood House has been closed down.
13: Apparently the staff are abusing the residents.
14: What's Ladywood House?
10: It's a care facility Dad was thinking of retiring to.
12: You mean an institution, don't you?
14: Don't let him do it to you, Mr. Reardon. We can see through his little game.
13: It was my idea. Too late now, though. Seems such a good place.
15: I imagine it'll be given over to knife-wielding teenagers for rehabilitation, prior to them being sent on free safari holidays. I hate this country sometimes.
13: I just can't believe it. But it's true. It's in the mail.
12: I'm not surprised. You hear about it everywhere. Then there's all these books on the shelves about youngsters being badly treated by their wicked parents. Look over there. Row after row of them.
10: It's a very popular market, Olive.
12: Yes. But what about abuse of the old folk? Don't we get a look in?
13: Ah, there's your book. I was banged up in a bread and water care home while my kids went off on a cruise.
14: Anyway, love, you don't need to go in a home. You're as sharp as a tack. Anybody can see that.
13: Though they do say one in five of us is going to get Alzheimer's. I think I'm all right, though.
12: I haven't got it.
14: Nor me. I can count all my buttons.
10: I'm sorry, why are you all looking at me?
16: Hello?
17: Hi, it's Ping. Just got your sample chapter, which is totally groovy in a small kind of way. Especially the bit where you have coal dust for supper. Can you send me some more? Because I'm really thirsty. I don't mean can you send me some more because I'm thirsty. Can you hear my musical mug? Isn't it ace? No, I mean, can you send me some more because Random House are gagging for rubbish childhood cobblers. Well, not that it's cobblers.
16: Who is this, please?
17: Ping! Is that not Ed?
16: No, it's his father.
17: Oh!
16: Hello? No, gone.
10: Dad, they haven't got Men's Health, so I got you this.
16: What is it? Place down under?
10: And some nectar vouchers. You can exchange them for air miles.
16: What do I want them for?
10: I just think of alternatives to Ladywood House. I mean, I know Australia's a bit of a radical departure, but I really think you'd fit in there. They don't like people being too clever either.
16: No, thank you very much. If I want sun and sand, I go to Skag. It's all the beach action I need.
10: They don't do that anymore in Australia. They spend all their time indoors watching Midsummer Murders, looking through the curtains. Do you know, it's got the biggest neighbourhood watch network in the world.
16: Go on.
10: And for what you'd make on Faircroft Close, you'd be able to buy half of Queensland.
16: Is that true?
10: Yeah. House prices are a tenth of what they are here. Look, I'll show you on the computer.
16: No, about neighbourhood watch. Oh, what's that say?
18: Chapter 5, Fingernail Soup.
10: Oh, no, that's just something else. It's a competition. Look, let me show you the crime figures. Lowest in the world. Yeah, see? Just click recently visited.
16: No, no, it's too far. And all the cheap property in the world's no good to me if I caught, what is it, DVD on the plane.
10: And they spray all the immigrants before they let them into the country. That's another plus. Here we are, look. Hit neighbourhood crime for 6 with Shane Warne. 92% of Australians are actively involved in surveillance of each other.
16: I can read.
10: Good. I'll leave it with you then. I have to go and have a meeting with my agent. My God, look at that. Sunday closing, too. It's like England was 50 years ago. Right. Bit of dash. I should be so lucky, lucky, lucky, lucky.
18: What's he up to? Fingernail soup. Bloody hell. What's all this?
19: Ed, you've escaped. But didn't he have you manacled to a wall or something?
10: Who?
19: Your dad. Because I spoke to him and he sounded like Hannibal Lecter.

0: escape. Well, didn't he have you manacled to a wall or something?
1: Who?
0: Your dad. Because I spoke to him and he sounded like Hannibal Lecter or someone.
1: When did you speak to him?
0: Just after breakfast. Oh, I wish I hadn't said that.
1: He didn't pass the message on.
0: No. Well, because contact with the outside world would give you a taste for freedom. Like the man in the thingy.
1: Iron Mask?
0: Yeah. Leo DiCaprio.
1: No. Hugo.
0: No. Duma.
1: Well, as you can see, I made it.
0: Yeah. Well, how? Did you tunnel out with a spoon again?
1: Midland Mainline, though the comfort level was about the same. Anyway, my manuscript seems to have made an impression on you, which is all to the good.
0: Ed, it's brilliant.
1: You're not talking about the wind chimes again, are you?
0: No. It's a piece of really great writing. Thing is, I just had a call from Random House. The abused childhood memoir market's a bit flooded at the moment. It reached saturation point with Viscount Linley's.
1: But I spent a week on this, reliving painful memories I'd hoped never to have to go through again.
0: Crap, isn't it? So, have you thought any more about Dick and Dom?
1: Monday. I have been required to think of little else but Dick and Dom for the last 6 weeks. In return for £200, my story outline has undergone many drafts, as their 12-year-old producers are still no closer to settling on a suitable milieu for their clean-cut heroes. I have been asked to relocate them from Da Barracks to Da Police Station to Da Yorkshire Dales in Da 1960s. At one point, they were even in Da Da Vinci Code. But at least Elgar and I have the flat to ourselves again, after my father's departure, as sudden and unexpected as his arrival. Yes, hello.
2: Hello, Ed.
1: Dad, where are you?
2: Sydney. Took your advice. Thought I'd have a look around. You are right about the neighbourhood watch.
1: But how did you...
2: I met a very nice person on the plane. She's on her own too. Go on, have a word, Joyce.
3: Hello? Is that little Teddy?
1: Yes.
3: I want you to know your dad's in good hands. Stop it, Sydney. Wait till we get to the beach. Come and see us soon. Here's your daddy again.
2: So, what do you think of my new carer?
1: Sorry to interject a note of caution, but...
4: You have email.
2: Who's that? You've got a fancy woman there.
1: No, just email.
2: Must be the one that we've just sent you.
1: You sent me an email?
2: Well, Joyce did, really. She can do everything. She's a wonderful woman, Ed. Vigilant, too. And she's got me onto this writing lark.
1: What sort of writing?
2: My life story. I've spiced it up a bit, just like you did. Anyway, read it, see what you think. I'd value your professional opinion, son.
1: Right. I can't wait. By the way, you forgot your fleece when you departed so abruptly.
2: No, I don't need a fleece where I am. You can keep it. Might as well leave you something.
1: Yes, in a minute, Elgar. Better look at this first. Crack Went My Heart by Sidney Reardon. Thwack went the enduring power of attorney document as it landed with supreme irony on the welcome mat. Crack went my heart as it broke into a thousand pieces. Yes, in a minute, I say. Get off the table, bless you, or I'll lock you in the cupboard.
5: 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It was written by Christopher Douglas and Andrew Nichols. The producer was Simon Nichols.
6: Inside every Cape Plum, there's a nice clean stone asking to be let out. There's a very sweet sound to Cape Plums when you have them for afters.
7: £31.5, £32, £33, £35, £40 and £10 is £50 and £50 is a pound. 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
8: 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They peel them with their metal knives. Boil them for 20 of their minutes. Then they smash them all to bits.
9: They are clearly a most primitive.

0: Will you have a polo, dear Liza, dear Liza? Will you have a polo, dear Liza, polo?
1: How very kind of you, dear Henry. I most certainly will. I'll have three or four or maybe more.
0: But you take me old tube.
1: Because they happen to be my tube of polo, dear Henry. Have one. Mm.
2: You know, cats have minds of their own. That's why we love them. They really do know what they like. Tibby, Tibby, Tibby. Tibby the meat lover. And now he's easy to please with Kitty Cat meat and liver dinner. All the meat he loves, and tasty liver too. It might have been cooked specially for him. And Tabby, she's happier than ever. She likes both the Kitty Cat dinners.
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1: Jeremy Hardy speaks to the nation. A series of lectures in which Jeremy Hardy uses the airwaves to burst into the homes of the British like a big hairy Viking wielding a sword of whimsy. This week, how to make your presence felt.
2: Thank you. Thank you. Welcome everyone to my lecture. Obviously, I use the term everyone loosely. Some people may be ill or abroad. For those of you who are listening will now hear the studio audience welcome two people from the world of reading scripts for money, Gordon Kennedy and Mira Sayal. Since last week's programme, letters have been pouring into the BBC. Unfortunately, none of them have been for me, so we've been opening other people's. Gordon.
3: Yes, Jeremy, this one says, Dear Nick Ross, I've been trying to call you, but you've been engaged. Could you call me back? Tuesday mornings are not very good for me, but any other day's fine. I mean, it's nothing important. I just wanted to find out what Sue Cook is really like.
2: Thank you, Gordy. Mira, what have you intercepted?
4: Yes, thank you, Jeremy. This letter was to Sue Lawley. Dear Miss Lawley, I always enjoy your programme, but I'm concerned that people on the desert island are sharing records and books. There must be thousands of celebrities on the island, and I don't know how big it is, but some must surely have met up by now. Are they allowed to make tapes for each other and collaborate in developing a hunter-gatherer society? And what are the rules about the luxury items? Are they allowed to barter these? I am concerned that the Bible and the complete works of Shakespeare are being used as paper money, as there must be a surplus of copies by now.
3: And here's one addressed to feedback. Dear Mr. Dunkley of the Financial Times, my surname is also Dunkley of the Financial Times. Do you suppose we're related?
2: Thank you, Gordon and Mira. More of other people's letters next week, but now on with the lecture, How to Make Your Presence Felt. I have divided the lecture into three sections, the first of which is how to stand up and be counted. In a literal sense, if you are to stand up and be counted, there should be more than one of you. It's not much good being counted as someone who believes that Michael Howard is possibly quite a nice person when you get to know him. This is not to say that you have to be one of a multitude before it is worth speaking out. Someone has to start the ball rolling. Not supporting the royal family was once an extreme political position. 20 years ago, republicanism ranked somewhere between bestiality and syphilis as a thing to own up to in public. In 1977, the Sex Pistols' God Save the Queen caused genuine outrage. Today it seems hard to understand why it wasn't our Eurovision entry that year. In other words, it needn't take long for a fringe view to become quite commonplace, but it does take courage to stand up for ideas which seem absolutely insane to everybody else. One has to admire Jack Straw, for example. Among other things, Mr. Straw has called for a discussion about a national bedtime for children. It was fair enough for him to point out that parents know very little about how to bring up children. His own parents sent him to boarding school. And taken in isolation, the idea of national bedtime might lead one to conclude that he was just cranky and overtired and he was showing off. But he then did what all politicians do in that situation. He said that his remarks were only intended to provoke discussion and that they were taken out of context. Not only is backpedaling a timid way of standing up to be counted, but you're never going to shake off what you said anyway. Jack Straw is surely old enough to know that if a politician says something that is even more stupid than the rest of what he says, it will be taken out of context. If you produce a 1,000-page document on homelessness, detailing all sorts of innovative proposals to tackle the problem, it'll be the words, let's have a cull, that stick in people's minds. But Mr. Straw's pronouncements have at least opened up a healthy debate about whether he is barkingly clueless or simply weird. I suspect he watches the Kane Mutiny and finds Captain Quigg's behaviour eminently reasonable. Tony Blair has tried to take some of the pressure off Straw by appearing equally neurotic about some of his concerns. In January, Blair said he wanted to do something about aggressive beggars who push people up against a wall and demand money effectively with menace. He's obviously confused. Those people are muggers. Doubtless he is also concerned about intrusive beggars who enter our homes and take money and electrical goods without asking. armed beggars who attack security vans, and road beggars who lose their tempers while driving and attack other motorists. New Labour's obsession with law and order, discipline and nuisance demonstrates that they are looking for the votes of what is often called Middle England, the patio phalangists who subscribe to the vague and paranoid feeling that everything has gone too far. People who get their information from Paul Johnson, a man whose column should have the words "Paul Johnson is unwell" printed underneath it, even when he writes it himself. Such people fulminate against political correctness and minority interest groups. When they're feeling especially persecuted, they will even accuse single-issue campaigns of being well-orchestrated and well-organised. For thousands of years, the rallying cry of the left has been, "I thought you were bringing the leaflets." But now we are accused of organisational flair. Of course, single-issue campaigners are not necessarily left-wing. If anything, they tend to want to be seen as respectable and having the widest support possible. In every campaign I've ever been involved with, we always seem to get rather preoccupied with the backing of celebrities.
3: Right, item 3, open letter to the press. Karen, could you fill us in on who has agreed to become signatories so far?
4: Right, so far, Julie Christie, Melvin Bragg, Theresa Gorman, Kate Moss, Sir Peter de la Billiere, Claire Short, Sir Harry Secombe, Harold Pinter, Squirrel from Gladiators, Professor Stephen Hawking, Professor Shaking Stevens, Lord Soper, someone from Emmerdale, two of the Fugees, Martin McGuinness and Anushka Hempel.
3: Right, can you remind us of the wording of the letter?
4: Well, we wanted to attract the broadest support possible, so we chose a statement that the widest number of people would feel able to put their names to. The exact wording is, "We, the undersigned, are all fairly well known."
3: Right, and they were all quite happy with that.
4: Well, Claire Short wobbled a bit on Friday. She wasn't sure about some of the issues involved, but Brian knows her personal trainer very well and they had a chat. Isn't that right, Brian?
2: Yeah, she's back on board now, but we had a bit of a panic yesterday, didn't we?
4: Oh, yeah, yeah. Squirrel came under pressure from his community to take his name off.
3: What community?
4: I don't know. The squirrel community, I suppose.
3: He's not really a squirrel. That's his stage name.
4: Well, I don't know. I've never watched Gladiators.
2: Could be the Gladiators community. Apparently, Dormouse is very anti-celebrity status.
4: Anyway, Brian knows the set designer on the show, don't you, Brian?
2: Yeah, we had a long meeting this morning, and he reckons he can talk Squirrel around.
4: Do you think the set designer might want to sign it?
2: No, he says he'll do what he can behind the scenes, but he can't be seen to do anything publicly. But despite all the failings of campaigns, the Daily Mail and its paramilitary wing, The Express, are convinced... are convinced that the raggle-taggle bands of dissenters in this country add up to a prevailing orthodoxy which threatens the very way of life of Middle England. So the petty bourgeoisie must seize their barbecue tools and arise against minority interest groups. When a backlash is against minorities, stand up and be counted is a rather cowardly exhortation. It means you've got no case to make, there's simply less of them. But of course, democracy is about numbers. It used to be reviled as mob rule. Oscar Wilde apparently called it the bludgeoning of the people by the people and for the people. Although he's also supposed to have said sarcasm is the lowest form of wit, when what he actually said was, "Oh, sarcasm, that's a very high form of wit, that is, I don't think." And the problem is that it can be extremely hard to calculate what the genuine will of the majority is. For example, it is often said that Northern Ireland should remain part of the UK because the majority wish it to remain so. But that is because the border was drawn in such a way as to guarantee a unionist majority. We drew a line round all the people who are on our side. You could do that anywhere. You could draw a line round Buckingham Palace and say most of these people are of German extraction, so this is now part of Bavaria. You could say that the Irish government should have jurisdiction over Kilburn and the entire London licensing trade. Anyway, the UK has jurisdiction over Northern Ireland, even though it is not actually part of Britain, but part of Ireland, as is plainly visible from aerial photographs. As a consequence of this situation, the futures of both countries lie with a handful of Ulster unionists at Westminster, who can save the government by sitting down to be not counted. Although the government struggles on, we're all expecting Labour to win the general election. But we're not sure because opinion polls have proved to be such an unreliable guide to majority opinion. Let us listen to a pollster conducting a street interview to see how manipulable the results might be.
4: Excuse me, sir. Sir, could I ask you a few questions?
3: Yes, all right.
4: Would you support higher spending on education, even if it meant you personally having to pay higher tax?
3: Yeah, if it was spent on that, yeah, I'd be happy for us all to pay more in tax.
4: No, no, you personally. Nobody else, just you.
3: No, I don't think that's fair.
4: Right, I'll put that down as no. Do you believe in a minimum wage?
3: Yes.
4: Even if it meant losing your job?
3: Well, I wouldn't support it if it meant I lost my job.
4: Right, so you don't support it because you're worried about losing your job. Do you think Britain should sign up to the European Social Chapter?
3: Oh, definitely, yeah.
4: They're selling naked photographs of your sister.
3: What?
4: Nothing.
3: You said something about my sister.
4: Did I?
3: Yes, they're selling naked photographs of my sister.
4: Are they? Foreign bastards. Mind you, I'm not surprised.
3: But I haven't got a sister.
4: You haven't?
3: No.
4: Right then, that's no. Hey. Now, you don't want to change your mind?
3: Oh, no.
4: No, so that's no to the next question as well. Good, thank you very much. Bye!
2: If opinion polls are not to be relied upon, what about referendums? The argument against referendums, or referenda, you decide, is that we elect representatives to take decisions on our behalf. And if we have referendums on everything, we'll just be voting all the time, watching teledebates and phoning in our decisions, thus reducing democracy to the level of stars in their eyes. At the moment, it is only suggested that we have referendums on matters of constitutional import. But even then, can a single vote take the place of the whole parliamentary process? What happens if one of us wants to table an amendment? Would each of us have to build our own upper house, a granny flat where an elderly relative goes over everything again? Voting in a teledebate means voting yes or no on a simple proposition. The same with stars in their eyes. You can't give a qualified answer. You can't say, I like the bloke who did Woody Guthrie, but I'm not sure the go-go dancers really worked in his case. Even with referendums carried out by the old-fashioned means of the ballot box, you can only say yes or no. You can't say, well, I don't want a single currency, but I'm buggered if I'm going to be on the same side as James Goldsmith. What we're allowed to vote on will always be decided for us, like one of those viewers' polls where you get to say what you think has been the most important programme in the history of television, and the nominees are Soldier, Soldier and Last of the Summer Wine. So perhaps referendums are a distraction, and what we ought to be concerned about is what politicians say in their manifestos. It is often said that Labour now are as bad as the Tories, although of course that is not possible. But the point is that millions of people are pinning a great deal of hope on a change of government, even though Labour have pledged that they won't change anything. Labour activists hope that Blair is just biding his time till he gets in, that he's just pretending to be a Blairite. Somehow, I think that's one thing he's sincere about. I can't see him on the steps of Number 10, smiling, waving, shouting April Fool and nationalising the banks. And what is the point in a new government that's no different from the old one? You wouldn't want a transplant from someone who's got the same thing as you, would you? On the other hand, if Labour do win the election, they have so dampened everyone's expectations of them that we'll be hard-pressed to accuse them of being a disappointment. Just as when someone says, next on Carlton, drama. You don't expect Macbeth. But when it comes to elections, we can never quite bring ourselves to think that things will be as bad as we say they'll be. We might say,
3: oh, I don't suppose it will make any difference.
2: But deep down we're thinking,
4: well, if the Tories do so badly that they all just kill each other in a great big knife fight, that'll guarantee Labour a second term. And if only Jarvis Cocker were to challenge Blair for the leadership, and Dennis Skinner is elected as a compromise candidate, and Nye Bevan shows up having lost his memory and not really died, and Claire Short's long-lost ideology turns up after years and years, and Robin Cook turns out to be the mask, there might have actually do something.
2: New Labour seem to think that everything the Conservatives have done is a fait accompli. But the Labour Party was founded so that it could abolish anti-union laws. That was the whole point of it. Just as the Anti-Corn Law League was founded to get the corn laws repealed. They didn't say, well, the trouble is it's the law, you see. It's too late to do anything about it now. So if there's not much to choose between the parties, let us look outside the political mainstream. What about the people who really stand up to be counted, those who take direct action and risk the full weight of the law? It's actually very hard to stay within the law now because it keeps changing. And if we show ourselves prepared to abide by one law, an even tighter one is introduced. Pretty soon, if more than five people write to the same newspaper, it'll constitute an illegal gathering. Tens of thousands of people can bring London to a standstill for no good reason, and it's lawful because it's called a marathon. Half a dozen environmental campaigners on a grass verge can be carted off to prison. Trying to organise a march has become a nightmare. You have to notify the constabulary weeks in advance and then endlessly negotiate with them to try and agree a route that doesn't take you under the hooves of the police horses. Northern Ireland is rather different, of course, because orange marchers can go anywhere they like, and it costs the police an absolute fortune, especially the ones who are on the march and have to buy all the funny gear. Of course, Ulster Unionists are bound to get away with more because they support the government. But what about if you're a dissenter? If Britain does need an upper house, perhaps we should build it up a tree. Now on to the second section of my guide to making your presence felt. How to get everyone talking. Earlier we saw how Jack Straw had succeeded in getting us all talking. But as I also suggested, this is sometimes a retrospective excuse used by people who said something that got panned. An idea that's roundly drubbed goes from being a policy commitment to a discussion document to a spelling mistake in the course of an afternoon. If an idea is well received, the minister doesn't say, actually, I was only mucking about, but I can do it if that's what people want. Does a politician ever say or do anything just to find out what other people think? What do you think about this idea of cadets? Do you think it makes me look fatuous? It seems unlikely that politicians want to encourage public discussion of politics, because such discussions usually involve us concluding that they're all arseholes. But they like to tell each other what we're talking about. An MP will tell the House what's being discussed in pubs and clubs up and down the country. But when were you ever in a pub and you saw an MP eavesdropping on the public and taking notes?
4: Well, that's my view of the general agreement on tariffs and trades, anyway.
3: No, I agree. Excuse me, but I couldn't help overhearing. I'm a Member of Parliament, and I'd be very interested in using some of your ideas in a question I'm putting down in the House of Commons. Here's my card.
4: Oh, okay.
3: You know, you could be a researcher with a figure like yours. Perhaps we could discuss things over lunch. I could buy you a small flat in town. Jacuzzi.
2: And you get those columnists who write that something's being discussed by people on buses, but they'd phone the police if a bus ever came within a mile of their house. When a person says everybody's talking about something, it just means that they are talking about it. It's hype, like when someone says,
3: everybody's coming down to World of Scissors!
2: Or,
4: everyone's going to be there, so you've got to come!
2: If everyone was going to be at the party, why would the host be so desperate for you to come? Wouldn't they say,
4: I'm sorry, but I don't think I'm going to have room for you because everyone's going to be there. Oh, no, wait. No, there's a transport strike in Korea, so one or two of them might not make it, so I might just be able to fit you in.
2: Statistically, it's unlikely that many of us will ever get everyone talking. Most of us will do no more than provoke a bit of idle gossip or speculation about what it is we do all day. If you want people to make comments about you, that's easy. You can just walk down the street with a strange hat on and people will say, look at that bastard. Or you can just be a woman and people will say, look at that. But trying to engineer a conversation is very difficult. When someone tells us, there's someone you must meet, I just know you'll get on. Not only are you guaranteed to hate their guts, but you think, what must you think of me if you thought I'd like them? And yet, if like most British people, you suffer from crippling social awkwardness, you probably do try and make people talk to each other. At a party, for example, I will try and find any link to bring together two people who are having a perfectly good time on their own. I'll say, hey, you live in Britain as well, don't you, Michael? Or, that's funny, your mum's just died and your dad's just died. Maybe your dad should get together with your mum. Or, you know what you were saying about how you hate social workers? Well, Julie's a social worker, aren't you, Julie? But having comprehensively covered how to get people talking, I shall move on to the next part of my guide to making your presence felt, which I have subtitled, How to Draw Attention to Yourself When You Are Below the Age of Majority. By the age of majority, I refer to adulthood rather than the age of the majority. Most people are of different ages, that's why we always buy each other the wrong thing. But let us address ourselves to the issue of children trying to make their presence felt. The accusation of attention-seeking is thrown at children from birth onwards. If you are a child and you're in distress, a grown-up will say, he's just trying to get our attention, as if that is not a valid thing to try and do. If someone phones us up, we don't say, no, bugger off, you're just trying to get my attention. Imagine if the Samaritans or the emergency service took that attitude. We'll just leave him to cry for a few minutes and then check on him. The problem is, though, that children, and especially babies, will cry when there's really not much wrong, apart from the fact they're bored. And they don't have the facilities that grown-ups have to correct that. When we're bored, we decide to become parents. Or at the very least, get a pet. That's why a child says, can we have a kitten? Us parents are such poor company, she'd rather have something that scratches her face and chews the feet off her Barbies than us. It's no use us saying, how can you be bored? You've got us. Parents are boring. Of course we are. All we talk about is being parents. We bore the tits off non-parents. We don't even think about it. We just cut right across what they say with, well, it's different if you've got kids. We just trash any argument they might have. They say, well, I'm not sure banning the media is the answer. And we say, well, it's different if you've got kids. And the more kids you have, the more clout. I was arguing with another parent about school uniform. I said I was against it. And she said, how many children have you got? I said, one. And she said, well, I've got five, and there is a difference. So my opinion doesn't count because she's got a production line in her vulva. On that basis, Victoria Gillett would run the bloody country. Parents are bores. We say it's hard for people who haven't got kids to understand, but it's not hard for them to understand. It's just boring for them to understand. Key stage 2 reading books and child-friendly camping facilities are not interesting. Being able to drink till 5 o'clock in the morning and stay in bed all the next day is interesting. Parents are boring to non-parents, and most children are non-parents, so ipso facto, parents bore their children. A child finally gets our attention and we say,
3: oh, all right, I know you're bored. Why don't you help me wash my geology finds?
2: And they're so bored they do want to help you, bless them, but it's hard for them because they can't do much. Kids can't recover a lost file when you've corrupted your hard disk. They can't take the car in to get the wheels balanced. There's hardly anything they can do without getting it wrong and making you cross. They can help make pastry. So you end up making pastry that you don't want. That's why gingerbread was invented. All it is spicy Play-Doh, only it doesn't smell as nice. But a child can press down on the cutter, so they're helping you. And they're bored after 5 minutes because pressing down is only so much fun. Or they get upset because a leg falls off and it takes you an hour to clear up, and then they don't want any because they've been eating Play-Doh all afternoon. So yes, kids just want attention, same as we all do. There are things you can do as a parent to make life easier for yourself, but parents tend to mess them up too. For example, a new baby brother or sister is potentially a great plaything, but it's the baby.
3: Now, tomorrow, Mummy's going to be bringing home your new baby brother. So, you've got to remain silent from now on and move into the crappy room. Isn't that nice?
2: There's no wonder most of us are petrified the first time we hold a baby. We all grew up thinking if you're not careful, your thumb will go straight through its head. But at least if you are a baby, you generally get quite a lot of attention, sometimes when you don't even want it. As time goes on, you become less and less interesting to the point where you've become this awkward, sullen person no one knows quite what to do with. Even by the age of 2, your charms have faded, your looks are going, no one wants to pick you up anymore, you fall down all the time. It's like being a journalist. And then there's the frustration of not being able to speak properly and say what you want. The first 10 or 20 things you say, everyone's really excited about. But after that, it's as though you've had a stroke. And you don't just cry, you try to tell people, but because it's not a perfect sentence, it doesn't carry any weight. You're saying,
5: Dad, poo in here.
2: So all you get is,
3: yes, all right, in a minute, Daddy's talking.
2: Whereas if you could say,
6: Father, how would you like to walk around with a turd strapped to you?
2: You might get the attention you require. There is a brief period when your parents suddenly realise you've become a person, when you can have conversations with grown-ups and tell them what you did at school, and they pretend to be impressed by your handstand. But the novelty of each advance in your development fades more and more quickly, to the point when you're 30 and you say,
3: Mum, I've been selected to captain the world basketball team against Mars.
2: And she says,
7: that's nice, dear.
2: Sadly, the best way to get attention at any age is to do something wrong. You can wander along doing good things and no one pays you any mind, but you do something truly appalling and people notice you. That's why Gordon presented the National Lottery. It was either that or kill somebody. Isn't that right, Gordon?
8: Shut it, Shorty.
2: Teenage years are renowned for being the most awful time in life. On the one hand, you're so disabled by embarrassment, you just want to be a little kid again, a feeling which I found recurs in your late 30s. On the other hand, as a teenager, you want to make your mark, and you're too old to do it with crayon. That's why you want to spray your name on walls. It's your last chance in life to sign things without having to put down a number and an expiry date as well. You want to tell the world you're here, and yet half the time you don't want attention. At a family gathering, you'll recede as far into a corner as you can and read a book, and you can't even absorb it because you're waiting for someone to say,
3: That book sadly seems to have captured your interest. Who is this Sylvia Plath? One of the Spice Girls?
2: And you're thinking all the time and you can't believe the state of the world and you want to change it, and everyone tells you you'll grow out of it because they care more about the colour of bathroom suites, and that's supposed to be a sign of maturity. Psychologists even try to write rebellion off as an adolescent phase, as if October 1917 was somehow akin to skateboarding. People tell you they used to be like you, but now they're more realistic. But who is the most naive? Someone who believes the world can be changed, or someone who believes that a lot can be achieved through a partnership with private enterprise? So that concludes my examination of drawing attention to yourself when you are below the age of majority. I've looked at three different ways of making your presence felt, but one aspect I have neglected to talk about is how to overstay your welcome. So to demonstrate this, I shall drag the program out by means of my question and answer session, Ask Mr. Hardy. Now, the lovely Rebecca Kirby is with microphone in the audience. Oh, there's a man thrusting his hand up over there, and Rebecca now has to run all the way around. Yes.
7: Do you believe it's possible to grow up, be mature, and still remain interesting?
2: Well, I'm always fascinated by the term mature student, which seems to me to be a contradiction in terms. I always wonder whether they just sort of collect traffic cones from the side of the road like normal students, or whether they have traffic cones in the back of Sunday magazines that they look up and send off for to collect. But, what was the question again?
7: Is it possible to grow up, be mature, and still remain interesting?
2: Well, I would say that Barbara Cartland is extremely mature and holds absolutely no interest to anybody, except possibly somebody with a trowel. There seems to be some kind of ancient author under here. Yes,
7: Jeremy, totally off the top of your head, what would be the first thing you would like to stand up for?
2: Well, straight off the top of my head comes dandruff, normally, unfortunately. And indeed no small amount of my own hair. What is the thing that I would stand up for? A very good dandruff shampoo, actually, I would stand up. But I would stand up for the rights of all working people. In fact, why don't we seize the studio now, audience? Why don't you arise, you starvings from your slumbers, not be content. Come up here, present your own shows. The first thing that Marxists do in a revolution is to seize the radio station, and you're here. Yes.
8: No, I was just wondering if you've ever met any of the members of the shadow cabinets at all.
2: I met Neil Kinnock once. He's a tiny man, no bigger than your thumb. Like all famous people, all people are very small. You know. Oh, Kylie Minogue, tiny, tiny little thing. Amoeba, oh yes, tiny. Giant haystacks, tiny haystacks we used to call it in the old days. Oh, Boris Yeltsin can't be seen with a naked eye. No. Well, I think it's time we called a halt, because I can sense that the audience is about to turn ugly, and they know oil paintings are the best of times. So good night to you all.
9: Jeremy Hardy Speaks to the Nation was written by armchair revolutionary and barstool philosopher Jeremy Hardy and starred deck chair metaphysicist Gordon Kennedy and bath chair Dadaist Mira Fayal. The producer was David Tyler and the programme was a Positive production. All the views expressed by Mr. Hardy are also the views of the BBC.
10: Once upon a time there was an engineer.
11: Choo-choo Charlie was his name, we hear.
10: He had an engine and he sure had fun. He used good and plenty candy to make his train run.
12: Charlie says, love my good and plenty. Charlie says, really rings the bell. Charlie says, love my good and plenty. Don't know any other candy that I love so well.
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We present Brothers-in-Law by Henry Cecil and Basil Dawson, starring Richard Briers with Julia Lockwood, Bridget Armstrong, and Basil Dignam. Episode 4, In and Out, featuring this week's guest star, James Beck.

0: Right, Newman. This is it.
1: Morning, officer. Taking me to the governor, are you?
0: You should know the drill by now. Going out tomorrow, aren't you?
1: Oh, don't remind me.
0: What's up? Made you too comfortable this time, have we?
1: I won't go as far as to say that.
0: I should hope not.
1: Officer, I'll be able to work today the same as usual.
0: Why not? On gardening, aren't you?
1: That's right, and there's some planting out I want to finish before I go.
0: You can finish it, Newman. Pity you won't be here to enjoy the fruits of your labours. Or should I say, the flowers of your labours. Here we are, then. I don't need to tell you how to behave in front of the governor.
1: Hardly.
2: Come in.
0: Number 47065, Herbert Newman for discharge tomorrow, sir.
2: Well, Newman, this is the second time we've had one of these interviews, I think.
1: It's always a pleasure, sir.
2: Newman, you seem to go through life treating everything as a joke, including me.
1: Well, it's better to smile than to cry, sir.
2: I dare say. But that sort of attitude won't get you far.
1: It got me here, sir.
2: Stop trying to be funny, Newman.
1: Sorry, sir.
2: You've got to take some things seriously.
1: Well, didn't I take the gardening seriously then, sir?
2: Yes, I must admit you've done a very good job there. My daughter's spoken very highly of you.
1: Would it be impertinent to return the compliment, sir?
2: Yes, it would. But I'll tell her.
1: Thank you, sir. Oh, and while you're at it, would it be too much if I asked you to tell her something else?
2: That depends on what it is.
1: Well, sir, I'll be finishing my planting out this afternoon, and I'd be grateful if the chance to say goodbye to her and thank her.
2: Thank her for what?
1: Well, I'd just like her to know that, well, thanks to her, I've really enjoyed this stretch.
2: Don't overdo it, Newman. Let me see, this is your fifth, isn't it?
1: Sixth, I think, sir. But I wouldn't be dogmatic about it.
2: Well, whichever it is, let's hope it's the last.
1: If you say so, sir.
2: I seem to remember that last time I saw you before your discharge, your final words were, "You'll never see me here again, sir."
1: Funny how wrong one can be, sir.
2: And what do you say this time, Newman?
1: You will never see me here again, sir.
2: Put up, Herbert Newman.
3: Herbert Newman?
1: Yes, my lord.
3: I've been looking through the papers in your case. There are two counts of fraud against you, and I understand you've pleaded guilty to both.
1: That's correct, my lord.
3: I think you should reconsider this, Mr. Newman. I'm doubtful if the evidence supports the one charge, and it looks to me as though you have a fair chance of being acquitted on the other.
1: Very good of you to take so much trouble, my lord.
3: I think you should change your plea to not guilty on both counts.
1: Suppose I do, my lord, and then I'm convicted just the same.
3: Then you'll be no worse off, will you?
1: Well, I might be, my lord, when it comes to sentence. I shan't be able to say that I haven't wasted the court's time by admitting my guilt from the start. Some judges knock a bit off for that.
3: That's a perfectly good point. A pity you don't use your obvious intelligence for better purposes.
1: But if I'm not guilty, as you suspect, my lord, then I have, haven't I?
3: Don't try to be funny. We can get over the difficulty you mention if I take the case. Then if you are convicted, I shall know that you tried to plead guilty in the first instance.
1: How much would you take over that, my lord?
3: If you go on talking like this, even if you are acquitted, you'll find yourself in prison for contempt of court.
1: That would mean Brixton, wouldn't it? Oh, I wouldn't like that, my lord, not Brixton.
3: Mr. Newman, I've had enough of this nonsense. I won't warn you again.
1: Sorry, my lord.
3: Very well. And you will change your plea to not guilty.
1: If you say so, my lord.
3: I do. I think this case should be heard. Now, do you want a dock brief? Or do you want to appear for yourself?
1: Well, if I do it myself, I expect you'll help me, my lord.
3: I shall see that you are not at a disadvantage compared to the prosecution, and that you have a fair trial.
1: Then I'll have a dock brief, please, my lord. Can I have any of that lot?
3: Anyone not engaged in the case?
1: I'll have, that one, please, my lord.
3: Mr.
4: Is your lordship looking at me?
3: I'm trying to.
4: Thursby, my lord.
3: Mr. Thursby, will you accept this case?
4: If your lordship pleases.
3: Then you better go and see him now, and I'll take it tomorrow.
4: Thank you, my lord.
5: This way, please, sir.
1: Oh, Mr. Thursby, how do you do?
4: How do you do?
1: My name's Herbert Newman.
4: Yes, I know.
1: Good, now that's good.
4: Fine.
1: Well, it shows you were listening, didn't it? Do have a seat. I'm afraid I can't offer you a drink.
4: That's perfectly right. I hardly ever drink during the day.
1: Ah, Then you haven't been at the bar very long, have you?
4: I beg your pardon, sir.
1: Yeah, no, Mr. Thursby, I beg yours. A dock brief's a bit of a toss-up, isn't it?
5: Yes, I suppose, in a way, perhaps.
1: Well, what I mean is, if you'd only just been called, you couldn't have much experience, could you? But, of course, if you're the type that keeps his youthful looks, you might have been at it for years.
4: Well, no, not years. About 6 months, if you know.
1: That'll do very nicely.
4: I'll do my best for you, of course.
1: Yeah, of course you will. And as long as you've done your best, no one can blame you if you don't pull it off, can they? Now, you'll want to see a copy of the indictment, won't you? Hang on. Yeah, here we are.
4: Thank you. Now, from what the judge said, it looks as though you've got a chance.
1: There's always a chance, isn't there?
4: Then why did you plead guilty?
1: If I said it was because I am guilty, that would make it awkward for you, wouldn't it?
4: It certainly would. I couldn't put you in the witness box to tell what I knew were lies.
1: Well, it's all right if you only think they're lies.
4: What I think doesn't matter.
1: Well, then I won't tell you I'm guilty.
4: But if you're now saying you're not guilty, why did you plead guilty?
1: You don't let up, do you, Mr. Thursby? This way, then. I've got 6 previous convictions. Yeah, hang on, or is it 5? I always forget. Anyway, I know the form pretty well. And it goes like this. You fight a case all the way, right up to the last moment, and then you're found guilty. Well, a judge isn't going to take much notice, is he? When you say, I'm very sorry, my lord, I won't do it again.
4: Well, no, I suppose not.
1: Well, there you are. Mind you, if it's a very bad case, it don't matter what you plead. They're going to throw the book at you anyway. You might as well have a run for your money. But if it's not too bad, you save everyone a lot of time and trouble by pleading guilty. And you can usually get 6 months all for that, or maybe even a year.
4: I take your point, Mr. Newman.
1: You have a keen mind, Mr. Thursby.
4: Thank you, Mr. Newman, thank you. But it's still better to get off altogether, isn't it? So let's have a look at the facts and see what we can do. Now, let me see. Shocking. I see from the indictment that in one case, you sold a man a car you hadn't got, but you took his money just the same. And when he asked for it back, you didn't give it to him.
1: That's a very fair summary. Shocking behaviour, wouldn't you say?
4: Well, fraudulent on the face of it. And in the other case, let me see now, you did the same in the second case.
1: Worse and worse.
4: But why did the judge say you seem to have a good defence?
1: Yeah. Now, pardon me, Mr. Thursby. He didn't go so far as to say it was a good defence.
4: Well, any defence?
1: Well, there's always a chance, mind you. You've only got the indictment. The judge saw all the papers.
4: Ah, yes, of course. Now, what do they show?
1: They show that these 2 cars that I offered to sell to Mr. Lightbody and Mr. White have been bought by me from another man.
4: And the other man defaulted.
1: Very smart, Mr. Thursby. You've got it.
4: Yeah, please. And you're saying you couldn't hand their money back to Lightbody and White because you already paid it to this other man.
1: You're still on the ball, Mr. Thursby.
4: Less your own profit, I suppose?
1: Mark, you don't miss a trick, do you?
4: Mr. Newman, I'd be awfully glad if you'd cut the commentary and stick to the facts.
1: You're quite right. You're quite right to pull me up, Mr. Thursby.
4: What was your own profit?
1: Only 20 or 30 pounds on each car.
4: Now, did you give back 20 or 30 pounds to Lightbody and White?
1: I couldn't.
4: Why not?
1: Well, by the time I asked for their money back, I'd spent it all on riotous living.
4: Pity.
1: True enough. All gone, nothing to show for it.
4: No. What I mean is, it would have been a point in your favour if we could have shown you'd repaid what you'd could.
1: You're right, Mr. Thursby. I ought to have hung on to that money, just in case. And then given it back to those poor men. Maybe that's another reason why I pleaded guilty. A sense of moral guilt.
4: Why only moral guilt?
1: Well, I'm not charged with failing to hand back the 20 or 30 pounds, am I? I'm charged with obtaining money by false pretences. By pretending I'd got cars to sell to Lightbody and White when I hadn't.
4: And you hadn't?
1: But I thought I had. And I would have had. This other man hadn't conned me.
4: All right, now look. Tell me about this other man, then. Who is he?
1: He goes by the name of King Smith. It's a double-barreled name. He's not exiled royalty or an American band leader.
4: I didn't imagine he was. Look, do you take me for a complete idiot?
1: Oh, no, Mr. Thursby. Not a complete idiot.
4: Thank you. Now, look, this fellow, King Smith, is he an ordinary car dealer?
1: Yeah, I should hope not. Mind you, there are a few like him, and some of them end up in here. I mean, take myself for one. I've done a bit of dealing in my time.
4: I don't know how you get away with it.
1: Well, you don't always. 5 times I didn't. Or was it 6?
4: But look, for heaven's sake, you did sometimes, didn't you? That's what I can't understand. People handing over the money without getting the car. Don't they even want to see a car first?
1: Well, of course they want to see the car, all right, and they do. Look, when I was on this game, I used to hire a car for the day, a new one, and then offer it after market price.
4: Well, didn't they ask for the logbook?
1: Well, of course they did. I said I'd send it on.
4: Oh, all right, no logbook. But there was a car, and they'd paid you for it. Why didn't they get in and drive away?
1: Yeah, look, here, come here.
6: Sometimes there'd be an insurance problem. Other times I'd do the pocket-to-pocket bit.
7: The pocket of what?
6: Pocket-to-pocket.
7: What's that? What's that?
6: A noise in the engine that I'd pretend to hear. Hear that, I'd say? To pocket, to pocket, to pocket. No, to pocket, to pocket. Then I'd mutter something about the tappets or push rods or whatever and tell the mug that I'd be happy if I could put it right before he took over the car. Now, I'd offer to bring it round in the morning.
7: And meanwhile, you'd keep the money.
6: Yeah, sometimes I'd say, would you like your cheque back in the meanwhile? But most of them found it too awkward to say yes, because, I mean, that's as good as saying I don't trust you, isn't it? So I'd be left with a cheque and the car. The car would go back to the hire company next morning and I'd cash the cheque.
7: Yeah, but how? Nearly all cheques nowadays are crossed. You'd have to pay it into your bank.
6: Well, that's right. I gave it a special clearance. Draw the amount out of my account and the mug never sees me again, or the car. Unless, of course, we should happen to meet in court.
7: But you must have had mugs sometimes who knew a bit about cars and weren't bothered about Topoka.
6: Do you know I've even known a man overcome his embarrassment and ask for the cheque back?
7: What do you do then?
6: I get uffy. If that's the sort you are, I say, you can take the car as it is, or the deal is off.
7: And if he calls your bluff, the deal is off?
6: No, it isn't bluff. It isn't bluff, Mr. Thursday, and the deal's on. I go off with a cheque, he goes off with a car.
7: But you see, it isn't your car to sell. It belongs to the hire company.
6: Well, so what? Someone's going to the police anyway, aren't they? Well, it don't make any difference to me whether it's the hire company or the purchaser.
7: As long as the police don't catch up with you.
6: You're on the ball again, Mr. Thurston.
7: All right, Mr. Newman, all right. I think I've got it all perfectly clear now.
6: Are you thinking of going and rack it yourself, are you?
7: Oh, quite. What? Mr. Newman, please.
6: Oh, no, sorry. No, I didn't mean, no offence. Just a little bit of fun.
7: Yeah, you seem to think life's one long joke. Don't you ever take anything seriously?
6: Do you know, it's funny you should say that. The father of a friend of mine was saying the very same thing not long ago.
7: Never mind your friend's father, let's get on with this.
6: Whatever you say, Mr. Thursday.
7: Now, you've told me how you operate, and if you did the same this time, I don't see how we're going to
6: get... But I didn't, did I? This time it was on the level. Only I was conned by King Smith. God, we weren't an honest living part at the time. I mean, you don't lose all your cases, do you?
7: Well...
6: Or do you?
7: Certainly not. I'd better know a bit more about this King Smith character. Now, where did he live?
6: Search me.
7: What was the last address you had?
6: Warren Street.
7: The number?
6: There weren't any numbers.
7: What do you mean?
6: Well, he used the old street. Well, part of it, anyway.
7: But what do you know about him?
6: I know he conned me.
7: Before the transaction?
6: Nothing. I just saw him standing in the street with his new car. Well, good as new, anyway. The price was all right. He let me have a trial run, so I bought it.
7: Yeah, all right, that's one car. Now, what about the other?
6: Yeah. Now, that's a good question, Mr. Thursby. I happen to have these two customers lined up, so I asked King Smith if he got another car like the first. And he said he had, so I bought that too.
7: And paid him?
6: Yeah, of course. I mean, he wouldn't let me have the other car otherwise, would he?
7: How did you pay him?
6: That's another good question. He asked me for the cash, but I was a bit short, so I gave him a cheque.
7: Had you any money in the bank?
6: What do you think?
7: I think you hadn't.
6: But then it don't matter what you think, does it?
7: All right, Mr. Newman, all right. You gave him a cheque. What then?
6: Well, I asked him to hold it for 24 hours. Then I went and sold the cars to the other two.
7: The 2 months?
6: The two customers.
7: Look, you got their checks anyway. Now, what then?
6: Can't you guess?
7: Topoka?
6: Yeah, no, it was more of a topica this time. So I told him I'll put things right, and I took the cars back to King Smith.
7: What for?
6: Well, I'm not a mechanic myself.
7: But Topoka wasn't real.
6: Topica was. And King Smith agreed to do the job. So I cashed the two checks I got, I gave him the money and got my own check back, and that's the last I've seen of the cars, cash or King Smith.
7: If there isn't a person.
6: Mr. Thursby, don't you believe me?
7: Look, you must admit it's a very odd story.
6: Well, if it wasn't a very odd story, I wouldn't be here, would I?
7: Well, I suppose it's possible the jury might believe you when you tell them the tale.
6: Yeah, I won't be telling it. You will.
7: Well, you'll be giving evidence.
6: Oh, no, not me. I'm not going in that witness box again.
7: You must!
6: Do you know what it's like? Standing up in that box with people firing questions at you? Why did you do that? Why didn't you do the other? When was this? When was that? Cast your mind back to the 19th of January. Yeah, have you ever thought what it's like to be on the other end of a cross-examination? What's the Eighth Commandment?
7: What? Eighth Commandment?
6: Yeah, go on, tell me, what is it?
7: Thou shalt not... No, there's not that word. Look, what on earth's the Eighth Commandment got to do with it?
6: Well, it proves my point, doesn't it? I mean, just having a nice, friendly chat and you can't answer a simple question like that. What do you think it's like to be in a box with the real awkward questions coming at you? Everything flies out of your head.
7: I don't think yours is the sort of head that everything flies out of, Mr. Newman.
6: You're thinking again, Mr. Thursby.
7: I am thinking you might as well plead guilty after all.
6: You heard what the judge said?
7: He assumed you'd be giving evidence.
6: How do you know?
7: He must have.
6: Why should he? A prisoner doesn't have to give evidence.
4: It looks pretty fishy if he doesn't.
6: Not if you give a good explanation.
4: Like what?
6: You'll think of something.
4: Mr. Newman, if you do not go into the box, how can I possibly prove all that about King Smith and the money and Topeka?
6: You've been at it 6 months, haven't you? Should have learned to make bricks without straw by now.
4: You're asking me to make them without clay.
6: Thou shalt not steal.
4: I beg your pardon?
6: That's the Eighth Commandment.
4: I know that.
6: Well, you didn't know when I asked you in cross-examination, did you? Well, it's no good, Mr. Thursby. I'm not going in that witness box.
4: All right, all right. Then you'd have to make a statement from the dock.
6: Not likely. Can't you hear that old judge? If Mr. Newman had gone into the witness box, he could have been asked questions about his story, but he does prefer the safety of the dock. If he's an honest man, members of the jury, why do you think he's done that?
4: Whether you're an honest man or not, you are not giving yourself a chance.
6: But I'm giving you a chance, aren't I?
4: Is that what you call it?
6: Well, it'll be a good experience for you.
4: Quite frankly, I think it's going to be quite an experience for both of us. Goodbye, Mr. Newman. I'll see you tomorrow.
6: Oh, goodbye, Mr. Thursby. And cheer up. Do your best and you won't let me down. I'm counting on you.

0: He really is the most extraordinary man, Sally. The most extraordinary client I've ever had.
1: How many have you had, Roger?
0: Six. Or was it five? I always forget. No, it's more than that.
1: Do you know what I think?
0: Nope.
1: It sounds to me as if he wants to be convicted.
0: Good heavens, no, nobody in his senses wants that.
1: Well, you said he was extraordinary. And he did plead guilty first.
0: But he changed his plea.
1: Well, only when the judge more or less told him to.
0: Well, why didn't he run his own defence?
1: Well, perhaps he was afraid the judge would help him, and he might get off.
0: I might get him off.
1: Well, yes, darling, you might, if he'd give evidence.
0: Oh, I know, I see what you mean. It does sound a bit fishy, doesn't it? But you are wrong this time, Sally. You must be.
1: Why?
0: But nobody could possibly want to go to prison.
1: Well, he might if there was someone outside looking for him. Another gangster threatening to carve him up.
0: Well, my chap's not that type. He's a cheerful little man.
1: Well, then perhaps there's someone inside he wants to see again.
0: What, another old lag? Ridiculous.
1: I didn't say another old lag. I said someone. A girl, for instance.
0: They don't actually supply girls in male prisons, you know. I mean, Frank, mind you, it may come to it, of course, if the reformers get their way, but so far...
1: Roger! Prison officers have wives, don't they? And sisters and daughters? And so do chaplains and governors and deputy governors. Supposing he'd fallen for one of them.
0: Yeah, but how could he? They'd never meet.
1: Well, if he was on domestic work or gardening or something.
0: Well, how would he know he'd be sent back to the same place?
1: I don't know. But he seemed to have an answer for everything, according to you.
0: Well, come to think of it, I suppose he might.
1: Well, there you are, then.
0: Oh, no, he's utterly preposterous.
1: Why?
0: Well, he's been in five times already. Or is it six? I always forget. He could deliberately go inside again just for the sake of some girl.
1: Of course, I know you wouldn't.
2: You're dead right, I wouldn't.
1: Even if I was the girl inside?
0: Certainly not you. What? No! Sally, that is not fair.
1: But supposing it was Joy?
0: That's different. No, of course it didn't. Look, Sam, for goodness sake, don't start all that again. It's all over. I haven't seen her since that day at the races. She's never even rung up. Ah! It can't be.
1: Why not answer it and see?
0: I don't think it's for me.
1: It's your flat. Who else would it be for?
0: It's a wrong number.
1: Well, how can you possibly tell?
0: By the way, it's ringing.
1: I'll see, shall I?
0: No, not you. No, it's bound to be for me, I suppose. All right, I'm coming. Roger Thursby?
3: Roger, darling. It's Joy. How are you?
0: How do you do? How do you do, Mr. Throttle Froth?
3: Darling, have you got somebody with you?
0: That is so.
3: Is it Sally?
0: That is correct.
3: I'll forgive you this time.
0: Yeah, you're always doing that. I wish you wouldn't. Goodbye.
3: Wait, Roger. I've got some marvellous news for you. My uncle was in court today.
0: What's marvellous about that?
3: Uncle Alfred, darling, the solicitor. He saw you get your dog Breed. He said it was extraordinary the way that man picked you out from all the others.
0: What's extraordinary about it?
3: He meant extraordinarily clever of the man to choose you, darling. At least I think he meant that.
0: Oh, yes, very likely.
3: Of course, he says you haven't a hope of winning the case.
0: Does he indeed?
3: Well, the man's already pleaded guilty, hasn't he? But if you put up a good defence, I'm sure Uncle Alfred will send you more briefs with a bit of prompting from me.
0: Thank you. I look forward to it.
3: All right, my sweet. I won't keep you any longer now, but you can give me lunch tomorrow.
0: I'm in court tomorrow.
3: I know that, silly. I'll be there, too.
0: No!
3: Goodbye, darling.
0: No. Oh, hell. Goodbye, Mr. Thrustlethrop.
1: It was for you, then?
0: Yes, it was. Yes, it's just a message from a solicitor.
1: Or a solicitor's niece.
0: What strange ideas you have.
1: Only one idea, Roger.
0: What about your absurd theory that my client wants to go back to jail?
1: Is it so absurd?
0: Well, when you think about it, it's unthinkable. Nobody would. And apart from anything else, if he had wanted to, would he have asked for me to defend him?
1: That's unanswerable.
0: There you are, then. Now, let's go out and have some dinner. I'm starving. I want an early night tonight as well. I've got to keep my wits about me tomorrow.
1: You've had to keep them about you this evening, haven't you?
0: I don't know what you mean.
1: Mr. Thrufflefroth?
0: Who? Oh, him! Yes. No, I'm...
1: All right, Roger, forget it. And very good luck to you for tomorrow.
0: Thank you, darling. Not that I've much hope of winning without his evidence, but I'll go down fighting.
1: I'm sure he couldn't ask for more. Well, I'm ready if you are. Shall we go?

0: waiting, Mr. Thursby.
1: Are you, my lord?
0: Don't you want to cross-examine the inspector?
1: What? Yes, of course, yes. I mean, if your lordship pleases.
0: Try and keep your wits about you, Mr. Thursby.
1: Yes, your honour. Now, Inspector, you have told us that when you charged the accused, he said that he'd bought the cars from another man, a Mr. King Smith, who then ran off with the cars and cash.
2: Yes, sir. That's what he said.
1: Yeah. And he said it without any hesitation.
2: No particular hesitation.
1: What do you mean by no particular hesitation?
2: Well, I mean, I meant what I said, sir. No particular hesitation.
1: Yeah, but you see, why use the word particular? Was there, in fact, no hesitation?
2: Yes, sir.
1: There was?
2: Yes, sir, there was no hesitation.
1: Ah. Then I ask you again, why use the word particular?
2: No particular reason, sir.
1: Weren't you trying to insinuate to the jury that there was some hesitation? But you didn't like to perjure yourself by saying there was, so you implied it by pushing in the word particular?
2: No, sir, I wasn't trying to imply anything, only to answer your question.
1: And the answer is, there was no hesitation.
2: Yes, sir.
1: Good. Now, Inspector, when the accused told you his story with no hesitation, did you not believe it?
2: I had no reason to believe it.
1: And no reason to disbelieve it?
2: No particular reason.
1: You see, now, here we go again. No particular reason. Do you mean no reason?
2: I suppose I do.
1: Suppose?
2: Well, people don't always tell the truth.
1: But really, Inspector, if somebody tells you something and you've no reason to disbelieve it, you believe it, don't you?
2: If I've no reason to disbelieve it, yes, I suppose I do.
1: And you had no reason to disbelieve what Mr. Newman told you?
2: No.
1: So you must have believed it. And it is true, the only guilty person connected with this case is Mr. King Smith.
2: It would appear so.
1: What do you mean, appear so? If what Mr. Newman told you is true, is he not completely innocent of both charges?
2: I suppose. Yes.
3: Mr. Thursby, don't you think you've asked him enough?
0: Be quiet, sir. You've elected to be defended by counsel, and you must leave it to him to ask what he thinks fit.
1: One more question, Inspector. Have you any evidence, that is to say, any witnesses or documents, that is to say, any evidence? I've said that bit, haven't I? Yes, I said it, yes. I mean, anything to show that what my client told you was not true?
2: No, sir. Can't say I have.
1: Thank you, Inspector.
0: Mr. Bennett?
4: No re-examination, thank you, my lord. That is the case of the Crown.
0: Mr. Thursby?
1: My lord, I call no evidence.
0: What? Not even... no evidence at all.

0: case for the Crown.
1: Mr. Thursby?
2: My Lord, I call no evidence.
1: What? Not even... No evidence at all?
2: No, my Lord.
1: I see. Well, in that case, Mr. Bennett, do you wish to address the jury?
0: No, thank you, Blood.
1: Quite. Go on, Mr. Thursby.
2: May it please your Lordship, members of the jury, I shall not take up much of your time. You've heard the case for the Crown. You've heard the explanation which my client gave to the inspector at the police station. The inspector had no reason to disbelieve that explanation. So why should you? His Lordship may comment on the fact that my client has not gone into the witness box to tell you the tale himself. I mean, to tell you what happened. But there's no particular reason why he should. No reason at all. I mean, why should he, members of the jury? It is the law of England that nobody has to prove the case against himself. That's not right. No, nobody has to disprove the case against him. It's for the prosecution to prove it. You may think, as my client does, that the witness box is a very unpleasant place. I venture to suggest that even an experienced witness like the inspector didn't find it too pleasant. You've only got to make one slip, use one particular word, and before you know where you are, it's what's the eighth commandment and everything flies over your head. Now, can you blame my client for not wanting to go through that ordeal? If it was a very bad case, that is to say, if there was an overwhelming case against him, it would be another matter. But I submit that there isn't any case at all if you take the same view as the inspector took when he heard my client's explanation. And I'm confident that you will believe it, members of the jury, as he did, and that your verdict will be not guilty.
1: Madam, kindly be quiet if you wish to remain in court. Members of the jury, the prisoner Herbert Newman is charged with two offences, and it now becomes my duty...

0: Members of the jury, are you agreed upon your verdict?
1: We are.
0: Do you find the prisoner, Herbert Newman, guilty on count one or not guilty?
1: Not guilty.
0: And that is the verdict of you all?
1: It is.
0: Members of the jury, on count two, do you find the prisoner, Herbert Newman, guilty or not guilty?
1: Not guilty.
0: And that is the verdict of you all?
1: It is.
2: Herbert Newman, you are discharged.
3: Roger, that was marvellous.
4: Hello, Joy. Not so bad, was it?
3: Super, darling.
4: I was rather pleased, quite frankly, pulling it off without his evidence.
5: I dare say you were, Mr. Fursley, but I was not.
4: Still joking, Mr. Newman? No, you're not joking. Oh, blood. Sally was right again.
3: Oh, no.
5: Oh, yes, miss.
3: What are you doing? Let
5: right.
3: go. Oh, oh, Roger!
4: You know, you fool. What do you think you're doing?
5: Oh, sorry if this hurts you, Mr. Fursley.
3: Roger, get up. He's taking my bag.
6: Come back, Buffy! Oh, the hold that bag!
4: I've got him, sir. Do you want to charge him?
6: Certainly I want to charge him. Assault and battery, robbery with violence. Throw the book at him.
5: And that's what I like to hear. And this time I won't ask you to defend me.
6: I should hope not.
5: Well, maybe next time I might want to get off then. Right, officer, whatever the charge is, I'm guilty.
7: In that episode of Brothers in Law, the parts were played as follows: Roger Thursby, Richard Briers; Sally, Julia Lockwood; Joy, Bridget Armstrong; the judge, Basil Dignam; Newman, James Beck; everyone else, William Fox, Leslie Heritage, and Michael Kilgariff. In and Out was written by Henry Cecil and Basil Dawson. The program was produced by David Hatch.

0: Sometimes you take so much trouble making half their pudding, you forget to make...
1: custard?
0: So Brown and Poulsen have made instant mix custard. Real creamy custard like you'd expect from Brown and Poulsen. Just add boiling water. You need no milk. 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
2: Oh, yeah. 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
0: Brown and Poulsen instant mix custard. Good and creamy. Because Brown and Poulsen make it.

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1: Claire and the Community by Harry Venning and David Ramsden. Episode 2, Merry Christmas, Mrs. Lawrence.
2: Come in.
3: Ho, ho, ho, ho, Merry Christmas.
2: Father Christmas.
3: And who are you, little girl?
2: I am Claire Emily Pankhurst Barker, and I am 5¾. Are you really Father Christmas?
3: Of course I am, bonny lass.
2: Because my mummy and my daddy say that you don't exist.
3: Well, mummy and daddy talk a load of cobblers.
2: You smell like my granddad.
3: What does granddad smell of?
2: Beer.
3: Good for granddad. Well, have you been a good little girl, Claire Barker?
2: My mummy and my daddy say that good and bad is all relative.
3: Tossers. So, what do you want from Father Christmas this year? Well, come on, pet, spit it out.
2: Well, I really want a dolly, but Mummy and Daddy don't want me to be gender stereotyped.
3: You want a dolly?
2: Yes, please.
3: Santa's going to bring you the biggest bastard dolly you've ever seen.
4: Dad?
3: Ho, ho, ho, ho!
4: Just what do you think you're doing?
3: Oh, what does it look like? I'm Father Christmas. Come on, Celia, don't spoil it for the bairn.
4: Malcolm and I have told you about this several times. We do not believe in deceiving our children, and Father Christmas is a deception.
3: What's wrong with a bit of make-believe?
4: A lie is a lie. Claire, listen to me, please. This isn't Father Christmas, it's your grandfather in a silly costume. Now put away your Rubik's Cube and come down for supper.
2: Granddad?
3: I bet.
2: Can I still have a big bastard dolly?
5: I hate it, Claire. Every year I dread the day. I dread it for months in advance. You know, I cry myself to sleep most nights worrying about
6: it. Yeah, no, I mean, I believe you, Megan. I'm not dismissing your feelings as irrelevant. I appreciate that in the midst of celebration and jollity, there are plenty of people, you know, like yourself, feeling excluded and lonely.
5: So what are you saying?
6: Just saying. It's too early to worry about Valentine's Day. We've got to get through Christmas first.
7: Helen, a little chat about this banner.
8: Well done, Bridget, New York Marathon 2006.
7: What about it?
6: It's been 6 weeks now. I suggest we find out what happened to Bridget or we take it down.
7: Code Indigo, Claire.
6: Won't need one, Irene, not this year, thanks.
9: Could I order a Code Indigo?
7: Certainly, Ray, what time?
9: Oh, I suppose I better put in a bit of an appearance. Shall we say 3 o'clock?
7: 3 o'clock it is. How about you, Helen?
8: Midday. Oh, no, make it after lunch. Let's say 2.
7: Okay. Claire, are you sure?
6: I am absolutely positive.
5: What's a Code Indigo?
6: It's an escape route from unbearable Christmas Day situations. What happens is Irene gives a prearranged call saying there's an emergency in the office, allowing the person at the other end to make their apologies and clear off.
5: Oh, okay, I'll have a Code Indigo. Indigo, please, Irene.
7: Megan, you're spending Christmas on your own.
5: I know, but I hate being left out.
7: Last chance, Claire.
6: No, thank you, Irene. This is one Christmas I am determined to see through.
3: Oh, come on now, help a chap celebrate. It's the last day of term. 2 weeks off for Christmas. Are you seriously telling me you lot want to stop after a measly 3 pints?
10: Sorry, sir, we've still got lessons this afternoon.
3: So have I. Brian!
11: Hello, Simon. Thought I'd see you in here.
3: Barman, 2 more pints. Merry Christmas, mate.
11: For some, we'll go to Claire's mum and dad. Claire thinks she can't consider starting a new family until she's resolved the issues around the old one.
3: Oh, you poor thing. You'll be missing out on a treat back at the flat. Got it all planned. Big turkey, full trimmings, disco lights, bar set up in the corner, table football, buckaroo, and an interactive quiz to round off the evening.
11: Sounds fun. Who's coming round?
3: No one.
11: Thing is, Simon, I'm going to need a little favour on Christmas Day.
7: So,
4: if there's no other topics to discuss, I suggest we call this meeting to a close. Move on to the far more important business, sharing out our Christmas presents.
9: Hey! Hey! Put my pile first. Open mine first. Help yourselves. They're all clearly marked. Who's is whose?
4: Oh, stuffed olives. Thank you, Ray.
5: Turkish delight. Yummy.
12: Oh, cherry brandy. Fantastic.
6: I'm sorry, Ray, I don't really understand. What's this voucher all about?
9: It's for an Oxfam goat. Oxfam have sent a goat on your behalf to a third world village.
6: That is such a great idea.
9: Well, you're always saying how commercialised Christmas is.
6: No, that's a really, really thoughtful present, Ray. Thank you.
4: Oh, my turn.
6: Oh, well.
9: Oh, Belgian chocolates. Irene, you're a star.
12: I still cannot love Stilton.
4: Organic honey, delicious.
6: Yeah, I seem to have another goat.
4: Ray told me he'd got you one as well, but I thought, hey, you can never have too many goats. In a third world context, you do like it.
6: Yeah, I love it.
12: Okay, everybody, open mine now. Go on.
5: Oh, body lotion, what a mystery.
4: Tawny Port, I love Tawny Port.
9: Sugared almonds, I've died and gone to heaven.
6: Before I open this, Helen, tell me, is it a goat?
12: No, it's not.
6: Oh.
12: It's a cow.
4: Right, come on, let's open Megan's.
6: Whoa, Megan, have you bought me livestock for Christmas?
5: No!
6: Do you mind if I just check? Okay, a baby's foot.
5: It's my Brenda's foot. It's a plaster cast. Do you like it? I've other body parts if you want to swap.
6: No, you know, this is just fine.
9: Oh, Sambuca!
4: More chocolate! Champagne! Fantastic!
6: Oh, great. So, just to recap, my colleagues have given me two goats, a cow and a baby's foot for Christmas.
9: Isn't it amazing how little traffic there is on Christmas Day?
6: Yes, Brian, and isn't it amazing how many times you can comment on how little traffic there is on Christmas Day?
9: Right, all right. Trying to make conversation, I'm nervous.
6: Well, I'm nervous too, okay?
9: Why? They're your family.
6: Because they're my family, Brian, complete with their unresolved issues and weird dynamics.
9: So why are we going?
6: Because obviously the alternative is visiting your family.
9: Well, at least my family remember your name.
6: At least my family don't try and grope you during Twister.
9: He lost his balance and grabbed the nearest thing. You know, some people would regard it as admirable that a one-legged man would even want to play Twister.
6: This is really important to me, Brian. Things have been so difficult with my family for years, and I'd really like to put them right. You know, if we can spend Christmas together, that would be a very significant first step. Please be on your best behaviour today, and try and look as if you're enjoying yourself.
9: I'll try. Just as long as your father doesn't go off on one of his rants against young people these days.
13: Honestly, Brian, young people these days, they don't know they're born. Call themselves drug users? They wouldn't have lasted 10 minutes back in the 60s. I took so many pills, I rattled. We can't remember 1968 at all, can we, love?
4: No, dear. Do you need a top-up, Brian?
9: No, thank you, Mrs. Barker. I'll wait for lunch.
4: Do you mind if I do?
9: Not at all.
13: Of course, I had to give it all up when Claire was born. In fact, it was the very day Claire was born. It had been a long labour, so I dropped a tab of acid. Just beginning to kick in when little Claire's head popped out. Ugh. Heavy scene, man, as we used to say. I still get the flashbacks. Not pretty.
4: Tell you what, I'll open another bottle.
9: I will have that drink after all, Mrs. Barker.
13: You know, we always encourage Claire to take drugs, but she never would. Not even a little spliff.
6: No, because it causes long-term damage.
13: Like what?
6: Memory loss?
13: Rubbish. You know, we always encourage Claire to take drugs, but she never would. Not even a little spliff.
4: Where have Emma, Tom and the twins got to? They said they'd be here by now.
6: They probably can't get their helicopter to start.
4: Oh, please, Claire, not today.
13: Oh, dear, touch of the green-eyed monster, I fear. You see, Brian, Claire has this ridiculous idea that we always preferred Emma to her.
6: Yeah, can't imagine where I got that idea from.
13: Neither can I. Your mother and I deliberately pursued a strict policy when you were growing up. Treat them the same, pretty and plain alike.
6: And as for precious Tom...
13: Oh, come on, Claire. It's hardly your sister's fault that she made a good match. No offence, Brian.
9: None taken.
13: I don't think you've met Tom, have you, Brian? What a guy. You'll love him. Everyone loves Tom. I said to him once, how are we workers supposed to declare class war on you multimillionaire venture capitalists if you're going to be so flaming nice?
11: How indeed?
13: They live next door to Thierry Henry. Really great guy, apparently. Tom said he'd introduce us.
11: Fantastic.
13: Couldn't ask for a better son-in-law. No offence, Brian.
11: None taken.
13: You know, I even think Claire had a little thing for him when they were teenagers. I said to her, punching above your weight there, aren't you, love? No offence, Brian.
11: None taken. Oh, excuse me, would you mind if I took this call? Hello, Simon? What's that? An emergency at the flat. I'll be right there.
6: Go and give me that phone. Hello? Hello, Simon. It's Claire here. What exactly is the emergency? Oh, did he? Yes, well, you've done it now. So don't phone him again. Okay, goodbye. Yeah, an emergency at the flat. Brian's friend couldn't find the bottle opener. Isn't that right, Brian?
11: That's right.
6: You're so pathetic.
14: Sorry to be a pain, but I need a big, strong man in the kitchen.
6: Well, there you go, Brian. Go and help my mother.
14: Brian, would you be an angel?
11: At least I'll be safe from your dad in there.
13: Best of luck to him.
6: Who?
13: Brian.
6: What do you mean?
13: Oh, come, don't pretend you didn't notice the flirting. Your mother does it all the time these days with everybody. Can't get the paper boy to come within 500 yards of the house.
6: Flirting? Surely not with Brian.
13: I told you, she's not fussy.
6: Look, what is going on, Dad?
13: Thing is, Claire, for the last few years, your mother and I have been having an open relationship.
6: Rich, she never told me.
13: Well, I never told her. But she found out. Went through my jacket pockets. Whatever happened to trust in a relationship? The point is, your mum's flirting is her way of getting back at me.
6: You're having an affair.
13: I have no idea who brought you up to be so stiflingly bourgeois, Claire, but it wasn't me. Affair, indeed. No, I'm doing it for the sex. Or are you one of those people who doesn't think anyone over 60 should have sex?
6: No, I'm not saying anything of the sort, I'm just saying...
13: Let me tell you, Claire, that survey after survey has shown that people over 60 enjoy sex most, especially if it's with an 18-year-old. No, are you kidding? Seriously, there's nothing inappropriate about my relationship with Alice. She's nearer your age.
11: There you go, Mrs. Barker. Crushed nuts.
14: Thank you, Brian.
11: Anything else I can do?
14: Open a bottle of wine.
11: There's one already open.
14: Well, open another.
11: I suppose it is Christmas?
14: Yes, it is Christmas. Happy Christmas, Brian. Do you know, Brian, my beloved husband talks a load of bollocks. All that horse manure about the 60s, sexual revolution, my eye. It was a sexual revolution for men like him, putting it about as much as they wanted. But what you have to understand, Brian, is that we girls weren't allowed to say no. Turn down sex and you were labelled frigid. The 60s didn't liberate us women, it just turned us into a generation of unpaid whores.
11: Good music, mind. Beatles, Stones, must have been great.
14: Oh, shut up and take the Japanese rice crackers through.
11: Rice crackers. Where are you, rice crackers?
14: When I first met Malcolm, I was dazzled by him. I was an impressionable sociology student and he was my tutor. There was something dangerous about Malcolm. His hair was a little bit longer, his beard a little more unkempt, his loon pants a little more flared.
11: Rice crackers.
14: All the girls wanted to sleep with Malcolm and most of us did. Oh, if you'd seen him naked, Brian, you'd understand. His body was a work of art. And the sex, he was phenomenal. I've never known such stamina. Tell me, Brian, have you ever given a woman so much pleasure that she's begged you to stop?
11: Bombay mix. I found some Bombay mix. What do you think?
14: When we got married, Malcolm promised to give up his little infidelities and I was stupid enough to believe him. But of course he never did. I played the faithful wife while he played the field. And you know the worst thing? In 35 years of marriage, I don't believe the thought has ever occurred to him that I could be attractive to another man.
11: Can't you see the rice crackers? Perhaps they're still in the cupboard. If they were in the cupboard, which cupboard would they be in? Just point. Mrs. Barker, something's clearly upsetting you. Would you like me to fetch Mr. Barker? Oh, I see. You want a hug. Okay, there we go. That better? There, there. Don't be embarrassed about getting upset. Christmas affects us in different ways. It can be a very stressful time. Now, that's not hugging anymore, is it, Mrs. Barker?
13: Emma, darling.
4: Hi, Dad. Where's Mum?
13: In the kitchen, trying to seduce Brian.
4: Who's Brian?
13: Claire's boyfriend.
4: Claire, you've got a new boyfriend. Fantastic. I never said, but I couldn't stand the last one.
6: Brian is the last one.
4: Oops. Faux pas.
13: So where's Tom, the kids?
14: Emma, darling.
4: Hi, Mummy.
11: Hello, Emma.
4: Hello.
11: Brian.
14: Where's your grandma? I thought we agreed that you'd pick up Grandma.
4: Yes. Now, I would have picked her up, but Tom's just had the Lamborghini reupholstered and I didn't want to risk it.
6: I'll go and fetch Grandma. There's something I want to do on the way. I can go.
11: I'll come with you.
6: No, there's no need for
11: I'd like to.
6: No point.
11: I'd really like to come with you, Claire.
6: Mum, have you finished with Brian in the kitchen?
14: Not quite, dear.
6: Oh, sorry, Brian. Hi, Grandad. Just thought I'd pop by and say hi. I would have brought you some flowers, only it's Christmas Day and there's nowhere open. Yeah, I'm sorry that I haven't been for a while. I've just been so busy, you wouldn't believe it. Usually I skip Christmas completely, I'm going to work. But this year I am making a determined effort to get on with Mum and Dad and...
15: Emma.
6: To be honest, I'm completely terrified. Wish you were there. Don't think I've really enjoyed a Christmas since you died. Made it such a special time. Oh, and I've still got that doll you bought me. She's looking a bit ragged these days, but she's still my most treasured possession and really love her so much.
15: You wouldn't believe the morning I've had. Debbie and Des came round from next door. We did have a laugh.
6: Excuse me?
15: Hold on a second, Jean. Yes? May I help you?
6: Sorry, do you mind? It's just I'm having a private conversation here.
15: I'm not stopping you.
6: Yes, you see, you are, because you're standing right next to me.
15: That's where she's buried.
6: Well, could you wait until after I finished?
15: No, I can't wait. I've got a turkey in the oven. Did you hear that, Jean? Can I wait? 20 minutes per pound, gas mark 5, not a minute.
16: Merry Christmas, Mr. Browning. I'll grab a seat in the lounge if I were you, because we've got the carol singers coming. It's always really popular.
11: Righto.
6: Good morning. Hi.
16: Merry Christmas. Can I help you?
6: Yeah, please. I'm here to collect one of your residents, Mrs. Barker.
16: Oh.
6: I'm sorry.
16: Are you a relative?
6: Yeah, I'm her granddaughter.
16: Oh, I'm really sorry to have to tell you, Mrs. Barker passed away earlier this morning.
6: Oh.
16: Oh, deepest sympathies.
6: Thank you.
16: At least I think it was her. Jessie, who was it died this morning?
17: Mrs. Baker!
16: Oh, Baker! Oh, sorry, it's my mistake. I'm so sorry about that. We've all had a sherry. You'll find, Mrs. Barker is down the corridor. You turn right, she's second door on the left.
6: Thanks.
16: You're welcome. Merry Christmas. Can I help?
18: Yeah, we're here to see Mrs. Baker.
16: Oh, and I'm pretty sure she's dead, but I'll just double check.
13: So, Tom and the kids are coming later, are they?
4: Oh, give it a rest, will you, Dad? I'm here, isn't that enough?
13: That'll be them now.
4: Merry Christmas! Grandma's here! What?
13: Who have you got there, Claire?
4: Grandma?
13: No, it isn't.
4: Yes, it is.
13: I think I know my own mother, Claire.
6: She was in Grandma's room.
4: She doesn't look anything like Grandma.
6: How am I supposed to know that? I haven't seen Grandma in years, and you said she'd been ill.
4: Not that ill. Who's this? Who knows?
11: Well, hello there. You must be Grandma.
4: No, she isn't. Claire's brought back the wrong old lady.
14: Come along, Brian, back to the kitchen.
11: Oh, God.
6: Look, why didn't you say something?
19: I did say. I said that I wasn't your grandma.
6: Yes, you did, didn't you? Yes, I thought you were...
16: Senile.
6: No, actually, Emma, we don't say senile anymore. These aren't the Middle Ages.
19: Well, I'm sorry, love. I should have made it clear I wasn't your grandma, but you made it all sound so appealing. Big family get together. Christmas dinner with all the trimmies, maybe a little drink. I'm sorry if I've done anything bad, but I wasn't about to get any of that in the home. On me own. On Christmas Day.
13: Claire, take this one back and fetch the real one.
16: Yeah. Take her away, she's frightening me.
13: I'll get you a recent photo.
6: Hang on a minute, everyone. Were we not listening? This lady is all alone. Now, I know we're all here to enjoy a family Christmas, but don't you think we all have a wider responsibility, perhaps to the family of mankind? Don't you think this might be an appropriate time for we, who are abundantly privileged, to share with one who has nothing? Wouldn't it be in the spirit of this season for us to welcome this third age lady into our home, to invite her to sit at our table and say to her, please, share our nut loaf.
19: Nut loaf? I'm not eating sodden nut loaf.
13: She doesn't want to eat with us.
6: She didn't say that's not what she said. Do you like potatoes? You like parsnips? Mm. You like sprouts?
19: Oh, I love sprouts.
6: There.
19: Don't half make me fart, mind.
20: Please, Dad, she's got to go. I'll get it. Barker residents, a merry, very, very Christmas. Hold on one second, I'll just get it. Malcolm, it's your whore.
21: Hello, Alice. Look, Alice, I don't want to get all heavy, but this call is totally inappropriate. Christmas Day is a time for families. I'll see you this evening after everyone's gone. What do you mean? Well, when will I see you? What? But no, it can't be over. Look, you silly girl, you've obviously had too much to drink. Who's that in the background? Jürgen? Who the hell is Jürgen? Alice, I think we should talk about this. Alice.
20: What was that all about?
21: Nothing.
20: Oh, diddums, diddums. Did Malky Walky's little girlfriend give him the push?
21: Just leave me alone.
20: For a younger man.
21: I am really hurting here.
22: Claire, can I have a word with you in the kitchen?
20: What?
22: Now.
20: What is it?
22: Your mother. She keeps coming on to me.
20: That'd be absurd.
22: Absurd? Then how come she's prepared an entire meal using only ingredients with a sexual connotation?
20: What are you on about, Brian?
22: So far, I've been asked to cream her egg white, scoop out her melon balls, and put a prick into her giant Yorkshires if I see them rising.
20: That is your dirty mind. That is hardly conclusive.
22: Oh, do you want to hear what she suggested I do with her pastry flaps?
20: What's this? Canoodling?
6: Brian, just wanted to show me the birds on your garden feeder.
22: Yes, just look at them. Aren't they remarkable?
6: Now, Brian, will you please stop daydreaming and just help my mother?
14: Got an eye for the birds, have you, Brian?
22: Yes, sort of. Are those tits or what?
14: Thank you, Brian. How nice of you to say so.
20: What's happening?
19: I caught your old woman drinking daddy's scotch. Well, nobody was offering. What's a girl got to do round it? Get drink.
6: Look, would it kill everyone to offer her some hospitality?
20: This isn't one of your soup kitchens, Claire.
6: Look, Daddy, I want her to stay for dinner.
20: Daddy, I don't want her to stay for dinner.
6: Please, Daddy.
20: Please, Daddy.
13: I don't know what to do. I'm upset. I'll ask Tom what he thinks when he gets here.
20: Tom and the kids aren't coming, Dad. Now shut up about Tom and the kids.
13: Not coming?
20: Tom left me. He ran off with the children's nanny. Oh, Daddy, I don't know what I'm going to do. I'm never going to find another nanny as good as her.
13: Tom, gone?
20: Gone. And good riddance. When my lawyers are through with him, he won't have a pot to pee in.
13: But Tom, gone. Surely there's something you can do to get him back.
20: I don't want him back.
13: But you must. It's Tom.
20: Oh, come on, Dad. Get a grip.
13: First Alice, then Tom. This has to be the worst Christmas ever. I'm going into the loft to
20: play
13: with
20: my scale electric.
6: I'll go.
20: Oh,
16: Oh, look, everyone. Everyone, it's Grandma.
6: It is, isn't it?
0: Yes, it is. Well, I've been sat in that room for the past 2 hours waiting for someone to come and collect me. I had to spend 25 quid on a cab to come here.
6: Yeah, we had a bit of a mix-up, but the important thing is you're here now.
0: No thanks to you lot.
20: Grandma, tell Claire she can't have a smelly old woman for Christmas dinner.
0: What smelly old woman?
6: I've got something of a surprise for you, Grandma. One of your friends, okay, from the care home, is going to be joining us for Christmas dinner.
20: She won't.
6: She will.
20: No, she won't.
6: She will, yes, she will.
0: What are you talking about?
6: Why don't you just, Granny, close your eyes.
0: Oh, goodness sake.
6: Close tight. Good. Now, where has our mystery guest disappeared to? Oh, there she is. There she is. She's hiding in the shadows. Don't be shy. Come out.
0: Oh, get on with it.
6: Are you ready then, Grandma? Open.
0: Minnie Lawrence.
6: Surprise!
0: What's that bitch doing here?
1: I've been invited. If you don't like it, you can shove it.
0: Get that piece of scum out of my sight.
1: You stuck up, Cam.
0: Bog off and die.
6: I think we may be losing sight of the true meaning of Christmas.
2: Mrs. Barker, I will not tell you again. Stop that!
0: How could you not be so stupid as to let a viper like her into the bosom of our family?
20: We didn't. Claire did.
0: How?
6: I found her in your room. I thought she was you. So I took her home.
0: She was in my room.
1: I just popped in. You must have gone to the lav.
0: Give me that bag, Minnie Lawrence. I want to know what you've stolen out of my room.
1: Oh, you will have to wrench it out of my cold dead hands.
0: It'll be a pleasure. Give it to me.
1: No, get off. Leave me alone.
20: Oh, I've got it, Grandma. I've got it back.
6: Chance.
1: I've lost my teeth. Where are my teeth?
0: They're in my arm where you left them, you vicious cow.
1: Well, I hope you get tetanus off them.
0: Give me that bag, Emma.
6: You can't just rifle through this woman's belongings. We aren't the Stasi.
0: What's this, then? My necklace. Dorothy Braithwaite's missing ring.
6: Yes, I'm really not very comfortable with this.
0: Stan Ellis's fountain pen.
6: It's actually just a rope's width away from lynch law.
0: Casting gloves.
20: They're mine. I left them over there on the dresser.
0: And mobile phone?
6: Let me see. Where did you get that?
1: Well, you dropped it in the car coming over. I was going to give it back, honest.
23: Claire, have you got a moment? It's your mother.
6: Look, can't you deal with it, Brian?
23: Yes, I think so. Can you just remind me, where does the left arm go in the recovery position?
6: Excuse me. Hello? Right. Yes, I see. Thank you, Irene. I'm terribly sorry, everyone. I've got to leave. There's a code indigo at work.
23: Please, Claire, in the name of God, take me with you! I think dinner might be a little late. Bombay mix, anyone?
6: Irene, my eternal friend. Let me pour you another drink. And thank you again.
24: Oh, Claire, once again, my pleasure.
6: May I just say, actually, Irene, that today you displayed sensitivity and initiative that is completely lacking from your usual working practices.
24: Oh, high praise indeed. But I can't take all the credit.
0: We were having a wee office party, thought you might like to get away and join us.
6: And you were right.
9: Here's to Code Indigo. Rescued me from the suffocating affections of two elderly aunts.
1: Rescued me from an afternoon with my hypercritical mother who's still crowing over my divorce from Simon.
0: Rescued me from a cramped bedsit with only a screaming, teething toddler for company.
6: Here's to Code Indigo!
24: Yay!
6: So, Megan, who's looking after little Brenda? Megan?
0: I'll just finish this and then I best be off.
22: 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The producer was Katie Tyrrell.
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12: 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Uncomplicated, straightforward, plain sailing. In other words, a life of bliss. Being the biography of a bachelor with Diana Churchill, Colin Gordon, Eleanor Summerfield, Gladys Young, Carlton Hobbs, Barry K. Barnes, Sarah Lawson, Gladys Henson, Carol Allen, and Percy Edwards. A final episode closing a chapter in the life of that shy young man, David Alexander Bliss, better known to us as George Cole.
15: Bliss, that's my life now.
17: In other words, Maxine.
15: In a word,
17: bless your heart. I expect you'll soon be getting engaged. Or is that too much to expect?
15: Well, I expect so.
17: What, that you'll soon be engaged?
15: No, that it's too much to expect.
17: Look, David. Careful, this is a dangerous period for you.
15: Dangerous?
17: Romantically speaking, judging by your past record. And believe me, record's the word.
15: Is it?
17: Oh, definitely. Highly topical, too, what with all this talk of 4-minute miles and the fastest man on 2 legs.
15: Oh, what on earth has that got to do with me?
17: And the slowest man with 2 arms.
15: Well, say, steady on.
17: I say the reverse. Get cracking, I say. Make hay while the sun shines. How long have you known Maxine?
15: Oh, quite a time, huh?
17: And you're obviously in a position to make hay, knowing you.
15: Meaning?
17: You let the grass grow under your feet.
15: Tony.
17: Oh, I'm sorry. But the fact remains you still haven't proposed to her.
15: Well, not yet, no.
17: Then the danger's still there. That's another record you've held in the past.
15: What?
17: The slowest man on 1 knee. Safe enough with your other girlfriends, perhaps, but not this time. Maxine's a different proposition altogether.
15: In what way?
17: In what way? If you haven't noticed, I don't suppose it matters.
15: Well, I've noticed she's more attractive.
17: Oh, yeah.
15: That's obvious to anyone.
17: Anyone and everyone. And they'd all be interested. Now, do you see what I mean?
15: Danger. Other men at work.
17: Yes. Exactly. Believe me, if you don't want to lose her, you will have to shape a lot better than you did with the rest.
15: Well, I've noticed that, too.
17: What?
15: Better shape.
17: Oh, good. You're absolutely right, though. Wonderful figure.
15: Well, that speaks for itself.
17: Eloquently, and I never miss a word.
15: I say.
17: Heaven's sake, you know what I say. Now, before it's too late, a girl like that can afford to pick and choose.
15: Well, that's true enough. And yet she has to make the mistake of choosing me. Honestly, I'll never know why.
17: Oh, it's not all that surprising, surely.
15: Isn't it?
17: Good heavens, no.
15: Oh, my God.
17: Nobody's infallible.
15: True again.
17: Get cracking, I say.
15: Before she finds out.
17: Mm.
15: All right, I'll bear it in mind.
17: When are you seeing her? Later on this evening?
15: No, not till tomorrow.
17: Nah, I'll admit it. I envy you. No doubt about it, they're the best days of your life.
15: Courting days?
17: Mm.
15: They certainly were for you and Anne.
17: Indeed they were. How do you know?
15: Well, you told me.
17: Told you?
15: How you first met. Remember? Springtime in the park.
17: Park bench.
15: Swans on the lake.
17: Mm.
15: And jolly romantic it was. I envy you.
17: Me?
15: A lot. Your turn of phrase, your fluency. Mm. Exactly the right phrase at the right moment. In fact, your, well,
17: gift of the gab.
15: I wouldn't say that, but it only goes to show.
17: Show?
15: Exactly the right phrase at the right moment.
17: But I haven't got myself adjusted to it yet.
15: To what?
17: You, since Maxine. Quite staggering.
15: Well, so was your first meeting with Anne. Quite impressive.
17: Oh,
15: well, it's true, honestly. It's a good many months since you told me, so I must have been impressed to remember. And I do. Every detail. Every word you said to her.
17: Such as?
15: Music in your heart. Heard melodies are sweet, but those unheard are sweeter. Forever wilt thou love than she be fair. Mm. Still, I can't take all the credit. Keats had a hand in that.
4: Yes, but choosing that moment to quote him, that was a stroke of genius. then there was that rather subtle reference to the swans, remember?
15: Mm. So graceful, so beautiful, yet a little unfriendly.
4: Oh, wonderful.
15: Oh, my dear chap.
4: So it was, and so it went on. It's just as true of you today.
15: Well, I doubt if Anna agrees.
4: Well, not romantically, perhaps. But you still go on.
15: Yes, well, I'll get used to it in time.
4: Seriously, though, I'm just no good at that sort of thing. What is it they call it? The language of love?
15: The universal language.
4: I must have come from another planet.
15: That might explain a lot.
4: I can never explain anything.
15: What's the matter with you? Feeling sorry for yourself?
4: Oh, quite the reverse. It's just a fact. You can't imagine how shyness complicates things.
15: Are you sure you're not feeling sorry for yourself?
4: Well, hardly. Not while Maxine's around. I may not speak the language, but I can still read the signs.
15: Then I can't think what you're worrying about.
4: I'm not. I'm merely saying it's...
7: There you are. Oh. In you go.
4: Oh. What's the matter, then? Did I leave you out in the hall?
7: Anna, darling.
4: Hi, dear.
7: I'm sorry I didn't appear before, but I was bedding the children down. Oh, David, before I forget, let me see. Now, where did I put it? Oh, yes, here we are. I rescued this from Carol.
4: What? Oh, that old exercise book.
7: Where did you find it?
4: Oh, I came across it the other day when I was sorting through my things.
7: David Alexander Blitz, Upper Fifth, English Essay.
15: Good gracious. I see.
7: Yes, of course. When would you like to have supper, darling?
15: I'm ready now.
7: Pity. You're way ahead of supper. I've got it in the oven, but it won't be done yet. How about you, Poppy? Like to share our humble repast?
4: Oh, love to. Be it ever so humble.
7: It be. Well, what have you been talking about?
15: Oh, shyness and the frustrations thereof.
4: Yes, and I can tell you there are plenty thereof. Especially when you
15: have the soul of a poet.
4: The right phrase, the right moment. And when you're shy at the same time, it's like...
7: Having a tin of sardines without the key.
4: You too. I always know what I want to say, of course, but the trouble is putting it into words.
7: It's the same as sardines. Try to get them out and you get yourself in a horrible mess.
4: Well, that's me, in a tin.
15: No, seriously, though, how man first discovered fire is a matter for history. This is the story of...
7: What on earth are you talking about?
15: This essay of David's, entitled The Fire.
7: Oh, do it. That's if you don't mind, Poppy.
4: Not a bit. She'll be rather funny.
15: How man first discovered fire is a matter for history. This is the story of how one man rediscovered fire. The night was dark and bleak. The man was lost. No stranger to the moors, and often abroad at night, he had experienced all the changing moods, the spiteful driving rain, the insidious world-swallowing mist. But this night was somehow different. Strangely silent. As silent as death.
4: Oh, gosh. Listen to Psyche.
7: I know just how she feels. It's enough to make anybody miserable. Sorry. Go on.
15: Silent as death. The man was lost in the silence, lost and strangely afraid. Suddenly, a shape loomed up out of the blackness. He reeled back, stumbled, fell, lay where he had fallen, silent with fear. There was scarcely a tree on this stretch of the moor.
4: Well, that's enough to make any dog feel miserable.
15: Do you want me to go on or not?
4: Oh, yes.
7: Please.
15: On this stretch of the moors. And the one he had so nearly stumbled into was scarcely worthy of the name. Stunted, leafless, a ghost of a tree.
4: No, not a real one, just a story.
15: And odd as it may seem, they were linked by a common bond, man and tree.
4: Oh, thank you. Psyche. Carry on. All silence.
15: Both defeated by the desolation of the moors. Feverishly, he searched through his pockets. An empty cigarette packet, an envelope, another. Then, with feverish desperation, snapped off a handful of the sapless, lifeless twigs. A match flared in the darkness. The fire crackled into life. Color came back into the world. He collected more wood and piled it on.
4: Oh, gosh, so did I. Thick.
7: Oh, David, I want to...
15: Would you rather I stopped?
4: Sorry?
15: The fire blazed furiously. The man stared, fascinated. Fear was driven back into the shadows and the dance of the flames was echoed in his heart. How often, he mused to himself, have I said, what a beautiful fire. But only now is it really true. This is really beautiful. Beautifully reassuring as an old friend. A warm, all-embracing friendliness. Comforting, comfortable. He even liked the crackling. Liked the crackling. Oh, yes, that's even to me. Yes. The circle of light widened, and in this new light, the surroundings were subtly familiar. The man was no longer lost. The night was still dark and bleak, the moors still desolate, but the man was back at his own fireside. What a beautiful world, he thought to himself. A world rediscovered.
7: David, that was wonderful.
15: Hot stuff in every sense.
4: You're learning, sir.
15: Really?
7: You're really very clever. That's what I think.
4: Well, you'll be telling me you can read next. All right, all right. Well, it's jolly flattering.
7: How old were you when you wrote it, do you remember?
4: 14, I suppose.
7: Good gracious, you must have been awfully clever for your age.
15: Very advanced. What happened to you? Happened? You were left behind a bit, weren't you? Sorry.
7: Honestly, I couldn't be more impressed.
15: Nor could I. And yet you had the effrontery to say you find it difficult to play Romeo to Maxine Juliet. Why, good heavens, twist it round a bit and you could use the essay.
4: I could?
15: Well, of course you could, every word of it. Except crackling, of course.
4: No, I certainly couldn't use that.
15: Not to her face, certainly.
4: How do you mean?
15: It's obvious.
7: She might disapprove.
4: Well, I don't see how it could possibly apply.
15: You don't?
4: Well, no, you don't talk about crackling faces.
15: No, you talk about lovely crackling.
4: Yeah, I'm playing Romeo, not Bacon.
7: Oh.
15: Calm down, David, old boy, you can't be that naive.
4: Lovely girls, lovely bits of stuff.
7: It's high time I disapprove.
15: Oh, I'm sorry. Just forget it.
4: Yeah, yes, all right, but what about the rest of the stuff? How can I use that?
15: Oh, for goodness sake, nothing to it. She's the most beautiful girl you've seen.
7: The most beautiful personality.
4: Warm, friendly.
15: Ah, at last.
4: Let's go on, shall we? So that I really get into the swing of it. Let me think. What else is there?
15: She lit a flame in your heart.
4: Oh, gosh, yes, that's jolly good.
15: The moment you saw her, your heart danced.
4: Oh, gosh, says that.
15: And ever since, you've seen the world in a new light.
4: I say, I'll never remember them all. World in a new light.
7: A wonderful new light. That reminds me, I must go and turn Carol's... Oh, hello, that's the front door. Who else can that be? Maxine.
4: Maxine?
7: She rang earlier on. I'm terribly sorry, but I completely forgot.
4: Oh, I'm sorry.
7: I'll go and let her in while you tidy yourself up.
4: What did she say on the phone?
7: That she has to be up here so she'd pop round with your curtains.
15: Curtains?
4: Oh, she's making me some for the flat, remember?
15: Oh, yes. Now, look, David, old chap, I'm not awfully sure about...
4: About what?
15: Well, that essay idea.
4: Oh, dear, why?
15: I think it's terrific myself. Well, if you really feel that, you're probably right.
4: Only probably?
15: No, definitely. The new light in your eyes. So fire away.
4: Oh, I will, too. I only hope I...
7: Oh,
4: yeah.
7: Hello there.
15: Hello, Maxine.
4: Hello, darling.
7: You will excuse me, won't you? But I must go and cope with Carol.
2: Yes, of course.
15: And I'd better come and kiss her good night. Perhaps Maxine would like to show you, David. Back in a second.
4: All right. Would you?
2: Not unless you would. Oh, but then I'm forgetting you don't drink. No, thank you. I don't really want one. There. Look. Your curtain.
4: Oh, that's jolly nice of you, Juliet. They'll make all the difference, you know.
2: Juliet?
4: To my room. Oh, Maxine. They'll brighten the flat up no end. Jolly grateful.
2: Well, I'm glad to be of help.
4: I'm glad you're here. Let's sit down, shall we?
2: Well, I can't stay long.
4: Oh, it won't take long. It won't take too long to sit down.
2: Well, no, I suppose not. Well, there we are, then.
4: And here we are. You're the most beautiful girl I've ever seen.
2: Why suddenly?
4: Why, it is not sudden. I've always thought that.
2: I'm flattered.
4: Yes, and that's only the first. The first time we met, I thought it. And you are.
15: Much lovelier.
2: Than I was?
15: No, than all my other cracking.
2: All
15: my other old girls. All the other dancing girls. Yep. All the flaming others. Oh. I've scored about six misses in a row.
2: Have another shot.
15: Well, there's just no comparison. You're a really hot bit of stuff.
2: David!
15: No, I didn't mean that, and I'm not going to let it beat me.
2: It's beaten me.
15: I'll reload. I've never met anybody even vaguely like you.
2: I echo that.
15: No, but honestly, the moment you came into my world, you had me absolutely blazing. I made my world.
2: If I didn't know otherwise, I'd say it was a sherry talk.
15: No, look, please, you must try and understand. I felt the same the moment I saw you, and I've been loaded ever since.
2: Then I was right.
15: No, I was wrong. I meant I'd never been so lit.
2: That's what I meant. It is the sherry.
15: No, it isn't, you know. It's the fire.
2: It's too hot for you?
15: No, the fire in my heart. Fired by your personality. They're the most wonderful I've ever known.
2: Oh, gracious, really?
15: They're the friendliest of girls and the hottest. Oh, for goodness sake.
2: Look, David, darling David, for the first time since I've known you, I'm completely defeated, completely and utterly. And I really must go.
15: Must you?
2: Well, yes. Mummy's got some friends coming in, and I promised safely I'd be there.
15: Oh, well, that's that.
2: Oh, no, we can't leave it like that. I know. Could you drive me home?
15: Naturally.
2: Then you can explain on the way.
15: Oh, I won't even try. And then it wouldn't be any use.
2: I'm sure it would.
15: No, not the slightest. You don't know what it's like to be me.
2: What is it like?
15: Having a tin of sardines without the key.
2: Did you remember to lock the car, darling?
15: Yes. Why?
2: It's rather a lonely road, and cars do get stolen. We needn't walk up the drive. We'll go this way, through the wood. It's a lovely night.
15: Yes, very. What was the point of it, actually?
2: But leaving it there and walking up?
15: Yes.
2: Well, it's better that way. I'm sure you'd find Mummy's friends awfully dull.
15: Oh, I see what you mean. If your mother saw the car...
2: She'd ask you in.
15: Well, I suppose it is better, then.
2: I know exactly what you're thinking, but I don't want you to meet her friends, but I'm afraid you might let me down.
15: No, I'm not thinking anything of the sort. Are you?
2: Okay. Darling. I love you.
15: You do?
2: Of course I do.
15: Oh, gosh.
2: You love me.
15: Oh, good gracious. What do you think I've been trying to say all evening?
2: All that? Just to say you love me.
15: I wanted to say so much more than that. I wanted to...
2: Play Romeo to my Juliet.
15: Yes, and then with the inevitable result, I fall straight off the balcony.
2: Was it all that important?
15: Oh, not important, no, but a bit frustrating.
2: Well, if you really want to, to be romantic, I'm sure you could.
15: Never.
2: I'll prove it to you. Relax completely. Take deep breaths.
15: Why?
2: I don't really know, but I believe it's a good thing to do.
15: All right, then.
2: Careful, not too heavy. It sounds like passion.
15: Oh, dear. Does it? Sorry.
2: Only teasing. Have a few more for good measure. Relax now.
15: Well, as much as I'll ever be.
2: Right. Look around. Now then, what do you see?
15: See? What do I see?
2: Try the sky first.
15: Oh, yes, all right, I know. The moon. Rather lovely moon, actually.
2: And the stars, too. They're all so clear tonight.
15: Yes, I know. They look exactly like,
2: Like what?
15: Sparkling diamonds scattered over a velvet cloth.
2: Beautiful.
15: Yes, they are. But not as beautiful as you.
2: No?
15: No, not by half.
2: I love you.
15: I love you.
7: There you are. You see, you've done it.
15: Oh, gracious, I have. I say, that's wonderful. Yeah, let's go back over it again while I still remember.
7: Well, if you must.
15: What do I see?
7: The moon.
15: Rather lovely, too.
7: A lovely half moon.
15: Yes, it is. But believe me, you're not half as lovely. Half a moon.
7: Well, once through is enough at first. Besides, I must go in. Good night, darling.
15: Good night, darling. Maxine. Honestly, I'm not a bit frustrated now.
7: Well, it's just as well.
15: not the slightest. Do you know what it's like to be me now?
7: A tin of sardines with the key.
15: Oh, gracious, we're both learning.
11: Gone to propose to her?
7: About an hour ago. Just for the success of yesterday evening.
11: Yesterday evening?
7: He took Maxine home in the car, remember?
11: Yes, but then what?
7: He only came in for a second. He was in such a hurry, he didn't have time to explain.
11: No, you'd need all evening for that.
7: He came round to leave Psyche, burbled something about playing a balcony scene in the middle of a wood, and then he was off again.
11: Off to buy the ring and down to pop the question.
7: Yes.
11: Good for him. Yes, and so is she. Very good for him.
7: Yes.
11: You don't sound sure.
7: It may sound silly, but it will, virtually.
11: You might as well tell me now.
7: I suppose I'm just being sentimental, but last week when Penny suddenly arrived on the scene...
11: Penny? Oh, Penny Gay.
7: I started thinking.
11: Thinking what?
7: But I've always thought in a way that...
11: Penny and David? Well, I've always fancied Maxine myself. For David, that is.
7: I like her, too.
11: But you fancy Penny. Still, let's face it, the real question is, who does David fancy?
7: Well, the answer's Maxine. So there we are. All we've got to do is wait for our answer.
11: That'll be him now.
7: Hello, David?
13: This is Vale Hospital.
7: Vale?
13: Sister Nolan speaking. Miss Ann Fellows.
7: Yes?
13: I'm afraid I've got some rather bad news for you.
7: My brother?
13: David Bliss?
7: Yes?
13: I'm afraid he's had a nasty fall and broken his leg.
7: Oh, no.
13: Quite a simple break, and he seems very cheerful, but I thought you'd probably want to come and see him.
7: Yes, yes, straight away. Thank you for ringing.
11: David?
7: In hospital with a broken leg.
11: Oh, dear, what rotten luck.
7: Everything happens to David.
11: Just when his life's ordered.
7: Ordered?
11: Uncomplicated, straightforward, plain sailing, and now this. Poor old lad.
7: Poor David.
11: Poor old lad.

0: No visitors this evening?
1: Not so far.
0: Of course, your sister and her husband were here last night, weren't they?
1: Yes, but they said they'd come again tonight.
0: Time's getting on. Still, never mind. You'll soon be up and about again. How's the leg feeling?
1: Quite comfortable, thank you, sister.
0: Oh, good. As soon as the swelling's gone down, you...
2: Hello there, David, old boy.
0: Oh, hello,
2: hi,
1: hello.
2: Sorry we're a bit late. On purpose, actually.
3: We thought they were rather strict about too many visitors.
1: Well, I haven't had one.
4: No?
3: Haven't?
1: Not one. We're not counting you.
4: But Maxine said she was coming, didn't she?
3: Yes, so did Mother and Father. I even rang your secretary this morning. What's her name?
1: Jennifer.
4: But everybody was coming.
1: Oh, perhaps they've fallen down and broken their legs.
4: Bless your heart, that's a spirit. Oh, brought you a magazine.
1: Oh, jolly nice.
3: We thought everybody else would be bringing you grapes, so we... What am I saying?
5: Hello, David.
0: Hello.
5: Hello.
1: Oh, where's Father, Mother?
5: Just outside in the corridor. He saw Anne and Tony were here, and they're rather strict about visitors sometimes. Oh, I've brought a few magazines.
1: Oh, jolly nice.
5: I had a feeling everybody else would be
1: bringing
5: you grapes.
4: Here, Mother, you have a chat.
5: Oh, thank you, dear.
4: I'll go and have a chat with Father.
5: How's the leg feeling?
1: Oh, quite comfortable, actually.
5: Oh, good. Your father's longing to air his knowledge. He knows everything there is to know about broken bones.
1: Gosh, does he?
5: No.
1: Well, then I don't understand.
5: Well, you remember years ago when he was thrown off his horse?
3: Oh, yes, he broke his arm.
5: He's been an expert ever since. And if he'd gone on riding, he would have been too.
3: Time's getting short. I think I'd better go and fetch Father.
5: Yes, all right.
1: Well, I'd forgotten Father was a horseman.
5: He wasn't. That's the whole point. That's the last thing he was. That's why he was thrown.
1: Well, I say, that's a bit hard.
5: But true. It was the quietest horse in the stable, but even a horse has its pride.
1: Oh, so has Father.
5: That's why he gave it up, in disgust.
6: Hello there, David, my boy.
1: Oh, hello, Father.
6: How's it feeling?
1: Oh, quite comfortable, actually.
6: Simple fracture like that'll soon mend. I know a thing or two about these things, you know.
1: Yeah, yes. So Mother was telling me. I'd completely forgotten myself.
6: Forgotten what?
1: That your horse had given you up in disgust. Yeah, that you'd given yourself up in disgust. Yeah, that the horse had thrown you up.
6: Must be coming into the straight soon.
1: No, that you were thrown off your horse and broke your pride.
6: Oh. I was obviously wrong.
1: No, broke your arm. Sorry.
6: Don't be silly. I'm only pulling your leg. The other one, of course.
7: Hello, David.
1: Jennifer. Oh, jolly nice of you to come and see me. Oh, my mother and father, Jennifer Cartwright.
6: Well, how do you do?
1: Jennifer's my invaluable secretary.
7: Jolly well am now.
1: How have things gone today?
7: At the office, all fine.
1: No major snacks?
7: Well, of course not. You're in hospital. I'm joking. Oh, that reminds me. The major snag came in this morning.
1: Who?
7: His nibs. He was quite upset when I told him the news.
1: Old Hood? Upset about me?
7: Yeah, secretly, he's rather fond of... Go ahead, look.
1: What?
7: The major snag himself just coming in.
1: Good gracious, how it is.
8: Hello, Blick.
1: Oh, hello, sir. Oh, my mother and father, Major Snag. Here are... Major Hood. Mr. Hood.
8: How do you do? How do you do?
5: Well, I think we'd better be going, David.
1: No,
5: well,
1: bye-bye, right, Mother. David, thank you for coming to see me.
6: I'll see you again, too. Yep.
5: Goodbye, dear.
1: Goodbye, Mother.
8: Major Snag, eh?
7: I think perhaps I'd better be going. Oh, magazine.

0: Bummer.
1: Made you snag, eh?
2: Yeah, I think perhaps I'd better be going. Oh, magazine. And you, everybody else, will be bringing grapes. Goodbye, David. Bye, sir. Bye.
1: Means your snag, eh?
0: I can explain that.
1: No, don't bother. I can work it out for myself. But you might explain how this happened.
0: My leg?
1: Yes. What did you do? Fall down a flight of steps?
0: One step.
1: One?
0: Small step. I came dashing out of the jeweler's.
1: Jeweler's?
0: I'd just been in to buy the engagement ring. I slipped, my leg folded up under me, and here I am.
1: Oh, dear, what rotten luck. It's a real twist of fate.
0: Yes, a real twist of fate.
1: Oh, sorry, I didn't mean that as a joke. But you do seem
2: sorry,
1: to...
2: Sorry, but visiting time's over.
1: Oh, right.
0: Uh-huh. And that's another twist.
1: Well, they've got to stick to the rules.
0: No, I was thinking about Maxine. She was supposed to be coming to see me.
3: Hello, David. Oh, darling, everything's happened to me. I must have packed a thing to say to you, I must say.
0: Oh, Maxine Avery, Major Snag.
1: Good. Hello and goodbye. Goodbye, David. I'll see you again soon.
3: But good gracious, you wasn't a hurry.
0: Yeah, and so am I. Look, darling, I've only got a moment.
2: Oh, hello. You're a fine one, you are.
0: Oh, Maxine Avery, Mrs. Griffin.
2: How do you do? I brought you some chocolate.
0: Oh, jolly nice one.
2: Well, you get so tired of grapes.
0: Look, Mrs. Griffin, I know this will sound awfully rude, but could you possibly...
2: Sorry, I have to ask you to go. It's part time.
0: Oh, dear.
2: Oh, well, cheerio, then. See you soon.
3: Goodbye, darling. Oh, Gracie.
0: Yes?
3: Great. Bye, darling. I love you.
0: Goodbye. Honestly, no wonder I get everything twisted up. It's the only way I can get my own back on fate. Still, that's fate.
4: That was A Life of Bliss. The artists taking part were David Bliss, George Cole, Anne Fellows, Dinah Churchill, Tony Fellows, Colin Gordon, Psyche the Dog, Percy Edwards, with Eleanor Summerfield as Jennifer Cartwright and Sarah Lawson as Maxine Avery. Mrs. Bliss, Gladys Young, Mr. Bliss, Carlton Hoff, Mrs. Griffin, Gladys Henson, a nurse, Carol Allen, Mr. Hood, Barry K. Barnes. This recorded program was written by Geoffrey Harrison and produced by Leslie Bridgman.
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13: Once upon a time there was an engineer.
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13: He had an engine and he sure had fun. 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
15: Charlie says, love my good and plenty. Charlie says, really rings the bell. Charlie says, love my good and plenty. Don't know any other candy that I love so well.
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0: Hello, I'm Jack D, and this is Chain Reaction, a kind of reality radio show in which two comedians have a conversation and forget that they're being recorded, thus revealing the less pleasant side of their personalities. So if you don't like thuggishness, bullying, and crass bigotry, I suggest you switch off now because my guest is Jeremy Hardy. And I intend to use all three of those techniques to make him really squirm. Ladies and gentlemen, Jeremy Hardy. So Jeremy, you're probably more at home with the Radio 4 audience than I am.
1: Yeah, because you're off doing the television now, aren't
0: you? That's the way, yeah. Very follow the big bucks
1: swanky,
0: every time, me.
1: Whereas some of us still have to work on the BBC Home Service. Mm. It's like nursing, really, the BBC, without the gratuitous sex.
0: Yeah. Have you found your home here? Do you think, you know, it's...
1: I found my home here. Yeah. Well, it's kind of sheltered accommodation. Yeah, I'm kind of... Because I'm very not visual as a comedian... and somewhat static. Mm. You take the microphone out and walk around. I never learned how to do that. Because I just was afraid I'd drop it. I used to go and practice standing in front of the microphone.
0: On your own?
1: Just to actually practice.
0: Right.
1: But I never got the hang of it. That's why I've never taken it out.
0: Mm.
1: Anyone who's seen me live knows that I am scared of the microphone.
0: Yeah, it's true.
1: I don't like it. I think it's because my parents were that sort of lower middle class English people who think if you speak loudly and clearly... you shouldn't need a microphone or a telephone or indeed Crystal Palace.
0: No.
1: You should just be able to project.
0: Yeah.
1: So I just keep it in the stand. So I think I'm best on radio, really. Yeah. I know my place.
0: Yeah.
1: Me and Finisterre.
0: But like I said, I think that is, you know, it's a good platform for you. You do Clue and you're also not only Humphrey, but, you know, the Barry and the good
1: for,
0: you know.
1: Yeah.
0: Well, you sometimes, I mean, and I've done the show as well and similarly just really enjoyed it, but I've had to pinch myself thinking... I'm working with the goodies.
1: They're sort of unsung heroes. There was always a snobbery about the goodies because they weren't the Pythons.
0: They were at the time of the Pythons, weren't they? So it was...
1: And they didn't do stuff about Proust and philosophy and all that that the Pythons did. And yet they've had longevity. And, I mean, the quality of jokes written... Mm. I mean, Graham Gardner is this sort of stealth comic, really. I mean, he's such a quiet... genius.
0: The quote that I dug up the other day, which is, you said, it's apparent that my audience is more a Radio 4 audience. I just hope we don't have a harsh winter because I'm going to lose half my entire
1: I do worry about that because I haven't got any young fans apart from very earnest, geeky people who come and who are very enthusiastic.
0: Do you find that with new audiences that don't know your comedy pedigree, as it were? What's their take on you when they discover you? Is it...
1: Well, I suppose they're a bit like I was, because when I was young and pretty, and I had the figure of a young girl in those days, I would listen to old Pete and Dud stuff, and That Was the Week That Was, and Peter Sellers and stuff, and I was always a big comedy sort of geek when I was a kid, and that was very much part of the family, and we were made to watch the Pythons. And I suppose that my young fans are a bit like that, really. And the only reason I got into grammar school, in fact, because I did the 11 plus, I didn't do very well on the IQ bit, but I got as far as the interview, and they sort of said, what do you like? And I said, I like poems. And they said, what poems do you like? And I thought, oh, God, I've bitten off more than I could chew now. And I said, I like Wordsworth. They said, well, which Wordsworth poems do you like? And I said, the one with the rabbit. I can't remember if there is a Wordsworth poem with a rabbit. I know the daffodil one.
0: Well, luckily they didn't know either.
1: No. But then they said, well, what else? And I said, I really like Monty Python's Flying Circus. And suddenly this face lit up. And they said, here's your special golden ticket to grammar school.
0: Yeah.
1: So I went off to Farnham Boys Grammar School for Girls.
0: Did you make people laugh at school? Had you realised that was something you liked to do then?
1: You know that terrible cliché that all stand-ups are people who were bullied? Mm. And I wasn't really bullied, but I realised I had very little going for me, apart from outsized genitalia.
0: which are now
1: offshore for tax purposes. But I was always a show-off. All relatives used to have to listen to me doing my accents.
0: Right.
1: And I used to do my impression of a drunk man, which was based on Dave Allen's impression of a drunk man.
0: Yeah, I see.
1: So I was always an odious little show-off.
0: And you got what? You got four brothers?
1: Oh, that's a musical.
0: were your siblings similarly disposed towards the comedy, do you think? Or?
1: But in an older way.
0: Yeah.
1: Yeah. Well, yeah, I mean, the only reason I really... Well, I wanted to go to drama school and then to be a proper actor. And my mother said, don't go there because you'll be unemployed and a prostitute. learn how to do something, you know, get a degree, because my parents always regretted not having been able to go to university. So I went to university rather pointlessly, and then the whole drama thing slipped away, because that's all I ever really wanted to be, was an actor. I applied to go to Cambridge because I kind of thought if you had a sort of gift for comedy and performance, that they would let you go there despite having no academic ability at all. And I found out it only works the other way round, that people from Cambridge succeed in comedy, being good academically,
0: yeah,
1: despite having no comedy ability at all. That's unfair. But no, I tried to go to Cambridge, they wouldn't take me. So I went to Southampton.
0: You did history
1: and modern politics with economics.
0: Oh, right.
1: With economics, but that was at 9 o'clock, so I didn't go.
0: Right.
1: And they haven't got many famous alumni, Southampton. There's John Sopel, who's something on BBC News Gold or something, the channel where they show the news from the 1950s. John Sopel, he was at my university. And that's it. Me and John.
0: When you were there, did you?
1: Yeah, oh yeah, he was there.
0: Okay. Did you like him? Did you get on with him?
1: He was okay. He was a bit pleased with himself. Do you know what? That's the thing that I hate most in people, is people being pleased with themselves more than anything. If I met Hitler, I'd probably think, he's all right, but he's a bit pleased with himself. That's the thing I can't abide.
0: Clearly you had an ear for it at that point, and you were absorbing Python and Derek and Clapp, you know, Peter Cook and Barry Moore, and were they important influences now when you look back?
1: I think the really important influences in terms of what I do now were probably when I first discovered live stand-up. I mean, I saw the film of Richard Pryor live in concert when it was in cinema, and I thought that was fantastic. But that was something alien. That was America. But it was wonderful, and it's still fantastic to see now. But when I first saw the comic strip come to Southampton, I might already have left then, but it would have been the early 90s, and I saw Arnold Brown and Alexei Sale, both of whom I really loved, and Arnold just shuffled on this strange, incongruous man saying, "My name is Arnold Brown, why not? I'm Scottish and Jewish, two racial stereotypes for the price of one." And I just thought, this is fantastic. And then he would pause and walk around in an awkward way. And I thought, that's really special, that's brilliant. And then when I moved to London, I started going to see some comedy, and I saw Norman Lovett, who I think I basically stole from when I started. He'd come up and say, "My name's Norman Lovett. Now, but if I had a pound for every time someone said, 'Love it,' I bet you do, I'd have 6 or 7 pounds by now." And I thought, oh, he's really great. And I really liked the deadpan thing. I think I tried to do that, but probably too much, because that wasn't really me. Because I'm not really deadpan. I'm quite miserable.
0: All right, so...
1: But I'm quite animated in a miserable kind of way.
0: So where did it fit in with you getting involved with that? You've seen all these people, and it's kind of... Maybe it's planted a seed in your head.
1: Somebody told me about Weekend... Weekending was an aptly named program, because every script had a very weak ending. But what was very good about it was Radio 4's flagship weekly comedy show, and they let people literally walk in off the street and write for it, which showed. I tried doing that with little success, but one of the people I met was Pete Sinclair, now your co-writer, who was a sort of budding poet stroke stand-up at the time, who was also working with John Hegley. So it all fits. It's not what you know. And who else should walk in but Shirley Bassey and General Pinochet? But Pete said, "Well, you've got to go and do these gigs that we do." And I said, "Well, what's all that then?" And he said, "Well, we go to these pubs and we do open spots in what's called the alternative comedy circuit." So I said, "Well, I shall jolly well try that." So I put on my best cape and took my best cane, and I went down the Banana Cabaret in Balham. And did me 10 minutes, and then that grew, and now I've got 11 and a half minutes now.
0: Yes. How did you prepare for that first one?
1: Well, with real fear. I used to do characters, which now is all the rage. Now, I mean, if you've got a funny accent and a catchphrase, they give you your own series.
0: Yeah.
1: And a seat in the House of Lords.
0: Yeah.
1: But in those days, it was a rarity. I started around the same time as John Sparks, who's very successful in Wales. And he was fantastic. No, he was fantastic. He did Shadwell. Great lines that John would do. He said, my mum would give me sandwiches to take to school. And you know what she used to put in them? Water. Hot water in the winter, cold water in the summer. And it was my birthday, and she said, we brought you the carpet from the front room, and you can keep it in the front room. There was John Sparks, there was Rory Bremner, I think we were still at university, and Harry Enfield.
0: Oh, you shared a flat with Rory, didn't you?
1: I lived in his attic. That's why he looks so young.
0: What was that like, living with an impressionist?
1: Oh, it's exactly as you would imagine. Come down to breakfast. Good morning, Jeremy. What a marvellous day it is. A great day for cricket. And Jeremy is walking up to the toaster, and he's... Oh, that was torture, but... God bless. I was booked to support him on tour, and one of my proudest and saddest moments was when I turned up at a theatre in Worthing. It was me and Steve Nallen, who used to do the impression of Thatcher on Spitting Image. And outside the Worthing Theatre, and it was this huge theatre, and there was about 100 people in it, which only filled the front row. Outside the theatre it said, from TV's Spitting Images, Rory Bremner plus Steve Mallon and Jeremy Hardy, next week's sooty.
0: Fame at last.
1: Yeah.
0: So, record number four. I was thinking what it must be like to be Kirsty for a minute. This is the very early 80s. How political was it? Was it as political as the reputation?
1: No, that is an enormous myth. There's this myth that all we had to do was say something rude about Thatcher and the audience fell about laughing, and they didn't. We got no laughs. We got funding. We even got funding from Thatcher because she brought in this thing called the Enterprise Allowance Scheme. And I remember I was on it and Harry Enfield was on it. You got 40 quid a week to be self-employed because she was a great patron of the petty bourgeoisie. And so she wanted us all to be like that. And so that we could sign off, we got £40 a week. And you had to have a meeting with your mentor or supervisor, or whatever he was called, probation officer, who'd say, how's the jokes going? And you'd go, not so bad. And they'd say, you want to keep an eye on that Gary Wilmot? That's the ticket. Watch him. And I go, yeah, I will. I'll watch him. And then they give you £40 a week, and that lasted for a year. But there was a year, I shouldn't really say this, because they can hunt you down and kill you. There was a year I was writing for Week ending and being paid and signing on. So I probably owe the revenue about 14 quid.
0: And you're still signing on now, aren't
1: still
0: you?
1: Still signing on and claiming disability allowance.
0: Yeah. Well, fair enough.
1: And the part. Yeah, but I park right by the checkout, Jack.
0: The political thing I know is. And it's very important to you in your comedy now. Was that as a result of an influence from outside, or was it something that just became more and more that you couldn't...
1: Was quoted in an interview, and sadly it was misunderstood, but I said that I'd always been very moderate, but I now, as the country had moved so far to the right, I'd become the most left-wing person in the country. Mm. And I got castigated for that and attacked by people. But what I meant was that I'd always been a kind of old-fashioned... sort of leftist, liberal, social democrat. But the country in the 80s was so right-wing that I felt like I was part of some beleaguered minority of ultra-leftists. And I think I did get the sense of it's only the comedians left. It's like only cockroaches survive a nuclear holocaust. It's only the comedians survived Thatcher. And that we had a responsibility. So I think I did make a conscious decision. It's hard to remember now. Because this was all Phil's when I was a girl. But, but the thing about the politics is it's always been part of my life. I mean, people sort of say, oh, you're preaching to the converted. You think, well, everyone preaches to the converted. If you go and do a whole routine about queuing in the post office, everyone in the audience is already converted. They all agree already. So it's only another subject. Politics is only another subject. I was watching a Peter Kay DVD, which was very, very good, but I just thought, yeah, they all know all this. That's why they're laughing. And it was a Bolton audience, and they were in hysterics, and it was a brilliant performance. But I thought, that's really, really good, but, yeah, that's what they know. And that, I suppose, is the brilliant thing to do.
0: You went up to Edinburgh, but it was 84, your first Fringe, was it?
1: My first Edinburgh, it was a lunchtime show called Round Midday.
0: Yeah, on your own?
1: Was
0: it...
1: No, there was loads, there was, Renée Zellweger was in that show, and Robert Mugabe. it was a writer called Bob Sinfield, there was a singer called Barbara Rosenblatt, and there was a pianist called Jonathan G, I think. And Mark Steele came along and sneered at it. Yeah. That was the beginning of a long friendship. But it was all right. I mean, I just had 20 minutes of stuff, of jokes.
0: 88, you won the Perrier.
1: That's weird now, because it still pops up on
0: it's
1: the CV.
0: It's not called that anymore, is it?
1: No, what's it called now?
0: The Iffy Award, I mean.
1: Yeah.
0: Which it always was anyway.
1: Yeah, no, it was a stupid thing, the Perrier. Well, all awards are rubbish, really, but... When you win one, you somehow think that they're fair and based on the laws of natural justice. And that they're true. I did win that, and I went a bit mad for a year when I thought, all this stuff they're saying must be true. I must be really, really brilliant. Mm. And then a year went by, and I fell out with a lot of people and said it was rude and punched about. And then nothing happened, and then I thought, oh, but I've got me some work now.
0: Get back onto it, because that often happens, you win the Perrier.
1: Or you don't.
0: Yeah.
1: Yeah, for example.
0: Some people just get nominated and, you know...
1: And fail.
0: And realise it's actually not that much of a big deal anyway. Often you can win and then come back, and then the next year is a big letdown. Was that the case?
1: Oh, God, because the next year I thought I did a better show. Mm. But everybody was looking at me like, well... Why are you still here? No. Why aren't you in Hollywood? You've won the Perrier Award. Surely you should be, you know.
0: Okay, so the nature of your material at that time, it was always very personal stuff about your life, really, wasn't it, in the 80s, I thought?
1: Yeah.
0: Was it by then still?
1: I think it was. I think there was a period when I was perceived to be very political. I'm always uncomfortable with that sort of epithet when people call you a sort of left-wing comedian, because it just sounds like, you're not a proper comedian, right. But people approve of you, so they let you off. Mm. But I think that was the time when I started to become perceived as that, and I think I probably got a bit carried away with that idea, and I probably was a bit messianic in the sort of Bill Hicks way, that you kind of imagine that you're the first person to have ever thought of any of this stuff. But yes, I mean, personal stuff... has always been a big part of it. And to be honest, when I watch a comedian, that's the thing. I mean, when you were being interviewed by John Higley 1 week ago, one of the things that hit home with me was when you sort of were talking about, you know, anyone can laugh at gags, but I want them to laugh at me, and I want them to, well, like me, really. I mean, basically, the reason I'm a stand-up is I want people to love me. Bob Boyton, who's a wonderful comedian who stopped doing stand-up, who started just after me, but... Bob Boyton is a wonderful man. He's a writer and worked with homeless people and was a communist bisexual railwayman.
0: He said, no idea he was a railwayman.
1: Yeah. You wouldn't think, would you, to look at him? I know. Surprised everybody. Even his wife didn't know. But the sad thing about Bob Boyton, and Bob was a very difficult comedian to listen to, but he became the conscience of the comedy circuit. And there's a horrible thing that comedians do, which is encourage people to do the things that they're too scared to do. And Bob was digging his own grave and doing stuff that was so difficult and so inaccessible, even though he was really funny. But he once said to Paul Merton, all I want is to be loved. And I think that's all any comic really wants. You want the audience to love and care about you. And the terrible reality is they don't. They don't give a flip whether you live or die. They want product. They want it all on a plate. And if there's a bit of poignancy or sentimentality, it's got to be just packaged enough so that they can go away and think, oh, that was a bit like a Richard Curtis film. They don't. They don't want you to go on stage naked and sort of say, look, I've got a new hemorrhoid you want to see. You know, they don't. Audiences don't care about us.
0: Arnold Brown made that wonderful remark. He said that he became a comedian to make up for the attention that he never got as an adult. So after the Perrier, there were a few bits and pieces of television. This was a time when, my take on it at the time, was that television knew that there was this new thing, new comedy. Comedy is a new thing, but there was no one in television who was equipped to sort of deal with it and produce it properly.
1: There still
0: isn't. With a few exceptions. Well, did you fall foul of that system? Did you had a few bits and pieces?
1: I don't think it's my medium, really, because I don't move about. But my eyes wander all over the place, and I always look distracted, and I can't concentrate. So if there's other things going on, I just get distracted and look a bit...
0: There's a lot of vanity aspect, I suppose, to tell you as well, isn't there, where you've got to, you know...
1: Yeah, and the other performers are always shamed by my good looks. Which is a problem. But, I mean, I don't think it's a medium that suits... I mean, like, Hancock was never as good on television, and that's true of most things. The Godfather was much better on radio. With Richard Vernon as the Godfather.
0: In 1995, you did do perhaps your most successful television series, which is Jack and Jeremy.
1: Well, I thought that was good, and I know we haven't spoken since. You have a restriction order on me, and your agent doesn't want me to call, and... I thought that was good, that series. I mean, you slummed it for a bit. You thought, I am proud of my success. Bring me a failure to work with. And I was brought to your court. And you stood there like your Brunner. And I entertained your children with my Trotskyist japes. I thought that was good, that series. Does any of the people in the audience remember that?
0: Or something.
1: Great. Well,
0: it was to fill you in. It was a series that Jeremy and I made, which is a series of spoof documentaries. And each week we would be different characters. One week we were impoverished writers, and then another week we were
1: chefs.
0: One week, and then we were
1: aristocrats. See, I remember more earnestly. I've been eating lightly since
0: I think two episodes. It was relegated on Channel 4.
1: Basically, Channel 4 gave us a lot of money to get drunk, which we did in grand style, but I think we did some good things. I mean, we showed off. I have to say, it was enormous fun.
0: As a piece of trivia, there was one actor with a very small part in the pilot of that. Do you remember?
1: Yes, and that man was Sacha Baron Cohen. And we didn't think he was very good. We had to we electrocuted him. The pilot was the best one. It was called Jack and Jeremy's Police 4. We had a guy from death row, and it was a phone-in thing, phoning if you think he should be executed or not. But Sasha did this heart-rending thing of being electrocuted, and we thought, no, we want a sort of Freddie Starr electrocution, really.
0: Actually, to finish that story, I bumped into him at the...
1: Did he remember us fondly?
0: Well, I'll tell you, I mean, I bumped
1: into... Did he say anything about the children?
0: At the Comedy Awards, and he said, oh, Jack, how are you, how are you? And I had not thought, he's never going to remember even that he was in this thing. And he said, I always remember, thanks, you know, you gave me my break.
1: Oh, really?
0: Yeah,
1: oh.
0: Which is really great. And now you're talking nicely about him.
1: He was rubbish in it.
0: I think he is
1: a remarkable performer. I really do think that. The word genius is overused. I think it's true of him. I think it's true of Chris Morris. But not many people. Maybe Joe Pasquale.
0: Jeremy, you yourself have had a film career.
1: Yes, I did.
0: 2001, you were in Hotel when Mike Figgis' film.
1: Yes. God bless Mike Figgis. He just randomly picked up all kinds of strange people that he wanted in his film and got them to improvise with four digital cameras. And I was doing all these scenes with Burt Reynolds, who is marvellous, I have to say, Burt Reynolds. He's just Mr. Anecdote. I mean, he makes Barry Cryer seem taciturn.
0: Right.
1: He's got a story. You mentioned Frank Sinatra, Bette Davis, anybody, you know, Bing Crosby, Elvis... But you man for an anecdote.
0: After that, you thought you'd take a bit of a sabbatical and take
1: given
0: the Israeli army.
1: Yeah.
0: What happened? You went really...
1: Someone rang up. This Palestinian woman called Layla rang up and said, "Hello, Jeremy." That's how she speaks. "Would you like to come to Palestine and make a documentary?" And I said, "Oh, okay." And I wasn't really paying attention. And it was all a bit violent. And she made a documentary about it, which was did quite well in the cinemas. And this would be, about 2002. It was about the International Solidarity Movement, who are the activists trying to oppose the occupation. But it's really a film about a bewildered Englishman trying to make sense of a situation. Mm. And I just was completely out of my depth.
0: Was it frightening?
1: Oh, God, yeah. When people shoot bullets at you. Yeah. I was in Bethlehem when they invaded, and, there was, like, Apache helicopters and fighter planes and street battles, and I was hiding under the bed. And I was doing an interview with the Today programme, hiding under my bed while tanks were outside the window. And my daughter had downloaded the Buffy the Vampire Slayer theme to my mobile. So I was talking to Ed Sturton, saying, and all around me as I try to keep out of the gunfire, there are tanks, there are cannons blazing. In the background is...
0: Comedy war correspondent.
1: Yeah, yeah.
0: Lighten things up a bit.
1: I don't think I really got the hang of that one.
0: Mm. So, Jeremy, I'm going to just, wrap things up. And just, I want to...
1: I'll find
0: it. I want to get...
1: Go on. All right, let's cook the meal then.
0: Yeah. The car's on a meter. And, briefly, what are your views now? I can't resist asking you. Being in your 40s.
1: What?
0: What's your take on being 45?
1: It's all right. Everything hurts. Everything makes a noise when I stand up. But I quite like it, really. I'm a bit rebellious about... I don't really want to slump into the grumpy old men thing. Mm. Because I'm young and pretty. And I do like the Arctic Monkeys, in fact. Mm. I don't like grumpy old men, actually. I have appeared on it, but I think it's a terrible programme. But I'm not actually grumpy.
0: That's a wonderful way of being grumpy, to be actually grumpy about grumpy old men.
1: Yeah.
0: That's an achievement.
1: I'm going to send back the check. But you see, I don't think you or I are grumpy. I think we're sort of... irritable in a nice and loving way, which I think is entirely different. I mean, when you watch grumpy old men, there's always sort of like, it's sort of like the paramilitary wing of the Tory party, really. It's just, you get people like Clarkson saying, "What's all this madness where they limit people's speed to stop them running over children? You know, it's good for the kids, they enjoy it. What's going on? We're going to hell in a handcart. The world turned upside down."
0: By rights, you've done all your complaining. You should become quite an easygoing old person.
1: I think I'll be really good.
0: Life begins at 40 for you, I think.
1: Doesn't it begin at 40? It just takes you 40 years to realise it started.
0: Ladies and gentlemen, Jeremy Hardy.

0: 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There's a very sweet sound to Cape plums when you have them for afters.
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0: Bleak Expectations by Mark Evans. Volume 5, Chapter the 5th. A terrifying life made even scarier a bit some more.
1: Servant, I am angry. My mood spans the entire rage rainbow, from seeing red to ultra-violent via green and indignant gold.
0: Kel Surprise, sir.
1: You talking French will only make it worse. But my main rage target is my daughter and her accursed husband, for they are late again.
0: Mr. and Mrs. Starquill, sir.
2: Papa, apologies for our lateness.
1: Bah.
2: Are you angry or pretending to be a sheep?
1: Rawr!
3: And are you now more angry or pretending to be a lion?
1: I am angry.
2: Though you really did sound like a lion.
3: Ow! And you can bite like one, too.
2: Our lateness is my fault, Papa. I stopped at a new shop called Penny Stretcher.
3: Do you know what everything in there costs?
1: A penny?
3: No, Oh.
2: I spent a whole 82 pence.
1: On what?
2: 162 half pennies. And I had a wee.
3: Meanwhile, I went into the shop next door.
1: What shop?
3: Devicenum's.
1: Oh, no.
3: Where I purchased an excellent machine to record your wonderful words and then print them directly onto paper. Behold, the Recorder Writerizer. You simply put ink in this reservoir, then fill this hopper, so-called because it is made from rabbit and frog skin, with a dictionary, a thesaurus, another type of thesaurus called a different word meaning the same anery. Then the machine grinds the books up and mixes the wordy fragments in the prose chamber and prints whatever you say.
1: It sounds as unnecessarily complicated as women's underwear.
3: Try it. Say something.
1: Very well. I hate your stupid machine.
2: I shall read it out. I hate your stupid machine.
3: It works.
1: Not for long, I'll wager.
2: Not for Parbahani Mittlesham, Frang.
3: It has stopped working and is jammed. And now 18 different pressure warning lights have come on. Even though it's only meant to have two.
1: It will probably soon explode.
3: Aha! I have found the pressure release button.
1: How does it release the pressure?
3: I shall look in the manual. Ah, by exploding.
1: I knew it.
2: Oh, it is raining ink and paper.
3: They say everyone has a novel in them. Well, I've got one all over me.
1: You imbecilic fool, sit there and listen, for my story restarts now. Last time, you heard how my evil ex-guardian, Mr. Benevolent, disguised himself as Charles Dickens and challenged me to a novel off. Alas, it did not go well, for when my best friend, Harry Biscuit, also tried to write a book, he was driven madly evil by the possessed pen of Penrith, a writing instrument filled with Satan's own inky blood.
4: I am evil! I must hurt! I must destroy! I must join an investment bank!
5: Harry, put the pen down and you will be good again.
4: Never!
1: He jammed the nib into his arm and the satanic ink flowed into him.
4: Ooh, tickles. But now the evil is within me.
1: At this, even Mr. Benevolent was scared.
3: Ooh, cripes. And new trousers, please. I'm off.
5: Me too.
6: Who to chase first? Heads, it's Mr. Benevolent. Tails, Pip-Bin. I pulled the head off this puppy, so Mr. Benevolent it is.
1: As Harry chased him, I sought out my wife Ripley and Sister Pippa. Alas, the news of recent events sent poor Pippa into a state of emotional overdrive.
7: Oh, whoa. My poor husband is madly evil.
5: Sorry, you think it's funny?
2: Her emotions are spinning wildly, like a mad roundabout of feelings.
7: Now I hate Harry, but envy him. And suddenly I feel so guilty, though oh, I am cross, but now scared, and oddly grateful, though also disgusted, yet hopeful. Oh, I love Harry so much, and I lust for him. Oh, full circle, sad again.
5: That is far too many emotions for a man to be exposed to in one go. I feel a strong urge to go to the pub with a crossword and not talk for a month. Harry is not truly evil. He is merely possessed. If we can somehow exorcise him, he will be good again.
2: But what if we can't?
5: Harry is coming. Let us run.
1: Alas, Pippa had cried so much that the floor was covered in a salty slick of emotional effluent. And as we hurried away, we slipped and fell.
5: Ah! Curse your briny weepings!
1: Before I could get up, a pair of familiar shoes appeared. Shoes that had left and right written on them, yet were still on the wrong feet. Meaning it could be only one person.
5: Harry!
6: Yup, hello, it's me, Evil Harry.
5: Yet you sound quite normal.
6: I'm not. I'm totes evil. I haven't got the right voice yet. I've cracked the deranged roar. But I can't quite catch the right evil conversational tone.
7: Oh, Harry, let me kiss you and thereby draw out the evil like an osculatory poultice. Well?
6: No, I'm still definitely evil.
7: I have failed! Hold on a second. I feel a bit odd. A bit evil.
6: My kiss has evilly infected you. I should have warned you, but I didn't. Because, you know, evil.
7: Now I feel really evil. Mega evil. Evil Latus Maximus.
5: Latin evil. The worst.
6: Come, Pippa. Join me in a marriage of evil.
7: Yes. One where we deliberately invite people round who don't really get on.
6: I was thinking more biting people's faces off and establishing a world tyranny, but I suppose you've got to start somewhere.
5: Quick, Rightly, let us escape!
1: Alas, as we turned to run, we found ourselves surrounded by malicious, beady-eyed, beaked beasts.
5: No! Swans!
1: Harry had always been obsessed with swans, and now they've proved his natural henchbirds.
6: But not just any swans. Evil swans! I've infected them, like I did Pippa.
2: You've been kissing swans.
6: Only a bit. Not on the beak! Not on the beak. Anyway, my evil swans cannot just break a man's arm, but any part of the body I command. Fingernail!
5: Though I admire their precision. Ow! Sorry. Is that your evil laugh?
6: Yeah, I'll admit it does need work. Now, let us go to my secret evil lair.
5: Secret? Given your obsessions, I'm thinking it's in Swansea.
6: Do not be ridiculous.
5: Swanage.
6: Lucky guess.
1: Rightly and I were led away at Swan Point. And after many beak-pecked hours, we reached Swanage, where once had stood a charming seaside town. Now a vast castle of evil towered into the sky, snow-capped and oddly crumbly.
6: Behold my palace of ultimate evil.
2: Is it made of cake?
6: Evil cake with malicious icing.
5: How do you make evil cake?
6: Use less sugar than normal, rancid butter, off eggs, and you cook it too hot.
2: Well, that just sounds like a bad cake, not evil cake.
6: Yeah, you also add minced vicar.
5: And there's the evil.
1: We were taken down to some Victoria Sponge dungeons, or no, spungeons. Lined with bars of reinforced licorice.
6: You will fester here while I turn myself into the most evil thing since sliced dead.
5: That is a rubbish evil quip.
6: Yeah, I'll improve. Right, I've started doing my Royal College of Evil exams, and I've already got grade 2. Once I have grade 8, then I will torture and kill you, Pip-Bin.
7: And are you, Ripley?
2: You don't frighten me, Pippa.
7: But my vile tortures will. Coffee?
5: Please.
7: It is both instant and decaf. I am so evil.
2: Yes, terrifying.
1: We were thrown into separate cells, which, being made of cake, at least provided a soft landing. As I picked myself up, I could make out a figure with a long, straggly beard chained to the wall.
5: Mr. Benevolent, is that you?
8: Yes, captured by that idiot Biscuit. So humiliating.
5: How long have you been here?
8: Nearly 2 hours.
5: But your beard is so long.
8: It is a fake beard. It is so itchy, and I cannot scratch it because of my chains.
5: Well, do not expect help from me, for I hate you.
8: And I you.
1: Trapped with my worst enemy, we sat for days in a sullen, hatey silence, the monotony only broken by the occasional visit from Harry.
6: Behold my latest evil invention.
5: A suitcase on wheels. That seems less evil, more practical.
9: But look, a handle with which you can pull the suitcase.
5: So?
9: Pull it behind you so that in a crowd people will trip over it or at least have to stop in their tracks or swerve a bit.
5: You irritating luggage-designing monster!
9: Yes! Ho, ho, ho!
5: Laugh's still rubbish.
1: But his ideas got better, or rather worse.
9: Look, Pippin.
5: A flyer advertising an amateur production of HMS Pinafore. So fiendish!
9: Yes. For in the leads I have cast middle-aged show-offs who cannot sing or act. I'm deliberately not rehearsing them properly.
5: You light comic opera producing monster!
9: Yes!
5: Oh, the laugh's coming on.
9: Thanks.
1: Through this time, I saw Ripley only once. Briefly glimpsed through my cell door as Pippa dragged her past.
5: Ripley, are you all right?
2: She has done terrible things to me.
5: Are those bruises on your face?
2: No, just bad makeup. She has made me wear far too much eyeshadow, and this necklace does not match my top.
1: Throughout this time, Mr. Benevolent and I still did not speak. But finally, the lonely silence got to us both, and the words began to spill out like coffee from a cup being carried back from the buffet on a rattly train. At first, in drips.
5: Morning.
8: Actually, it's gone 12.
5: Whatever.
1: But then in a flood, as we started to discover how much we had in common.
8: I like pina coladas.
5: Me too.
8: And taking walks in the rain.
5: Yes. Quick, on three, favourite colour. One.
8: Two.
5: Three.
8: That gold colour you get at the edge of a summer sunset over the sea in Cornwall.
5: Amazing.
1: Soon we realized something. If we had not been mortal enemies, we might have been friends.
8: Why are we always fighting, Pip-Bin?
5: Because you keep trying to take over the world.
8: Oh, yes, that.
5: Would be nice not having to constantly thwart you. I could have a hobby. I've always wanted to learn about antiques.
8: Me too. Perhaps if we ever get out of here, that's something we could do. Together?
5: Perhaps, indeed.
1: Our burgeoning friendship was odd, but good. Like an eccentric Labrador or the number 7. Even better, there now came news that Ripley had escaped.
7: I gave her an evil hairdo, a cross between a beehive and a mullet. But she used a hairpin to make a rudimentary fork and ate her way out of the cakey castle.
1: This infuriated Harry, and his evil soared to new heights. Alas, it meant he now began to torture Mr. Benevolent.
9: Sorry, but it's a practical module for grade 8. Actually, no, not sorry. I'm evil. Not being sorry is grade 1. How could I forget?
1: The torture soon reduced my once mighty nemesis to a shadow of his former self.
8: He did terrible things to me with celery.
5: Nature's cruelest vegetable.
8: He beat me with it, hid it in salads, and they were dips. So many dips.
5: The monster.
8: I've never been on the receiving end of evil. It is horrible. And I used to do that myself. Oh, I've been a terrible person.
5: No, you haven't. Though, obviously, you very much have.
1: As Harry's evil laugh gained in strength, Mr. Benevolence waned. Until one day, as he lay sobbing on the floor, and I comforted him, I realized that hate had turned to affection, loathing to loving. Though in a strictly platonic, matey, chum-chum style, with really very little touching. Alas, all too soon, Harry's evilization was complete.
9: The satanic ink has stained my soul, and now I am truly black-hearted.
5: Yep. Pretty much nailed the laugh.
9: And behold my most malicious creation yet. Evil robot swans. Even more evil than plain evil swans. And much more robotier. And I've decided on my ultimate evil plan. I am going to destroy the world.
5: Bit of a cliche, isn't it?
9: Oh, I'd say more of a classic. But first, I want a new rug.
5: Sorry, how is that evil?
9: The rug will be you.
5: I'm nothing like a rug.
9: You will be once the steamroller has gone over you a couple of times.
2: Oh, clever, Harry.
5: Do your worst, but make it quick.
9: It's a steamroller, it's never going to be quick.
5: Fair point.
9: But it will be complicated. This string leads to a bolt, which, when pulled, will release a sheep into a pen containing a lever covered in grass. The sheep will eat the grassy lever, thereby quite possibly pulling it, and thus unleashing the deadly steamroller.
5: Like all your inventions, it will never work.
9: Wrong! Because I am now powerful and effective, like a really good loo cleaner.
2: Harry is a perfect tool of evil.
5: Your words, Pippa.
9: Prepare to die via my brilliant invention. Just pull the string and... Oh, it's broken. I'll have to tie the ends together.
1: But as he spoke, I suddenly heard an engine outside. Then the wall behind me crumbled and collapsed as a large silver triangle pushed through it.
2: I'll save you, Pip!
5: Rightly, you have come to my rescue on a giant motorized cake slice.
2: Hop on board!
5: Don't take this the wrong way, but have you put on weight?
2: I had to eat a lot of cake to escape.
1: Stopping only to rescue the unconscious Mr. Benevolent from the cell, Ripley and I fled the castle and returned home.
5: I shall seek help to exorcise the evil from Harry. You stay here and look after Mr. Benevolent.
2: Look after the most evil man in the world? If you say so.
1: I quickly discovered that Britain's finest demon buster and evictor of evil spirits was a Mr. Venkman Clampvulture.
10: I eat demons for breakfast, fight fiends for fun, and once cast out the Lord of the Flies himself.
5: How?
10: Massive rolled-up newspaper.
5: That is impressive.
10: All with the aid of my partner here, Hector the Holy Horse.
5: Holy Horse?
10: Yeah, he used to be the Bishop of Coventry before he underwent species reassignment surgery.
11: Bless you, my son.
5: Are you religiously qualified yourself?
10: I used to be the church's chief exorcist. I had a slogan. If there's something strange in your neighbourhood... Who are you going to call? Clamp Vulture.
5: Why did you leave the church?
10: An exorcism went wrong. I de-eviled a man and put the demons into some pigs. Bible-styly. But those pigs got turned into sausages, and every person who ate them became possessed. Spinning head, ectoplasm vomit, talking backwards, liking golf, the works. I covered it up, got all the possessed people jobs as PE teachers, and no one noticed. But I got fired, and that's when I hit the bottle.
5: Gin?
10: No, holy water. Keeps the demons at bay, literally.
1: I hired him and his holy horse, and with a plan for de-eviling Harry in place, returned home to Ripley.
8: Pip, you are back.
5: Gently, why are you up? You should be resting.
2: Why are you suddenly so concerned about your worst enemy?
5: I'm not. Come on, I'll carry you back to bed, you great goose.
2: All this being nice to him, calling him pet names, it's almost like you two are in love.
5: What? No, don't be silly.
8: Only a bit.
2: What?
8: In a platonic, companionable way, born of mutual respect and definitely not any physical attraction.
2: Oh, my God, you are in love.
5: Not properly. Besides, we were never going to act on it. Not while you were still alive.
2: Still alive? What's that supposed to mean?
8: Well, we weren't planning to kill you or anything.
5: We just thought that if you happened to die before me...
8: In an accident, you know, or from natural causes, like... Poison or a tiger?
5: Not helping, but if that happened, we thought we might live together.
2: I don't believe this.
5: Not as lovers, as friends. Friends who share a bed, not that last bit.
8: We just do things together. Visit the odd stately home, maybe go antiquing.
2: It sounds pretty coupley to me.
5: I'm sorry, Ripley. I didn't mean to hurt you. It just happened. Oh!
2: Oh, sorry, Pip. I didn't mean to hurt you. It just happened.
8: Come on, let's go.
2: Oh, can't you even wait until you're out of sight to hold hands?
5: There is a tricky step here. I am helping him.
1: Mr. Benevolent and I found the nearest man pub, the No Nags Head, and had a much-needed drink.
5: I mean, she gets all shouty and punchy, then wonders why I'm not as keen anymore.
8: She doesn't deserve you.
5: Thanks.
2: Oh, now you're affectionately stroking his hand.
5: I was reaching for a crisp.
2: Whatever, Pip. Anyway, I've decided that while Harry is threatening the world, what happens between you, me, and Mr. Benevolent can wait.
8: I think you're being very understanding, Ripley.
2: I'm really not. I just think some things are more important than the end of a 20-year marriage.
8: You're right, she is shouty.
1: No! Sort of glad that Ripley was coming with us. The next day we met up with Venkman Clamp Vulture and Hector the Holy Horse and headed for Swanage.
10: At Cakey Castle. Truly I have not seen such puddingy evil since the satanic strudel of Salzburg. Hey, Hector. Nice one.
2: I have brought some outfits to help us slip in undetected.
5: Swan costumes, that is the most brilliant idea ever, Ripley.
2: Trying too hard.
5: Fair enough.
1: We donned our disguises and headed inside.
5: Everyone keep calm. Just act swanny.
1: And soon found Pippa and Harry in a sinister chamber made of purest, darkest ginger cake, where they were working on a vast machine. Both were dressed head to toe in black leather and wore crowns that seemed to be carved from darkness itself.
8: I never looked that good when I was evil.
5: No, you look better.
2: Enough with the flirting, Pip!
10: We should surround them so they cannot escape my exorcising.
5: Then I shall distract them while you get into position.
8: Good luck. Oops.
1: As the others slipped away, I boldly stood and approached Harry and Pippa.
5: Sir, Harry, you are truly evil now.
12: Oh, yes.
7: And me. I barely do any ironing these days.
5: How thrillingly wicked of you. And what's that massive machine, Harry? Another one of your awful inventions?
12: Why don't you come and see, Pippin? Behold my world destroyerizer and the evil choir I have hired to sing nearby.
1: At the heart of the terrible machine hung a large sphere of dark metal, which had a door through which a procession of swans was walking. And as each one entered, a huge steam-powered piston plunged down, crushing the birds to an avian pulp.
5: How does that destroy the world?
12: It's simple. As they are compressed, the birds build up into one great big bolus of swan, which is gradually getting denser and denser.
5: So?
12: Eventually the density will cause a gravitational pull so great that the atomic bonds will break down, and the swan bolus will collapse in on itself, forming what physicists call a swangularity.
5: A black hole?
12: Yes, but with feathers. Its titanic gravity will be inescapable, and the Earth will implode like a bad souffle which has been sat on by an elephant.
5: I'm sorry, Harry, but we're not going to let that happen.
12: Who's we?
5: Me, Ripley.
2: Prepare to be exorcised, sucker.
5: Mr. Benevolent.
8: Hi.
5: Professor Venkman Clampvulture.
10: If there's something weird and it don't look good, who are you going to call? Me. And they have called me, and this is weird and doesn't look good.
5: And Hector, the Holy Horse.
7: We are sort of surrounded by three people dressed as swans and a horse dressed as a swan.
10: Prepare to be exorcised.
7: Just wondering, what would happen if someone got exorcised but wasn't actually evil and had just been pretending so they could be with their husband, asking for a friend?
10: It would utterly destroy them.
7: Then I'm not actually evil and have just been pretending so I can be with my husband.
1: Mr. Clampvulture raised his pump-action crucifix and advanced on Harry, intoning a solemn, sacred incantation of cleansing.
10: Eeny, meeny, tiny weevil, let's get rid of all your evil. 10, 20, 30, 40, say goodbye to being naughty.
12: Not happening. To show you how unaffected I am, I shall spin my head around evilly. That's not an evil sound. I've done my neck in.
10: He is weakening. I shall use my strongest, most solemn incantation of all. Come on, evil. Out you come. Through mouth and ears, nose and bum.
1: Suddenly, inky trails of evil emerged from Harry's body, heading towards Clampvulture.
10: There is too much evil to naturally evaporate. I must take it into my own body. Oh, it tastes like off milk, mixed with that pink liquid you get at the dentist's. I'm full.
1: He collapsed, but managed to breathe out some incredibly useful dying words.
10: You must put the remaining evil into another holy vessel. Use the horse, Pip.
5: Hector the Holy Horse. Of course.
1: Grabbing Harry, I pointed him at Hector the Holy Horse, and the remaining evil flooded into him until finally...
12: Oh, ow, that hurt. Oh, my insides feel all scoured. At that time, I mistook a Brillo pad for a scone.
2: Harry, are you good again?
12: Well, I feel like opening an orphanage and not punching a kitten, so yes! A rumble for goodness again! Group hug!
2: Yay!
5: Ow, you bit me.
12: Sorry, last residual bit of evil. Gone now.
1: But that last bit shot across the room and into Hector the...

0: Feeble. Gone now.
1: But that last bit shot across the room and into Hector the Holy Horse, who was already dangerously full of evil.
2: Uh-oh.
1: And he exploded. Bits of evil-soaked horse rained down, though at first it seemed as if it had missed all of us. Alas, I was wrong.
3: Pip.
4: Yes, gently.
3: I think I may have a small problem.
4: No, you are soaked in evil bits of horse. That lovely shirt you're wearing is ruined.
3: It might be worse than that. Dear Pip, it looks like our antiquing will have to wait.
4: No!
3: Yep, fully evil again. And suddenly, my mind is teeming with wicked ideas. Payment protection insurance. Cereal bars that look healthy but aren't. Sharks on bicycles. I can't wait to get started.
1: As his evil laugh echoed nastily, I felt a dreadful sorrow that my new friend, and definitely not lover, was evil once more. But also a steadfast certainty that I was the one who must thwart him, and in the process destroy him once and for all.
2: What an astounding story. What happened next?
1: That is for next time.
2: If you do not tell me now, I shall hurl myself out of the window.
1: Suit yourself.
2: Ow! I can't help but feel that was a bit of an own goal.
1: When you return, you will hear the ending of my tale. How Ripley and I restored our marriage. How Harry and Pippa found the contentment they deserved. And how I saved the universe itself from destruction. But in doing so, paid highest price of all.
5: Bleak Expectations was written by Mark Evans and starred Richard Johnson as Sir Philip Bin, Tom Allen as Young Pip, Anthony Head as Mr. Gently Benevolent, James Markman as Harry Biscuit, Jeffrey Whitehead as Clamp Vulture, Sarah Hadland as Ripley, Susie Kane as Pippa, and Mark Evans as Sundry Ecclesiastical Equines. The producer was Gareth Edwards.
6: Once upon a time there was an engineer.
7: Choo-choo Charlie was his name, we hear.
6: He had an engine and he sure had fun. He used good and plenty candy to make his train run.
8: Charlie!

31.5, 32, 33, 35, 40, and 10 is 50, and 50 is a pound. 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Think decimal. 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

0: bring out the Branston. 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
2: It's the 99p challenge! Hello, I'm Sue Perkins, and I'm proud to say I'm the host of Radio 4's 85th longest-running panel game. As you're probably aware, the 99p challenge ranks just behind the erstwhile Name That Barge. We are just ahead of Quote Me Till I

0: Scream and Trivia Jelly Fight. Now, will you please welcome tonight's panel, who are Marcus Brigstock, Miranda Hart, Nick Frost, and Amanda Iannucci. This round is about diaries. The schedule in Henry Winkler's diary was very simple. Sunday, Monday, happy days. Tuesday, Wednesday, happy days. Thursday, Friday, see Sunday, Monday. In the 21st century, our lives are a bit more complex. That's why I bought a personal organiser. Fortunately, I can't find it anywhere. So what do the panellists have as entries in their busy, busy, busy diaries? Armando.
1: 23rd of January, NATO Sports Day, indoors if wet. And I've also got 4th of March, Patrick Moore's Stitches come out.
0: I've got a note of that as well, actually. Yep. 9 a.m, I'll be there sharp.
2: We'll be there.
0: Now, Marcus, how about you?
3: For Wednesday, I've got 8:15, tell golfing anecdote to wife. 8:30, sex.
0: How long does the golfing anecdote go on for?
3: It's about 9 minutes.
0: Yeah. Oh, so just 6 minutes where she's just laughing and laughing and laughing and it
3: That's
0: builds.
3: All it takes. Hole in one, Brigstock, she calls me.
0: Now, Miranda, what's in your diary?
4: Quite a busy week next week. Next Tuesday, I've got a séance at 4 p.m.
0: Mm-hmm.
4: And at 5 p.m, I'll be having cocktails with Audrey Hepburn.
0: Brilliant.
4: Yeah.
0: Now, Nick.
5: Hello.
0: Hello, love. I might let you win.
6: Well, in my diary on the 8th, it says, have violent knife fight with drunken Creole witch. And then on Wednesday, I'm going to the dentist to have 300 razor-sharp teeth fitted into my mouth.
0: Sorry, the Creole witch.
6: Not a joke.
0: OK, any more diary entries?
3: I've got a daily reminder for all of next week, 5:30 a.m, begin campaign of nuisance calls to Robert Kilroy's Silk.
4: I've got 9 a.m, post 2 slices of bacon to myself, second class, to make sure that I've got breakfast sorted out for Thursday.
0: Very good.
1: I've got Thursday, 2:15, hit Boris Johnson. 2:16, nut Boris Johnson. 2:17, kick Boris Johnson. 2:18, kick Boris Johnson. 2:19, cut Boris Johnson. 3 p.m, go to airport.
6: I've got down here, I hate my parents, and that's on the 3rd.
3: I've got a dentist appointment at 2:29, which is so annoying.
1: One
0: you know,
1: minute
0: you
1: off hilarity.
0: Should have gone to a Chinese dentist. They'll put you in at a different
1: time.
4: I'm just seeing January next year, it says join dating agency. But I don't understand, it's not my writing. March next year, get engaged. I don't know who wrote it. And May next year, get married. As well, it's my mother. Don't worry about it.
1: I've made these notes, my dad. I don't know what they refer to. It says 11 a.m, take taps back to Damon Albarn's dad. 2 p.m. joyriding in Hoxton with Kelly Monteith. Strip poker with Ken Hom, brackets bring chair, question mark.
4: I've got February 31st, buy a better diary.
1: Well, July the 7th, I've got down for me a recording of News Quiz in Toxteth. Warn Alan Corran not to wear bow tie. Or come.
3: If anyone wants to come with, on the 9th, I've got 4:45 visit Iraq now that it's free and safe.
0: 6:35 p.m, end round abruptly by interrupting Marcus.
3: Oh.
0: At 6:36 p.m, give out pence for that round. Amanda, you're getting 7. Nick, you're getting 9 pence. Marcus, you've got 9 pence. Miranda, you've got 10 pence. Kids, eh? 1 minute they're crawling around, trying to walk and talk, all covered in poo and sick. And the next minute they're all grown up and off at a big druggy summer music festival, crawling around, trying to walk and talk, all covered in poo and sick. This round is all about such occasions, and panellists, you are DJs giving shout-outs, whatever they are. to the crowd. Big up people in the house, make some noise, DJ Nick.
2: Scream if you want to hear the King Singers.
0: Word, Armando.
1: Big up to the internet.
0: Massive, Marcus.
5: Big up my selector, scream out if you want to rewind.
7: Sorry, I've got something stuck in my throat. Big up my selector, scream out if you'd like to hear the record again.
0: Respect, Miranda.
8: DJ in the house, I'm massive, I'm huge. Well, I put on a bit of weight, but I'm doing the Atkins. Can you carry on, I've done it wrong.
5: Yes, yes, big up selector, seriously, does anyone know the Heimlich manoeuvre?
1: Back home. I'm a magistrate.
6: Clubbing in Canada means killing seals for fur and meat.
1: Make some noise! I can't hear you! I literally can't hear you. I've been doing this for 15 years.
3: Big up the midget massive. Sorry, that might be a bit misleading.
1: Supercalifragilisticexpialidocious. Everyone!
3: Yes, yes, put your hands in the air if you know the answer to six down in today's Telegraph crossword.
6: You're all fairly young. Take out a pension now. You won't regret it.
3: Blank, blank R, blank S.
1: The club's on fire. It's on fire. Please stop dancing.
8: Go Cats! Wow! Wow! Ow! Ow! Ow! Ow! So I've stuck my finger in the turntable.
3: Yes, the jungle is massive. Although not as large as it used to be, thanks to deforestation. Here's Sting.
6: Knit one, purl one. A knit one, purl one. A knit one, purl one. Knit one, knit one, knit one, purl one, purl one, socks.
0: Okay, at the end of that, I want to say, bidge up, Wifter. No idea what that meant. Miranda, I'm giving you 7. Marcus, you're getting 8. Nick, you're also getting 8. Amanda, you're getting 9 pence. I've recently made the switch from videos to DVDs. But like in any good massage, you're offered extras with a DVD, aren't you? Commentaries, documentaries, extra scenes. For example, the DVD of Matrix Revolutions has an alternative ending. Which actually makes sense. Contestants, what extras have you found on your DVDs? Nick?
6: In the Master and Commander DVD, you get a free wave. which washes over you.
0: Armando, what's in your box set?
1: I've got the Passion of the Christ DVD, which comes with a free megaphone for insulting Jews. And also has a leper's commentary, which is very nice.
0: Miranda, take us for a scroll down your menu.
8: Well, I was a bit disappointed because Liar Liar said it had extras on the box, but it didn't.
0: Yeah, I had that. Felt really rooked.
8: Yeah.
0: Yeah.
8: And I'm going to release a special edition of Titanic with me going, this is awful! How did it win all those Oscars? What a stupid waste of money! And breathe.
3: I've got the DVD of Star Wars, The Phantom Menace, with the director's apology.
1: Is that the one where they promised to remove 70 minutes?
3: Yes.
1: I've got the DVD of Star Wars, Attack of the Clones, which is actually much better than the original, because it's got an alternative ending and beginning and middle.
3: Yeah.
1: And title.
3: Yeah.
1: It's The Godfather.
3: There's a special edition of that with deleted film, which I recommend to everyone.
1: The DVD of Groundhog Day comes with a second disc featuring Groundhog Day.
3: I've got the Lord of the Rings with the alternative ending where Peter Jackson explains why he's only had room to put 90 minutes of guff and sentimental twaddle at the end of Lord of the Rings instead of the 9 hours him and his geeky hobbit-obsessed friends intended.
1: E tu mama tambien comes with an E tu mama tambourine. And Salo, or the 120 Days of Sodom, comes with another 40 Days of Sodom and 60 Days of Gomorrah.
3: I got a DVD of the hit comedy smash Love Actually, which featured some fantastic young actors. And In it, Richard Curtis proves that love actually does exist by filming people hugging each other at the airport, but there's an alternative ending where he proves that it doesn't exist by filming people at baggage reclaim.
6: You can actually watch now Sense and Sensibility dubbed into Wookiee. Which you'd probably get, right?
0: Yeah.
1: There's an extended version of Fargo called Further Go.
8: I've got a director's cut of Derek Jarman's film Blue, which is actually red. Yeah. And also, there's a great Your Mates commentary for people who live alone, people going, you know, oh, this is really exciting. And stick it on hold, I'm going to the loo.
1: 101 Dalmatians has deleted rutting. And LA Confidential comes with no additional information whatsoever.
0: And that's the end of that round. Remember, never buy a pirate DVD. Johnny Depp's performance in Pirates of the Caribbean completely unbalances the film. Okay, at the end of that, I'm giving Miranda 5p, Marcus and Armando have got 6p, Nick Frost has got 8p. We're going to take you on a journey for the next round. A journey to ancient Rome. Love to gather in a big meeting place called the Forum and discuss the issues of the day. What's the best way to protect your home from Visigoths? Does 9 count as an orgy, or is it just an informal get-together? And what the hell is Frankie Howard doing here? Panelists, don your laurels and get Roman on me. Nicus Frostus, Senator Nicus, I see you approach us.
9: Would you like to buy a tablet of Biggius Issuisius?
0: Now, Miranda, fresh from haggling down at the slave market, got a couple of lovely Gauls there. what's your forum business?
8: I'm from Pompeii Council. I just want to say there's absolutely no need to waste public money on a volcano contingency programme. It's perfectly safe here.
0: Now, Marcus, sorry, I don't really know how you say Marcus in Latin. Marcuscus.
3: No, I'm Marticus.
9: I am Marticus.
0: No, I'm Marticus.
8: I'm Marticus.
3: Mighty Sousa, traffic congestion has become a big problem, and I was wondering, is that perhaps because all roads lead to Rome? And should we not consider changing that to all roads lead to the Rome orbital?
0: And Armando?
1: Senators, what do you think of these new reality frescoes? I mean, I looked at a fresco yesterday and it was just a portrait of 10 idiots sitting in a villa all day.
0: I think they've lost a lot of quality frescoes, haven't they, over the years?
1: I think frescoes are dumbing down.
0: Yeah, I do.
6: What have the Monty Python team ever done for us, eh?
1: Senators, the word is that around the Adriatic in 80 days is rubbish.
6: Don't tell the boss. But sometimes I use my helmet as a broom.
1: So, what do you think of these new massive frescoes that can depict the lyrics of up to 3,000 songs? No one's going to carry those around, surely.
3: Ave, fellow Romans. I was thinking of throwing a toga party. Who's in?
6: Wild.
3: Everyone in togas, imagine.
1: Tonight in the Colosseum, I'm a Christian. Get me out of here.
0: Okay, let's all gather and honour Caesar with a delicious salad. And in return, he shall grant us pence. I'm giving Senator Nick 7p, Senator S. Miranda 7p, Armando 8p. Marcus, you've got 10p. This round is about school rules. Well, they seem harsh at the time, but they make us what we are. Wellington said that the Battle of Waterloo was won on the playing fields of Eton. Admittedly, Wellington didn't take geography when he was at Eton. I think he took media studies. Anyway, what school rules can the panel remember or would like to see? Marcus.
3: Well, at my school, there was a very strict rule that prefects with nosh-off privileges were only allowed to use them on Fridays. But I went to a boarding school, so...
0: I don't even want to imagine what a nosh-off is. Okay, that's a verbal warning, Marcus. Armando, give me rules or it's lines in the cane. at the same time?
1: Well, at my school, we weren't, the golden rule was, we weren't allowed to report a priest until he was out of the country. And in our technology class, we were not allowed to invent mobile phones.
0: Miranda, as the late great Joe Jackson said, it's different for girls. Is that true in terms of your schooling?
8: I was at boarding school as well, which made me the woman I am today. A confident, assured, erudite bedwetter. there are a few rules I remember from there. Pashminas are compulsory for all sixth formers. Career aspirations of any kind will not be tolerated. Schoolgirl crushes will not be consummated. And the Christmas musical will be atrocious.
0: Nick, can I just thank you for dressing up for this round? The pair of shorts and a cap there looks cracking on you.
6: You got to make the effort.
0: Yeah. give us some school rules.
9: The first rule of chess club is you do not talk about chess club.
3: It was always loads of, like, petty rules at school. I mean, at my school, you weren't allowed to drive the school tank until you were 9.
1: Please do not bring pianos into the showers. You're wasting your time and my time.
3: My school, we weren't allowed to ask the PE teacher questions because it made him dizzy.
1: We weren't allowed to play ball games near the school collection of Nazi memorabilia.
3: No running in the corridors, and for fans of The Matrix, no running along the walls of the corridors either.
8: Rule at Hogwarts. Is it Hogwarts or
1: Hogwarts?
3: Hogwarts.
8: What did I say?
0: Hogwarts.
8: Hogwarts.
1: It's Hogwarts.
8: That's the boarding school education.
6: That's where Larry Hogwarts. Potter goes.
1: Hogwarts, where the children of Simon Hoggart go.
8: Right.
1: Small.
8: At Hogwarts. Yeah. Hogwarts. It couldn't be sounding more posh. Marvellous. returning to my mother. It's very exciting. A rule at Hogwarts is that no one's allowed to go 20 minutes without telling Harry that he's very special.
0: And that's the end of the lesson. Now stand in line for your pence and your letters from home. Okay, I'm giving out 7 pence to Marcus, 11 pence to Miranda, 12 to Nick, and 15 pence to Armando Iannucci. We always hear that that these days, as a nation, we're filling out a bit. But why are we getting fatter? Is it that food has got a bit tastier? Has gravity got slightly heavier? Or do we just stand nearer to each other than we used to, thus making us seem bigger? Well, whatever the reason, there's only one thing to do, and that's sweat it off at the gym. In this round, that's what I'm going to do. I've paid my joining fee, now I want my induction. Panelists, show me the ropes and the barbells.
8: Hi, Sue.
0: Hi.
8: You could take one of our classes... if you wanted. We've got Gothicize, that's half an hour of intensive shambling.
0: Ah.
8: And we've got a step class where you literally tread on ex-members of the group steps.
0: Great.
3: Hi. We've been having a look at your assessment, and I'm not going to say you're fat, that would be cruel, but I am going to fit you with a device which will make you beep when you reverse.
6: And from the urine test we took last week, Sue... we have the results back. We think you may have been drinking urine.
1: Hi, Sue. Have you come for the colonic snooker?
0: Yes.
1: Okay, well, if you just bend over and I'll crank up the mechanical Steve Davis.
3: Just going to run you through some of the timings we run here at the gym. Between 2 and 3, we like to welcome very homophobic and very homosexual men into the gym at the same time. And then from 3 until 7 p.m, the gym slowly fills up with people pretending to like it here.
1: Okay, so you want to lose weight quickly, no problem. Just pop yourself on that, strap yourself in, and we'll set the dogs on you.
3: Okay, here's your card so you can keep a record of when you work out on your glutes and your abs and your lats and pecs. You tick the boxes with your pair, which you hold in your hat, and then you pop the pair in your pocket and you go, huh.
8: G'day, Sue. First we need... I think I'm from Australia, but I'm not sure.
6: Ah.
8: I might just go back to Surrey in a minute, but we'll see how we go.
1: I'm just doing
3: you work
1: straight...
3: in the gym, it's best to be Aussie.
1: I'm just doing straight Glaswegian Italian. That's where I'm going.
8: Are you doing? Hi, Sue. First we need to measure your height, and then we're going to divide that by 12, then we multiply it by 12, and that'll give us a number we call your height index.
1: Hi, Sue. Welcome to Gym Shop. Hi, Wickham. I think the best membership for you is the one we gave to your colleague, Armando Iannucci. So fill in this direct debit form, okay, made payable to The Gym Shop, High Wycombe. And then you're free to come to us as often as you like, but probably tailing off after a few months, by which time you'll have forgotten that £40 still goes out of your account every month automatically. And what we'll do at our end is we won't send you any leaflets, mailing info, anything that might remind you that you're still a member of The Gym Shop, High Wycombe, until you eventually find out about 4 years later, by which time you'll have paid nearly £2,000. That's a couple of really good family holidays, or a plasma screen. You won't have those, though. Instead, you'll be handing the money to me, a 29-year-old physical freak with forehead muscles, wearing a blue top that says Gym Shop, High Wycombe. And depicts a weight trainer laughing like a drain.
0: Well, I did have £20 in change to give out at the end of that round, but then I bought a banana and wheatgrass smoothie, so let's divide the 14 pence that I've got left over. I'm giving 2 to Marcus, 3 to Miranda, 4 to Nick, and 5 to Armando. This round is about small print, legal disclaimers, and general get-out clauses. They're a boon to lawyers and a plague on our lives. Though I should point out that this round may not represent the views of Sue Perkins or the BBC. Nick Frost may contain traces of mango. And you should not try to spell Armando Iannucci without adult supervision. Panel, what small print have you noticed recently? Marcus.
3: Well, I recently had my scrotum tattooed with may contain nuts.
1: You can't be too careful.
0: Armando, give me some small print.
1: Jonathan Aitken can lie as well as fib.
0: And Miranda, what have you been ruining your eyesight by reading?
8: Do not drive or operate heavy machinery after taking this medication. But go on, it'll be really funny.
0: Nick.
6: Heart attacks hurt, fatty. Stop eating fudge. Is what my doctor said to me yesterday. Now is it so funny?
1: Some asylum seekers may have settled in transit.
3: I had one on a kebab the other day. It says, this meal contains indiscriminate meat product and may go up as well as down. I was lucky enough to spend some time with the royal family and noticed that on his neck it actually says, this Prince Charles is for display purposes only.
6: Warning. This Leslie Grantham may murder you.
1: Alan Titchmarsh may be slightly sinister.
3: My health insurance has a thing at the bottom saying policy invalid in the event of illness. Is that normal?
1: The Abu Ghraib prison chaplain can order you into naked pyramids as well as offer counselling.
6: After using shampoo, always use a conditioner afterwards. Conditioner apply.
3: Apparently a lot of girls in Watford have been stamped with a thing saying, warning may cause fighting.
1: I found one in supermarket said, this bottle of mineral water may contain a pork chop.
8: Husband may leave the loo seat up as well as down. It doesn't matter, my mother's happy!
3: Girlfriends could be mad as well as attractive.
0: And the producers of this transmission would like to point out that while that round was intended to be humorous, the 99p challenge's definition of humour may vary slightly from your own. Or anyone's. Here are the disbursements. Marcus, I'm giving you 6 pence, Miranda 7, Nick 8, and Armando 9 pence. That sound tells me, really it's time to get a less obtrusive ringtone for my mobile. Oh, and by coincidence, that was the last round. In fourth place, with a magnificently disappointing 46 pence, it's Marcus Brigstock. Third place, with a resplendent 50 pence, it's Miranda Hart. Second place, with 56p, it's Nick Frost. But tonight's winner, with a staggering 61 pennies, Armando Iannucci. Congratulations, Armando. Now, you can choose to keep your 61 pence, OK? It's yours. It's safe. No one can take it away from you. But if you want to gamble, you can go for the top prize of 99p. What's it to be?
1: I'll do it. I'll gamble.
0: Excellent. Then come this way as we play Name the Celebrity Babies.

0: and breathe. 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Here's a maternity ward full of newborn celeblets. 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On your marks, get set, christen!
1: Broccoli Spears. Puddle Blunkett. Tora Bora Oddy. 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Sunbeam Rain, Moonchild, Love River, Mountbatten, Windsor. Fifi Tinkerbell, Tyson. Whoopi Goldberg and Jared Depardieu's son, Whoopi Doopy Doo.
0: Time's up! They have all got names. You've done it. You won 99p. Congratulations. Unfortunately, that's all we've got time for. But if you want to play the 99p challenge online, all you do is go to www.99pchallenge.com/iwanttoplay/online. 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
2: That was the 99p Challenge, presented by Sue Perkins with Marcus Brigstock, Miranda Hart, Nick Frost and Armando Iannucci. It was coaxed out with a piece of cheese by Kevin Cecil, Andy Riley, John Holmes and Tony Roach, and produced by David Tyler. The programme was a positive production for the BBC.
3: 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Now for those hidden gloves. How's that for cleanness? 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
15: Hello,
16: I'm Gary Bellamy, and I'd just like to say welcome to Down the Line, the first all-singing, all-dancing, all-phoning show on the greatest radio station in the world, Radio 4, coming to you live from Broadcasting House in London. Our telephone number is 0800 068 7060, or email downtheline@bbc.co.uk. Religion, the big one. Traditional Anglican Church of England type religion is dying out in England, but people still have the need for some kind of spiritual dimension to their lives. Alternative religions and weird cults are popping up everywhere. Mysticism, crystals, the Kabbalah, Odinism, paganism, witchcraft, I don't know, Woganism. You know, they might, for all I know, there might be people out there who worship Terry Wogan. What do you believe in? What do you worship? Do you believe in life after death? Do you believe in ghosts? 0800 068 7060, that's the number, or email downtheline@bbc.co.uk. And what about this? 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Now, I know what you're thinking. Dulux are inventing new colours every single day, like mint sunrise and misty buff. But no, this is apparently a new primary colour. It is as yet unnamed. It's just called K491, apparently. But I'm sure you lot can come up with a much better name than that. So why don't you ring in and give us your suggestions? Our telephone number is 0800 068 7060, or email downtheline@bbc.co.uk. Hello.
15: Hello, yes.
16: Hello, Louis.
15: Yes.
16: Hello.
15: I'd like to talk about religion a bit.
16: Okay, yes.
15: I'm not really a believer. But I don't want to offend any of the listeners, but
16: no.
15: If I could use an analogy to kind of make my point.
16: Okay, do so.
15: I mean, say you were having a fancy dress party.
16: Right.
15: And you invited God.
16: Yes.
15: And he's, you know, turned up or not, as the case may be, and you can't really tell who he's come as.
16: Right.
15: So he could be there as a Buddhist or a Shiite Muslim or a Christian or whatever, but you can't really tell.
16: Yeah.
15: So everyone at the party is arguing
16: right
15: about who he's come as.
16: That's good, yeah.
15: And it seems to me that that's the state of the world.
16: Yeah.
15: And that everyone sort of starts arguing about, you know, actually he's my mate.
16: They all want to be his friend.
15: Well, he's with me, you know.
16: But the fact is, he came to your party in the first place proves he's your friend.
15: Yes, but having said that, we don't actually know he's turned up.
16: Oh, thank you. Plenty to think about there. And we've got Emily Fraser on the phone now.
17: Hello.
16: Hello, you're through to Gary Bellamy on Down the Line.
17: I'm phoning up about the trouble with getting people into churches at the moment. I'm in a church, I'm an active Christian.
16: Right.
17: And we do have terrible trouble getting people in.
16: Yeah.
17: And you can't say we haven't tried. We have tried everything.
16: What kind of things have you tried to get people into your church?
17: We have put on coffee and we've provided orange squash, lemon squash if they prefer it. We've even tried juices, real juices, and still they don't come. I think it's such a shame that people have got this great hole in their lives and they're really missing out.
16: Do you know what puts me off going to church?
17: What?
16: It's exactly the things you just talked about. Squash, tea, coffee, Jesus.
17: Well, when's the last time you went into a church and thought
16: last time I went to a church was the last time I went to a church was a funeral.
17: Well, I think everybody could do with a little bit of church in their lives, you know. It's one thing to go to a funeral and be upset for the friend you're missing, but if you go on a normal Sunday with nothing in particular in your head and you just see what God has to offer you...
16: What has God got to offer me?
17: Oh, he's got to... He's your best friend.
16: Is he?
17: He is. He's the light in the dark.
16: Okay, if you won't mind staying on the line, because I've got Brian from Edgware on the other line now, who's got another opinion, a contrary to yours, and I think it'd be nice if you both had a little chat. Hello, Brian.
18: Yeah.
16: Hello there. What's your point about religion?
18: Well, I'll tell you what my point. It's all fairy tales, isn't it? No, what people don't go because we've seen through it. People don't believe it no more. People out there really believe that some old bloke invented the world made it in 7 days. That's, you know, it's a fairy tale, isn't it? And then you've got all the others, the Muslims, you know, they've got their version of their fairy tale. It's all rubbish.
16: What do you think about that?
17: Well, I'm sorry to hear that he's so...
18: Sorry, darling, I can't hear you.
17: ...disillusioned.
18: I can't hear you.
17: I'm sorry to hear that he's so disillusioned and...
18: Very distant.
17: I do understand that every religion has its myths and its stories.
18: Yeah.
17: Its things which
18: explain the world. That's what I'm saying, they're all myths, they're all stories.
16: Yeah, hang on, Brian, hang on.
18: They go out and kill each other for their fairy stories. One lot... One group, Christians, they go and kill the Muslims, right? Over their fairy story. My fairy stories, my fairy tales, better than yours.
17: Could I just say
18: they made the earth.
17: Could I just say something?
18: Brian, carried on the back of a turtle. Do some of them say that?
16: I don't know. That's not true. No one said the world.
18: They say that the Earth's carried by a big turtle.
17: Could I say something?
16: Yes.
17: I'd like to ask the gentleman, does he believe in murder?
18: I can't hear you, love.
16: Do you believe in murder?
17: Do you believe in adultery?
16: Do you believe in adultery?
17: And lying?
16: Yes. And lying.
17: And cheating?
16: And cheating.
18: Well, they happen. Yeah, they happen, didn't they?
17: Yes, but these are Christian values. What I'm saying is, a lot of people, without even realising it,
18: are
17: following
18: the
17: word of God.
18: Well, they're not fairy tales,
17: are
18: they? Murder, adultery, lying.
16: One at a time. Go, you go.
18: Who's you?
16: The other one.
18: Yeah, who, me?
16: No, not you, her.
18: I can't hear her.
17: I'm just saying, he can't hear me. What's the point of this?
18: That's a good question. What is the point of this?
16: The point is, we're discussing religion. You're saying they're fairy stories.
18: Yeah.
16: And the lady here is saying they're not fairy stories.
18: She ain't said nothing to me.
17: I'm saying, look how jolly useful they
16: are. One at a time. Come on. It's no fun for anyone at home listening if you're all talking over each other.
18: No one's ever seen it.
16: What? Shut up. Well, that was all getting a little bit too heated there. This is Gary Bellamy on 0800 068 7060. Okay, we've got Beryl Green from Swansea. Hello, Beryl.
19: Hello.
16: How are you?
19: I'm very well.
16: And thanks. What are you ringing about?
19: Well, I had an idea for a new colour.
16: A new colour. That's right, yes.
19: And I think that's a marvellous idea because there's the spectrum of colour is quite, what can I say? I think it's become very dull.
16: Right.
19: If you go to a paint shop now, I think they're not using their imagination.
16: No.
19: And there's a lot of colours out there, there's a lot of colours out there in the world that I don't see represented down at Dulux and things like that.
16: That's right. I have had
19: an idea for a new colour. It's in between grey and purple.
16: Yeah, and what's it called?
19: It's in between,
16: grey and purple.
19: Grey
16: and
19: purple. I can't,
16: Have you got a name for it? You made up a name?
19: I did make I had one. Sorry, just a moment.
16: Right.
19: Flam.
16: What? Flam?
19: Flam. Was it flam? Hold on. Between grey and purple, and I was thinking it would, like the inside of the, fleshy bit of the grape.
16: Perfect. Thanks very much for your call. That was wonderful. It'll be flam. Thank you very much. Goodbye. But Gary Bellamy, 0800-068-7060. I've got Sheila from Wentworth. Hello, Sheila.
20: Hello. I was calling in about your previous caller. I thought it was very interesting where he was talking to the Christian lady.
16: That's right.
20: And he was unable to hear her.
16: Yes, that's right. There was a
20: problem. And I thought that was actually quite a vivid metaphor.
16: What for?
20: Christ the Lord is talking to all of us, all the time. But many of us, for one reason or another, whether we don't want to hear him or whether we can't hear him, we can't hear the words of the Lord. Even though he's speaking quite clearly, I could hear the woman loud and clear, and it was most interesting that the gentleman caller couldn't hear her. And really, we have to listen.
16: So are you saying that Jesus is very quiet if we have to listen for him?
20: No, he's absolutely deafening.
16: I can
20: hear him roaring like a lion in my ears.
16: Okay, I've got Les Wiseman on the phone. Hello, Les.
21: How you doing? All right.
16: Fine. Where are you from?
21: Leytonstone.
16: What are you ringing about?
21: I'm ringing about the Arabs.
16: The Arabs?
21: Yeah, I think one of the reasons they struggle to integrate with the white community and people in England and that is they don't have any sort of musical background or culture.
16: Oh, they've like, got that. They've
21: like
16: got
21: the West Indians, they've got reggae, the Indians have got Bhangra, the Chinese have got that xylophone stuff, and I ain't got no...
16: That's not necessarily true, Les. My girlfriend Michaela... She goes out quite a lot. She enjoys going to clubs. And Arabic music is all the groove. It's the big groove going on. To say that Arabs don't have music is frankly ridiculous.
21: Is it?
16: Of course. They've all got music. Just because it's not number one in the charts.
21: Have you ever heard it?
16: What?
21: Have you ever heard it?
16: No, I've never heard it. But Michaela, my girlfriend Michaela has.
21: How's it going?
16: But, you know, Arabs have given a great deal to the Western world and to culture in general. You can't just dismiss them.
21: No, you misunderstand me. You misunderstand me. I have every respect for the Arab culture, for the race. I love the clothes, the curved sword, as against our huge, thick soles. But they'd object to our society being decadent. And you know what? I think they're absolutely spot on. I think they are so right. We are living in a foul society. Pornography, all day drinking. Mm. We are going downhill fast. You know, if the Spice Girls or Girls Aloud or any of these other bloody girl bands, if they'd been forced to wear burkas in their videos, everyone would have judged them on their singing and not the way they look, and we wouldn't have had the bloody Spice Girls. I will say one thing about the Arabs as well. They also invented hummus.
16: Okay, Joshua, you're down the line. Hello.
0: Hello.
16: Hello.
0: I'm telephoning because I believe that you are asking the question why there is a decline in the attendance of the Anglican Church.
16: That's correct.
0: I believe that it is because of the spread of homosexuality. I know this is a controversial opinion.
16: Yes, it is.
0: But I believe that there are so many homosexuals going on in the church, in particular in relation to the priests at the moment. In fact, they're encouraging priests to be gay. In fact, they are saying to them that unless you are gay, you cannot even be a priest these days.
16: But
0: women are even being allowed to be priests now, so that a man cannot
16: be a priest. Women have been priests for a long time.
0: So I'm not being disrespectful to ladies, but that
16: yes,
0: is what's
16: you are.
0: Going,
16: and to homosexuals.
0: So how can
16: them.
0: A man possibly be expected to...
16: Who else do you want to upset?
0: I'm sorry?
16: Who else do you want to upset?
0: I'm not upsetting anybody. I'm just speaking
16: you're
0: the
16: just
0: word of the
16: you're
0: Lord.
16: Just saying
0: listen to me.
16: That no one's going to church anymore because it's full of homosexuals and gay priests and women.
0: I believe that there's too much homosex spreading out the land.
16: Okay.
0: Now, for example, William Shakespeare, he wrote a play called Romeo and Juliet, right?
16: That's right.
0: He did not write a play called Jack and Johnny. He did not write a play called Anthony and Andrew. He did not write a play called Richard and Jonathan, did he?
16: Just because William Shakespeare didn't write books about homosexuals doesn't mean...
0: Listen to me, my friend. Do you think that the Lord will rejoice in buggery? Do you think that the Lord will rejoice in...
16: I don't know what he likes.
0: The Lord is stipulated in the great book. Congress between one man and to another is a sin. Which
16: but things have changed since then. You're talking about a book that was written 2,000 years ago.
0: I don't want to be rude to you, but you sound like you have been taken over by this cancer yourself, right?
16: What?
0: The fact of the matter is, Judgment Day will come.
16: Oh,
0: and you
16: this
0: are
16: is
0: encouraging,
16: madness.
0: Listen to me, please. You are encouraging ravishment and lewd, salacious groping and violation. You are encouraging this. You are celebrating it. You are rejoicing
16: celebrating
0: in it.
16: Celebrating what?
0: Not
16: be accepting people? As a Christian, surely you should be accepting everyone and every person into the church. Doesn't God want to accept everyone? Does he say, I'm not going to let Elton John into my church?
0: Of course the Lord did not say that. The Lord is not aware of individual in the rock business. He's not looking at into all of that. It seems to me you are quoting the book, but you have not looked into the chapter of the book, my friend, which said that fire and brimstone will be brought down and the wrath of the Lord will be brought down to bear upon the sinners and the batterman who transgress against his word. They will be cast into eternal damnation and pain because on judgment day, believe me, the Lord will hawk them when they come to account.
16: Oh
0: he will hawk them of their congress one man unto another. And the Lord will say, you seek to enter here, but you know the sodomy you have committed against me? Oh, yes. Go to you to the other place where you will burn in eternal damnation for the sins of buggery and bottom business.
16: Thank you very much. You're frightening me now. That's the thing about Christianity. People are very passionate about it. So keep those calls coming in, and it'll be great to hear from some other religions too. Okay, let's go back to the phones now, and we've got Roger Spring. Hello, Roger.
1: Hello, guys. Hello. I'm just ringing to say I am a huge Terry Wogan fan.
16: Oh, right.
1: So you
16: believe in Woganism?
1: I do. I would say I am a Woganist.
16: Thanks very much for your call.
1: Thank you.
16: Okay, my next call is Audrey Shaw from Dowlett. What are you calling about today, Audrey?
22: I'm calling about the new colour.
16: Yes, that's right, yes.
22: We know that if you're painting with a child and you've got all the paints in an enamel plate and they mix them up, it's always brown.
16: That's right, but...
22: So I think that there isn't a new colour, but that the new colour, the ultimate colour, is brown.
16: Right, but we are actually naming... Have you got a name for this new colour at all?
22: No, if I were to name a new colour... and it was pale, I would call it Glor, G-O-L-O-R, or G-L-O-R-E, if you prefer.
16: I prefer it with the E.
22: And if it was a dark colour, I was thinking I would call it Frent.
16: Frent?
22: Mm.
16: Where did you get these fantastic names from?
22: I was amalgamating different elements of the other colour words.
16: You sound slightly balmy, Audrey.
22: I do. I love colour, and I think in colour.
16: You think in colour?
22: Yes, I do. I think a lot of people do think in colour.
16: Thinking in colour, how does that work exactly?
22: Well, you have an impression of a thing, mm-hmm. and it's a colour rather than necessarily a shape or...
16: It's interesting. Like what, for example? What would be, say, a door? What colour would that be?
22: Green. To me, a door would be green.
16: And a car or a sofa?
22: Well, that's harder, but if you were to say something more abstract, like what colour would you think of a fight, I would think of a fight or an argument as red.
16: So, like, if someone was slightly angry or there's a scuffle, what colour would that be?
22: Oh, it does depend, you see. It's very hard to say.
16: So pinkish.
22: It's not always as predictable as that.
16: Well, listen, thanks so much for your call, Eve. It's been really interesting talking to you.
22: Yes, I've enjoyed it.
16: And have you got a name for the colour before we finish?
22: Brown.
16: Brilliant. Thanks very much for your call. We'll go straight to Gavin Wilkie in Basingstoke. Hi.
2: Yes, hi. I had a religious experience recently. I woke up at 2 o'clock in the morning, and there was a vision of Jesus standing by the chair on the corner of the room.
16: Yes.
2: I said, hello, Jesus, what brings you here? But he didn't reply. He just smiled enigmatically in that slightly irritating way the visions are wont to do.
16: Yes.
2: Well, I went back to sleep, and in the morning my wife was dead beside me.
16: Oh, my God.
2: So that's why he was there. You know, it would have been quite nice if he'd said, Shirley's about to have a major heart attack, ring 999, rather than giving me a supercilious grin, but there you go. That's Jesus for you, isn't it?
16: When he saw Jesus...
2: You know, you can't be too hard on him, or he'll take it out on you in the afterlife.
16: So, do you believe in Jesus?
2: Well, I do now. I've seen him in action, yes.
16: Hello, next caller. You're through to Down the Line with Gary Bellamy. Hello.
3: Hello. What is point?
16: What's your point?
3: Point is... What is point?
16: Okay, but what's your point?
3: Point is... What is point?
16: What is point in what?
3: What is point?
16: That's a very good point.
3: What is point?
16: Thanks for your call.
3: Thank you.
16: That's a good point there. Okay, I've got Maria Hood from Kidlington. Hello, Maria, you're down the line.
4: Hello, I'm Maria from Kidlington.
16: I know that. What's your point?
4: You've been talking about, you know, the congregations falling for Christians and that Christianity is in crisis and that sort of thing. I don't think you'd say what you've been saying about Muslims, would you?
16: Well, no, because Islam is a flourishing religion, yeah, and Christianity is not.
4: Well, that's your opinion, but I still don't think you'd say what you're saying about Muslims. I mean, you wouldn't be allowed to, would you? But you're allowed to say it about Christians.
16: Yeah, but that's my point. Islam is a flourishing religion. Christianity, that people aren't going to church much anymore.
4: What I'm trying to say is that I don't think you would say this about Muslims, would you? I mean, you just wouldn't be allowed to in today's climate.
16: Why wouldn't I? Why wouldn't
4: we
16: say
4: things
16: like that?
4: I think we can take a joke, but they obviously...
16: But Maria, you're just going round and round in circles.
4: I'm sorry, but I don't think you'd say that if I was a Muslim.
16: Yes, I would. If someone was going around in circles, I would tell them whether you're Muslim or not.
4: But I don't think you would, you see. I think you feel able to say that to me because I'm a Christian, but you definitely would not say that if I was called.
16: I think you can go. We've got your point. Thank you very much.
4: I don't think you'd cut me off. Excuse me, but can I say I don't think you'd cut me off if I was a Muslim?
16: Yes, well, you're not a Muslim, so thank you. Goodbye. And now, our next call is Humphrey Milner from Cirencester. Hello, Humphrey.
23: I was just ringing about this, the invention of the colour that we're talking about.
16: Yes.
23: It's not a new thing. New colours are constantly being discovered. Perhaps the most famous example is the invention of mauve, or mauve, as it was originally pronounced by the Victorians. It was invented in the 19th century by an inventor known as William Perkin, and it started a huge craze for this colour. And in fact, in many ways, it kick-started chemistry from being a gentleman amateur pastime into becoming the major world industry it is today. It's a fascinating story there. The invention of mauve, as it was known, because you know it suddenly everybody wanted in Victorian times everything to be mauve, parasols, fabrics, even it came into the world of art, there was even a craze the high class ladies were dyeing their
16: knickers,
23: their pets. But to return to your present day, I mean, you know, you think of the word mauve or mauve, as I say, and we sort of accept it. We accept the names of colours. And so, you know, it's coming up. You've got to come up with a name that sounds absolutely spot on, and then people will accept it. and I've been talking to my wife about this new colour of yours, invented by the Chinese, I believe you said it was. And my wife has suggested the word minge.
5: Minge.
23: Yes, I think that would be a lovely name for a colour, don't you? You said it had a sort of mauve qualities to it, and I think the word minge. Sort of evokes that for
5: certainly
23: me.
5: Certainly evokes something for me as well.
23: A tinge of minge, I can see it now.
5: Yes, well, I think moving swiftly on, we've got some emails here. We've had literally hundreds of emails on today's topics. Joni Rutherford says that she thinks the new colour should be called Maxto, M-A-X-T-O. Paul Jones suggests Verdis. And I've got one from Ahmed Hussein, which says, God is great. Keep the emails coming in. Gary Bellamy, down the line at bbc.co.uk. Fantastic, right. Okay, George from Wood Green, you're down the line. Hello.
6: Good day to you, Mr. Bellamy.
5: Hello.
6: Hello, I'm ringing about this new colour, right?
5: Yes.
6: I've got a name for a new colour for you.
5: Okay.
6: Are you ready for this?
5: I'm ready for it.
6: You know what I want to call it?
5: What do you want to call it?
6: Greek-wise. Do you understand me? Because, not turquoise, Greek-wise, right? Because we have heard too much about this Turk this and Turk that. Mm. Turquoise, not turquoise, Greek-wise. You understand me?
5: I understand.
6: That's... I'm joking with you, Mr. Bellamy.
5: It's very funny, and that's a brilliant call and a brilliant colour. Thanks very much.
6: Thank you very much.
5: Thank you. Hi. Hello, you're down the line. Hello.
7: Hello there.
5: Hello.
7: I've been hearing on your show about this new colour. Mm. I was going to say, what colour is it?
5: Well, we don't know. It's a new colour. It's a new primary colour, and whatever name you want to call it, it's up to you.
7: And if you had to mix up other colours to create this colour, what colours would they be?
5: Well, the thing is, that's the whole point. It's a primary colour. It's a new primary colour, so you can't mix any colours to create it.
7: Well, how do they create it?
5: I'm not too sure about
7: that. Let me ask you another question, Mr. Bellamy.
5: Yeah?
7: Where would this colour sit within the rainbow?
5: I don't know where it is in the rainbow. I'm sorry, it's a new colour, so...
7: Do you think it would ever be as popular as green?
5: I don't think... Who's asking the questions here?
7: Okay, and what emotion does it represent?
5: Okay, all right. Who's next? I've got Mohammed from Birmingham. Hello.
9: Hello.
5: Now, I don't want to jump to any conclusions, but are you perhaps a Muslim, Mohammed?
9: Yeah, that's right.
5: Right. So what do you want to talk about?
9: Well, I'm ringing in about this new primary colour.
5: Well, can I say, we're also talking today about religion, and it's great to have a Muslim on the phone.
9: Yeah.
5: And I wonder if we could perhaps talk about what's it like being a Muslim in this day and age.
9: Oh, yeah, no, I don't want to talk about that. I've rung off about the primary colour.
5: It's interesting, isn't it? Do you find there's a lot of intolerance against you, and do you find people looking at you in a different way than they used to, say, pre-9/11?
9: But what are they going to call this colour? That's what I want to know, because, you know, like, when I was young, they told me that you had blue, red and green.
5: That's right.
9: But or blue, red and yellow, depending on whether you're doing art or whether you're doing physics.
5: I think it's important. I don't think a lot of people understand at home, necessarily, what exactly Islam means. I mean,
9: well, I don't know, really, because, like, everyone's different, but, you know, it's like, how can you name a colour? That's what I want to know.
5: About colours. I'd like to know about your religion. Do people mock you, or do people turn their heads? Are they frightened of you?
9: Well, no, look, I've already explained that, you know...
5: When you walk down the street in Birmingham, do people get scared? Do they hide in the shops?
9: Yeah,
5: I want to know more about Islam.
9: Yeah, no, but I don't want to talk about that, really, because, you know, like, I find that, you know, you think that because I'm from Birmingham, like, people seem to think that, yes, you know, I should be a Birmingham City fan and all that, but... I do like follow them and everything, but because,
5: you're talking about football now,
9: My uncle told me that when I was younger, you got to be like an Arsenal fan because they got like loads of foreign players. Like, so
5: you're talking about football,
9: you know, like
5: you?
9: Because people don't think you're English,
5: right?
9: If you're like brown, but if you support Arsenal, they got so many foreign players.
5: Yeah,
9: but they're also an English team, so you can't lose, can you?
5: So have you done the Tebbit test?
9: What's that? Oh, the Tebbit test, like if you support Pakistan or England.
5: That's right, yeah.
9: Yeah, that's right.
5: So who do you support?
9: Well, I support Birmingham City when I'm in Birmingham, but Arsenal, like, when I talk to anyone else.
5: Right. Thanks very much. Thanks for your call.
9: Yeah, thanks. Bye.
5: Thank you. Okay, I've got another caller here. Barbara Lockton, where are you from, Barbara?
24: Oh, hi, I'm from Rishton in Lancashire.
5: Oh, hello.
24: I've got a new colour for you.
5: Okay.
24: It's called Whack. It's white and black mixed in.
5: That's grey.
24: Oh. Well, what about, bread, B-R-E-D, that's blue and red.
5: Blue and red, that's purple. That's a colour already. You've just given it a different name.
24: Red and blue, brew.
5: You're not really going anywhere with that one, are you, Barbara? Let's see if we can get some more sense out of our next caller, Jarl Koenig.
8: Hello.
5: You're live on Down the Line. Hello.
8: My point is, organized religion has had a lot of bad press.
5: Yes.
8: And perhaps it is better that we look at the whole subject from a different perspective.
5: Mm.
8: I think it is helpful if we regard ourselves as small or tiny.
5: Right.
8: And that a larger us is looking through the smaller human us. But that in a wider sense, we are part of a much larger whole that in the final analysis is
5: you saying
8: energy.
5: Right.
8: Then we can see our place in the universe without judgment, without labeling, without hierarchies.
5: Yeah, that's all very interesting, but how does that help us in our day-to-day life?
8: Well, because what we all require is stillness.
5: Okay, so I'm a single parent. I'm trying to pay my bills. My son's on drugs. He's a heroin addict. Mm-hmm. Yeah? I've got my whole life falling apart around me. How is what you're saying going to help me?
8: The reason why people's lives are often in such

0: falling apart around me. How is what you're saying going to help me?
1: The reason why people's lives are often in such terrible turmoil, and don't for one second believe that I don't have every sympathy with him, is precisely because we never take the time to allow the stillness.
0: Yeah, but sometimes...
1: Always the stillness.
0: Right, okay. But this stillness doesn't come in a bottle. I mean, we can't buy it.
1: Of course not. I'm not marketing a product. I'm opening a door.
0: And I'm closing one. Thank you very much for your call. Hello, you're through to Down the Line. Hello.
2: Hello. I just want to say, people seem very quick to judge the Muslims, but I think we should wait a while, because you never know, they may come good. My son, for example, he used to be a right little terror, but now he's a successful painter.
0: Well, thank you very much. Great call.
2: You're welcome.
0: Thank you.
3: Hello, Gary.
0: Yes, hello.
3: Hello. Nice to talk to you.
0: Nice to talk to you. What's your point?
3: I've got an interesting idea for a new colour.
0: Have you?
3: Which I've got... Shut it! Shut it! Shut it!
0: Sorry?
3: I'm sorry, my dog's about...
4: Shut it! Will you shut it?
0: Okay, so yeah, so this
4: shut
0: new
4: it!
0: Colour. Yeah?
4: Have you got... Will you shut it?
0: Never mind the dog. Have you got a name for this new colour?
3: Yeah, shut it! Anyway, now, yes, the colour I've got, it's a mixture of, it's a green...
4: Shut it! Will you shut it?
0: Thanks for your call.
4: Shut it!
0: All right, thank you.
4: Shut it!
0: Well, that's it for now. We've run out of time. I'm Gary Bellamy. This has been Down the Line. Good night.

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5: Cabin Pressure by John Finnemore, starring Stephanie Cole as Carolyn, Roger Allam as Douglas, Benedict Cumberbatch as Martin, and John Finnemore as Arthur. This week, Ipswich.
6: Golf Tango India continue as cleared. Thank you, Shannon.
7: Do you want any more of this one, Douglas?
8: No, I don't think so. I think I'm done.
7: All right. Arthur!
9: Yes, Kip?
7: Cheese tray is now open to Arthur's.
9: Oh, brilliant. Thanks, chaps. Oh, wow, almost a whole squidgy one.
10: It's funny. This is like something I saw on a wildlife show last night.
6: I was just thinking something similar myself.
9: No, it's these African hunting dogs. And what they've got is they've got an alpha dog, beta dogs, and amigo dogs.
6: Amigo dogs? Surely you've heard of amigo dogs? Spanish breed, very friendly. Often found in threes. Omega? Do you mean omega?
9: Oh, yeah, maybe. Anyway, when they kill something, the alpha dog eats as much as he wants.

0: once first, then the beta dogs have a go, and then the amigo dogs have the leftovers. And that's like us, isn't it?
1: Well, not really, because Douglas and I share the cheese strain.
0: So?
1: Well, so the alpha dog and the beta dog are eating together.
2: And which is which, pray?
1: I think that's perfectly obvious, don't you?
2: Yes, I do.
1: So do I.
2: Good.
0: No, I meant you're the two beta dogs.
1: What?
0: Because Mum always has the camembert off the tray before I bring it in.
1: What?
2: There's camembert. We never get any camembert.
0: Though thinking about it, that is a secret.
1: Carolyn!
3: Gentlemen!
1: Carolyn, we have a complaint.
3: Oh, dear me, tell you what, why don't you write it down, put it in an envelope, tear it in half, throw it away and shut your face. In the meantime, attend. Are you busy on Monday?
1: Yes.
3: Quite right, full marks. Now, prepare to learn what it is you will be busy doing.
1: No, Carolyn, Monday's a day off. It's been on the wall chart for ages.
3: Wall charts can lie, Martin. Notoriously deceitful, the wall chart. Anyway, on Monday, you'll be delighted to learn I have booked us a refresher SEP course.
1: Oh, Carolyn!
0: No! What's that?
1: Safety and emergency procedures. Amongst other things, jumping into a cold swimming pool in uniform and scrambling into life rafts.
0: Brilliant!
1: That's a bad... Never mind.
2: Carolyn, I don't need a refresher.
3: Of course you do. Procedures change, Douglas. Aircraft change.
2: The only time this aircraft changes is when another bit falls off it.
3: Well, procedures change.
2: Is it still pull to go up, push to go down?
3: Yes.
2: I'm fine, then.
3: You are all going, because if you don't, the CAA will stop you flying. And although heaven knows that's not a bad idea, my job depends on preventing it.
0: Where is it?
3: Ipswich.
0: Oh, brilliant. Where I went before. Will there be more learning how to understand people?
3: No, Arthur. I think you understand as much about people as you ever will.
0: Thanks, Mum. What a nice thing to say.
3: Case in point. Down, do you not have overtaking in Ipswich?
0: Give me another one, Mum.
3: All right. How many loud hailers are there in the aft cabinet?
0: Okay. And aft is the one at the front?
3: Back.
0: Back, I meant back.
3: The four comes before the aft that comes after.
2: I haven't heard that one before.
3: Now, that's because no one but Arthur has ever needed a mnemonic for four and aft.
1: Two in the aft cabinet, none in the fore, one in the flight deck.
3: Yes, Martin, but please try and let Arthur answer one.
2: How do you know all this stuff, Martin?
1: It is my duty to be familiar with the safety equipment of the aircraft I command.
2: Goodness. Hearken to the mighty woof of the alpha dog.
3: What?
2: Arthur was telling us about that documentary. Martin is labouring under the delusion that he is the alpha dog in this organisation.
3: Aha! Whereas you, of course, correctly reminded him that I am.
2: You have the loudest bark, certainly, but I like to think I'm the one who brings down the hearty beast.
0: Douglas, you give me a question.
2: Oh, I don't know any of this stuff.
1: Then how do you think you're going to pass the exam?
2: Luck.
1: You can't rely on luck.
2: You can't rely on luck.
0: Skip, you give me one.
1: Oh, all right. At what number of passengers does it become compulsory to carry at least one flight attendant?
0: Well, we always carry at least one. So, therefore, no passengers?
1: No, 19.
0: Oh, right. It depends, though.
1: No, it doesn't depend. The answer is 19.
0: Yeah, but if it's somewhere nice, Mum will come. Or if the passengers are important. Or if she's bored.
1: Yes, but if you say any of that, you'll fail. Whereas if you say 19, you won't fail. Do you understand that? 19. 19 passengers, one cabin crew, 19.
2: 19.
1: 19.
3: Will you all please stop saying 19?
0: I didn't say 19.
1: That is exactly the problem.
4: Hello, Miss Knapp-Shappy?
3: That's right, yes.
4: Hello, I'm Dr. Duncan, Peter Duncan. Not the Peter Duncan.
3: Not which Peter Duncan?
4: Peter Duncan.
3: Who's Peter Duncan?
4: From Blue Peter in the 80s. And Duncan Dales.
0: Oh, yes, I remember him. He was great.
4: Yes, well, I'm not him.
3: Oh. Jolly good. Now, this is Captain Martin Creef, First Officer Douglas Richardson.
4: Hello, Martin.
3: No, the other way around.
1: Oh, for the love.
3: And Arthur Shappy Stewart.
4: Right, so you're the advanced guard, are you?
3: How do you mean?
4: Well, just that the others haven't arrived yet.
3: Which others would those be?
4: Well, the rest of the airline.
3: Dr. Duncan, you see before you the airline. Drink us in.
4: It's 400 of you.
3: Are there, though? Count again.
4: Not 400.
3: Four.
4: Right. That's unfortunate. I should probably speak to catering. Bottom, I'll be looking after the classroom side of things. And Mr. Sergeant, Mr. Sergeant, can I borrow you?
5: Good morning.
4: After a quick CRM lecture, Mr. Sergeant will be putting you through the pool drill. Then, after lunch, we'll have the exam. And finally, Mr. Sergeant will take you through the smoke-filled fuselage.
2: Metaphorically?
5: No, sir, not metaphorically, sir, no. We had a bit of a job getting our hands on a metaphorical fuselage, sir. And even if you can track one down, it's a bugger trying to fill it with a simile of some smoke.
2: I see. Tell me, Mr. Sergeant, were you in the RAF by any chance?
5: I certainly was.
2: And were you a sergeant, Mr. Sergeant?
5: No, sir, I wasn't a sergeant because, as we just established, I was in the RA Bleeding F, not the Bleeding Army, so I was a warrant officer. Well, since my name is not Warren Tofficer, this occasion no bleeding mirth whatsoever.
4: Right. Good. Good to get that sorted out. Now, if you'll excuse me, I'm just going to dash off and do what I can to hold back 400 quiches.
1: Must you sit at the back, Douglas?
2: I always sit at the back.
1: But there's only two of us in a lecture theatre with 500 seats.
2: Some of which are at the back.
4: Sorry I'm late, chaps. Trying to intercept the caterers.
1: Did you manage?
4: No. I hope you've got an appetite. Right. Douglas, do you want to join us down here, maybe?
2: No, I'm fine.
4: Right. Fair enough. All right. Well, why don't we come and join you at the back?
1: Oh, for goodness.
4: Now then, I want to talk to you today about the potentially dangerous mindsets a pilot can get themselves into, and in particular, what are known as the six deadly eyes. These are...
1: Impatience, impulsivity, invulnerability, insecurity, indecision, and I know best.
4: Absolutely, yes. Gosh, well done. So, let's take them one by one. I know best is the anti-authority attitude that rules and regulations don't apply to you, that you make up your own laws. Now, I don't know if either of you have ever flown with anyone like this.
2: Yeah, me, I have. Yes, I definitely have.
4: Right, well, don't name any names.
2: Oh, no, certainly not. No. Let's call him Dougal. Dougal ignores safety briefings, tech checks. He can barely be persuaded to file a flight plan. He basically thinks he's always right.
6: Has it occurred to you that maybe Dougal is always right?
2: It's definitely occurred to Dougal.
4: Okay. Great. Well, next, impulsivity. That's the tendency of some pilots to panic under pressure, to do the first thing they think of just for the sake of doing something. Now, again, you may never have...
6: Actually, that does ring a little bell.
4: Oh, well, again, without naming names.
6: No, that would be the height of iniquity. Well, this chap could be literally any of the other pilots in MJN Air. Let's call him Marvin. Once requested an emergency landing because his watch went off.
1: It was a new watch with a very odd alarm.
6: Oh, have you flown with Marvin, Martin? Curious chap, isn't he?
4: Then there's insecurity, always trying to prove he's as good a pilot as anyone else.
6: Marvin.
4: Impatience, sacrifices procedure or even safety to save time.
1: Dougal.
4: And finally, indecision, getting caught in the headlights of a problem and being unable to settle on a plan of action.
6: And Marvin.
1: I thought you said Marvin impulsively did the first thing he thought of.
6: Amazingly, he manages to combine both, doing whichever is least appropriate to the situation.
4: Okay, well, what's good here is that we're fostering a real openness between the two of you.
6: Yes, that is good, isn't it?
1: Hmm, well done us.
3: All right. Where are the asbestos fire gloves kept?
7: Yes, brilliant, I know this one. In the galley, on top of the microwave.
3: No, they're behind the captain's seat.
7: They're not, though. They're on top of the microwave.
3: Yes, I know that's where they actually are.
7: Right then.
3: But that's not where you should say they are.
7: Why not?
3: Because we probably shouldn't let the CAA examiner know we use vital safety equipment as oven gloves. Ah, Mr. Sergeant,
5: I didn't hear a thing, madam. In the Air Force, we used to use the CO2 fire extinguishers to cool the beer. Just don't let Dr. Duncan hear you. Speaking of whom, madam, the good doctor asked if you could bring your company portfolio to him in the seminar room.
3: The seminar room?
5: Oh, yes. How would we won the Battle of Britain if we hadn't had our portfolios in the seminar room?
3: Yes, of course. Arthur, stay here and keep revising.
5: You're having trouble revising, are you?
7: Yeah, I'm not at my best with exams and stuff.
5: What are you at your best at?
7: Probably crazy golf.
5: All right, well, look, you didn't hear this from me, but shall I tell you an interesting thing about the passenger oxygen generators in your aircraft?
7: Oh, yeah, please.
5: They produce oxygen for exactly 12 minutes.
7: That's not very interesting.
5: Oh, yes, it is.
7: No, it's not.
5: See, if I was a young lad studying for an exam, I'd find it very interesting indeed.
7: Oh, right, because it might come up.
5: Oh, I'm certainly not telling you that. I'm merely saying it's a possibility.
7: Ah. Well, thanks, but no, I don't think so. It sounds like it's mainly going to be stuff about where stuff is.
5: Right, so you don't reckon that's the sort of thing they'd ask, whereas I, as someone who works in the test centre, reckons it's exactly the sort of thing they'd ask. Well, we'll just have to agree to disagree.
7: OK.
5: You're an idiot.
7: I know. That's why I'm worried. All right. So, in this session...
6: Hang on. Where's Martin?
4: Oh, well, this is a breakout group just for the first officers.
6: All one of us.
4: Yes, I see what you mean, but best to stick to the plan. You see, a common problem in flight decks with poor crew resource management is that the first officer is overly in awe of the captain.
6: Is it now?
4: Yes. Now, the method I want to teach you is the five-step statement. So, Douglas, imagine you've noticed a problem, but you're shy of bringing it up with your captain. Step one...
6: Hang on.
4: Yes?
6: No, it's just this is going to need really quite a lot of imagination. Okay, got it.
4: Okay, step one...
6: No, it's gone again.
4: Step one, first you get his attention. Now, depending on how you get on, that might be, excuse me, sir, or captain, mm-hmm. or in an informal flight deck, it might just be, hey, chief.
6: Might it really?
4: Yes. So, step two, state your concern in a non-confrontational manner. Hey, chief, I might be wrong.
6: I might be wrong?
4: Yes. That's a good trick for taking the sting out of it. I might be wrong, but I think we're low on fuel. Step three, let him know how you feel about this. This makes me feel uneasy. Step four, propose a solution. One thing we could do is reduce our speed. Step five, obtain buy-in to your idea. How does that sound to you?
6: Well, frankly, it sounds like the biggest load. No.
4: That's what you might say. How does that sound to you?
6: Ah.
4: So, do you want to role-play that through now, Douglas?
6: I would love to. Hey, Chief, I might be wrong, but I think we're flying into a mountain. This makes me feel... scared of the mountain. One thing we could do is pull up and fly over the mountain. How does that sound to...
4: Yes, of course, in that situation, you might need to react a little more instinctively.
6: Oh, do you think so?
5: All right, lady and gentlemen, welcome to the pool drill. No doubt Dr. Duncan's given you some fascinating glimpses into the psychology of the aviational mind. But what we're going to do now is check you know how to get off your burning aircraft and into your nice, safe, floaty boat.
8: Mr. Sergeant?
5: Yes, sir.
8: This is brilliant.
5: Good. Right, then. So, there you are, up in your little plane somewhere above the North Atlantic, when suddenly, oh, dearie me, beep, beep, beep, two engine failures. Not the best of news, seeing as you only have two engines, and you have to glide to a false landing. The exercise begins just as you have glid the plane to sea level.
6: Sorry, glid?
5: Yes, glid. Is there something funny about that?
6: Not in the least, no. I'm very glad we glid.
5: Right. Then when I blow my whistle, jump into the pool, inflate the life raft, and conduct standard emergency procedure. Good lad! Well, come on, the rest of you, in.
9: It's all right, I'm getting in.
4: Oh, God, it's cold.
5: Yes, madam, this is what we tend to find in the North Bleeding Atlantic Ocean. And what about you two? Come on in.
8: Yes, I'm just putting in my earplugs.
5: You don't need bleeding earplugs, sir.
8: Well, I do, actually. I have a slight abnormality of the inner ear. I can't go swimming.
5: Get yourself in the bleeding pool, sir. Now!
6: Arthur, here's the dinghy. Catch.
8: Thanks, Douglas. So now, what do I... Just pull this...
10: Whoa! Look at that!
5: Hey,
10: sir, why are you not in the pool?
2: First officer retrieves dinghy, conveys it to cabin crew.
10: Yes, well, first officer's done that. Now, first officer gets in the bleeding pool himself.
2: I think not.
10: I don't care whether or not you bleeding well think so. Get in the pool.
2: No. You see, the problem is, I was never in the RAF. So, rather sadly, I've never managed to cultivate a fear of shouty, red-faced little men with bristly heads. I was, however, in command of an aircraft for 13 years.
11: Though not now.
2: Though not now. And I picked up a few little things along the way, such as, if the engines are stopped, there's no risk of fire, and so it would be a poor decision to waterlog my clothing and risk hypothermia when I can remain on the wing of the aircraft and wait for the gallant steward to steer the dinghy close enough to it that I can step in like so. Hello there, Arthur.
5: I suppose you think you're very clever, don't you?
2: I'll let you into a little secret. I sometimes do.
7: Right, another quiche, I think. Anyone else? Skip?
1: No.
7: But you've only had one.
1: Yes, I've had one. One is the correct dosage of quiche for the adult human male. How many have you had now?
7: Seven. And we have got 100 each to get through.
2: It was a mistake, Arthur, not a challenge.
3: Wait a minute, Arthur. Listen, all of you. We've only got the exam and the fuselage drill to go. The exam's in the lap of the gods, but in the fuselage, we are going to concentrate. We are going to be disciplined. We are going to listen to one clear voice of command. Got that?
8: Yes. Thank you, Carolyn.
3: Not you, idiot. Me.
8: But I'm the captain.
3: Yes, Martin. Everyone who's ever met you knows you're the captain, but I am the alpha dog.
2: You say that, Carolyn.
3: I do say that, Douglas, yes, because if you'd seen the documentary, you'd know that what makes an alpha dog is not languid put-downs. It's providing the pack with their food, their shelter, their pay, their hotel rooms, and most of all, their aeroplane.
2: Goodness, I wish I had seen it now.
3: So, in the fuselage, everyone listen to me and follow me, especially you, Arthur. And Arthur, in the exam...
7: I know. 19.
8: No, Arthur, that's only the answer to one question.
7: Oh, right. Which one?
4: All right. Individual questions now. Martin, how are the passenger oxygen masks activated?
8: Automatically by a barometric pressure switch when the cabin altitude is 14,000 feet or when the pass oxygen switch on the overhead panel is positioned to on.
4: Yes, perfect answer. Okay, Carolyn, how many smoke hoods are there in the rear stowage compartment?
3: Two.
4: Yes, okay. Do you want to elaborate on that?
3: There's one, and there's another one. Totaling two.
4: Yes, okay. Fine, yes. Douglas, a slightly obscure one for you, I'm afraid. At what number of passengers does it become compulsory to carry at least one flight attendant?
2: That is tricky.
12: You would get that one.
2: Still, I'll have a stab at it. Could it be 19?
4: Quite right. Finally, Arthur, for how long does a passenger oxygen generator produce oxygen once activated?
7: Oh, that's a coincidence. Someone was just talking to me about that. Was it you, Douglas? Or Mum? Someone, anyway.
4: So what's the answer?
7: I don't know. I didn't listen.
10: All right, ladies and gentlemen. Ignore the pool this time. Concentrate your attentions on the mock-up fuselage. Inside, it has been laid out in exactly the same way as your aircraft, with the tiny improvement that we've filled it with smoke. Also, somewhere inside is Adrian, a life-size, lifeweight dummy representing an unlucky passenger. Obviously, any passenger of MJN Air is by definition an unlucky passenger. But this one is unlucky even by your own high standards, because he is relying on you to save him. When I blow my whistle, you will don your smoke hoods, enter the fuselage in a random order, locate Adrian and retrieve him in under 5 minutes. The random order is as follows. Arthur, Douglas, Carolyn, Martin.
7: Oh, I mean, hooray, but also... I don't think I should go first.
10: No, nor do I. That's why you're going first. On your marks, get set. Come on, Hudson, quickly, right. In you go. In. Not all separately like sheep that have gone into a bleeding garden. Hold the back of the belt of the crew member in front. 1 minute left! Come on!
11: This is so torn and it's gone, Arthur! Are you sure you haven't found anything?
13: No!
11: Hasn't got anyone?
13: No!
14: No, but I am... And I'm a bit...
10: 45 seconds!
11: We'll have to abandon it!
13: What was that?
14: It was Skipper! He's fallen down!
11: Martin, are you all right?
13: Arthur, how do you know it was Martin?
11: I was holding onto his belt! You were in the lead.
7: But Mr. Sergeant said everyone holds someone's belt.
11: But not you.
13: Never mind that now. Is Martin all right?
7: I think so. My screen's a bit misted up. I'll just...
4: So what exactly happened?
10: Yes, what exactly happened? Let's see if we can piece it together for the good doctor. For starters, how many bodies did you rescue from the fuselage?
3: Two.
10: Two? Which is pretty good going, given that I only put one in there. Carolyn, whose body did you rescue?
3: Arthur's.
10: Arthur's. And why was Arthur's body lying in the fuselage?
7: I got a bit smoke-filled.
10: Yes, you did. Because in the smoke-filled cabin, in order to see more clearly, you took off your smoke hood. And what was you trying to see more clearly?
7: The body I found.
10: The body you found. The body Douglas, in the end, brought out of the fuselage. The body of...
6: Martin.
10: The body of Martin. And why was the body of Martin lying on the floor?
12: As I believe I mentioned before, I have a slight abnormality of the inner ear. It's perfectly airworthy, but it means I black out if I get dizzy.
10: If you get dizzy. And why was you dizzy?
12: Because we were going round in circles.
10: And that was because...
12: Because Arthur was holding on to my belt.
10: Explained exactly. Because you was all holding on to each other's belts, going round and round the smoke-filled cabin, playing Ring-a-Ring-a-Roses. While Adrian the dubby looked on, burning merrily to a crisp. In which circumstances, I hope it will come as no surprise that you have well and truly failed the SCP.
3: No, you can't fail us.
10: I not only can, I have to. And I not only have to, I want to.
4: Quite right, Mr. Sergeant. Absolutely, though, of course, you could maybe let them retake it.
10: I could, at my discretion, allow a retake if I had any reason to think they were under an unfair disadvantage, which I don't.
6: Oh, but we were.
10: Oh, yes, and what was that?
6: Arthur was in the lead.
10: Crew is only as strong as its weakest link, and your weakest link is very weak indeed. If you want me, I won't be in the seminar room.
3: Peter, can I have a word with you?
4: I'm sorry, Carolyn, but Mr. Sergeant's quite right, and Arthur did fail his exam as well.
3: Look, this is a very safe aircraft. I have a good pilot and a safe pilot, and the safe pilot's in charge of the good pilot. Martin won't let them get into trouble, and if they do, Douglas would get them out of it.
4: But it does have Arthur on it.
3: Yes, but Arthur doesn't do anything. He just serves the meals. If anything went wrong, I'd handle it. And if I wasn't on board, the pilots would handle it. Arthur is basically just a passenger in a hat. That's only because he made himself a hat.
6: Hey, Chief.
3: What?
6: I might be wrong. Sorry. I really must learn to say that with a straight face. I might be wrong, but I think Arthur's about to lose us all our jobs.
3: This is not...
6: Hang on. I'm only on step two. This makes me feel... unemployed. And also, a little surprised, given that I'm sure I've heard quite a lot recently that the number of passengers at which it becomes compulsory to carry a flight attendant is 19. And I just wonder how often that situation's going to occur in our aircraft with its 16 seats.
3: Ah!
6: And how does that sound to you?
3: Thank you, Douglas.
6: You're welcome. Enjoy the hearty beast.
3: Dr. Duncan, we've had a slight company reorganization in the last few seconds. From now on, Arthur will no longer fly on the crew roster. Henceforth, any flights he happens to be on, he'll be on the passenger roster.
4: As a passenger?
3: Precisely.
4: But still acting as a steward?
3: Certainly not. Of course, as a frequent flyer, he may choose to help the other passengers, you know. Always be first to offer to get the coffee and serve dinner and stay behind after to hoover the aircraft. But in the eyes of God and the CAA, he will simply be an unusually helpful passenger who wears a hat.
4: Well, that would make things a lot easier.
3: Yes, it would.
4: So long as the rest of you pass the fuselage drill.
3: Peter, it has long been a maxim of MJ and Air that when Arthur stops helping, we can do anything.
10: All right. 4 minutes and 52 seconds. The very definition of barely adequate. But you rescued Adrian, you're in time. Therefore, on the strict understanding that Arthur has no official role on the aircraft whatsoever, except possibly Chock, you all pass. Hey! Except you.
8: Why? What did I do? Please give me another chance.
10: Not you.
8: Oh.
10: You.
8: Me?
10: Yes, my friend, you. Because for all your smooth talking and your smart answers, matey, no one passes my SEP training without demonstrating to my satisfaction they can swim strongly in uniform and rescue a body from the water.
6: I see. Well, then we'll just have to see what the CAA adjudicates when I take...
3: Douglas, shut up. Martin, pass me Adrian.
14: Here.
3: Douglas, fetch.
15: That was Cabin Pressure by John Finnemore. It starred Stephanie Cole as Carolyn, Roger Allam as Douglas, Benedict Cumberbatch as Martin, and John Finnemore as Arthur. It also starred Alex McQueen as Dr. Peter Duncan and Phil Davis as Mr. Sergeant. The producer was David Tyler, and the programme was a positive production for the BBC.
16: Once upon a time there was an engineer.
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16: 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He used good and plenty

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1: I came across Mr. Kipling in a meadow by the church. If I've painted that spire once, he said, I've painted it a dozen times. 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
6: Revolting People by Andy Hamilton and Jay Tarsis. With Jay Tarsis, Jan Ravens, James Fleet, Hugh Dennis, Penelope Knight, Tony Maudsley, Michael Fenton Stevens, and Andy Hamilton.
7: Right, my turn now. I'll move my rook to protect my king. There, your move.
8: And I'll move my... What's the horsey called?
7: Knight.
8: Here goes my knight, hoppity-hop, over your vicar.
7: Bishop.
8: Over this bush and one to the left. There, your move.
7: I can't. That's checkmate.
8: That's what, mate?
7: Checkmate, one word.
8: Oh, is that good?
7: You've won in five moves. Are you sure you never played this game before?
8: Oh, it's just the luck of a beginner, I suppose. Funny, really, because it was probably my inexperience that encouraged you to wager that florin. Hey, Samuel. Still, it's only money, as they say.
7: Yeah, and who's the they in that sentence? The National Society of Penniless Idiots? Of which I will soon be a prominent member?
8: Well, if I was you, I'd accept your wife's offer to buy this ailing shop.
7: Well, first, you're not me. And second, she ceased to be my wife the day she left me for a woman and became a lady lover. You know, somebody really ought to come up with a word for that.
8: Yeah.
7: And third, if I was stupid enough to take her offer, it would mean letting her get back into the lives of my family. There'd be conflict and emotions slopping about all over the place. And that's the kind of slop I can well do without.
8: You know why you're so gloomy all the time, don't you?
7: Yes, because God hates me and makes everything go wrong.
8: No. It's because of what humor you are.
7: Humor?
8: That's right. See, our character is made of our humor, which is decided according to which element we're composed of and which is our dominant organ.
7: Yeah, well, I think we all know which is your dominant organ. In fact, it's virtually your only organ.
8: You are obviously made of earth, which means you're full of gall, emanating from your spleen, which makes you melancholic, you see?
7: I'm melancholic?
8: Yep, hence having a face as long as the Great Wall of China, yeah.
7: What humour are you?
8: Sanguine. I'm lusty, good-natured, full of blood, and my ruling element is air.
7: Yeah, well, I think some of your ruling element just escaped.
8: Sorry about that. The old bowel's a bit capricious today, you know.
7: I've never credited this humour's nonsense. We might just as well believe our characters are decided by the date on which we're born.
8: Ah, nah. I mean, only an imbecile could ever believe something like that. Now, do you fancy another game of chess?
7: It's chess, McGurk.
8: Oh, right.
7: Stop your dissembling, you shameless trickster.
8: All right. Well, where's young Joshua? Perhaps he'd like a game.
7: Oh, he's outside getting the horse into the stable.
8: Oh, it sounds like he's having a bit of trouble.
7: Yeah, well, the horse doesn't like being carried.
9: If you're not there in time, I'll feed it to the crows.
7: Mary, your tone is a little sharp.
9: Good.
8: I know why you're so fierce.
9: Do you, dog face?
8: Yeah, it's because your element is fire. So your body has an excess of bile produced by your liver, all of which makes you choleric. That's the reason you're so tense.
9: Really?
8: That and the captain refusing to slit your one.
9: Would you like to lose your remaining eye, Sergeant? Because I'd be happy to scoop it out with this ladle, you putrid piece of poxy English scum slime.
8: Got a lovely turn of phrase, isn't she, sir?
9: And for your information, I don't give a fig about that stiff-necked milksop Brimshaw. He and I are not suited. He wants to be a slave to stale convention, whereas I crave passion and excitement. He believes a couple should not experience union before marriage, whereas I believe we should seize ecstasy when we can.
7: Well, Brimshaw's only behaving with common decency, Mary. He's thinking of your reputation. Don't be so hard on him.
9: I'm not being hard. I just...
10: Hey, one and all.
9: Oh, shut your mealy mouth.
10: Oh, you and your typical cheeky banter.
7: So you have company, Captain.
10: Yes, allow me to present to you an old friend of mine, Captain Percy Dashmount. Percy and I were at Eton together. He's just arrived on a tour of duty, so I'm showing him around. Percy, this is Samuel Oliphant.
7: Hello, Captain.
2: Pleased to meet you. And who is this extraordinary vision of beauty?
9: My name is Mary.
2: Allow me to kiss your lily-white hand.
9: I must warn you, sir, that I am not susceptible to smooth words, so flattery does not make me go weak at the knees.
2: Really? And pray, what does make you go weak at the knees?
9: I've yet to find out, sir.
2: Is that so?
10: And over here, this is Sergeant McGurk, my right-hand man. Though, technically, he doesn't have a right hand, or a right anything.
8: I knew your father, sir. I fought ahead of him in many battles.
2: I think you mean you fought alongside him.
8: Oh, no, sir. He was a general.
2: Is he being insolent?
10: I'm never sure. Perhaps now the formalities are over, you should let go of Mary's hand.
11: I'm home, Father.
2: Oh, my goodness, he's a giant.
10: Ah, this is Joshua. Joshua, meet Percy Dashmount. He's a cavalry officer.
11: The cavalry? Well, that's as exciting can be. Charging at the enemy astride a galloping horse. I'd like to do that one day.
7: But you can't ride, son. At least not till somebody breeds a 12-ton horse.
9: What's it like, Captain, charging into battle?
2: Oh, it's amazing. You feel so alive. Your heart leaps with exhilaration. Your brain pounds with excitement as you hurtle towards the enemy with the power of your steed gripped between your thighs.
10: Actually, I really think you can let go of Mary's hand now.
11: Are you allowed to carry your horse in the cavalry?
10: No, I don't think that's permitted, is it, Percy? Percy?
2: I wonder, Mary, if you'd care to accompany me riding on Saturday.
9: Oh, sadly, our horse is old and broken-backed.
11: Well, I didn't mean to do it.
2: Not to worry, madam. I'm sure I could provide you with a mount.
7: Captain Brimshaw, you could accompany them riding as well, couldn't you?
10: Afraid not. I've put Saturday aside to polish my buttons.
9: Oh, good idea. Your buttons have been looking very dull lately.
8: How is your father, the general, sir? Is he dead yet?
2: Oh, yes. He passed away some years back. But he lives on in the statues.
10: General Dashmount was perhaps our greatest ever military strategist.
8: Yeah, indeed. It was he who came up with the British Army's cunning tactic of marching its soldiers slowly towards the enemy in a nice straight line wearing bright red uniforms.
2: I trust you're not criticising Army policy, Sergeant.
8: Oh, of course not, sir. No, I just wonder whether, for a change, we couldn't sometimes fire at the enemy from behind the safety of trees.
10: That would be cheating, Sergeant. And most un-English. The honourable way to wage a war is to fight fair in straight lines and not to make too much fuss when you're shot.
8: Oh, yes, sir. Silly me. Sorry, sir.
2: Well, Mary, shall I call for you on Saturday? And we shall ride with the sun on our face and the wind in our hair.
10: I'm sure Mary really would like our hand back now. Percy, isn't that right, Mary?
9: There's no hurry.
12: Cora, dearest, your beloved has returned. Yes, another day's work is done, and my weary brow has need of soothing.
13: Really?
12: And how is my son and heir? Oh, God bless his golden dimples.
13: Yes, indeed. So, tell me, how was your work today, husband?
12: Oh, most arduous and taxing, Cora. The world of weights and measures is red in tooth and claw. A man has to live off his wits, like bold Hercules fighting the venomous many-headed Hydra.
13: Yes, now remind me, which trial was that? Was that the one where Hercules told his wife he was off to kill the Hydra, but actually just hid in a tree all day and then went home and lied like a snake?
12: I'm not sure I follow you, Cora.
13: I was in town with baby Ezekiel today, and it was lunchtime, so I thought we'd surprise you at your office. Only you weren't in your office. You haven't been in your office for weeks, not since you were fired.
12: Well, Cora, I had hoped...
13: Why have you been perpetrating this sham? Why couldn't you just tell me?
12: Tell you what? That I've been cast aside, set adrift, that I'm a shadow of my former self, that Ezekiel Spriggs is but half a man.
13: Oh, Ezekiel, your manliness is not diminished by losing your employment.
12: Well, you've never had a very high opinion of my manliness to begin with, have you?
13: What does that mean?
12: No, you know very well. You do not desire me physically, Cora. So you fend me off with your excuses, prevarications, and superstitions. Last week you informed me that it's bad luck for couples to make love on any day of the week that has the letter D in it.
13: Oh, that's...
12: Well, let's face facts. You'll be better off without me. We're not man and wife, not in the conjugal sense.
13: Well, no. That's because we transcend the physical side.
12: Do we?
13: Yes, of course. Our relationship is spiritual and ethereal, which makes it sublime and far more meaningful than a mere physical attraction.
12: Oh. Oh, good.
13: What reason did your employers give for dismissing you?
12: They gave 23 reasons, including what they called my excessive verbal pomposity. The very notion renders purple hyperbole redundant. And indeed, it was while I was elucidating on the difference between eloquence and verbose persiflage that I suddenly found myself face down in the mud. Cora, comfort me. I have need of solace.
13: Well, Ezekiel, things will turn out just fine. You're a decent enough man with good posture and nice table manners. And fate will be kind to you in time, probably.
12: And perhaps to go with those tender words, an affectionate kiss.
13: Does this month have an R in it?
12: No.
13: Then it's not a kissing month, is it?
12: No, dearest. Not a kissing month.
14: There's really no need to escort me back to barracks, Walter.
10: Nonsense, Percy. Just being civil. How long do you think you'll be stationed here?
14: Oh, that depends on where the war comes.
10: Oh, things have been a lot calmer since Lord North became Prime Minister.
14: Yes, don't trust the fellow. Keeps making concessions to these upstart colonists. But as we both know, there's nothing like a massacre to stop impertinence. The big rumor back in London is that Benjamin Franklin has perfected a way of calling up lightning at will and then firing it at our soldiers. So, we have to land our blow first, what?
10: Percy, can we stop for a second? It's just, well... What are your intentions towards Mary Oliphant?
14: Intentions?
10: Yes.
14: Well, my intentions are the same as with any young lady. I shall take her riding, then I shall tell her I love her with every fibre of my being, and then I shall ruin her.
10: Ruin her?
14: Yes. Probably against a tree.
10: You mean you intend to have your wicked way with her?
14: Well, several wicked ways. And then abandon her, bereft and heartbroken. Then I shall brag about my conquest in the local tavern.
10: You'll brag about it?
14: No, but of course. It's all part of the ruining. Don't you know that? Call yourself an aristocrat.
10: But Mary is a young woman of good character and reputation.
14: Not after Saturday, she isn't. She's just one more notch on my silver cane.
10: Well, sir, you should be confounded. Mary will not succumb to your advances.
14: What? After a few hours galloping, when the blood is up, there'll be fire in that girl's loins. She has unfulfilled yearnings, if I'm not mistaken. Besides, any woman will submit, if you nibble her in the right places.
10: Do you know what you are, sir? A scoundrel.
14: Yes, I know. Last month, I was voted Cat of the Year by Bounder's Gazette. I've ruined all the girls of quality in Dorset, and I've made a start on Wiltshire. Next stop... Hampshire.
10: But, God damn it, sir. Miss Oliphant happens to be spoken for.
14: Then that would make the ruining all the more enjoyable, what? Why are you turning crimson, Brimshaw?
9: If I want to go riding with him, I will, and you...
7: All I'm saying, Mary, is that you should be wary of a man like Dashmount. I'm not sure you know what you're doing.
9: I shall go riding with whomsoever I please.
7: Well, that's an impressive use of the word whomsoever. But I still don't think you know what you're doing. McGurk informs me that Dashmount's father was a notorious rake who was thrown out of the Hellfire Club for deflowering virgins after hours.
8: That's right, miss. In fact, the family coat of arms is a pair of breasts with trouser sword rampant.
7: Yeah, and that heraldry did not happen by accident.
9: Look, I am a grown woman. I'll make my own decisions.
7: You've only just met him. What is it you like about him? Is it just his fine physique, smoldering eyes, Adonis-like features, and... This list is a bad idea, isn't it? McGurk, you take over.
8: Yeah, the thing is, miss, what if he gets you up the duff?
7: Yeah, on second thought, I'll carry on. The thing is, Mary, not putting aside the duff issue for a moment, although McGurk's right to draw attention to it.
9: I will not stay here to be bullied and badgered, Father. I'm away to spend the night with my sister.
7: Why are my daughters such hotheads?
8: Choleric humor, I told you. Too much fire in them. You should make them drink 12 quarts of water a day as a sort of dousing precaution.
7: Mary seems intent on hurling herself at someone inappropriate. And Cora did the same thing. Can you keep a secret, McGurk?
8: Well, I've kept mum about your wife being a secret lady shacker, haven't I?
7: Yeah, but that's cost me several gallons of my finest brandy.
8: What are you implying?
7: Not implying. I'm saying that you frequently stoop to blackmail.
8: Ooh, blackmail's a very ugly word, sir.
7: Really?
8: Yes. And so's mangle wurzel. Yeah. All those syllables and the Z at the end. It's very ugly, Germanic, guttural. You were going to tell me?
7: Yes. There are rumors that Abraham Smith, the real father of Cora's child, has returned to the area.
8: Oh, right.
7: He's out in the forest secretly organizing rebel militia.
8: Yeah.
7: What if Cora finds out and feels herself drawn to him? And why am I telling you this?
8: Now, there's no point in worrying, sir, and you certainly shouldn't worry about the chances of both your daughters getting impregnated after flings with unsuitable, reckless men, you know.
7: Yeah, you're right. What are the odds against that?
8: About evens. Based on form and bloodline. Yeah.
7: Well, thank you for reassuring me, Sergeant.
8: Pleasure, yeah.
7: Grimshaw, are you all right?
11: I found him in the yard sitting with his head between his knees. Look how pale he is. I haven't seen anyone that white since the time you dared me to hold Ezekiel over that waterfall by his ankles.
8: Permission to pull you up a chair, sir?
15: Permission granted.
7: Well, what's wrong, Captain?
15: I've been protecting Mary's honor. Dashman said that... Well, I won't go into details, but stern words were spoken, fingers were jabbed, and before I knew it, I'd challenged him to a duel tomorrow morning.
11: A duel? Wow! Can you buy tickets? That sounds exciting!
15: I don't think it'll be that exciting. It might be a little one-sided. In the heat of my anger, I forgot the fact that Percy is considered the finest shot in the British Army.
8: Permission to pour you a shot of brandy, sir.
15: Thank you. Yeah, I am feeling a little dazed.
8: Permission to pour myself a brandy, sir.
15: Yes.
7: Surely you can just withdraw?
15: Sadly not. There were witnesses, fellow officers, who saw me slap Dashmount in the face with my glove.
7: Well, that's easily explained. You were removing your glove and it accidentally flipped into his face. That happens most of the time.
15: No, I'm afraid my honour as an officer and a gentleman compels me to go through with it.
8: Permission to say that's bollocks, sir.
15: I don't expect you to understand, McGurk, you being a vulgar peasant of low birth. But to people of my class, such things matter a great deal.
7: I'll never understand the obsession you British have with class. People are people.
15: That's dangerous talk, Samuel.
7: America will have no truck with class, you mark my words. We'll create a fair democratic system of government for the people, by the people, where all men are born equal, and no individual possesses any property or wealth, because everything is owned and controlled by the state. And the state pays all the people a uniform wage, and there are no bosses or rich people, just one huge collective commune. That will be the American way.
8: Think so?
7: Oh, yes, I know my people.
15: Well, if you'll excuse me, gentlemen, I must go and write letters to my family and...
7: This duel is madness, Grimshaw. The last thing Mary would want is
15: Please,
7: for you to...
15: Please, Mary must know nothing of this. I don't want her getting distressed.
7: Yeah, I can wait till your funeral.
15: Oh, come. No need to be quite so defeatist. I mean, yes, Dashmount has killed his opponent in all 26 of his duels so far, but, statistically, his lucky streak has got to come to an end sometime. Isn't that right, Sergeant?
8: No.
15: No?
8: No, sir. Death is staring you in the face, sticking out its tongue and going...
15: Well, I'm not scared.
11: Well, I am. I don't want him to do that tongue thing again.
8: Oh, this foolhardiness isn't you, Captain. You're acting in defiance of your humour.
15: And what, pray, is my humour?
8: Well, obviously, you're phlegmatic, aren't you? You're dull, sluggish, and largely made of water, which will come pouring out of you when you're riddled with bullets.
15: Well, clearly, I'm a little less dull than people imagined. Now, if you'll excuse me, I must go and put my affairs in order.
7: Oh, for duels should be outlawed. They're a senseless waste of life.
11: I know. I can't wait.
7: You're not watching it. I don't want you to witness such carnage.
11: But it'll be glamorous, romantic carnage. Oh, please, Father.
7: No. N-O spells no.
11: Oh, all right. There's no need to bedazzle me with spelling.
7: Go settle the horse for the night, son.
11: Oh, all right.
7: And I said settle, son. That doesn't include wrestling.
11: Well, how about tickling?
7: All right, just for 5 minutes. Past his bedtime.
11: Thank you, Father.
7: Oh, what's to be done about that fool Grimshaw? He signed his own death warrant.
8: Leave it with me.
7: I don't like it when you say that. It means you're about to do something criminal.
8: Trust me.
7: So does that.
8: I'll find a solution.
7: Please, McGurk, promise me it won't involve violence.
8: Sam, I swear on my mother's grave.
15: So, Captain Dashmount, are you ready to give me satisfaction?
14: Indeed I am, sir. And I just wanted to say, Walter, that even though I'm about to blow your head off, you mustn't feel it's anything personal.
15: That's most civil of you, Percy. But who knows? perhaps I'll blow your head off.
14: No, but all kidding aside, there's really no need for you to lose your life for some little colonial tease.
15: I'm afraid I don't share your view of Miss Oliphant. Now, let the duel commence.
14: Ah, yes, a small problem. I don't know what's happened to my second, Captain Marchbanks. He's obviously been detained.
15: Yes, my second, Sergeant McGurk, has also failed to materialise.
14: To the man who was to act as umpire, Lieutenant Darcy. Who will do the counting?
16: I will!
15: Oh, Joshua, well, what are you doing skulking in the bushes?
16: I'm here for the carnage.
15: Does your father know you're here?
16: Yes.
15: You're lying.
16: Damn it! What gave me away?
14: Look, the boy can umpire. He can count as we step.
16: Wow! Thanks, mister! How high do I have to count?
14: To 20.
16: Oh. 20's more than 5, right?
14: Yes, it's 5 and then another 15.
16: 15? Hey, you can't fool me. 15's not a real number. It's just something they put in stories.

0: Dear Lord, I know I'm not one of your regular customers, but if you could possibly heed my prayer for Captain Brimshaw, who about now is facing his doom, please.
1: Father?
0: Cora, what brings you by so early?
1: Little Ezekiel II wouldn't sleep, so I decided to take him for a walk, and, well, I need some advice, Father.
0: Right, advice, yeah, what?
1: You seem a mite distracted.
0: Distracted, yeah, quite. Sorry, you lost me. Start again.
1: You've heard the rumor, I suppose.
0: Which rumor?
1: The rumor about Abraham Smith.
0: Oh, you mean the rumor that he went prospecting in Mongolia and got caught in an avalanche and died? Well, it's sad, but it kind of draws a line under everything, doesn't it?
1: No, he's out in the forest.
0: Oh, don't you start. You stay well clear of the man, for goodness sake. If you value what's left of your marriage.
1: Yes, but I still have womanly feelings towards Abraham.
0: Forget them. Your life is with Ezekiel now. And even though he's an overblown jackass, and that's on his good days, he's still your husband and he loves you. Whereas Abraham Smith is trouble to be avoided at all costs, even if he is the father of your baby. And no matter how long have you been standing at the window, Ezekiel?
2: Long enough.
1: Husband, let me explain.
2: Explain what? That I'm an object of ridicule for the whole world to laugh at?
0: Well, you know, the level of ridicule might not rise that perceptibly. I mean, there was a certain percentage of laughter before
2: you. In my heart, I knew that baby was not mine. Every ginger freckle screamed the word cuckold. Well, I'll not stay for any further humiliation. Goodbye to you, Samuel, and your little Jezebel.
1: Where are you going, husband?
2: To find that treacherous jackal, Abraham Smith.
0: But you don't even know what he looks like.
2: I know he has red hair.
0: Oh, we got to remember to keep those windows closed.
3: And then I started to duel, and I started pacing out the steps, and then he drew it.
0: Keep your voice down, son. You'll wake the baby.
3: Why are you minding little Ezekiel, Father?
0: Because his mother's out looking for big Ezekiel.
3: Why?
0: Well, that's a long story, son, involving much human misery and a lot of it mine. So let's dwell instead on the happy outcome of the captain's duel.
4: Well, it wasn't a happy outcome for Dashmount. They're sending him back to England for medical treatment. I'm afraid my bullet made a bit of a mess of his buttocks.
0: Was he running away, then?
4: No, facing me.
0: And how did you hit him in the buttocks?
4: Well, I wondered that, but Sergeant McGurk here says my bullet must have ricocheted back off a tree.
5: Yeah, well, I've seen it happen many times in battle, sir, yeah.
4: I didn't see what happened because I closed my eyes as I fired.
0: Were you there, Sergeant?
5: Oh, no, sir, I was too upset. I just couldn't face the prospect of all that unpleasantness.
4: So I was without a second, as was Dashmount. His second failed to appear, along with the umpire. Later, we found them both unconscious in a ditch.
5: Yeah, no doubt set upon by wicked, nasty ne'er-do-wells. That'd be my surmisal, sir.
3: But it meant that I got to umpire.
0: Yeah, I thought I told you couldn't watch the duel.
3: I didn't disobey you, Father. I was out hunting for unicorns, and I just happened to stumble across the place where the duel was happening.
0: You're lying.
3: Tarnation, it's my voice that gives me away, isn't it?
4: Look at my hands there. I'm still shaking.
3: So am I. It was so exciting. The whiff of gunpowder and the sounds of your bullet.
0: Sounds?
3: Yeah. His bullet sounded twice. Two loud cracks.
4: Yes, I noticed that.
5: Now, that would be the echo, because the spot is in something of a small valley.
4: Of course, yes, an echo.
3: A really fast echo.
0: What?
3: Well, the echo was so quick, it echoed before the captain had pulled the trigger. How does it do that? Can echoes anticipate?
5: Well, you see, sound has many mysterious properties which science has yet to fathom, including the phenomenon known as pre-explosionary reverberation. Yeah.
1: Walter, my darling, I heard what happened to you. All right, you're not wounded, are you?
4: No, I'm fine, Mary. A bit shaken, that's all.
1: Oh, let me clutch you to my quivering bosom, you dear, sweet man. What? To think you risked your very life just for little old me. Oh, you shouldn't have done that, you bold, passionate, impulsive volcano.
4: Volcano?
1: Oh, yes. You look pale, dearest. I think you better come upstairs and lie down while I loosen your clothing.
0: I'll help you.
1: That won't be necessary.
4: I'm perfectly all right, Mary. I don't need ministering to.
1: Oh, yes, you do. You need a good ministering to. Now come upstairs.
0: Mary, the captain's fine. He doesn't need taking upstairs.
1: He's going upstairs!
6: Oh, look, she's got froth in her mouth.
0: I think you'd better comply with Mary's wishes, Captain, for all our safety.
4: Very well. I had to defend your honor, Mary. He planned to take advantage of you.
1: I would never have let him. You know that.
4: He said you had secret longings, and that if you nibbled a woman in certain places, then she succumbs to passion.
1: The man was a scoundrel. Did he mention which places?
0: Joshua, will you excuse us, please? I need a quiet word with McGurk here.
3: Oh, very well. I'll go into the woods and track some dragons. Aha!
0: What?
3: I was lying and you never spotted it.
0: McGurk, you promised me you'd use no violence.
5: Ah, well, I mean, that depends on your definition of violence.
0: A bullet in the buttocks constitutes violence.
5: Yeah, well, if you're going to use the sissy's definition, then...
0: What if Dashmount figures out you shot him?
5: He won't. I was hiding behind a tree. See, I said that tactic would work, didn't I, eh? Yeah. Besides, like all pretty boys, he's thick. It's just nature's way of playing fair, I suppose.
0: Well, then what about the poor second and that umpire, both of whom you obviously attacked and left in a ditch?
5: I know, that was violence. Oh, they're right, yes. But I needed them out of the way, so I'm afraid they had to say hello to Mr. Cudgel.
0: You know, there's something evil about you, McGurk.
5: I know, I scare myself sometimes.
0: You swore to me on your mother's grave.
5: Yeah, I know. Yeah.
0: Is your mother still alive?
5: Not sure. Of course, it'd help if I knew she was, but, still, at least Captain Brimshaw's still alive, eh?
0: Yeah, I suppose that's the important thing.
5: No.
0: Oh, it's all right, little fellow. You go back to sleep, that's it. Don't worry. Ezekiel knows he's not the father.
5: Ah, lovely little nipper, isn't he? Why do all babies look like Pip the Elder?
0: Have you fathered children?
5: I've never gone back to find out. Nipper's gone back to sleep.
0: I think he may have filled his napkin.
5: Oh, no, that's me. Sorry, got taken unawares there. Do you fancy another game of chess? You better lay out the pieces, though, because I don't know where they go.
0: Oh, stop the charade. Do I look one day old? Am I likely to play you at chess when I know it's just a ploy for you to fleece me for more silver florins?
5: Oh,

0: cash when I know it's just a ploy for you to fleece me for more silver florins?
1: Oh, right. Well, in that case, if you don't crave my company, I'll just go imbibe at the tavern with the local citizenry.
0: The local citizenry?
1: Yes. Let's hope an excess of ale doesn't cause me to tragically blurt out the sordid story of Cora and her illegitimate little sleeping ginger Sproggy here.
0: Do you want to be black or white?
1: I think I'll be black, thank you.
2: Revolting People featured Jay Tarsis as Samuel, Andy Hamilton as Sergeant McGurk, Jan Ravens as Mary, and James Fleet as Captain Brimshaw. Ezekiel was played by Hugh Dennis, Cora by Penelope Knights, Joshua by Tony Maudsley, and Dashmount by Michael Fenton Stevens. 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

0: To address the Institute of Public Relations this afternoon is a pleasure, a privilege, and damned inconvenient. My fellow media professionals and those of you from the Labour Party, I have a dream, ladies and gentlemen, a dream that one day our children will hold their heads up high and say to their parents, I am a spin doctor. Time was, ladies and gentlemen, when you couldn't go to a party and say out loud, I work in public relations. You wouldn't even tell your spouse. Remember those lies one used to tell? Goodbye, darling, I'm just off for a hard day's drug dealing. Well, no more. Today, the spin doctors are king. We are the masters now. No business, no corporation, and no government can afford to be without us. So, thank you. Let's give it up, ladies and gentlemen, for the Sultans of Spin.
1: I enjoyed your speech, Charles.
2: Yes, I found it discreetly orgasmic myself. You were one of the adoring multitude, were you?
1: I needed to grab me for a word. The thing is, Charles, how can I put this? You're fired.
2: I'm sorry?
1: And so am I. But, you see, the day when the spin doctor was king...
2: Yes?
1: It was yesterday.

0: People have had enough of the facile slogan, the smooth soundbites, the obsession with tomorrow's headlines, the covert whispering campaigns about ministerial colleagues.
1: I used to like my whispering campaigns.
0: And very good they were. I yield to nobody in admiration for your whispering campaigns. But those days are gone now. This is the era of delivery.
1: I'm sorry, Archie. It's the way you tell them.
0: Charles, you know about spin, about presentation, but do you know how to run an efficient transport service?
1: But of course I don't.
0: Look, it's world-class public services or goodnight Vienna. You just don't have a role in that process. There is some good news.
1: Archie, Prentice McCabe Government Media Relations has just lost the government. Our most prestigious, our most lucrative account. And you're telling me there's some good news?
0: Yes. Prentice McCabe's work will not go unrecognised. We are talking a peerage.
1: Ah, I see.
0: For Martin.
1: What? Archie, Martin is brilliant, but fundamentally unsound.
2: Morning, Charles. You know, I suddenly realised this morning what hell must be like. Hell is being stuck on the central line with Dr. Johnson. Imagine it, all eternity with your nose up someone's armpit and out-and-out pivot yelling in your ear,
3: the man who is tired of London is tired of life.
2: Honestly.
3: Trapped on the tube with Samuel Johnson. They loody, they loody.
2: You seen the sugar anyway? Charles, is everything all right?
1: Lord McCabe. Lord McSodding Cabe.
2: Yeah, you heard about that.
1: How the hell did you get to be a lord?
2: Well, apparently it was for services to political philosophy.
1: What? What have you ever done for political philosophy?
2: Well, I can only suppose there was an afternoon you were out somewhere, Downing Street rang and said, what shall we do about the Tories? I scratched my head a bit and I said, let's stuff the bastards. And Downing Street said, I like your thinking.
1: Lord, if there's any lording to do in this office, I do it.
2: Charles is nothing. I mean, all I have to do is take the Labour whip, pop along to the Lords and sleep there three afternoons a week.
1: You do realise this agency has just lost its most lucrative client,
2: well,
1: don't you?
2: Won't be much left to do here then, will there?
1: You don't think we ought to have a serious discussion about our future?
2: Oh, I don't think so. No, I suppose we'll just have to cut back on corporate entertainment. No biscuits by order of the management. Croissants are off.
1: That is where you are wrong. Cut back, be damned. We're going to expand. Situation excellent, we propose to attack. In the immortal words of Martina Hingis, is Amelie Mauresmo a man or what?
2: Well, I see the relevance of that, certainly. Charles, if you'll excuse me, I'm making my maiden speech in the Lords. I don't suppose you'd care to come along.
1: You don't suppose quite correctly.
2: According to Archie, a maiden speech should be short to the point and deeply respectful of their lordships. And, of course, I may be. I wonder why I feel quite such an attack of mischief coming on. My noble lords, as I look around your lordship's house this afternoon, I'm reminded of the fascinating witches. Yeah. I refer, of course, to those fascinating witches who put the scintillating stitches in the breeches of the boys, who put the powder on the noses and the faces of the ladies of the harem at the court of King Caractacus, and that, your lordship, is just for starters. The noble lord, Lord Irving of Laird, has reminded us that your foot bone is connected to your ankle bone, and which of us would disagree with that? But, my lords, I will go further. Right. Much further. Charles, I did not enjoy it.
1: You loved every minute of it.
2: I didn't. I just spent 2 hours listening to Roy Jenkins.
3: The Prime Minister is so preoccupied with being responsible that he has won away from radical revolution.
2: It's an absolutely appalling experience.
1: Ah, a client, I rather think. Some of us have been busy saving Prentice McCabe whilst you've been gallivanting with their lordships.
2: Well, I'll leave you to it, Charles.
1: Yes, I would expect nothing less. Good afternoon.
4: Hiya.
1: This is my colleague, the Lord.
2: See you in on, Charles.
1: Apparently he's our help in ages past and our hope for years to come. You'd never think so to look at him, would you? Now, Ms.
4: Toggle.
1: Ms. Toggle. Let me take a wild stab in the dark, may I? You're not the Director General of the CBI.
4: I'm Toggle. Mr. Prentice, I need your help. I need the best in the business. Mr. Prentice, you just don't know how famous I am.
1: It's odd you should mention that, because I haven't the faintest bloody clue how famous you are. Who are you?
4: I'm Toggle, from Big Brother.
1: Ah.
4: Don't you read the papers?
1: Well, I am a very busy man.
4: But you're supposed to be the number one in media relations. How do you do that without reading the papers?
1: Well, I suppose I've always relied on effortless brilliance.
4: So you didn't watch Big Brother?
1: That'd be ridiculous.
4: And I thought you were the person to manage my career.
1: Your career?
4: In show business. You don't think I did all that for nothing, do you? I pulled my knickers down in week 3.
1: To think I missed it. What kind of career in show business do you want, exactly?
4: I want to be famous.
1: Well, I thought you said you already were.
4: And I don't want it to stop. I want it to be like this always. I want it to go on and on.
1: I see. And what exactly is it that you do? Do you sing?
4: Well, no.
1: Dance?
4: Well, no.
1: Do you want to write a great book?
4: Well, how long would that take?
1: Well, it might cut into your spare time a bit, I'm afraid. Look, let me get this straight. You want a career in show business on the basis of no ability whatsoever. None. Well, I suppose we could swing a column on The Guardian or a... or to phone in on Radio 5 Live, but that's about the extent of it, I'm afraid. You know, this time last week, I had a senior cabinet minister sitting where you're sitting, and now I've got a toggle. No, I'm sorry, but Prentice McCabe has not sunk as low as that.
4: I've been offered $250,000 to write about my experiences.
1: How low would you like me to sink, exactly? You don't think it could be something to do with the millennium, do you?
3: The what could?
1: That we've all gone mad. Collectively mad. That young woman is more famous than any politician.
3: Got more votes than any politician.
1: Exactly. And she wants to be famous and on the telly. Not for doing anything, you understand. Just wants to be a celeb and on the telly. I find it desperately sad more than anything else.
3: Well, she didn't look desperately sad. She seemed to be having the time of her life.
1: Ah, for now, yes. But we all know how it works, don't we? We know how the tabloids get their kicks. They'll build her up, then they'll dish the dirt, then they'll get bored. And where will she be? Crawling back under whatever ghastly stone she emerged from. Her life a wreck, with nothing to look forward to but whatever appalling job she was doing before it all happened. Wishing it had never happened at all.
3: Ask yourself this question. Is there money in it for Prentice McCabe?
1: Oh, yes, yes, there's that all right.
3: And second, ask yourself this. Is she or is she not an egotistical, exhibitionist, self-seeking little show-off who thinks she's earned a lifetime of adulation for bearing her bottom in week 3?
1: You've got such a gift for seeing the human dimension, haven't you? You are, of course, quite right. She's a client. A client. A lucrative client. Apart from that, who gives a damn?
3: Precisely.
5: Your claret, monsieur.
3: Ah, thank you, Maurice.
5: Maurice, monsieur.
1: Maurice, there are great men and men of weight and waiters who get to clean the great. Go and clean the great, Maurice.
5: Oui, monsieur.
3: Ah, that's more like it. You're much more fun when you're a complete bastard.
1: One at a time. Now, ladies and gentlemen, for once, Big Brother has struck gold. I have pleasure, I have pride in saying to you, behold the talent of Toggle. Toggle,
6: how do you see your future?
4: I want to travel the world and be an ambassador for world peace.
1: Yes, what Toggle is really saying here is that it may be one thing, it may be another. Look at the talent that oozes from her every pore. It may be film, it may be rock music, it may be opera, it may be ballet.
4: Ballet?
1: It may be underwater wrestling with an amphibious goat.
6: Toggle, why have you hired Prentice McCabe as your PR?
4: I want to travel the world and be an ambassador for world peace.
6: Isn't Prentice McCabe supposed to be a political PR company?
1: Prentice McCabe is the market leader. If the British people want to gawp at a bunch of exhibitionists and dimwits taking their clothes off at a time when the planet is blowing up in our faces because we're a nation of unreconstructed morons, then we in public relations have to recognise that fact. However deeply distasteful it may be. If this is a world of prefaced hillocks, cream-faced loons, and Max Clifford, then who am I to disagree?
7: Can we quote you on that?
3: Mirror readers are not morons, Mr. Prentice. Awfully well done, Charles. What a proper Charlie. Yes, I rather like that. Oh, look, you're on the front of the Sun. Surely even Toggle can't be shagging that. Charles, when did you first realise you had a genius for personal public relations?
1: No idea what I've been going through. Do you know, I actually sat and watched a tape of Big Thingy, an entire hour of it. It's like a publicity video for Madame Tussauds made by Andy Warhol. Nothing happens at all. Nothing. And yet every time that little excrescence steps outside the front door, she's besieged. Can I have your autograph? Will you marry me and show us your bum? Martin, I simply do not understand the country we live in. I'm a total stranger.
2: Well, being a total stranger might be a good strategy after yesterday, actually. Beard and dark glasses might be well advised.
1: But Martin, simply because the iron discipline that is Charles Prentice slipped for one moment.
2: Not at all. If you want to describe the entire British nation as way-faced wassocks, you go right ahead. It's an unusual approach to public relations, but there it is.
1: Yeah, well, it won't happen again.
2: Tell you what I think the trouble is, Charles. I reckon you've spent too much of your life in the Westminster Village. There's a world out there.
1: Yes, and I don't like it. I like the Westminster Village. It's so beautifully removed from reality, so delightfully situated away from vulgarity and voters. A place where you can just get on with knifing, shafting and despising people in a civilized fashion. I understand the Westminster Village. Rhetoric and maneuver, gossip and intrigue, malice and fun. You take one step outside and you think, well, if this is democracy, it's a damn silly idea.
2: Nonsense. It'll be the making of you. Right, if anybody wants me, I'll be at the House of Lords.
1: You really know how to hurt a guy, don't you? Toggle, toggle, I just don't know how to apologise. I know how to spell apologise, of course, which is more than can be said for you. No, I'm sorry, no, I'm sorry.
4: There's nothing to apologise for, you're doing a great job.
1: And I... am I?
4: Of course you are. This isn't famous, this is mega famous.
1: Well, we have attracted a certain notoriety, certainly.
4: Thanks to you. Everyone thinks you're great. You're really ironic.
1: Yes. Am I?
4: Like your mate, the Lord. He's well ironic.
1: Yes, I've thought so myself.
4: You don't really think I want to be an ambassador for world peace, do you? Do you think I'm really stupid?
1: Will you be terribly offended if I say that the thought had struck my mind rather the way that Phil Jupiter's might strike a trampoline?
4: I was being ironic. We're going to make a lot of money, you and me.
1: Ah, I like the turn this conversation is taking.
4: Now, I reckon what we do is this. I make an album, and it's the worst album ever made. It's a disaster. Then we'll do my descent into bankruptcy and drink. That should be good for 500,000. Then we'll do my stoical struggle and then my heroic comeback. That could be another couple of million. What do you think?
1: Toggle, have you ever considered a career in government media relations?
0: Now, the thing is, Martin, I don't want you to think of the House of Lords as a sinecure.
2: Oh, certainly not. The pheasant.
8: Yes, my lord. And for you, sir?
2: Try the Baroness Thatcher of beef. It's terribly good.
0: Martin, this government is committed to healthy eating.
2: Oh, grief. Yes, so it is. My companion will have the vegetarian quiche Cherie Blair.
8: Very good, my lord.
0: Martin, being a Labour peer means you're here to do a serious job of work. You may think you're here to put your feet up, doze through a few desultory debates and collect 150 quid a day.
2: Well, that is broadly my reading of the situation, yes.
0: But that is not why you are here.
2: Oh, no? Oh, dear.
0: The House of Lords has a tradition of independent thinking.
2: Excellent.
0: It's not excellent. It's appalling. There are far too many people in the House of Lords who know what they're talking about and insist on making up their own minds.
2: And that doesn't fit in with your plans.
0: Well, of course it doesn't fit in with our plans. Look, we fixed the House of Commons. Well, as a matter of fact, we seldom bother talking to the House of Commons. Saves time. Which leaves this place. Now, it's taken us some time to work out what to do with this place.
2: Yes, it has, hasn't it? You had 18 years in opposition to think about it, after all.
0: That is not the attitude we expect from one of Tony's lords.
2: Oh, I see. I'm a crony.
0: That's a newspaper headline word. We don't use it.
2: So, I'm not a crony. No. I don't think I could be a half crony. It sounds like a wrestling maneuver.
0: You are a loyal servant of the government. The word crony is unhelpful.
2: Ah, yes, unhelpful. What about boot-licking, grovelling, toadying, freeloading face-stuffer?
0: Look, if you don't want to hear this...
2: On the contrary, it sounds like my ideal job.
0: Martin, I do hope you're not going to be brilliant but fundamentally unsound. This is the House of Lords. What we want are decent, solid people who will do as they're told and would frankly rather be watching football.
2: Or big things.
0: Exactly.
4: But my childhood was really happy.
1: No, it wasn't.
4: Yeah?
1: No, I think you'll find it wasn't. You were beaten severely.
4: My parents never laid a finger on me.
1: Parent. You were raised by a single mother.
4: Oh, I don't think my dad would like that much.
1: In a grim, forbidding tower block.
4: It was a bungalow.
1: It was a grim, forbidding tower block, where under the appalling stress of the daily struggle with poverty, your mother took out her frustrations by savage beatings. Of course, a few scars would help. I suppose I could light the grill and you could sit on it for 10 minutes.
4: No way.
1: No, perhaps not. Anyway, despite your privations, you never gave up.
4: Well, that bit's true.
1: You were inspired by...
4: Posh Spice.
1: Posh Spice.
4: I thought if she can do it, anybody can.
1: That is the basis of her appeal. Right. Inspired by the example of the good Lady Beckham.
4: And Denise Van Outen.
1: Oh, posh and even posher. Yes, I can see where you're coming from. I just wonder, you don't think perhaps Venus and Serena Williams are somehow more credible role models?
4: I don't like tennis.
1: Well, like it, ironically. Emboldened by the example of the Williams sisters, I determined to make it to the top.
4: Yes.
1: Yes.
9: Our readers just want to know all about you. Now, Toggle, who are your inspirations?
4: Venus and Serena.
9: Really?
4: Emboldened by the example of the Williams sisters, I determined to make it to the top.
9: That's fascinating. And did you play tennis yourself?
3: Yes.
4: Yes. Well, I would have played a lot more tennis if I hadn't lived in a tower bungalow.
3: Block.
9: Yes. Now, I believe you were raised in a tower block by your mother as a single parent. What happened to your father?
4: He died.
3: Walked out.
4: Well, he walked out, then he died. He actually fell off the tower bungalow. It was ironic.
9: So, what was it like for you in the tower block? You must have been very poor.
4: Yeah. Well, naturally, my mother was frustrated at the daily struggle against poverty.
1: Excellent.
4: So she made me sit on the grill.
1: Oh, God.
9: She did what?
1: I think Toggle is speaking metaphorically here about the grill of poverty. She means that life was unbearably hard, but she never gave up her resolve to succeed and emulate her role models.
9: Okay, Toggle, one last question. Who's your favourite, Venus or Serena?
4: The posh one.
3: Oh. It's not control freaks I don't like. It's incompetent control freaks. I mean, there I was, enjoying a glass of something agreeable, looking forward to some pheasant, getting used to people calling me my lord.
1: Yes, enjoying it at the Lord's, are we?
3: No, we are not. You know, Norman Tebbit actually said good morning to me. My cornflakes nearly went into reverse. There's the most peculiar chap in the gent, some kind of liberal saddo, ash thing or something, stands there preening himself, looking in the mirror and saying, I'm a big player. I'm a big player.
1: Well, better that than a big ball boy, I suppose. Still, it's no occupation for a grown man, is
3: what,
1: it?
3: Being Paddy Ashdown?
1: No. Politics. Hardly a substitute for the real world. Democracy in the raw, vulgar, messy and highly remunerative.
3: You've changed your tune. I thought you were pining for the Westminster Village.
1: Oh, damn the village. The street is the place to be. The House of Lords, for Pete's sake. Get out on the street! Get down in the dog's mess of democracy and wallow in it.
3: No, thank you. Streetwise Prentice, the happening spin doctor. I take it things are going well with, Comrade Toggle?
1: Things are going extremely well. Happily, she's a rather more fun client than Archie, with an admirable sense of mischief.
3: You know, it's a funny thing about the House of Lords. I don't know whether it makes you feel you're back at school or something, but I feel a severe attack of mischief coming on myself.
1: Well, don't let Archie hear you say that.
4: So, when do I get to descend into bankruptcy and drink?
1: You sound as if you're looking forward to it.
4: Oh, I'll be very good at it. I'll do it in style.
1: Yes, I'm sure you will, but not just yet. It's a question of judging the moment exactly right. Just that split second before the bubble is going to burst. Right now, your bubble is not bursting.
4: So, what's next? When are we doing Toggle the CD?
1: Well, I suppose we can postpone the evil moment no longer. Is this going to be a bubble-bursting scenario? I mean, you can't actually sing, can you?
4: Since when has that mattered? I think I should want to be taken seriously as an artiste.
1: And do you?
4: Of course I don't. And I should sing the songs that have meant most to me in my life and reveal the tortured depths of my innermost being.
1: Yes, isn't it deliciously cynical? So, what are you going to call it?
4: Well, Toggle the CD.
10: Good evening. With me is the artist formerly known as Toggle, who now wishes to be addressed as Gracie Fields. Gracie, you called your debut album I Was Born One Morning When the Sun Didn't Shine. I picked up a shovel and I walked down the mine. My soul. Why?
4: This is not an album in the conventional sense of that term, because album implies the binary role structure of artist versus listener, which is symbolic of the tyrannical system that oppresses us all.
10: So, would you agree with the critic who described your CD as the nastiest noise to assault British eardrums since Mull of Kintyre?
4: Yeah, it's a very perceptive remark.
10: Although The Guardian described you as an explosively radical talent.
1: There, Lord McCabe. Beat that.
11: Martin, a word.
0: I understand you're speaking in the debate tonight.
12: Yeah, I thought I might, yes.
0: This is what you say.
12: And that is why the government deserves the full support of your lordship's house.
0: You will say that, won't you, Martin? You're not going to do anything silly.
12: My My noble lords, as I looked around the chamber this evening, I suddenly realized what your lordship's house is for. It is to save the undead from having to walk the earth. I want to put a proposition to you, and it is simply this. What is noble about sitting here in considerable luxury and privilege, drawing a wholly unjustifiable daily allowance and doing as we are told in this indefensible house of cronies? Before I came here, I thought in my modest way I had made a contribution to the practice of parasitical irrelevance. I now realize that I am but a novice. I have belonged to many clubs in my time, and it was their common practice to throw people out for being drunk. This is the first I've ever joined where if you're drunk they throw you in. It is perfectly clear, my ignoble toads, that membership requirements are so lax, you'll even let Melvin Bragg in the door. A sign, if ever there was one, that this is not a club a civilized gentleman would wish to join.
13: Oh, God.
12: Now, let me turn to tonight's debate.
13: Martin, oh, God.
4: The thing is, Charles, I just don't think I can.
1: You don't think you can what?
4: Well, shoplifting and drinking, it's just not me.
1: Not you? But what's that got to do with it? It's the plan. We worked it out.
4: To be honest, I just want it all to stop. It's nothing you've done. You've been great. But to be honest, I don't want to be famous. I just feel as if I'm living a total lie.
1: Yes, that was the general idea.
4: Well, I'm sick of it.
1: But it's going so well. We're all set up for the disastrous descent into bankruptcy and the triumphant comeback.
4: But comeback to what? Presenting a crap TV show on Channel 4, being written about in style supplements. So what? Oh, well, there is one thing.
1: Yes?
4: The bankruptcy bit. I've managed that.
1: What?
4: The money, it's all gone. Spent a lot. Well, you did tell me to.
1: Yes, when you say all of it, I mean, there is enough left to pay Prentice McCabe's fee, of course.
4: No, not such. Still, it's been fun, though, hasn't it?
1: Fun? Oh, yes, yes, hasn't it? Not any money at all.
4: Not a sausage? I can pay you in copies of my CD.
1: No.
12: Archie, I simply cannot see what you're complaining about. By the time they'd finished listening to me, even the Conservatives voted for the government. My testicles are the colour of Brigadier's boots.
1: What?
12: I've been blackballed. Even the Liberal Democrats aren't speaking to me.
14: I'm not exactly surprised. When you got to that bit about clapped-out saddos who can't let go of the limelight, I thought Margaret Thatcher was going to have apoplexy. And you really shouldn't have said that about David Owen. Maybe true, but you shouldn't have said it.
12: Well, the fact remains that thanks to me, you won the vote by a record majority.
14: And in the process, you made the government and the Lords look utterly ridiculous.
12: Did I? Oh, yes, yes. Well, I suppose I did.
14: Martin, you are brilliant, but fundamentally unsound.
12: And there's not a damn thing you can do about it. I don't suppose we're debating Scotland in the near future, are we? I was rather fancied making a speech about Scotland.
14: Martin, please do not upset the Scots.
12: Oh, I don't think I can give a commitment like that. Out of the question, I'm afraid. Of course, if you were to give us back our Downing Street retainer, that would change everything. Then I'd become a confidant of Number 10. It would be quite impossible for me to speak in public at all.
14: That is pure blackmail.
12: Archie, you need Prentice McCabe, and, well, to be honest, we need you. Poor Charles wasn't put on this earth to do personal PR for a Big Brother contestant. It's just not him. Morning, Charles. How are things in the ruthless world of personal PR?
15: Oh, they're fine.
12: Still handling the formerly known one, are we?
15: Yes, yes, yes. Making our fortune.
12: Oh, yeah. Well, you obviously haven't seen that.
15: Gracie signs with Max Clifford. What? In a move that rocked the PR world last night, the artist formerly known as Toggle announced she was firing PR supremo Charles Prentice and that Max Clifford would handle her affairs from now on. A tearful Gracie told reporters, Charles wanted me to do things no decent girl would be involved in. He's a clapped-out old saddo who can't let go of the limelight, and I've fired him. Max Clifford has higher moral standards. The little...
12: Yes, dear, oh dear.
15: She said she wanted to go home to her mum.
12: A lie.
15: She said she was bankrupt and had no money to pay us.
12: Another lie.
15: But we had it all worked out.
12: Well, no, she had it all worked out. Face it, Charles. Great career move. She's all over the front pages again. But you're the one who taught her to lie. You obviously did very well.
15: Well, when you've quite finished smirking, you may care to reflect that we now have no clients at all, my lord.
12: No, not my lord. I've decided to retire from public life. And we do have a client. Have a look at that.
15: This is to confirm that Prentice McCabe are retained by the Prime Minister's office to give political and public relations advice as required at a fee of... Good Lord!
12: It is rather generous.
15: But Martin...
12: You don't think I really wanted to be a lord, did you? It was a wheeze. Oh, poor child. You really are just too naive and simple for this world, aren't you?
15: This is on strict condition that Martin McCabe refrains from any public comment on any matter whatever at any time.
12: Yes. Better inside the tent, etc.
15: Well, we can afford dinner at the Ritz.
12: My dear Charles, we can afford to buy the Ritz.
15: Extremely well done, Martin.
12: I don't suppose I could make just one last speech.
15: No.
12: Pity. There are things about Scotland I was so looking forward to saying.
16: You've been listening to Absolute Power by Mark Taverner, starring Stephen Fry and John Bird, with Tony Gardner, Lisa Coleman, James Vaughan, Beth Chalmers and David Timpson. The music was by Matthew Scott. The producer was Dawn Ellis.

0: You know, cats have minds of their own. That's why we love them. They really do know what they like. Tibby, Tibby, Tibby.
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0: Good evening and welcome to the South Bank Show. With me tonight is a man who perpetrated the greatest hoax the art world has ever seen. He produced over 150 copies of old masters, which were so authentic they fooled art experts the world over. Bruce Thorpe, how did you manage to reproduce these magnificent paintings so accurately?
1: I photocopied them.
0: Now, this one, Rubens, The Mystic Marriage of St. Catherine. Mm. Is this the original, or is it one of your photocopies?
1: That is, in fact, one of my photocopies. There.
0: Are there any telltale signs, any little errors the art experts should have spotted?
1: Well, the original was not black and white. Rubens never painted on A4.
0: One could understand... One can understand how the experts were duped.
1: Yeah.
0: What about the frame? Is that hand-carved?
1: No, I got it from Woolies. Winfield, see? On the front there? Yeah. I don't know where Rubens got his frames for. I looked all over.
0: Now, your critics make the accusation that although you pulled it off, the hoax wasn't executed with particularly great care.
1: I think what they're referring to here is my photocopy of the Bayeux Tapestry, Melv. See, I've got to say, it wasn't easy getting the bugger in the machine. There's 127 sheets. I did get a bit tired stapling them together. You know,
0: With great respect, it's not just that. The key scenes are missing. It's been collated in the wrong order. Well. Some pages are completely black.
1: Yeah.
0: And towards the end, with respect, the entire tapestry is printed on green paper.
1: Yeah, well, that's the same, though. I mean, it was out of a session. I mean, it's not done with the same fanatical care as, say, my La Gioconda.
0: The foolscap piece.
1: Yeah, that's the one.
0: For the time being, Bruce Thorpe, thank you.
1: Thank you.
2: Ladies and gentlemen, please welcome this week's guest host, Mr. Freddie Fortune, clairvoyant comic.
1: Thank you. Thank you. I knew you were going to do that. Clairvoyant me. Now, I must just explain, if you don't know me, I tell jokes that aren't funny now. But in 6 months' time, they'll be hysterical. Now, and this particular show, you see, is recorded a couple of months before it goes out. They've drafted me in to do some topical jokes. They won't be funny tonight, but very funny when it gets transmitted. All right. Right, so here we go. Here's something that really annoys me. That man. You know who I mean. He's everywhere, isn't he? He is. Hey. Flop, di-flop, di-flop, di-flop, di-flop, di-flop, di-flop. It makes you sick, doesn't it? It does. You can't turn the telly on without flop, di-flop, di-flop, di-flop, di-flop, di-flop. 6 months ago, we never heard of him. It's true, isn't it? It's true. Can't they find a better newsreader than him? Right? Bring back breakfast television, that's what I say. No. But, what about this Zongles craze, eh? The laughter's good, but, when I say Zongles, do you think you could just do, like, a bit of applause? In 6 months' time, you're going to be thinking, thank God, at last someone's putting the boot into Zongles' bloody things. All right. Okay. So, we'll just do that bit again, okay? And what about this Zongles craze? You feel the same way too, do you? I mean, what is the point? I mean, what are they, basically? What are they, Zongles, eh? A revolving triangle glued to the back of your neck. You look like Carla Dream singing the basting song, eh? Have you seen that video? Anyway, I've got to go now. See you later. Cheer up.
3: Passengers boarding flight 6178 to London Heathrow, please proceed through customs. Thank you.
4: Anything to declare, sir?
1: No.
4: Could I see your passport, please, sir? Did you enjoy your stay in Morocco, my friend?
1: Yes, thank you. Great.
4: You're sweating. Too hot for you in this country, huh?
1: Yes, hot.
4: Well, everything seems to be in order. Can you just open your suitcase, please, sir?
1: Will this take long?
4: That depends, my friend. Let me see. No. Everything seems to be all right.
1: Huh. I can go then.
4: Of course, my friend. Wait a minute. This suitcase, it seems very shallow. I think perhaps it has a false bottom. My friend, are you all right?
1: Yes.
4: I was right. What is this?
1: What?
4: This. What is this in the silver foil?
1: It's a drum machine.
4: You left it on?
1: Yes. Yes, I think that's what that booming noise was.
4: I see. I thought perhaps it was your heart.
1: No. It was the drum machine.
4: Yes. Wait a minute.
1: What?
4: What is this under the drum machine?
1: Where?
4: Here. Taped to the bottom of the case.
1: Oh, it's another drum machine.
4: You seem to have rather a lot of drum machines, my friend.
1: Yes, I'm a drum machine salesman.
4: You haven't got any drugs, have you?
1: No, but I've got another drum machine.
4: Yes, this one. Very well, my friend. On you go.
1: Thank you.
4: Next, please, sir. Anything to declare?
2: No.
4: You seem very hot and nervous. What was the purpose of your visit to Morocco?
2: I was... I was attending the drum machine convention.
1: He's with me.
4: I see. Hands up all those who are with the drum machine convention. Yes, it's going to be a long and boring day.

0: Hi. Tonight on Profile, the story of Sir Alexander Flair, artist, designer and inventor of the flared trouser. A style which was to dominate the British trouser scene for 12 years and still dominates the wardrobe of Roger Moore and most Italian waiters. But how did the style come about? Mo Zekiel remembers.
1: There was a lot of anger going down at that time. but I think the angriest was Alexander. He thought he could express the ethos of the anger of the generation, all the cats and that, by designing a really far out pair of kegs.
0: But the breakthrough wasn't easy. His first attempts at angry trousers were catastrophic. His disastrous prototype was the V-knee, where the V of the crotch extended past the knee and dangled freely around the ankle. A fashion which was never popular because it took more than 45 seconds to undo the zipper. Next came Cheekies, shapeless baggy trousers with a plunging waistline that exposed the top half of the buttocks. A style which only ever caught on building sites. But then it happened. So-called. His flatmate at the time was Jethro Loon.
2: I remember, I was in my room putting up my Che Guevara poster and wondering, you know, who he was. And, did he have a single out, you know, and... Alexander come in wearing these trousers. Yeah, unreal. 36-inch flares. He'd been out on the street with them on, and there were tears in his eyes. He had big wheels all over his calves. He was the first victim of flare backlash.
0: And so the flared trouser came into being. The success was instantaneous and phenomenal. People everywhere were buying flared jeans and sitting in the bath to shrink them for a tight fit. A fit so tight that even today, some people can't get them off. Dolly Parton and the Mandrill sisters are all victims. But for Flair, the plaudits and the money poured in. Then in 1968, at the height of his success, tragedy struck. Mo Zekiel, as usual, was there.
1: It was... totally ungroovy, Dad. He was trying his latest design. Fabs, he called them. They was mind-blowing. 140-foot flares. With a fiberglass frame. And guy ropes. Because, like, when you wore these trousers, you had to have, like, two blokes with you hanging onto the ropes with their feet digging into your platforms, leaning into the wind as you turned the corner. There was a navigating problem. And they got off to discuss it. And the wind took him.
0: Flair's 140-foot trousers were found in Barbados. No one was aboard. To this day, Sir Alexander Flair is missing, presumed dead. He was knighted posthumously, but as a protest against the war in Vietnam, posthumously, he took it back. Ta-da!
3: And now, part two of Linda, the story of an elephant.
4: Over the weeks and months that followed, Linda grew steadily. It was hard to believe this was the same baby elephant Carol used to suckle from a bottle. Linda could no longer live with it in the house. That was apparent. So, one Tuesday, I shot her.
0: No Now the continuing saga of two students in their first year at university. Precious.
3: Well,
5: So, what are you going to have?
3: Chow, I'm just thinking.
5: Have you had Indian food before?
3: Oh, sure, yeah, loads of times. I think I'll have some pompadoms.
5: Pampadoms.
3: Yeah, pampadoms. With that, what's that, ready brownie sort of sticky stuff?
5: The wallpaper.
3: No, chutney, that's it. And a prawn cocktail. And, now let's see. Oh, there's so much choice. I don't know what kind of omelette to have.
5: Don't you like Indian food?
3: Oh, yeah. I think it's fine. I just don't like curries. I mean, I like the pompadoms.
5: Pampadoms.
3: Yeah. No, I like Indian omelettes. It's just the curries. Frankly, I just don't think they make them as nice as Vesta. You know, the real authentic ones. Do you know where the toilet is?
5: Yeah, it's down the very steep steps, mm-hmm. along the very thin corridor, through a funny box room where they've got lots of bits of cardboard, and in through the white door marked wet paint.
3: Oh, have you been here before?
5: No, but it's some sort of regulation with Indian restaurants. The toilet's not allowed to be in the same premises, and they have to paint the door every fortnight or something like that.
3: I'll just wait till after we've ordered, then.
5: Is it your stomach? Still got some gut rot, eh?
3: Yeah, I think it's the exams, you know, the pressure got to me.
5: Yeah, it certainly did in philosophy.
3: You're not kidding. I could have walked that exam if I hadn't had that spasm.
5: Terry was saying you just wrote, "I am a fish," 400 times. Got up, did a jitterbug round the room and keeled over.
3: Yes, I think I was a bit keyed up.
5: It surprised me because you seemed to really have it together. Mm. You had that big revision timetable, didn't you, with all the different colors for each subject, and study periods and rest periods and everything. You seemed to have the whole of the last 4 weeks pretty well mapped out.
3: Yeah, that timetable took me 3 weeks to make, and I had to cram all my revision into the last 4 days. The only subject I did any good in was industrial management.
5: Which of the essays did you do?
3: Oh, all 25. But some of them are only about 6 lines long. I don't know how they expect you to do 25 proper essays in an hour and a half anyway. I mean, it's only like 3 minutes an essay.
5: Oh, right. I thought you were only supposed to do 3.
3: I don't want to talk about it. I just don't want to talk about it.
5: 3 essays and the compulsory question, which is worth 75%.
3: What compulsory question?
5: The one over the page. Waiter, can I have a glass of water, please, for the gentleman who's jitterbugging over here? Cheers.
0: Now, welcome back. Guest host, clairvoyant. Comic, Free Fortune.
3: Thank you. Watch the television, do you? I love television, I do. What about that one? Have you seen it? Where's your teapot? Where's your teapot, Mr. Borodin? Hey? It should be called Any Old Lino. And what about that Flaming Cop series? Bring me the head of Paul Archides. Have you seen it? Have you seen it? Whacka, whacka, whacka, whacka, whacka. Hey? Whacka, whacka, whacka, whacka, whacka. What are those things supposed to be? I mean, what? What are they? No, but my favourite advert of the moment is that one. It's long. It's strong. It's Craggley's Real Ale. What is Princess Margaret doing? No. I mean, it's a good impression. It's a good impression. John McEnroe. No, it's a bit sick. Anyway, on with the show. See you later. And now, part 2 of Ella, the story of a lioness.
4: Over the weeks and months that followed, Ella grew more and more restless. So, one Tuesday, we loaded up the Land Rover, Ella sitting in her favorite place, and we drove to a clearing in the jungle. We said our goodbyes and set Ella free. We wondered whether this 14-month-old lioness, who'd been reared by humans since her mother died, would be able to fend for herself in the jungle. But one look at Ella dispelled all our doubts. She strutted around, a proud and noble creature of the jungle. Once again, Ella was a huntress, a predator, and as such, fair game for my rifle. So I shot her.

0: Saturday Serials present the further reasonably exciting adventures of Captain Invisible and his faithful sidekick, the See-Through Kid. Episode 2, Coat Hangers from Outer Space. We join Captain Invisible and the Kid planning their next unbelievable move in their secret lair.
1: It's no good. This is the worst fix I've ever been in. If only the See-Through Kid were here.
2: I am here, Captain.
1: Where?
2: Here.
1: Oh, great. How was your holiday, See-Through?
2: I haven't been on holiday, Captain Invisible. I've just had laryngitis for a week. Hey, it's the Invisible phone, Captain.
1: Right. Aren't you going to answer it?
2: Oh, I thought you'd gone to answer it.
1: No, I'm standing right here.
2: Captain.
1: What now, See-Through?
2: Where is it?
1: It's right over there.
2: Yep.
1: Who was it, kid?
2: I don't know. The phone stopped ringing before I could find it.
1: So why were you going, yep?
2: I was just practicing my dog impressions.
1: You idiot. Hey, we better check out the commissioner, just in case. Quick, kid, the invisible car.
2: Right. Hey, Cap, it was left at those lights.
1: Yeah, I know.
2: Better take the next left.
1: Right, the next left.
2: No, I meant that left there.
1: That's what I thought you meant.
2: So why didn't you take it?
1: Because I'm not driving.
2: What? Where are you?
1: Sitting in the back seat. Where are you?
2: Well, I'm in the back seat. And somebody's sitting on my knee.
1: Look out! Oh, my God! Kid? Are you okay?
2: No, Captain, I'm hurt bad. I don't think I'm gonna make it.
1: Hold on, kid. Kid? Oh, no. See-Through Kid's dead. This is the saddest, most poignant moment of my entire life.
2: Captain, you're shooting on my face.
1: Kid, you're alive.
2: Not for much longer, Captain. I'm going first.
1: Don't worry, kid. I'll give you mouth-to-mouth resuscitation. Just hold on.
2: Captain.
1: Don't try and talk, kid.
2: But, Captain...
1: Don't talk, kid, but I'm giving you mouth-to-mouth.
2: Yeah, but, Captain, I think there's something we should discuss.
1: Oh, no, kid. Something terrible's happened. Oh, no. In the accident, you seem to have lost all your teeth. Oh, no, this is awful. My poor buddy. Somehow your nose has been turned inside out.
0: So another tedious adventure reaches its boring conclusion as we join the captain and the kid in the city hospital.
2: Well, Cap, I don't know how, but it looks like I'm going to pull through.
1: Well, kid, I think it's down to good old-fashioned goodness. The goodness inside you, which will always protect you because you've taken the invisible oath.
2: That's right, Cap. The invisible oath. We, who are invisible, solemnly swear never to use our power
0: to crawl around floors and look up ladies' dresses.
3: And now, for a final time, tonight's guest host, Freddie Fortune.
4: Thanks, Uncle. Thank you. You've been a lovely audience. And remember, if you're driving home, don't go with him over there.

And welcome to Final Report. In fact, it's quite extraordinary. We're just being handed a piece of paper, which should in fact be the Liverpool report, which we've been waiting for last half hour. And it's quite an extraordinary result. What was in front of me? Son of Cliché starred Steve Cram, Sebastian Coe, Chris Berry, Nick Maloney, and Nick Wilde. Remarkable. The show was written by Henry Cooper, Greg Bruno, Rob Grant, and Doug Naylor. Music was by Big Daddy and Peter Brewis, and the show was extraordinarily enough produced by Alan Nixon. And we have it Charlton Athletic. That is Charlton Athletic. And I think we can now. Yes, in fact, we can go to the signature tune again. No, in fact, we're staying with me.

0: And now, part two of Washo, the story of a chimpanzee.
1: Over the weeks and months that followed, Washo's progress grew steadily. And the idea of teaching a chimpanzee sign language grew more and more feasible. Washo seemed especially attached to Jim, and would play with him for hours, making the signs for ball, throw, play, and please don't shoot me. But up until this point, Washo had shown no facility for abstract thought. Then, one Tuesday, Jim raced into the kitchen, brandishing a tape recorder. "Washo has spoken," he gasped. So, we sat down, and for the first time, we heard Washo speak. Here is the tape recording of the monkey's first words.
2: "Want something fresh?
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5: Is that proper farmhouse cheddar?
6: No, I don't think so.
5: What about that?
6: No. It's quite nice, though.
5: Is it? Do you think I might try a piece?
6: Mm,

0: I try a piece? I'll have 2 ounces, please.
1: Jacob's, the cream of cream crackers.
2: If you're paying this kind of money for a car, you'd want it to have a touch of style, legroom, four doors, and all that. And if this is what you had in mind, you don't even have to pay that kind of money for the new Skoda Super Estelle. Skoda's new Super Estelle puts the man in the street
3: and his dog
2: on the road.
4: I'm crunching my polo, dear Liza, dear Liza. 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
5: 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You can eat polo without other people hearing. Try sucking them, dear Henry.
4: I can't. I've already crunched them all.
6: 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It's your dinner. It's called Cupboard Love. 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Moist. It's good for you. Like it?
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0: ladies and gentlemen, we present The Big Business Lark by Lawrie Wyman and starring Jimmy Edwards, Frank Thornton, and Gwen Cherryl. For Sir Charles Boniface, managing director and chairman of British United Plastics, the mail awaiting him on his desk each morning is full of surprises, none of which he likes. He has two methods of dealing with his correspondence, buying it in the waste paper basket or get some other idiot to answer it. And this way he can maintain his proud boast that he can deal with it all in 5 minutes. However, every now and then an envelope appears which intrigues him, and it receives the honor of his personal attention. There's one of those waiting for him this morning.
1: Come in!
2: Good morning, Sir Charles. How are you? Oh, that's odd. Where are you?
1: Oh! Got you.
2: Sir Charles, it's hardly dignified for a man in your position to lurk behind doors waiting to pounce on ladies what it was you just pounced.
1: Oh, possibly not, Edith. But if I sit behind my desk, I can't reach your pounce upon.
2: Not what I meant. Supposing somebody else had come in.
1: Well, if it had been another woman, I'd have given her a quick pat on her pounce upon as well, you know.
2: Yes, you would have done too. Here's the morning mail for you.
1: All right, let's get started then. Waste of a basket, Mr. Frank. Waste of a basket, Mr. Benson, Mr. Frank. Waste of a basket, waste of a basket.
2: You don't even open them.
1: Well, of course not. If I did, I might end up reading them and answering them, you ninny.
2: But how do you choose the ones for the waste paper basket?
1: Well, I don't like the look of their postmarks, you know. They come from places where I've had a rotten time.
2: They might be important.
1: Well, then whoever sent them should have moved to a place where I didn't have a rotten time. Now, stop chatting me up, Edith. I shall lose my place.
2: Sorry.
1: Mr. Frank, waste of a basket. Hello. Mauve envelope. Perfumed. Lady's handwriting. Marked urgent. Oh.
2: I take it that you're going to answer that one.
1: Not likely. I'll give that one to poor old Coggins and frighten the life out of him.

0: If it's from whom I think it's from, and says what I think it says, the daft old twit will probably drop dead.
1: Charming.
0: Or, of course, at his age, be terribly proud. What else is left? Why somebody else can't deal with all this ghastly muck beats me?
1: Well, with respect, Sir Charles, you don't deal with it. You only sort it.
2: Good morning, Father. Have you finished not dealing with your mail?
0: Yes, Frank, yes.
2: Then hard luck you haven't. This one was just delivered by hand.
0: Waste of a basket.
2: I don't really think so.
0: Why not? I mean, if the fools can't even afford a stamp, why should I read the blasted thing?
2: Because it happens to have come from the embassy of the USSR.
0: Hells, bells. Which of their lot did I upset at the last trade fair?
2: You upset all of their lot, actually. But I imagine that has blown over by now.
0: I don't think it has, Merivale. I just remember what I did.
1: Whatever was that?
2: Well, he started by patting rather too many Ninotchkas on their what's-her-name.
1: Oh.
2: And unfortunately, the last three what's-her-names belong to the wives of members of the diplomatic corps.
0: Hardly my fault. I mean, they should wear badges or something.
1: On their what's-her-names?
0: Well, why not a little flag that says Niet or Da? Just to let you know if they were comipetable.
2: Got that out of a cracker last Christmas. Yes. I remember it.
0: Yes, I remember it too. I think I should have kept the paper hat and the little tin whistle that wouldn't blow instead.
2: So do I. Now, are you going to open this letter or not?
0: Well, I suppose I'd better hand it over here. Trust them to use red sealing wax. Look at it. Now then. Hang on, here we are. Dear Sir Charles Boniface, we would be interested in hearing if... Your polished humour material would be suitable for... Your quotation to be received not later than... Well, that's not so bad, is it?
2: How the blazes would we know? You left out all the spicy bits.
0: It's quite straightforward. These Russian idiots want to know if we can make tents out of polished tumour.
2: Ah, well, I suppose we could. How many do they want?
0: 500,000.
2: Stone me. Is the whole of Moscow going for a jolly workers' camping holiday?
0: I imagine they're for the Red Army, you clot.
1: Well, in that case, Sir Charles, we shall have to get export permission from the Board of Trade.
0: Oh, really? Oh, well, it was a nice order while it lasted. By the time we get permission from one of Harold's hopefuls, the youngest recruit in the Red Army will have retired as a comrade general.
1: You know, there was that Mr. Stokes. He came here to see the trials of the Polistuma speedboat. Perhaps he could help.
0: What, that? Are you potted, that Mr. Stokes? I remember him. Well, that little twit would stand in the rain for hours waiting for a memo in triplicate saying that he could unroll his blasted umbrella.
2: Possibly, but at least he knows us.
0: All right, you've convinced me. You can go and see the fool.
2: That was coming a mile off.
0: And let me know what a complete and utter waste of time it was afterwards.

0: I don't think Mr. Stokes will keep you much longer, Mr. Boniface. I suppose I couldn't help at all, could I?
1: I'm absolutely positive you could. But not here.
0: I see. Are you by any chance a relation of Sir Charles Boniface?
1: I'm his son.
0: I thought I recognized the technique. Just so long as you haven't got your father's other funny little habit, it will...
1: Once a Boniface, always a Boniface.
0: Must be hereditary. They ought to give your family tablets or something.
1: We prefer the complaint to the cure. How long will Mr. Stokes be away?
0: He'll be back any minute.
1: Now, don't panic. Bonifaces are like lightning. They rarely strike in the same spot twice. I just wondered where our junior guardian of the nation's trade had sloped off to this time.
0: I'm not at liberty to discuss that.
1: Oh. Top secret, is it?
0: I'm afraid so.
2: Oh. Couldn't be helped. Queue for the teal trolley lady gets longer every day. Care for a bun?
1: From the look of it, no thank you.
2: I think you're right. Debbie, file it under internal sales rejects.
1: Pardon?
2: Waste bin. Now then, what's all this old guff about some deal with the Ruskies?
1: They may want to supply them with 500,000 polished tumor tents. We presume they must be for the Red Army, of course.
2: Oh, tricky. Military equipment and all that. I may have to consult the big fella on this one.
1: What, Harold?
2: Hardly.
1: Well, the big fella can't be Barbara, surely. Although, I don't know.
2: No, I meant my immediate boss, actually. There's just a chance he might agree because of the American bid.
1: American bid? What American bid?
2: Oh, we don't miss everything that's going on here, you know. Quite a bit. But not everything.
1: Just a minute. What American bid are you talking about?
2: Oh, didn't you know? American chemical industries are bidding for these tents as well.
1: What? But surely the American government wouldn't supply the Russians with military equipment?
2: Oh, they've declassified them, old man. They put them under the heading of prefabricated housing.
1: And that's not on the list of banned exports, of course.
2: You've got the picture. I leave it with me, old man, and I'll see if our lot will agree to the same fiddle. Nice to see you again.
3: All right. This is a board meeting, so Sir Charles does the chatting.
4: Thank you, that's better. I'd hate to have to shout. It's against my nature. Now then, gentlemen. Oh, well, if you insist. Now then, gentlemen and Edith. Now then, Edith and gentlemen.
5: Thank you.
4: May I continue?
5: Please do.
4: How gracious. Daft old bat. Now then, gentlemen. Edith and gentlemen. I have called this board meeting to discuss... Now you see what you've done, you cantankerous old dimwit. I've forgotten what the hell we're here for now.
5: To discuss the situation of the Russian inquiry for Polish tumor tents and the American offer for the same order.
4: That's it. Turned blasted efficient on me now that we got your own way. Typical of women, isn't it? Gorgeous on the outside and nothing going on inside.
6: Sir Charles, did the Russians specify they wanted these tents made of Polish tumor?
7: Yes, Mr. Benson, they did.
6: Then, as Polish tumor is a British United Plastics patent, how can American Chemical Industries, Inc. be tendering for the work?
4: An interesting point, Mr. Benson. I intend to get to the bottom of it, even if it takes me till opening time.
1: There speaks a desperate man.
4: Shut up, you. I very much fear that it looks to me, gentlemen. Lord. I wish you didn't have to be here to take notes. It looks to me, Edith and gentlemen.
5: Thank you.
4: Not at all. It looks to me and gentlemen. Now, instead of standing on your protocol, perhaps you'll sit on it.
8: Don't you worry, I will.
4: As I was saying, all of you, it looks to me as if British United Plastics are suffering from a nasty attack of sabotage. I'd go further. It could be treason. And the first person to say, ours not a treason, why, gets it right in the mush.
1: Or elsewhere.
9: Father, you're not seriously suggesting that one of us
6: The board of directors could possibly have sold out to a competitor, surely.
3: Certainly not. I'm merely saying that somebody here must have done, and I know blasty well it wasn't me.
6: And you have the brass nerve to accuse politicians of double talk. In any case, you're completely wrong. The Americans are quoting for these tents in a material of their own. It's called,
3: Go on. I have a feeling this is going to be positively peachy.
6: It's not bad. It's called, Plasti-Stuff.
3: Plasti-Stuff. Oh, Columbus shouldn't have bothered. Only those pre-packed, pre-frozen, pre-digested, pre-boneheaded twits could have thought up a ghastly name like that. Plasti-Stuff.
8: Oh, I don't know. It's very descriptive. It means it's plastic. And it's stuff.
3: Well, thank you for that contribution. One more comment like that, Edith, and I'll give you another pat on your protocol.
6: Mr. Frank, does this plastic stuff resemble polystumor at all?
1: Offhand, I'd say only completely.
3: I told you, somebody here has nicked our formula.
6: Oh, that's not possible, Sir Charles.
3: Not possible? Looking around at you lot, I'd say it's flaming well likely.
8: Oh, but American Chemical Industries, Inc. wouldn't dare. We'd only have to check with the patent office, and if they have infringed our patent, we could sue them for everything they've got.
3: What a damn good idea. Let's. Now.
1: I've already tried that one. Unfortunately, plastic stuff differs very slightly from polystumor.
6: In what way?
1: It's different. If we sued them for infringing our patent, we'd lose everything we've got.
3: Delightful. I fail to see why you're being so blasted smug about it, Frank. And if we don't sort this mess out, the board are all for the chop with the shareholders.
1: We are the shareholders.
3: Yeah, and I hold most of the shares. So take it from me, you're all for the chop.
1: Now, isn't that odd? I always thought that the last to leave the sinking ship was the captain.
3: Not until he's knocked seven kinds of brick dust out of the rats who are trying to leave first.
6: What's the present situation with the Board of Trade, Sir Charles? Could we supply the Russians with these tents anyway?
4: That I can tell you, Mr. Benson, yes. We can.
6: Well, that's something.
3: It is. According to Her Majesty's government, it's quite in order for us to supply 500,000 polyblasted tumor tents to the Red Army because they've now been classified as agricultural outhouses.
1: That simply must have come from the big fella.
3: The big fella?
1: Well, that's what Stokes called him, actually.
3: You don't mean him? The one who's dropped us all in the agricultural outhouse.
1: Hello, Mr. Stokes, immediate. Good morning, sir. I trust you had a good journey, and what a lovely day, sir. And here's your coffee and dilapidated bun, sir.
3: Oh, him? Well, I don't know how you pulled it off, but for once we got an answer from the idiots and in our favor.
1: I gather, Father, that statistically speaking, the board feels the trade would be advantageous.
6: Yes, I'll bet they do. All we've got to do now is compete with practically our own product.
3: Yes, and I still want to know who blew the gap. Somebody in the boardroom must have told American Chemical Industries, Inc. how to make polystumor. We're the only people who know all the ingredients. Mind you, there are a few of them that most of us would prefer to forget, particularly the 4 tons of rotting...
1: Quite. We all know what it's made of, thank you.
3: So do those blasted Americans by now. Right, we quote for those tents in the usual way. At the same time, I'm going to get some idiot to find out which of you's got a sideline in industrial espionage.
1: Oh, help. 007 strikes again.
3: One more and he will.
1: Better make it 008.
3: Oh, meeting adjourned, but nobody leave the building and give your passports to the lift man.
6: I'm sorry, Sir Charles, but that's my considered opinion. You must be mistaken.
3: Have a care, Mr. Parsons, have a care.
6: The name is Bishop Hetchel.
3: Well, consider yourself reduced to the ranks, then. You must have made an error in your investigation.
6: Sir Charles, I regard that as a slur on my professional reputation. I can only say again that in my opinion, none of your board has been in touch with any rival concern.
3: Well, somebody has sold us up the river.
6: Well, actually, I must admit I didn't investigate you, Sir Charles.
3: Well, you're determined to dice with it, aren't you? Now, look here, Mr. Curate, Vicar, whatever your blasted name is. If none of the board has blown the gaff, how do you account for the fact that our rivals have the polystumor formula?
6: Coincidence?
3: It's a brilliant word, Mr. Dean, but it's something that I never believe in.
6: The name is Bishop Hetchel.
3: Oh, well, stop lying about it. Nobody else is. Even if a Christian name is Archie.
6: Oh, funnily enough.
3: I thought it would be. Now then, Archie Bishop. What's your next move?
6: My job is over, Sir Charles.
3: Oh, no, it's not. I still don't know how these gum-chewing idiots pinched our polystumor formula.
6: Well, they haven't, have they? Plasti stuff isn't quite the same thing.
3: Near enough. They've only changed it sufficiently to dodge being clobbered for infringing our patent.
6: Well, then I don't really see what else they can do.
3: Oh, do me nut for a start. It can't just be a fluke. Somebody in this organization must have given the polystumor formula to American Chemical Industries, Inc.
6: Well, the only other possibility is a past employee.
8: Excuse me, Sir Charles. Peekaboo.
3: You can come in, Edith. I'm not behind the door this time. I'm behind my desk. Come in, come in.
8: Thank goodness.
3: But what's your pants upon on the way out? What's gone for a chop this time?
8: Well, Mr. Holroyd's on the phone, sir.
3: Holroyd? Holroyd? That rings a tiny tinkle.
8: Yes, he used to be on the board, sir, until you sacked him about a month ago. Then he joined American Chemical Industries, Inc.
3: I think I want to crawl into a quiet corner somewhere and write rude words on the wainscot in indelible ink.
6: Just a moment, Sir Charles. You've got no evidence that it was Mr. Holroyd who gave away your company's formula.
3: Oh, yes, I have. I've met the nasty, oily, slimy little twit.
8: Are you going to speak to him, Sir Charles?
3: I certainly am, but not on the telephone. It might melt. Tell the revolting little mess to come round here and see me this afternoon. And if he hasn't got an answer, I'll have him plastic stuffed with polystumor.
9: Excuse me, Father. This way, Stanley. Put it over here in front of Sir Charles's desk.
3: Hang on. What's happening here?
9: Stanley's going to erect this sample polystumor tent for you.
3: He's not, you know. I can't have an office full of tent. It's ridiculous. In any case, I was thrown out of the Scouts years ago.
9: What for?
3: Ask the girl guides.
9: Should have known. Anyway, you've got to have this tent put up because I've arranged to show it to the Russian trade representative later. It's a sample we've had rushed through.
3: Well, then rush it out again. I mean, I've got Oliver Holroyd due here any minute.
10: Now, look here, you two. I don't want to be difficult, do I? But this flipping tent's heavy, isn't it? Do I put the perisher up or don't I?
9: Yes.
3: No.
9: Put the beastly thing up, Stanley.
10: What, on me own?
9: Yes. Frankly, I rather doubt if Sir Charles is in the mood to give you a hand.
3: Odd, isn't it? I can remember when I was under the impression that I was the managing director and chairman and my decisions were final.
10: Excuse me, Sir Charles. Move over or you'll get a tent peg through your trotters. Has anybody got an hammer?
3: He's gone potty. He can't drive tent pegs into my polished parquet.
10: I wasn't going to, was I? Just a few holes in your carpet should be enough to hold the thing up temporarily.
3: Frank, if you have any love for your dear old dad, get this raving lunatic out of here.
9: It's all right, Father. Never mind the guy rope, Stanley. Just put the tent pole up and that'll do.
10: Suit yourself. But it'll look all floppy, won't it?
3: Of course it will. Take it away and burn it.
9: No. It took me a long time to persuade the Russian trade jet to come here to see it. So up she goes, Stanley. And no more arguments.
10: Very good, Mr.
3: Don't
10: Frank.
3: Go. Stop. Look, I mean, look at the plastic thing. It's enormous. You could hold a dance in it. Nobody's going to take me seriously with a thing like that stuck up in my office.
8: Excuse me, Sir Charles. Hello. You're going on your holidays. Couldn't you have found a prettier spot?
3: Oh, I see. It started.
9: It's just for a demonstration, Edith.
8: Demonstration? Good heavens. Whatever is he going to get up to in there?
3: I am probably going to kick Stanley to bits. Now, what do you want, Edith?
8: Mr. Holroyd's here with his secretary, sir.
3: Oh, Lord, when he sees this lot, he'll have hysterics. And for once, I shan't blame him.
9: Hop it, Stanley. And show the others in, please, Edith.
3: See if you can squeeze them in. We'll be nearer the mark.
8: Certainly, sir. This way, please.
10: Thank you very much, Mrs. Chuck. Good heavens. Olympia.
3: All right. Don't blame me. It was Frank's stupid idea.
10: Really? Well, of course, I know we all need a holiday, but couldn't you have found a prettier place?
3: That's going to be the funny one for the day, isn't it? Everybody is going to say it. And I'm going to get madder and madder and madder and madder until I tear the beastly thing to shreds with my bare hands.
9: You can't tear polystumor.
3: Then I'll put my spurs on. Sit down, Holroyd.
2: Very kind, Sir Charles, but in case you hadn't noticed, all the chairs seem to be inside the tent.
4: Oh, dear, it never stops, does it? Perch on the edge of my desk or something.
2: Thanks. I'd like to introduce you to my secretary, Miss Hertzheimer.
11: Hi.
4: Who is? I haven't had a drink of... Oh, I see. How do you do?
11: Now, isn't that quaint? How do you do? It's just so English. Gee, you're the greatest. You're the greatest.
4: Not this morning, I'm not, I assure you. With this damn tent thing here, I feel like a red coat at some ghastly holiday camp.
1: Well, red face, definitely.
4: That'll do, that'll do. Now, look here, Holroyd, as I understand it, your company has also found the moment. Which obviously infringes our patent.
1: Father, if you want us to hear you, stop walking around the other side of the tent.
2: Well, I'll say that for Polystumer. It's the only thing I know that can make Sir Charles inaudible.
11: Sir Charles inaudible? I thought his name was Sir Charles Polystumer.
4: They all of a sudden get up one morning, don't they, and say, I know, let's drive him stark, staring. Let's fill his office full of tent and raving idiots.
2: If I may say so, Charles.
4: No, you may not, Mr. Holroyd. I haven't finished having my lump of chest yet. I want to know how you explain the fact that American Chemical Industries, Inc. have produced plastic stuff which is practically a copy of our Polystumer, bearing in mind that you were once a member of our board of directors.
1: That's what I like, the subtle approach.
2: Sir Charles, you dismissed me from the board of British United Plastics.
4: There are some days when I make the right decision.
2: Be that as it may, my loyalty is now with my present employers. So, I have given them any technical advice that I can.
4: In other words, you knocked off the formula. Charming of you, Mr. Holroyd. But you can't do this to the old country. Where's your patriotism? Does the Union Jack mean nothing to you at all? What about poor old Harold? And Jim? Barbara? Forget Uncle Sam, dismiss him from your mind. Let us have the contract with the Russians for these ghastly tents. If you think of nothing else, think of George Brown's pension. You can't let the mother country down now.
2: For £10,000 a year in perks, I can.
4: Oh, how mercenary can you get? All right, that's it. The gloves are off. It's a fight to the death, and may British United Plastics and me win.
1: If I may say so, Mr. Holroyd, I don't know how at this point, but I have a feeling I know who will win.
2: I wouldn't be so sure, Mr. Frank. Being an American company, our expenses are not limited. And I took the Russian trade representative out to lunch today, gave him a car for his wife. I'm fairly confident that we shall win the order.
4: Well, we could have given him a bite, couldn't we? Sandwiches and a bit of eel pie. We don't deal that way, Oliver Allroyd.
2: You may sneer.
1: In your case, easily.
2: But I think this is where you are going to regret sacking me from the board, Sir Charles. Once they've seen our plasti-stuffed tent and realized how much cheaper it is than yours, we shall get the contract.
4: I wonder when the next Apollo mission is. Perhaps you could persuade them to leave him on the moon instead of a flag. That Holroyd... That Holroyd should be broken up into tiny, tiny bits and bunged through a mincer, a rusty mincer.
1: Now, calm down, Father.
4: Calm down. I've got an office full of tent and a fair chance of losing an order for 500,000 horrors like it. Hello, Sir Charles Tendy. Oh, I'm...
12: Mr. Stokes from Whitehall on the line, sir.
4: Oh, I'm going to get them all, aren't I? Hello.
13: Stokes here, old man. I just thought I should warn you, the PM insists that as we have a share in your company... must get this Russian order for the tents.
4: Must we?
13: He feels it could lead to great things for the old country. Put it back on its feet and all that.
4: What's he got in mind, a general election or something?
13: Hardly. Now, it seems that if we can sell the Red Army these agricultural outhouses, there's a very good chance that we might be able to sell them mobile homes.
4: Mobile homes? What the hell are they, tanks?
13: Who talked?
4: Go away, Stokes. I've got work to do, even if you haven't.
8: Oh, excuse me, Sir Charles. The Russian trade representative.
1: Heads down, chaps. This is it.
4: Show him in. Show him in. Perhaps if we unzip the tent flap, there might be a bit more room.
8: This way, please, sir. Comrade, or something.
14: Most kind. Greetings from the people's glorious workers.
6: Oh, you were going on your holiday. Couldn't you have found a prettier spot? Which is Sir Charles Polistumer?
1: He is, roughly.
3: Boniface is the name, actually. I thought you might like to see our Polistumer tent, so I had one erected in my office for you.
1: Oh, all of a sudden it's his idea. Of course, if we don't sell the blooming things, it'll be mine again.
3: Now, Mr. Comrade,
6: Igor Grasinov.
3: Bless you. that's his name, I think. It's a Polistumer tent. As you can see, there's room for a whist drive or an incredibly intimate game of polo.
6: We accept. You have the contract.
1: No, before you decide, we really should... Pardon?
6: We buy the tents from you, please. Here is contract.
3: Just a minute. What happened to the American rubbish? Have you seen their plastic stuff nonsense?
6: Completely useless for our requirements.
1: Not that we're complaining, but we understood that their tents were similar and a lot cheaper.
6: Possibly, but no use to us. Mr. Allrood has told us that with their formula they cannot make plasti stuff in red.
1: Clang.
6: Why not? As you have had the sense to make yours in red, we award you the contract. Long live Lenin.
1: Good luck.
3: Well, you know best. Excuse me a moment, will you, Comrade Igor, what the rest of the sneeze was. Have you told American Chemical Industries, Inc. of your decision?
6: Yep.
3: Ah, wacko, I'm going to enjoy this. Edith, get the managing director of American Chemical Industries, Inc. I want a bit of a giggle.
12: Very good, sir.
6: Here is the contract, Comrade Sir Charles. You put your handle here.
3: Oh, I do. There you are. Thank you very much, Mr.
1: Gesundheit.
3: Thank you, yes. Hello, is that you, J.G.? This is Sir Charles Boniface. Just to let you know that we have the contract for these Russian tents that your Mr. Holroyd was trying to negotiate. Very kind, thank you. Now you know why we sacked the horrible little twit. Goodbye. Oh, I did enjoy that. Now then, Igor, stuff it up your thingy-bob. I am now going to demonstrate to you, you understand me, how these tents work. They're all a bit deaf foreigners, aren't they? Demonstration of how to stick yourself in the tent. You just unzip the flap here to get in. And then you zip it up again. Then you are completely... Oi, Frank, oi! How do you unzip the blasty thing? Hey, there's no way out, I'm trapped!
1: Let me see you down to your car, comrade. My father seems to have left us for a moment.
3: Go, let me out, someone. I can't stay in here for the rest of me. Puff, let me out! Hello, Coggins, what are you doing in here? Anybody out there? This is the emergency!

Jimmy Edwards, Frank Thornton, and Gwen Cheryl have been taking orders in The Big Business Lark, written by Laurie Wyman. Jimmy Edwards was Sir Charles Boniface, Frank Thornton was Frank Boniface, Gwen Cheryl was Edith Chalmers, Mr. Stokes was played by Alexander John, Debbie his secretary by Elizabeth Morgan, and Igor by Nigel Graham. The show was produced by Alistair Scott Johnston.

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1: I don't feel the return.
2: Beauty of Britain by Christopher Douglas and Nicholas Sanderson. Episode 2, Laurel Mead.

0: This is the Laurel Mead Kitchen, Beauty. Please, remember the code. It has to be secure at all times.
1: Oh, I can see why, Chris. There must be over 200 cauliflowers there.
0: It's the same code for the fridge where we keep the cheddar.
1: That makes sense, too. Once an English person smells cheese sauce, they will stop at nothing to satisfy their craving.
2: A British care home is basically a big house named after a tree where people send their parents when they can't face the drive to check up on them anymore. Any African girls looking for work in residential elder care should be prepared for long hours, a strong smell of air freshener, and wallpaper borders wherever you look. There are different kinds of care homes for different income levels. The ones with the word court or grange after the name of the tree are more expensive and have more photos of flower beds in their brochures. I think that's what you pay for, because apart from that, they are much the same.
0: And here is the sensory garden. Now, the garden is for use of Laurel Mill residents and staff, but it's not permitted to eat fast food in the scented rose bower.
1: It's unusual to have a maze in a dementia unit, Chris. Do you have any problems with that?
0: Only with staff using it for cigarette breaks. I can see the smoke from my office, so don't even think about it. And I would ask you to remove your jewelry while you are on duty.
1: Oh, okay.
0: The only adornment allowed is the Mid-Care UK thin stars to be worn on the left-hand side of the tabard, 3 inches down from the shoulder seam.
1: Oh, you must be a very big star indeed, Chris. There are about a dozen there.
0: 16, actually. I have worked at most of the Mid-Care UK residential homes. This star is from Maple Mead, and these are from Lilac Mead, Juniper Mead, Poplar Mead, and Damsel Mead.
1: What's the platinum one for?
0: That was for getting sycamore meat through the health and safety spot check on bonfire night. Well, if you are ready, Beauty, we'll proceed to the day room.
1: Oh, yes, of course. Is there a female member of staff on duty, Chris? I need some help with the clasp on my Michael Jackson tribute necklace.
0: I think we can overlook that as is your first shift.
1: Okay. Oh, I'll just put these in my bag.
2: There's a sign above the entrance to Laurel Mead saying it's a home from home. And for a lot of the residents, it is like the home they left. The TV is on all day, the meals are served early and very close together, and their families don't come to visit them here either. Like every other organization in Britain, there aren't enough staff. But the state-of-the-art Blu-ray system in the day room is amazing.
3: Well,
1: oh, Neville, look what you've done with your chicken cuisson. I only just cleared up your cornflakes.
3: Don't want this. Come on.
1: I can get you something else, but it's not long till tea.
3: Oh, God in heaven.
0: Beauty, you need to speed up with these lunches.
1: Sorry, Chris. I'm not used to serving so many people.
3: My members have had enough of this.
0: In a minute, Neville.
3: Come on.
0: Beauty, well, I see from your meal report chart, you got Joan to eat some peach slices. Indoors too. I'm impressed.
1: Have I ticked enough boxes to earn a star today?
0: Unfortunately not. Mid-care meal reports require a cross for meals taken, and you placed a tick, do you see?
1: Oh, yeah, I'll know for next time.
0: It's okay. You can redo it in your break.
3: Right, until there's something new on the table here for us, we're out. That is it. All out.
2: I was beginning to see why the other Laurel Mead staff spent so much time hiding in the maze. At least I think that's where they were, because there didn't seem to be anyone else on duty. Then Chris asked me to stay late and help him with the stock take of the tinned peaches in own juice. I was beginning to worry that this job wouldn't leave me any time to scope out my career plans. Mariah Carey had endorsed 4 different skincare products by the time she was my age. J-Lo had divorced 2 of her backing dancers and donated a container load of her jumpsuits to UNICEF. Oh, if I'm ever going to follow their inspirational lead and do something useful with my life, I need to move on from working for Mid-Care UK and living in Mrs. Gupta's back bedroom.
4: Hello. They got you working overtime for nothing already, have they?
1: I found half a packet of love hearts in the tabard they gave me, so that's something.
4: What's the manager like?
1: Oh, old and a control freak. And he wears a short sleeve shirt with a tie, so he's probably got self-esteem issues too.
5: Such a shame you messed it up with Anil.
1: There was nothing to mess up, Mrs. Gupta.
5: When I was a girl, you were flattered if a boy said he'd run out of petrol in the middle of nowhere.
1: Well, if I hadn't phoned the breakdown service, he wouldn't have met Kajal, so it's all good.
5: I hope you don't live to regret it. Because men like Anil don't come along very often.
1: That's because they keep running out of petrol.
5: You're the wrong side of 30 to be passing up opportunities. Tick-tock, tick-tock.
1: Smells like something that's not a sliced peach. What can it be?
5: Bean and sausage crumble. I made it for Anil and Kajal, but there's plenty. It's from Jane Fernley Whittingstall's Good Granny Guide.
1: Aren't you jumping the gun a bit? It's only their second date.
5: I'm planning ahead. That's the secret of grandparenting.
1: Maybe I'll just have a spoonful.
5: According to Jane, it's super for hungry little tums when they've scampered in from the beach.
1: It's not bad if you've done a 12-hour shift in an EMI unit too. Can I have some more, please?
5: They're all the same, those care homes. Exploit the staff and leave the old people in front of the telly all day long.
1: Where did you get that from?
5: It was on BBC Breakfast today and Loose Women. Then there was a thing on News Round, and Phil Tufnell's just done an undercover report for the One Show.
1: So you haven't spoken to anyone today then?
5: I've spoken to worship leader Wayne from choir. We're through to the regional finals of Go for Gospel.
1: Oh my God! Oh, praise the Lord! We're going to the NEC. We'll be on Midlands today.
5: Well, you'll need to wash the peach stains out of that tabard before Nick Owen interviews you.
1: You know Britain's Got Talent sometimes sends out scouts to the finals. Maybe I'll meet someone from another choir and we'll have a romance live on national TV. Oh, it makes sense to get an agent now, and then they'll be able to handle the deal for us.
5: Now who's jumping the gun, beauty?
3: You can emerge now from your shelter. The rain is over.
0: Oh, clear. Okay. Now, who remembers being evacuated to a strange and terrifying place while all around bombs were raining down, totally destroying your family home? Oh, shut up, man, for God's sake. All right. Let's see who recognizes these famous wartime radio comedy catchphrases. Can I do you now, sir?
3: God in heaven, it was rubbish there and it's rubbish now.
1: Sorry to interrupt, Chris, but the cheese grating hopper has jammed. Why are you wearing a gas mask? Do we have a contamination issue?
0: I'm conducting a World War II reminiscence activity. Are you musical at all, beauty? Because I need help with the sing song.
1: Actually, I'm singing with my church choir at the regional finals for Go for Gospel. That's the direction I'm expecting my career to go.
0: Excellent. Would you mind putting that tin hat on and we'll start with Missy Dates and Daisy Dates?
3: Oh, that's it. I'm off.
1: Shall I take Neville back to his room?
0: As long as you don't treat it as an excuse for a break. And watch him, beauty. He's a wanderer.
1: Yes, yes, yes. I know what I'm doing, Chris. Why don't you just keep calm and carry on?
3: Come on, let's go. Come on.
1: Slow down. I can't keep up. Oh. Listen. The sing-song started. Shall we go back and join in?
3: That's what I'm trying to get away from, man.
1: I'm not sure it's a good idea to go in the maze right now.
3: Oh, you don't get me that easy.
1: We have to be careful that we don't get lost in here.
3: I know what I'm doing. I've got to get to Barry and then get the lads going round doing various things.
1: Neville, where are you?
3: Come on.
1: I'll just have to retrace my steps. Hello? Can somebody help me, please? I'm stuck in a sensory maze.
6: Right, people, settle. Bit of housekeeping for those of you who've actually turned up to this rehearsal.
1: Sorry I'm late, Wayne. Got held up at work.
5: Why have you got leaves in your hair?
1: I got trapped in a sensory maze. I had to dig my way out.
6: Quiet, please. In case you haven't heard the news about our baritone section, he was sentenced this morning to 5 years. And second piece of news, I quit.
1: Oh. Wayne, what about the regional finals?
6: Do you know what? I don't care. I have given and given and given for this choir. But you don't commit. You turn up late, or in Dennis's case, you'd rather be loitering outside St. Saviour's Primary School with a carrier bag full of top trumps. Enough is enough.
5: Wayne.
6: Don't try and stop me, Mrs. Gupta.
5: I was only going to say you left your man bag.
6: Thank you.
5: Even for a traffic policeman, he's very temperamental.
1: It's ever since they got those new Citroen Picassos.
5: Give me your phone, beauty. I'll get Anil to come and pick us up early.
1: We are not going anywhere.
7: Certainly not to the regional finals without a bass or a conductor.
1: I will conduct.
7: Oh, going to sing the bass solo as well, are you?
1: If necessary, yes, Sandra. I'm not giving up on this. This is my chance, I mean our chance, the choir's chance, to get to the finals at the National Exhibition Centre. Who wants to join me on that coach to Birmingham?
7: To be honest, I'll probably drive.
1: Right, Sandra. Everybody, motherless child. Imagine I'm Dennis, without the beard, obviously.
5: Those coaches make me feel sick.
1: All right, two beats and in.

0: Okay, I'll make a few calls.
1: Oh, get off. I don't want that.
0: We've got to put your socks on, Neville, because I've got a lot of other people to dress as well as you.
1: Boss's lackey. That's you.
0: I let's go, please. Why don't you tell me what these photos are? Is this you? What's the Lanelelli Ice Testy Fod?
1: Guela Ragan.
0: Oh, what's this one? Union leader Neville Jenkins throws an egg at Mrs. Thatcher on a visit to Cardiff. Oh, it's Joseph from Sounds of Praise. Hello? Have you found someone for me? Oh, I see. No, I understand. If you are tackling the Lion King medley, you'll need all the baritones you've got.
1: Come on!
0: Just a minute, Neville. You must put your trousers on before you go. Sorry, not you. I'm at work. Thanks for your help, eh? Bye. Neville, where have you gone? Maybe I should try the Stafford Gay Glory Singers. Hi, I can't believe it's come to this. Neville!
2: Beauty, I don't know what happened to your time management this morning.
0: Sorry, Grace, but I've got to find Neville.
2: There are other residents on this wing who need your attention. Can I remind you, it's Medicare UK policy to allow a maximum 7 minutes dressing time per resident.
0: Well, you are understaffed, Chris. So I'm taking longer than 7 minutes, okay?
2: Staffing ratios are not your concern. And you will find it easier to adhere to schedule if you don't spend time making personal calls.
0: It was an urgent business matter.
2: I've already had to admonish you about concealing yourself in the maze.
0: Look, I've got an elderly gentleman to look after who's just hit me, by the way, and that is my priority.
2: Right. I think we need to have a conversation in my office at the end of your shift.
0: Oh, we can have the conversation now if you like, because if you don't like the way I work, then you can take your job and... Who's that singing?
2: It's Neville. You were saying, Beauty?
0: Oh, I was just going to say, that's the great thing about working here at Laurel Mead. Every day brings a surprise, Chris. I must get on. Neville! Honestly, Mrs. Gupta, he's like the three tenors all rolled into one, except he's a baritone, and the words he sings are complete nonsense. But that's the illness, I suppose.
3: But you can't take him out of the home.
0: It's not a prison. I'll say I'm taking Neville to church, which I am, sort of.
3: How is he going to learn the pieces in time, Beauty? It took us 6 months to learn We Will Rock You, and we haven't got Alzheimer's.
0: I took him through Oh Happy Day when we were doing his assisted bath, and he was brilliant. It seemed to calm him down. He did bite me once. So, can you make another satin gown? Is there enough of the powder blue left?
3: I have to iron Anil's shirts. He's got a date with Kajal. If I leave it to him, he'll go in his Aston Villa top.
0: That's another thing. I need Anil to give us a lift from Laurel Mead to rehearsal.
4: 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There you go.
3: Oh, you silly boy. What is it?
4: Speed cam map and a wind-up torch. Oh. 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
0: Anil, what's happened to you?
4: L-O-V-E.
3: Shh, don't jinx it, Anil.
4: Don't warm us up a bit of crumble, Mum.
0: Not all change, then. Anil, I need you to drive me and the gentleman to choir rehearsal tomorrow afternoon.
4: No can do. I'm meeting Cardinal Strange from Southbound.
0: So you're going on a date at a service station.
4: Cardinal has a bit of a lull around 4 on a Saturday after she's jump-started the yummy mummies who've left their lights on at Roebuck Centre car park.
0: Someone's got to do it, I suppose.
4: Thing is, Cardinal, she's not just a top mechanic. That's a given. But like she says, she's also a crisis manager, counsellor, even a bit of a life coach.
0: Not professionally qualified, though.
4: Beauty. She's got an automotive MVQ level 4.
0: She's got a breakdown truck. I wouldn't want to do a job like that. Filthy.
4: Little tip, Beauty. How about focusing on what you do want?
0: I am totally focused on my goals. Thank you, Anil.
4: And they are?
0: Well, I've got... Well, it's a 3-circle wish plan over 5 years.
4: Yeah. Well, look, I really hope life works out for you, Beauty. Of course, Lady Luck plays a part, but sometimes you've got to give her a helping hand.
0: Thank you.
4: Yeah. This is one amazing feeling.
0: Yes, you said.
4: Do you know what? I think she's probably a better driver than me, to be honest.
2: Laurel Mead can't possibly pay that kind of money for cauliflower. It's mostly stock what you send me. But until you can deliver the cauliflower in florid form, I'm not prepared to do business with you.
0: Mm-hmm. You have to be firm with these farmers, Chris. They play the victim. It's the same the world over.
2: What can I do for you, beauty?
0: I wanted to talk to you about Neville.
2: Has he been spoiling residents' enjoyment of Hollyoaks again?
0: Oh, no. I think I could make a connection with him if I took him out for an hour or so. Maybe to church.
2: That's not out of line with Midcare UK policy. We're not in prison after all. Get out of the vehicle and show your face to the camera. Thank you, Uncle Costard. You may proceed. That's the entertainer. He must have finished early, not making it.
0: Hey, I'll go and lay out the protective floor cloth in the day room, eh?
2: It'll be Uncle Costard's last visit. We've gone as far as we can with him. We want interactive activities, but the cost in cleaning materials is unacceptable.
0: Eh, and his balloon animals aren't at all lifelike. Huh. Anyway, thanks for that, Chris.
2: Beauty, I'm impressed you're committing your own time to the work of Midcare. There's a vacancy for an assistant manager here at Laurel Mead.
0: Thank you, Chris. I'll consider it.
2: It's an immediate 4 stars on your tabard. You know, Beauty, it was the proudest moment of my life when I got my first assistant managership at Leylandia I Meet. It affords you a certain status and respect in the world.
5: All right, Chris. Whoop, manners.
2: Please take a seat, Uncle Costard.
5: Put it there, pal. Gotcha.
0: I'll just go and get Neville dressed.
2: We need to have a talk about your future, Costard.
5: No, Chris, Mike, don't say what I think you're going
0: to
5: say.
0: It wasn't easy getting Neville in a cab to the church hall. There was a lot of aggressive behavior and some unreasonable demands. But more and more drivers are like that in the Potteries region. Also, the loud Bangra music made it difficult for me to take Neville through the tricky part of his solo. It was anyone's guess how he would react to the pressure of rehearsals.
6: Once was lost, but now am found. Was blind, but now I see.
0: Neville, that was wonderful. Thank you.
6: Why, not bad.
0: You happy with the tempo?
6: Travel it.
0: Oh, a bit faster. Okay, let's try it again quicker. And this time, I want you all to get more vibrato through the oohs, like ooh. That's the way to the judges' hearts. Hmm? Again, 3 beats and in, Sandra.
7: Right, people. Okay. Thank you, Sandra. Quiet. Settle.
0: Oh, Wayne. Nice to see you.
7: Yes, cavalry's arrived. I was supposed to be on dummy speed camera duty tonight, but no way was I going to leave you guys to prepare for the biggest challenge of your musical lives. So, thank you, beauty. If I could just take the baton out of your hand. Thank you.
6: Who are you?
0: Wayne, this is our new baritone, Neville.
7: Great. Voice you got there, buddy.
6: Bugger off, copper. That's Thatcher's bully boy. Yeah.
0: I would like to say that Neville's aggressive behavior towards worship leader Wayne was out of character, but I had seen a photo of him chasing a group of riot police in 1985. Even so, his outburst was unexpected after he'd been so calm and contented in the rehearsal. It wasn't so much Wayne that provoked Neville, but the uniform he was wearing. I understand. I've seen Billy Elliot, both the DVD and the Townswomen's Guild version, with Mrs. Gupta in the Julie Walters part.
8: Do you think Neville will be all right at the finals? The North Staff's fire brigade are on before us. They might set him off.
0: Neville will be fine. He's sung in choirs all his life. He was at the Lala Lali East Diddley Dodd. Look, this is too loose around here.
8: You do, I can't break it in anymore.
0: And you need to cut the neckline right down, or it will restrict my vocal cords.
8: That reminds me, I must take Jane's upside-down cake out of the oven. Anil's bringing Kajal back for tea.
0: You see? This is what I'm talking about. Not getting distracted. Attention to detail. That's the difference between being another amateur choir and getting a shot at Britain's Got Talent. And who knows, a recording contract in Detroit.
3: What about the assistant care home manager's job at Laurel Maid? Has that dropped out of the Dream Circle wish plan?
0: I'm packing that. With my music career taking off, I have to be adaptable.
3: Oh, good. Well, you won't mind sleeping on the sofa this weekend.
0: What?
3: Anil's asked Kajal to stay.
0: In my bedroom?
3: She can't sleep in Anil's room. Not with all the piles of Paul McKenna books. She'll think he's got no confidence.
0: Well, if she wants to change him, she's not right for him. Anyway, half those Paul McKenna books are mine.
9: The coach will be here in a minute, Neville. Ooh, I'm getting quite nervous.
6: Sing your hearts out, boys.
9: I've never been to the NEC before, but I know the atmosphere can be electric from Question of Spotlight.
10: Hello, beauty. Neville, you're back just in time for our first choir rehearsal.
9: No, we are just going to... What choir rehearsal? We're off on a church outing.
10: I appreciate you giving up your free time, but I need Neville in Laurel Mead this afternoon.
9: What? No, you can't have him.
10: We're starting up a new Alzheimer's choir, and it'll be good for Neville to take part. I've assigned the role of musical director to Uncle Costard. It's a move sideways for him.
9: Neville is coming with me, Chris. He's too good for sing songs. He's a proper singer.
10: I know his choir won the 1976 Llanelli at Stedford.
9: I don't think that's how you say it, Chris, but whatever. It's not as good as singing in the Go for Gospel Regional Final sponsored by Mr. Exhaust at the NEC.
10: So that's where you're going, beauty. I don't think that's an appropriate activity for a mid-care UK resident.
9: But he would be standing on the same stage as Sue Barker and Keith Deller from the World of Dark.
10: Exactly.
9: Neville should be making music in the real world, not trapped in the day room singing Roll Out the Barrel with Uncle Custard.
10: It's part of the integrated care plan for Midcare UK for individual residents.
9: But you treat everyone the same here because it's cheaper that way.
10: Beauty, I would love to offer 24/7 one-to-one care. But who's going to pay for that? Not the government, not the families. I tell you what, beauty, I hope I die before I get old.
9: Well, I'm more interested in Neville's needs than I am in yours. So, if you'll excuse us, our minibus is here. Neville?
10: He's gone back inside. I think Neville has made his choice.
0: I was dreading what worship leader Wayne would say when I arrived at the NEC without our new baritone. But Wayne's a true professional, and his hip-hop performance of Little Donkey got us through to the sing-off. I showed Neville our third-place certificate back at Laurel Mead, but he wasn't interested and just tried to eat the Mr. Exhaust vouchers. So I think the Alzheimer's Choir is the best place for him. But working for Midcare UK is not for me. I've decided to go back to looking after people in their own homes. You can hold lunch till the start of bargain hunt, and it's more comfortable than a weekend on the couch at Mrs. Gupta's.
11: So, the Stafford Gay Glory Singers, worthy winners of the coveted Mr. Exhaust trophy there.
0: Ah, the their finger clicking was a shambles, and they need to get over those orange waistcoats.
11: Feral children attack the
0: right, that's
11: the
0: going off. And if you don't mind, Mrs. Gupta, I need an early night. I'm starting a new job tomorrow morning. And take this remote caddy off the arm of the sofa.
4: Right, scooch up, beauty. Sky Sports Extra now.
8: Anil, why are you back so early? Where's Kajal?
4: Couldn't tell you.
0: Can you all please get out of my sleeping space?
8: She was going to look at the silencer on your van before going to the movies with you.
0: She's chatty then.
4: Oh, yeah. Gloat, why don't you?
8: Anil, talk to me. What happened?
4: Went round there early, surprised her with a new air freshener for a dash, Arctic breeze. Guess what? There's another van on a ramp.
8: Oh, Anil.
4: Mom, don't.
0: Anil, I'm sorry. Look, you can have my Mr. Exhaust vouchers.
4: Thanks, beauty. Appreciate the gesture.
0: The edges have been nibbled, but I think they still have to honour them.
8: I've got an idea. Tomorrow night, you two go to Nando's together. I'll call Kajal and get her to drive past.
4: Mom.
8: She'll see you and Beauty having a great time and realize what she's missing.
0: Sorry. I promise to help out with the Alzheimer's Choir at Laurel Mead tomorrow night. There's a lot of talent there.
8: I thought you were never going to go back, and the manager was the spawn of the devil.
0: I think me and Uncle Custard can take them all the way. This time next year, Midland Today will be coming to me on bended knees.

0: everybody. Neville, I don't mind you making a barricade with the chairs, but could we just get the tuning right? Again, please, from Welly Gelly Kelly.
1: Right, that is an insult to my members. Everybody out. Come on, out.
0: Neville, Neville, please, everyone, come back.
2: 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It starred Jocelyn G. Essien as Beauty, with Felix Dexter, Clive Swift, Indira Joshi, Paul Sharma, Nicholas Sanderson, Lloyd Thomas and Christopher Douglas. The music was provided by the West End Gospel Choir. The producer was Talusha Galani.
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8: Ladies and gentlemen, we present The Navy Lark with our three stars, Leslie Phillips, Stephen Murray, and John Pertwee. Well, as regular listeners will know, this is a recorded broadcast. And that means that as you're listening to this recording, I shall also be listening to myself saying this is a recorded broadcast. Of course, now I shall also be listening to a recording of myself saying that you're listening to a recording of my saying this is a recorded broadcast that I shall also be listening to because it's a recording. But on the other hand, I've just realized I shan't be listening to a recording of myself saying that this is a recording of myself saying this is a recorded broadcast because my radio is packed up. As a matter of fact, it packed up last week just as the program finished and I was about to listen to a recording of myself saying that that was a recorded broadcast. Fortunately, there was a repeat next day, and my neighbour let me listen to the recording of the previous night's recording of my saying that that was a recording.
9: Oh, what the hell? What are you, Pelter? If you'd stayed in the groove of that recording much longer, you'd have gone round and round in ever decreasing circles until you disappeared down the hole in the middle. So let's have your bit of chat, quick, Robin.
8: Oh, certainly, Mr. Pertwee. Back from her extended leave, Wren Chasen is alarmed to find a dangerously cheerful Captain Povey in his office. Now, that can only mean one thing, because a happy, laughing Thunderguts never did anyone any good.
10: Come in, come in. Ah, Wren Chasen, how nice to have you back. Such a beautiful morning, too.
11: I got 'em.
12: I was beginning to think you had. Perhaps a change of air might...
11: No, I meant I've got those layabouts in Troutbridge at last. After all these years, I just realized my mistake.
12: You joined the wrong service.
11: Exactly. No. I was about to say that in the past I have always relied on Sub-Lieutenant Phillips or Chief Petty Officer Pertwee to provide me with enough evidence to break that shower up. Now, what I just realized is that in most cases, it hasn't been Phillips or Pertwee that's got them out of the muck. It's been Lieutenant Murray. I've underestimated him far too long.
12: Oh, you're absolutely correct, sir. Mr. Murray's extremely bright. Always accepting the sense of humor, of course.
11: Right. At least Lieutenant Murray hasn't tried to sell me my own office desk as Pertwee once did. And, unlike Mr. Phillips, he does know his way to my office without having to ask 85 people en route.
12: Well, Leslie gets confused.
11: So do the 85 people.
12: But what are you going to do now, sir?
11: I'm going to change my attack, Lynchie. If I can get rid of Lieutenant Murray, the rest of them will collapse like a house of cards. Not a word to that so-called fiancé of yours.
12: Oh, don't worry, sir. My so-called fiancé and I aren't speaking.
11: So you...

0: Heard about Mr. Phillips' interest in my temporary secretary while you were on leave?
1: Interest? When I caught them, he was practically declaring a dividend.
0: Very well.
2: Oh, well, in that case, I'm sure I can rely on you to assist. Now, where are the ship's stores indents in CPO, Kirby?
1: Oh, they're here, sir, and this time it's gone abundant. He's never indented for as much as this before. Not even at Christmas time.
2: Andy, pass the forms over and I'll sign them.
1: You're surely not going to approve all this lot, sir.
2: Oh, yes, I am. The offensive has started. If you can't fight them, divide them. With Pertwee and Mr. Phillips on my side, Lieutenant Muffy won't stand a chance.
3: There, that's a lot. One gross of hammocks for lazy layabouts like CPO Pertwee, who let downtrodden but willing able seaman Johnsons do all the work present.
4: I don't like it. I don't like it one tiny, tiny bit. There's something cockeyed somewhere.
3: Well, what's the matter then? You've got all the stores you indented for?
4: Oh, no, that's just it. That's never happened since old Thunderguts took over. He's ruined the system. When am I going to restore all this lot?
3: Well, you could always, you could always apply for a draft to a bigger ship.
4: Look, any more unseemly mirth and you'll cop a draft to a hotter place.
3: Sorry, pardon.
4: I don't like it, I don't. I don't like it. No, not at all, I don't. It's not right. No, I don't like it, not at all. No, I don't, no.
3: Don't you like it?
4: No.
3: Perhaps Captain Povey's sick.
4: He has been for years, my son. Yes, sick of CPO Pertwee. No, it's not that. Even if he was dead, he'd postpone the funeral until he'd stopped my store's indent.
3: No, I don't like it. Well, now you come to mention it, it is a bit strange. Who knows? Perhaps next time he sees you, he'll smile at you.
0: Well, how nice to see you, Chief. I see your stores have arrived safely.
5: Capital, capital.
3: Hey?
0: Whilst we're on the subject, I'd like to congratulate you on the clear and correct manner in which you submitted your indent forms, Chief. I couldn't help remarking to my secretary that they were a model of correct procedure, which might well be used as an example to others.
4: Would you like to sit down for a bit, sir? Or perhaps a cup of hot sweet tea whilst I phone for the ambulance?
0: Nonsense, Chief. I never felt better.
4: Oh.
0: Well, Chief, I won't keep you any longer. You've obviously got a lot to do. It'll take you quite a time to store all this stuff away.
4: Oh, yes. Well, now, I'm glad you brought that up, sir. Yes.
0: Brought what up, Chief?
4: Well, the amount of gear that I indented for. I mean, obviously, on some of the items, I must have accidentally put in an extra note at the end of the number required, sir. I remember I did have hiccups at the time, so my pen must have jogged.
0: No. Oh, what a pity. Now, you're fully recovered now, I trust.
4: Right as name pins. Never better.
0: Oh, well, that's a relief. We can't have an efficient man like you off sick, can we, Chief?
3: Don't you like it?
4: Belt up.
0: Right, well, carry on, Chief. Don't work too hard. I'm just going to have a word with Mr. Phillips. If there's anything else you require, for the ship, of course.
4: You were saying, sir?
0: Well, you know what to do. Just indent for it. I'll see you get it as soon as possible. If there's any trouble, just pop round and tell me.
3: He's not happy, I can tell. He's definitely not happy. When he put that last lot of indents in, you're overdoing it, I said. Mark my words, you're definitely...
4: Hook up, you nautical nutterbox.
0: Now, Chief. Don't say anything that might upset the smooth running of the store. I rely on you, you know. The service needs you.
4: I don't like it. I don't like it at all. No, I don't. No.
0: Well, of course, it's just as well I know you as well as I do. I mean, if I were to take any notice of the reports on your conduct that I get from Lieutenant Murray, that would be a very different story.
3: Yeah, the sort you don't tell in front of the ladies.
4: No, I have permission to clobber him, sir. It won't take long. Just poof, thud. Poof again. Ah, thud. Put the mirror over here, lads. Bring your shovel.
0: That'll do, Chief. That'll do. It's not Johnson you want to worry about, you know. He
2: He isn't the one who puts in those reports, is he? Just think about that, Chief. Good morning. Don't let me interrupt you any longer.
5: Good morning, sir. Watson?
3: Chief, he's up to something. I know. And I'll tell you something else and all.
5: What?
3: You don't like it. You don't, you know. No, you don't like it. No, like it, you don't. No, not at all. You don't like it, do you? Got him.
6: Hey, Bond, I didn't like that either. You're a rotten, you are a rotten. Dirty, stinking Bond's badly rotten. No, I don't like it, I don't. I don't like it.
7: Come in. I'm sorry to barge in, but there's a barge going round saying that the ship is aboard Captain Povey, sir.
3: Pardon?
7: I mean, there's a buzz going round that Captain Povey is aboard our barge, sir.
3: No, sir.
7: I mean,
2: Old Thunderguts is on the prowl.
7: Exactly, sir. How jolly clever of you to work it out. I couldn't.
2: Your practice makes perfect, Mr. Phillips. Your conversation is no more difficult to understand than any other foreign language.
7: Oh, thank you, sir.
2: Now, I wonder what Old Thunderguts wants this time.
7: Well, I was going to suggest we both nipped ashore immediately, sir, before we found out.
2: What a good idea.
7: I mean, if he was still here when he arrived instead of going before he does, I'm sure he'd thank us for not being here if we still are. Don't you? Hmm? I said if we were...
2: No, please. Once was enough. Don't push your luck. Come on, let's get ashore before Captain Povey beats us to it.
7: Right, sir. With a bit of luck, we should miss him by at least...
8: Captain Povey, sir. How nice to see you. Won't you come in? We're trying to get out. No, I mean... Well,
2: Mr. Phillips means we were trying to get out to welcome you aboard, sir.
0: I'm quite sure Mr. Phillips is fully capable of saying what he means without your assistance, number one.
2: Oh, come now. You must be joking, sir.
0: Have you ever known me to joke, number one?
2: Well, now you mention it. You wanted to see us, sir?
7: If it's about my navigating my way through the Admiral's barge a few times the other day, sir, I would like to say that we did go back and pick up as many of the bits as we could.
0: No, forget it, Mr. Phillips. These little accidents will happen.
7: Well, of course, if that's the attitude, there's nothing more to be...
2: Pardon? Feeling all right, sir?
0: Ever better? Name as late as name been. I mean, I'm right at night.
2: Excuse me, sir. Hello, number one here.
9: Chief Petty Officer Pertwee here, sir.
2: Yeah, what is it?
9: Well, I just thought you might like to know, sir. I think we've finally driven Captain Povey round the twist.
2: What?
9: Well, he's all beaming and bon homme mini mini, sir. And it's not a pretty sight.
2: Yeah, I see. Well, I'm afraid I can't discuss it now.
9: But, sir, I only...
2: Not now.
9: But, sir...
2: That's enough.
9: But...
2: Quiet! Silence!
9: Aye, aye, sir. Incidentally, sir, would you, by chance, have put in any reports about me lately?
2: Well, yes, just the annual one to Captain Povey. Why?
9: Oh, nothing, sir, nothing. Just that now one knows who one's friends are and who aren't.
2: What are you... Hello, Pertwee!
0: Hello! Subordination from your chief petty officer, number one. Crack down on him, he'll thank you for it in the end.
2: Well, I don't know that I'd go so far as to say that, sir. When it comes to being cracked down upon, there's none so ungrateful as a Pertwee.
0: I see. Well, if number one can't deal with him, I have every confidence that you can, Mr. Phillips.
2: Oh, now, just a minute. I never said...
7: Thank you, sir. I think I can say, with due modesty, that maintaining discipline is one of my strong points.
3: A new party?
2: One of your many strong points, Mr. Phillips.
0: Oh, they haven't gone unnoticed, I assure you.
7: Thank you.
2: But Captain Chloe, sir, I only...
0: Incidentally, Phillips.
7: Yes,
0: sir. My dear wife, Ramona, and I were hoping you might be able to come up to our place and take Coco one evening.
7: Coco? I mean, yes. Thanks very much, sir. Sounds jolly exciting. Yes, I can hardly wait.
0: Splendid. It'll give us a chance to discuss your future naval career without... interested parties being present?
7: Oh, quite, sir, quite. Of course, if you're frightened of Pertwee, Mr. Murray, sir, I don't mind dealing with him. With due modesty, I think I can, sir.
2: On the contrary, Mr. Phillips, you can't. You've said enough already.
7: Now, look here, sir. Just because you can't...
0: Mr. Phillips, may I remind you that you're speaking to a superior officer?
7: Oh, well, of course. If you're going to pull rank, sir...
0: I am.
7: Ah, typical.
0: What was that you said? You'll have to speak up, Mr. Phillips. Apparently, number one is a little hard of hearing. What? Who is... Am I hearing as good as...
10: Good day, gentlemen. Good day.

0: great giggly grease ball. Heave.
1: I am heaving.
0: No, you're not. You're only hurrying whilst I'm heaving.
1: Well, it's all your fault in the first place. We'll never get that store's door shut. You've over-indented this time, all right. You wouldn't get all that stuff in a bus garage, let alone a ship stores.
0: That door has got to be shut.
1: Oh, well, suit yourself. But if we manage to shut the door, all the rivets will pop out the side of the ship the other end.
0: Johnson.
1: I mean, it stands to nonsense, doesn't it? Something's got to give somewhere, innit?
0: Johnson.
1: I mean, I'll admit you're the one person who can get a quart into a pint pot, but this is half a gallon, innit?
0: Johnson.
1: Present.
0: Then heave!
1: Who?
0: Come on, one more, flat out. No, old spar, do yourself an unfortunate. Heave! Got it, quick, bang the bolt out!
1: Well, that's my lot for the day, that is.
2: You're lucky. I think that's my lot forever. I'm not opening that door again until I've flogged at least two-thirds of it.
1: Yeah, well, I think you may have to, actually. Your cap's still inside.
2: Hey?
1: Yeah. Well, you asked me to put it somewhere safe, if you remember.
0: Comfort. You are a stupid, idiotic, dim-witted, addle-brained, left-handed, feeble-minded, bone-headed, nonsensical, infantile, half-baked, blunt-brained, puerile, unenlightened, quixotic, spoon-fed, don't-nugget, thick-skulled, beef-fun, steaming great clod!
3: Hello, you chaps.
1: And then there were two. Hello, Mr. Phillips, sir. And if you're smart, Mr. Phillips, sir, goodbye, Mr. Phillips, sir.
3: What? Oh, I shan't be a minute. Lieutenant Murray, who I believe is a member of the ship's company, suggested I ought to inspect the stores.
0: Eh? Oh. Now, some other time, sir, please.
3: Don't panic, Chief. Don't panic. Just a cursory glance will do. I'm not looking for trouble, you know.
1: If you open that door, you are, sir.
0: No, please, sir. Come back tomorrow, sir. It's in your own interest, sir. Leave well alone.
3: Nonsense.
0: Sir.
3: Don't panic, Kurt. We won't take me a minute or two to open this door and have a quick look round the young house.
1: Chief. Bren Chase is coming up the gangplank, and from what I've heard, you're not the one who'll have to do the explaining. Good morning,
4: good morning, miss.
3: Good morning, Heather.
5: Chief, did you see Mr. Murray or, oh dear, what was his name? Oh, yes, Mr. Phillips.
3: I'm here, actually. Hello, Heather.
5: If you see either of them, Chief.
3: Hello, Heather.
5: Would you give them Captain Purvis' conference?
3: Hello, Heather.
5: And you're to put to sea at once. A private yacht has broken loose from her moorings at Boston Harbour and been carried downstream. She was last seen adrift between Hailing Island and the Witchery.
3: Hello, Heather. Hello.
5: Captain Purvey wants you to locate the yacht, take her inboard and bring her back here.
2: Right, very good, miss.
3: Hello. Hello, Heather.
5: Captain Purvey also said, would you tell Mr. Phillips that he and his wife Ramona are expecting Mr. Phillips to take Coco with them at 7 o'clock this evening?
0: Oh, yes, well, in case you hadn't noticed, Mr. Phillips is here at the...
5: Have you got all that, Chief?
3: Hello, Heather.
0: Yes, miss. I've got it, miss. Pick up a yacht that's adrift. Tell Mr. Phillips he's to cop a cup of Purvey Cocoa tonight.
3: Hello, Heather. Hello, Heather.
5: Correct. And I hope it chokes him. Goodbye, Chief.
2: Goodbye, miss.
3: Goodbye, Heather.
5: Huh.
3: Pardon?
5: Out of my way, octopus paws.
0: Oh, isn't it nice to be able to work with such a happy, happy ship's company?
3: Now, Heather, wait, I can explain. I'd rather not, but if you insist, I can. But, it was all a mistake. How was I to know you catch me with Jan? I mean, it was just an innocent snog. Heather, I was only practicing.
2: Johnson.
1: Yes, Chief?
2: Stand by to cast off.
1: Right.

0: Left hand down a bit.
1: Left hand down a bit it is, sir.
0: Mm-hmm. Jolly nice being up here on the bridge on our own, isn't it, Chief? Eh? Just the two of us. Hmm?
1: Most a mealy bubble, sir. Most a mealy bubble. Sir, where is Mr. Murray?
0: Who? Oh, him. In his cabin, I believe. He's liable to stay there, actually.
1: What?
0: Well, he sent for me just before he sailed, and I have a feeling I may have accidentally locked his cabin door on my way out.
1: Locked his cabin door, sir? You can't do that, sir. I mean, it's against the Queen's rules.
0: Bridge, Sub-Lieutenant Phillips here.
2: Mr. Phillips, my cabin door seems to have jammed. What's happened to the rating I asked you to send down?
0: Sorry, wrong number.
1: Mr. Phillips, please, you really can't accept.
0: Bridge?
2: Mr. Phillips, send a rating down to open my door at once.
0: Oh, I shall, sir. Leave it to me. I'll send down a rating just as soon as I can spare one, sir. With any luck, he should be with you by, say, Thursday or Friday.
2: What?
0: Yeah, well, Saturday at the very latest.
2: Now, look here. As a senior officer, I refuse to be fooled up by a... Hello? Mr. Phillips? You there? Hello? Somebody say something. Peek-a-boo.
0: If you get bored, sir, why not read through your copy of your annual reports on the crew?
1: Mr. Phillips, sir, excuse my saying so, sir, but you're building a monster, sir. This will turn very, very nasty on you.
0: I know what I'm doing, thank you, Pertwee. As you said, one now knows who are one's friends. You are. Bridge?
2: Put Pertwee on! That's an order!
0: Very good, sir. Mr. Murray, the officer who puts in the annual reports on the crew to Captain Povey, wishes to speak to you, Chief.
1: Oh, does he? I shall be delighted.
2: Hello!
1: May I, sir? Thank you, sir. It's okay.
3: Should you put me up?
2: Oh, Chief, I know this is going to sound ridiculous, but the door of my cabin seems to have jammed.
3: Oh, yes, sir.
2: I was wondering if you'd come down and see what you could do about it.
3: Yes, by all means, sir. As and when I can spell the plan, sir. Just at present, I'm at the helm, you understand, sir. With any luck, I'd say by Thursday or Friday, I might be able
2: to... Never mind, send Johnson down.
3: Oh, I would, so willingly. Only just at present, he's trying to shut the store's door. Even in an end like mad years down there, sir. You leave it with us, sir. We'll send somebody down just as soon as we can, sir.
0: Bridge, he's practically on his way.
4: Who is?
0: What?
4: Starboard lookout gear, sir. Lead in Seaman Goldstein shuts in. And I'd like to know.
0: Know what?
4: Why Lieutenant Murray keeps popping his head out of the cabin portal and waving his arms at me, sir.
0: Oh, well, I expect he's just pleased to see you, Goldstein.
4: Well, I was pleased to see him, sir. But when I waved back and smiled, it didn't seem to do him any good at all.
0: No, I don't suppose it did.
4: Oh, and whilst we're on the subject of lookouting down the side of the ship, sir, I think there's something funny going on in the ship's store, sir. The plates are bending and all the rivets keep popping out into the water.
0: You're kidding.
4: Well, come out and look for yourself, sir. Only if you do, put your tin hat on, because some of those rivets are whizzing about with no sense of respect. See what I mean?
0: Yes, I don't think I'll bother. Anything else?
4: Oh, yes, sir. I was nearly forgetting. That yacht we're looking for, sir.
0: What about it?
4: Well, sir, it's my fault for keeping you chatting so long. But, you know, we're very nearly here. On top of it.
1: Tell me, sir. Look. Look, sir, we're at tiny, tiny island. Entirely surrounded by tiny, tiny bits of timber.
0: Bridge?
2: Yeah, what's going on? Someone just chucked a lot of firewood through my porthole.
0: Oh, nasty.
2: Mr. Phillips, what have you done?
5: Let me out of this cabin at once.
0: Well, sir, I'm afraid if you look out of your porthole, you'll get a fair idea of what we've done.
5: Don't be ridiculous. All that happens when I look out of there is that idiot Goldstein waves and smiles at me.
0: Nasty again. Actually, sir, we've just located the yacht that was adrift, sir. Only a shade too late.
5: I might have known it. Now what are you going to do?
0: Well, I'm rather open to suggestions.
5: Mr. Phillips, don't tempt me. The first thing you better do is to send someone down to open this cabin door, and then I'll see if I can get you out of the muck as usual.
1: And just whose idea was it, after you belted the yacht to bits, to try and take the remains back to Bottom instead of bringing her back here?
6: Oh, well, we didn't want to bother you, sir. We just thought if we put what was left back in Bottom Harbor, it would save trouble.
1: Not to bother me. Save trouble. And just who do you think had to send a destroyer to drag Troutbridge off the sandbanks in Bottom Harbor? Lord Nelson's ghost?
6: Well, it was such a wide harbor entrance, sir.
0: Yeah, with water for absolutely miles.
6: Swans swimming about everywhere, sir.
0: And it wasn't until we ran aground, sir,
1: that we realized the swans weren't swimming, sir. They were walking. I see. Right, gentlemen. The Admiral will be coming to my office here in a moment, and I think I can safely say that within 3 minutes of his arrival, you, Lieutenant Murray, will be under arrest for hazarding your ship.
6: Me? But I was locked in.
1: I don't care where you were locked in. I am quite sure that for once your crew will supply me with any additional evidence I may require for the court-martial.
6: Hey? You will let me know if there are any extra stores you require after this, won't you, Chief?
7: The Admiral, sir.
1: What? Oh, room, room, son.
8: Povey, you ridiculous clown. What the blazes is going on? After Troutbridge destroyed my barge, did I or did I not tell you to keep them as far away from me as possible?
6: Well, yes, sir.
8: But nothing. I've just had a call from the harbour master at Bottom to say that Troutbridge has completely destroyed my yacht.
1: Your yacht, sir?
8: Are you determined to wreck all my transport?
1: Oh, but I can assure you, sir, I had no idea.
8: Oh, leave off, Povey. I'm not a fool, you know. You were the one who ordered Troutbridge to sea, weren't you?
1: Well, you put it like that, sir.
8: I do. And whilst we're on the subject of Troutbridge, why on earth did you approve of that ludicrous indent form from their store?
1: Well, that was all part of a little scheme of mine.
8: You'd never have got all that lot into a bus garage, let alone a ship's store.
1: I can explain, son. The real officer responsible is Lieutenant Murray. The blame is entirely his, as these other members of the crew
8: Murray?
1: Will...
8: Murray?
9: Yes, sir?
8: Great tots of gin, Stephen, my dear chap. How delightful to see you.
1: What?
6: Great.
1: So, hey, do I take it you know Lieutenant Burris?
8: Know him? You idiot. I'm his godfather.
1: Oh, no.
8: Now, tell me, Stephen, old man, how is everything?
9: Oh, well, about your yacht, sir.
8: Oh, forget it. I've got others. Besides, hardly your fault if Povey didn't warn you about Bottom Harbor entrance, is it? Sheer negligence on his part.
1: Come on, Stephen,
8: old man. You must go and have a noggin in the wardroom with me. The last time I saw you, you must have been about 15. My word, how you've grown.
10: Will there be anything else, Captain Povey?
11: No, Percy. I think I've got all I need now.
1: Hello!
12: Emma Purvey, you're late.
11: Oh, complete. I mean, hello, Ramona, my love.
12: Don't you, Ramona, my love, me. For the past 2 hours, you've had me cocoa on the boil. It's hubble-bubbled itself stupider than it's known. Can I bring a little sailor friend home for cocoa, you said. Well, this is the last time. I'm not sitting here watching the cocoa hubble-bubbling for you or anyone else.
11: Oh, but Ramona, my
12: love. Ramona's talking. When she can hear herself speak about her cocoa hubble-bubbling. Now, it's not all for my allowing you to bring your little sailor friends home here, and it's going to be a something sight less orphan in future, I can promise you that.
13: Would you credit it? 50-odd years of baking it same old Orvis. 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I told them I'm too old to change my ways now. I'll put one of the lads onto it. Very nice, young Harold. 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
16: 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Thank you.
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19: Today is a particularly historic occasion in the life of Independent Radio Prune, since today is our 9th week of broadcasting, just 91 short of our 100th. So, at the same time, we are in fact celebrating our centenary today. Did I hear cries of bravo? Apparently not. On this momentous occasion, too late joke fodder, it is only right that we should look back and see what lies behind us.
20: But now, I would like to be serious for a moment. Thank you. And now, to strike a lighter note. And moreover, we feel that we can say that we have several people listening to Radio Prune, and our audience is growing fast. In fact, they'll soon be adults. Then they can stop listening. And incidentally, to those of you who feel that the entertainment on Radio Prune is rather childish, we'd like to say, your booze sucks and blah to you.
21: 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But instead, we'll have to make do with this.
19: 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By an amazing coincidence, also celebrating historic occasions today are Tim Brooke Taylor, who is 29 and 8 months, John Cleese, 30 years and 5 months, he got that forgiven strangling, Graham Garden, who is 5'8" tomorrow, David Hatch, who in exactly 5 minutes from now will be very, very old, Joe Kendall, who is 28, bad 8 inches all round, and she is all round, and Bill Oddie, whose budgie would have been 2 tomorrow, if he'd bought one 24 months ago. Is John pleased to say these historic words being spoken at this particular moment for the first and only time in the history of civilization?
22: It's, and so I'll read that again.

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1: Woo!
0: Congratulations, time we go today.
2: Yes, Radio Prune is 9 weeks old, and throughout the morning, a telegram of congratulations has been flooding into our office. And the telephone hasn't stopped ringing all day, and I do wish somebody would answer it. The water has been flowing like champagne, and the atmosphere in the studio is getting just a little abandoned.
3: Abandoned, studio! Just a little.
2: And just now, believe it or not, we found our producer hanging from the chandelier. We think the MCC did it.
3: We did!
4: But we've certainly got something to celebrate, for we've just heard that a Gallup poll of horses all over the country has established that Radio Prune is now the number one radio station called Radio Prune. Even the press have begun to recognize us.
5: And we have received reviews in some extremely high-class intellectual journals, the names of which we're not allowed to mention, and you lot are too common to know about anyway.
3: Oh.
5: The radio critic offers... Right.
6: I'm sorry, I'll read that again. Successfully affects a gallimorphia of risibility, entwining within its labyrinth of almost Swiftian and Hudibrastic persiflage, owing not a little to Brecht, perhaps, a maelstrom of semantic wordplay, which surely harkens back to the verbum ambiguum of the pathetic badinage in Gawain and the Green Knight, and thus creates a veritable charisma of Gilbertian calisthenics. And I particularly like the knickers jokes.
5: An eminent Sunday newspaper critic had a good word for us.
7: Filthy!
2: Of course, we on the staff of Radio Prune would like to say we are very, very proud to be associated with it. But we can't, because we're not. In fact, we're ashamed. Yes, deeply and bitterly ashamed. Oh, it sickens me to my soul. The way we mock people.
3: Yes.
2: Oh, it's easy to do.
3: Yes,
2: but do we think of their feelings?
3: No.
2: No, no. Week after week we deride and humiliate innocent Gibbons.
3: Oh, we shouldn't do it.
2: We jeer at Tony Blackburn.
3: Oh, forgive us, Tony.
2: We pour scorn on the ancient traditions of England as embodied in the OBE.
3: Oh, they're so embodied. Look,
2: we even scoff at those poor, frail old gentlemen of the MCC.
3: Oh, they're so frail. Look how frail they are.
2: And one of those poor...
3: Yes,
2: the sick old man is going to hear it.
3: Is he?
2: Yes.
3: I thought we were all dead.
2: And he won't be able to stand the humiliation hearing the MCC ridicule.
3: No, he won't.
2: It'll be too much.
3: Yes, it will.
2: That feeble old MCC member. That helpless old man is going to keel over and give up.
3: No.
2: He won't want to live anymore.
3: And it'll be awful.
2: Yes, he will. We'll be responsible. Do you realize that?
3: Yes, yes, I do.
2: We'll be responsible. And now, here is a weather report.
8: Cloudy, 7 out of 10, must try harder.
2: And now, this week's winner in our Set Up a Sketch competition, in which we invite listeners to send in a short introduction of not more than 5 lines, with which we can lead into whatever sketch we're trying to wangle into the program. And this week's winner is Hamish Gibbon Tosser, who writes...
5: I think it's a great pity that more and more people are getting married in the registry office. It's getting very crowded. And what is more, the old traditional kirk wedding ceremony is much funnier.
2: And this week's second prize winner, on the same subject.
9: Wonderful, thank you. Where's my clipboard? Oh, yes, thank you. Over to a wedding ceremony in a church scene almost anywhere.
10: Thank you. You are William John Brown.
11: Correct. And the next Christian, please. Open the box.
10: And you are Loretta Smith.
11: Known to her friends as Lottie the Botty. Oh, look at that. Fantastic. What a cheek. Oh.
10: Require and charge you.
11: Charge me how much? How much? That's the last.
10: That's if any of you know any impediment. Repeat after me.
12: After me.
10: I, William John Brown.
11: Yes, my name too. What a coincidence.
10: Take the Loretta Smith.
11: The Loretta Smith. Blimey, there aren't any more, are there?
10: To my lawful wedded wife.
11: I'm not taking her to my wife. She'd kill me, mind you. It would be bigamy.
10: To have and too whole.
11: Yes, she is too whole, but I don't mind having her.
10: From this day forward.
11: From this day forward.
10: For better or for worse, for richer or poorer.
11: I'll have better and richer, please.
10: Tonight. And to cherish.
11: And to...
10: Quite. Till death are superpower.
11: Oh, very easily, I'll move.
10: And thereto I plight my troth.
11: Damn, damn, damn. Anyone got a spare troth I can plight?
10: You are now made one.
5: He already is one.
11: Oh, he already is one. Get it, Vicar? Do you get it? Oh, no, you're not allowed to, are you?
10: Yes, I am. I now pronounce you man and wife.
2: You man and wife.
10: Thank you.

0: 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The Archers... The Archers have been switched from Radio 1 to Radio 4 and back again. Tony Blackburn will read the epilogue. The Midnight Strings will be on Sunday morning. Today in Parliament will be yesterday at 11 on 3, and A Book at Bedtime is at 3 on 11, and vice versa. The vice versa is a repeat. Wednesday breakfast time is music night.
1: Instead of African for Beginners, there will be Suddenly It's Eric Robinson, with translations into Swahili. And John Peel will be shuffled about so nobody can find him.
0: Inadequate details will be available in the new-look Radio Times, which has been renamed Film Fun and has merged with BOAC, but is now on strike. Probably the easiest thing for listeners to do is watch television.
1: And next.
2: Listen with Mother. When the music stops, Lydia Dustin will be there to speak to you. The music today is an old traditional folk song sung by some Irish people you haven't heard before. The Dublin Folk Song, Dance and Drinking Society. With their lovely old song.

0: Paddy, will you give it to Bert? Will you give it to Bert?
1: Sure. Turn
0: the bell there.
1: All right. All right. Here we go.
0: Right. Come on, then.
1: Oi, Mickey.
0: No, oh.
1: Right. Oi, Mickey. Oh, hang on a moment, will you? Will you have to wait for me? Oh, the hell with it. I'll catch you the next time around.
0: Here,

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Don't get drunk or something! The pubs are all open!

0: And now, or to put it another way,
1: we present Prune Play of the Week. Or to put it another way, Week Play of the Prune. This week's play is a shock horror drama full of terror, suspense, and fear. And we should warn you that it is unsuitable for children and those of a nervous disposition and people with something better to do. So, stand by to be terrified out of your wits as we present...
2: The Return of the Son of Bride of Dracula's Cousin Frankenstein. Wife's Lovers, Hairdresser's Gibbons Mummy, Deborah.
0: The story begins as usual with a young English couple arriving for their honeymoon at a remote village inn in Transylvania, little knowing the horrors that lie in store for them. You'd think they'd have learnt by now, wouldn't you?
3: Good evening, landlord. We are an English couple, and my wife and I have arrived for our honeymoon at your remote village inn, little knowing the horrors that lie in store for us.
1: You'd think we'd have learned by now, wouldn't you?
3: You would, but we haven't, so here we are, landlord.
4: Good evening, sir, madam. Whatever you are. Am I right in thinking you do be strangers?
3: No, we're man and wife, actually. We're on our honeymoon.
4: Honeymoon?
3: Oh.
4: Honeymoon? Ha! I don't believe in honeymoons. Tis all stuff and nonsense. Very well. But tonight when you go to bed, you must hang this bunch of garlic over the bed. You must put this crucifix under the pillow. And you must leave the door open and the light burning. And I shall stand guard outside your room with my silly camera. Oh, what a giveaway!
0: And so the honeymooners stayed at the inn. But that night after dinner, the villagers gathered round the fire and spoke of evil goings-on in the neighborhood.
5: Ah, this is an evil place. Only last week I buried three of my cows. And within 2 days, they were dead.
6: And it was only the week before that I set off to town through the woods. And I never came back alive.
4: It's an omen. Ah, and only yesterday, the Marquis, they put up in the village square, split from top to bottom.
6: That was a portent.
4: Ah, this do be a terrible, evil, wicked place.
1: Darling! For a walk before we turn in.
3: Good idea. Let's go up and have a look at that weird castle on top of the hill.
4: No, sir,
3: what?
4: No!
3: What?
4: I beg of thee, don't go up there. One night that full moon such as this one be, no man dare walk alone near.

0: We're going up to the castle.
1: Be warned, sir!
0: Where
1: was a young man once, such as he walked alone by the castle, and when he returned, his hair was turned horrible white, and he had become a mindless, pitiable wreck. Look! Here he comes now!
2: The old man was.
3: Now, what's all this idea about? Going up to the castle.
2: No, it ain't right, and it isn't.
0: But, Jennifer, they tell me you saw something up there.
3: Maybe I didn't, but I ain't a-telling you what it was, on account of it ain't fit for mortal to ask who you are.
2: And anyway, this voice is very tiring to keep up.
4: Oh, I'm chucking it in.
0: Well, we're going to the castle, whether you like it or not.
5: And so our intrepid couple set off, but as they walked through the night, they felt a strange sense of unease, as if some impending disaster was about to happen, something dreadful and inevitable.
1: Oh, heck! We're going to do some walking through the night joke!
5: You're too right. On and on through the forest they walked, number one coming up. Overhead, the moon was bright.
6: I've got 4 O-levels in my moon voice.
5: Somewhere an owl hooted. And nothing could be heard except the sound of the occasional twig cracking.
1: I can't, on and on, the same thing I'm cracking in my occasional twig voice.
5: For this was the wild, barren land of Transylvania, where the wind whistles night and day. But suddenly, the wind dropped. By now, they had reached the bottom of the mountain, on top of which stood the castle. And already they were climbing over little hills 12 inches high.
0: Ah, these must be foothills.
5: A storm was brewing.
7: One for me and one for the cook.
8: Oh, darling, let's shelter in the castle from this storm before the jokes get any worse.
0: Good idea. I'll knock on the door.
8: Yes.

0: on the doorstep was a wizened old man in a ragged old sheepskin coat, made out of ragged old sheep. He eyed the visitors with an evil leer.
1: Step inside, you poor things. You must be frozen, otherwise you won't keep.
2: Who are you?
1: Oh, they call me Igor.
2: Igor who?
1: Oh, hush, hush, hush. It is not wise to ask such questions, sir, though.
2: Oh, I don't care. No.
1: Igor who? All right. Igor Blimey.
2: You're right. You're right. Thanks for the advice. You're talking
1: about. Oh, dear, never mind. Now I shall take you to my master. He's in the drawing room feeding his little furry kittens to the dog.
0: In the drawing room, Igor introduced the young couple to his master. None other than the evil Baron Frankenstein, O.B.E.
3: Welcome to my humble castle. You may find me a little strange at first. You may not know what to make of me, but I know what to make of you. While you're here, you can help me with my experiments.
4: Experiments? How fascinating.
3: Yes. Well, perhaps you'd like to lend me a hand, or a couple of legs or something. See, I've spent years trying to create a new form of life. I began working with animals. First of all, I crossed a horse with a skunk.
4: What did you get?
3: Winnie the Pooh. Then I crossed a cow with an Arab.
4: Then what did you get?
3: A milkshake. Oh! Then I crossed a cricket with a wombat.
4: What did you get then?
3: A cricket womb.
4: What?
3: Sounds right. But I have had failures too.
4: Those were successes.
0: Stay tuned for more crossing animal jokes coming shortly on Radio Proof. And so Arthur and his wife spent the night at Frankenstein's castle. But in the middle of the night, the girl awoke to find her husband was missing.
4: On the first night of our honeymoon, too.
0: Then suddenly she realized he was gone. And from the depths of the castle came a sound which set her teeth on edge, made her spine tingle, her flesh creep, her hair stand on end, and her nose do press-ups on top of the wardrobe. At length, she traced the sounds of a crumbling staircase to the fiendish Frankenstein's laboratory, and there she found Arthur slumped in a chair.
4: Arthur, are you all right?
5: Yes, I was just watching Frost on Sunday. It's all right now, it's finished.
4: Oh, Arthur, come away with me. We must leave this terrible place.
3: Not so fast.
4: Oh.
3: It is... too late. You've seen my laboratory, and now you can never leave here. Never, do you hear me? Never. Never. And incidentally, I once crossed Enoch Powell with an express train.
4: What did you get?
3: OBE. Oh, where was I?
5: In trouble?
3: Yes. Oh, yes. You will never leave, because I have a use for you. You shall become the victims of a very good friend of mine. Look over there.
0: And sure enough, in the corner lay a huge black coffin. Slowly the lid began to open, and out of it appeared a tall figure in a black cloak. Count Dracula.
4: Count Dracula! O.B.E.
5: Yes, and I'm here to tell you that bijou coffinette is not what I call comfy. I'm fed up with spending half my life flat out in a coffin, I'm stiff as a board. Or, to put it another way, I'm bored as a stiff. Or, to put it another way.
4: Count Dracula, what's that furry little animal you've got there?
5: Oh, this... this is my little pet. He's a vampire rabbit. Grunt, grunt, moo, bar.
1: Grunt, grunt, moo, bar? Well, I don't know what a vampire rabbit sounds like, do I?
4: What do you call him?
5: I call him David Frost.
4: David? But why?
5: I don't know, really. But it's not because he's a bloodsucker with big front teeth. Definitely not. I don't even know what made me think of it. Anyway... poor little fellow's power hungry. I'm sorry, he's hungry. He's hungry for publicity. He's hungry for a fight. So sorry.
3: Then why not feed him on one of our young English friends here? And incidentally, I once crossed a leopard with a detective.
5: Oh, shut up.
3: Oh.
5: Yes, I shall set my vampire rabbit on Arthur, and he can sink his beady little white fangs into his throat and gorge himself to the floor. And then you crossed a leopard with a detective.
3: Yes, I did.
4: What did you get?
3: A spotted dick. Or to put it another way, a three-third sleuth.
5: Anyway, my rabbit's going to make a meal of Arthur.
6: Stand back! If that rabbit comes near me, I shall kill it by driving a stake through its heart. Or alternatively, I shall hide in that coffin. But I don't know which. Should I kill the rabbit or get in the coffin? What shall I do?
7: Stake the bunny! Open the box!
0: Before they could work out a way of getting back to the plot, a terrible storm broke.
3: I shall harness the energy of this storm to complete my latest experiment, the creation of a human being.
0: And before their horrified eyes, Frankenstein's dreadful monster rose slowly from the table and walked towards them.
6: Stop! Get away from me, you hideous brute! Don't come any closer! Stay away! What do you want with me?
4: Can't you go?

0: Well, what have I created?
1: I want yours, you gorgeous baron.
2: You mean Frankenstein actually made you?
1: Not yet, but maybe. Frankenstein,
0: Munster. There is one thing I should like to say to you.
1: Please feel free. But if you want to go any further, it'll cost you.
0: You see, I tried to create a super being.
1: Good.
0: I gave you the heart of a lion, the eyes of an eagle, the ears of a gibbon, and the talent of Ralph Harris.
1: Oh, why?
0: And I still had enough bits left over to make Marty Feldman.
1: No.
0: But when I put you together, I left out one important part.
1: You didn't?
0: I did.
1: Oh, oh.
0: I forgot to give you a brain.
1: Oh, I can't think why.
0: Of course you can't. I must destroy you. Farewell.
3: So saying, Frankenstein blew up the monster. And that is the end of our story. Arthur and his wife return to England, but as for Frank Frankenstein and Count Dracula, they joined the legions of the living dead. They became chartered accountants. The program you have just heard was designed to chill the marrow and to give you the creeps. And the creeps were Tim Brooke Taylor, John Cleese, Graham Garden, David Hatch, Joe Kendall, Bilotti. The producers were Counts Peter Tither.

0: The music was composed by Beethoven and decomposed by Leon Cohen. And here is the British vampire the sun never sets on to say, stop groaning!
1: My name is Angus Groom.

0: present Arthur Lowe, John LeMessurier, and Clive Dunn in Dad's Honor. Uninvited guests featuring John Lorre, Arnold Ridley, and Ian Lavender, with this week's guests Bill Pertwee, Frank Williams, and Edward Sinclair. Here is the news, and this is John Snagg reading it. As the Nazi scourge sweeps relentlessly across Europe, scattering whole nations like so much chaff before the wind, we at home give grateful thanks to the brave men of the Home Guard who are on constant alert, ready to repel any Nazi invader foolhardy enough to step ashore on British soil. In his office in the Church Hall at Walmington-on-Sea, Captain Mannering is talking to the Chief ARP Warden.
1: Well, Hodges, I'm very sorry to hear about your HQ.
2: Yeah, blown to bits it was.
1: I'm glad to see that you escaped unharmed.
2: I wasn't in there.
1: Very fortunate.
2: I was in the boozer.
1: Yeah. Well, as I say, I'm very sorry, but I don't see what I can do.
2: Well, as my quarters have been put out of action, I've official permission to use this all here.
1: This all here? Oh, this hall. And whose authority?
2: See for yourself. There's a letter from the town clerk, countersigned by the vicar. Now, I'm a reasonable man. We've had our differences in the past, Mannering, but we're both on the same side, and I'm going to be generous. I'm not shutting you out altogether. I'm prepared to go shares with you. You can keep that end of the office by the window, and I'll have this end.
1: What are you doing?
2: Just making a chalk line on the floor so we know where we stand. Now, when it comes to the desk, you keep your stuff on that side, and I'll keep mine on this side.
1: Don't you dare put chalk marks on my desk.
2: I'm only trying to be reasonable and fair.
1: I shall rub it out.
2: Well, I'll chalk it again.
1: And I'll rub it out again.
2: Look, I can chalk quicker than you can rub, mate. Now, you probably noticed that both the doors are in my arc. Now, I'm going to be fair. I'll put a chalk mark down the middle of the floor like this. And over here like this. Now, that'll give you a path to the doors. That's Tom Tiddler's ground.
1: I've had just about enough of this.
2: No, just a minute. Get back. You're standing on my bit.
1: This is absurd.
2: Now, the only thing I have to insist on is the phone. That has to be in my arc.
1: No, no, it doesn't. This is my artery of communication. If Hitler invades some other part of the coast first, that is how I shall be informed.
2: Yeah, well, it's my artery every time the siren sounds. If Hitler's coming, I'll take a message for you.
1: This phone stays exactly where it is. And I give you precisely 5 seconds to get out of this office.
2: 1, 2, 3, 4, 5. I'm not going.
1: We'll see about that.
2: Wilson? Jones?
3: Yes, Mr. Mannering? Coming.
1: Escort this person from my headquarters.
2: I'm sorry, mate. I'm staying here. This is my headquarters.
1: Wilson, prepare to carry out my orders.
3: Yes, sir. Now, would you mind leaving, like the captain says?
2: Look. Look, I've got authority from the town clerk. There it is in black and white.
4: If you do not leave, you'll have this bayonet up you and you will not lug it, I tell you.
2: Now, look here, Gandhi.
4: What? You?
2: What would you do with that bayonet?
4: Shall I give him the cold steel so the old cold steel...
1: Steady, stuff? Steady, Joe.
2: Right. I'm going. But you'll hear more of this.
1: Well done, Jones.
4: They don't like the cold steel, so they can't count on the cold steel, sir.
1: Oh, we've seen the last of him.
3: I don't think we have, sir.
1: What do you mean?
3: Come here, sir, just a minute. Not too close to the window, or they'll see you. But Hodges has collared the vicar and the verger.
2: He's done it now, vicar, he's done it now.
5: Oh, do try and control yourself, Mr. Hodges.
6: Whatever's up, Mr. Hodges? You look like a soul in torment.
2: Is that Mannering? I'll have him, I will, I'll have him.
5: Do stop jumping about, Mr. Hodges. You'll do yourself an injury. Now, what happened?
2: He threatened me with a bayonet.
5: Oh, never. Did you hear that, Your Reverence? It's true, Mr. Hodges.
2: Of course it's true. If I hadn't got out quick, they'd have cut me to ribbons.
6: Hey,

0: liveth by the sword shall perish by the sword. And that goes for bayonets and all.
1: I don't think there's any need to get quite so dramatic, Mr. Yeatman. I'll go in and have a word with Captain Mannering.
0: I shall be right at your side, Your Reverence. Who knows where they'll strike next?
2: Yes, and I'll be right behind you.
1: Well, come on, then. We'll go in through the side door. That's the nearest.
3: Oh, Lord.
4: What is it, Wilson?
5: I think we're in for a visit from the three wise men.
6: Don't you worry, sir. I've got the cold steel ready, sir. I've got the cold steel...
4: Jones, put that bayonet away.
1: Ah, Mr. Mannering.
4: Would you mind not using that door in future, Vicar? It's for my own personal use.
1: Mr. Mannering, I think you're forgetting the whole of the hall is church property, and I've given Mr. Hodges here permission to use this office. Now, I understand that he's been molested.
2: Yeah, threatened me with a bayonet.
0: Nothing but vandals, they are.
4: I'm very busy, Vicar. I'm afraid I shall have to ask you and your cohorts to leave my office.
1: It is not your office, it is my office, and I have lent it to Mr. Hodges here.
2: There, what did I say? I told you, Mannering, didn't I? I told you.
6: Let him have the cold steel up him, sir. Let him...
4: Jones. You're interrupting training, Vicar, which is essential to the defense of the realm. Will you kindly leave?
1: No, I will not. Now, will you agree to share this hall with the ARP?
4: No, I will not.
1: Very well. I shall report you to the bishop and to the police.
4: No, don't be so damn childish.
0: Don't you profane his reverence like that?
4: Look, Verger, I don't want any impertinence from you.
1: Now, let's be reasonable about this, Mr. Mannering. You have got to let Mr. Hodges share this hall.
4: Under no circumstances whatever could I bring myself to share my HQ with this man. That is final.
7: Well, I think it's a cheat, Mr. Rogers, running his ARP HQ in our hall.
5: Well, there wasn't much Mr. Mannering could do about it, you see. As the vicar pointed out, it is the church's hall. He'll try to cooperate, of course, but what can you do with a man like Hodges? I mean, he really is so awfully common.
6: Right there, Sergeant Wilson, he is common.
5: Yes, well, there's one thing I really can't stand. It's common people.
8: I think you're being a little unfair. After all, Mr. Hodges runs the civil defence very well, and... it's a very dangerous job.
5: Yes, I know, but I'm not saying he doesn't do it very well, Godfrey, but what I am saying is that he's so terribly uncouth.
7: And he's got dirty fingernails.
5: Yeah, quite right, Frank, quite right.
4: Wilson, come in here a minute, will you?
5: All right, sir, coming.
9: If only Captain Mannering had put a curse on him.
6: You talk rubbish, Jock. How can you put a curse on people?
9: What's in it done?
6: When?
9: Over 50 years ago, when I was trading coral in the South Seas with a friend of mine.
7: Was that the one that got killed by a giant squid, Mr. Fraser?
9: No, that was another friend. Jethro, his name was. Well, one day we were anchored off a small island about 20 miles west of Samoa. Jethro told me he'd heard there was a ruined temple in the centre of the island with a huge idol that had a ruby the size of a duck's egg set in its forehead, and he was determined to get it. So, as soon as it was dark, we rowed ashore, armed to the teeth, and set off through the jungle to find the temple. After about 2 hours cutting our way through the undergrowth, we finally came to a clearing. In the centre was the ruined temple, covered with jungle creepers. The temple was deserted. We crept inside. And there it was, a huge idol with a great ruby in its forehead. The shafts of moonlight that come through the holes in the roof made it glisten like fire. Jethro gave a cry of triumph, jumped up on the idol, and dug the ruby out of his forehead with his knife. All the time, I could feel eyes, horrible, unseen eyes staring at us. I couldn't stand it any longer. Let's get out, I shouted, and we turned to go. Then I saw it blocking our path in the doorway. A witch doctor. He let out a scream that turned my blood to ice. He shook some bones in Jethro's face, and he cursed him. After all these years, I can still hear that terrible curse. Death! Death! That ruby will bring you death! Death!
7: Did the curse come true, Mr. Fraser?
9: Aye, laddie. Dead? He died. Last year, he was 86.
4: Right, men. On parade, all of you.
6: Yes, do as the officer says. Come on, fall in three ranks. Dress smartly by the right. Come on, now.
4: Now, I've been on to Area HQ, the Civil Defence Authorities, and also the Chairman of the Town Council, who's a fellow Rotarian. I don't mind telling you, I've given them all the peace of my mind. I can assure you that these ARP people will be moved as soon as possible.
3: But not this week.
4: But not this week. I'll tell them this. In the meantime, I think we should all behave like good Christians and, as far as possible, ignore them. You mind not squashing my men up like that, Hodges?
10: Ah, shut up!
4: Right. Home guard, lift dress. Keep moving. Keep moving.
10: Just a minute, don't you push my
4: Keep
10: men.
4: Keep moving, man.
10: That's enough of that, Mannery. That's quite enough of that.
4: You started it.
10: You were taken up more than you're off of the oil.
4: I have twice as many troops as you have.
10: Recall those troops, that lot, the Bath Chair Fusiliers.
6: That's enough of that.
3: I'll put my mum onto you.
9: Let's stop the Manut.
10: Oh, 6-1, that's brave, isn't it?
11: Listen, this town's not big enough for both of us, buddy.
10: Don't start anything. Hello, they're here.
5: Saved by the bell.
10: I'll sort you lot out later. I've got work to do. Right, 1, 2, 3 sectors, get your postman.
4: Yes. Right, 3 men to patrol the viaduct. Then we need 6 men to take up defensive positions at the Gaslight & Co. Company.
10: Yes, sir. Mr. Cole, man the stretchers. Mr. Carr, take charge of the incident, man.
4: Sponge, you establish your HQ at the Marigold Tea Rooms and patrol from there to Timothy White's.
10: Fred, you get a fire going in that stove. We may be here all night. It's getting a bit parky. I'm going to my office.
4: Jones, you keep your sector here in reserve. I'm going to my office.
10: Here, Manry, keep all that paper and rubbish on your side of the desk.
4: Look, I'm trying my best to tolerate your presence here. But you're being quite insufferable.
10: Be quiet. Can't you see I'm on the phone? Hello, is that G section? Hodges here at headquarters. Okay, make a report and let me have it in the morning.
4: I'll have the phone back at my end of the desk, if you don't mind.
10: Take your hands off that phone. During an alert, I shall be receiving a constant stream of reports.
4: And I shall be receiving instructions from the War Office via my superior officer. There you are. They're coming in already.
10: I'll take it. Warming to the ARP.
4: HQ number 1 Platoon B Company, Warming John C. Home Guard.
10: Do you have to shout in my ear? Hello? Oh, it's for you, Mannering.
4: Yeah. What did I tell you? Hello, good evening, sir. Mannering here. Yeah, what? Oh. Oh. Hello, Elizabeth.
10: Elizabeth? You can pack that in for a start. We've no time for you carrying on chats with your bits of fluff.
4: Would you? This happens to be my good lady.
10: Well, cut it short, then.
4: Yes, dear. Well, no, I can't possibly come home now. Well, if you're frightened, can't you go and sit in the cupboard under the stairs, as usual? Yeah. Well, I would have thought a bomb was more dangerous than a mouse.
10: Oh, blimey, hurry up. Careless talk costs lives, you know.
4: Yes, Elizabeth. I see, dear. Yes, of course. But there's no need to be frightened, my dear. Yeah. Yes. Yes, Elizabeth.
9: God's sake, Peter. Well, look at the smoke coming out of that stove. Gosh, them wardens can't even light a fire properly. Here, pop out the box, son, and get that can of paraffin.
12: Right-o, Mr. Fraser.
9: Jones, eh? We might as well have a pop of fire, eh, if we're going to have one at all. This is just smoke, man.
6: Well, probably a sparrow's nest blocking the chimney. You do a lot of that sort of thing, you know, sparrows do.
9: Oh, they've tried to light the with damp wood, man.
12: Here's the paraffin, Mr. Fraser.
9: Good boy. Just pour a drop in the stove.
12: Okay.
9: Whoa! Look at me, sir. I said a drop, son, not the whole can. Here, go and get rid of it quick before anybody sees you.
12: Okay. That's more like a fire now, isn't it?
13: What's this? That stove's not to be ignited without the consent of the vicar.
9: What are you blathering about? It's only a fire, man.
13: It'll have to be notified. There'll be a rumpus. Who lit it?
9: The wardens.
13: Ah. The wardens, eh? Oh, well, that's all right. Cheers the place up. Nice fire, didn't it?
4: Yes, well, look, Elizabeth. Perhaps if you made a loud noise, the mouse would go down the hole or something.
2: God, blimey, you give me that phone. Listen, leave the mouse where it is and you jump down the ruddy hole. Look, this rain's been on 10 minutes and I haven't received a single mannering report with you stuck on the phone. There you are, I'll take that. Warmington on CARP.
4: Number one platoon, B Company Home Guard.
2: Will you shut up? Hello, what's that? A chimney on fire? Right, I'll take the details down.
4: Do we have to tie up a vital channel of communication with such domestic trivia?
2: There's nothing trivial about a fire, mate. It shows up for miles. Hello? Yes? Yeah. Where is it? Yeah. Mortimer Road. Right, yes. Large building next to St. Alden's Church. Yes. Right, I've got it. Right. I'll get up to the fire brigade.
4: Just a minute. A large building next to St. Alden's Church. This is a large building next to St. Alden's Church.
14: Mr. Mannering, what are you up to now?
4: Go away, Vicar, we're busy.
14: Do you realize that you set the chimney on fire?
4: What?
14: Your Reverence, the stove in the hall has become a raging, fiery furnace.
2: Let me have a look. Get out of the way, Verger.
4: Oh. Yes, get out of the way, Verger. Right, Fraser, what happened?
9: Well, the wardens let a fire in the stove, so it appeared to have got a wee bit out of hand.
4: What are you doing about it, Wilson?
8: Oh, well, sir, when it happened once with the nursery fire, Nanny pulled salt on it.
2: Nanny, it's a fire, not a pigeon!
4: Wilson, you never miss an opportunity to remind us of your mollycoddled upper-class childhood, do you? Nanny, indeed. This is an emergency.
8: I was only saying, sir, that salt worked awfully well on the nursery fire.
4: Yes. Well, thank goodness some of us had the benefit of a practical upbringing. Right, now, has anybody got any intelligent suggestions?
9: Bog turf.
4: I beg your pardon?
9: A barrel of bog turf. Smother it in a jiffy, man.
4: Oh, be sensible, Fraser.
13: We must send for the fire brigade.
2: No, certainly not. I'm putting this out.
4: We'll deal with this.
2: You mean we'll deal with it? This is an ARP matter.
4: These are military premises.
8: I do think it would be better if we did call in the professionals.
14: So do I. This is church property.
13: The fire brigade shall be summoned.
2: What? And have me the laughing stock of the neighbourhood? Not likely. Come on, Fred. Help me get the pumps and we'll take them up the church tower. We should be able to get at the chimney from there.
4: Come on, Pike. Sir. Godfrey, up the tower. Where's Jones?
7: I think he's already gone up there, sir.
4: Come on, then, quickly. Righty-o. Oh, dear. Jones, where are you?
12: I'm out here, sir.
7: He's outside the window, Mr. Mannering.
4: Jones, what are you doing out there?
12: The chimney's on fire, sir.
4: I know that. What are you doing?
12: Well, it's all right, sir. There's a little ledge here, sir, and it runs right round the tower.
4: I'm coming out there. Hang on to me, Pike.
7: Right, Mr. Mannering. Be careful.
4: There we are.
12: Careful, sir, careful. It's very narrow, this ledge, sir. If you lean out a little way, you can see the chimney thrown out sparks like a Roman candle. Watch out, sir. There's a sheer drop of about 40 feet. Whoa!
4: All right, Jim. All right, I've got you.
12: Oh, thank you, sir. Oh, I nearly went then, sir. You saved my life. I'll never forget that, sir. Thank you.
4: Yes, yes. All right. Now, you move out of the way, Jones. I want to get past.
12: Look,
4: you get back inside.
12: Well, I can't move much, sir. I'm caught on the gargoyles. There's a lot of them about up here, sir, and I do not like it, sir.
4: Stay where you are, then, and I'll squeeze past.
2: Here, Jones, what are you hanging about there for? This is an ARP matter. Get out of the way.
12: I'm caught in a very embarrassing situation.
2: What are you talking about?
7: His trousers are hooked on a gargoyle, Mr. Rogers.
2: Well, take them off, then.
13: Mercy on us. Not in front of his reverence.
2: We can't have him stuck just outside the window. He's in the way. Go on, get him off.
12: Hey, help, help, help. Help!
4: What's going on here? Ooh. Leave my man alone, Hodges.
12: They're trying to take my trousers off, Mr. Mannering.
4: Don't be neurotic, Jones, and keep still. Wilson, are you there?
5: Yes, sir.
4: There's a gap from this tower to the church hall roof. If we could bridge it with a plank, we should be able to get across.
8: I haven't got a plank. I mean, why should I have a plank?
5: No one has said anything about a plank.
4: Why must you always find excuses?
14: There's a ladder here, sir. Can you not use that?
4: Well done, Feather. Hand it out.
14: Aye, sir, we'll get it.
4: Oh! Whoa! Do try to get out of the way, Jones.
12: Now I'm unhitched from the gargoyle, Mr. Manager.
4: I heard it. Don't stand right in front of the window, Jones. The ladder's coming through here.
14: There's no gun, Munnery.
4: Jones, what are you doing out there?
12: I'm on the end of the ladder. I'm dangling. Don't make me dangle, sir.
4: Hold the ladder firm, Fraser. Jones is stuck on the end of it.
12: Aye. Help, put me back.
4: Quick, pull the ladder back.
14: I'll do that, sir. Come on in.
12: Oh, dear.
4: You're safe now, Jones?
11: Oh, yes, sir. I thought I was gone then, sir. Mr. Manning, you saved my life again, sir.
12: I'll never forget that, sir.
4: Never mind about that now. Just steady the ladder as it comes through the window.
11: Yes, very good, sir.
4: Right, Fraser. Pikeney, sir. Keep easing it out.
14: Do that, sir. Right. He gently does it.
11: Yes, Mr. Fraser.
4: Hurry up, you lot. Jerry can see that far for miles.
14: Ah, that's it. Right. Rest the end on the windowsill.
4: All right.
14: And all right, your end, Captain Mannering.
4: Yes. Resting on the roof of the hall.
14: Good.
4: I think that's firm. Is it secure on the windowsill, Fraser?
14: Aye, sir. Quite secure.
12: Let me test the ladder, sir.
4: Well, get on with it, you old fool, and don't talk so much.
12: Who are you calling an old fool?
4: No time for that now, Jones. Off you go.
12: Right, sir. I'm going off now, sir.
4: Come on, then. Hurry up. Pike, come on out. You're the next to cross the ladder.
11: Oh, no. My mum wouldn't like me up here. I'll get verdigris.
4: Well, don't look down. Go on, off you go.
11: All right.
4: Jones!
12: Yes, sir?
4: See if you can get along the top of the roof near the chimney.
12: Right, sir.
4: Pike?
11: Yes, Mr. Mannering?
4: Crawl along the catwalk by the guttering. See if we could use a pump below the chimney.
11: All right.
4: Fraser.
14: Aye, sir.
4: Sergeant Wilson in there?
14: Yes, sir, he is.
4: Tell him to get the water organized.
14: I will then. Sergeant Wilson, Captain Mannering says they need water.
4: All right, right.
9: Well, go on then, Sergeant. There are plenty of buckets downstairs.
4: Yes, well, aren't you coming to give a hand, Vicar?
9: No, I'm staying here, ready to pass water through the window. What?
0: I'm staying here to look after his reverence.
4: Come on then, Godfrey. It's just you and me.
11: Come in, Mr. Wilson.
14: The water is yours, Captain Mannering.
4: Good. How are you getting on, Jones?
12: Nearly there, sir.
4: Go on, Grandad. Hurry up.
12: Who are you calling Grandad?
4: Jones, pay attention to what you're doing. You'll fall off again. Pike, are you in a position below the chimney?
11: Yes, and I've got all sparks falling on top of me.
4: Good.
12: Mr. Manning, sir, if I had some water, I think I could get it down the chimney.
4: Very good, Jones. Fraser, pass the water.
14: Pass the water, Fadger.
0: Pass the water, your reverence.
9: Hurry up with the water, Sergeant Wilson.
4: There you are. Two buckets full. Here, another two. Oh, dear, those stairs.
14: Water coming.
12: Water coming.
14: Oh, dear.
0: Mr. Wilson, do you think I might be excused for a moment?
4: No, certainly not. We've got to get more water. Now, come on, then. Oh. Come on, Godfrey. Come on.
14: Oh, dear.
4: There you are, Jones. Water coming.
12: Right, I've got it. Now, let's see if I can get it down the chimney. Here goes.
11: Mind what you're doing. That went all over me.
12: Oh, sorry about that, Pikey. I missed, Mr. Mannering.
4: More water. Fraser.
14: Aye, sir.
4: Take a pump and join Pike below the chimney.
14: I'll do that, sir. Berger, pass the pump out.
0: Here you are, Mr. Fraser.
14: Thank you. Well, I'm on my way, sir.
4: Good man. We need more water.
14: Water coming.
4: Go on then, Godfrey.
0: Oh, dear. Why does everybody have to shout water?
12: Right, I've got the water.
4: Well, try and get it inside the chimney this time.
12: Right, here goes then. Oh, sorry about that, Pikey. Missed again, Mr. Mannering. More water.
11: Oh, look, I'm soaked. I'm going to tell my mum about this.
9: Never mind that, son. get hold of this hose.
11: Oh, look, Mr. Fraser, look what they've done to me. I'm all wet. Mum will be furious.
9: Don't worry, my boy. That fire will soon dry out.
15: More water!
16: More water!
15: Water coming!
9: Water coming!
16: Fraser!
9: Sir?
16: Hurry up and get that pump working.
9: Only a minute, Captain Mannering.
16: Good, good.
12: I'm going to have another go, Mr. Mannering.
2: Here, you're not having this bucket. Give it to me. I'll show you how to do it. Right, here goes.
11: Oh, not again. I'm going to get pneumonia.
2: Oh, stop snivelling, lad. More water.
16: More water.
15: More water.
9: More water.
11: Hurry up with that pump, Mr. Fraser.
9: All right. Here they are. Ready now. Now, Wicky, point your hose up at the chimney, man.
11: Right you are, Mr. Fraser. Well, go on, start pumping.
9: There she blows.
2: Oh. Oh. Mama, you're aiming that thing, you silly, sobby-looking boy.
12: Take it easy, Parker. The water's going all over us.
9: Aim straight, lad, aim straight. More water.
16: More water.
9: More water. Hurry up, Mr. Wilson.
5: Well, it's your church, Vicar. Get it yourself. Well, more water, Godfrey.
8: Yes, Sergeant Wilson. Oh, dear. Oh, dear. Oh, dear.
12: Mr. Mannering, sir?
16: Just a minute, Jones. I'm coming over there to direct operations on the spot.
12: Right, sir. He's coming over, Mr. Rogers.
2: I heard. Blimey, I thought we'd got enough chaos as it is. We don't need him.
16: Ah, Jones.
4: There's quite a view from up here.
12: Yeah. On a clear day, you see as far as the new slaughterhouse.
16: Really?
12: Mind, I don't suppose you want to see as you're not a butcher. And over there, you see the gasometer. Only when it's full, of course. When it's empty, it's too low, and then you see...
4: Yeah. I haven't come up here for a cook's tour. It's supposed to be putting a fire out.
2: Oh, dear. Talk about Fred Carnos.
12: Well, sir, I think I'm going to slide down the roof, and then I'll get nearer to the chimney then, sir. And then I shall stand beside it to my full height, and I shall be then able to pour a bucket of water down.
4: Yes, but don't talk so much about it and get on with it.
12: Yes, sir. Right, sir. Right, sir. Here goes, then. Oh! Oh! Oh!
4: What's the matter with Jones?
2: Oh! He's got his legs stuck either side of the chimney stack.
12: It's red hot, sir. It's red hot.
16: Then come back.
12: I can't, sir. Oh, I'm on fire.
11: It's all right, Mr. Jones. I'll put you out. Pump away, Mr. Fraser.
9: What? Oh, son, it's not his head that's on fire. Aim lower down.
4: Give me that bucket of water, Hodges. Brace yourself, Jones.
12: Yes, sir. Oh, sir. You've saved my life again, sir. Hey, Mr. Mannering. It's gone out.
4: Well, of course it has. That's what I aim to do.
12: Not me, sir. The fire.
4: Good heavens, so it has.
16: Well, son, the fire's out.
8: Yes, I know.
16: How did that happen?
8: Oh, it was Charles' place, sir. I did just what Nanny did. I put salt on it.

0: In that episode of Dad's Army, based on the original television series by Jimmy Perry and David Croft, you heard Arthur Lowe as Captain Mannering, John LeMessurier as Sergeant Wilson, Clive Dunn, Corporal Jones, John Lawley, Private Fraser, Arnold Ridley, Private Godfrey, Ian Lavender, Private Pike, Bill Pertwee, ARP Warden, Frank Williams, the Vicar, and Edward Sinclair as the Verger. Uninvited Guest was adapted for radio by Michael Knowles and Harold Snowd and produced by John Dials.
1: Yes, it's for you. 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It's called Cupboard Love. 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Keeps it moist and squeezy. 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It's a new kind of cat food. Moist. It's good for you. Like it?
2: New Cupboard Love. 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
3: One-legged thief escapes on foot.
4: Thanks to George Sefton for that. Let's meet the teams. Please welcome first on my right, Mark Steele and newcomer Richard Herring. Opposite them on my left, Alan Corran and Phil Jupiters. Mark, the traditional easy question for you. Which of Tony's cronies called Gordon a phony?
5: This is his mate Peter, isn't it? Who's like a little kid. Hey, Tony, guess what? I went up to Gordon and guess what I said to him? You've been telling lies about Europe and it isn't fair. And he said, shut up. And I said, shut up yourself. I said, oh, you tell me to shut up because Tony's my friend. And I said, look what I said to Robin and Claire. And I said, you're going on about Europe as well. And it's not fair having a go at Tony. And they said, well, you can shut up because you're not even in the cabinet. And I said, well, nor you anymore. And it's not fair. And Peter's been going on to say something about waving placards. And I hate them all. Can I have my job back, please?
6: I actually remember when Mandy was a little kid, but probably aren't very old members of the audience here tonight. There was a film called Mandy, about a little girl who couldn't speak. And Jack Hawkins taught her to. 40 years later, we're paying the price.
7: And he doesn't at all, Mandelson doesn't at all confirm to that gay stereotype, does he? He's at a ladies' lunch, he says, anyway, what I hear is that Tony doesn't like Gordon.
5: The rail about Europe doesn't make any sense to me, because you've got this sort of... The people who seem most keen on, like, we must keep the pound, as if money would disappear, as if there wouldn't, you wouldn't be able to buy anything. And I just think... I'm sure that they think that it's always... It's been here ever since there was time, thousands of years ago in England, when the Druids brought the stones to Wiltshire, to Stonehenge. The person that was in charge of the clan said, oh, thank you very much. Now, that will be a pound, please. Not a franc or a euro, because Stonehenge is English. In Europe, but not part of Europe.
4: Comments made by Peter Mandelson this week confirmed there is a rift between the Prime Minister and the Chancellor on the need for a referendum on the euro. Mr. Mandelson made his comments at a lunch for women journalists and was only silenced when the catering manager told him, get back in the kitchen and reheat those vol-au-vents. 2 points to Mark. Richard, welcome to the news quiz.
8: Thank you.
4: Who's shot himself in the foot by shooting others near the leg?
8: Oh, I think this is, I don't know if he's Colonel, he's probably private now, actually. Tim Collins, I think, is his name, isn't it? Who did the big rousing speech to the troops that President Bush put on his wall. Be ferocious in battle and magnanimous in victory. Although I'm sure President Bush wouldn't know what magnanimous is. I have trouble saying it, so I don't know if he knows what it is. But yeah, it seems weird. Yeah, he sort of beat up some people possibly and shot near some people, which seems weird because a month ago soldiers were sort of shooting Iraqis and bombing their buildings and they didn't get into any trouble. So it seems weird that a man should be in trouble for shooting near someone.
5: This is just about everything that they said as the war was going on and as it ended as well has turned out to be not true. I'm sure that that's what caused the trouble as soon as the war ended, was that the Americans got their translation wrong. I think they thought that they'd gone into Baghdad and said, good news, you're all free. And what they'd actually said is, good news, everything is free. I love that, and all the looting stuff, they were wondering how to calm it down, how are we going to get it back to normal and all that. And I saw one picture that looked brilliant, this bloke walking along with this huge wardrobe on one of these little trucks. And I thought, well, that couldn't happen if there was the same situation here and people went out nicking furniture. Then the population would be pacified for the next 10 days because the whole country would be going, locate and attach ratchet hinge to swivel nodule 4B. And the next bit's in Spanish.
7: They said that this Tim fellow, one of the things that he was supposed to have done was he was supposed to have pistol whipped a civic leader, which I thought was quite Wild West of him. You know, he walks into, you know, Baghdad town centre and they stop playing the piano.
4: Colonel Tim Collins of the Royal Irish Regiment is being investigated for alleged war crimes during the conflict. Collins told the troops, and this is true, that while in Iraq they would see things that no man could pay to see. Like an otter playing the violin. Bill, why did the school leaving age suddenly drop in Croydon?
7: Oh, right, yeah. Now, Education Secretary and Captain Birdseye looky-likey Charles Clark.
0: Come over here and see me golden fingers. How many am I holding up?
7: The education system in this country is in such a parlous state that they ran out of money in Croydon, and they've been sending kids home from school in their thousands, which I have to admit, I see a real downside to this, which it must really take the sheen off of bunking off. Imagine you're there, you know, getting up to japes, scampering around Croydon town centre, and you see 400 of your mates. Where's the fun? He announced a new document that says that he's trying not to focus so much on the three T's, which are, what's it, testing, tables, and targets. I remember it was the three R's. It was reading, writing, and arithmetic. But education, you know, for the last few years has been in the hands of the three W's, David Blunkett, Estelle Morris, and Charles Clark. And there was one point we were chatting about, and I think he said, a 7-year-old being tested, I think, tests for tots are tough. And it's, tests for tots are tough. And then they did a big musical number. Tests for tots are tough. Tests for tots are tough.
0: How many fingers?
7: And then he took them all aboard his schooner and they went out and had a fish supper.
4: Edenham High School in Croydon had to send hundreds of school children home this week because it couldn't afford to pay the teachers. The kids were delighted to be let out of school early until they remembered that they lived in Croydon.
7: Journalist Simon Hoggard was recently beaten to death on a visit to South London.
5: So it's a sick thing being a comic, but the truth is, you see, I thought it was normal, but other people didn't seem to have the same thing as me. I'm sure I can't have been the only person, though, to, when that bomb went off in Casablanca, to think that just beforehand, when the barman looked up and saw the suicide bomber, he thought, oh, of all the bars in all the town. Ashamed, but I couldn't help it.
4: Alan, listen to this.
9: Look at my wad!

0: Whose loads of money caused the fat cat's fur to fly this week?
1: Yeah, I was just thinking, one of the reasons I wasn't here last week was I was in France. And do you know what Garnier is in French? It's a French for grabber. It's those things with the two hands that come down and lift your car away. I happen to know that because there are signs up all through Vence. There's no point raising that unless the question wasn't about J.P. Garnier.
0: It is.
1: Which it must have been. This bloke who wanted 22 million quid for being crap at his job. And the shareholders turned up and said, I don't think we want to underwrite this. But I think he's got away with it because I think his contract, he will get paid anyhow. It's GlaxoSmithKline. That agglomerated drug thing. I can't say anything about them because their lawyers are smarter than any of mine. Of course, it is a drug company and they're all crooks who deserve to be hung.
2: I seem to be his defence in the paper was, I'm hardly Mother Teresa, but, you know, that's quite a good defence for anything, isn't it? Anyway, you're up for murder. Well, no, I never said I was Mother Teresa. Oh, well, all right, here's £22 million. Off you go.
0: They still plead poverty, these people. I heard one on the Today programme, I think it was. He got a £1.7 million thing, and he said, well, I, that's the sort of package that is required to attract talent like that of mine. And you think, so all the ones that are paid £1.3 million, do they get their wage packet in a brown envelope on a Friday afternoon and open it up and go, oh, look at that! Look at the National Insurance. Once I've paid for me travel card, it's hardly worth coming in.
3: Shareholders of GlaxoSmithKline rejected the proposed multi-million pound pay package of their senior executive, Jean-Pierre Garnier. Patricia Hewitt, industry secretary, says she has a problem with bosses being rewarded for failure. Ministers organising the collection for Blair's victory in Iraq carriage clock say she's just a tightwad. We start round two with an advert for a course at the University of Central Lancashire.
4: Astronomy by distance learning.
3: Thanks, Martin Heine, for that. Mark, in South Africa, which globally famous, much admired leader met Nelson Mandela?
5: Oh.
0: Beckham with his hairdo, I believe, is the answer.
3: Yes, it is. Yep.
6: That it?
3: Yeah.
6: Can we just do that? Just answer.
3: Come on, I've said that David Beckham, we have four of the funniest people in the country here, and you haven't got a gag.
6: Well, I was just positing what a meeting of the minds that was. And you got Nelson going, oh, really? It hurt having your hair done like that. Yeah, yeah. No, I was in prison for 28 years. Yeah. No, my wife did have a football team. We don't like talking about it. You know? Do you see that they gave him a shirt, a number 3 shirt, with his name on the back? I don't know if you've seen England's last couple of games, but I think he's in with a shot.
7: And there goes Mandela onto the pitch now. Very slowly, he is 82.
3: When he was asked what he thought of David Beckham's new haircut, Mandela said he was too old to express an opinion on the latest developments with young people. So he thought it was crap too then. The England players all shook hands with the great leader, apart from Emil Heskey, who aimed for his hand but missed by about a yard. Richard, who's saying hello, hello, hello to fitter women?
2: The police force have made the running test for becoming a policeman or woman. They've made it a bit easier because it was an equality thing, and the women couldn't run fast enough to pass the test, so they weren't getting any women recruits. Luckily, all the criminals have agreed that if they're being chased by a female police officer, they're going to run a little bit slower. So it all works out fine. And most policemen are so fat, I don't see how they could pass the test themselves anyway. It's obviously, you do it at the beginning of your career and then that's it.
0: Cannon used to run though, didn't he?
6: Oh, God, did he, yeah.
0: Yeah.
6: But he didn't stop moving for an hour after.
2: Ironside was all right if he was on a slope.
1: But they don't have to run. It wasn't about that. They have to slalom between cones as if they were training up the motorway. They put up 28 cones and you've got to slalom between them in 28 seconds.
2: Yeah.
1: I pay good money to watch young police women slaloming between them. They go in between these cones.
2: Yeah. That's more difficult. It's the moving, it's the judging the distances and stuff. That's what
1: it's very necessary in police work, I think. I don't know.
0: No wonder they never get any burglars then, because the burglars don't go in a curve.
3: Police fitness tests will be easier in order to attract more women to the force. A bleep test, which involves shuttle runs between two lines, has been downgraded. It's known to policemen as the bleep test, because participants are often heard to remark, "F*** me, that was f***ing hard."
5: That's not going to go out on Radio 4.
1: It'd go down well in Croydon, though, wouldn't it?
3: Phil, listen to this.

0: It's a Brock Allen line from the album Pavarotti Unplugged. Phil, who decided that the lean sideline was a mighty fine line?
1: Well, it's just, you know, as soon as Coroner stopped throwing shapes to Lonnie Donegan there, as soon as he heard the skiffle, he came alive. It was like, you know, like a hippie at Glastonbury. Is this the fella that Nick Glenn, what's his, Glenn Pendleton, who nicked 2.5 miles of train track?
2: Yep.
1: He worked for Jarvis's initially, right, this fella, and then he set up his own company, and basically, over the course of a couple of weeks, hired these blokes at £50 a day to nick this 2.5 miles of track. And eventually a bloke that really did work for Jarvis saw these other blokes dressed in Jarvis tops and thought, hang on a minute, they're not war lads. But they're wearing war jackets. And he informed the police, who caught him, presumably, hiding a big bit of train track in his... Jarvis said, not nothing, not me, what? And he sold it for scrap, and he got £8,000. And I thought, well, this seems an awfully elaborate scam to get £8,000. It's going to cost them £800,000 to put it back in order. And I think they should just get him to do it. Put him back in his Jarvis jacket and see how he likes to train tracks now.
3: If he was an enthusiast, we could have passed that off and said, oh, I was just a train enthusiast, and then I was going to nick a waiting room and lock it and say damaged to vandalism, and then nick a couple of blokes to stand around going, oh, I don't know, mate, and I'm as much in the dark as you.
1: Perhaps he was building, like, a Hornby 1-1 scale train set. 400-foot green felt bushes. Nicking mannequins out of Burton's windows and dressing them up. Yeah, it's a 1-1 scale train set. I've got it on a 9-mile table in my back garden. I'll put the hat on when I'm operating it.
0: Glenn Pendleton, an engineer who set up a company to seal £250,000 worth of track, has been jailed for 2 years. It's thought to be the biggest railway swindle since George Stephenson claimed his newfangled steam engine went like a rocket. Though with its top speed of 15 miles an hour, it certainly beats the Manchester to Euston Virgin Express. Suspicions were first aroused when the member of the public actually spotted engineers working on the track. Alan, which holiday beach guide recommends A to the power of 12 minus 2 over 18?
2: Yeah, I mean, the newspapers were full this week of evidence why too many people are being subeducated at universities you've never heard of. This is somewhere like the University of North Allerton or Southend or Croydon.
0: Croydon.
2: They have worked out the 5 best beaches in the world through an equation. Which has, I mean, I don't know what an equation is, 2 brackets, a lot of junk in the middle as far as I'm concerned. But they've taken 3 years to work this out. And apparently the beach in Croydon is one of the better ones. Deptford is rather nice, if a bit stony. I don't know how they've done it, what sort of scientific research or mathematical research went into it, but there was one English beach in it, I think.
1: Alan is actually challenging the validity of the formula because he says that it's wrong for the perfect beach. And if, Simon, you could read the formula out for me, Alan has adjusted it, and I will tell you the adjustment.
0: Okay. The mathematical formula is perfectly straightforward. It goes D equals minus 2 times A to the power of 12 brackets plus 1 plus A to the power of 23 brackets plus 1 times A to the power of 34.
1: Minus Germans.
0: According to the university website, the quantitative distribution of pollen, dinoflagellate cysts and other organic walled microplankton on Welsh beaches is currently under investigation. We can't wait to read their report on that. Before we start the final round, here's a clipping from the Metro newspaper.
4: Coronation Street's Tracy Shaw appearing naked on tour in the Blue Room has 2 male assistants in the wings armed with spray guns of fake tan. A source said, she likes to look brown all over, so we touch her up during the break.
0: Mr. Graham Starkey for that. Mark, listen to this.

0: Maguire of Bumps and the Night Being Busted. Oh, I did read this article. I didn't really understand it. It says that scientists have proved that ghosts don't really exist. Which is not that surprising, is it? Scientists have proved with an equation, like the one just now, that, oh, the place is full of ghosts. They're not likely to say that, but they've proved that ghosts don't exist, and they've sort of put a load of people in an experiment somewhere, in like one of these weird surveys that comes out every now and again, where, you know, eating worms isn't good for you, says a survey, one of them sort of things. And they've proved that ghosts don't exist, apparently. But then there was a sort of... And then the article I read, there was a whole list of places that are assumed to have ghosts. And one was Broadcasting House, where apparently there's a limp butler.
1: The way that these scientists proved there were no ghosts was they went out with their big dog in the mystery machine, and when they removed the mask from the ghost's head, it turned out to be Old Man Peters the gameskeeper.
0: Ruby, ruby, roo.
2: Why are they driving around in that van when they got a talking dog? Honestly. Morons. They should be at the freak show with the dog and the hippie and the snacks. And Velma the lesbian.
3: A scientific team from the University of Hertfordshire have concluded that ghosts, ghouls and other supernatural phenomena do not exist. Anne Boleyn is said to haunt the Tower of London, Hever Castle and Blickling Hall, Norfolk. And she's also available for weddings, parties and bar mitzvahs. Phil, which bunch of pricks are staying alive? And for once, the question does not refer to the Bee Gees.
2: Oh, cheap shot. right, yeah. Right, this is the Hedgehogs of North Uist. Little Scottish island, which, for some reason, in 1974, thought they'd start importing hedgehogs. Someone brought some to the island, thought, wouldn't it be lovely if we had hedgehogs? And they arrived, and they started to make nuisance of themselves with the local wildfowl, the birds. They eat the birds' eggs, and the birds are quite rare, but I think they're seabirds. So my problem with this whole story is that how do the hedgehogs get on the cliffs to the nests? Are these super abseiling hedgehogs? With little, they don't need crampons, they just stick their own spines in. And these, so they said, right, we'll get rid of them, we'll kill them.
4: But they've killed a lot. Yeah, and it cost £1,800 to kill each hedgehog. And I sat there yesterday morning with a pen working out
2: I'd
4: the
2: do
4: margin
2: it for
4: of the paper. £1,800. If a bloke was paid £10 an hour, it would be 5 working weeks to kill this thing. And what is he doing to it? Is he pulling it out one spine at a time? Is he slowly poisoning it so it doesn't actually find out?
5: I'll pop something in your milk and bread tonight and it'll help you sleep better. 5 weeks later, yeah. He's dead.
4: How could it cost £1,800 to kill a hedgehog?
2: They've got a psychiatrist lowering the hedgehog's self-esteem until they throw themselves off the island. Anyway, so £1,800 to kill a hedgehog. I am tendering a lot less. If any North Uist councillors are listening, I have my own hedgehog lure. A little puppet. Coax him out of his burrow and then cover him immediately in cheese squares and pineapple. And I will buffet the hedgehog to death. If they can't help the island, at least they can go around with nice snacks, nibbles on their back.
3: In a last-ditch attempt to cull the hedgehogs, conservationists will try and catch the biggest breeders. A spokesman said nothing will find a female hedgehog at certain times like a male hedgehog, apart from an oversexed lavatory brush. Alan, who got into a sticky situation with his tanks?
4: I know, I was still thinking about the hedgehog. Who got into a sticky situation?
3: With his tax.
4: I don't know.
2: This is the geezer who had written... He'd been in touch with his local tax office 200 times. Anyone else, that would be stalking. I think that's... So, what he did was he went in and he superglued his hands to the desk as an act of political, whatever it is. But he went in initially. He didn't think it through. The first time he went in with a pritch stick and just gently tacked. But they didn't have any purchase. They didn't really grip. And then he went in with the Gloy gum that you get at the school, but he actually found it was more fun rolling that up in little bogeys and flicking it at them.
1: And then he had the Aral diet, but he had to do two coats and leave it for 30 minutes to dry before it formed the proper bond. And then he found the brand he was liking. And he glued himself to the desk, and now he works there.
6: He said in the paper, "I'm just a hard-working man who was hammered into a corner." That's obviously what he did first of all, and that didn't work. Sticking my hand to a table is not the sort of thing I do for a hobby.
0: Probably some bureaucratic bloke from the tax office come round and said, "Well, that doesn't really count because some of that glue has rolled over into the following fiscal year."
4: Yeah. That's a pity. We've made him famous and he can't even turn the radio on.
0: Huge quizzes on now. Before gluing his hand to the desk, Mr. Madison made over 200 attempts to contact the Inland Revenue, including sellotaping his face to the stapler, stapling his face to the photocopier, selling photocopies of his arse to Gordon Brown. Before we reveal the final scores, let's say the cuttings the teams have brought along. Mark.
7: I am terminally and lugubriously embedded with magnanimity towards Miss Linda Rogers of somewhere in Hampshire, who sent this Winchester and Mid-Hampshire Observer. A lawyer purchased a box of very rare and expensive cigars and then insured them against fire. Within a month, the lawyer stated the cigars were lost in a series of small fires and made a claim. The insurance company refused to pay. But there was then a court case and they had to. So after the lawyer cashed the check, the insurance company had him arrested on 24 counts of arson.
0: Richard.
6: I have a letter that was sent to the Herald newspaper. I think it's probably in Worthing, which is entitled "You Scum" is the headline to it. This is a letter. "A message to the yob who stole my cycle from the Goring Street area on March the 18th. You are the scum of the earth. I've had that cycle for 62 years. You have taken a part of my life. May the fleas of 1,000 camels bite your backside and your hair turn to drumsticks and beat your brains to a pulp. Please do not print my name or address. I might get a brick through my window."
0: Alan.
4: Well, I stuck in France last week without any other English-language papers. I had to buy the International Herald Tribune, which is lousy, but I just put this rather pleasing thing in it. "At a country fair in the Belgian village of Meerberger last weekend, a pony, which was to be the grand raffle prize, was declared unfit by the local vet and replaced by a donkey. The winner of the raffle, Monsieur Gilbert Chartou, was nevertheless delighted. In my opinion," he said, "donkey tastes even better."
0: Thank you all. Now let's look at the final scores. Mark and Richard have 14, but Phil and Alan have creamed them this week with 19 points. And before we leave you, here's an item from the Bradford and Bingley Weekly Property Circular.
8: "Detached house for sale, 3 reception rooms, 5 bedrooms, 2 bathrooms, and rear garden featuring a 150-foot outdoor heated poo."
0: With that, goodbye.
8: Taking part in the news quiz were Mark Steele, Richard Herring, Phil Jupitus and Alan Corrin. The chairman was Simon Hoggart and the news is read by me, Polly Caulfield. The chairman's script was written by Dave Cohen, Simon Litterfield and Lucy Clark. The stunt coordinator was Marika Good and the producer was Simon Nichols.
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0: Yes, Jim, I was turning out this old suitcase, and by golly, it was a sentimental experience.
1: Oh.
0: You see, it was filled with all my youthful treasures, things I'd hoarded when I was,
1: drunk?
0: When I was 70. And right at the bottom, there was this book of poems.
1: Poetry, Bentley?
0: Yes.
1: You? The man who thought Shelley was what the Chinese drink a glass of before dinner?
0: I was a very romantic youth.
1: Oh.
0: And the girl I was keen on, she brought me Omar Khayyam.
1: That's a funny thing to bring you home.
0: He was a poet, Jim.
1: Oh, that Omar Khayyam.
0: Yes. I always carried his book of verse with me whenever this girl and I had an evening together.
1: To inspire you?
0: Well, no, to stand on. She was taller than me. The Rubaiyat of Omar Khayyam. You know, Jim, I wonder why he called his works the Rubaiyat.
1: Why he called them the Rubaiyat? Well, that's an interesting story.
2: The wise books tell us that many centuries ago in ancient Persia lived a poor poet by name Omar Khayyam. At this time, the ruler of all Persia was the infamous Sultan Mahmud al-Jim. See him reclining on sumptuous cushions, puffing on his hubble bubble. With a languid wave of his bejeweled hand, he beckons the Grand Wazir.
3: Wazir.
4: Yes, so magnificent.
3: Press my stomach. I wish to exhale.
4: My master's slightest wish is for the obeying thereof. For has it not been said that the Sultan Mahmud is the most splendorous potentate that ever did grace the throne of Persia?
3: True, very true. You were there when I said it. Tell me more in the same vein. Pour it on me, lad.
4: Has not the Sultan Mahmud the tallest palaces, the rarest jewels, the strongest slaves, and a harem? A harem crammed to the ceiling with the fairest women from every country in the globe.
3: Every country, Wazir. I call them my international date line. Oh, there's no doubt of it, Wazir. I've done very well for myself. Only one thing perturbs me. Wazir, I am worried about my posterity.
4: I'll fetch thee another cushion.
3: I'll fetch thee a wallop across the back sheath with my scimitar. What I am anxious about is this. When I am gone to dust, there's dust I shall go to. How will men of the future realize what a little smasher I wast?
4: Oh, magnificence, that too have I considered. Wherefore have I summoned hither a young poet? Let him set down thy glories for men to read of through all the years to come.
3: A very good idea, Wazir. A wizard idea, Wazir. Very wizard, Wazir. I tell you what, I'll give thee the great ruby from my turban if it works out.
4: Oh, magnificent.
3: Mind you, I don't think it will work out because I've glued it in. However, summon this young poet that I may scrutinize him.
4: He is even now in the anteroom, ready to sprint in the moment he hears thy gong bash.
3: Then bash will I this very instant. Hand me that thin slave with the big head.
5: Oh, no, don't, no. Ow!
4: Enter, O poet. Advance backwards before the glory of the Sultan. Bow low and recite thy audition piece.
0: A book of verse beneath the bow, a jug of wine, a loaf of bread, and...
5: Ow! Ooh.
3: That'll teach you to bow low in front of a man with a scimitar. Was but a sample of my sense of humor. Tell me, what is thy name?
0: My name, O magnificence, hast thou not heard of?

0: Mark, I am.
1: Oh, yes.
0: Do but give me the word, and I will pen you poems of such pent-up Persian passion they'll scorch the skewery out of your shish kebab. Oh, magnificence. Magnificence, I got it right, and I await your command. Give me a chance. I need the piastres that I may wed my Jasmine.
1: Jasmine, that's a pretty name.
0: Yes, Majesty, she sings in the bazaar.
1: Oh, is she,
0: She is extremely, Oh, how can I extol my Jasmine? When she sings, the hummingbird ceases to hum, and the mockingbird stops taking the mickey. Oh, Jasmine, my lovely Jasmine.
1: You interest me strangely. Khayyam, I shall see this maiden. If she is as bewitching as you have suggested, you may become my poet laureate.
0: Oh, rapture, magnificence, you have stirred my muse. List! The moving finger writes, and having writ, gets stuck. So remove the finger, Mahmud, and the best of Persian luck.
2: Maiden Jasmine, and at the cafe of the crescent moon I sing nightly with the band Humphrey Littleton and his Jasmine. That night there was a commotion at the doorway.
3: By the beard of the prophet, it's a police raid. Get the champagne under the table. Clear the sherbet away. Now, come on.
1: Nay, good Meadows. Nay, tis no raid.
3: No.
1: I...
3: What is it, then?
1: No, it isn't a raid.
3: Oh.
1: I am a VIP, a very important Persian.
3: Oh. She's the Sultan.
4: All stand.
0: I'm afraid there isn't a hall stand. He'll have to leave his hat in the closet.
1: Let me inspect this Jasmine. Revolve. Extremely
2: Omar, he's making eyes at me.
1: Yes, I like it.
3: Wrap it up, I'll take it with me.
0: And thus was my beloved taken from me and conveyed to the harem. Here she was bedecked in silk and anointed with rare unguents to make her ankle bangle dangle. How could I rescue her? I crept to the harem and spoke to her through the lattice.
2: Oh, my beloved Omar, his magnificence says that on the next moon he will make me his sultana.
0: But he already has 450 of them. Why does he need so many sultanas?
2: Perhaps he took a course on current affairs. Oh, my beloved poet, what can we do?
0: I will write a book of the greatest poetry Persia has ever seen. I will dedicate it to him only on condition he restores you to my arms. Oh, Jasmine, give me a feather from thy pillow that I may use it as a quill.
2: Here, my Omar, but can you write a whole book before the next moon?
0: I must, because if I do not, you will be...
2: What is there to laugh about?
0: I'm sorry, I dropped the feather down me pantaloons. Farewell, Jasmine.
2: Too quickly the days passed, till finally the day of the new moon, and I was led before the Sultan.
1: So this is my beloved. Oh, my beautiful Jasmine. Today I make you my 451st. Today you will promise to love, honor, and get to the back of the queue.
2: But I do not love you.
1: I will make you love me. Come, wazir. Proceed to the ceremony.
0: Stop. Jasmine, I've done it.
1: Tis the poet.
0: Oh, magnificence. Look you upon this book of verse. This book will I dedicate to you if you return me, my Jasmine. This book can immortalize you. Poetry is worth more to you than any maiden.
1: But Jasmine is so beautiful.
0: Agreed. But although she is beautiful, she is not a verse.
1: Well, you know her better than I do.
4: Magnificence, I have been scanning these poems. They answer your desire to be remembered by posterity.
1: I see. In that case, Khayyam, I will accept your offer, and here, you take my place at the wedding ceremony.
2: Oh, magnificence! You are truly magnificent.
1: I know. Stand here, Omar, and as a little wedding present, I give you my turban with the great ruby in it.
0: Oh, I've always wanted a turban with a ruby in it. Magnificence, now I have the title for my book of verse.
2: Oh, beloved, what will you call it?
0: The Ruby Act of Omar Khayyam.

0: gentlemen, please, all your glasses. Oh, please, gentlemen, charging cup, Miss. Here. Mr. Glum, I must say you seem very pleased with yourself tonight.
1: Oh, yes.
0: You've got the look of a man who has, well, how shall I say, fulfilled himself.
1: Well, I don't know about fulfilling myself, Ted, but I've certainly filled myself full. I've got room for one more brown, thank you very much. I am feeling, I'll say this. I am feeling gratified tonight. You know why I'm feeling gratified?
0: No.
1: Because I've done a good deed.
0: No.
1: I've redressed an horrible injustice.
0: Well, she certainly needs redressing.
1: Not Mrs. Glum.
0: Oh.
1: Something even horribler.
0: Yeah.
1: The incident in question revolved around somebody else. You know her, my son Ron's fiancée, young Ed.
0: Oh, yeah.
1: Last Monday, she was round our house on the sofa with Ron, and Ted, it was obvious to the meanest intelligence, namely Ron, was obvious that something was troubling her. Oh, she was agitato.
2: We had pilchards for tea.
3: That's not what I want you to tell me, Ron. Oh, beloved, listen carefully.
2: Ooh.
3: You see, Ron, last week in our office, there was a shortage in the petty cash. And the manager says the only person who could have stolen it is one of us girls. And you know who he's saying it is? Me. 38 girls in the general office. And out of the whole 38, he picks me.
2: Oh, eh, congratulations.
3: Calling me a thief, Ron. A thief.
2: Ah, don't cry, yet. Please don't cry. It makes your face taste like seawater. Don't cry. Please. Don't be...
1: Hello, hello, hello. Been listening to the weather forecast?
2: Oh,
1: dear, she is in a state, isn't she? Now then. Now, just calm down here. Stop that cry in this instance. You're making your face look like a slice of broth. Now, what is all this have done it and haven't done it business? What's it all about now? Come on.
3: Well, I suppose I'd better tell someone. I feel like I've got to unburden my heart. Or bust.
1: Well, the former would seem more seemly, wouldn't it? Come on, choke it up then. What's up then, dear? What is it?
3: Mr. Glum, my life at the office has become unbearable. I'm under suspicion of stealing from the petty cash.
1: Oh.
3: If you only knew the whispering and the pointing. I can't take much more of it.
2: How much have you taken so far?
3: I haven't taken any. I'm innocent. Would I take what didn't belong to me?
1: All right. Let's not have no historics. Let's talk it over like rational human beings. Now then, first things first. Now, stop sniffing. Now then, can you tell me exactly what's been half-inched and the approximate floggable value?
3: A sheet of health insurance stamps amounting in value to £8.11. They were kept locked up in the petty cash box.
1: Oh, I see. Huh, now we're getting down to it, the petty cash box. Mm. Well, now, what sort of people have access?
2: Lumberjacks, Dad. They use the...
1: Not access! Access! It's spelled different.
2: Yes.
1: An X and two S's.
2: Thank you.
1: What I'm saying, in other words, is who possesses a key to the petty cash box?
3: Well, that's it. Only me.
1: Oh, dear.
3: That's why I'm under suspicion.
1: Oh, very understandably, too. Yeah. It looks pretty black, doesn't it, Ron?
2: Certainly does, Dad. I wouldn't be surprised if we had a drop of rain.
1: I'm referring to the case against Madame F.
2: Madame?
1: After all, if you are the only one possessing a key, well,
3: Mr. Glum, as I said to Mr. Hotchkiss, that key's only kept in my desk drawer. Almost anyone could have borrowed it and put it back after, couldn't they?
1: Oh, they could, yes.
3: Oh, Rum, you believe I'm not a thief, don't you?
2: Of course I do it.
3: Oh, thank you, beloved. But what about your father?
2: Oh, yes, he could be one, man.
3: I mean, he's looking at me as if he thinks I am a thief and he no longer wants me in his family.
1: Now, just a minute. I never said that. I will not be accused of such narrow-minded bigotedness. Oh, no. In point of fact, I would welcome having a thief in the Glum family.
3: Welcome?
1: Well, it'd be company for Uncle Charlie. However, now he's retired and is employed in honest work, I'm sure he'd welcome the chance to talk over tricks of the trade with a kindred spirit.
3: Mr. Glum, once and for all, I didn't take those health stamps.
1: I know, but you must agree it all points to you with. No smoke without fire, you know. Anyway, the truth will all come out when the manager gets the police in.
3: But he won't get the police in.
1: Why not?
3: All that'll happen is I'll be quietly sacked with no references, and so I'll never be able to get myself a job anywhere ever again.
2: Well, there you are, Ed. Everything turns out for the best.
3: When I'm not. Oh, Mr. Glum, how can I prove my innocence? Couldn't I hire a private detective?
1: Oh, I don't know. They cost quite a bit of money.
2: And you've only got £8.11.
3: Oh, for the umpteenth time, Oh, it's like batting my head against the vicious circle.
1: Don't you call us vicious?
3: Mr. Glum, you know so much about crime and criminals.
1: Well,
3: couldn't you have come to my office and make inquiries?
1: But what inquiries? I mean, where could we start? I mean, we've got nothing to go on.
2: We could go on my bike, Dad.
1: Oh, if I had a feather, I'd brain him. Look, Ed, let's talk to you. Now, listen, I want to help and I would help. But now, be sensible. I mean, a big firm like yours, they wouldn't let the likes of Ron and me just nose around the office asking questions. I mean, it's only policemen who can... Policemen? Ron?
2: Yes, Dad?
1: Here's half a dollar. Run down the pawn shop and get a couple of bowler hats and two pairs of the biggest boots you can find.
4: And we can confirm delivery on the 15th inst, assuring you of our best attention, etc. Got that?
3: Yes, Mr. Hotchkiss.
4: When you finish typing that, there's a rather unpleasant personal matter I wish to see you about.
3: Yes, Mr. Hotchkiss.
4: Come in.
1: All right, Mr. Hotchkiss. We're the police.
4: Police?
1: I'm Fagin of the Yard. This is my assistant, Dixon of Golders Green. All right, Dixon, fan out round the room. Ron, you're not fanning. Dixon, I'm talking to you.
2: I can't hear you, Dad.
1: I told you to get a smaller bowler hat. Point it up and shove a wedge in.
4: Look, Inspector, what's this about?
1: Well, tell him, Dixon.
2: On information received, we are making inquiries regarding some health stamps which have been reported pilchard.
4: Pilchard?
1: It's a technical term. It's halfway between filched and pilfered.
4: Look. I'm afraid I don't understand this.
2: That's about those stamps that F pinched.
1: All right. All right, miss, your evidence will be taken in due course.
4: Look here, this intrusion is most extraordinary. Can I see your authority?
1: Why, certainly. There we are. Now to the matter in question.
4: Now, just a minute. You didn't give me time to read that. That's into warrant. That's a summons made out against a Mr. Glum for using abusive language outside the mission hall.
1: That's right, I'm on my way to deliver it. Now do you believe I'm a copper?
4: Well, I suppose so, but why has your assistant got no boots on?
1: No boots? Well, nor he has.
5: Rod, where's your boots?
2: Oh, Dad, I don't know. They were so big on me, I must have walked right out of them.
4: Now, look here, Inspector. There's absolutely no need for you to intrude in this matter of the old stamps. We know that this young girl here is the culprit. We shall take our own punitive measures.
3: Oh, no, no, don't let them.
1: All right, miss. You realise, Miss Hotchkiss, that by making false accusations, you are liable to a charge of inflammation of character.
4: False accusations?
1: Yes, I'll show you your culprit. Sergeant Dixon?
2: Yes, Dad.
1: Stop playing with that stapling machine and open the window.
2: Right now, Dad.
1: Now, Miss Hotchkiss, what do you see in that gutter on the roof?
4: Well, that's it's a bird's nest.
1: That's right. I reach my hand up to the bird's nest. So, I root about within, withdraw my hand, and what have I now got in it?
4: Well, it's an elf stamp.
1: Exactly. And how do you think that stamp got in the bird's nest?
2: You put it there just now when you reached up. Ow! Oh, me bare toe. Oh, I'll fetch a policeman.
1: Dixon.
2: Yes.
1: One more interruption from you and you'll be taken off nightclub duty. Now, Mitch Roskis, there's your culprit, a commoner garden jackdaw.
4: But I don't understand it.
1: Jackdaws are famous for flying into windows and pinching bright-coloured objects for lining the nest. Quite obviously, that's what your jackdaw did with your elf stamps while the petty cash box was open.
4: Well, how absolutely extraordinary. Ethel, I owe you an heartfelt apology.
3: That's all right, Mr. Hotchkiss.
4: Well, I do hope that a small increase in salary will compensate you.
3: Oh,
4: and that's for you, Inspector.
1: Oh, I know what you're going to say, servant. We're not really allowed to drink on duty, but seeing as this is a special occasion, well, thank you very much.
4: No, that wasn't really what I was going to say. All right. I'll go and get the bottle and glasses.
1: Well, there you are, Eth. Inspector Glum does it again, eh? Pretty crafty, eh?
3: Oh, wonderful, Mr. Glum. Did you work out that jackdaw idea beforehand?
1: Well, no, Eth, as a matter of fact, I did not. It was only when I stepped into the director's lift to come up here that the whole case became clear to me. A few seconds of swift discussion and the borrow of an elf stamp and the scheme was concocted.
3: But why should coming up in the lift have given it to you?
1: Well, Eth, you never use the director's lift, do you?
3: No, Mr. Glum.
1: Well, then you don't know who the lift man is.
3: No.
1: Wrong. Tell her.
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6: 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We all invite you to tune in again.

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5: He'll never make a good rag and bone man. He ain't got no sense of mission. Sitting there all day on my air cushion like the Lord Mayor's coachman. Yeah. If Hercules didn't know his way home, I'd never see him. One of these days, I'll take the car out myself and show him what a real professional can do.
4: And with Harry H. Corbett as Harold.
6: Here I go. Here I go. I'll smooth my throat. What a partner in a way is it has got to come. One good clean stroke of a sword, swift and sure, no regrets. I've got to spread my wings and take off. And even Atlas couldn't carry the world on his shoulders forever. And I'm not going to carry that old ferret on my shoulders any longer. I don't cut that knot with the old Damocles sword and fly away like old Icarus. I might as well put me head in the perishing gas I've not done.
4: This week, The Diploma.

0: Oh, this is it, is it?
1: Yeah.
0: 8 hours trotting and this is it. Yeah, we get rich on this, won't we?
1: Well, that's not my fault.
0: Well, it's not my fault, is it? You're the one that goes out.
1: Yeah, I know it's not your fault. I didn't mean that. I mean, it's not my fault if there ain't the stuff about. When I've been out, I've tried.
0: Well, we might as well not bother at this rate. We might as well turn it in and get a job.
1: Oh, as where may I inquire, would you find a job?
0: Yeah. Let's get this rubbish off the cart and put it out of sight. How much do you think we're going to get for this lot?
1: Now, look, if you want a row, let's have one here and now. Because I'm in the mood for it, I'll tell you. Don't think I enjoy flogging my guts out all day long for a saucepan and a couple of yards of pipe.
0: Flogging your guts out. Sitting in a cave all day, more like. Drinking tea with your mates. Putting canners in the machines, that's what you've been doing.
1: Is that what you think I've been doing? Stuck in a calf? Is that what you think? Now, I'll ask you a simple question. Has it been raining today, or hasn't it?
0: Yeah, of course it's been raining.
1: Right, feel my cup then. Go on, feel it.
0: It's wet.
1: Yeah, that's right, it's wet. So is my shirt, so is my vest, and so am I. Wet, wet. How do you think I got wet, eh?
0: Well, you've probably been out in the rain.
1: That is right. I have been out in the rain. I've been out in that blasted rain all day long. I've been in a cafe for half an hour to have me dinner. That's when it stopped raining. It stopped when I went in, and it started again when I come out. 198 roads I've been down today. 198. Bawling me lungs out, ringing the bell, shouting the odds. I can't do no more, Dad. Look, if they don't want to give me their rags, I can't force them. What do you want me to do? Break the doors down and tear the clothes off of them?
0: Well, you must be going wrong somewhere. I mean, it's getting worse. Every day you come back with less than the day before. We can't go on like this. It's you. They don't like the look of you. They're frightened opens the door to you. Young married women around here, in the house all alone. They're not going to open the doors to a scrap like you. All this violence going about now. You want to have a shave more often. Smarten yourself up.
1: Yes, all right then. I'll put a top hat on if you like. And a monocle and a nice pair of white gloves. How's that? You think they'll open the door then, do you? Oh, pray, do not be frightened. It is Harold Steptoe. The trotting toff. We'll have a little coat of arms on the side of the cart, shall we? By appointment, rag and bowman to Her Majesty the Queen. Do you think that'll bring them out?
0: Yeah, don't make excuses. It's you. You don't know your trade. If you did, you'd bring home more than this. What's the use of a pot with holes in it?
1: Don't kick it over the wall. That is aluminium, that is. Look, if this was the war, they'd be glad of that. They'd make a V-bomber out of that.
0: Oh, very funny. You're rolling here with an empty cart and expect me to laugh. Well, I don't think it's funny.
1: Well, I think it's funny. Oh, look at us. Have a good look at us. It's pathetic. Trying to scratch a living off other people's rubbish. We're like a couple of fleas round a dustbin, we are.
0: There's a good living to be made out of other people's rubbish if you go the right way about it. It's you. You ain't never seen me come in without a full cart.
1: Well, I ain't never seen you go out with a cart yet. Look, Dad, why don't you face up to the facts? This is a dying trade.
0: What are you talking about?
1: I tell you, it's a dying trade. You see, Dad, what you don't realise is that the future of the rag and bone business is dependent on the overall condition of the economy of the country as a whole.
0: Hey?
1: You didn't realise that, did you? I mean, you don't read the Financial Times, do you?
0: What's that got to do with it?
1: Well, you've got to know what it's all about, Dad. You've got to keep abreast of current events. You don't know what's going on in the world, do you?
0: Who don't?
1: You don't.
0: Yes, I do.
1: No, you don't. What do you know about the common market?
0: Well, it ain't round here. I know all the markets around here. It's nowhere near here, I can tell you that.
1: Oh, you ignorant old man. Oh, it makes you want to weep straight, it does. It's in the papers every day. Look, they might want to ask you to vote as whether we join or not. What's the good of them asking you? And you think it's a row of stalls up an alleyway somewhere.
0: Well, what is it then, if you're so clever?
1: I'll tell you what it is. The common market is Europe, all getting together and flogging things to each other.
0: Oh, they do that now. That bloke with the onions comes round every week.
1: Oh,
0: that...
1: The See, but this is different. You mark my words. The common market is going to make a big difference to the totting business.
0: How?
1: Well, that can come and go as they like. You write to the way build this tunnel under the channel. That's what you got to worry about. All them foreign rag and bone men, a great queue of horses and carts stretching under the channel, pouring out at Dover, stripping the country of its junk.
2: I thought you said there was no junk about.
1: Yeah, well, there ain't much. But what there is should be kept for us. British junk for the British, that's what I say.
0: Ah, it might be a good thing at that.
2: If they come over here, we can go over there.
1: Go over there? With that rotten horse we got? You're joking. He's just about knackered by the time we get to the gate. Oh, mate, we're in the wrong business. Ah, oh, this game's just about played out. Ah, oh, there's no future in it for a small firm like us. All the trouble we go to for a few quid, I could earn more in a factory.
0: This firm was started by my dad in 1894, and he worked it till the day he died, and I'm going to work it till the day I die.
1: Well, you can work it as far as I'm concerned, Neddy. Look, I've got to get a wash and change. I've been working, if you ain't.
0: Look, son, things will get better. It's only a temporary slump. Oh, wait till the spring cleaning season starts. There'll be a load of junk slung out. We always do well at the spring cleaning.
1: Oh, Dad, wake up. Things ain't gonna get no better. It's finished. It's like that bloke on the telly said. The bloke with the big ears. He said, when we go into the common market, it'll be the big firms that'll prosper, and the little firms will go to the wall. That's what he said. Little firms. And you can't get any littler than us. I think I ought to tell you, Dad. I'm handing in my notice.
0: You can't hand in your notice. You're on the board of directors.
1: Oh, why then I'm resigning. I don't care what you call it. I'm giving a month's notice. That'll give you time to flog this lot or get someone in to take my place. Now, leave me alone, please. I've got some work to do.
0: What have you got there?
1: A book.
0: Where'd you get it?
1: I bought it.
0: Well, what do you want to go and buy a book for? You got lots of books.
1: I wanted this one. I ain't got this one, have I?
0: Well, what do you want it for?
1: I want to read it.
0: Ah, yeah, I ain't read the others yet. Why don't you read them first?
1: Because I want to know what is in this book, not what is in the other books.
0: Oh. Well, what do you want to know, then? What's so special about that book that you ain't got in the other books?
1: Look, go on, look for yourself. Don't keep asking me questions. Have a look for yourself.
0: Here, yeah, wait a minute. I'll have to get me glasses. Hand me me box of specs.
1: Oh, God. There you are.
0: Now, these won't do. Let's try these. You don't half look funny through these.
1: Spectacles are not supposed to make people look funny through, Dad. But why don't you get a pair of glasses of your own?
0: Oh, these is all right.
1: How can they be all right? They was made for somebody else.
0: I can see good with these.
1: But all eyes is different. You could see better if you had a pair of your own.
0: No, whoever had these, mate, had the same trouble as I've got.
1: I mean, everybody would think there weren't no National Health Service. Wearing somebody else's glasses, it's bad for you. That's why they brought out the National Health Service, to stop that happening to poor old men like you.
0: Ah, you wouldn't get a pair of glasses like these. Look at the frames. Real tortoises as a shell. Made for a top, these were. My dad picked these up in 1923. Called it a big house. Big Toff's house. In Epsom it was. He just died. So my dad knocked on this door and he said, got any junk? And the woman, all in black she was, she says, come in. And there he was, large as life, sitting up in bed, dead.
1: Ooh.
0: All sitting round, boozing, all the relations. Irish, I think they were. Anyway, they gave him a drink. So he said, what about his clothes? That's a nice suit he's got on. They said, you can have his glasses, you won't need them. So he whipped them off his face, gave him half a dollar, had another drink and left. Funny story, isn't it?
1: It used to be. I don't know how you can wear them knowing where they come from. How can you wear them?
0: What do you mean? They're a lovely pair of glasses, they are. Look at them frames. They don't make frames like these days.
1: Look, it don't matter about the frames, Dad. It's the bits of glass. That's what you look through. Don't make your eyes go worse, though, Bill.
0: Well, I've got all them others. I'll use them if they do. Here's a strong pair. Look at them. Look at them. Look how lovely and thick the glass is on them. Look. You can hardly see through them.
2: come in handy, they will, when my eyes go a bit more.
1: Oh, go on and ruin your eyes. I don't care.
2: I can see all right if I hold the book closed.
1: Where are you going with my book?
2: There's more light by the window.
1: Oh, well, why not be truthful, Dad? You can't read a word of it through them glasses.
2: What did he say?
1: So, you want to be a television engineer?
2: Who, me?
1: That is the title.
2: Oh, yeah. What are you reading this for, then?
1: Because I want to be a television engineer.
2: Why? There's nothing wrong with our set.
1: It's not for our set. I'm going to take it up. That's going to be my profession.
2: You, a television engineer, you can't even turn the channels over.
1: But that's why I'm reading this. I shall read this, and by the time I've finished it, I'll be ready to take my exams. See? Then I'll be skilled. I'll have a diploma.
2: What do you want a diploma for?
1: Well, the first thing they asked you is, have you got a diploma? And if you ain't got one, well, you might as well save your bus fare, because they ain't going to let you in without a diploma, are they? I mean, it stands to reason. It's we skilled men who'll get all the plum jobs. Oh, yes. It's us men with the letters after our names they'll be after. I mean, there's a shortage of us blokes.
2: You ain't got no letters after your name. You ain't even passed yet. You ain't even read the book.
1: Oh, well, it don't take me long to get through a book, does it? I mean, you know, but, I mean, how long did it take me to read them Maigret books? 2 days? Well, there you are, then.
2: It'll take longer than 2 days to read that. It's harder than Maigret. It's got diagrams and figures and stuff.
1: Oh, now, Vet. That's why I've given you a month's notice. I'm allowing myself a bit of time. 2 weeks to read it, a week to pass me exams, and then a week to learn how to drive.
2: What's driving got to do with it?
1: Well, I've got to learn to drive the van, haven't I? And I can't be a television repairman without knowing how to drive, can I? See, television repairmen don't go around in horses and carts, do they? It just wouldn't look right. Horses and carts and electronics, they just don't go together.
2: And how much is this diploma going to cost you?
1: Only 80 quid.
2: 80 quid? You're being done. It's a take on.
1: Haven't you got an horrible, suspicious little mind? See, they're not all like you, you know. I mean, there are some genuine people knocking about. Look at this bloke, the author. Look at the letters after his name. Jack Springfield. B-S-E-E-F-R-C-E-E-E-R-E-L-S-C-T-V.
2: What do all they stand for?
1: I don't know.
2: Exactly, you don't know. He runs a school, he could have given himself all those. Anybody can put letters after his name. I could call myself Albert Steptoe R.B.M.
1: R.B.M.?
2: Rag and Bone Man.
1: Look, Peter, I'm not interested in your small-minded suspicions. I've made up my mind. I'm not suffocating in here anymore. I'm getting out. I'm going to spread my wings. I'm going to build a future for myself.
2: Yeah.
1: And this is my passport. I can go anywhere when I get my diploma, mate. Anywhere. America, Europe, China. They're crying out for men with diplomas, they are. Yes, you see, Dad, we are the new elite. Skilled men. Oh, you can't stop progress, Dad. You've either got to go with it or be left behind. Now, if you don't mind.
2: What about me? Who's going to help me run this business?
1: Oh, I'll keep an eye open for you. I mean, there's plenty of unskilled labour knocking about.
2: There's plenty of junk knocking about, but you can't find it.
1: Oh, good. I wish I had a study. Now, let's see. The anode voltage on the first stage condenser depends on...
2: One saucepan with... And some lead piping.
1: Shut up!
2: There's no point in wearing the alls out for that. You might as well go around with a carrier bag.
1: Yes, Dad.
2: Do you know how much money we took last week?
1: No, Dad.
2: Do you know how much it costs to run this business?
1: Yes, Dad.
2: And you bring on one saucepan and some lead piping.
1: Oh, for God's sake, Dad, I'm trying to concentrate on thermodynamics. I've read the same sentence 6 times. Now, have you finished? I mean, can I read my book? Have you got anything else to say? Can I carry on?
2: Don't let me disturb you. I'm going to bed. I've got to be up early in the morning. Somebody's got to work around here. Television engineer.
1: Peter, kindly do not breathe down my neck. It's very distracting.
2: Hey, you're on page 20. You only just sat down. You ain't read 20 pages while you sat there.
1: I didn't say I had.
2: Well, where have you been reading it then? I know what you've been doing. You've been reading it on the round. You ain't been looking. That's why you brought nothing back.
1: I don't have to look. The horse knows the way.
2: He can't shout, can he?
1: Look, I shouted. There just ain't no junk about.
2: I'll show you there's junk about. I'll show you tomorrow. I'll show you how to collect junk.
1: Oh, what? You go out tomorrow. Go on. Go out and make a fortune. See how things has changed. You ain't been out since 1945.
2: I'll show you how to top, mate. I should have gone out years ago instead of letting you ruin the business. But oh, no, I thought. Give him a chance, I thought. He's got to learn the trade. And now you've ruined it. You're going to leave it. I'll show you how to run a business. And I won't need no diplomas.
1: Good luck. Then, go to bed.
2: Ooh, me shin, me shin.
1: Oh, I told you to take those glasses off. Silly old twit.
3: Now, the anode's voltage on the first stage condenser would be... Ooh, soof. Don't have to try your eyes, this small print. Hey, I wonder if a pair of those specs would fit me. Ah.
4: Hey, folks!

0: Not much, is it? Just one vase. Mind you, it's a nice little vase. Still, better not leave it here in case Marconi comes out.
1: Now take the EHT transformer with the free file margin of error, which should slide into the... Ah! Get in. Go on. Get in.
2: Get in.
1: Oh, for God's sake, where's the hammer? Oh, blimey. I suppose this must be the right blueprint. Oh, yes. Well, we better solder that on. Now, make sure that the soldering iron is plugged into the light socket properly. Yes, that's it. Right, let's get down to it then. I missed it. That's ridiculous. How the hell can you hold the iron, the solder and the wires all at one go? Plum, you need three hands. It's going to be man against machine, is it? All right then. You... Oh, my finger. Well, you're not going to beat me, mate. It's got to be brains that wins in the end. Yes, well, I'll do that later. Now, this valve must fit somewhere. Get in, go on, get. Just a minute. 1, 2, 3, 4, 5 holes on the chassis. 1, 2, 3, 4, 5 prongs on the valve. 5 prongs and 5 holes.
2: Well, why do you want to go in then?
3: Get in. Would you get in, will you?
0: Hello, son.
1: Oh, it's you. Oh, hello, Dad.
0: How's it going?
1: Oh, it's a piece of cake, really. I mean, it's no bother. That's just a question of knowing what you're doing, that is all.
0: You reckon it'll work, then?
1: What? This? Oh, yes, this'll work all right.
0: It's, coming easy to you, then, is it, this television laugh?
1: Oh, yeah, well, there's nothing to it. It's like I said, it's knowing what you are doing. It's common sense, really.
0: Yeah, let's have a look at that blueprint. Looks complicated, don't it?
1: Yes, well, it would, wouldn't it, to a layman. But when you know what you are doing, well, it's just like reading a book.
0: What's this on the drawing, then?
1: What where?
0: Where my finger is. That.
1: Show? Oh, that. Yes. That'll be the condenser.
0: I know that's what it says, but what's it for?
1: Well, the condenser. Well, it condenses. I mean, you know what condense means. You know, it makes things smaller. It makes the picture smaller. Otherwise, it'd be too big for the screen, you see. I mean, it's no good having a 24-inch picture if you've only got a 21-inch screen, is it? I mean, all their heads and feet would be cut off.
0: I see.
1: Yeah, so it's just a question of knowing what you are doing. How'd you get on?
0: Who, me?
1: Yeah.
0: What, on the car?
1: Yeah. Must have been a bit strange for you after all these years.
0: Yeah, it was.
1: So how did you get on then?
0: Oh, all right. Not bad, really.
1: Did you collect much?
0: What, junk?
1: Yes.
0: Oh, yeah, quite a lot, really.
1: Oh, good. Well, let's go and have a look at it.
0: Yeah, I've unloaded it.
1: Oh, you shouldn't have unloaded it all by yourself.
0: Well, I knew you was busy. I called, but you didn't hear me.
1: What'd you get then?
0: Usual sort of stuff. Odds and ends, and bit of this, and bit of that.
1: Oh, there's plenty of junk about
0: there. Yeah, there was today. You just have to know where to look for it. Keep your eyes open, you know.
1: Oh, well, I'm glad you did well. Well, that's all right then, isn't it?
0: Yeah, and you're doing all right on the old telly lot.
1: Oh, yeah, it's just going like a bomb, this is. Oh, this is definitely my vocation, this is. Oh, yes. I mean, it's just like I've been doing it all of my life. I've never done it before, but it's all there. Well, you know how it is.
0: Instinctive, like.
1: Yes, that is it. Instinctive. Comes natural.
0: Like me on the cart?
1: Quite. You was born into it. That is your hammer. This is mine. Horses for courses. It's as simple as that. Oh, it's the only way out. A man has to do what he's best cut out for.
0: Oh, yeah, I agree.
1: I mean, if you're no good at doing a thing, get out. Leave it to somebody who is. We should have done this years ago.
0: Yeah, perhaps you're right.
1: I mean, you're obviously better on a cart than I was. That is your forte, so to speak. And this is mine. Brain work. You know, working with your brains, using the old marbles. I was wasted on the court, and you was wasted stuck in here. You might say we have both found our niche in life.
0: Yeah, that's true.
1: Well, I suppose I'd better get on with it.
0: Let's have a look.
1: Look, Dad, I wish you wouldn't breathe down the back of my neck. It makes me all fingers and thumbs.
0: Having a bit of trouble, then?
1: No, I'm all right. I just don't like people looking over my shoulder. It puts me off.
0: That fowl goes there.
1: And that fowl goes there. Do you mind? I didn't follow you around the street pointing out all the houses. You don't know what you're doing. Leave it alone before you break something.
0: I was only trying to help.
1: Well, don't. I don't need your help. That's been your bother. You poke your nose into everything I do. Well, keep out of it. I'm the electrician. Go away. Go away and feed the horse. There you are. That's the place for the valve. Fits like a charm.
0: That's where I told you to put it, you great pillock.
1: That was a simple bit, that was. I mean, a child of three could have put that in. If you hadn't been gawping over my shoulder, I would have seen it. I put all this together, not you.
0: Is it finished?
1: Yeah, that's about it. My first one. Not bad, is it?
0: Are you going to turn it on?
1: No.
0: Why not?
1: I don't want to, that's why.
0: You've got to test it, haven't you? See if it works.
1: I don't have to test it. I know that it works.
0: Why, have you had it on then?
1: No.
0: Well, how do you know that it works, then?
1: Because I've done it right. It must work. I mean, if you do a thing right, it's got to work, hasn't it? I mean, it stands to reason.
0: If you tested it, you'd know for certain whether it works or not.
1: Look, if you know what you are doing, you don't have to test it. I mean, they don't test every bomb they make, do they? I mean, they wouldn't have any left if they went and tested them all.
0: Well, that ain't going to explode, is it?
1: Of course it ain't.
0: Well, then turn it on. I think you're frightened to turn it on. I think you're frightened it ain't going to go.
1: No, I ain't frightened. Oh, no, what's you trying to do? You're trying to undermine my confidence. You want me to turn it on so that if it don't go, you can have a good laugh and destroy my confidence.
0: What do you mean, if it don't go?
1: Well, it might not go.
0: Do you think it'll go or not?
1: Of course it'll go. It's got to go. I've done everything they said. I've read the book. It's got to go.
0: Well, you've got to turn it on sometime, haven't you?
1: I don't have to if I don't want to.
0: That's daft. Every television engineer I've ever heard of tests it set when he's mended it. That's what they have test cards for. I can't understand you.
1: All right, I'll turn it on.
0: It's not going to work, is it?
1: It must work.
0: It's not going to, is it?
1: Give it a chance. I mean, it's the first time it's ever been switched on. It's not used to it.
0: Here, let me have a look at it. Oh, well, no wonder it wouldn't work. You've done it all wrong.
1: Oh, of course.
0: Hey, that don't go there. And that don't go there either. Here, give me that soldering iron.
1: Oh, now where this will go if you...
0: That's better. This is all right, isn't it? Here, let's have that blueprint again. Oh, yeah. Yeah, I see where you went wrong. I thought you said you knew something about it.
1: I do know something about it.
0: This wouldn't be a bad hobby, would it? While I'm waiting at home here for you to come back with the cart. Hey, don't cancel that course. I'll take it over. I'll pay you for it. 40 quid. There's no use in wasting it. Shouldn't take me long to get me diploma. That goes there.
1: Go on, break it. I don't care. Go on, break it.
0: Interesting, isn't it? I'll have it going in no time. Now, let's try it.
1: It ain't going to go, is it?
4: BBC One. And now here's the news. Will the human brain one day replace the computer?
1: I'm going to feed the horse.
0: Good reception, isn't it? The brightness control could do with a bit of adjusting. Hey, don't go, Harold. Learn how to speak Russian is on soon. You don't want to miss your favourite programme, do you?
5: Hey, I'm big at it, twit.
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0: Will you have the polo, dear Liza? Dear Liza, will you have the polo, dear Liza? Polo.
1: How very kind of you, dear Henry. I most certainly will. I'll have three or four or maybe more.
0: But you take me old tube.
1: Because they happen to be my tube of polo, dear Henry. Have one. Mm.
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0: Hello, Flag Pest. What can I get for you?
1: Look at this. I just found her under the pool table.
0: Any notes?
1: No, nothing.
0: Oh. They've written its name on the side here. Arro or Ross?
1: Yeah, look at the way it's spelt. He must have been thicker than a ticket tells Wad. I couldn't even size on a name.
0: Oh, poor little mite. I wonder what will become of him. Something terrible, no doubt.

0: Mac.
1: I've just sneezed out me cap.
2: Just thought I'd change your linen before you turn in for the night, sir.
0: Cracker, something terrible's happened. I've lost me cap.
2: No, no, here it is, sir. I've just finished giving it its monthly scrape.
0: My tooth cap. The one you made from the skeleton in the Medibay.
2: Oh, I see.
0: Hey, here it is. I need some glue to stick it in. I just got that needly, pointy thing. I look disgusting.
2: Oh, let me see.
0: No, I look all needly, pointy, and disgusting.
2: Let me see, sir. I'm a mechanoid, for goodness sake. I won't be revolted, no matter how you look.
0: Okay.
2: Oh, my God, it's hideous.
0: Oh, very funny. Just fix it.
2: Well, it'll take about half an hour to prepare some dental adhesive.
0: I'll give you some wood glue. You can redo it in the morning.
2: Wood glue? Are you sure, sir? Oh, I don't want you to get your lips glued together. Now, be careful. Oh, incidentally, I've just found some old clothes in one of the storage lockers.
0: Hey, I need a dressing gown.
2: Well, that's what I thought. You know, I thought if I remove the trim, let it out a little bit, obviously dye it, well, I think it could be just dandy.
0: Yeah. Nice one, Christ.
2: Well, perhaps I could take the necessary measurements now, sir.
0: I wonder why guys have nostril hair.
2: I think it's nature's way of telling you it's time to buy a flat cap and a pair of driving gloves, sir.
0: What? Are those guys who just let it grow? They look like they've got, like, half a loo brush lodged up each nostril. They look like those machines that shine your shoes.
2: Curious, isn't it, that most women aren't similarly afflicted? Obviously, I'm excluding women who work in Oxfam shops.
0: I mean, it evens itself out, doesn't it? Women have the agony of childbirth, and we have this. They don't know the bone. They don't. What is wrong with me? Now I've got a box of floss attached to my face. Hey, nice outfit.
2: I'm playing for a reason.
0: Oh, yeah. Something's showing up on the long-range scan, which is weird with a capital W.
3: Can you be a tad more scientific?
0: Come again?
2: Is it a wiggly thing or a swirly thing, sir?
0: At this early stage, I'd hate to commit myself and wind up looking a fool. Come see for yourself.
3: Wibbly thing or swirly thing, and he refuses to commit himself. He's losing it.
0: He really is.
4: Some kind of power surge that's causing a major disturbance in the fabric of space-time.
5: It's also causing a major disturbance in the fabric of my pants.
4: It's almost like a tear. Perhaps a temporal rip.
5: Yeah, I'm going to turn this tub around and try and outrun it.
4: Get real, man. That thing out there's going faster than a copy of a low in a nunnery. I suggest we treat it like a tidal wave, sir, and head straight for the eye of the storm.
6: Go for it, man. The eye of the storm.

0: don't seem to be through the worst of it. But I'm picking up some kind of subspace energy disturbance down on the engineering deck.
1: According to the psi-scan, the membrane between two realities has temporarily collapsed. This is some kind of hyperway through non-space to a parallel dimension. That's a Lugusi.

0: careful, sir. The Linkway's about as stable as an Italian taxi driver who's got stuck behind two old priests in a Skoda.
1: What the hell is that?
0: Non-space, sir. An abyss of infinite nothingness, where time doesn't seem to exist.
2: Sounds like Rimmer's organ recital night.
3: How's it going?
2: You're a hologram.
3: Hard life.
2: So in your dimension, Lister died?
3: In the radiation leak that wiped out Red Dwarf.
2: Well, why didn't you get put in stasis like me? What happened?
3: Remember coming back from shore leave on Mimas? I had technical days off to get over Kachansky.
2: Yeah, I remember. Where the hell have you been? I've reported you as AWOL.
3: I've been on shore leave, man. Didn't you get me a message?
2: You're supposed to apply to a superior officer before you get shore leave, Lister.
3: Look, Rimmer, give me a break. Ever since Kachansky split with me, I've needed some time on my own, okay?
2: Kachansky dumped you?
3: Yeah.
2: She really dumped you?
3: Yes.
2: You didn't tell me. You should have told me. Are you really heartbroken?
3: No, man, you know.
2: You are, aren't you?
3: Okay, yes, yes.
2: Didn't I tell you you'd never bridge that class division? Take her. Navigation officer, cadet school, space corps, well-spoken, can stay awake during operas, knows her cheeses. She's class. And you? What are you? I don't mean to sound cruel, but in comparison, you're scum. And second-rate scum at that.
3: Yeah, but don't forget, I used to be fourth-rate scum. I've dragged myself up in my bootstraps, bub.
2: Listy, your type isn't Kachansky, Listy. It's someone called Tiffany. Someone who drinks Campari and soda and wears orange crotchless panties. Someone who thinks dealy boppers are funny. Someone who says something instead of something and laughs like a freshly wounded moose strapped to a cement mixer.
3: This woman has had less sex than a lettuce.
2: No ha-ha.
3: Rimmer, people who say ha-ha have no sense of humour. They just can't think of a witty retort.
2: No ha-ha. Miss Kachansky, ma'am. I don't suppose you've read my proposal for a new Space Corps salute. It's just I'm trying to get the support of the officers to have it replace the conventional one. I don't want to pressure you, but it is rather important, because if you like it, that brings the overall total of officers who are right behind it up to... one.
4: Rimmer, have sex with someone and that's an order.
2: Yes, ma'am.
3: Here, ring this number. Say I sent you. Tell it's an emergency.
4: Hi.
3: Hello.
4: I just wanted to say, look, I'm sorry for the dear John. Oh, it was cowardly.
3: Hmm? Oh, that! Sorry, I completely forgot. Seems like years ago.
4: It was last week.
3: Was it?
4: Mm-hmm.
3: I must have got over it just like that.
4: Oh, come on, Dave. It's just, we weren't going anywhere.
3: How could we? We never got out of bed.
4: Look, there's more to life than hanging out in your bunk, eating delivery curries and having fantastic sex.
3: Well, frankly, I find that very hard to believe.
4: I just wanted to see if we could be friends.
3: What, do you mean give it another go?
4: No. I'm back with Tim now.
3: Tim? That guy is such a poser. The way he always wears that white suit and that stupid big white floppy hat.
4: He's a chef.
3: Yeah, the way he always poses around in the officers' club, smoking those black cigarettes. He's such a phony.
4: Do you know what you get for smuggling a cat on board?
3: What, cat marshalled?
4: I'm serious. A serving NO, I'm supposed to report this.
3: So report it. Can we put into stasis for 6 months?
4: Don't you know how dangerous it is to smuggle in an unquarantined animal?
3: I was lonely. I'd just been dumped by my girlfriend.
4: Breaks every reg in the manual.
5: Just don't get caught or I'm out cold for 6 months, okay?
0: So you didn't get put into stasis and died with the rest of the crew?
3: Then Holly brought me back as a hologram.
0: So what happened to Kachansky?
3: They found the cat and she got 6 months in stasis.
0: So does that mean...
4: Hi.
0: You look great.
5: You look pretty amazing yourself.
4: So in this dimension, you didn't die. You're an alternate version of Dave.
6: Well, I like to think of myself as a definitive version, you know. Honed to perfection by time and evolution.
4: I can see why you think that, yeah.
7: Sirs, Mom, we've scarcely 2 hours before the dimensional tear self-repairs and we lose the linkwave. I suggest we might spend some of that time exchanging supplies and information.
8: We could update your hydrogen ram drive to a tachyon-powered engine core.
9: And in return, maybe we can unscrew all those old pickle jars you can't open.
4: There is something you could do for us.
8: Yeah?
4: At some point, I'll want to have children. It's a slightly pervy thing to ask, especially seeing as we've only just met. But perhaps you could...
8: Yeah?
4: After all, we've been, you know, lovers. Perhaps you could...
8: Yeah?
4: Fill this up. It's a self-gamut mixing in vitro tube. I'm already in there. It just needs your contribution.
6: So it worked out for you guys, then. Congratulations.
10: Yelp ship. Somehow they managed to infiltrate Nan's face.
6: Chris, give me a hand. Hang on to my feet, man.

0: I'd lost you.
1: I think you're mistaken.
0: Shh. What were you saying?
2: Forgetting.
3: Oh, sir, I think Miss Kachansky is under the delusion that you're...
1: Not now, Crichton, man.
3: No, but you don't understand me, sir. You see, Miss Kachansky thinks that you're...
1: I'll handle it, okay? Now go make some sweet tea or something.
3: Permission to speak, sir.
1: Permission refused.
0: Wait a minute. This isn't the Medibay.
2: I think you must have mistaken me for your Lister.
3: Oh, that's what I've been trying to tell you all along, sir.
1: Were you?
3: If only you'd listened to me, I could have saved you from all that yuckiness.
0: Is that the kind of guy you are? Someone who'd take advantage of a woman who's half insensible?
2: I was going to tell you honestly. They always taught me in school it was rude to talk with your mouth full.
0: Wait, you mean I'm stuck here with you? Priscilla, queen of deep space? No way, I've got to get that Linkway back.
2: It's not exactly possible at the moment, we're under attack.
4: It's back on our tail.
2: What is it?
4: Some Gelf battlecruiser.
5: They've sent a scan, sir. Take a look.
2: Oh my God, it's the missus.
6: What?
7: Mr. Lister's Gelf bride.
4: We all went to the wedding. It was just beautiful.
0: You married this?
4: Yeah, too.
0: You mean...
2: We were in a bit of a fix. We needed an engine part.
0: You should visit the orangutan house at London Zoo sometime. Your eyes will be out in stalks.
7: Wait. They're opening comms channels. Sir, they're demanding you return to your bride. In Gelf law, separation is impossible without special dispensation... From a Chief Justice of
0: Okay, patch me into the NCN and I'll lay down an SS line.
4: You what, Officer Beebe?
0: Quadrant 492 stroke G87, moving across to quadrant 2 to Q41 stroke 9. Just follow my chords.
4: Your chords?
0: Yeah, my chords.
4: You want me to follow your chords?
0: Is that a problem?
4: Now, you're not talking about trousers, are you?
0: Coordinates.
4: Coordinates! Thank you.
0: Starboard on this next berg. They're right on our tails. Hold this line. Keep holding. Keep holding. Lift now!
4: Really snazzy!
3: Still no sign of Miss Kachansky's ship, sir. We're fast running out of time.
2: I know. It's good, isn't it?
3: No, sir. I don't believe it is.
2: Oh, don't you like it? Oh,
3: I'm a mere mechanoid, sir. It's hardly my place to point out what a bossy old trollop she is.
2: Good kiss.
3: She knew that was you all along, sir. She was merely trying you out to compare you with her, Mr. Lister. Oh, apparently, he's really quite something. Initially a soft light hologram, and that's made him sensitive and caring in a way most men aren't.
2: What, you mean he can remember anniversaries and stay awake for several seconds after sex?
3: Oh, he's every woman's dream guy, sir. He even enjoys shopping for shoes.
2: Jesus.
3: A human male who's prepared to have in-depth discussions about relationships. Yeah, we're talking about someone quite exceptional here, sir.
2: What does that leave me?
3: Well, that leaves you... trying to help me get her back to her rightful ship. She can't stay here, sir. She just can't.
2: Crichton, man, are you okay?
3: I just know we're not going to be able to get rid of her.
2: That's so terrible.
3: She's going to take you away from me. I just know it.
2: What?
3: I took her a glass of milk when she was showering. I've seen her.
2: So?
3: She's got all those in-and-out outfits that you like.
2: No matter what happens,
4: you and me, we're compadres, amigos.
3: But that's all going to change if she stays. You'll end up liking her more.
2: Oh,
3: promise?
2: I promise.
3: So if she walked in here now and took all her clothes off and said, "Ew, make love to me, you horny dude." And I said, "Oh, perhaps you prefer to fold some sheets with me instead, sir." What would you do?
2: What kind of sheets would they be?
3: Well, those nice cotton ones with the pattern.
2: What, the blue stripy ones or the green square ones?
3: The green square ones.
2: So it's making love to Kachansky or folding sheets with you? Can I do the final folding stuff?
3: Absolutely.
2: But the sheets, they are.
3: And she's standing there all naked with all the in and out bits going all in and outy.
2: Do the sheets, great. You and me, hospital corners.
3: Really?
2: Too true.
3: You're lying! You're just trying to make me feel better. Why can't she be more like Mr. Rimmer? He was perfect. He didn't have any in and out bits, hardly at all.
2: There's no one I care more about than you, okay?
3: I'd never dump you like she did, never.
2: And that's not going to change.
3: Never?
2: Never.
3: You're lying.
2: I'm not lying.
3: Yes, you are. I'm going to end up on my own again, just like I did on the Nova 5.
2: You killed the crew, Crichton. No wonder you ended up on your own. All right, it was an accident, but nevertheless.
3: Well, what about before that? It was the same on the SS Augustus.
2: They all died of old age.

0: I thought I'd lend a hand and see if I could help you get out of here.
1: I've got a positive transdimensional trace, but I still can't re-establish the linkway. I'm sure it's something to do with electromagnetic phasing frequencies.
2: You took the words right out of my mouth.
0: You tried reversing the signal.
1: We'll need a power reroute and the auxiliary power drives.
2: I'll take care of that. Whatever it is.
0: It's the big red button. There, sir.
2: Hey, Officer Bud Babe. About that power similillum nililum drive? Taken care of.
3: You don't like me, do you?
4: Mom?
3: You don't, do you?
0: Mom, I think it would be more efficient if we spent our energies trying to re-establish the linkway.
3: But why?
4: Please.
3: I mean...
4: Mom!
3: I need to know why.
0: Do you indeed?
3: Yes.
0: Well, you're not good enough for him, that's all. Okay, he may walk around smelling like a Balti House laundry basket, but he doesn't need the likes of you swapping dimensions like there's no tomorrow and bewitching him with all your in-and-out bits. Pointy and unnecessary.
3: You've got big problems, you know that.
0: Well, at least I don't have a ridiculous walk, unlike some people.
3: Have you seen the way you walk?
0: I have a perfectly sensible walk. At least I don't walk like this.
3: Phaser frequency 434, we've got it back!
0: What? You're right, that's it.
3: I can leave!
0: You can leave! Champagne, everyone! If this doesn't deserve a celebration, I don't know what does.
2: What are we celebrating exactly?
0: You found your crewmates at last. How wonderful.
5: Thanks, Crichton.
0: I must go and find the others.
6: This is for you. Just pop that in the uterine scintillator in your Medilab and bingo.
5: Wow.
6: Well, child.
5: I'll... Yeah.
6: I know.
5: As soon as it's old enough, I'll tell it all about you.
6: Just make it understand why I'm not there. I don't want it ending up like me.
5: What happened to you was really rough. The pool table, no note, no explanation.
6: I think that's why I spent most of my AA life drifting, you know. I didn't have anything to live up to because I didn't know who I was, where I came from. Just those two names they couldn't decide on calling me. Rob or Ross.
5: I'll look after it. You know I will.
6: Yeah, I know.
7: Excuse me, sir. Just doing this dusting here.
1: Look, this is probably a long shot, but if we can hit the right settings, it may be possible to communicate transdimensionally.
6: See ya.
1: Bye.
2: What's this? Supplies from Bud Babe's ship.
6: No, this.
0: What's the symbol for infinity, sir? The snake eating its own tail and thus completing the everlasting circle of life that has no beginning or end.
2: What's it doing on here?
0: Well, the crate used to contain batteries, sir. Ouroboros batteries. Everlasting.
2: Ouroboro what?
0: Ouroboros, sir. It's the name of the symbol.
2: What is it, Bud?
7: Ouroboros? It wasn't our Rob or Ross. It was Ouroboros.
2: What was?
7: A message that was written on the side of my box.
2: You came in a box? That explains everything.
7: I know my parents are. I know who I am. I understand now.
2: Explain, sir.
7: The in vitro tube, the one Kachansky's got. The frozen embryo. It's me. At some point if the baby's born, we must go back in time and leave me under the pool table at the Egbeth Arms. We wrote Ouroboros on the box to explain. I'm my own father. And Chris is my ex-girlfriend and my mum.
2: You should write a letter to Playboy, Bud. I'll bet you anything it'll get printed.
7: I've got to get that test tube back. Mum, wait!
8: What?
7: I need the in vitro tube. It's me!
8: It's what?
4: guilds are back!

0: you doing?
1: I'm gonna jump.
2: You'll never make it!
3: Trish, no!
2: Christine!
4: We've lost her, sir.
2: No. No! Christine! Yeah?
5: Hi, it's me.
2: Hi.
5: I decided to stay. Just one provider.
2: Yeah?
5: Save my life, okay?
2: Cargo bay, look in now! What's this?
6: Mountaineering equipment for Miss Kachansky's ship, sir.
2: Greenspoke?
6: I thought it might come in handy next time you run into your wife.

0: it.
1: It's an obscene phone call, sir. I think it's for you. I've bought you a drink, but don't think for 1 minute it means I've gone all mushy on you.
0: I'm going to get up and work out a way of reestablishing that linkway.
1: It's too late, Mom. The rift's self-repaired. We're stuck with you.
0: I'm going to try anyway.
1: Oh, Mom.
0: Yes, Crichton?
1: Welcome aboard.
0: Thanks, Crichton.
2: For a long time, you think that you were abandoned, but you weren't, man. You were put here to create a paradox, an unbreakable circle. With us going round and round in time, the human race can never become extinct. We're like a kind of holding pen. I'll see you soon.

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2: Ah. Mm. Ah, there you go.
3: Now then, should be some aftershave in here somewhere.
2: Ah!
3: Yeah. Old Spice. Bom, bom, bom, bom, bom, bom, bom. Wonder how much Carl Orff trousered in royalties for that. Oh! Ow! Oh, thank God we didn't drink this, Elgar. Because it was a close call, wasn't it? The day David Hare got his knighthood.
4: Yes, it's all right. It's me. Beardless, but still the same old daddy.
5: Ed Reardon's Week by Christopher Douglas and Andrew Nichols. Episode 3, Undercover.
6: Monday. In every writer's career, there comes a moment when the buffeting vicissitudes of fate compel him to forsake words for action. Just like, who was the one who took up boxing? Hemingway, was it? Got a funny feeling it was Truman Capote. Anyway, check that later. Ed Reardon, too, finds himself on the brink of a great adventure as he sets aside the pen and takes up the sword. The Wilkinson sword, in my case. 10 disposables for £2.50, sensitive skin. As my mission, dangerous as it may prove to be, demands a whole new identity. Appropriately enough, it all began at an identity parade last week at Berkhamsted Police Station.
7: Mystery shopper. That's what you should do, Beardy, if you're strapped for cash or food.
6: Yes, Dave, perhaps we could talk about this later.
7: Could do with a new pair of trousers as well, by the look of things.
6: Please, Dave, we're not supposed to talk to each other.
8: Right, numbers 3 and 4 out of the lineup.
6: Look what you've done.
8: Sorry, Mr. Reardon. Maybe you could tell your friend, Mr. Wang.
6: He isn't my friend. He appeared in my episode of Tenko, that's...
8: Yeah, he killed me off the rotten sod.
6: And then we worked together on an episode of something else for BBC Two.
8: Yeah, and he got me fired off that.
9: You're right. You're not his friend, are you? But the episode I'm interested in is what may or may not have happened on the canal towpath in broad daylight on Monday afternoon, for which we need 6 late middle-aged men with furtive expressions on their faces.
8: Well, we fit the bill, especially him.
9: 6 men who've never met before, certainly not on BBC Two.
8: Yeah, it's not fair on the rest of us in the lineup.
10: That's him, the one in the fishing hat. I wasn't sure at first, but now I've heard his voice.
8: Damn, that's the second stupid thing I've done this week.
10: Make him say, don't get many of these to the pound, do you?
8: No, you're all right, love. Don't worry, he's toast.
6: Oh. I take it from the unexpected resolution of the abomination on the towpath incident that none of us will now be getting our £10 attendance fee.
8: Correct.
9: Oh. And now I've got a mountain of paperwork thanks to this.
6: Can we still use the subsidised canteen?
9: Go on. Get out of my hair while I try and sort this lot out.
8: How can he keep his mouth? Of course, technically, you shouldn't have let us up here.
6: Well, technically, you should pay for my wagon wheel, because you just cost me £10 that I was counting on to buy food for the week.
7: You can have all the food you want if you're a mystery shopper.
6: Yeah, so you keep saying. I take it the acting work's dried up.
8: No, this is the same thing, really. Pretending to be something you're not. Free booze, too. I got a 2-litre bottle of cider when I was mystery shopping at Asda.
6: Really? What exactly does being a mystery shopper involve? Not that I'm very interested, but I sense you're going to tell me anyway.
7: See, I work for this agency, Retail Satisfaction Horizons. The client, supermarket or the shop, hires us to go in incognito and report back on standards of service, politeness, quality of goods, whatever.
6: And how does this translate into free cider?
7: You get to keep your purchases, and then the agency reimburses you for what you spent.
6: So you do have to hand over money first. I'm beginning to see flaws in this arrangement already.
7: Doesn't have to be shops. It's quality assessments on everything here. This table isn't very clean, is it? And you could cut yourself on that coffee stirrer, a visit to A&E just waiting to happen, that is.
6: So you're working now?
7: Working all the time, Ed. 24/7. It's like being an MI5. Lonely life. You never know who you can trust. But worth it. I would never have got the goldfish otherwise.
6: Really?
7: Yeah, Charlie. Yeah. I mean, right now, I'm monitoring this police canteen since it's been privatised.
6: Ah. I wondered why it said the copper's kettle on the napkins. And why the wagon wheels doubled in price.
7: You could be claiming that back. 78p straight into your pocket. If you're a mystery shopper.
6: Hard to believe, in the light of subsequent events, that I didn't take a great deal of notice of Dave Wang's suggestion. But there was a lot going on in my life at the time. Royal Ascot, followed by Wimbledon fortnight, always puts a strain on the writer's stamina. And had Test cricket not sold its soul to the Satan of satellite television, I doubt I would have had any time at all to devote to the task in hand, which was writing 3,000 words of crisp commentary for the audio guide to the Bletchley Park Cold War experience.
11: Oh, and that is a lovely volley from Sharapova.
12: Ah, yes, we like her, don't we, Olga? No, not now.
13: Hi, it's Ping. Wondered how you're getting on with the Bletchley spy thingy. It's not a lag, it's just a gentle reminder type nudge. Oh, and some news about the thing. Hooray!
12: What? Minute.
14: Hello, yes, Ping. Ping, sorry, I've only just walked in the door.
13: So you leave the telly on while you're out?
14: Yes, a burglar deterrent. It's day one of Wimbledon. I'm surprised you're not there.
13: I was, but I always lose interest after Tim gets knocked out.
14: Anyway, Ping, you said hooray in relation to the fee.
13: Yeah, I've got it up from £30 a hut to, wait for it, £32.50. But you've got to earn it. They want to make Hut 7 interactive. It's an interrogation experience. And they want multiple choice questions.
14: What, so if you answer incorrectly, you can be sent to a gulag experience?
13: No, it's the communist witch hunt hut. Are you now blah-de-blah, or have you ever been whatever?
14: Arthur Miller couldn't have put it better, Ping.
13: Was Arthur Miller the one who was, like, married to Madonna?
14: Yes, but it didn't last long. And, after that, she committed suicide.
13: What? Well, the agency's just done a deal on a book of children's stories. Anywho, they must have the Bletchley script by quarter-finals day. All right, sweetie. Bye.
14: We shouldn't have answered that, should we, Olga? Better record the tiebreak, I suppose. Right. Hut 3, the threat from the Russian bear. Now, if I put this in 16 point, it'll look as if I've written more. What's the matter with this mouse? What's the matter?
15: Your card's not going through.
14: Well, why isn't it?
15: Dunno. That's weird. See what the computer says.
14: Well, look, it's PC Planet, or whatever you call yourselves, who insisted I have this store card in the first place. Now you tell me it doesn't work. I could have given you cash.
15: Okay, if you've got the cash, that's no problem.
14: No, I could have given you cash, but I didn't bring any because I got a store card.
15: Maybe the account's been frozen.
14: Well, why would it be?
15: Could have been a fraudulent attempt to use it.
14: Oh, yes, Osama bin Laden, probably. Trying to get free self-sealing envelopes. Amazing how these terrorist cells operate.
15: Ooh, tut-tut.
14: What?
15: Naughty.
14: Jason, I'm at least 30 years older than you.
15: Thought so. Your eyesight's terrible. The badge says Jonas.
14: Nevertheless, Jonas.
15: And you've got a county court judgment against you, it says here.
14: What? That was 5 years ago. And I paid the debt off.
15: Not according to this.
14: And I did a month of all-night shifts at the post office. I cut hedges for the council during the day. I ghosted Sian Lloyd's book of recipes for all weathers during my lunch break.
15: Oh, yeah. What's she like?
14: The devil incarnate.
15: I quite like her.
14: Joking.
15: What you should do is write to the credit reference agency. Cost you £2. Can you manage that? Get your name taken off the list.
14: Right. In the meantime, can I have this new mouse?
15: No. And you can't have the Lara Croft mouse mat either.
14: Well, I didn't really want that. I mean, had there been a Mrs. Gaskell mouse mat or Iris Murdoch mat, I'd have had them instead.
15: Have you ever considered retraining? Because we're equal opportunities here, disabled, senior citizens.
14: What are you talking about?
15: Yep, learning difficulties, we take them on too.
14: Oh, for heaven's sake! Ridiculous 12-year-old!
12: There you are, Dave. Large whiskey and kettle chips.
16: You took your time.
12: Well, Barmaid was a little surly when I gave her a check. And she didn't seem to know how to work the optics.
16: See, you're getting a hang of mystery shopping already. I knew you would. You'd be a natural.
12: All right, then. Just give me the number of this organisation and I'll take it from there.
16: You sure you want to do it? Changes your whole life, you know.
12: Yes, I've put up with cheek from infant Birkenstead shop assistants for long enough. Time somebody stood up for the silent majority.
16: Yeah, well, make sure you are silent. Don't say you know me at the job interview.
12: No, I'm not going to blow your cover, Dave. As far as I'm concerned, we're lone wolves, you and I.
16: That's my code name, you know, lone wolf. That's the name they ask for when they ring the phone at the hostel.
12: I fancy I might be the grey fox.
16: Hmm. A word to the wise, grey fox.
12: You sure we're not being overheard?
16: Well, the way you tell it, you've had a run-in or been refused credit at every shop in town.
12: So,
16: Beardy, you need to change your appearance drastically.
6: So, that was how it happened, and Ed Reardon finds himself presenting his nobly naked chin to the world for the first time since we had a proper Labour government in 1979.
3: No, don't lick the brush, Elgar, that's shaving cream. There's plenty of the real stuff in the house soon enough, or my name's not the Grey Fox. Should I have some cards printed up? No, that defeats the whole point of the exercise.
15: Pity, though.
6: If memory serves, 1979 was also the year of the ITV technician's strike. This meant the script commission for General Hospital I'd been counting on was tragically cancelled, necessitating a unique foray into the employment market. The dismal interview for the job of writing humorous birthday messages at the Majestic Greeting Card Company was a memory that weighed heavily on my mind as I entered the premises of Retail Satisfaction Horizons, suited and booted, but not socked, thanks to Elgar regurgitating a mixture of badger brush and foam into my chest of drawers.
17: And what qualities do you think you bring to Retail Satisfaction Horizons, Mr. Reardon?
12: Well, I'd like to think I'm a happy-go-lucky kind of chap, you know, go with the flow. So there's no point in getting wound up about things, is there? You're a long time dead. No point in losing your temper, for heaven's sake. No, happy-go-lucky, that's me.
17: Yeah, as you said. Would you like me to open a window? You're looking a bit hot.
12: As you like, I'm easy. When do I start getting paid?
17: Well, let's see if you're suitable for the job first, shall we?
12: Right. Suitability. What qualifications do I have for going into a shop, buying something, and coming out again? Well, as you can see from the way I entered the room, I can walk. But obviously, it's your decision. I mean, I'm happy-go-lucky, so, you know. Next question, please, Carol.
17: Do you have any alcohol problems?
12: Is that any of your business? No. No, well, I'd be able to walk into the shop in a straight line.
17: Or a criminal record? I see there's a county judgment against you.
12: No, that was settled. Really, I'm getting just a little bored with answering that.
17: Well, we do have to ask you these questions, otherwise we'd be wasting our time.
12: Yes. Or looked at another way, I suppose I could be wasting mine.
17: Well, I'm afraid, Mr. Reardon...
12: 43 minutes of my time, to be exact, since I came through your malfunctioning revolving door, sat in reception being completely ignored by Sandra at the desk, who was preoccupied with painting her nails magenta, and reading this week's Take a Break with its absolutely fascinating analysis of Sienna Miller's holiday plans.
17: Oh, where's she going?
12: Whitstable, apparently. On her own. But that's as much as I could glean. I was reading it upside down.
17: So, you keep your eyes open, Mr. Reardon.
12: Yes. And from the way you're putting the top on your Spamalot pen, I decipher this interview is over.
17: You're right, Ed. And you've got the job.
12: I have?
17: Welcome to Team Retail Satisfaction Horizons. Here's your information pack, and we'll be contacting you about your first assignment.
12: Thank you. Very handy plastic folder. Ooh, three jumbo paper clips. Well, it's all gravy so far.
17: There is just one thing.
12: I knew it. What?
17: We do ask all our gentlemen mystery shoppers to wear socks.
12: Wednesday. It's the waiting that's the hardest.
6: Like a member of the Special Operations Executive standing by to be parachuted into occupied France, or in my case, the Hatfield Galleria, I was as nervous as a kitten waiting for the balloon to go up. So rather than go mad speculating on what my mission might be and what might lie at the end of it, would it be electrical goods or just shampoo, I decided I needed the mental distraction of a morning's research for the script I was writing for the Cold War experience. As ever, the dear old London Library furnished me with what I needed to know on the subject of interrogation and torture. Then, it was but a few steps up to Jermyn Street to procure the regulation outfit for agents in the mystery shopping field.
12: These are men's socks, are they? They look very thin.
18: These are the silks, sir, very sheer. And, of course, you can have them monogrammed or in your club colours.
12: Right. How much are they?
18: £75.
12: The pair? I suppose you have a 3-for-2 offer.
18: Oh, no, sir.
12: My club does.
18: What club is that?
12: Thresher's Premium Customer Gold Club. Look, you'd better show me something cotton-rich round about the £2 mark.
19: Ed, is that you?
12: Oh, hello, Felix.
19: This man isn't causing you any trouble, is he, Terry?
18: Oh, no, sir, nothing I can't handle. I had Mr. Snoop Dogg in earlier this week, wanting the initials on his handkerchiefs changed from when he was Mr. Snoop Doggy Dog.
12: Yes, I imagine that'll save confusion down at the crack den. So, Felix, Which client will you be invoicing for this shopping trip?
19: No, the Quidnuncs are playing at Wormsley. I can't turn up in these MCC braces. I'd be a laughingstock.
12: Not to mention a threat to aviation.
10: What about these, Felix? They're really cool.
19: Oh, God's sake, girl. Have you gone mad? Those are for ordained bishops only. You're meant to be giving me a second opinion.
10: Sorry.
12: Hello, Ping. I suppose you have any money for me, do you?
10: Look, if you're selling the big issue or something, you really should have a proper badge with your name on it and, like, I'm not going to stab you or whatever.
19: No, Ping. It's Ed Reardon.
10: Oh, my God. Oh, God, sorry. That's just totally weirded me out. Like you haven't got your beard on. What happened?
12: I'm afraid I'm not at liberty to tell you, Ping.
10: Oh, look what happens to your mouth when you speak. Oh. So, you doing any work on the Bletchley script, or are you just concentrating on, like, walking around frightening people?
19: He did something similar many years ago before you were born, Ping. Ed passed out on the barbecue at the office summer party. The smell of burnt beard hung around for months. Knightsbridge was in virtual darkness.
12: Ah, 1979. Those were the days. Shame you're too stingy to have had a summer party since.
19: Oh, no, we have one every year. It's quite a big thing now. In fact, while we're here, I'll get a new straw hat.
10: Shut up, Felix.
12: I see. So, when's the next one?
10: I'm afraid I'm not at liberty to tell you that, Ed.
12: So in tonight's class, we're going to be looking at the world of espionage and the craft, please God, not the genre, of writing spy fiction. Nothing more pretentious than the unnecessary use of French, I find.
20: Pret-a-manger, that's French.
12: Yes, after a fashion.
20: So, did you enjoy your panini?
12: I'm sorry, what panini?
20: The one you had at lunchtime.
21: With the chocolate muffin at Pret-a-manger in the Galleria.
12: I've never been there.
22: Yes, you have. At 13:24 today.
21: And you spilt that smoothie deliberately, didn't you? To see if they'd wipe it up.
12: And what, were you all there?
22: No, but I was. I texted a photo of you to the girls.
21: We'd know that weeching anywhere. And the beard never hid it anyway. You thought it did, but it didn't.
22: You get unlimited imaging on my plan. As much as you like. Well, I wouldn't have wasted the picture on you otherwise.
12: I didn't see you there.
22: I'm too busy writing your report.
12: Yes, because, I'm the new restaurant critic for Berkhamsted Living. Shame you didn't make yourself known to me, Stan. You could have been my companion and enjoyed whatever it was you had on the house.
22: Flapjack.
12: Well, there you are then.
21: Stop trying to change the subject. You can't fool us.
20: You're a mystery shopper, aren't you?
21: And we claim our £5.
22: Each.
6: So, cover blown on my very first assignment. Damn. The only consolation, apart from the panini and the muffin, and the smoothie, and the large cappuccino, and the bonus handful of mint imperials from the dish by the till, mint euros I imagine we're obliged to call them now, was the discovery that each member of my writing class had also seen service as mystery shoppers, and were happy to pass on experience gained in the field.
22: Don't let them try and pay you in air travel vouchers.
21: Yes, I made that mistake.
20: Doesn't matter what you write in your report, you still have to eat that horrible aeroplane food.
21: I didn't see anything of Turin apart from the toilet for 2 days.
12: Oh, dear. Not that I'm for a moment admitting my involvement in these clandestine activities, but which company were you working for?
20: iShop Solutions, me.
22: Bunch of cowboys. They work out of a porter cabin and don't let you keep what you buy.
12: Have you ever come across Retail Satisfaction Horizons?
20: I don't think my face fitted there. They expected you to remember every tiny detail. Whether the assistant's fingernails were clean, did the music encourage you to shop? Well, if you've only gone in for a chat, it spoils it for you, having to write it up.
22: Well, it's a skill, like anything else. You can be juggling 8 mystery shopping jobs at once sometimes. Finding different ways of saying unhelpful, that stretches you.
21: That's the kind of writing you ought to be teaching. Something that helps us make a bit of money.
12: I rather hope that's what I was doing. If we could get back to tonight's subject, spy fiction...
22: Hang on. We were meant to start our break 4 minutes ago.
12: Why, you're not reporting on me, are you, Stan?
22: I might be. And it's Tiger Shark to you.
6: Friday. If 30 years as a professional writer has taught me anything, it's to follow the sensible maxim, trust nobody and watch your back. And the same applies to mystery shopping. When I sat down to compose my report, I knew I could write the pants off Stan, Pearl, Olive and the whole damn lot of them. 4,000 words and a bottle of Jameson's later, I had pret-a-manger pinned down, how did Elliot put it, like a patient etherized upon a table. For patient, read chocolate muffin, and for table, read table, but regularly wiped down.
0: You have email.
3: Ah, from Retail Satisfaction Horizons. My next assignment, Elgar. Oh. Not Pet World, I'm afraid. Very far from it.
6: It's a switchback ride in this game, and my control at Retail Satisfaction Horizons seemed to assume that I had access to a car, possibly because on my application form I had lightheartedly suggested that I drove an Aston Martin DB7 with an ejector seat and bulletproof tyres. This jeu d'esprit now left me with the problem of finding my way to the giant new IKEA off junction 20 of the M25 without the benefit of a bus route.
3: Yes. Oh, hello, Dave. Ah, no, you can't call me that anymore. I shaved it off, as you suggested. Oh, you're doing IKEA too, are you? Oh. Yes, I was just wondering how to get there.
1: It's great, this, isn't it? Two guys out in the loose in the middle of the day, unattached.
3: Unsalaried as well, unfortunately. Still, I'm getting a ride in the front of a Toyota.
1: Move that bag of washing if it's in your way.
3: Oh, thank you. Normally I'm in the back of one of these, sitting on a polythene sheet, focusing on a sign saying £35 if you vomit.
1: Ooh, she's nice. Oh. Hey, we could be like those two buddies in that movie, driving around the wine country, trying to get laid.
3: Well, you mean some like it hot?
1: Nah, more recent than that, and we're not wearing women's clothes. Mind you, if they sent us off to do a mystery shop at Dorothy Perkins...
3: Ah, still some beer in this...
1: Sideways, that was it. Did you see it?
3: No, I was going to. It was on at the Rex, but I arrived a little the worse for wear, so I got thrown out before I could take my seat.
1: Bit ironical, that, innit? Oh, there's a Majestic Wine Warehouse over there. Shall we go in and trash the tasting table?
3: Maybe on the way back. Need to keep a clear head for this.
1: All right, then, workaholic.
3: Why do you think they're sending us out as a pair?
1: Big store, innit? Big job for our company. Wouldn't be surprised if there's a few of our rivals sniffing around trying to get their hands on a mystery shopping contract.
3: Oh, you mean like those cowboys from iShop Solutions?
1: Oh, don't make me smile. They're a disgrace to the profession. Of course, if you pay peanuts, you get monkeys.
3: What do they pay, exactly?
1: Peanuts. And quavers, pork scratchings, meal deal vouchers. They're the kings of the junk food retail outlets. And they've got no business trying to muscle in on the IKEA market.
3: It's a dirty game, Dave.
1: No one pretended it was going to be easy. You come into this with your eyes open, Grey Fox.
3: Oh, we started, have we? Mm. Right. Notebook, pen, glasses, socks. Check.
1: There's one of the iShop mob. Spot him a mile off. He's not going to buy jelly beans from that machine.
3: The man monitoring the checkout.
1: Oh, don't let him know you've seen him. Right, we better split up. Meet you in home furnishings in 20 minutes.
3: Right. What do you have in mind?
1: Just a little fun and games at the expense of iShop Solutions. You'll find that soon enough. So, synchronised watches?
3: I'm afraid I had to sell mine after a setback over a radio play.
1: Well, ask one of the girls in yellow T-shirts. They're meant to help you. Oh, and if they don't, stick it in your report.
3: Well, I could check those wall clocks they seem to have everywhere, showing the time in London, Tokyo and Moscow.
1: Yeah, whatever.
3: Why do they do that, do you think? There's one in my local kebab shop, Athens, you could understand.
1: It's down to 18 minutes now, so stop talking and get moving.
6: After a by no means disagreeable quarter of an hour lying on a Hengist to see if I'd be turfed off, which I wasn't, black mark there, I made my way to the rendezvous.
1: Right, let's just stroll over and look at that book of fabrics watches.
3: Look, Dave, there's Jellybean Man pretending to look at curtain poles. Do you think he followed us?
1: He's playing right into our hands. Now, you take this.
3: What is it?
1: It's an Odin.
3: Yes, but what is it?
1: It's an all-purpose tool from the kitchen department. Peels potatoes, shells eggs, guts herring, and cuts the wire attaching this book of swatches to the counter.
3: Why would I do that?
1: So we can nick something under Jellybean's nose and then report his company for negligence. Now, get cracking while I distract Yellow T-shirt.
3: Couldn't I take something more useful, Dave? Like this Schnurgler, for example.
1: Come on, Ed, keep up.
3: It's quite a heavy book, Dave. Some of these fabrics are pure wool. Certainly got the adrenaline pumping, though.
1: Yeah, you did well. You sure Jellybean Man didn't see you?
3: Quite sure. He was on my blind side. I was in full view of the CCTV cameras, though.
1: Perfect.
2: Shall we take it back now?
4: Let the dust settle for a bit. See if the Odin can cut through those meatballs in the canteen.
2: All right. Tuesday. I like to think Operation IKEA would have met with the approval of the great George Smiley himself, though he probably would have bought his own soft furnishings from Heels. After I returned the book of swatches to its rightful place, the mission was complete, with no harm done. Except to iShop Solutions, of course. Their reputation as mystery shoppers would be in tatters once Dave Wang had made his anonymous call from a payphone at a service station on the M25. I was getting a bit of a taste for this and could hardly wait for my next assignment.
17: You probably know why we've called you in, Ed.
14: Some sort of pat on the back, I imagine, for the consistently high standard of my reports. Is there an award for mystery shoppers? Not that I believe in that kind of self-regarding asininity.
17: There was something incomplete about your last report.
14: Oh, did I leave out the weather again? Sorry, Karen.
17: You forgot to mention that you shoplifted a book of fabric swatches.
14: I don't know what you're talking about.
17: Are you now, or have you ever been, an associate of Dave Wang?
14: Who?
17: Maybe this will jog your memory.
14: What is it?
17: A TV remote control.
14: Oh, I thought you were going to put an electric shock through me or something.
5: Couldn't I take something more useful, Dave? Like this snare grow, for example.
17: And that's also you on CCTV, cutting the wire on the book. And that's what lost us the IKEA mystery shopping contract, which has now gone to iShop Solutions.
14: But Dave Wang and I were trying to discredit them.
17: Is this the same Dave Wang who's the managing director of iShop Solutions?
14: What? But I thought he worked for you.
17: He did. But he left us to set up on his own. Which is what I suggest you do now, Ed, because you won't be working anymore for Retail Satisfaction Horizons. And we'd like your information pack returned, please, in its plastic folder.
14: I'm afraid I used one of the jumbo paper clips to clear out the defrosting hole at the back of the fridge.
17: Oh, dear. And you showed such promise.
14: Well, I guess it's the promising ones you have to watch most closely of all.
23: So, farewell then, Grey Fox.
2: Friday. So, I'd been taken for a stool pigeon and sold down the river by Dave Wang, double agent. My feelings towards him inevitably influenced the text I was writing for the audio guide at Bletchley Park, as Ping informed me that my material had been turned down on the grounds that its interrogation and torture scenes were too bloodthirsty to be suitable for a family day out. While she was trying to re-pitch it to the London dungeon, I was forced to consider other employment options.
24: Hello, Mr. Reardon. What can we do you for today?
14: Well, I was hoping there might be some identity parade work.
24: Well, there is, actually. Got a bit of a crime epidemic on our hands.
14: Ah, good.
24: Well, it is and it isn't. There's a disgusting new craze sweeping through the home counties. Well, car parks, anyway. Dogging.
14: What's that, having a Rottweiler without a licence?
24: Yeah, not quite. Trust me, you don't want to know.
14: Well, I'd better, so I can get into character.
24: It's a real shame we can't use you. It's your appearance, I'm afraid.
14: What's wrong with it?
24: Well, you just look too innocent. And that's no good to us. How long will it take you to grow the beard back? Heaven's sake.
25: Ed Reardon's Week starred Christopher Douglas, with Stephanie Cole, Eve Dallas, John Fortune, Sally Grace, Simon Greenall, Sally Hawkins, Matthew Holness, Jeffrey McGiven, Rita May, Paul Richard Biggin, and Jeffrey Whitehead. It was written by Christopher Douglas and Andrew Nichols. The producer was Simon Nichols.
26: Inside every Cape Plum, there's a nice clean stone asking to be let out. There's a very sweet sound to Cape Plums when you have them for afters.

0: Yes, there's coffee pot freshness in every cup of Maxwell House.
1: 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I'll put one at Lance onto it. Very nice, young Harold. 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
5: Jeremy Hardy Speaks to the Nation, a series of lectures in which Jeremy Hardy kicks satirical butt like one badass mother. 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
6: Good evening and welcome to the program, and please welcome also my two tireless assistants, without whose input the program would have to be redesignated to come under the BBC's Endless Bitter Ramblings Department, Mira Sayal and Gordon Kennedy. But on with the program. Many of

0: But on with the programme. Many of you will already be aware that tonight's lecture is entitled How to Improve Your Mind. The important thing to remember is that it's never too late to learn. It just becomes increasingly pointless as you start to forget everything a few minutes after learning it. I used to have a photographic memory. I still do, but all the heads are missing now. These days I spend much of my time confined to one room of my house, not because I can't afford to heat the others, but because I can't remember what I went into them for. Why is it that as we start to get older, we can remember with startling clarity things that happened in our childhood, but the only thing we can remember about the present is that we've forgotten something? For example, we can vividly remember that William Hartnell was the first Doctor Who, but we have absolutely no idea who the present one is. It could be anyone from Alan Rickman to Anton Deck. What happens to the memory? And who are you, anyway? The answer to that question is written on the back of a till receipt in the pocket of my other trousers. Part of the explanation may be that as we get older, precious little happens that's worth remembering. When you're 4 months old, in the space of one day, you might discover hand-eye coordination, be introduced to solid food, roll over for the first time, and finally see the back of your granny who came to stay when you were born on the pretext of helping out for a few days. At 6 years old, you might in one day ride a bike, make jelly, colour in, glue, buy sweets, fight, make friends, climb a climbing frame, stroke a neighbour's smelly cat, and hear an improvised explanation from your father of why the tides go round the sun. But eventually, we reach an age when we don't want to remember what happened yesterday because it would spoil the excitement of doing it again today. The middle 30s are a strange time of life when we are no longer young, but not yet middle-aged. You can be wide awake at 1 a.m, but only because you fell asleep in front of the telly at 8:30. You find the word patio cropping up in conversation for the first time. You face the fact that painkillers are cheaper and more effective than osteopathy. But this is also a time in life when people decide to change direction, start anew, do a course in something. It can be very difficult to become a student again. You have other responsibilities. Home, kids, job, patio, phoning the council to complain about students having loud parties. At 18, you don't have as many responsibilities. All you have to worry about is a part-time job in the sex industry to pay your way through college. If your parents are not wealthy enough when you're 18, you'll have to wait till you're 50 and have saved up, got the kids off your hand, and remember where you left your biro before you start applying to colleges. If you have got the time and the money, there are so many wonderful things you can learn. So why do people limit themselves to bollocks like aromatherapy? Most people who decide to take courses in their 30s and 40s are inevitably middle class and therefore self-obsessed. They seek a better understanding of who they are and where they come from, although the answer to both questions is usually home counties. Let us eavesdrop on a conversation in the admissions office at the Londonshire College of Continuing Education.
1: Hello, is this where I register for a course?
2: Yes, love. Have you filled in an application form?
1: No, not yet.
2: Well, what area of study were you interested in?
1: I want to know more about myself.
2: Well, I'm not sure we have a course in you, specifically. And how about biology?
1: No, I just don't believe I can be reduced to bones and atoms.
2: Oh, I don't know, dear. Give me a hammer.
1: I mean, don't you think there has to be something more?
2: Well, let's see. Well, you got all your histories here. Modern American, medieval British, Europe, 1848 to 1945, and Borneo, February to March 1321. Physics, art, literature, archaeology, languages, medicine.
1: Alternative?
2: No, dear, effective. The origins of the universe, car maintenance, modern sequence, tap and ballroom.
1: But there's nothing about me. I mean, the answers I'm looking for must be inside myself.
2: Well, dear, why don't you have a look for them since you've already got your head up there? Tell you what, I'll put you down for gymnastics, shall I?
0: Of course, adult education is nothing new. People have been taking open university degrees for years and still only completed their first term. The people who could really do with qualifications are unlikely to be able to get them. You can always study in prison, and the entry requirements are quite lax. You don't have to be guilty or anything. You just sign the form and the police will fill it in. And if you don't sign it, they'll fill you in. This is not to say that only the prosperous or the incarcerated take courses. Many ordinary people have lessons in things as a leisure activity. In fact, the British have a curious notion of leisure. A leisure centre is somewhere where people do hard physical exercise for 2 or more hours.

0: A leisure centre ought to be somewhere you can sit around in your pants watching cartoons. But whatever kind of courses you choose to take in your spare time, it seems that in almost every occupation, you can be obliged to go on a course by your employer. You will have to go to a hotel in a town no one would ever go to of their own free will. You arrive, and in the foyer you're met by a brown plastic welcome board on which it is possible to stick plastic letters, but not in the right order. Your course is in the Montgomery suite. The Rotary Club are meeting in the Rommel suite. You have just enough time to go upstairs and stand in a shower that fires three strands of water, each of a different temperature. The trouser press takes up most of the room, and the leaflets about local attractions feature a tea towel museum and Captain Child Friendly's pirate danger zone. You go downstairs, and the course begins.
1: Greetings, everyone. My name is Brian Ingle. Good morning and welcome to this residential three-day seminar on customer relations in the high-pressure 90s. Now, I know some of you might consider this an imposition, giving up free time and being away from your families, especially this being Christmas Day. But let me tell you, we do know how to enjoy ourselves. So, after a traditional lunch of turkey-style sandwiches, you will be invited to change into informal slacks or corduroy skirts for the afternoon session. Yes, is that a question?
2: Can I go to the toilet?
1: There will be a comfort break after coffee at 11:23, which is only 4 hours away. All right. Now, many of you will be asking yourselves, why do I have to attend a three-day customer relations seminar when my work involves cleaning office buildings in the middle of the night? Well, let's hear from our star pupil of last year's seminar, who won a stylish pencil case for completing the course with flying colours. Ladies and gentlemen, Denise Phillips.
3: Good morning. My name is Denise. I shall be your guest lecturer for the next 1 minute and 13 seconds. Welcome to my lecture. It will be a pleasure to share my experience with you. Since winning last year's Customer Friendly Office Cleaner of the Year award, my working life has changed indictably. Last August, at 3:20 a.m, a phone rang in the office of the head of customer deception. The caller had a wrong number, and whereas I might once have said, "Sorry, wrong number," and hung up, I did say, "Thank you for calling Redditch Aluminium by mistake. My name is Denise. I shall be hanging up." And using the skills of interpersonal dynamic role reinforcement, I now approach both the sexual and racial remarks I receive from the security guards, not as an attack, but as a challenge to be accepted passively. Thank you, listeners. I am Denise. I have finished talking now.
1: Ah, yes, yes, yes, yes indeed. Thank you, Denise, and may I say you look especially lovely, and welcome to our country.
0: It's a sad fact that most education has to lead to some sort of certificate or exam. We've lost sight of the fact that to learn is a good thing in itself. Exams encourage the worst kind of learning. Your A-levels and consequently your future depend not on 2 years of study, but on 5 minutes spent swatting in the toilet before the exam. It's vital that you concentrate on reading your notes and not get sidetracked into reading the walls. Otherwise, you're likely to walk into the examination room and write, "Miss Watts is a lezzy," or "Beware queer limbo dancers as the main causes of the First World War." To do well in school exams, you have to fit an absurd amount of barely analysed data into your brain and hold it there for exactly 3 hours. Thereafter, pluperfect participles, names, dates and oxbow lakes bob around in the swirls and currents of your subconscious like jobbies in the Gulf Stream. But you still need exam results so that you can put them on your job application forms. If you say you've got an A-level in something, you may be asked to produce a certificate as proof. On the other hand, you can put anything down as your interests. If you say your hobbies include walking, you don't have to show them a video of yourselves going backwards and forwards to the shops. If you put down that your CV, you don't have to give the interview panel a jar of homemade lemon curd for them to raffle. I suppose if you are revealed as a complete liar who'll say anything, they just give you a job in sales. People think qualifications mean something because they demonstrate a level of attainment, but all they really demonstrate is how good you are at pleasing authority by churning out what you've been told, a bit like a BBC political correspondent. But it's not the educator's fault. The pressure on them is to get you qualifications, not to get you asking questions. Most teachers are having to deal with kids who, if encouraged to ask questions, will write, "Do you want to make something of it?" on their exam papers. Perhaps if philosophy could be part of the national curriculum, then who's asking could be seen as a perfectly valid answer. So is education a waste of time? As for myself, I applied to the University of Life, but couldn't get in, so I had to go to Southampton. Southampton is the only university which has applied to become a poly. Some people say that you learn more after leaving education than during it, that there's no substitute for experience. The tension between young graduates and old hands is one of the major dynamics of television drama. Here is an extract from a forthcoming Sunday evening series, Dirty Job.
4: Hello, Mr. McKechnie.
5: Hello, what can I do for you, my fine young lassie?
4: I'm Leslie Harrington.
5: But I was expecting...
4: A man, I know. But you'll find me as qualified as any man, if not more so.
5: Oh, is that so, my fine princess? Would you care to tell me why?
4: I spent 5 years at the University of Glasgow, Sharon. I've just obtained my PhD at Yale, Bard.
5: Well, I'm sure we're all very impressed by your academic achievements. But what makes you think you can capture an ocean-going trawler?
4: I have an honours degree in sea nautics, and my doctorate is in Salty Sea Dog's Tales of the Deep.
5: The sea cannot be studied, Totty. The sea can't be understood from books. It's alive, like a big drunken auntie, who 1 minute is still with an eerie silence, and the next minute is heaving all over you. And a trawler is like a brothel, all fishnets and lonely men. Or do I mix my metaphors?
4: Similes.
5: All right, similes. But let me tell you something about trawling, slutty. It's not a science. It's an art.
4: I've got a GCSE in arts.
5: What grade?
4: 2.
5: Okay, skipper, welcome aboard.
0: Of course, it's true that everything a person's learned at college can be contradicted by their experience after they leave. For example, you spend 3 years being told you're part of a privileged elite and the rest of your life trying to pay back student loans. But what seems a terrible shame is that people who are passionate young radicals turn into nasty old reactionaries, and they say they're older and wiser. But it seems unlikely that they have learnt wisdom, because education should broaden the mind rather than narrowing it. One doesn't begin a degree in zoology believing evolutionary theory and complete it believing that all the different species were thought up by an old man with a white beard. One doesn't begin naively accepting that the sound of thunder is caused by electromagnetic discharges and after reading up on the subject realise that it's the angels moving the furniture about. One doesn't start out believing that the First World War was caused by a combination of economic, social and political factors which produced a ripe climate for war in many countries and that Serbian nationalism led to a chance act of assassination which ignited the powder keg that was Europe. And then after years of academic research decide that Jerry's just a bad egg. So empirically, we have shown that the reason a person starts out quite sensible and ends up a Tory must be that something has gone wrong with them. Earlier today, I spoke to Mary Casey, who in the 1960s was part of the civil rights movement in Northern Ireland, drawing her inspiration from her time as a student in Paris and also America, where she marched with Dr. Martin Luther King, but is now the patio furniture correspondent of the Daily Mail. I asked her about this change in her outlook. Mary, what happened to convince you that gays are sad and lonely people and that women only have children to undermine discipline in schools?
6: Well, in the 60s, we thought we could create a better world simply by changing it for the better. But as I started to come to terms with hard realities, I realised that the Queen works jolly hard for this country, and if your meat's not rotten, you don't need to smother it with goa masala.
0: But why have you embraced values you once dismissed as petty bourgeois?
6: I always use the analogy of patio furniture. Let's say a man chooses a basic round table and three chairs in white plastic. It might look nice when he gets it home, but what's it going to look like in 40 or even 80 years? And it's the same with buggery. We all feel sorry for asylum seekers, but it's important for them to show that they've been persecuted. So the best way for us to help them is by persecuting them.
0: Right, well, what about your views on women?
6: Well, of course, one had to be a feminist in those days, otherwise one was considered a heretic. As I became older and wiser, I realised that a heretic is actually one who rebels against the teachings of our Lord and Redeemer and should be punished by burning at the stake.
0: One cannot dismiss people with weird ideas as simply stupid, although it's tempting in the case of Jack Straw. But if there is a truly negative aspect to tertiary education, it is that people who've been to university are able to sound intelligent and knowledgeable even if they're stupid and ignorant. We confuse cleverness with articulationness. If someone is able to express himself, people don't notice he's talking cobblers. This is especially true of people working in the media. Let's listen to this extract from an Arts Review programme.
7: What I absolutely loved about this book is the way that it juxtaposes, on the one hand, the most wonderful joie de vivre, and on the other, this wonderfully offbeat Burkean cynicism. Here is this man who on one hand conquers the awful mediocrity of his Jewish artisan class background, but on the other hand dies in this awful, lonely way.
0: Amanda, what did you make of the New Testament?
8: I have to say I've never heard of the author, James King.
0: King James.
8: King James, yeah. But I absolutely love the way he divides the book into sections, these gospels, he calls them, each with a name as if they're people. And after I'd read and reread them several times, one realizes that it's actually the same story happening over and over in this sort of Groundhog Day way.
0: It's a wonderfully funny book, don't you think?
8: Yes. There was some wonderful humor. I laughed out loud at the point where the main character, Chris...
0: Christ,
8: walks on the water, a kind of wonderful tongue-in-cheek reference to the film Being There. And the whole thing is written in this wonderfully stylized, almost antiquated way, with each sentence numbered in this wonderfully obsessively ordered way.
7: Yes. My favourite moment is chapter 6 of St. John.
0: St. John.
7: Yes, John. Where there's this Woody Allen-esque scene with 5,000 fish sandwiches.
8: Oh, yes. The whole thing is so wonderfully Jewish. I especially like the way that Chris refers back to this character, Moses, who must be an uncle or something.
7: Yes, I believe he crops up in an earlier book by the same author.
0: It's the Old Testament.
8: Yes, I couldn't get into that. I found it too Jewish. Mm-hmm. But I must take issue with Tom when he says that he finds the death awful and lonely. I think the writer is teasing us in a rather delicious way, right? Because not only does it happen 4 times, but every time Chris survives in this Captain Scarlet-ish sort of way.
0: Well, thank you both. Our next book is The Cat in the Hat by Dr. Seuss. Tom, I believe you found it both hard to follow and a bit frightening. Of course, by describing people as stupid idiots talking cobblers, I'm using very general and subjective terms. The very concept of intelligence is flimsy and ill-defined. A person can be very bright in one way and very dim in another, brilliant at maths and yet unable to understand how unappealing dandruff is. The IQ, or intelligence quotient, was invented in order that people with no other redeeming features could have something to feel proud of. In order to get into Mensa, you have to complete some silly puzzles and be the sort of person who will never be asked to babysit. The only possible aim of the organisation must be to breed a master race of physically unattractive crossword enthusiasts. And even if you're extremely knowledgeable, you might also be very dull, and to be dull involves a degree of stupidity. If your listener appears distracted, is looking over your shoulder, fidgeting, yawning, putting on pyjamas, or being played their favourite records by anxious relatives trying to revive them, and you don't notice, you're being thick. Furthermore, however powerful the intellect, it can be governed by prejudice, madness, or money. Most of us do not arrive at our opinions after a great deal of thought. We decide what they are and then think of supporting arguments. When you listen to The Moral Maze, you do wonder whether David Starkey and Janet Daly have really spent years engaged in detailed moral inquiry in order to become the vain, cold-hearted bigots they are today. And even science is not dispassionate. The conclusions of scientists vary according to who's funding their research. A doctor receiving a bursary from the International Lard Foundation will produce a report entitled Fat and Skin Keeps You Thin. And the International Fag Marketing Board will sponsor prestigious medical conferences which conclude that dying of lung cancer reduces the risks of Alzheimer's disease. And it is quite possible to be an eminent scientist who believes that God created the world in 7 days, everything is genetic, fish can talk, and women are the devil's handmaidens. Various academics around the world claim to be able to prove, using tests, that some groups of people are genetically less intelligent than others. The question is not what evidence they have, which is none, but why they would want to prove that particular thing anyway. Why would a person want to believe, for example, that black people are less intelligent than whites? It's not an unavoidable and unhappy conclusion a person draws after innocent research, embarked on with an open mind. It tends to go in tandem with that person's belief in a program of mass sterilization. To prove that they are not racists, racial theorists will make great play of praising some minority groups for their abilities in certain fields, like business acumen or academic achievement. So, I've decided to carry out some tests here in the studio to see whether Gordy and Mira exhibit any signs of the skills often associated with their ethnic groups. Gordon is, of course, Scottish, so I wanted to see if he has any vestigial race memory of being a brilliant inventor like Alexander Logie Steam Iron, who invented bacteria. So I've left out a hammer, a few valves, some smallpox vaccine, and a bag of oatmeal to see what it can come up with. Now, Mira, you're Indian, so theoretically you ought to be extremely well-mannered and also hard-working. So if I could just ask
9: you... Don't piss off, I can't be asked.
0: Can't you just help me with this experiment?
9: So long as it's not complicated, I'm useless at science and maths.
0: What do you like on medicine?
9: Well, I get a bit trippy on day nurse.
0: Look, if you're not going to take this seriously...
9: All right, I can prove how Indian I am. Give me £1 million and watch conservatives come up and try to be nice to me.
0: All right. I think we've proved that in controlled laboratory conditions, neither Mira nor Gordy showed any innate aptitude for anything at all. So let's return to the idea of learning, and in the final section of the lecture, examine the beginnings of the learning process. Children learn best when they're relaxed and they don't realise they're being educated. Unfortunately, this means many parents find it impossible to have any fun with their kids without trying to teach them something at the same time. They can't even take them to McDonald's without trying to explain the Scottish clan system. Children are content with the fact that dinosaurs are bloody great big scary-looking monsters. They don't give a toss that they were actually extinct before the evolution of the Flintstones. And although kids can learn a lot through play, they soon see through the subterfuge. You can't entice a spotty, sullen 16-year-old away from her Walkman by saying, I know, let's play the sedimentary rocks game again. 16's a dysfunctional age anyway, too young to vote and too old for a modelling career. But structured education is starting earlier and earlier. As a society, we have not yet decided what nurseries are for. It is interesting that the word nursery means not only childcare, but garden centre. This may be because we regard children as young, growing things who need to be nurtured, or it may be that since the garden centre is our idea of a fun day out, we assume that children feel the same way. Germans also employ horticultural imagery in the term kindergarten, which translates as children garden, but unfortunately sounds like something to do with the Third Reich. That's just a problem with the German language as a whole. I don't want to give them a hard time, but I think they're going to have to learn to speak something else if they're ever going to live it down. But I digress. Different kinds of nursery have different emphases. Some exist primarily to enable working-class women to scrape a living. Some exist to enable middle-class women to block whole streets by double-parking huge Volvos with all the doors open during the rush hour. So, if you're trying to choose a nursery for your child, what should you look for? The best criterion is the feeling you get from the place. A nursery school should be the kind of place you walk into and think, I wish I could spend my day here instead of going back to my miserable life. The Tories have been introducing pilot schemes in which people are issued vouchers which can be redeemed in return for nursery schooling. People without children can choose a set of tumblers instead. Ultimately, conservatives would like all education bought and sold on the open market. They've created a climate in which parents see themselves as consumers of their children's education, and schools recruit children as though they're selecting the workforce of the future. Indeed, the departments of education and employment have merged into one. Some might see that as logical. After all, agriculture and fisheries are bracketed together as are health and social security. But these are arbitrary connections. You could put transport and health together to ensure that there are adequate casualty facilities close to privatised railways. You could put industry with heritage, since it's a thing of the past. By putting education with employment, the government is saying something about the way it sees children. And increasingly, this is the way parents see children. All parents just want the best for their children, by which they mean bollocks to everyone else's children. Middle-class parents in particular worry that all the good work they do at home preparing their tots to sit exams and enter one of the professions is being undermined by incompetent teachers. It never occurs to them to wonder whether they might be an incompetent architect or an incompetent human. Their children start primary school more or less ready to take their A-levels. In fact, an A-level gene is near to being identified, but what happens is they're held back by other people's children who tend to be stupid and disruptive. That's why Mr. Blunkett's planned boot camps for slow readers are to be welcomed. The terrible danger for gifted children, by which I mean your children, is that if they're not stretched academically, they may behave in a way that superficially resembles naughtiness. It is important to distinguish between middle-class children who are gifted and not being stretched and working-class children who are simply bad. And many five-year-olds are being given hardly any homework at all, meaning often you find it's the weekend and you're having to play with them or take them to the park. And there's only so many times you can point out the difference between a duck and a moorhen or calculate the terminal velocity of a fat kid on the slide. And there's no national standard for teachers. They vary enormously. They look different from each other. They have different hairstyles and heights. But that is beginning to change thanks to Ofsted. Teachers are having to get their paperwork in order. Gone are the days when they could loll around all day talking to children. And more primary schools are introducing uniform, which not only instills a welcome sense of paramilitary discipline, but also gives the school a corporate identity, making it attractive to the more business-like parents. Indeed, some of the better state primary schools now have catchment areas that avoid rented property altogether. And they still manage to fulfil the aspirations of liberal parents by having a really nice mix of kids, by which they mean a tiny number of non-white children, some of them absolutely beautiful. And business-like parents can calculate the value added to their children because of the government's testing programme. It astounds me that supposedly concerned parents are happy for little children to be tested, so long as they're not tested on animals. In addition to A-levels and GCSEs, there are now entrance exams to get into secondary schools, SATs tests for seven-year-olds, and Gillian Shepherd now proposes that children should be made to sit tests at the age of five. You can turn over your fuzzy fold farm sets. No. Presumably, schools will also introduce random drug tests on sports day, and kids will be disqualified for having too much Tixilix in their blood. Well, I'm afraid I'm going to have to stop there. So join me on Tuesday morning for Call Jeremy Hardy, and good night.
1: Jeremy Hardy Speaks to the Nation was written by Jeremy Hardy, visiting professor of vague studies at the University of Polytechnic. The programme also stars self-taught actor and former gangland sociologist Gordon Kennedy, and the lovely Mira Sile, who combines brains with beauty in a way that Carol Vorderman aspires to. The producer was boy genius David Tyler, and the programme was a positive production for the BBC, the broadcasting organisation that proves that science can be dull.
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We present Brothers-in-Law by Henry Cecil and Basil Dawson, starring Richard Briers with John Glyn Jones, Julia Lockwood, Bridget Armstrong, Gerald Cross, and David Jason.

0: Episode 5, Polite Notice.
1: Roger, darling.
2: Yes, Joy?
1: Where are you taking me?
2: Hello, a little pub I know down by the river.
1: Is it far?
2: Not very.
1: Then let's stop here.
2: What for?
1: Can't you guess?
2: For a stretch of legs?
1: No.
2: For a look at the view?
1: What view?
2: There's a very fine example of the Victorian gasworks around the next corner.
1: Darling, I do love you.
2: You can't.
1: Why not?
2: Well, I suppose you could in a way. It depends what you mean by love.
1: I'll show you, shall I?
2: Show me.
1: Pull into the side of the road, Roger, and switch off.
2: We're supposed to be going for a drink.
1: There'll be plenty of time for a drink after.
2: After what?
1: After I've shown you what I mean by loving you.
2: Oh, that.
1: Yes, darling, that. Do stop, Roger.
2: I can't.
1: I'm not going to eat you, darling. At least I might, but only in the nicest possible way.
2: I mean, I dared stop here on the highway.
1: This isn't a highway. It's quite a little road.
2: It's still legally the highway.
1: Well, there's no law against stopping, is there?
2: There might be. If the car was liable to cause an obstruction, I dared risk it. I had a bit of a set-to with the copper end of this morning as I left the car outside my mother's house. Only there for half an hour.
1: You think we might be longer than that?
2: Once you start showing me, there's no saying how long we'll be.
1: Darling, you see that sort of yard over there by the railway embankment? If we stopped there, it wouldn't be on the highway, would it?
2: No. Hold tight. Here we go.
1: Roger.
2: Yes, Joy?
1: Put your arms around me.
2: Yes, Joy.
1: Kiss me, darling.
2: Yes, Joy.

0: Do you understand now, darling?
1: I'm beginning to get the hang of it.
0: Then, kiss me again.
1: Sorry, a bit awkward manoeuvring in here.
0: Put your leg the other side of the gear lever.
1: What? Oh, like this.
0: Lovely.
1: Oh,
0: what's the matter?
1: Cramp.
0: Where?
1: Here.
0: That's not your leg, it's mine.
1: So it is. What? Quite right, cramp's gone. Now, where were we?
0: You were just going to kiss me again.
1: That's right. I knew there was something.
0: Darling.
1: Yes, darling.
0: I do love you, darling.
1: Do you, darling?
0: Yes, darling. Do you, darling?
1: Do I what, darling?
0: Love. Love me, darling.
1: Ah.
0: Go on, say it. Say you do.
1: I do.
0: Say, I do love you, Joy.
1: I do love kissing you, Joy.
0: Oh, I suppose that's a step in the right direction. Or do you just mean you love kissing anybody?
1: Not anybody, certainly not.
0: What about Sally?
1: I'd rather not talk about Sally now.
0: Do you kiss her like this?
1: There's no such thing as a kiss in vacuo.
0: In what?
1: In vacuo. It's a legal expression.
0: Darling, you're not in court now.
1: I noticed that.
0: What does it mean, anyway, a kiss in vacuo?
1: Well, it means it takes two people to kiss. Now, while I'm kissing you, it's a kiss between you and me.
0: Like this.
1: And while I'm kissing Sally, it's a kiss between me and her. They're quite different.
0: While you're kissing me, I don't think you should talk about kissing Sally.
1: But you asked me.
0: And you gave me the wrong answer. You should have said you didn't kiss her at all.
1: Well, it wouldn't have been true.
0: Well, what's that got to do with it?
1: I never lied to you, John.
0: Then you'll have to learn, darling. There are some things girls prefer to be lied to about.
1: You can't say that.
0: Why not?
1: No, sorry. Lied to about. There's two prepositions at the end of the sentence.
0: I wish you'd stop talking, darling, and kiss me again.
1: Right. Then we can go and have that drink. All this has given me quite a thirst. Darling Joy.
0: Roger, don't.
1: What?
0: There's a policeman watching us.
1: Where? Oh, yes. No, sorry, don't. Just ignore him. He'll go away.
0: You sure?
1: Sure, of course I'm sure. I'm quite sure. There's no law against kissing. And the car is not on the highway.
0: Oh, if you say so.
1: I do.
0: Well, you're a barrister, you should know. But it'd be too degrading if he came snooping up and tapped on the window.
1: He won't. I know the law about these things.
0: Roger? He tapped.
1: So he did.
0: You don't think he's going to...
1: Shh, now keep calm. Nothing to worry about. I know how to handle this. Ah, good evening, officer.
2: Good evening, sir. May I ask what you're doing here?
1: I'm spending the night with a friend. Not the night. the evening. What I mean is spending part of the evening with a friend.
2: So I see. And how long have you been here?
1: Well, we've just worked up a good thirst, I'd say about, 3/4 of an hour, wouldn't you, Joy?
0: I haven't been counting.
1: Say 40 to 45 minutes. Nothing wrong with that, is there?
2: I'm afraid there is.
1: And I'm afraid you're wrong, officer. We are not on the highway, you know.
2: No, I know you're not.
1: I made a point of pulling off the road after what happened this morning.
2: This morning? What was that?
1: I had a bit of a set to with another. What I mean is... One of your colleagues had occasion to warn me about leaving my car outside my mother's house, so this evening I was especially careful.
2: Not careful enough, I'm afraid.
1: I'm afraid I don't know what you mean, officer. You agreed this isn't part of the highway.
2: That's right, it isn't. But it happens to be...
1: Then, if I may say so, it's no business of yours whether we're here or not.
2: If you'll let me finish what I was saying, sir.
1: There's nothing more to say, officer. No offence has been committed.
2: I dare say that's what you think.
1: It's what I know.
2: And you do also know that this is railway property? And that it happens to be an offence under the bylaws to leave a car on railway property?
0: Oh, Roger.
1: Oh, dear. Wait a minute. I haven't left the car. I'm in it. Look at me. Here I am.
2: I'd sooner look at the young lady. But in it or out of it, this car's been left here for 45 minutes.
1: A 40 to 45?
2: Call it 40 if you like. It makes no difference.
1: I didn't know.
2: Well, of course you didn't. You can't be expected to know all the laws.
0: But he does. He's a barrister.
2: Ah. Oh, in that case, you understand the position, sir.
1: I'm afraid I do.
2: And you'll understand, I must now tell you, that you needn't say anything unless you wish to, but anything you do say...
1: will be taken down in writing and may be given in evidence.
2: If you are charged with an offence.
0: Don't worry, Roger. Uncle Alfred will rally round.
2: Who?
0: My uncle. He's a solicitor.
2: Oh, well, it takes all sorts. No, sir. Do you wish to say anything?
1: No. I mean, yes. I mean... I didn't know.
2: Didn't know the law?
1: Didn't know this was railway property.
2: Well, of course you didn't. They none of them do.
1: None of who?
2: all the others who pull in here for a bit of quiet snogging.
3: What do you mean, quiet?
2: I'll make a note of what you said, and you can tell it all to the magistrate. And now I'd like to see your driving license and certificate of insurance.
3: What?
4: Come in. Ah, come in, my dear Thursby. How are you, my dear fellow? How are you? What can I do for you? Have you come to talk about Pennythwaite and the Drum Bottling Company?
1: No, Grant, no. As a matter of fact, I want your advice. I'm in a spot of bother.
4: Well, you sit down, my dear fellow. Tell me all about it.
1: I'm very worried.
4: Well, so it seems, my dear fellow, but what about?
1: Well, it's rather embarrassing.
4: Oh, don't you worry, my dear fellow. I'm old enough to be your father. Aren't I?
1: Yes, Grimes.
4: Yes. Carry on, my dear fella. Get it off your chest.
1: Well, Grimes, it's like this. I think you know that I've got two girlfriends.
4: Oh, it's the canoodling again, is it? Yeah, I warned you against that, my dear fella. Except on Fridays, of course. Was it on a Friday?
1: It was, as a matter of fact.
4: Well, once a week's all right, my dear fella. What's the trouble? You haven't?
1: No, of course not. I wouldn't dream of it.
4: Oh, very glad to hear that, my dear fella. What is it?
1: I may be charged with leaving my car on railway premises.
4: You've been really good company, my dear fella. Privy Councillor got fined 40 shillings the other day for leaving his car outside the Reform Club. Only for 10 minutes, though. How long did you leave yours?
1: I didn't leave it. I was in it. Canoodling.
4: All three of you?
1: What? Certainly not. Just the two of us. That's the trouble. If the case comes to court, the other one will find out.
4: Oh, I see, my dear fella. Oh, I see your difficulty. Yeah. Yeah, tell me, do you want to marry one of those girls? You can't marry them both, you know. No, not at one time.
1: Well, yes, I think I do want to marry one of them.
4: Yeah, but not the one that was out in the car.
1: No.
4: Yeah, devilish awkward for you, my dear fella.
1: Well, perhaps I should make a clean breast of it to Sally.
4: She's the one you want to marry?
1: Yeah.
4: Well, I'm not sure I should, my dear fella. On the whole, women prefer not to know these things.
1: Oh, that's what Joy said.
4: Yeah, sensible girl. Why don't you marry her? Come in.
5: There's a solicitor to see Mr. Thursby, sir. What's it to do a case for
4: you? Oh, good for you, Thursby, my dear. Unless it's Mr. Tewksbury again, is it?
5: No, sir. Mr. Merivale.
4: Oh, gosh.
1: Oh, Lord. Uncle Alfred.
4: Yes, your uncle, is he? Yeah. He's a useful fellow to have in the family. You'll do well, my dear Philip. Thornton, Merivale, they've got a lot to work.
1: Well, sir, I'll be along in a minute, will you, Eric?
5: Right, sir.
1: Grimes, look, can you tell me how long I'll have to wait before I know definitely if I'm going to be summoned or not?
4: Oh, 6 months.
1: As long as that?
4: Well, I'm afraid so, my dear fellow, but you forget about it now and go and see your uncle.
1: He's not my uncle, he's hers.
4: Oh, the one you want to marry?
1: No, the one in the car.
4: Ooh, awkward for you, my dear fellow, devilish awkward. But I expect Merivale's clients in even worse trouble than they are. So off you go and see him, my dear fellow. Off you go. Good luck to you.
1: Thank you. Thank you so much.
4: Not at all, my dear fellow, you have my sympathy. Canoodling has its problems. Always had and always will have. Even on a Friday.
1: Please come in, Mr. Merivale.
6: How do you do, Mr. Thursby? Very pleased to meet you at last.
1: Thank you, sir. Me too. Do sit down.
6: Thank you. I've brought you a little case, Mr. Thursby. I think you'll find this one right up your street, from what my niece tells me. You know her pretty well, I gather.
1: Yes. I suppose you might call it pretty well.
6: And as time goes on, I dare say you begin to know her better, eh?
1: No. I mean, yes. Yes. Well, that is to say, well, it's possible, I suppose.
6: Well, from the way she speaks of you, I'd say it's highly probable.
1: Oh, would you?
6: So I hope we'll be seeing a lot more of one another, eh?
1: Yes, I certainly hope that.
6: Now, about this case, it's rather amusing. It's about parking a car.
1: Oh, parking a car?
6: Yes, in a sense. Although it was off the highway and the client and his girlfriend were in the car all the time.
1: Oh, no.
6: Does that shock you, Mr. Thursby?
1: Was it a Friday?
6: I don't think so. No. Saturday, I believe.
1: Oh. Oh. Right, then, fine. Lovely, yes. Well, please go on, Mr. Merivale.
6: Well, now, the plaintiff's the owner of a public house, the Green Dragon.
1: Really is an extraordinary case, Alec.
0: I'm glad you're so keen, Roger. What's extraordinary about parking a car in the wrong place?
1: Oh, no, there's much more to it than that. I'll tell you, shall I?
0: Well, you were going to anyway, weren't you?
1: I thought you'd be interested.
0: I am, darling. Go on.
1: Well, there are these two pubs, you see. The Green Dragon on one side of the road, with a big car park. And opposite, there's the Royal Oak, with no parking space at all. Do you understand?
0: Roger, a child of 6 could understand that.
1: Could it? Well, an intelligent child, I suppose. Here you are.
0: Go on, darling. I'm waiting for the extraordinary bit.
1: Well, it seems a lot of Royal Oak customers have been leaving their cars in the Green Dragon car park.
0: I'm not surprised.
1: No.
7: The landlord of the Green Dragon wasn't surprised either. He was annoyed. In fact, he was absolutely livid. So he decided to do something about it.
0: I don't see what he could do.
7: He put up a notice. Parking permitted.
0: Permitted?
7: That's right. And underneath, also in very large letters, it says, fees, £100 per hour or part of an hour.
0: You're joking.
7: Oh, not absolutely true.
0: In that case, I apologize.
7: What for?
0: Doubting you. This really is extraordinary. £100 an hour to park?
7: Except for his customers. That's written at the bottom of the notices. Except to genuine customers of the Green Dragon who may leave their cars without charge.
0: Can he do that?
7: He's done it.
0: I mean, is it legal?
7: Well, it's legal to put up a notice, but is it binding on people who leave their cars there?
0: I don't know. Is it?
7: Well, it takes two people to make a contract. Well, if someone didn't see the notice...
0: Well, you said it was in very big letters.
7: Oh, well, yeah, but anyone going past at night might easily miss it.
0: Well, isn't it lit up?
7: Oh, I don't know.
0: Then wouldn't it be a good idea to go and have a look for yourself?
7: Well, darling, you're back on form. Absolutely right as usual. Let's go.

0: Should be along here somewhere.
1: Ah, here it is, Roger. The Green Dragon. Looks rather nice. And they've got a restaurant, too. Pull into the car park.
0: £100 an hour.
1: We could have a drink after.
0: Now, where have I heard that before?
1: I don't know, Roger, but I can guess.
0: What? Oh, yes, I remember. Don't guess, Sally. Forget it. Forget it. Ah, now, there's the notice. Well, I must admit it's big enough.
1: And there's a lamp on top. I don't think anyone could fail to read it, even at night.
0: Yeah, but why should you read it if you don't choose to? And if you don't, it still takes two to make a contract.
1: But it's private property, isn't it?
0: Yes.
1: So if you're not a customer, wouldn't you be trespassing anyway? Like someone who parked on, say, railway property.
0: Sally, how did you know?
1: Know what?
0: You didn't know. You still don't. Well, the answer is yes.
1: Answer to what?
0: Yes, if you weren't a customer, you would be trespassing, but damages would be only nominal. I mean, a pound or two, not 100. Hey, where are you going? It isn't after yet.
1: I don't know what you mean, Roger, but I'm going to read the small print of this contract, too.
0: What small print?
1: He's pinned a sheet of paper underneath the bid notice.
0: Really? Well, nobody could possibly read that without going up to it.
1: Your client might have saved himself a lot of money if he'd gone up to it. Listen. At the South Norwood County Court on the 27th of June last, Judge Perkins gave judgment for £100 in favour of Leonard Mountain, landlord of the Green Dragon, against George Sinclair, who parked his car in this car park without going into the Green Dragon to have a meal or a drink. The judge said, there was, in my view, plainly a binding contract when he left his car there.
0: That's torn it.
1: Are you in the same court?
0: Yes.
1: Same judge?
0: Yes.
1: Tricky. We'll have to put our heads together.
0: Fine, let's get back in the car.
1: Thought we were going to have a drink.
0: After.
1: After what?
0: Heads together. I do love you, Sally.
1: Do you, Roger? It rather depends on what you mean by love, doesn't it?
0: Now, where have I heard that? What? No. What am I saying? Kiss me, Sally. Kiss me.
1: Not now, Roger. We've got to talk about that case.
0: Must we?
1: Well, what was your client doing while his car was parked here? Drinking in the Royal Oak?
0: No. He was in the car with his girlfriend, canoodling.
1: For 2 solid hours?
0: An hour and a half, I believe.
1: £200 for a 90-minute canoodle. Why on earth didn't they have done with it and go to an hotel?
0: They're not married.
1: Well, what's that got to do with it?
0: Sally. These are my clients. They're not the sort of people who go to an hotel.
1: How do you know?
0: Because... Well, I don't know, actually. But if they were the sort of people to go to an hotel, they'd have gone to one, wouldn't they? I mean, it's all pretty uncomfortable in a car, isn't it?
1: Do you find it uncomfortable in a car, darling?
0: Not with you, darling.
1: Oh? Who is it uncomfortable with, then?
0: Anyone else. I mean, no one else. I mean...
1: With Joy?
0: Joy, look, whatever makes you think I've been in a car with Joy?
1: Haven't you?
0: Well,
1: No, don't answer. You might tell the truth.
0: I never do that to myself. I'd always do that. I mean, look, darling, please don't let's quarrel. Joy means nothing to me.
1: Literally, nothing.
0: Oh, well, I thought we were putting our heads together about this case.
1: All right, Roger, the case. It seems to me your only hope is to convince the judge that your client was a genuine customer.
0: But he wasn't.
1: Well, how do you know?
0: How do I... Come to think of it, I don't.
1: I don't suppose he was, really, after an hour and a half's discomfort in the car. But you might be able to persuade the judge that he would have been a customer if he'd been given a chance.
0: Yeah. Sally, you're a genius! For heaven's sake, kiss me at once.
1: All right, darling, if you insist.

0: You're aware, I suppose, that I've already found in favour of this particular plaintiff in a similar case.
1: Oh, yes, Your Honour. I saw your advertisement.
0: What did you say, Mr. Thursby?
1: Oh, well, Your Honour, a friend of mine suggested that before I appeared in the case, I should go and have a look.
0: What did he suggest that you should have a look at?
1: Oh, it wasn't a he, Your Honour, I'm afraid. It was, aunt,
0: then
1: aunt,
0: what did your aunt suggest, then?
1: My aunt, Your Honour?
0: Well, whoever the lady was.
1: Your Honour doesn't want to know?
0: Of course I don't.
1: Well, thank you, Your Honour. Let's say it was my aunt.
0: Please get on. What did she say?
1: Well, she suggested that I should go and look at the notice. So I did. And it was then that I saw Your Honour's advertisement.
0: Now you've said it again. My advertisement? What on earth do you mean?
1: My aunt was with me, Your Honour, and saw it too.
0: Neither of you saw any advertisement of mine, Mr. Thursby. You ever heard of judges advertising?
1: Well, it did rather surprise me, Your Honour, but of course I haven't been very long at the bar, and if Your Honour did, I'm sure it was quite all right.
0: I did not do it. And I have the faintest idea what you're talking about.
1: I could get a photograph of it, Your Honour.
0: What did this, this thing that you call my advertisement say?
1: I remember that quite clearly, Your Honour. It said that Your Honour had given judgment for the landlord of the Green Dragon against a man called Sinclair in a similar case to this.
0: And that's what you call my advertisement?
1: Your Honour remembers putting it up there?
0: Mr. Thursby, it must have been Mr. Mountain who put it up, no doubt to discourage would-be Parkers.
1: Of course, Your Honour, I ought to have realised that.
0: Well, now the point is, do you object to this case being tried before me? Quite frankly, Mr. Thursby, I rather wish you would.
1: Oh, no! I should be delighted for Your Honour to try the case.
0: What about your client? He might object. There's a faint chance, I suppose.
1: Oh, no, Your Honour. He'll be advised by me, and I shall have no hesitation in advising him to be tried before Your Honour.
0: I feared as much. Well, Mr. Thursby, do you then agree that your client would be liable for £200 if he was not a genuine customer of the Green Dragon?
1: I think I must, Your Honour.
0: You'd better call your client.
2: Take the book in your right hand and repeat the words on the card.
1: Now, Mr. Bannister, tell His Honour exactly what happened from the moment you drove into the car.
3: What, everything?
0: Everything relevant.
3: Everything relevant. Yeah, well, we just drove in, see, and, well, we've been there a while, like, this bloke come up and asked me what we was doing. So I asked him what business it was of his, see, and, well, he asked me if I got 200 knicker on me, and I told him to lose himself. And, like, we drove away. Now, that was all.
0: And before you drove off, you hadn't been into the Green Dragon?
3: No, sir.
0: Well, Mr. Thursby, what can you do about that?
1: Well, I wonder if I might ask another question of the landlord.
0: Any objection, Mr. Crane?
4: No, Your Honour.
0: Come back, Mr. Mountain.
1: Now, Mr. Mountain, I imagine you consider anyone who has a drink in your public house to be a genuine customer?
4: Certainly. A drink or a meal.
1: One drink's enough?
4: Certainly.
1: When a customer drives into your car park, you wouldn't mind, I suppose, if he cleaned the windows of his car before he came in for a drink?
4: No.
1: Or checked the oil?
4: No.
1: Or kissed his girlfriend?
4: That's not my business.
1: Exactly. It's not your business. As long as he's coming in to have a drink in your public house, you're quite happy to let him use the car park.
4: Certainly.
1: Well, how do you know that my client wasn't coming in for a drink?
0: After an hour and a half.
1: All the more so, Your Honour. You get much thirstier after. What I mean is, Your Honour, some people prefer a drink before a kiss, and my client obviously preferred a kiss before a drink.
0: Which do you prefer, Mr. Thursby? No, you needn't answer that question. But your client didn't go in to have a drink.
1: No, because the landlord came up to him in the car park and he didn't like his attitude.
0: So your case, Mr. Thursby, is that your client was going to have a drink and was therefore a genuine customer.
1: Exactly.
0: But he hasn't said so.
1: Well, may I recall him, Your Honour?
0: What do you say, Mr. Crane?
4: No objection, Your Honour.
1: Come back into the box, please, Mr. Bannister. Now, Mr. Bannister, if the landlord hadn't come up to you just when he did, what would you have done?
3: Here, whose side are you on, mate?
0: You mustn't speak to counsel like that.
3: Well, he shouldn't ask me questions like that. I mean, with a young lady here and all.
1: I didn't want to know what you would have done with a young lady.
3: Then why did you ask?
1: Well, I simply asked you what you would have done.
3: There he goes again.
1: You see, I am not allowed to put words into your mouth.
3: Well, I didn't ask you to.
1: No, you see, I simply want to know, apart from the young lady, what would you have done if the landlord hadn't come up to you at that moment?
3: Apart from the young lady? I don't know what you mean. What are you getting at?
1: When you'd finished with the young lady, what would you have done?
3: Finished with the young lady? Remember I said I'd finished with the young lady? I mean, we're engaged. We only got engaged that evening, if you must know.
1: Oh, you got engaged that evening, did you? Wasn't that worth celebrating?
3: Of course it was.
1: How did you propose to celebrate it?
3: Here he goes again, my lord.
0: Behave yourself.
1: Now, Mr. Bannister, there are various ways of celebrating an engagement, Mr. Bannister. Now, suppose you and I were friends and we were standing outside a public house and I suddenly said to you that I got engaged to be married and that I thought of celebrating. What would you do?
3: Well, I'd wait for you, chum.
1: Wait for me to do what?
3: Well, ask me to have one.
1: Exactly, exactly. Well, then, on this particular occasion, when you were in the car park of the Green Dragon, how did you and your young lady propose to celebrate your engagement?
3: Oh, I see what you mean. Ah, by having a drink, of course.
1: Right. Where?
3: Well, at the nearest pub.
1: Where was that?
3: Well, there's two, actually. There's the Green Dragon and the Royal Oak.
1: Which was the nearer?
3: Well, there wasn't much in it.
1: So, if you hadn't been interrupted by the landlord, you might have gone to either public house to have a drink.
3: We did, as a matter of fact.
1: Oh, you had a drink?
3: Yeah, several.
1: Huh? Where was the car all that time?
3: In the road.
1: And where did you go for your drink?
3: Well, first of all, we went to the Royal Oak.
1: First of all? Did you go anywhere else afterwards?
3: Yeah, we went to the Green Dragon.
1: Ah!
0: So you actually had a drink in the Green Dragon that evening?
3: Yes, sir.
0: But not till after you'd had one at the Royal Oak?
3: No, sir.
0: Thank you, Mr. Bannister. Mr. Thursby, this raises rather an interesting point, does it not? At the time your client was using the car park, he hadn't made up his mind in which public house he was going to have a drink. It was only after he'd removed his motor car from the car park that he had a drink in the Green Dragon. Was he then, at the time that he was in the car park, a genuine customer of the Green Dragon? Yes, I shall want to hear you on that, possibly at some length.

0: Say, darling, you made it. Come in. Let me give you a drink.
1: Don't keep me in suspense, Roger. Who won in the end?
0: I did.
1: Darling, well done.
0: Not bad, was it? You know, it's rather nice to think that for once it's my clients who are feeling pleased with themselves.
1: I wouldn't be if I was them.
0: Well, sadly, why not?
1: I'd be pleased about the £200, of course. But I'd hate that awful publicity. Kissing car couple and all that.
0: A bit embarrassing, I suppose.
1: Far worse than embarrassing. It's the sort of thing I just couldn't bear. All those details coming out in court.
0: Well, Doug, you're not likely to find yourself in court with that sort of thing, are you?
1: Couldn't bear it if it was you, either.
0: Me?
1: With someone else.
0: A ridiculous idea. Well, can that be? I'm not expecting anyone.
1: You finish pouring the drinks. I'll go and see.
0: Right.
1: Oh. Good evening. Roger, it's a policeman.
0: It can't be. It can. What's he want?
1: He's got a paper for you.
0: It is. All right, I'm coming. Good evening, officer. What can I do for you?
2: Are you Mr. Rogers Thursby of 14 Updike Court?
0: I'm afraid so.
2: Then I'm afraid I've got a summons for you, sir.
0: A summons? For me?
2: Motoring offence. Read it carefully, but I guess you know all about it. Good night, sir.
1: Do you, Roger?
0: Do I what?
1: Know all about it.
0: Look, it's nothing. It's just a parking offence.
1: It looks terribly important. Let me see, darling.
0: No, you would be interested.
1: Oh, I would. Oh, please, Roger, I've never seen a summons before.
0: Look, oh, all right. I suppose it's bound to come out now.
1: Roger, you are a fool.
0: Don't tell me.
1: What did your mother say?
0: Mother? I haven't told her.
1: Well, I think you should have. After all, it was outside her house.
0: It wasn't. It was on railway pro... Sally, look, give me that summons. Let's have a look. Leaving car unattended outside 30 Upchurch Avenue. Sally, darling, will you marry me?
1: Don't be silly, Roger. But you can take me out to dinner if you like.
0: Anywhere you say.
1: Why don't we celebrate your case by driving over to the pub?
0: What pub? Sally, you don't mean the Green Dragon.
1: Why not?
0: I can't afford £100 an hour.
1: Well, you won't have to, will you, if we're genuine customers?

In that episode of Brothers-in-Law, the parts were played as follows. Roger Thursby, Richard Briers, Grimes, John Glyn Jones, Sally, Julia Lockwood, Joy, Bridget Armstrong, Bannister, David Jason, the Judge, Gerald Cross, everyone else, Sean Arnold and Douglas Blackwell. Polite Notice was written by Henry Cecil and Basil Dawson. The program was produced by David Hatch.

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5: 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Episode 3, Brenda's Birthday.
6: Hello? Helen, hi. No, you didn't wake me. You know, I am in bed, but I wasn't asleep. I have to tell you, Helen, my Brian has been such a star these last few days. Here he comes, bringing me my supper on a tray. It's funny to think it takes a flu epidemic to make you really appreciate someone. Yeah, he did. He did everything I told him to. He tucked me up in bed to keep me warm. He's brought in the tanny so that I won't get bored. He even slept on the sofa so as not to disturb my sleep. He's waited on me hand and foot. He's generally done everything possible to keep up my strength and conserve my energies. Otherwise, God knows, I might have gone down a bit as well.
7: Dolly. Claire, we have a tea bag.
6: How should I know? Who do you think I am, the flaming tea bag fairy?
7: What does that mean?
6: It means use your eyes and look. You're like a helpless baby sometimes.
7: I haven't done anything to deserve this, Claire. Don't you think you're behaving a little unfairly towards me?
6: Well, you know.

0: You're like a helpless baby sometimes.
1: I haven't done anything to deserve this, Claire. Do you think you're behaving a little unfairly towards me?
0: Well, you know, very possibly, Brian. But I did warn you when we first met. I'm not a morning person. Subsequently, I reserve the right to be grumpy, irritable and short-tempered in the morning.
1: But it isn't morning.
0: It is somewhere.
1: Beats me why you offered to help organise Brenda's birthday.
0: This has nothing to do with Brenda's birthday, or the fact that Megan has guilt-tripped me into helping out.
1: Well, you are Brenda's godmother.
0: Look, don't you start. Hello? Yeah, is that Uncle Fun's Fabulous Factory? It isn't. Oh, it's Fabulous Uncle Fun's Fabulous Fun Factory. Yeah, well, I'm sure it is important. Look, I'm organising a birthday party for my friend's little girl. I was wondering if you rented out bouncy castles. You do? Well, that is... Yay, that's terrific! No, okay, yeah, the thing is, I think that castles are a little bit militaristic. So, do you offer anything a bit more positive, like a fancy library or a fancy hospital? No, I'm perfectly serious. And up yours too!
2: Morning, everyone!
0: Morning, Helen.
2: Morning, Ray. Ray? Ray, is everything all right?
3: No, I'm fine.
2: No, you're not. You've been crying.
3: Yes, I have. I guess I'm not all right, then.
2: Oh, Ray. How could you let yourself get into such a state? Why didn't you come to us, your colleagues, for support?
3: Because I thought nobody cared. Because I thought you weren't interested. Because I thought that you wouldn't take it seriously.
2: That is so ridiculous, Ray. Claire! Ray's having one of his tizzies. Could you come and deal with him?
4: I am busy.
0: You have to believe me, Megan. I spent the entire weekend on the phone.
4: Honestly, Claire, how difficult can it be to book a bouncy castle?
0: Look, I did track down a children's entertainer who's going to do a puppet show.
4: Good, because I was up till 5 a.m. making Brenda's birthday invitations. There's four to choose from. You can have Brenda's head cut out and stuck on a Teletubby, Brenda's head cut out and stuck on a Tweenie, Brenda's head cut out and stuck on Andy Pandy, and Brenda's head cut out and stuck on William Wallace, the 14th century Scottish patriot.
0: Oh. Put me down for William Wallace.
4: Oh, actually, I've only got the one William Wallace, and I'm sending that to Gordon. He's coming down from Scotland.
0: Ooh, who's Gordon? Is there someone special?
4: My oldest friend. He's very special indeed. But not like that. Gordon doesn't like girls, if you know what I mean.
0: Oh, he's like Ray, is he?
4: Oh, no, Gordon's lovely. Just a minute, Helen, I've got your invitation.
2: Oh, Megan, that's beautiful. You must have put so much effort into that.
4: Aye, I did. Well, folk must think I'm awfully stupid, making a big fuss, but until you know what it's like to carry a life inside you for 9 months, you know, bring it into the world, suckle it, protect it, watch it grow from a wee babe to a bonny child of 1 year old, how could anyone understand?
2: I know. I remember my Gareth's first birthday.
4: Aye, well, I can't stand here chatting. Cheerio!
5: Connicut! Yes, Connicut, you!
6: Watch this, Brian.
5: Stop wangling on the lentil slab! The lentil slab, boy, stop wangling on it!
6: Look at his face. Completely baffled.
5: Brilliant!
1: So, Simon, fancy a pint tonight?
6: Do grizzlies defecate in the conifers?
1: Oh, I'll take that gibberish as a yes, shall I?
6: With the usual proviso.
1: Can't you take an evening off from chasing women?
6: Of course I can. As long as one doesn't walk past.
1: I'm just glad I've got Claire and don't have anything to do with women anymore.
6: You just don't... You just don't understand them, that's your problem.
1: Oh, and you do?
6: I do. If you want to succeed with women, Brian, there are only two things to remember. First, ask her lots of questions about herself. Second, try and stay awake when she answers.
5: Turnbull! Who put the bam in the bam-a-lam-a-lam? Was it you?
2: Okay, team. Are there any other issues before I call this team meeting to a close?
4: Yes, one small thing. Before anyone rushes out and buys a present for Brenda, could they check the list that I've emailed so there's no doubling up?
2: I'm sure we will.
4: Please remember to buy clothes one size up, otherwise she'll grow out of them in no time.
2: Thank you, Megan.
4: Well, and if you can't find anything suitable, please, please, please don't feel embarrassed, you know, to give cash.
2: Any non-Brenda-related issues to discuss?
0: I'm actually quite concerned about Ray.
2: Oh, me too. He does seem a bit depressed.
0: More than a bit, Irene.
7: He isn't the jolliest of souls at the best of times.
0: No, it's something different. You just have to look at him. Pouty, sulky, bad posture, dreadful complexion.
8: I am here, you know.
0: Yes, we do know Ray. And we are very...

0: concerned.
1: You know, Ray, I happen to believe that deciding to share a problem is the first step to solving it.
2: Well, I guess that you're right. Well, Helen, where are you going?
1: Well, I've done my bit.
3: Helen, stay, please. Oh, tell us, Ray, we're interested.
2: You're not interested.
3: We're interested.
2: You're not interested.
3: We're interested.
2: You're not interested.
3: We're getting less interested.
2: Okay, I was with a client this morning who was very distressed, and heaven knows he had enough to be distressed about. But as I nodded, sympathetically, watching the tears roll down his cheeks, a thought entered my head before I could stop it. What shall I have for lunch? Now, can you believe that? A man's life is collapsing in front of me, and all I can worry about is what I'm going to eat.
0: Oh, Ray, we've all been there.
1: I know I have.
0: And I say, you cannot beat a bagel. Cheap, filling, and nutritious.
1: Have you tried those tuna snacks?
3: Oh, I find the mayonnaise tastes funny. I'd rather go for a sushi box.
1: Pot noodles! I know I shouldn't, but I love pot noodles.
2: Have you all finished? Thank you. I knew my personal life was nothing, but at least I was doing a job that helped people.
0: You've got another job.
2: This job, social work. But even that doesn't hold any interest for me anymore. I have nothing in my life, and I'm going to be 40 this year.
1: Again.
3: Ray, you are showing all the textbook symptoms of a midlife crisis.
2: Oh, do you think so?
3: Convinced of it. My Stanley went through the same thing. Growing older made him feel invisible. So he tried to compensate with attention-grabbing behavior.
1: That's so sad.
3: Isn't it?
1: What did he do?
3: I can't remember.
0: Brian was once completely debilitated by what he thought was existential despair, you know, but just turned out to be the end of the football season.
2: Oh, I just don't know what to do.
0: Well, I'll tell you what I think. I think drastic situations call for drastic solutions, Ray. You need to change.
2: Well, if you don't mind my saying so, Claire, I find that statement insensitive, judgmental, and downright offensive.
3: I think what Claire is suggesting is a makeover. She thinks you should change your style, not your personality.
0: Exactly, exactly. Well, maybe aspects of your personality.
4: I guess I just feel so frustrated at all the negative preconceptions women have about men. They expect us to be shallow, selfish, and sex-obsessed. But that's not me, Brian. I would like nothing more than to share my emotions. I crave the opportunity to express my sensitivity. I long to give and to receive unconditional love with the right woman, whoever she may be.
5: Is that right?
4: Yes, it is. So, any reaction?
6: No, nothing.
4: Do you think she heard me?
6: There's a lot of background noise in here. Try again a bit louder.
4: I guess I just feel so frustrated at the negative preconceptions women have about...
6: Abort. A boyfriend has just joined her.
4: Last. Are you sure it's her boyfriend?
6: Full tongue?
4: Oh, I don't know, Brian. My heart's just not in this. I threw away my one chance of happiness. I don't deserve another.
6: You made a mistake. Everyone's entitled to a second chance.
4: Do you think so?
6: Look, Simon, everyone knows you're still in love with Helen. Everyone, that is, except Helen. What have you got to lose from just telling her?
4: Great idea. If she'd only let me near her.
6: Now, look, Megan is holding a birthday party for a little girl on Saturday. Helen will be there. Why don't you come along and wait in the wings for a good time to talk to her?
4: I'll do it. Yes, if I could just find Helen, get her on her own, hold her in my arms and say to her, you saved me when you married me. You picked me up when I was down. You gave me back my self-respect. It was you gave me the confidence to sleep with another woman.
6: Maybe not in so many words, Simon. Maybe not in any of those words.
4: Turning middle-aged, that's what did it. Drove me a bit crazy.
6: Oh, what is everyone on about? Midlife crisis? I've never felt better. Youth culture is so tyrannical. You have to be cool, look good, dress right, sleep around, party hard, do everything the peer group demands. As a middle-aged man, I can say, no, I don't want to. It's so liberating. Yeah, these days, I'm happy with who I am, and as a result, other people are happier with me too.
0: Heaven help me, Helen, but I swear Brian is getting duller by the day.
1: You're not kidding.
2: Helen, have you seen Mr. Majestic's file?
1: It's over there on Megan's desk.
2: Claire, would you just remind me when is my supervision today?
0: 4:00.
2: Thank you.
0: This is driving me mad.
1: Oh, just ignore it.
0: I can't. I'm going to have a word.
3: Oh, don't you dare. Ray's never been so happy since he bought those leather trousers.
2: Ladies, have you got a moment?
1: I suppose so. What is it?
2: I got a tattoo.
1: Where?
2: In the High Street. It's a little place called Mildred Piercings. I was very lucky. They gave me 50% off because a trainee did it.
0: Where on your body, Ray?
2: I've got two. On my pecs. Do you want to see?
1: Why not? Your shirt's already unbuttoned to your navel.
2: What do you think? Now, these are the two people I admire most in all the world. Winston Churchill for his indomitable spirit and Judy Garland for her vulnerability.
0: Well, that's great, Ray. Which is which?
2: Well, obviously the one with the cigar is Churchill.
1: That's a cigar? I thought it was Toto.
2: They told me the ink has to settle and then the image will be cleaner.
0: I bet they did.
2: Now, and that's not all. While I was there, I thought, what the heck? I'll have a body piercing as well. Although, for reasons of delicacy, I won't be able to show it to you.
0: There's no need, Ray. I think I can see it.
2: Really? Well, they gave me 70% off that one because the anaesthetic didn't work.
0: Oh!
2: But it's all been worth it to create the new, confident me. Well, Mustache, I'm late for a home visit.
1: Ray really is kicking against that midlife crisis.
3: I thought I'd find you here behind the toilets, Helen.
1: Just enjoying a quick fag.
3: Mm. I read this really interesting article on the effects of smoking the other day.
1: Let me stop you there, Irene. Whatever it is, I've heard it. Lung cancer, throat cancer, mouth cancer, emphysema, gangrene, heart disease, hardened arteries, bronchitis, high blood pressure, you name it, I'm aware of it. When are you people gonna learn? I choose to smoke because I enjoy it. And no scary story will ever take the pleasure away.
3: Mm. Apparently it gives you wrinkles.
1: You total cow.
3: Why are we here?
1: Mm?
3: It's a children's party. A party for children, Helen. I'll tell you why we're here. We're here out of obligation to indulge a doting parent. What is there at this party for two middle-aged women like us, eh?
1: My mineral water. It's vodka.
3: Give us a swig. Can't get dehydrated.
0: So the children's entertainer that I booked has arrived. Megan, he looks very professional. He looks very experienced. He's just setting up.
5: Hang on, Chloe. I'm just on the phone.
7: No, you listen to me, you simpering ball of snot. You have not merely lost my custom today. You have gained an enemy. And believe me, you do not want me as an enemy. I will make your lives a misery for what you've done this day. An absolute blood-curdling misery. Goodbye. See, babies, they didn't show the card I made for Brenda.
5: What were you saying?
0: She's saying that the children's entertainer has arrived.
5: 5 minutes late, I should bloody well hope so. And he'd better be good or I'll have his clackers for snackers, as my granddad used to say.
0: And now your friend Gordon has arrived.
5: Oh, tell him I'm busy.
0: You're not serious. He hasn't seen you for 10 years.
5: So another 20 minutes won't kill him.
0: He can't just leave him on his own. He's come down from Scotland. That's a long way.
5: I know where Scotland is. Thank you, Claire. Ray?
2: Yes, Megan?
5: Do me a favour, would you go and look after my gay friend, Gordon?
2: Gay Gordon?
5: He's in the garden. Honestly, you'll love him.
2: Well, why not? Okay.
5: Oh, come on, come on. It's 2:45. We should have pinned the tail on the donkey by now.
0: Megan, just calm down. Maybe put the cake knife down.
5: Oh, I'm sorry, Claire. It just means so much to me.
0: You just have to stop worrying. Everyone, apart from you, is having a fabulous time. The puppet show's about to start. Helen and Irene are having a water fight in a paddling pool. And Ray's going to look after Gordon.
5: Oh, maybe you're right, Claire. Maybe I should just calm down. You kid by the food, if you touch that cake, I'll break your arm.
0: Hang on a minute. This doesn't look right.
8: Mr. Punch, have you done as I asked and put the baby to bed?
9: The baby?
8: The baby. What did you do with the baby? Children, has Mr. Punch put the baby to bed?
9: No.
8: I'm very cross, Mr. Punch, and I've a good mind to put that stick down. Ouch!
10: It's the way to do it.
0: Okay, children, show's over. Everybody back inside the community centre. Look away. Look away.
10: What are you doing?
0: I'll tell you what I'm doing.
10: Stay where you are. Nobody comes around the back of the tent when the show is on. Disgraceful.
0: What is disgraceful is you failing to say that you ran a Punch and Judy show in your publicity.
10: My publicity says traditional puppeteer. And you don't get any more traditional than Punch and Judy.
0: Will you come out of there? I refuse to have a conversation with a glove puppet.
10: No. I mean character. It would destroy the illusion for the children.
0: Oh yeah, I see. So you don't want to destroy the illusion for the children, but you're perfectly happy to entertain them with brutality and with murder.
10: Honestly, this is political correctness gone mad. It's only a puppet show.
0: It's a celebration of violence.
10: Oh, no, it isn't.
0: Oh, yes, it is.
10: Oh, no, it isn't.
0: No, stop it. Don't you start that. Your so-called puppet show is totally inappropriate as an entertainment for children. They're quite apart from the violence. What sort of dietary example do you think those sausages set?
10: Look, madam.
0: Ms.
10: Look, miss. Punch and Judy have delighted children for hundreds of years.
0: It doesn't make the content any more appropriate.
8: You're missing the point. Mr. Punch embodies a spirit of anarchism that young children can really identify
0: I'm
8: with.
0: I'm sorry, but bringing a woman into the argument doesn't make it any more acceptable.
10: Sexist?
0: Sexist? Sexist? Why is it sexist?
8: You're saying women aren't capable of taking part in an objective discussion.
0: I am saying no such thing.
8: Well, that's what it sounds like to me.
10: Me too.
2: You're so funny. Oh, I hope you don't mind me coming over and talking to you.
11: Oh, no, not at all, no. I appreciate you making the effort to make a stranger welcome.
2: Strangers are just friends that you haven't met yet, as Mother used to say.
11: Yeah, my mother used to say much the same thing, only in Gaelic.
2: Gaelic? Oh, fantastic.
11: I'm a bit nervous. Sorry if I've gone on a bit.
2: No, not at all. I really enjoyed our conversation. Now, I never knew that Scottish country dancing could be so interesting.
11: Well, it's my life. Or at least it used to be. But recently, I've come to realise that even after fusing it with jazz funk, Scottish country dancing wasn't enough. There was something missing. Do you know what I mean?
2: Yes. Oh, yes, I do. I know exactly what you mean.
11: I realised that I'd never been true to myself.
2: Oh, boy, does that resonate with me.
11: I've been waiting for things to happen instead of making them happen.
2: Exactly. You know, not so long ago, I wouldn't have even had the courage to come over and chat to you. But I am so glad I did.
11: So am I.
2: Life is not a rehearsal.
11: You've got to go for it.
2: Oh, go for it, Gordon, go for it.
11: I only wish I'd realised it earlier.
2: It's never too late. For example, I've always wanted a tattoo, but it was only last week that I plucked up the courage to actually get one.
11: Me too, last Monday.
2: Oh, you're kidding! Oh, well, you show me yours, and I'll show you mine.
11: No, I'll show you mine if you show me yours.
2: Oh, come on, let's do it together on the count of three.
12: One, two, three.
2: Oh, bugger.
7: Kira, what on earth did you think you were doing getting rid of the puppeteer?
0: His act was totally inappropriate, Megan. He was on the verge of performing Punch and Judy.
7: But he was the children's entertainer, for crying out loud. No, we don't have anyone to entertain the children.
0: Oh, what can I say? I'm sorry.
7: Oh, this is Brenda's birthday, Claire, so I'm sorry just doesn't cut it. Now, you were supposed to provide the entertainment, so you had better start entertaining me.
11: I love her, Ray. I've always loved her. But I didn't dare to dream that she loved me back. For years, she was my country dancing partner, and everyone was always commenting on what a handsome couple we made. Me, I could never find the courage to express my feelings. I did sometimes think I might dance a little closer to her, but I never dared risk it, especially in competition where judges dock points for that kind of thing. You see, in Scottish country dancing...
2: No, get on with it.
11: Anyway, my love stayed unspoken, and when she moved down south, I thought she was lost to me forever. Then I received the invitation to Brenda's birthday party and I resolved to grasp the nettle, seize the day, and let the world know how I felt. And that basically is how I came to have Megan's name tattooed on my arm.
2: Right.
11: But anyway, that's enough about me and my tattoo. Let's talk about yours. So are you a big fan of the two Ronnies then?
0: And do you know what happened next, children? That's right. Everybody lived happily ever after. So, who wants to hear another one of Auntie Claire's case reports?
5: Oh, this is a disaster. I might as well cut my losses and stuff the wee beasties full of cake and send them packing. I so wanted it to be special.
0: Oh, don't give up yet. Irene's got kids. Maybe she'll know what to do. I'll go and fetch her. She's still underneath the kitchen table.
5: Oh, forget it. Things couldn't get any worse. Oh, no, I spoke too soon. Here comes Ray with a face like a slapped backside.
0: What's up, Ray?
2: My romantic hopes, Claire. Up in smoke.
5: But I thought you and Gordon were hitting it off. Everyone was saying what a handsome couple you made.
2: Look, Megan, I think it's very important you go and talk to your friend Gordon. I think he wants to marry you.
5: What?
2: He isn't gay.
5: No. I can't marry Gordon. I don't love him. Oh, I'm just going to have to break his heart before we cut the cake. Wish me luck.
0: Oh, Ray, you don't know anything about entertaining children, do you?
2: No, I would not. Now, if you'll excuse me, I shall be finding the nearest pub and taking comfort in a skinful of alcohol. You can change how you look, Claire, but you can't change what you are. And I am one of life's losers. Goodbye.
0: Ray, stop. Can you walk back here?
2: What?
0: The children, Ray. The children just love your squeaky trousers.
2: My trousers squeak.
5: Hello, Gordon.
11: Megan.
5: Are those flowers for me?
11: I suppose so.
5: Gordon,
11: Megan.
5: Oh, please, Gordon, let me speak first. I know why you're here, and I'm incredibly flattered. Truly, I am. I just want to say that you are the kindest, sweetest, most generous man I've ever known.
11: Here comes the big butt.
5: Has Ray shown up?
11: No, I mean...
5: Oh, sorry, right, yes, I'm with you. Where was I?
11: Most generous man.
5: Oh, yeah, all that stuff. And one day, you will make a wonderful husband for a very lucky woman, but it won't be me. I'm not in love with you, Gordon. I'm sorry. I won't marry you.
11: Okay, no probs.
5: What do you mean, no probs?
11: It isn't a problem. That's fine. By the way, Mrs. McCready in the Invernookie Post Office, she sends her regards.
5: Hang on, Gordon, isn't it polite just to be a tiny weeny bit heartbroken?
11: Oh, I'm sorry. I don't mean to be rude. Honestly, cross my heart, hope to die. I mean, 20 minutes ago I would have been annihilated. But I was sitting here, I was waiting for you to show up, and I met this fabulous woman. I'd never seen anything like her.
9: I saw a mouse. Where? There on the stair. Where on the stair? Right there. A little mouse with clogs on. There, I declare. Going clip-clippity-clop on the stair. Right there! Oh, thank you. Oh, thank you. Thank you.
5: Ray, you're a natural.
9: Claire, I love it. Performing, being appreciated. The crowd crying out for more. Oh, do you think it's like this for Madonna?
0: Sure it is.
9: Well, if you'll excuse me, my audience.
0: Of course.
3: Oh, Helen, would you mind telling me, am I leaning up against a wall or have I fallen over?
13: Irene, have you seen my shoe? I can't find my shoe anywhere.
14: There she is, Simon. There's Helen. Come on, mate. England expects. Strike while the iron's hot. Chocks away. What are you waiting for?
15: Actually, Brian, I was waiting for her to stop being sick.
14: She stopped. Off you go.
15: Hello, Helen.
13: Simon, what are you doing here?
15: Oh, you know, just stopped by. No, that's not strictly accurate. I think perhaps it's time to stop dealing in lies of every kind and tell the truth. I came here to see you. You're looking... well, pissed, actually, since we're telling the truth. But you look pretty good on it.
13: Thank you. You look terrible.
15: I feel terrible. Helen, I'm not here to ask you to forgive me. I wouldn't insult you. How I behaved was reprehensible. But you must believe me when I say that I have regretted my stupidity every day since you left. I suppose the reason I'm here is to say...
14: Sorry, pet. I can't find your shoe anywhere. Still, you'll not be needing it for what we'll be doing, eh?
13: Simon, this is...
11: Gordon.
13: Gordon. Gordon. That's Simon.
11: What? I hate to hurry you, Helen, but I've booked a hotel room by the hour.
13: Doctor. It's nice to see you, Simon.
15: You too.
9: Oh, no, not I. I will survive. As long as I know how to love, I know I'll stay alive. I've got all my life to live. I've got all my love to give. And I'll survive. I will survive. I will survive. Thank you. Thank you. And here's another personal favourite of mine from the very wonderful Miss Barbara Streisand. Feeling. Nothing more.
16: 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Starring Sally Phillips, Nina Conti, Gemma Craven, Alex Lowe, Richard Lumsden, Lewis McLeod, Ellen Thomas and Andrew Wincott. The producer was Katie Tyrrell.

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0: 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He used good and plenty candy to make his train run.

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3: Colin Gordon, Sheila Sweet, and Percy Edwards. The life story of that shy young man, David Alexander Blynn, known to us as George Cole. A brief insight into his character from his current girlfriend, Zoe Hunter.
4: David's different from anyone else I've ever met, but I don't mind.
3: And now, another chapter in his life, scene, the house of his sister Anne and brother-in-law Tony, chapter entitled, Two Dozen Red Roses.
5: Well, it'll be just like old times this evening. Zoe's coming round to help me babysit.
4: You're very smitten, aren't you?
5: Oh, to put it mildly.
4: Have you told her so?
5: Well, you know me. I can never put anything into words.
4: It's still important to try, for her sake. Pour out your heart, shower her with compliments, because one day she'll get married.
5: And then?
4: The rest is silence.
5: I say, you are in a mood.
4: In a good mood, oddly enough. I had a visitor today, an ex-boyfriend, Frank Ashby. He suddenly appeared at the front door.
5: Oh, really?
4: Yes, really. He stayed at tea, too. Tony's going to be so jealous when I tell him.
5: Oh, I don't know. He probably had tea at the office.
4: Not about that, silly.
5: I was joking.
4: He was always particularly jealous of Frank, and not without reason. Do you remember how good-looking he was?
5: No, should I?
4: Definitely. You were still at school, and he used to help you with your prep.
5: Oh, yes, of course. I do remember him now. Nice chap, but weak at maths. Yeah, fairly tall.
4: And rather slight. Fair hair, blue eyes, terribly handsome. Oh, dear, how he's changed.
5: Well, meaning he's aged?
4: Disintegrated. Poor Frank. He's not slight anymore. In fact, he's rather plump. He's gained a chin and lost his hair.
5: Oh, not bald.
4: Completely. And to make it worse, he sports a large moustache. It looks for all the world as if... No, I mustn't be unkind.
5: Oh, no, you can't stop now.
4: As if his toupee slipped.
5: Yeah, disintegrated's the word.
4: There's such an air of defeat about him. I can't understand it, really. He's not all that old.
5: Yeah, well, did he ever marry?
4: No.
5: Oh, so we can't put it down to that.
4: Don't you be so cynical. We could put it down to him being a bachelor. There's Tony now. He'll forget, as far as he's concerned.
5: Yeah, Frank hasn't changed a bit, trust me.
6: Hello there.
4: Hello, darling.
5: Oh, hello, Tony.
6: Hello, dear.
4: Anything interesting happened at the office?
6: Oh, not particularly.
5: Something interesting happened here.
6: Oh, what was that?
5: Anne had a visitor.
4: An ex-boyfriend of mine.
5: And he stayed to tea.
6: Good for him. What time are we due round at the Duncans?
4: Frank Ashby.
6: Who's he?
4: Don't pretend you've forgotten.
6: But the name does ring a bell.
5: You should light a fuse.
4: You must remember him, Tony. He was awfully good looking.
6: Yes, I do vaguely. Fair hair, chap.
4: Fair hair, blue eyes.
5: Fairly tall and rather plump. Slightly plump and rather bald. Slightly tall and rather...
4: Pop it.
5: Fairly tall and rather slight. I got a bit muddled. Sorry.
6: My dear chap, don't apologize. In an uncertain world, it's nice to have something to rely on. Old Frank Ashby, eh? Yeah, you're right, he was a good-looking chap.
4: Frightfully handsome.
5: Yes, frightfully. And he hasn't disintegrated a bit.
6: Disintegrated?
5: Oh, he hasn't changed a bit. Has he?
4: Well, no. Except that he's grown a moustache.
5: But apart from that, he's as frightful as ever. Yes, handsome.
6: I can't imagine old Frank with a moustache. How does it look?
5: As if he's toupee slip.
4: Very dashing. Very dashing. Look, you'll have to hurry, darling. I said we'd be there by 7.
6: Yes, all right. Well, what's the old devil doing these days?
4: He's got a job in Kenya.
6: Oh, him turning up like that.
4: It was certainly a nice surprise.
6: Yeah, I'd like to have seen him myself. And he had quite a crush on you once, didn't he?
4: Yes, he did. Still has, for all I know. Do you know what he said? That I was looking very lovely.
6: Now, bless your heart, and so you are.
4: As if you'll notice how I look.
6: Ah, but I do, and I agree with him. Are you changing tonight?
4: I have changed.
6: My mistake. I'll go and spruce myself up. Look, why not ask him round to drink one evening? The other boy's probably a bit lonely, and I'd like to hear more about Kenya.
7: Oh, come now, Tony. You're saying that to hide your feelings. It's pretty obvious you're jealous.
6: Jealous? Well, of course I'm jealous. He escaped.
4: Oh, word. Failed him.
7: He certainly failed me. I'm sorry.
4: It wouldn't have made any difference. He really is impossible.
7: Well, it only means he trusts you.
4: It means he takes me for granted.
7: Oh, now, look, I don't understand. Why you want him to be jealous?
4: How else does a wife know whether her husband still thinks she's attractive? He never tells her so. He's too busy craning his neck round at every pretty girl that passes.
7: Well, even Tony?
4: He couldn't be more thorough if he was taking a census.
7: Well, not seriously.
4: No, automatically. Don't worry, I'll get over it. All husbands are the same, you know. That's what I meant about Zoe. It's important to pay her pretty compliments.
7: Why?
4: So that you'll have something to look back on in the lean years to come.
7: You do sound bitter.
4: Not really. As a matter of fact, it's true. I still treasure some of the things Tony said. I remember once we were sitting on a stile together.
7: Oh, that'll be Zoe now.
6: All right, I'll go.
7: Oh, sorry. You were on a stile together.
4: Tony suddenly said, "You're so lovely. My heart glows every time I look at you. And sometimes I close my eyes just for the pleasure of opening them again."
7: Gosh, how beautifully put. But then Tony's always had that gift. I could never think of anything half as good.
4: Why not borrow that? I'm sure you won't be needing it again.
7: You know, I think perhaps I will. It might be the solution for me. Let me see. What was it? You're so lovely.
6: There you are.
4: One babysitter reporting for duty. Hello, Zoe.
7: Hello.
4: And how nice you look. And nice you to notice. Now give us rushing away, but we ought to be there.
6: See you both later. Oh. Bye.
4: Seen quite herself.
7: Well, no, she's a bit upset, actually. One of her old boyfriends called round, and she thought it would make Tony jealous.
4: Didn't it?
7: No.
4: No wonder she's upset.
7: Zoe?
4: What?
7: I've got something to say to you.
4: Something nice?
7: Yeah, jolly nice. Yeah, that's if I can remember it. You remember how I want to say it. Let's sit down on the stile. You sit down in style on the sofa.
4: All right, then. There.
7: Oh, jolly good. Now then. Zoe, you're so lovely, my heart glows every time I look at you.
4: Good gracious. This is very unexpected. But welcome.
7: Yes, and that's only the beginning.
4: There's more to come.
7: Yeah, definitely.
4: Oh, I'm sorry I interrupted.
7: That's all right. Now, let me see, where was I?
4: Glowing heart.
7: Oh, yes, yes, every time you looked at her. And sometimes...
4: He? Her?
7: I, you. And sometimes, Zoe, I close my eyes just for the pleasure of opening them again.
4: David, what a lovely thing to say.
7: Oh, it's true.
4: And so beautifully put.
7: Ah, yes, but then Tony's always had that gift.
4: Tony. Oh, I see. So that's where it came from.
7: Yes, but it's all right. He won't be needing it again. Oh, no, of course not.
4: It's too late now. Oh, you are the limit, David. It's so insincere.
7: Well, it isn't that, honestly. It's just that, well, I'm not much good at paying compliments, but I know how important it is for you.
4: Important? Why?
7: Oh, so that you'll have something to look back on in the lean years to come.
4: Lean years?
7: Yes, you know, when you finally get married. According to Anne, anyway.
4: Ah, now it's getting clearer. Is this what she said this evening?
7: Yes.
4: Oh, dear, she must have been upset.
7: She was, rather. But I do think you're lovely. And my heart does glow when I look at you. I'm not saying I close my eyes, but then I wouldn't want to miss a moment. You do realize that, don't you?
4: Sorry, I wasn't listening.
7: Oh, what's the good?
4: David, I've got an idea.
7: About what?
4: Anne and the ex-boyfriend. We'll see to it that Tony is jealous.
7: We will?
4: Yes.
7: Well, I'd like to know how.
4: Well, it's easy. Tomorrow morning you go to a florist and send Anne a dozen red roses.
7: You're joking.
4: No, I'm not.
7: Of course you are. Oh, why should Tony be jealous of me?
4: Dawn on you in a second.
7: Oh, gosh, yes, I see. You think they're from Frank Ashby.
4: If that's his name. And to make sure he thinks so, you can send a note with them.
7: Yes, all right. You're carefully disguising my writing. Oh, what shall I put?
4: To Anne, a token of my undying love.
7: Oh, I say, steady on. Jealousy is an ugly passion.
4: All right, then, what? All my love?
7: Your kindest regards.
4: Fondest love?
7: With love.
4: Fondest love.
7: You'll drive a hard bargain.
4: Settled?
7: Settled. I
5: I only wish I could be here to see Tony's face.
4: You can. Tomorrow's Saturday.
5: Oh, yes, so it is. I'll find out what time they're likely to arrive and then wander around.
4: Mm-hmm. Well, don't make it too obvious.
5: Oh, don't worry, I won't. I'll pretend I just happened to be passing. It should be fun.
4: Yes, it should.

0: Morning, Tony.
1: Oh, hello, David. Man, come on in. Hello, Saggy. In there.
0: Oh, right.
1: What brings you around?
0: No reason. I happened to be pretending, so I thought I'd pop in. You happened to be farting, so I thought I'd pretend. Thought I'd pop in. Nice morning, isn't it?
1: Yeah. Very. Sit yourself down.
0: Oh, thanks. Has Anne heard any more from old Frank Ashby?
1: Not that I know of. Why? Was she expecting to?
0: Yeah, no, not that I know of. Have you, you been in all the time?
1: When, this morning?
0: Hmm. Oh, then you would know.
1: Well, not necessarily. Anne might not have mentioned it.
0: Oh, nonsense, Tony. Of course she would. She'd hardly keep them a secret. Then. Yeah, I mean, messages from Frank.
1: Look, David, old boy, I work hard all week. Old brain gets tired. On Saturday, I like to rest. What's it all about?
0: Nothing. Ah, there's the front door. Now,
1: expecting somebody?
0: Oh, no, no. Well, yes, it might just be Zoe.
1: Then you'd better go and answer it.
0: Yes, right, huh? No, you stay in there with Tony.
2: Flowers for Mrs. Fellows.
0: Oh, jolly good. All done up in cellophane, eh? Beautifully wrapped and nicely timed. Here you are.
2: Oh, thanks, Governor. Morning.
3: Good morning.
0: I say, Tony.
1: What?
0: Look what's just arrived for Anne.
1: Flowers.
0: A dozen red roses. Mm. Beautifully timed, too. You would be beautifully... It's a beautiful time for them.
1: I'll call her.
0: I'll put them down on this table.
1: Something about John.
4: Did Mother call me a minute ago?
1: I did.
4: I'm sorry, darling. I was out in... Oh, what gorgeous roses. They're not for me.
0: Yes.
4: Oh, but how wonderful. Who are they from, you know?
1: That's Man Ashby. The card's there.
4: Well, oh, yes. To Anne with fondest love. Oh, isn't that sweet of him?
1: I think it's a bit steep myself.
4: Steep?
1: To a married woman.
4: You're just teasing me.
1: I'm doing no such thing. I've told you, I think it's a bit steep. And I'm sure David would agree with me. Wouldn't you, David? Yeah? Wouldn't you? Go. You would take your sister's side. Yes, well, I can tell you I'm not going to stand that. I happen to have old-fashioned views about marriage. Ah, the front door. I'll answer. Who knows? It may be Casanova Ashby.
4: Well, would you believe it? He's really jealous. I couldn't be more surprised.
0: I'm flabbergasted.
4: It's perfectly natural.
0: Yes, but you don't understand. He... Yes, perfectly.
4: I'm going to put these in... A sudden, dreadful thought. It could be Frank at the door.
0: Why, did he say he was coming?
4: No, but he's off to Kenya tomorrow and he might have come.
1: It's Zoe.
0: Oh, thank goodness.
4: Hello. Hello, Zoe.
0: Hello.
1: She happened to be passing, so thought she'd hop in.
4: Look what I've got from an admirer. Good gracious. Sorry, darling, only teasing. Back in a second, I'm going to put them in water.
1: Bless her heart, she's as pleased as sponge. How was I, David?
0: Masterly.
1: My word, exactly. Oh, yes, well, I've got one or two jobs.
0: Tony.
1: What?
0: Thanks.
1: Oh, my dear chap. See, you don't give the game away.
4: Give the game away?
0: He found out it was me.
4: Oh, golly, how?
0: Teamwork.
4: Teamwork?
0: He had his suspicions and I confirmed them.
4: Oh, well, never mind. It all seems to have turned out all right.
0: Despite me.
4: Oh, come on, buck up. You disguised your handwriting beautifully.
0: My handwriting? Oh, you've seen the note.
4: Hmm, it's here on the table. Do you like my hair better this way?
0: Your hair?
4: Oh, David, you haven't even noticed.
0: Oh, now, look, don't you start. I haven't had a chance.
4: I think the bond I want in here. Ah, yes, there it is. Did Tony say anything else?
0: No, all quiet.
4: I suppose it was rather naughty to send red roses. But then Frank was a confirmed bachelor. I doubt if he even realized. I gather Tony was jealous. To say the least of it, I've never seen such a performance. It was quite incredible, wasn't it, David?
0: Masterly. It needs self-control on your part.
4: I must ring Frank up and thank him later on.
1: Bring him up.
4: He's staying at the Rothschild. It's really made my day.
0: Oh, gosh, no. No, the whole story's bound to come out now. He won't know what she's talking about.
4: Oh, I know, and she'll be so disappointed.
0: Well, I'm afraid she will. Still, I don't see what we can do about it. We can't stop her phoning.
4: David.
0: What?
4: I've got an idea.
0: Oh, no, not another.
4: supposing Frank, whatever his name is, phoned her first?
0: Well, he still wouldn't know about the roses.
4: No, but you know about them.
0: I'm sorry, I don't follow.
4: I can't get over the way you disguised your handwriting. It was awfully clever.
0: No, I don't know about that.
4: Oh, it was, really.
0: You think so?
4: Yes, I do.
0: Oh, jolly good.
4: And I'm sure you'd be just as clever at disguising your voice.
0: Well, as a matter of fact, I'm not too bad. I've done it for a joke sometimes. And... No. No, definitely no.
4: Well, Anne probably hasn't heard his voice over the phone, so it's perfectly safe.
0: No, Zoe, definitely no. And that's my last word. No.
4: It gets awfully stuffy in these phone boxes, doesn't it?
0: Yes, it does.
4: You got four pennies?
0: I think so. Look. Suppose Tony answers the phone. What do I say then?
4: Well, you can't stop to explain. Anne might be in the room. Does he know Frank Watson?
0: Years ago.
4: Well, just say hello, then ask to speak to Anne. There's nothing to it.
0: That's what you said about the last idea.
4: Yes, but this one should be foolproof.
0: Well, I'm certainly the man to test it.
4: Poor David, am I bullying you? I didn't mean to.
0: You're not.
4: Sure?
0: I'm positive. Should be fun.
4: You're sweet. There.
0: Oh, gosh, it's not such a bad idea after all. Right. Here goes. I wonder what sort of voice he'd have.
4: Well, living in Kenya, rather pucker sob.
0: Yeah, well, pucker sob's India.
4: Well, it's the same sort of life, though.
0: All right, then, let's see. Just rang up to say goodbye. Off tomorrow. Nice to have seen you again. How's that?
4: Even better than the handwriting.
0: No, but seriously.
4: Perfect. Sob.
0: I hope I don't get Tony. Still, forewarned.
3: Is anything left?
0: Oh, dear. Oh, hello, Tony, old boy. Yeah, Frank Sob here. Parker Ashby. Frank Ashby.
3: Oh, hello, Frank.
0: Long time no see.
3: Yes. I take it you want to speak to Anne.
0: Well, yes. I'll say goodbye, you know. Off to India tomorrow. Go off to Kenya.
3: Hold on, I'll call her. Anne, Frank Ashby.
4: You think he guessed?
0: No, surprisingly enough. But I still got Anne to come.
4: Oh, you'll be all right. Just keep it short and sweet. Say you're in a hurry.
0: What shall I call her? My dear?
4: Oh, no, just Anne. Safer. The voice is gorgeous.
0: Really?
4: Absolutely.
0: Well, I'm glad I did something. It was...
5: Hello, Frank.
0: Hello, gorgeous. Hello, Anne. Just joking. Yeah, rang up to say goodbye.
5: How nice of you.
0: Not at all.
5: I was going to bring you.
0: Yes, I know. I know why. The flowers. Arrived safely?
5: Yes, and they're exquisite.
0: Oh, good job. Look, I'll have to cut it short. I'll rather hurry. Bye, Anne.
5: Goodbye.
4: Let's get out of here. It's boiling.
0: Is it? I thought it was just me.
4: Fresh air.
0: Was I all right?
4: Magnificent sob.
0: Right. I made quite a few slips.
4: Yes, but you kept the stiff upper lip and fought back. Made me feel quite proud to be British.
0: Indeed, it wasn't that good. Dash it all.
4: Oh, it was a wonderful performance, really.
0: You know, I've got a feeling Tony will put two and two together. After all, he knows I sent the roses.
4: Yes, but I'm sure he won't give the game away.
0: Oh, good gracious, no. And let's face it, he's quite a good actor, too.
6: What's the matter, eh?
0: Hello, Tony. We came in the back way. Hello, then.
4: Hello, Psyche.
6: David, I'd like a word with you. In the hall.
0: Oh.
6: Right. Excuse us, won't you, Jack?
4: Well, yes, of course.
0: No, you stay in there. Yes, Tony?
6: Shut the door.
0: Oh, sorry. There we are.
6: Where's Ashby staying? You know?
0: We're at the Rothschild. Why?
6: He phoned while you were out.
0: Oh. Did he?
6: Yes, he did. And I've had just about enough. Calling yesterday, phoning today, has got stopped. I told Anne as much, and believe me, I mean it.
0: Masterly.
6: Implying what?
0: You're pulling my leg.
6: I'm doing no such thing. I was in the room all the time, and I could hear his voice at the other end. I couldn't hear all he said, but I heard his opening remark. Do you know what it was?
7: Hello, gorgeous.
6: You think that's a joke, but you're right. That's exactly what he said. Another thing. He wasn't a bit surprised when Anne thanked him for the flowers. You know what that means?
7: No. Tell me.
6: That he sent her some himself. I'm not a jealous man, but Ashby's gone too far.
7: Oh, now, look, Tony, I ought to have owned up before.
6: No, I know what you're going to say. It's all perfectly innocent. I'm not so sure. When I challenged Anne about it and she refused to discuss it. Went scurrying round next door. Looked pretty guilty, too.
7: But you don't understand.
6: No, yes, trust you to defend your sister. I'm going upstairs to change. The Rothschilds, you said?
7: Well, yes, but...
6: It's lucky for him we're not in France. They take a more lenient view over there.
7: Of what?
6: Cream passionnel.
7: Oh, no. No, just a second. Look, if you'd only listen...
4: David, I really must be going. Are you ready?
7: No, I'm not.
4: What's the matter?
7: He thinks Frank really sent Anne flowers. Look, I'll have to go up and tell... Oh, dear, the front door. Everything always happens at once.
2: Flowers for Mrs. Fellow.
7: Oh, no. Not red roses.
2: Take them not today. There we are.
7: Oh, thank you. Oh,
2: they're
7: here.
2: Oh, thanks, Governor.
4: David, you don't think they're from...
7: Well, who else can they be from?
6: Who is that there at the door, David?
7: A chap selling something.
6: Huh? What was he selling?
7: He didn't say. I didn't give him a chance to say. Well, why? Did you want something?
6: No, I just wondered.
7: Honestly. What on earth are we going to do with these?
4: Oh, hide them somewhere?
7: Too risky with Tony in his present mood. No, there's only one answer.
4: Dustbin?
7: Yes. You can do it on your way out, through here. It's by the back door.
4: Oh, but I can't leave you to face it alone.
7: Oh, I'd much rather you did, honestly. Your bag's here.
4: Oh, thank you.
7: Oh, gosh, now it's the phone. Yeah, bye, darling. I'll see you this evening. Hello?
8: Oh, hello. Is Mrs. Fellows there?
7: I'm afraid not at the moment.
8: Oh, dear. Push me in later on.
7: Oh, yes.
8: My name's Ashby.
7: A week later on. I'm not really sure. Could I give her a message for you, Sahib? Could I give her a message?
8: Well, yes, sir. Just that I phoned to say goodbye.
6: Is that for me, David?
7: No, it's for me. Hello. Yes, I'll tell Anne. Goodbye.
6: Tell Anne. Ashby again.
7: No.
6: Yes, I wonder.
7: I'm sure.
6: And are you sure? Are you sure that chap at the door was selling something?
7: Yes, of course.
6: Oh, that's all right. I thought perhaps it was the chap with my flowers.
7: Your flowers?
6: I've sent Anne a dozen roses.
7: Oh. You sent them.
6: Oh, poor old lad. I was pulling your leg all the time. I knew it was you on the phone.
7: Did you? How? Oh, that's a silly question. Teamwork.
6: Yes. I thought it was time I taught you a lesson.
7: All right, I know. Never interfere between husband and wife.
6: Ah, bless your heart, we don't really mind. What happened to the roses?
7: They're in the dustbin.
6: Oh, heaven's sake, David! Of all the stupid things to do, what on earth do you want to do?
4: They're absolutely beautiful.
7: Oh, good gracious, so you've got them.
4: From Zoe. I met her at the back door. Thank you, darling. Was it your way of saying sorry?
6: Sorry? For what?
4: Being jealous. There never was the slightest reason to be.
6: No, I know. It was silly of me.
4: I'll go and put them in water straight away.
7: Women. Look, I must get it straight. Does Anne realize it was me on the phone?
6: No, she still thinks it was Frank.
7: Oh, jolly good. One to me.
6: Mind you, she thought he'd been drinking.
7: That's more like it. Like I say, it was lucky about the roses.
6: Yeah, right, it was.
7: Honestly, what a morning.
6: What are you grumbling about? Your luck held out right to the end.
7: Yes, right to the end. But what a performance.
9: That was A Life of Bliss. The artists taking part were David Bliss, George Cole, Anne Fellows, Diana Churchill, Tony Fellows, Colin Gordon, Psyche the dog, Percy Edwards, Zoe, Sheila Sweet. This recorded program was written by Godfrey Harrison and produced by Leslie Britton.
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0: Thank you very much. You are listening to Radio 4's Chain Reaction. My name is Catherine Tate. I am here tonight to interview someone. look, people at home don't know who it is, okay? You've got to make it like that bit when you go on Stars in Your Eyes. You've got to sort of talk around the subject. That's what we've got to do. And I have been a great fan of this person since long before I ever met him or her. You see. And I watched them in theatre from about 10 years ago. I watched them being absolutely fantastic in theatre. On TV screens, they've made an enormous impression, bursting onto our screens in fantastic roles such as D.I. Peter Carlyle in Blackpool. Yeah. Casanova himself. And I guess you may know him, okay there, I've let it out of the bag, it's a male, as the 10th Doctor Who. He is, of course, the glorious Mr. David Tennant.
1: Thank you very much.
0: Oh, God, what a shame they don't like you. What a disappointment.
1: What a lovely audience. And what a lovely introduction. Thank you.
0: Oh, you're very welcome.
1: Although, did you say you've been watching me on stage since you were 10 years old?
0: No. I watched you. It would have been about 10 years ago. The first thing I saw you in was a play that you were in but not present at. And it was called Tamagotchi Heaven. Edinburgh Festival. Please say it was you. It was you. You remember Tamagotchi Heaven? You were on the screen and it was about, you know, those little Tamagotchi pets. David, it was you. Get off, it was you.
1: I have no idea what you're talking about.
0: Look at Nick Tennant.
2: That was Neil Tennant from the Pet Shop Boys.
0: Yeah. Oh. David, seriously,
1: what do you mean
0: cast your
1: I
0: mind
1: wasn't
0: back.
1: Present.
0: Okay, look, it was a play at the Edinburgh Festival.
1: Yes, we've established that.
0: And it was about a woman who, instead of a boyfriend, got a Tamagotchi pet.
1: Right.
0: And somehow she did have a boyfriend, and you played the boyfriend, but they filmed your bit. So you were only on film.
1: Oh, yeah!
0: Thank you! Oh, my God!
1: You know, you're absolutely right.
0: Thank you very much.
1: I did. That was a long time ago, and I genuinely didn't know that that was the name of it. I was doing a play called Hurley Burley in the West End, in London's glittering West End, and the assistant director went on to do something in Edinburgh, and she said, "Oh, would you film this little bit?" And I did it sort of in an hour, and I never thought any more about it.
0: Well, there you go. Well, that was.
1: I've never met anyone who saw it.
0: Oh. And then I sort of fell upon you in a way. Obviously, you were not in that way.
1: It was late, it was dark.
0: Come on. We all had a break. So theatre has played a large part in your body of work, hasn't it?
1: What? I like the way you segued into the
0: series. Yeah, well, yes, I've gone straight into Curse of War.
1: Yeah. Suddenly it's parky.
0: Oh, yes, it is. We're going to turn on. I'm going to start talking about Iraq and late abortion.
1: Well, theatre's kind of what I've principally done until quite recently.
0: Yeah.
1: All this TV stuff, I think, is just kind of having a little excursion. But I do sort of imagine that my default way of being is working 8 shows a week.
0: Yes.
1: At the coalface of creativity.
0: Yes. As a child, did you ever contemplate doing anything else?
1: No, never.
0: No. I sort of get this idea of you as a child.
1: Precocious little brat.
0: Well, I think you were probably quite hungry to be an actor. No, I don't mean that. I don't mean you didn't get enough porridge and all stuff like that. I mean, for me, I think I was much more shallow than you. Because I just wanted to be in Bugsy Malone, that was it. But did you do quite serious stuff quite early on?
1: I absolutely grew up wanting to do it.
0: Yeah.
1: But my more kind of serious aspirations came much later. Because when I was wee, I watched the telly. That's what captivated me. It was watching TV programmes like Doctor Who.
0: Like Doctor Who.
1: Yeah, oh yeah.
0: And genuinely being a fan of Doctor Who.
1: Oh, I was a huge fan.
0: Right.
1: Still am.
0: Right. There's quite a lot of Doctor Who fans in. Yeah. That's that's quite a lot.
1: Yeah, yeah.
0: And, okay, I'm going to say this, all right? But were you okay about being a Doctor Who fan as a child? Because I was thinking, you know, who were the Doctor Who fans when I was at school? And I think, I don't remember anyone being a Doctor Who fan. And then I thought, is it because we used to throw things at them? Because they smell a little bit like Marmite. I'm getting a yeasty whiff come up of the bloodline.
1: In the 70s, you didn't get Marmite in Scotland.
0: Seriously?
1: No, Marmite, I didn't discover Marmite.
0: Deep fried.
1: No. I didn't discover Marmite until I moved south, actually, which was the 90s.
0: Did you have Marmite sandwich spread?
1: Oh, yeah.
0: That'd be what you stunk of, then. And Bovril.
1: We didn't have Bovril.
0: Oh, we called that soup.
1: As we're on the BBC, we should point out that other beef extracts are available.
0: Absolutely.
1: And what was the question?
0: I don't know. Something about were you in Tamagotchi heaven, but we cleared that up now.
1: I was a Doctor Who fan.
0: Did you have a lot of Doctor Who fan friends?
1: It was... I mean, I wasn't secretive about it.
0: No.
1: But it was a relatively solitary thing.
0: Okay.
1: I don't mean that I wasn't ashamed.
0: No.
1: But I wasn't aware that there were things like clubs.

0: but it was a relatively solitary thing.
1: Okay.
0: I don't mean that in an, I wasn't ashamed.
1: No.
0: But I wasn't aware that there were things like clubs.
1: Okay.
0: Now, that's just because I was ignorant, I think. I just didn't pick up on that. But even with the internet, I still haven't figured out chat rooms and things. I don't know how they work. That's a whole,
1: no,
0: it's an
1: I
0: alchemy
1: don't.
0: To me.
1: You've got to have a name, haven't you? Like Bingo
0: yeah.
1: One or something like that. Garlic Big Boy.
0: Yeah. Oh, that's you I've been talking to. I remember when I became an adult and met other people who had been and were Doctor Who fans. The first one was Mark Gatiss, actually, from The League of Gentlemen. And I met him, and he talked about it sort of quite freely. He talked about it.
1: He was out and proud.
0: He was out and proud. And he would reference the talents of Wang Chiang in conversation. And I remember thinking, that's bold. And slowly, he kind of nudged me out of the closet, I think. And then I went on to meet people like Russell T Davies and yeah. Phil Collinson and realised that there were lots of people like that.
1: There were lots of people. Utterly, utterly normal people. And wanting to be an actor by watching things on the telly. Doctor Who, was it your desire as a young boy to want to take on those amazing adventures? Or did you even as a young child think it's quite nice to take on the persona of someone else and act?
0: Ooh, I don't know. That's a very interesting question. Quite difficult to delineate between
1: then
0: the two.
1: Let's forget it.
0: I feel as a kid, I always had a very clear grasp of the difference between fantasy and reality. I understood the idea of what actors were quite early on, which didn't for a second remove any of the enjoyment I had in watching them. But I got that there were stories being told to me and there was a real world and that they were slightly different. And which is why I always get slightly worried when people say, oh, children don't know the difference. I think children do know the difference. I think children get it really quickly.
1: Yeah.
0: But that doesn't stop them being thrilled and scared and excited by things like Doctor Who.
1: I think kids also pick up on comedy a lot, and you're very good at comedy. Did you enjoy comedy as a child?
0: I absolutely did, yeah.
1: One of the brilliant things I think about Doctor Who now is that it is very witty and it's very humorous. Now, as not a particular fan of it in the 70s and 80s, I don't know, it might have been witty.
0: I think it was. No, I think it was, actually, yeah. Okay. I think it was always quite witty, and I think that's part of what appealed to me.
1: Right.
0: It was partly the slight anarchy of this character, the fact that he would say completely inappropriate things to figures in authority, which is the sort of thing that in life I wished I could do but never had the guts to.
1: Right.
0: And I'm sure that there's something about the way that he was, that free spirit, the grown-up who was still a child.
1: Mm-hmm.
0: There was something about that that just got me from a tiny age.
1: Okay. And now the news. I'm sorry to jump around the chronology of your career, but there's only ever been two things that I've seen on telly that I've been genuinely envious of people doing and being in. One of them is Green Wing and the other one was Blackpool.
0: Oh.
1: I thought Blackpool just looked like a riot of fun to do. To sing and dance and do choreograph stuff, but to also have that incredible character's journey that you went on.
0: It was one of those jobs that you can't believe you've been offered. Yeah. We spent weeks with the same crew who do Stars in Your Eyes, the same dance team. Yeah. How much fun was that? And you get to act opposite Dave Morrissey and Sarah Parrish and David Bradley and all the other fantastic actors who were in it.
1: Had you been briefed that this was going to be a singing and dancing detective?
0: No, this script arrived in the post unannounced.
1: Right.
0: But of course on the first page, they're singing Viva Las Vegas. And I suppose immediately you start referencing Dennis Potter and things like, you know, so it wasn't without precedent. But whereas Dennis Potter, the songs are kind of fantasy sequences, they work slightly differently, and Blackpool is more like a musical, I suppose, in the way that the songs help to tell the story as it progresses. And I just thought, oh, please let me get this part.
1: Yeah. Would you say that you're a character actor? Because character actors, I think, always have the best careers.
0: Mm.
1: Because they don't have a cut-off point.
0: Yeah.
1: And that's always a very worrying thing for an actor, I think, if you start as a juve lead and then you get the romantic lead.
0: Well, I didn't, I suppose.
1: Did you not?
0: You know, I was this sort of quirky,
1: as
0: weirdo
1: quirky.
0: On the side.
1: Yeah.
0: I was like the court fool. I played Touchstone and As You Like It. I played parts like that, you know, the slightly oddball character.
1: Now, your Touchstone As You Like It.
0: Yes, Definitive Love.
1: Definitive Love. It was definitive.
0: It was not.
1: Well, that's what they said, and they also said it was funny. Which is hard to do, I think, in Shakespeare.
0: There's not a lot of obvious gags, no.
1: There's not. And Shakespeare, you know, Shakespeare is great, okay? Shakespeare's great, right? But I would just like to posit my problem with Shakespeare.

0: there, right?
1: Sure, sure.
0: Were you ever in one of the plays where the women have to transform into men?
1: Yes, sure.
0: Now, this is the problem that I have with the productions of Shakespeare. But what they do is the woman has to pretend to be a man for some reason.
1: Yeah.
0: So she'll go off stage and she'll come back on stage wearing a hat. And lo and behold, there's a new bloke in town. And every character on the stage goes, aye, governor, you're a man, aren't you? And then, at the end of the play, when she has to reveal herself, she takes her hat off, and everyone goes, no. We thought you were a man. What with the hat and everything?
1: I suppose it, in the day, of course, it was played by a boy.
0: Yes. So he had a head start.
1: Yeah. I don't really know how to defend 400 years of theatrical history.
0: Try a bit harder.
1: I mean, it seems to be standing up, okay.
0: It won't quake in my little criticism, I can tell you that.
1: But it's the suspension of disbelief is what theatre's about, though, isn't it?
0: I know.
1: We're sitting here on the, we're in the Duchess Theatre tonight.
0: We are. And we're Richard Schiff.
1: We're Richard Schiff off of the West
0: now,
1: Wing.
0: Now, you're a big West Wing fan.
1: I'm a huge West Wing
0: fan.
1: Oh,
0: my God, I love it so much. I love it. Now, that's another thing that I would have loved to have been in.
1: Shall I tell you my Richard Schiff story?
0: Please do. I didn't know you had one, and now I'm jealous.
1: Well, in this very theatre, as we record this, Richard Schiff is playing Under the Lintel.
0: Yeah.
1: It's a one-man show. And I thought, well, Richard Schiff's in town, I've got to go and see it. Mm-hmm. So I phoned up and I booked some tickets, all very excited. And then 2 days later, I got a call through my agent. Somebody had obviously seen that I was coming to see the show. And I get a call through my agent saying, would David like to meet Mr. Schiff?
0: Get out.
1: Would David like to meet Mr. Schiff? David would like to be Mr. Schiff. So, of course, rather sort of nervously, I say, well, of course I would. I'd be honoured. So we nervously shuffled round to the stage door afterwards and said, oh, Mr. Schiff has asked to meet us. Because they sort of do that in America, don't they?
0: It's a kind of thing. They hear you're an actor and...
1: Yeah, yeah.
0: It's a polite...
1: What became painfully true as he descended from his dressing room was that he hadn't arranged this meeting himself.
0: Oh, no.
1: And he kind of shuffled along. And he was very sweet, a lovely man. And we kind of shook hands and kind of gibbered slightly.
0: Oh,
1: and he smiled and was terribly benevolent and looked completely blankly at us. And then remembered something he'd obviously been told. And he went, oh, you're in a TV show? The moral of which is, never meet your idols.
0: Never meet your idols.
1: The only other time I've done that was, I was in a restaurant once with George Lucas.
0: Right. Oh, sci-fi again.
1: Big Star Wars fan, obviously. Yes. Big Star Wars fan.
0: I've never seen Star Wars.
1: This was before.
0: What? Never ever seen it.
1: None of them.
0: Is there more than one? Even I know how extraordinary that is.
1: That is extraordinary.
0: To never see Star Wars, but it's about space and all that. But anyway.
1: Well, there were three films which were very good. No offence, Ewan, it wasn't your fault. And before three other films came out,
0: Is that what you meant?
1: Yeah.
0: I thought, okay, because there was three Star Wars and then there was three more.
1: Exactly. In the interregnum.
0: Okay.
1: This was years ago, before I was on a TV show. I happened to be in a restaurant where George Lucas was, and the maitre d', I don't know, maybe he thought he could show off, he said, I'll take you over to meet Mr. Lucas. I thought, that's a great idea. And I get brought over, and I got stood in front of this poor man's table. He was in the middle of his dessert. And the maitre d' said, this is a young fan, is very keen to meet you, Mr. Lucas. At which point he thought, I'm in a posh restaurant, what on earth? This must happen to him on the street 25 times a day. He doesn't really need it in the middle of his creme brulee. And I stand there and kind of goes, really nice to meet you. Uh-huh.
0: Oh!
1: I just wanted, great, I love your films and... thanks very much. And now I'm going to go away. But you know, fair play to him. Why should he be a
0: fair friendly... Fair play to him because now you know how he feels.
1: Yeah.
0: Okay.
1: Anyway, that's the moral of the story. Never meet your heroes.
0: Never meet your heroes. Yeah. Well, you at least got to meet them.
1: Are you not a sci-fi fan at all?
0: No. Well, no. I mean, I liked Flying Saucers, those sweeties when I was little, but that's... Space Dust.
1: Similar.
0: Space Dust.
1: Yeah.
0: Do you remember Space Dust?
1: Yes.
0: It was the most exciting thing, wasn't it? That I thought
1: Other
0: I'd
1: cheap
0: ever
1: exploding
0: put in
1: sweets are available. Look, you've got to say that on the BBC, otherwise they cut it out.
0: Are we all right talking about Star Wars and things? Because it's not on the BBC, is it? But we're not plugging it, and apparently three of them were shit. That's like a lawsuit or something. Never mind Bovril.
1: What are your obsessions?
0: As you know, and have been fairly dismissive about, my love of astrology.
1: Oh.
0: This is from someone who believes in space!
1: I would like to point out my earlier answer that I've always had a very clear delineation between fantasy and reality, thank you. But you see, what I hate about the star sign lovers is you go.
0: I know you're going to go, Aquarius.
1: But I'm not a typical Aquarius. But that's because I've got Libra rising. And if you're not a typical Libra rising, you've got Aries up your bum, or you've got... well, you see, because of the hour I was born, and I've got Gemini in my back pocket, and it's all... There's get-out clauses everywhere you go. It's absolute nonsense. And then, of course, if none of comes of it, you just conveniently forget about it.
0: Oh, yeah.
1: The one in 365 days in the year that you do meet a tall, dark stranger, you go, you see, Mystic Meg was right. Were I to do my room 101, that would be the top of the list. That, an interactive news programme. That some lunatic from Cheam can text in about what they think about the G8 summit. And it gets read out. It's fair enough when Channel 5 do it, but News 24 do it now.
0: Well. So just to recap, David is an Aries. And a rather typical one at that. Okay, we'll agree to disagree on how wrong you are. What I don't know what I was going to ask you.
1: Yeah.
0: Do you read reviews?
1: I used to.
0: Yeah.
1: I used to read them like a junkie.
0: Really?
1: When I was in the theatre, I used to do that terrible thing of going out the day after press night and buying all the papers. Why would you do that? Who buys all the papers? And I used to do that and do the whole kind of going through them all. But once you've been kicked in the face a couple of times, you soon learn.
0: Yeah.
1: And actually, you know, it's the theatre that taught me not to, because if you read something ghastly and personal and horrible, and you have to go on
0: go out and do it,
1: and pretend like you don't care,
0: yeah,
1: and pretend like you don't think everyone in the audience has also read it, thinking, yes, Billington was right. Yes, isn't he disappointing? You know, it's just easier not to go there.
0: Yeah.
1: And also the good stuff doesn't make you better.
0: No, it doesn't.
1: Which is a harder lesson to learn as well. But do you read them?
0: I very much try not to.
1: Yeah.
0: And then what happens is I realise that I'm probably being much more of a big old ninny about not reading them. Do you know what I mean? Because I don't like to read reviews because I don't think, particularly on TV, you don't do stuff for the critics. Of course you don't, because no one's coming to see it. So it's not about business. You do it for the audience, and that's all that matters. But I hate to lose more than I like to win, so it wouldn't matter to me if everyone said things were great. One person could just say, in the middle of one glowing review, but, did you see her ankles? Or something like that. And I genuinely want to hunt them down. And kill them.
1: That's really good. Well, the fact that at least it kind of...
0: Thank God for that. I thought it was an overreaction.
1: No, well, I think it's good that emboldens you to action. It just makes me want to lie down and weep.
0: Right.
1: For the end of my career. But it is hard to completely avoid them. You do, especially if you're in a play.
0: And there's also always a couple of friends who know you don't read reviews, but then ring you up and go, oh, God. Sorry, don't look at The Guardian. Yeah. And I want to go and kill them as well.
1: Yeah. Or do you just ring up and go, are you okay?
0: It's how I was. Were you ever in The Bill?
1: Yes.
0: Yes. Of course you were.
1: I played a serial killer in The Bill. Yes. I had killed one girl already. And I had... and I had honeysuckle weeks trapped in the back of my refrigerated van. The air was running out. And they had only 3 hours to get out of me as to where the location of the van was.
0: I left college in 93. Mm. And at the time, their policy on The Bill was, if you've been in The Bill, as long as you've been out of it for 8 months, you can be in it again, right? It was a job for life, as far as I was concerned. And I was in The Bill about 4 or 5 times.
1: Really?
0: Yeah, playing lots of different characters, but I think every time I was on it, I still had to say, well, he was last seen around the Jasmine Allen estate, but he don't come from round here. He's gone around the back! I was never a baddie, though. Yeah.
1: I think a baddie's better than...
0: Well, you get better dialogue, I think, if you play a baddie, don't you?
2: Well, you haven't seen my episode of The Bill.
1: Do you know what I had to say? Do you know what my big... Sorry to whoever wrote this episode. It was quite a good episode. But I did have to say, we each get dealt a hand in life.
0: Oh!
1: That's not the end of it. We each get dealt a hand in life. Some get a good hand, others not so good. We all have to play those cards as best we can. I'm a killer. Yeah. Oh, yeah. I've played a few nasty ones, but even the sort of good guys I've played, I've never played the kind of straight down the line good guys, which is great.
0: Yeah.
1: Even playing Casanova, which you might imagine before you read the script, is a much more sort of straightforward, ingenue, romantic leader. Wasn't really. He was a kind of slightly bonkers, kind of scampy type, you know, and I think that's much more my form. I'm not very good at the square-jawed heroes, really.
0: No. No, you're not. I mean... that was like, no? Wasn't a definitive no.
1: But I'm quite pleased with that. Even when I've been playing what you might suppose to be a sort of romantic lead, it's been more of a character part, really. And I think Doctor Who, even though he is a hero, in some ways he's a kind of superhero, it's not, you know, he ain't Superman. He's much more quirky and sort of left field than that.
0: Although it's an incredible opportunity to play Doctor Who. As an actor, did you sit down and have to think a long time about if that would define you, if it would limit your choices?
1: Yeah, I did, absolutely. It's the sort of thing that you think, oh, if I ever get offered that job, I'd love to do it. And then you get offered it and you go, ooh.
0: Yeah.
1: And this was before even the first series had broadcast.
0: Yes.
1: Because obviously Chris only did the first year, so I was being asked to take over and nobody knew how it was going to play.
0: Yeah.
1: Yet. I mean, I might have been the guy who just appeared in the regeneration sequence at the end of episode 13 and was never seen again. Which probably might not have played very well in career terms. But I took about a week to finally go, yeah, okay, I'm doing it.
0: Yeah.
1: And I went through everything from at first thinking, this is brilliant and funny and who would have ever imagined I'd be asked to do this, to then going, oh, maybe, you know, being sort of sober about it for a second, maybe in career terms this isn't what you should do. Mm. I mean, who knows? What if you can never escape the role? What if people never see you as anything else? What if I'm stuck in this for the rest of my life? And then you think, ah, but it's been written by Russell T. Davis, who's one of the best scriptwriters on television ever. And it couldn't really be in better hands. And I just didn't want to be the guy who turned it down.
0: Yeah.
1: I didn't want to be the guy who then saw Wee Jimmy Cranky doing it and thought, oh, you know, it could have been me. So it was a gamble. And, you know, it probably still is a gamble. These things are. But in the end, you just got to go, well, I want to do it. It'll be an extraordinary time of life. And as it's proving to be, it's an incredible experience to be at the center of this show that has so much attention and so much enthusiasm behind it. And I'm really chuffed that I did say yes. But, yeah, it was a bit of a deep breath at first. But I haven't regretted it since.
0: I don't think in any way it would limit the actors who play it now's choices. And I think everyone who has been Doctor Who because there is such an incredible life force about the fans of Doctor Who,
1: yeah,
0: you will be adored in your dotage. He absolutely will, won't he? Because he's been Doctor Who. People will be queuing up to wipe the dribble from your face.
1: You're saying that like it hasn't happened yet. I'm under no illusions that whatever else I go on to do, the first line of my obituary is written. I mean, I think that's just... The show has that kind of appeal, and I, you know, I... Then that's great. I'm delighted to be remembered for something. You know, and you, with respect, you'll probably be always remembered with a school tie and a script.
0: Oh,
1: like
0: absolutely. I'll be the oldest teenager in town, I tell you. I'll be schlepping it out when I'm 50. I'm about there. It's in my pocket. I will leave you saying a massive, massive thank you to the extraordinarily talented, delightful, witty David Tennant. Yeah!

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12: So it's our time-travelling comedy now. Back in 1834, Ned needs root canal work, but 21st century Jason needs lessons in 19th century courting.
13: 1834 by Jim Poyser. Episode 4, Dentists and Lovers.
14: Oh, Ned. Ned. Oi, Ned.
15: I'm sorry, Lord Tarquin. I was miles away. I'm thinking about this blarding toothache that's been raging away inside my cheek for the past fortnight. What can I possibly do about it?
14: Go to the dentist?
15: You must be joking. Be strapped to a chair and tortured for half an hour. I'd have more fun at the hands of Napoleon's secret police.
14: Yes, it does seem to be a truth across the ages that a trip to the dentist is about as much fun as snagging your plums in your zipper.
15: Is that right, sir? I'd have thought in the 21st century, or wherever you say you come from, you'd really sort a dentist out.
14: Nah, not really. You still sit there with your gob wide open while some sadist in a smock comes at you with an array of sinister metallic implements. And that's just the scale and poly.
15: Well, at least they've got implements in your time, sir. Round here, they just punch you in the face repeatedly.
14: Maybe we have moved on a bit in our day. They do tend to fight shy of punching you in the face, unless you get hysterical.
15: Yeah, I bet there's lots of things from the 21st century you wish you had round here.
14: Well, there's millions of gadgets, of course. It's funny. When I first got here, I thought life would be meaningless without being able to remote access my voicemails or download MP3 tracks onto my Palm Pilot. And I was right. Walked down to the lodge this morning, 5 minutes there and back, had absolutely nothing to preoccupy myself. I mean, what's a man supposed to do?
15: You could have whistled a popular tune from the music hall.
14: Well, even if I knew the tune to What's Grandpapa Doing in the Bushes, I'm not sure I'd whistle it.
15: Oh, it goes like this.
14: Yes, all right, Ned. Anyway, it's more the attitudes I miss.
15: Oh, such as?
14: Well, for instance, women. In my day, you just ask them out. Round here, you have to go through a great big rigmarole. You have to be a suitor. Visit her father, sit with her in the drawing room while she plays on the piano.
15: Nah, you don't have to do that with the girls from the village, sir.
14: Yeah, well, they're peasants, aren't they? They'll sleep with anyone.
15: Well, yeah, that's the theory. Trouble is, I can't get any of them to sleep with me.
14: What? Not even Easy Nora?
15: Easy Nora has mended her ways. No chance, Nora, they're calling her now. It's just my luck. The whole village has had a whale of a time doing it every which way with her. But by the time I come along, she's shut up shop.
14: Yeah, well, perhaps she's just too classy for you. But I'm sure the right lady will come along, Ned. Might help if you stopped clutching your jaw the whole time, though. You're never going to pull the ladies looking like the bloke out of Edward Munch's The Scream.
15: Oh, me tooth!
16: Father, you sent for me.
17: Ah, Tarquin, thanks for popping in.
16: You on the port already? It's a bit early, isn't it?
17: It's 8:30 in the morning early.
16: Give us some, then.
17: No, sir, I shall not, because I'm afraid it is on the most grave matter that I summon you here this morn.
16: Ing, morning.
17: Do not attempt to rile me. Your behaviour has been disgraceful enough already.
16: What are you on about? What have I done?
17: You see this?
16: Your hand?
17: A letter, sir, from Sir Gideon Ainsworthy.
16: Our neighbour, you mean?
17: Yes, inviting you to honour your commitment to his daughter, Fanny.
16: I didn't know he had a daughter called Fanny.
17: Oh, you knew her right enough when she came to our summer ball.
16: Oh, was she the one who dived off the mantelpiece during the quadrille?
17: Oh, no, that was your great-aunt Cecile. Once she's got a few cocktails inside her, she absolutely loses it.
16: I think we'd all had a few cocktails that day.
17: Yeah, you ought to watch your drinking, son. Where's that bottle of port gone?
16: It wasn't Fanny I got into a fight with, was it?
17: No, that was a policeman. You remember when they came to break up the party?
16: Oh, it's all a blank, I'm afraid, Father.
17: Well, you better get your thinking cap on, because according to this letter, she's expecting you to marry her.
16: To marry her? Oh, God, what did I do?
17: Apparently you held her hand.
16: What, and now I've got to get hitched?
17: Oh, they're very old-fashioned. Sticklers for protocol. They left the party in a huff after someone passed Sir Gideon the port from the right.
16: I thought you were supposed to pass it from the right.
17: Yes, but it was slightly below room temperature.
16: Oh, dear, Papa. What am I to do? I don't want to marry Fanny.
17: Yes, well, you should have thought about that before you went around holding her hand in flagrant breach of etiquette.
16: Is she sure I held her hand?
17: Yes, it's all in the letter. He held her hand and whispered sweet nothings in her ear. My Fanny, my dear sweet Fanny.
16: Oh, Lummy, would it be considered a breach of etiquette to rip the letter into pieces and send it back to Sir Gideon with the legend "Shove It" emblazoned on the envelope?
17: I haven't consulted my Debrett's lately, but I imagine it would. Oh, you must make it up to her. Do you realise the position Sir Gideon holds?
16: You mean that thing he does with his shoulders?
17: I mean, sir, his wide circle of political and aristocratic contacts.
16: Are you saying you're prepared to marry me off merely to garner property, money and influence?
17: Absolutely goddamn right I am. And what's wrong with that? I had to marry your mother, didn't I? Lord rest her soul and all that, but she was no oil painting, as you can tell from this watercolour.
16: Ooh, she is a bit ropey, isn't she? Oh, looks like I'm going to have to do the right thing by Fanny, then.
17: Indeed you are, Tarkers. And just remember, etiquette, etiquette, etiquette.
16: What are you saying?
17: I'm saying etiquette. Now, get over to my right-hand side and pass us that port.
18: Sir Gideon.
19: Yeah, not coming in like that.
18: What do you mean?
19: You have an umbrella, sir.
18: Yeah, well, it looked like rain.
19: Have you never been taught that if you are making a short call, you should carry a hat and your cane in your hand, but never an umbrella?
18: No. Mind you, I never listened half the time at school.
19: And where is your card?
18: Oh, aye. Yeah, your card. There you go.
19: What? Do you call this?
18: It's my card.
19: It is too large for a gentleman's card. It is more like a lady's card.
18: Oh, I'm sorry about that.
19: And what are you doing with your hand?
18: I was going to shake hands with you, you know, in a friendly manner.
19: Do you not know, sir, that you should never offer your hand to a person older than yourself?
18: Look, can I come in or what? I'm here to do right by your daughter.
19: You'll come in when I say so. Oh, sir, I haven't even started on your attire yet. Now, there are 7 basic rules when it comes to frock coats. The first rule, and the most important, is that the revers and the collars and the cuffs should measure 4¾ inches, no less and no more. The buttons on the front shall be 3, and the buttons on the back shall be 2. Here she is. Here's Miss Fanny. What are you doing?
20: I was going to get up. I thought a daughter was obliged to get to her feet when her father entered the room.
19: Not in her own house.
20: No, no, not in her own house, unless he's accompanied by a non-family member.
19: The exception being when she is eaten.
20: But I've finished.
19: Oh, well, you must get up then. Tarquin, you remember Fanny?
14: Oh, yes, of course. Enchanté, mademoiselle.
19: Nay, less of that, less of that. How was the soup, Fanny?
20: Most agreeable, father.
19: I hope you ate it with a tablespoon and not a dessert spoon.
20: Of course.
14: A spoon's just a spoon, isn't it?
19: Tish, tish, sir, ye have a lot to learn between now and the wedding. When it comes to soup, the tablespoon shows sober forbearance, whereas the dessert spoon is an instrument of abomination.
14: I see.
20: The veal pie was nice.
19: And as it was a pie, you, of course, utilized only a fork.
20: No, I used a knife as well. Because
19: there was asparagus on the plate. Oh, begad, Fanny will make a lady of you yet. Oh, right. Well, that's you. Nice. Limbered up, Fanny. I shall leave you two lovebirds alone for a few minutes now to relax. But that obviously doesn't mean deviating for one second from sitting bolt upright in your chairs, as is befitting in a decorous household.
14: Well, flip your neck, he's a diehard for propriety, all right. Can I lick a bit of this cheese? Well, presumably now he's gone out of the room, you'll kick your shoes off, lie on the couch and light a cigarette.
20: You won't get a word out of me all the while you hold your cheese knife like that.
21: Ah, brother. Back from your courting so soon.
22: Henry, I'm having a total nightmare.
21: It seems the course of true love does not run smooth for either of us.
22: Oh, you've not split up with Millicent again, have you? What have you done this
21: time? No, it wasn't me this time, honestly. She's got a new fellow. Over at Dingleton House.
22: What, Lord Rothwood? Get out of here.
21: No, if only it were Lord Rothwood. This is far more embarrassing.
22: Lady Rothwood?
21: No. It's a chap called Mellors.
22: Who's Mellors? I've never heard of him.
21: The gamekeeper.
22: A member of the lower orders.
21: That's not on. And that's what I said to Millie. Do you know what she replied?
22: Go on.
21: I like a bit of rough. You're a bit squeaky clean for me.
22: Yeah, well, she could have a point there.
21: Oh, so what am I supposed to do, eh? Climb through a window at 2 a.m. with a couple of dead partridges strapped in my belt and say, "Ooh, there's a dirty bitch, take thy clothes off."
22: Well, you could give it a go.
21: It's just so uncouth.
22: The ladies like that sometimes, though. Bit of primitivism.
21: I thought they liked higher things like art and music.
22: Well, I like those things too, such as their paradoxical nature.
21: Well, I'm not sure I'd be very good at being primitive. I'm too well brought up.
22: Well, you don't have to go the whole hog, do you?
21: What do you mean?
22: Well, why don't you just try being a bit offhand with her? It can't be that difficult, can it?
21: Well, it's difficult for me. I'm just so stuck up.
22: Okay, let's practice. So she says, "Could you pass me that book, please, Henry?" What would you normally say to that?
21: I'd say, "Of course, my sweet, sweet angel. It is always a pleasure to aid you, for you have opened my eyes and caused me to see this wondrous truth, the sudden revelation of all that is lovely and divine in a human soul."
22: Yeah, well, you want to knock all that on the head, don't you?
21: Well, it's one of my set pieces, that is.
22: Too needy. It'll drive her away.
21: Go on, then. What should I say?
22: How about just saying, "What?" Go on, I'll be here. "Would you pass me that book, please, Henry?"
21: What?
22: Yeah, but sound more miserable.
21: Miserable?
22: Yeah, like one of your best whippets has just had to be put down.
21: What?
22: Bit more angry.
21: What?
22: That's it. All right, let's try another one. Shall I play you a gay barcarolle on the piano, Henry?
21: What?
22: That's good, but why not vary it a bit?
21: Flipping heck, I've only just got the hang of the last one.
22: How about...
21: sod it. Okay, then.
22: Shall I play you a gay barcarolle on the piano, Henry?
21: I thought we were doing this.
22: No, I'm pretending to be Millicent again.
21: Oh!
22: Shall I play you a gay barcarolle on the piano, Henry?
21: Sod it.
22: You see, that's perfect. She'll be back in your arms in no time.
21: How about, sod it, you old slag?
22: I think maybe that's going a bit too far. You don't want to run before you can walk.
21: Right, yes, you're right. Exciting. Still, thanks anyway, brother. Only wish I could give you some decent advice about Fanny.
22: Oh, don't worry about her. I'll muddle through. Actually, I was thinking of trying it on a bit myself.
21: How do you mean?
22: Well, there's no point going out with a girl if the best you can hope for when you get her alone is a lengthy diatribe on how tightly to strap up your corset without offending the vicar.
21: That's funny. I was asking myself that very question this morning.
22: Yeah, well, don't. Think uncouth, Henry. Monosyllable said in an angry way.
21: What?
22: Perfect.
20: pass me that book, please, my love?
0: Of course, my sweet angel. It is always a pleasure to aid you, for you have opened my eyes and caused me to see this wondrous truth, the sudden revelation of all that is lovely and divine in a human soul.
20: You're not passing to me from the left, are you?
0: Yeah, what's wrong with that?
20: At my girls' seminary, we're taught that was very bad form.
0: You know, Fanny, I think maybe you should lighten up on all these rules.
20: Lighten up? What are you saying?
0: I'm saying, well, take the time when you came to our summer ball and I held your hand.
20: Do not speak the name of that terrible act.
0: And the band weren't all that bad. Oh, you mean me and you? Oh, flippin' heck, Fanny, all I did was hold your hand. It wasn't as though I showed you me howdy-doody round the back of the piggery. I didn't do that, did I?
20: I'm sorry, I don't understand your question. What are you doing?
0: I thought it would be nice to hold your hand again.
20: Not here.
0: We're in your private drawing room.
20: That kind of behaviour should be kept to the bedroom.
0: Well, let's go to the bedroom,
20: then. Not on your Nelly.
0: Relationships are all about give and take, Fanny. It'll never work if it's all on your terms.
20: Very well. I'm prepared to compromise about the holding hand thing.
0: How so?
20: You may hold my finger if you like.
0: Well, it's a start, I suppose. There.
20: Not that one. Start with the little one, and then perhaps we can work our way along.
0: This could be a very long evening.
19: I knew it! Under my very own roof, licentiousness and libidinous turpitude.
22: I don't really know what you mean, but I can see you're not pleased.
19: You cancer.
20: Be lenient, Papa.
22: Anyway, shouldn't you have knocked before you came in? That's not very good etiquette, is it?
20: He has a point, you know.
19: But this is my own house. I don't have to knock.
20: But it's after two, and we're not within 50 yards of the lower scullery. Plus, I have a gentleman guest who's been admitted without his hat, and it's not a Sunday.
19: Oh, dash it, you've got me there. Very well. Don't do it again, son.
0: All right. Actually, I've got to get back to my estate.
20: So soon?
0: Yeah. I have pressing business.
20: What pressing business?
0: Me trousers need pressing.
22: All right, Ned. Actually, maybe my kecks could do with a press.
15: Oh, don't make me do that now, sir. Me teeth are killing me.
22: You've not been to the dentist yet.
15: I told you I'm not going. I'm in enough emotional pain as it is without having a load of physical pain to boot.
22: Easy Nora still managing to elude your silver-tongued charms.
15: No, I've given up on Easy Nora. She was far too much of a challenge. I've turned my attentions to her friend, Daisy. Desperate Daisy, they call her.
22: Well, you've got to be in with a shout with her, haven't you?
15: Well, you would have thought so. But thus far, zilch. But she did smile at me, though, when I asked out.
22: That's encouraging.
15: Well, I say smile, it was more of a pitying laugh, but I won't be discouraged.
22: That's the spirit. Maybe in time she'll come to love your big, puffy hamster cheeks. Actually, that reminds me, there's a new dentist opened up in town. Someone gave me a flyer at the coach stop.
15: Let's have a peek.
22: You can't read, can you?
15: Well, no, but I like to have a look at the layout.
22: Here we go. Friendly George, an all-new dental experience. Blah, blah, blah. Relaxed atmosphere, welcoming staff, excruciating pain. Oh,
15: you see?
22: Oh, no, hang on. It goes over on the other page.
15: Well, that's just bad layout, isn't it?
22: Here we are. Excruciating pain, a thing of the past. There, Ned. Friendly George, the answer to your prayers.
15: I'm sceptical.
22: But just think, Ned. Sort your teeth out. You might stand a chance with Desperate Daisy.
15: Oh, yes, sir. If only this George could get me into Desperate Daisy's good books.
22: Or even into her crinoline bustle.
15: I think it's more rough sackcloth down in the village, sir.
22: Nevertheless.
1: Henry? It is I, Millicent.
22: All right.
1: Are you smoking?
22: Yep.
1: You haven't shaved. And your shirt's all not tucked in.
22: You what?
1: Are you not going to get to your feet to greet me?
22: You can't be asked. Pass us that can, will you, Millie? No, not that one. No, I've been using that one as an ashtray. No, that one there.
1: You shouldn't be drinking beer in the daytime.
22: Whatever. I say, haven't you got a date with, thingy, Mellors, the gamekeeper, to go to?
1: Might have. Why, does that bother you?
22: Does what bother me?
1: Well, I thought perhaps the prospect of losing me to another man might in some way provoke a reaction. Henry? Henry!
22: Oh, sorry, Miles Way. What was the question again?
1: I don't believe this. A our love on the line and you're not even listening.
2: No, I'd say Thursday week, probably, yes. Pass us that magazine, will you?
16: All right, Millie.
3: Flipping heck, your girlfriend isn't in a very good mood, is she?
4: I think I might have overplayed the uncouth bit.
16: Nah, I reckon you played it dead right. She was well angry. She's obviously still besotted by you.
3: God knows why.
4: Oh, but what about Mellors?
16: A passing phase. There's no future in a relationship with a bloke like him. All that stomping about in the mud and saying thee instead of you get on anyone's nerves after a while.
4: But she thinks I'm boring and safe.
16: She's seen your other side now, though, hasn't she? She's seen that you're not merely a decent, upstanding, thoroughly nice chap. You're a lazy, rude, alcoholic layabout. And the ladies go for that, believe me. Apart from Fanny, of course, but even she's beginning to lighten up.
4: Oh, yeah?
16: Yeah, she let me touch her finger today.
4: Blimey, they'll be calling her Easy Fanny next.
16: I tell you what, though, brother, I like what you've done to your room. Very 21st century.
4: Yes. Very what?
16: Well, it's just like a sort of bachelor pad, isn't it?
4: Yes, bachelor pad. What's one of those?
16: The city, the cans of beer, the magazines, the teeming ashtrays. Oh, and I like that. A filthy old cloth on the floor.
4: Yes, those are my pants, actually.
16: Even better. Yeah, I really like it in here. Is it all right if I hang out for a bit?
4: Fine by me. Crack open a tin.
16: And can I have a magazine?
4: Sure, which one do you want? I've got, Fraser's, Punch, Cornhill Magazine. Oh, and London Illustrated Sports Weekly.
16: What's that one there under your cushion?
4: You mean French Dancing Girls Petticoat Special?
16: Could I possibly take a peek?

0: Can I help you?
1: Is this the dentist?
0: Yes, sir. There's no need to be nervous.
1: How do you know I'm nervous?
0: Oh, you're shaking and sweating. And could you let go of my arm, please? You're gripping it really tightly.
1: I'm sorry. I'm a bit anxious.
0: Oh, there's no need. George is a lovely woman.
1: A woman?
0: Yes. The only female dentist in England. But she has to call herself George in order to conceal her sex.
1: Oh, what's her real name?
0: Frank. Oh, she's ready for you now. Just go through that door.
1: What, the one with, "We hope you have a painless visit" written on it?
0: No, that's the toilet. The door next to it.
1: Hello?
2: Hello, Ned. What a handsome man you are. Now, come on. This won't hurt.
1: You're not going to punch us in the face, are you?
2: Yes, but gently.
1: Are you sure you're a woman?
2: I'm 100% woman.
1: It's just you look a little bit unshaven.
2: Look, do you want to talk or sort your teeth out? Now, just sit still and relax.
1: Ow!
3: Oh, hello, Millicent. Have you been crying?
4: No.
3: You look a bit upset.
4: I'm not upset.
3: Are you sure you're not just a bit upset?
4: All right, I'm upset already.
3: How come?
4: I've gone from having two fellas to none in the space of... What time is it?
3: 1:30.
4: In the space of 25 minutes.
3: That's not bad going. How'd you manage that then?
4: Oh, I don't know. I went to see Mellors, but... I suspect he no longer wants me.
3: Why? What did he say?
4: Well, he started by saying I was a no-good, dirty old tart.
3: Really?
4: And so I'm thinking, so far so good. And then he started chasing me round the dinner table with a riding crop, saying he was going to whip me like a frisky mare.
3: At which point you left?
4: Well, I certainly considered it. But then he let it spill.
3: I'm not sure I want to hear that.
4: He's only dumping me for another woman, isn't he?
3: Well, you might have misread the signs. What did he say?
4: He said, "Millie, you're chucked. Reason being, I've got another bird lined up. She's younger and better looking, so sling your hook."
3: Maybe you didn't misread the signs.
4: Oh, if only I'd stayed with my dear Henry. His idea of a good game round the dining room table might be Hunt the Thimble, but he's a good man nonetheless.
3: Yeah, you can get quite raunchy, Hunt the Thimble.
4: Oh, if only Henry and I were still together.
3: Yeah, well, you shouldn't have been so mean to him, should you?
4: Do you think he'll ever have me back?
3: Well, depends what's in it for him, doesn't it? At the moment, he seems quite happy with a few lagers, a pack of cigs and some corset mags. But then what man wouldn't be?
4: Is that what you've got in that carrier bag?
3: Yeah, just been down the village shop to stock up on supplies.
4: So you're going to your brother now?
3: Yeah, we're just going to spend the afternoon loafing about.
4: But I must see him. Tell him I'll be waiting for him in the arbour. And if he comes, I'll make it all up to him.
3: Shall I tell him to bring his riding crop?
4: No, just he alone will do me.
3: How about a thimble? Right, I'm back. Got the booze and fags in, and a couple of periodicals.
5: What? Did they have anything, provocative?
3: They had this.
5: Oh. Belgian corset extravaganza. An extravaganza of Belgian corsets. Sounds good to me.
3: Yeah, trouble is, mate, you've got a date.
5: With? Oh, no, you haven't fixed me up with that old lady who runs the village shop, have you?
3: No, with Millicent. She's waiting for you in the arbour right now.
5: Can I be bothered?
3: Oh, come on, you love her, really. And she's very sorry about Mellors.
5: But what about these corsets?
3: That's the beauty of such magazines, brother. They're always here when you get back.
5: Girl, very well then. But don't go drinking all the beer.
3: As if. Now, that's what I call a fantastic corset.
6: Good day to you, sir. Your father told me I would find you here.
3: Oh, my God, Sir Gideon.
6: Good Lord, sir. What kind of a place is this?
3: I can explain.
6: Is that a beer? You know, don't you, that it is absolutely inexcusable to drink beer on one's own before evening?
3: Yes,
6: And is that a cigarette in your room of all places?
3: I'm afraid so, yes.
6: And What's this?
7: That, oh, it's nothing.
6: Doesn't look like nothing. Looks like an encyclopedic manual of ladies' underwear from the Low Countries.
7: Oh, I don't know where that came from.
6: Pages and pages of it.
7: I dare say having such a thing represents a breach of etiquette, doesn't it?
6: I'm not sure. Is it all right if I sit down and have a leaf through?
7: Be my guest. What can I do for you, anyway?
6: Fanny's outside in the coach and four. She wondered if you fancied a drive.
7: Oh. Why not? Are you coming as well?
6: Oh, no, well, I wouldn't want to cramp your style. Is it all right if I just sit here and do a spot of reading?
7: Fine by me.
6: Pass us a lager on the way out, would you?
8: Fanny, is that you in that coach? Wait for me!
9: No!
8: Hello, son. What's going on?
9: I was supposed to be meeting Fanny out here. We were going to go for a drive.
8: Ah, so you're still dating her, are you?
9: Well, I thought I was.
8: Let me level with you, son. I think we're going to have to find another rich, well-connected young girl for you to marry.
9: Oh, why?
8: Well, if I'm not mistaken, she's just driven off with that gamekeeper from the neighbouring estate.
9: Mellors? He's a bit rough and ready for her, isn't he?
8: Indeed. Ah, well, one shouldn't stand in the way of young love. Spring is in the air and love abounds. I just saw Henry arm in arm with Millicent. Oh, and look, here's Ned with someone.
10: Hello there.
9: Hello, Ned. Who's your friend?
10: This is George, my dentist and girlfriend.
11: Hello.
8: George? Isn't that a fella's name?
11: What are you saying?
9: So, how did you two hook up?
10: I was a patient.
11: Which reminds me, sweet Ned, we must hasten back to the surgery to try out my new paraffin pod drill.
10: It sounds painful.
11: Oh, it is. It is.
10: Right, well, later, lads. Come on.
8: I don't know. Anything seems to go nowadays. In my day, stepping out with a sadistic transvestite really wasn't done.
9: Move with the times, Dad. It's the 1830s.
8: No, I suppose you're right.
9: You're not jealous.
8: Jealous?
9: Well, it would appear everyone has got themselves a bit of love interest apart from us two sad losers.
8: You know what? Speak for yourself, son. I'm going down to the village later. You see, the old magic hasn't worn off. Got myself a rendezvous with Easy Nora.
9: Oh, you're a lucky man, Dad. You're a lucky man. Hey, I don't suppose her and Desperate Daisy fancy a double date, do they?
12: In 1834, Jason was played by Michael Bengay, Ned by Joe Caffrey, and Lord Belport by Mark Chatterton. Sir Gideon and George were played by Donald McBride, Henry by James Nickerson, Millicent by Julia Rounthwaite, and Fanny by Carla Henry. 1834 was written by Jim Poyser and directed in Manchester by Polly Thomas.
13: And that episode was first broadcast on the 2nd of July 2003. Next week, bored witless by One Street Macclesfield, Jason suggests a trip to London, to general delight. But a mint-popping highwayman soon changes everyone's plans.
14: Hello, sir. Oh, no, sir, nothing tastes nicer than Cadbury's Dairy Milk. 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
14: 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That's why, sir, nothing tastes nicer.

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4: 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You are feeling, oh, so sleepy, so tired. 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

0: To clear your mind of everything but my voice. Empty your mind. Cast away all thoughts.
1: My mind is completely empty.
0: That was quick. Now listen carefully. When I snap my fingers, you will wake up and you will remember nothing of what has happened here. One, two, three. Wake up.
1: Oh, Lucretia.
0: And that is how to hypnotize someone.
1: What?
0: Like I just did to you.
1: Did what?
0: You were just under my hypnotic spell.
1: I don't think so. Maybe it didn't work.
0: It always works. I am a bloody expert hypnotist. I just woke you up, remember?
1: I don't remember anything.
0: Oh, flipping heck. I am such a stupid vampire. I told you to forget everything when I had you under, didn't I?
1: I don't know. I can't remember.
0: Oh, sorry, Eloise. Come on, we'll have to start again. Look deep into my eyes.

0: with Eloise. The lesson is over.
1: My mind is completely empty.
0: I know, I know. Just wake up now. Wakey, wakey.
1: Blimey! I was gone. That was amazing. I felt like I was only out for a few seconds.
0: You were. The bell went. Tonight's lesson is over. We'll continue next time. Hypnotism is a difficult skill, but you'll find an invaluable tool in your vampire life.
1: Oh, I'm sure I'll get the hang of it soon. Mm-hmm. Can I have a go now? Stare into my eyes, Lucretia.
0: No, stop it. Put your eyes away. Make sure you practice at home, but don't do it in front of a mirror. I once lost 2 years of my life that way.
1: Where's the key? Quiet now, don't we, Debbie?
2: Eloise, is that you?
1: Debbie, what are you doing up? It's 5 a.m.
2: I was waiting for you.
1: Why, what is it?
2: Sit down. I have the best news in the whole world. Mr. Jenkins phoned.
1: Oh, I wish that man would leave me alone.
2: Not you, me. He has bestowed a great honour upon me.
1: Oh, he's not tried it on with you.
2: No, don't be daft. I won't touch that squitty-eyed toad with a bog brush. No, he's asked me to organise the annual co-op staff outing.
1: That's great. Congratulations.
2: I'm so happy. I knew you'd appreciate the magnitude of this accolade. I just hope I'm up to the job. My only ambition is to repay the trust that has been placed in me.
1: You sound like you just won an Oscar. It's only a scabby staff day out.
2: It might be a scabby staff day out to you, but for me, it's the culmination of years of hard work. Trying to regain the trust and respect that vanished all so easily after the Brownie Nature Trail tragedy.
1: I may regret this, but what is the Brownie Nature Trail tragedy?
2: I don't want to talk about it. It's too painful.
1: It'll be more painful if I pull out your fingernails with a pair of pliers.
2: Picture the scene. 25 brownies trooping through the forest with me as their proud leader. And then it's lunchtime. 25 little brownie tummies all grumbling away amid the foliage.
1: Can we get to the tragedy?
2: Everyone said my wild mushroom soup was much better than the stuff in cans.
1: Get on with it.
2: I didn't know what sort of mushrooms they were. I'd lent my ladybird book of forest fungi to Brown Owl.
1: Well, that sounds better.
2: It was awful. 25 brownies high on magic mushrooms.
1: What happened?
2: We had a collective hallucination that we were a crack squad of British paratroopers retaking the Falkland Isles from the evil Argies. I was the hero of Goose Green, but Brown Owl was arrested for corrupting miners and conducting satanic rituals in an English heritage wildlife trail.
1: That's tragic, Debbie.
2: So you see, this opportunity to mastermind the annual co-op staff outing is my big chance to make amends for that fateful day.
3: What's going on here, Debbie?
2: Oh, Mr. Jenkins, you're so good at creeping up on me. Sometimes I think you just appear out of thin air.
3: It's a genetic gift, actually, Debbie. My family are descended from the great Apache Indian tracker, Silent Foot.
2: You don't look like a red Indian, Mr. Jenkins.
3: I know. The white man stole our lands and corrupted us with his fire water. And before long, our proud tribe were reduced to wearing three-piece suits and running provincial grocery retail outlets.
2: Quite a dark horse, Mr. Jenkins.
3: Leaving aside the ethnic origins of the Jenkins family for a moment, Debbie, what are you doing?
2: I'm putting up this notice, alerting all co-op employees to my plans for the annual staff outing.
3: I see.
2: I've left space for them to sign up for the trip.
3: I don't want to pour cold water on your enthusiasm, Debbie, but if you remember, I tried the same plan last year and ended up going to see Shirley Bassey all by myself.
2: With all due respect, Mr. Jenkins, the Tiger Bay songstress is not likely to stir the hearts of the spotty adolescent grunge fans you employ in this supermarket.
3: So where are you taking us this year?
2: Pony trekking. You can sign up now.
3: Thank you, but no. I don't think it's healthy to get too intimate with animals.
1: Do it with you at the other end of the sofa. Come closer, Wayne.
4: Rightio. This is nice.
1: Just look into my eyes and concentrate.
4: You've got lovely eyes.
1: Shut up, this is serious.
4: Sorry.
1: And stop blinking.
4: I keep thinking you're going to jab me in the eye with your nose.
1: I'll jab you somewhere a lot more painful with my knee if you don't shut it.
4: All right. I'm ready. Have a go.
1: Now, Just relax. Empty your mind. Look into my eyes and listen to my voice. You are floating. Floating. Light as a feather. You are feeling sleepy. Very sleepy. Your eyes are heavy.
4: Heavy eyes.
1: Close your eyes. You are falling into a deep sleep.
4: Deep sleep.
1: You are now in a deep hypnotic trance. You will listen to my voice and do everything I say.

0: listen to my voice and do everything I say. It's worked. Listen to my voice, Wayne. You are to obey my every command. Lift your left arm. Listen to my voice. You will lift your left arm. Lift your right arm, then. Lift any arm. Wayne! Wayne!
1: Oh, what? Oh, Eloise, crikey, I was out. Hey, that was brilliant.
0: You were asleep.
1: It's the idea, innit?
0: No, I was busy hypnotising and you just dropped off.
1: I was having a lovely dream.
0: I'll never get the hang of this bloody hypnotism. I don't know why it doesn't work on you. You're a perfect subject. Low intelligence and high gullibility.
1: Can I have a go?
0: What?
1: Can I have a go at hypnotising you?
0: No.
1: Go on.
0: It's impossible to hypnotise someone more intelligent than you.
1: Well, you never know. I might have the gift. I can outstare the cat.
0: There's no chance it'll work.
1: Look into my eyes.
0: You're not even doing it right. You've got to have a fixed stare. You keep blinking. Look, your eyelids are batting up and down in a crazy rhythm. Fluttering. Blinking. Blinking.
1: You are in my power.
0: I am in your power.
1: Bloody hell, she's under. You will do everything I tell you.
0: I will do everything you tell me.
1: I am the master, and you are my servant.
0: You are my master, and I am your servant.
1: Hey, this is great. You will sing Ba Ba Black Sheep every time I mention your name.
0: I will sing Ba Ba Black Sheep every time.
1: Eloise!
0: Ba Ba Black Sheep, have you any wool?
1: Brilliant. What shall I do with you now? Perhaps you'd like to snuggle up to me a bit on the sofa?
0: Certainly, Master.
1: Nice and cosy. Ask me to give you a cuddle.
0: Give me a cuddle, Master.
1: Certainly, Eloise.
0: Ba ba black sheep, have you any wool?
1: It don't half make a change to see you all soft and vulnerable and pliant in my arms, Eloise.
0: Ba ba black sheep, have you any wool?
1: I can see another side to your personality, and I think I like it. Will you really do anything I ask?
0: Anything at all, Master.
1: Well, it's very hot in here. Maybe you'd like to take your clothes off.
0: Very well, Master.
1: Oh, crikey.
0: Your wish is my command.
1: Oh, no, stop, Eloise.
0: Ba, ba, black sheep, have you any wool? Yes, Master.
1: I can't take advantage of you like this. It wouldn't be fair.
0: Yes, Master.
1: On the other hand, I may never get another opportunity like this.
0: No, Master.
1: So get your togs off and let's get sweaty.
0: Yes, Master.
1: Oh, that's right. You help me get undressed. Oh, undo my collar. Careful with my top button. You'll pull it off. There's no need to be rough.
0: Yes, Master.
1: You're pressing on my neck. I can't breathe. That's choking me, Eloise.
0: Ba, ba, black sheep, have you any wool?
1: You can stop that now. Could you stop choking me, please, Eloise?
0: You deserve a good throttling.
1: You're awake.
0: And you're in big trouble.
1: I was only joking. Stop strangling me, please.
0: I'm only joking, too.
1: Your jokes hurt, Eloise.
2: Eloise, did you do this?
0: Do what?
2: My staff outing notice. Look.
0: What's the problem? It's full of signatures. Everyone wants to go on your trip.
2: That's because somebody has changed my original notice. Give it back. Sign up for this year's special co-op staff day, organised by Debbie. A whole day slobbed out in front of the telly.
0: It's a very popular idea.
2: I wanted to go pony trekking.
0: You're the only one. Everyone else wants to slob out in front of the telly.
2: You changed it, didn't you?
0: Yeah, all right. Don't get your knickers in a twist. I'm sorry. But nobody wants to go on your silly pony trekking trip.
2: I know that, thank you. I've got a new plan.
0: Oh, yeah?
2: We're all being too selfish. This special day should be about helping others.
0: I don't like the sound of this.
2: I've been on too many staff outings that are just a lame excuse for everyone to get completely drunk and snog each other.
0: That's what they're for.
2: Not this year. Here's my new notice.
0: Sign up for this year's co-op staff outing organised by Debbie if you would like to visit the National Blood Transfusion Service and give blood for the benefit of others.
2: What do you think?
0: I was hoping for Alton Towers.
3: What do you think of this one?
0: I don't know.

0: You've seen one black velvet cape. You've seen them all, and I've seen 54 tonight. What is the point of this fashion show, Lucretia?
1: I'm trying to choose the perfect outfit for my latest brilliant scheme.
0: And what is your latest brilliant scheme?
1: Vampograms.
0: Vampograms?
1: Sometimes I'm so brilliant, I amaze myself.
0: What exactly is a vampogram?
1: Imagine you're having an office party, or a birthday party, or a stag night, or 21st, or a Christmas.
0: I get the picture.
1: You want to make a big party splash and embarrass a colleague or friend.
0: Yeah.
1: So, you phone up Lucretia's surprise vampogram service. And for a small fee, I turn up at the party in my best cape, do a little poem, flap about a bit, and drink the blood of the victim. Brilliant!
0: Well, it's just harmless fun, I suppose.
1: Of course, I don't tell them on the phone that I'm going to suck the blood. That's the surprise.
0: I'm sure it'll be a winner.
1: I've already got a grant from the Enterprise Allowance Scheme. I'm going to be a small businesswoman of the year.
0: Well, pity you can't give Debbie a few pointers on organizing a good night out.
1: Perhaps I can, for a small consultation fee.
0: Well, she sent her art on a staff outing to the blood bank. We're all going to give blood for the benefit of others. Now, does that sound like a good knees-up to you?
1: Louise, you must not go. You can't give blood. Vampires need every drop. We can't spare even a little bit.
0: It's only a pint.
1: A pint? Bloody hell, that's very nearly an armful.
0: Well, what would happen if I gave blood?
1: I don't want to be overdramatic, but your flesh would melt off your bones into a pool of molten goo, which would then spontaneously combust and leave you as a pile of smoking ashes.
0: You sure?
1: You want to check it out? You must get out of it. On no account, you can let somebody take even one corpuscle of your blood. You must give Debbie a brilliant but believable excuse.
2: Let me get this right, Eloise. You can't sign up for my blood donor outing because you've got a cough. But you're the only co-op employee who hasn't signed up.
0: Sorry, Debbie. It's a very chesty cough.
2: All your cynicism and poo-pooing have rebounded upon you, Eloise. My blood donor plan is a popular success, and you've been struck down with a chesty cough.
0: I'm completely chastened. I'm heartbroken that I'll not be able to share in your glorious hour, Debbie.
2: You can.
0: How?
2: That cough won't stop you giving blood. Your pint will be welcomed with open arms. Here's a pen. Sign up and I'll have a full house.
0: I don't know, Debbie. I might have a contagious virus that I could pass on. Maybe I should have a check-up first.
2: Don't be silly. Sign up.
0: But I'm frightened of needles.
2: So am I. We'll fight the fear together.
0: I don't think I'm suitable. I'm more of a receiver than a giver.
2: I'm beginning to think you're trying to worm your way out of this, Eloise.
0: Nothing could be further from the truth.
2: Then sign up.
0: Can't.
2: Why not?
0: I'm a Jehovah's Witness. Yes, that's it. I can't give blood. It's against my religion.
2: Since when have you been a Jehovah's Witness?
0: I'm a lapsed Jehovah's Witness.
2: Well, if you're lapsed, then it doesn't matter.
0: Oh, I'm not completely lapsed, just a little bit lapsed. But I'm completely unlapsed on the blood question. Or is it delapsed? Or collapsed?
2: You're just making up excuses, Eloise. Are you trying to spoil my big day?
0: No!
2: You're the only party pooper in the whole co-op. And I know you have a funny way of showing it, but I thought you were my friend.
0: I am! I
2: don't leave me alone! I'm not talking to you.
3: It's not unusual to be loved by anyone.
0: Hello, Wayne.
3: Oh, Eloise.
0: Want to come round to the flat tonight and have another go at hypnotising me?
3: I can't.
0: What?
3: I can't.
0: I can't understand what you're saying unless you open your mouth when you speak, Wayne.
3: I shouldn't even be talking to you, Eloise.
0: What?
3: We're sending you to Coventry.
0: Well, it's not all 10 hours, but it's better than the blood bank trip.
3: It's not funny. How come you won't sign up for Debbie's day out?
0: I just don't fancy it, okay?
3: Don't you care about small children involved in car crashes lying comatose in hospitals bleeding to death?
0: No.
2: Hello, Wayne.
3: Oh, hello, Debbie.
0: Look, Debbie, I think your blood bank trip is a great idea. I'm really pleased everyone has signed up, but it's just not my scene.
2: Wayne?
3: Yes, Debbie?
2: Would you tell Eloise that I am not speaking to her?
3: I would if I could, Debbie, but as you well know, I am also not speaking to her.
0: Oh, this is stupid.
4: Chat, chat, chat, chat, chat. I can hear. Chat in. What's going on here?
0: Mr. Jenkins, at last, the voice of sanity. Sure. Surely you've not signed up for Debbie's blood bank trip.
4: Oh, Debbie, would you tell Eloise that I heartily approve of your blood bank scheme? And would you also inform her that I am not speaking to her?
0: Oh, not you as well.
2: Far be it for me to disobey a court command, Mr. Jenkins, but I'm not speaking to her either.
4: I understand completely, Debbie.
2: Perhaps Wayne could relay your message and also inform her that she is no longer my best friend.
0: Wayne, don't listen to her.
3: Debbie just says...
2: Wayne!
3: I'm afraid I cannot convey your message, Debbie, for I am also not speaking to Eloise.
0: If you think this is bothering me, you're sadly mistaken. At last, I can come to work and not have to listen to any of your drivel. Lucretia, what are you doing behind that screen?
1: I want to make a big entrance.
0: Why?
1: It's my dress rehearsal. I want your opinion.
0: I want to talk.
1: In a minute. First, sit down and pretend you're a birthday boy bank clerk about to be embarrassed by his best mate.
0: All right.
1: Cue music. Aha! Clap, clap, clap around the room a bit. And now the call. Greetings, party people. From Transylvania I have come to bring the birthday boy lots of fun. Who is this? In a big black cape? An evil spirit? Or a joyly jape? Dracula's sister is who I am, come to give you a vampire-gram. So, pack her up for a birthday kiss, close your eyes and make a wish. Maybe your cheek I will give a pep, or take a big bite from your juicy neck. What do you think? Be honest.
0: Very good, very moving.
1: Do you really think so? I think the script needs a bit of work.
0: No, it's perfect.
1: What about my performance?
0: Makes Meryl Streep look like a block of wood.
1: Eloise, what's the matter?
0: It's Debbie's day out at the blood bank.
1: Haven't you sorted that out yet?
0: I told them I wouldn't go, and they've sent me to Coventry.
1: Where is this Coventry?
0: My friends won't talk to me.
1: Is this a bad thing?
0: Yeah. I'm sick of being snubbed.
1: Come on, Eloise. Snap out of it. You are a resourceful vampire. I'm sure you can sort out this little problem.
0: Yeah. What am I thinking about? It's only Debbie.
1: That's my girl.
0: I'll sign up for the blood bank straight away. Blimey, if I can't outwit Debbie, I deserve to end up as a pile of smoking ashes. I'm bound to come up with a brilliant and ingenious plan before I get anywhere near a hospital needle.
5: Dr. Griffiths to cubicle 9, please.
0: Oh, bloody hell.
4: You look a bit off colour, Eloise.
3: She's just nervous.
0: She can speak for herself.
2: I'm so glad you signed up for my blood bank trip.
0: Yeah, yeah.
3: I wonder who'll get my blood. I hope he's a nice bloke.
2: It could be anyone, Wayne, a man or a woman.
3: Crikey, Eloise. Just think, I've got unisex blood.
5: Donor Jenkins, cubicle 4, please.
3: Looks like your number's come up, Mr. Jenkins.
2: Are you nervous, Mr. Jenkins?
4: Not at all, Debbie. I've never been afraid of pain. In fact, sometimes I think it can be quite a pleasant experience. Like when you accidentally get your thumb trapped in a vice and then accidentally keep tightening it up. Tighter and tighter, accidentally squeezing it until it swells bright red and throbs a tingly sort of...
5: Donor Jenkins, we're waiting.
4: I'd better get going then.
3: Best of luck, Mr. Jenkins.
4: It is a far, far better thing I'm doing now than I've ever done before.
5: Donor Jenkins, will you get in this cubicle?
4: I'm coming.
2: One down, three to go.
0: I'm not sure this is such a good idea. I shouldn't really be here.
2: You've come this far. It'd be a shame to back out now.
3: We'll help you through it, Eloise.
4: No!
0: What was that?
3: What was what?
0: I heard a scream.
2: Oh, you're just a bit tense. That's quite common. It's your first time.
0: Maybe my mind is playing tricks on me.
3: Yeah.
0: Maybe I'm going round the twist.
3: Yeah.
0: Maybe I should go home.
3: No,
2: it's probably the waiting that's got to you. Don't worry. One little prick and it'll soon be over.
5: Donor Wayne to cubicle 3, please. Donor Wayne to cubicle 3.
3: Well, I've had the call, girls.
2: Best of luck, Wayne.
3: I may be gone for some time.
2: Just the two of us now.
0: Yeah. Look, Debbie, I've got to go. There's no way I can give blood.
2: Why not, Eloise?
0: I don't know, but I'll think of a good reason soon. I'll just skip off now and I'll tell you why tomorrow.
2: Do you want to hold my hand?
0: Yeah, but what I'd really like to do is get out of here.
2: Actually, you're squeezing it a bit tight, Eloise.
0: You see, if I give blood, something terrible is going to happen.
2: You're hurting me. Can you let go, please?
4: Oh, God, that was awful.
0: Mr. Jenkins, what happened?
2: Oh, phew! I think you've broken my hand bone.
4: Oh, you should see the size of the needles, Eloise. They're huge. They just ram it in. I think those nurses like to give pain.
0: No!
4: And the blood gushes out, pumping it out of you. I'm sure they took more than a pint, maybe a litre, maybe a quart.
2: Oh, take no notice, Eloise. It's just having yon. Go and get your tea and biscuits, Mr. Jenkins.
4: All right. Save a Garibaldi for me.
5: Donors Debbie and Eloise to cubicle 4, please. Debbie and Eloise to cubicle 4.
2: Oh, they're going to do us together. Isn't that nice? We're going to be blood sisters. Oh. Not long to wait now.
0: This is it then?
2: Yeah. Any minute we'll hear the clippity-clop of the nurse's sensible, shrewd footsteps on the antiseptically clean lino.
0: Oh.
2: With one swish of the curtain screen, she'll be here with her big fat needle ready to take our precious samples.
0: Oh, I've got to get out of here.
2: Stop fretting. Empty your mind and just think of nice things, like sitting on a beach or ponies or lovely floating clouds.
0: That's it.
2: What?
0: I should have thought of it before. Debbie.
2: What?
0: Look deep into my eyes.
2: Eh?
0: Stare into my eyes and listen to my voice.
2: If you think it'll help.
0: You are feeling very sleepy. You are floating, floating light as a feather. Close your eyes. You are falling into a deep sleep. A deep, deep sleep. A deep, deep sleep.
2: I'm not. I'm wide awake. But I'm feeling much more relaxed, thank you.
0: Oh, no.
2: I wonder what's taking so long.
0: Debbie, this is getting serious.
2: I know, it's a serious business.
0: We're talking a matter of life and death. If I give blood, the flesh will melt off my bones and then burn up till I'm nothing but a pile of smoking ashes.
2: You shouldn't listen to Mr. Jenkins' stories.
0: I was hoping to get out of here by sheer cunning, but I'm going to have to resort to physical violence and smack you in the chops.
2: It's very odd that you're so squeamish about this. You're usually so tough.
0: But you see, if I give blood, I'm a goner.
2: But you can never tell. Look at me. Calm, collected. Most people would think I'm the kind of person who'd faint at the first sign of... What's in that pouch thing over there?
0: Oh, it's just a bag of blood.
2: Blood?
0: Debbie. Debbie! Ha! What a stroke of luck. She's fainted. I've got to get out of here before... Oh, no. That's the clippity-clop of the nurse's footsteps on the antiseptic lino. There's no way out. Oh, she'll have her big fat needle with her. Maybe I can hide. Oh, where can I hide? In a 5-foot square cubicle? What am I going to do? Any second now, that curtain will swish open and my life will be over. No, please.
1: Get up off the floor, Eloise. You'll miss my performance.
0: Lucretia!
1: Cue music. From Transylvania I have come. My student looking very glum. She doesn't have a brilliant plan to save her from the frying pan. Debbie fainted with a sickening thud, and the donor nurse can smell her blood. Poor Eloise, she's in the mire. I wonder, who is her favorite vampire? Lucretia has come to rescue you. Let's bugger off. Say toodly-doo.
0: Am I glad to see you, but let's leave the poetry and make our getaway, please.
1: We must escape before things get worse. The clippity-clop of the blood donor nurse.

0: 20th Century Vampire was written by Joe Turner and starred Louise Lombard, Joanna Kanska, William Ivory, Jane Hazelgrove and Fine Time Fontaine. And it was produced by Liz Anstey.
1: I didn't recognise you in that nurse's uniform.
2: Does it suit me? What do you think? I like the starched tunic and the black stockings, but I feel a bit silly with a paper hat on my head.
1: No, it's definitely you.
2: Maybe I could get a job in the blood bank. Nurse Lucretia. It's such a shame to think of all that lovely blood being wasted on mortals.
1: Stop licking your lips, Lucretia. The blood transfusion service do a marvellous job, but they always need more donors. Remember, every pint donated could save a life. Call them soon. It doesn't hurt, and it only takes a few minutes.
2: Are you doing a bloody advert?
1: Yes.
3: Is that proper farmhouse cheddar?
4: No, I don't think so.
3: What about that?
4: No. It's quite nice, though.
3: Is it? Do you think I might try a piece? I'll have 2 ounces, please.
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5: Welcome again to The Alternative Tape, our journey through the comic landscape of Britain over the last 30 years. I'm Alexi Sale, your tour guide, and I'll be pointing out jokers to the right of you, jokers to the left of you, and at all times instructing the driver to take the shortest route to Meath, just off the A409. Today's attractions come in pairs, as we'll be looking at those comedians who get by with a little help from their friends. I'm talking, of course, about the comedy double act.
6: I don't know how to tell you this, mate. The fact is, I've been having an affair with you for some time now.
7: Because, you know, there is one other option for you and your missus. Surrogacy.
8: Oh, yeah.
7: No, well, we thought we're moving to Essex, but surrogacy's a bit far, isn't it?
8: No, that's surrogacy.
9: I don't think that the music of Ice-T is really aimed at people like you, Rich. He is a lean, black freedom fighter from the riot-torn streets of the urban war that is South Central Los Angeles. And you're a fat, middle-class, white bloke from Cheddar in Somerset.
5: Comedy history is littered with double acts, with the shadow of Laurel and Hardy looming large over many of them. Not forgetting the combined weight of Abbott and Costello, Derek and Clive, Morecambe and Wise, and the two Ronnies. As for the combined weight of Little and Large and the Crankies, well, that's an altogether different kind of weight. In the formative years of what came to be known as new or alternative comedy, a number of double acts prospered. In the days before they were to front the campaign for a well-known brand of lager, Steve Frost and Mark Arden were known as the Oblivion Boys.
10: Just telling Astrid, my girlfriend, telling her I'm going to be coming around. Number 29C, East Lake Close. Okay, see you later.
11: Mark, you know what you've just done, don't you?
10: What?
11: You've just given your address out over the television. I mean, anybody can get in now. I mean, you've got to be careful these days. It happened to me.
10: Well, you were burbled.
11: No, decorated.
10: You never told me you were decorated. What happened?
11: I got home, they've been through the entire house.
10: Oh, God. Well, the landing as well?
11: Yeah.
10: You wouldn't have thought they'd bothered, would you?
11: No, no. Wallpaper, tiling, grouting, the lot.
10: I mean, it just depresses me, yeah. What was it? Kids messing around?
11: No. The police reckon it was a professional job. They knew what they were doing, you know what I mean?
10: Yeah. The mentality, yeah. Sometimes.
11: You never guess what they did in the bedroom.
10: They didn't.
11: Yes. Apple white. Hot car.
10: Animals!
11: Yeah.
10: How did they get in?
11: Through the French windows.
10: You haven't got French windows?
11: I have no more.
5: The Oblivion Boys. Those halcyon days also saw the beginning of Jennifer Saunders and Dawn French's long and illustrious career.
12: What are you doing now? What are you doing?
13: I was just checking if our guests are in.
12: Oh, yeah, will you have a look for my guest, see if she's here?
14: Who's your guest?
12: Madonna. Is she here? Madonna? Madonna, Madonna, Madonna!
14: Do you mean a Madonna?
12: What?
14: The mother of our Lord, or the Madonna?
12: The Madonna!
14: The Madonna!
12: Can you have a look? She'll be in a little pointy bra or something. A nipple thing. God, I'd be pissed off if she hasn't turned up.
14: Well, she could have let me know because I paid for that ticket.
12: They've all paid for their tickets.
14: I know that, you bloody nincwink. They paid for tickets and they're watching a show. I paid for a ticket and I'm up here doing a bloody...
12: Ah! Go on then. Off you go on. No, if you'd rather be watching the show, off you go. No, go on. Off you go. Don't let me stop. Oh. Right, ladies and gentlemen, just find a seat.
14: Excuse me.
12: On with the show, ladies and gentlemen. Right, ladies and gentlemen, some variety for you. This evening I'm going to do my best... I'm going to be doing
14: I've
12: my very...
14: I've heard it all before!
12: I'm going to be doing my very...
14: Why don't you do the fat men off the television?
12: Why don't you shut up if you're going to watch the show?
5: Ooh. Though the new wave of comedy saw many duos riding its crest, it's worth remembering that the more mainstream double acts were still doing the rounds. Both Little and Large in Cannon and Ball would see out the 80s, as would Mel Smith and Griff Rhys-Jones, who offered a kind of halfway house between the quirkier tendencies of the new comedy circuit and a more sedate version of Derek and Clive. Derek and Clive were Peter Cook and Dudley Moore's risque double act of the 1970s.
7: Because, you know, there is one other option for you and your missus.
4: What is what? How do you mean?
7: Surrogacy.
4: Oh, yeah. No, well, we thought we're moving to Essex, but surrogacy's a bit far, isn't it?
7: No, it's surrogacy. Surrogacy, you see, the idea is here that there are certain people who, for a few £1,000s, are prepared to act as the sort of receptacle for your sperm.
4: Yeah, but it's only a fiver down at Streatham Common.
7: Well, no, but it's not just that bit of it. Obviously, they go the whole hog. You know, they have the child and everything. And when the baby is born, you know, it's handed over to the mother. Mm. That's your wife. Mm. You know, for her to, you know, look after forevermore.
4: Oh well, just like the other four then.
7: I've never told you this, but I myself was chosen to be a surrogate father. It was a lady friend of mine, you know. She was a very modern career woman, actually. And she wanted to have a baby without any of the complications, you know, of a conventional relationship. Naturally, I volunteered to be the provider of the seed.
4: Oh, that's very nice. Yeah, that's a Catholic spirit of you.
7: Well, thank you very much. Yeah. I mean, it took place. You know, it took place every night. You know, every night we did it. You know, and me lunch out.
4: I see.
7: Yeah, you know, different positions in the park, in the shower. You know, I made myself available at all times. Mm. You know.
4: Yeah. And how long did that go on for then?
7: 6 months.
4: Six months.
7: After 6 months, she still wasn't pregnant.
4: Mm-hmm. Well, and you didn't tell her about the vasectomy then.
7: Oh, I didn't.
5: Incidentally, two of the writers on Alas, Smith and Jones were none other than Arthur Smith and Phil Nice, who formed a double act of their own called Fiasco Job Job.
8: Hey, Phil, there's something wrong with this script.
15: Oh, yeah, sorry, Arthur. You see, the... went on my typewriter when I was typing the script up. I'll tell you, I was really pissed off.
8: Hill, you are possibly the world's biggest rick.
15: And then after the went on my typewriter, then the went on my typewriter. Ooh.
8: Oh, what did you do then?
15: I on get ooh a typewriter in out hot.
8: A writ out hot?
15: You know, a typewriter mender. It's working perfectly now. Well, except for one thing.
8: Yeah, what's that?
15: Well, now it always prints two E's instead of one E.
8: Oh, that's a shame, E. Is that the only problem?
15: No, there is a problem with the O's, too.
8: Oh, bloody hell. I'll throw that soothing typey right here away for you.
15: No, dude.
8: Please.
15: You don't. No, you don't know what will happen.
8: Oh, well, that seems to have done the trick.
15: Oh, no, it hasn't. Not for me.
8: What do you mean?
15: I've become a Geordie, haven't I, man?
5: Meanwhile, offering another kind of halfway house between alternative chaos and mainstream tradition were Hale and Pace. They can claim over a decade of ITV primetime exposure, which may not mean anything these days, but back then it was unfashionable and an achievement at the same time, rather than simply being unfashionable as it is today.
16: Tumor, Veruca Fever. Tumor, Veruca Fever. Tumor, Veruca Fever.

0: Though they didn't spend quite as long joined at the hip over on BBC Two, Stephen Fry and Hugh Laurie, who shared the stage with Hale and Pace on Saturday Live, became household names as well. The pair met at Cambridge University, the breeding ground for a lot of comic talent, even though alternative comedy had begun to shift the balance of power away from Oxbridge. Fry and Laurie always retained their upper-crust credentials, while being gently, and sometimes not so gently, subversive.
1: Bradley, I just looked in to see if I couldn't have a borrow of your garden sprinkling.
2: Oh, sure, mate, help yourself, it's over there in the coulee.
1: Thanks, mate. Oh, by the way, I know what it was I wanted to say to you. We're having a barbie tomorrow night, do you want to come along?
3: You leave Barbie out of it!
1: No, a barbecue. It's to celebrate the opening of Morquinda's new executive fitness centre and garage.
2: Sounds great.
1: Okay, then. Listen, there's something I've been discussing with Castella and Lillette. I don't know how to tell you this, mate. It's hard for me to say. The fact is, I've been having, well, affair. It's the only word. I've been having an affair with you for some time now.
2: What?
1: It's true.
2: You bastard!
1: Look, mate, you had to find out sooner or later. Rather it came from me, that's all.
2: You mean we've been sleeping together all this time, behind my back?
1: I said I'm sorry, I don't know what else I can say. The fact is that I was vulnerable and you were there.
2: You leave me out!
1: I said I'm sorry, I just don't know what else I can say,
2: well,
1: mate.
2: Why am I always the last one to know?
1: It won't happen again, Vin, I promise.
2: I just wish that if you were going to sleep with me, you could at least have done it to my face.
1: I'll bear that in mind for next time.
0: You're listening to Alexei Sayles' Alternative Take on BBC Radio 2. The Cambridge Circus, if you will, didn't stop with Fry and Laurie. Slightly younger pretenders to the comedy duo Throne hailed from East Anglia's favourite alma mater too. In 1989, Steve Punt and Hugh Dennis, already a duo, collided with David Baddiel and Robert Newman for Radio 1's topical show, The Mary Whitehouse Experience.
4: This week, a strike was threatened at the BBC, possibly blacking out programmes from Monday. The Mary Whitehouse Experience has been looking back through the years at some of the incidents of industrial action which the BBC has faced in the past.
5: One which still sticks in the memory of corporation executives is the great Doctor Who monsters dispute of the early 70s. In 1973, the series almost ground to a halt when the Daleks unanimously walked out. In itself, very unusual for Daleks. After scuffles in which the police were accused of attacking the picket line with sonic screwdrivers, the leader of the Dalek Union, Mr. Bobby Davros, refused to speak to reporters, choosing instead to vaporise them with a neutrino destructor beam. However, Mr. Davros eventually issued a statement when he trundled out of TUC headquarters and down the steps. Excuse me, about this new management offer...
6: Frankly, derisory.
5: But do you think that...
6: Frankly, derisory.
5: Yes, but are you going
6: Frankly,
5: to...
6: derisory. Negotiate.
4: Soon the dispute spread. Within a week, the Sea Devils, the Macra, the Silurians and the blobby green thing with a completely unrealistic head were out in sympathy. Although several scab Cybermen kept the series going, slipping through picket lines via small holes in the fabric of space-time. A mass meeting was called of the AAEAASPE, the Amalgamated Association of Evil Aliens Who All Speak Perfect English.
0: The Mary Whitehouse Experience would later transfer to BBC Two. But it quickly became apparent that these two thrown-together double acts would resemble the Robbie Williams and Gary Barlow of boy band comedy. Punt and Dennis, or Gary, would get their own TV show, but their legacy was really to be felt on radio, where they'd become stalwarts of solid topical humour.
7: You're all making assumptions about my background and my education just from the way I speak, which makes you a, qu'est-ce que c'est le mot juste? So where was I? Oh, yes, making assumptions about the middle class. Yes, you see, Radio 4 has this problem all the time. People perceive it as middle class, but of course it isn't, really. I mean, if it pandered to the prejudices of Middle England, it wouldn't be the same at all.
8: This afternoon's play at 2 o'clock was written by a gay man. a homosexualist, and it concerns the prejudices surrounding homosexualism. As if we don't hear enough about that on the telly. It's not that I'm prejudiced, I just wish they'd keep it to themselves. So, that's a play written by a gay man about the prejudices surrounding gayness. Listeners should not forget, you can't catch anything on FM.
0: Meanwhile, Newman and Badil, or Robbie, would go on to play Wembley Arena in 1993, and thus help coin the popular notion that comedy was the new rock and roll.
9: Good evening, and welcome to History Today. We have chosen for our topic a jovial theme, the history of Christmas. Professor Lewis, I wonder if you would agree that the dating of the Christmas period has more to do with pagan ritual than with Judeo-Christian actuality.
10: See a dead bird.
9: Is it still flapping a bit?
10: Yes.
9: I have seen such a poor, desperate animal.
10: That's your turkey, that is.
9: Professor Lewis, might I remind you that we are dealing in this case with a sacred text, and that after all, after exegesis ends, the beauty of the Christian myth lies in its simplicity. And perhaps only the artists remember this as they paint and repaint the simple image of a woman surrounded by three men, a donkey and a sheep.
10: I am aware of the eternal tableau.
9: And that's your mum's bedroom, that is.
0: While Newman and Badil were making a big noise, an equally loud din had been started by two lads from the North East. Vic Reeves and Bob Mortimer caught the 90s mania for mania in comedy that, as we heard last week, encapsulated people like Eddie Izzard and Harry Hill, albeit with room for highly individual styles.
11: Ladies and gentlemen, raise your glasses and welcome Britain's top light entertainer and singer, Vic Reeves.
0: The Reeves and Mortimer name was built on insanity and transferred from a cult night at Deptford's Albany Theatre to Channel 4 in 1990. Their slapstick nonsense has been credited with taking comedy into the post-alternative age.
12: Yo, Lister.
13: Yo, respect.
12: Jim. Indeed.
13: Yeah, it's lovely to see you, Mr. Dennis. We go back a long way.
12: Respect.
13: He's such a card.
12: Respect indeed.
13: Jew Lister.
12: Well, I first met Mr. Lister when he came into my shop complaining about a loose staple in a copy of People's Realm.
13: You know, those staples were indicative of falling standards generally, weren't they, Dennis?
12: We agreed
13: that over a cup of coffee, didn't we?
12: That's right, and that's why we formed
13: a Neighbourhood Investigation of Product Standards Group.
12: Well, one of our earlier successes is I found a local pick and mix store with some nugget in there with the pink central stripe cocked over it up to 4 degrees.
13: No, that's quite bad. It got me vexed.
12: Yeah,
13: there was a success for me as well. I was photocopying one of my very specialist magazines down at the local library. And the photocopy was of such a low quality that I couldn't pick out, for example, individual hairs.
12: Which can be so important.
13: can be most frustrating.
0: The antics of Vic and Bob were particularly appreciated by a student audience, as Newman and Badil had been. In fact, if you were in your 20s in the 90s, you were spoiled for choice by the number of double acts that could offer you phrases or sketches to incessantly parrot down at the Student Union bar. David Badil's status as a student hero was done no harm by his next career move. After a difficult partnership with Robert Newman ended, Badil found himself another pal, the more raucous and laddish Frank Skinner, which perhaps suited him better, as his stand-up always had more of a blokiness to it than Newman's more cerebral, almost professorial approach.
14: So if anyone does have a question, then we'd be happy to listen to it.
15: When did you decide to cut your hair, David?
16: You did dye your hair, didn't you? No, you've let it go.
14: I'll tell everybody about it.
16: Well.
14: I see. No, but she's going to write that down now. I did dye it for a bit, but now I've let the grey come out, I think I'm all right with it now.
16: Yeah.
14: Yeah.
16: But the beard looks darker than the hair, which is
14: That's because I'm still f***ing dyeing the beard, all right.
16: Well, you're weaning yourself off it gradually.
14: Yeah. I think the grey hair in a beard makes you look a bit like a tramp. Because it could be mistaken for bits of milk. And other
16: food stuff. I've never, ever met a tramp who drank milk.
14: Well, that's true. All right. It could be mistaken for bits of Baileys.
16: How f***ing posh an area do you live in where f***ing trams drink Bailey.
14: It was...
16: Excuse me, but does one have 10 pence for the
0: For something that was less laddish and required no knowledge of the beautiful game, Stuart Lee and Richard Herring offered a slightly less boisterous but equally irreverent choice. Graduating first from Oxford, which makes a change from Cambridge, I suppose, and then from Radio 4's On the Hour, the pair struck up a partnership which would see them through a number of TV and radio ventures. Perhaps most memorably, Fist of Fun.
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17: If you are offended by words like
18: poo, wee, bum,
17: ass, ho,
18: ias, ho, aurek, garden, sieve, dirty pants,
17: tramp,
18: yes, tramp, good one,
17: dirty, low, slut, tramp, ho,
18: oh, I think that's going a bit far,
17: whatever, by the way, suck my mother,
18: so made toffee.
19: Did you like the beginning there, everyone? I sampled that myself from the opening of controversial hardcore Los Angeles gangster rapper Ice-T's excellent 1993 album, Home Invasion, as a tribute to Ice's anti-censorship stand. Although I did have to change it a bit because we're not allowed to swear on Radio 1. But thanks anyway, Ice, for sending your message to people like me.
20: I don't think that the music of Ice-T is really aimed at people like you, Rich. He is a lean, black freedom fighter from the riot-torn streets of the urban war that is South Central Los Angeles. And you're a fat, middle-class, white bloke from Cheddar in Somerset. In fact, correct me if I'm wrong, but your dad is a headmaster called Keith who owns a caravan.
0: The more we delve into comedy double acts, the more that the 90s seemed like a heyday for this subsection of the art form. And the numerous acts that were around then seemed to be a bunch of jolly, affable chaps, the kind that you could bring home to mother. Mid-90s phenomenon, Adam and Joe, were no exception to this. The Adam and Joe show, filmed in their bedsit in Brixton for Channel 4, was like watching two teenagers mucking about in their room. But from all this playfulness came some great moments. They were especially good at making pastiches. That might sound like an Italian snack, but in actual fact, it means that they were very good at taking the mick.
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23: My name is C-3PO. 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
23: Thank you. Incredible! 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
25: My name is Darth Vader. I work in a plant manufacturing laboratories. My friends often tease me about going on the show.
23: Who are you going to be tonight?
25: Tonight, Matthew, I'm going to be Grace Jones.
22: Grace Jones, ladies and gentlemen!

0: See you next week. Bye.
1: In recent years, there's been fewer successful double acts. But one pair who stand out have amassed cult status with both their live and TV work. They were once described as the new goodies, which isn't bad going since there's only two of them. Julian Barrett and Noel Fielding are the Mighty Boosh. And welcome to their mystical world, as nonsensical as Vic and Bob's, but rather more psychedelic.
2: Enough of the shenanigans. Why were you late for work this morn?
3: Why was I late for work? Basically, what happened, right? I was in bed last night. It was really weird, and I was all tucked up in my duvet. It was really nice. I was just nodding off, yeah? When this kingfisher came in, he was massive. His body was about that wide, yeah? But he had man's legs, sort of. He was walking like that. He had a kingfisher and a really long beak. And he just knelt on me, right, and just pecked me like that. Really tiny pecks right in the bridge of the nose. Oh, it was, all night, I couldn't sleep.
2: Okay, fair enough. Why does it take you so long to get ready of a goddamn cotton picking morn?
3: Well, this morning, the reason it took so long is because I was waiting for this, and it came this morning. I've been waiting for it for 6 weeks. Yeah?
2: What is it?
3: Check it out. It's a new hairdryer. It's the new Jean-Claude Jacquetty hairdryer. Do you know Jean-Claude Jacquetty, the French designer? Oh. Yeah. A few people know him. He's genius. Have you seen the advert? It's amazing. You must have. It goes like this. Jean-Claude Jacquetty with his jacket on. Jean-Claude Jacquetty with his jacket on. Jean-Claude Jacquetty, I put his jacket on. Jean-Claude Jacquetty, I put his jacket on. Jacket on, jacket on, jacket on, jacket on. Oh, stylish. Oh, what a man.
4: Running round Paris with a tiny haversack. Looking to the future with a telescope, drawing on the past with an eagle claw, eagle claw.
3: Why?
4: Eagle claw, eagle claw, bum, boing, boing. Take a fashion coin, stuff it in the pocket of your bum bag. Take it to Milan, take it to Japan, take it to the man with a fashion plan. Jacquetty!
1: Today's programme has been proof that two heads are better than one. Although no one likes to split earnings, so maybe that adage only goes so far. Next week will be Ladies' Day. No big hats, but plenty of big acts in a tribute to the gale-powered laughter of the last three decades.
5: Colonic irrigation. She just came out of the blue one day. She said to me, I'm having my bottom hoovered out next Wednesday. Did you unscrew my thing?
6: Because I bought one of those standard chair lifts the other week. Because I'm a bit lazy, you know. I've got it going from my bed to the fridge. It works a lot.
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1: 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It was presented by me, Alexi Sale, and compiled and produced by Andy Foster. The executive producer was Phil Critchlow.
8: Hope you're not hungry, dear Henry, dear Henry. 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
10: Once upon a time there was an engineer. 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
11: 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Charlie says, really rings the bell. 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
2: 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This week, Johannesburg.
10: Okay, Martin, 2 miles to run. Descend to 500 feet. Stand by for visual on target.
11: Douglas, are we certain about this?
10: Quite certain.
11: Right, it's just... I'm sure it's going to be fine.
10: Excellent. I'm also sure it's going to be fine.
11: The thing is, though, I'm not sure it's going to be fine.
10: What an exquisite paradox. Luckily, though, I'm still completely sure it's going to be fine. So, as I'm 100% sure and you're 50 each way, that still gives us a comfortable 150% working majority.
11: Douglas!
10: Target in sight. Level 500 feet. Left, left. Waggle wings. And open air brakes. Now. Oh.
11: What? I can't see. What happened?
10: I may have very slightly overestimated how fine it would be.
12: What were you thinking?
11: Look, all we were trying...
12: Shut up, Martin. Douglas, what were you thinking?
10: I just thought, since I had to work on my daughter's birthday, it would be nice to do a little fly-past of her party on the way.
12: Barrow-in-Furness is not on the way to Paris. So first you stole my aircraft.
10: I wouldn't call it stealing.
12: I paid you to fly it 300 miles southwest. You flew it 200 miles northeast. What is that if not stealing?
10: Hijacking at most.
11: Carolyn.
12: Shut up, Martin. But of course you were just warming up. Because not only did you steal my aircraft, you then chose to mark your arrival at the children's birthday party by dropping a bomb on it.
10: The idea was perfectly sound.
12: The idea was terminally stupid. Was it your idea, Martin?
10: No, it wasn't. Oh, and I'm allowed to speak again now, am I?
12: No, shut up.
10: It was my idea. It occurred to me that if we filled the air brake cavity with boiled sweets and then opened it just as we were flying over...
12: You could strafe your daughter's birthday party.
10: No, not strafe. We weren't going anything like fast enough. We did check.
11: I did the calculations.
10: And we were quite sure the sweets would flutter gently down to the excited children beneath. And so they would have done, if it hadn't been rather a hot day. And the sweets in the metal compartment hadn't melted a little. And then, up in the cold air, solidified again into a...
12: A sugar brick.
10: Yes.
12: Which you dropped on your ex-wife's house.
10: Yes, but we were very lucky, really. We could have hit her conservatory or her BMW.
12: Or a child.
10: Now, don't exaggerate. All the children had run for safety long before it landed.
9: That is not as reassuring a sentence as you seem to think.
10: I'm just saying we couldn't have hit a child. But I admit, we could have hit a car.
12: But you didn't hit a car, did you? You hit a carp.
10: Yes.
12: Do you have any idea how much a koi carp costs?
10: I do now, yes. But don't worry, I don't expect you to pay for it.
12: Of course you don't expect me to pay for it. Why in heaven would I pay for it?
10: Well, as you pointed out, it is your plane.
12: Yes, and I paid you to use it to fly a franking machine to Paris, not to fly a multicoloured confectionery brick to Cumbria and drop it on a fish.
11: Well, to be fair, we did go to Paris afterwards.
12: Martin, really shut absolutely up.
11: Right.
12: Look, both of you, I'm being serious. With my serious face. You cannot keep doing things like this. I will spell it out in words of one syllable. If you waste my money, we will go bust. You will have no job.
10: Cash, not money.
12: Please, will you take this seriously? We can't go on like this. Look at the trip budget you've submitted for Johannesburg next week. £14,000. Are we flying there on the backs of unicorns?
11: It's pared to the bone, I promise you. I can't compromise safety for economy.
12: That's rich, coming from the bomber of Barrow.
10: I'm sorry, Carolyn. It's just that the captain and myself are deeply unmaterialistic. Our souls are rather beautiful that way, actually.
12: Is that so? All right, then, First Officer Gandhi. I'll tell you what I'll do. On a one-trip trial basis, if you can magically shave, say, £2,000 off that pared-to-the-bone budget, you can split it between you, which are just about to pay for the carp. But if it comes in so much as a penny over £12,000, you pay me a grand each. Deal?
10: Absolutely, deal.
11: No, wait, Douglas, the budget really is pretty tight. How on earth are we...
10: Oh, Martin, trust me. Deal.
8: Chaps, my galley's been burgled. They've taken the trolley, the duty-free, the microwave, even the hot water boiler.
10: Sorry, Arthur, that was me. The lighter we keep the plane, the less fuel we need, so I've offloaded all unnecessary dead weight. Speaking of which, how much do you weigh?
8: But how am I supposed to heat up the catering?
10: Oh, I've cancelled the catering.
11: You cancelled our food for a 12-hour flight?
10: Needless expense. Don't worry, I rustled us up a little something myself.
8: Oh, Douglas, you should have asked me.
10: Should I, though, Arthur? Really? The inventor of fizzy yogurt?
8: To be fair, I didn't invent that so much as discover the process that makes it.
10: Yes. Yogurt plus time. Here, take these.
8: Righto. How do I prepare them?
10: Take lids off boxes, empty onto plates, give to pilots. And I can't stress this strongly enough, do nothing else to it whatsoever.
11: It's not really going to save us much money, Douglas.
10: Every little helps. Why, what have you come up with?
11: Well, I had a good think last night, and I think so long as we get the long runway at Joburg, we may be able to land without using the wheel brakes.
10: I see. And that'll save us what?
11: Well, it'll prolong the life of the brakes.
10: To the tune of...
11: Obviously not in a calculable way.
10: Terrific. Well done.
11: Well, all right. What else have you come up with?
10: Turn off air conditioning, only take half the liquid oxygen, keep air recirculation fans on, and only use one engine to taxi, and I'm just getting warmed up.
8: So, if doing those things saves money, why don't we do it all the time?
10: Well, the most tiresome of pettifoggers might question whether it constituted absolute best practice.
11: You mean it's horrendously illegal?
10: Horrendously is a strong word.
11: I notice you're not quibbling illegal.
10: Not dangerously illegal. It's not like I'm suggesting we only fly on one engine, although...
11: No! This... is excellent, Douglas. Did you really cook it yourself?
10: I did indeed.
11: Mm, lovely.
10: I'm very good at cooking.
11: Is there anything you're not very good at? Douglas?
10: I'm thinking. There are things I haven't tried yet. I suppose it's possible I'm not very good at some of those, theoretically.
11: Well, this is great.
10: Unusual flavour. What is it? Carp.
11: But... not
10: when I pay £1,000 for a fish, I don't just throw it in the bin.

0: But not...
1: When I pay £1,000 for a fish, I don't just throw it in the bin. Now then, when we get to Joburg, obviously we can save a lot on hotels.
0: How?
1: By not staying in one.
0: So where will we sleep?
1: Well, I'm a happily married man, so I shall sleep in the plane. But you, my lad, have 4 hours in hand to get yourself invited to the Johannesburgian bedroom of your choice.
0: Yes, I'll sleep in the plane too.
1: That uniform's wasted on you, it really is. Ah? Fancy that.
0: What?
1: Little flashing warning light, Captain. Anti-icing starboard wing, declaring itself rabbit of negative euphoria.
0: What?
1: Not a happy bunny.
2: Right, okay, okay, okay. Isolate the anti-icing valves, port and starboard, prepare for landing.
1: And whoa, whoa, whoa, whoa. We don't need to divert. We can do without anti-icing.
2: No, we can't.
1: Martin, we're currently flying over southern Spain. We're about to fly the length of continental Africa. May I suggest that ice may not be our most formidable foe?
2: You know perfectly well the hotter it is, the quicker ice will form if we fly through clouds.
1: But I have a strategic masterstroke to counter that. Let's not fly through any clouds.
2: But there are clouds, look.
1: What, those little fluffies? We can just weave in and out of those. And we only have to keep the starboard wing out of them anyway. It'll be fun.
2: No, Douglas, we're landing and getting it fixed.
1: You know what? I was wrong about the warning light. It's not on. I made a mistake.
2: I can see it.
1: No, Martin. That's an optical illusion caused by the fierce glare of the sun. The hot Mediterranean ice-melting sun, which will beat down on us as we pay landing fees and engineers' fees and hope they'll fix us in time to get to Joburg tonight. In Spain. Lovely people, magnificent culture, not famed for their snap-to-it efficiency.
2: I know, but I'm sorry, I have to.
1: Oh.
2: Madrid, Golf, Tango, India, we have a system malfunction. 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
0: And post-landing checks complete.
3: Gentlemen, I can't help but notice we've landed 3 hours after takeoff, which means either you have discovered a hitherto unsuspected warp drive button, or this isn't Johannesburg.
2: Carolyn, I'm sorry, you can rant and rave all you like, but we had to divert. The anti-icing system was not...
3: Yes, fine, whatever you think.
2: Really?
3: Yes, of course. I'm sure you had your reasons.
2: Well, yes, but don't you want to hear them and then disagree with them? I thought you'd be more furious.
3: Yes, it's curious, isn't it? Curious, I'm not furious. It turns out I mind losing money a lot less, just so long as Douglas is losing it too.
2: And me?
3: Yes, but for some reason you losing money doesn't make me happy the way Douglas losing money does.
2: Oh, well... Thank you, I suppose.
3: You're very welcome.
1: Well, sorry to disappoint you, Carolyn, but I have no intention of losing any money. The landing fee should be pretty light in a tiny airfield like this, and it doesn't shut till 5. Plenty of time for them to fix Gertie.
4: Chaps, have we landed?
1: Yes, Arthur. Well spotted.
4: Well, since you've taken away my water boiler, can I order some hot water here?
2: Yes, of course.
1: No, no, no.
2: Oh, come on. I'm not flying the length of Africa without coffee. We need hot water.
1: Certainly, but we don't need to pay €30 for it. There's an old flying school trick I know.
2: Of course there is.
1: Arthur, get a wine bottle, fill it with water, and using the asbestos gloves, place it very carefully on the lip of one of the engine exhausts. Hey, presto, boiling water.
3: Good heavens, Douglas has discovered his inner womble.
4: But doesn't the air come out of the back of those engines pretty fast?
1: Arthur, the engines aren't on. Clues to this include the aircraft being stationary on the ground and eerily quiet. But they'll still be hot from the flight.
4: Oh, right, yes. Because I was thinking, otherwise I might have had a bit of a job.
1: Balancing a wine bottle in a 1,400-mile-an-hour jet blast? Yes, I imagine you would.
5: I'm sorry, we have no engineer at this airfield.
1: Right. So what do you do when you need an engineer?
5: We call Diego out from the big airport at Albacete.
1: Well, can you do that now, please?
5: I can.
1: Then do.
5: But he won't come.
3: Do you know? I think what I like about this conversation most, Douglas, is that you're the one having to have it.
1: Why won't he come?
5: He cannot. His car is broken down.
1: The engineer's car is broken down.
5: Yes.
3: That's not a terribly good sign, is it?
1: Well, can we go and get him?
5: I suppose, but how? You have no car.
3: Ah, he's got you there.
1: Can we hire a car?
5: Not here. Maybe from the airport at Albacete.
1: The place we want the car to get to.
5: Is the nearest place.
1: Well, can we borrow a car?
5: Whose car?
1: Well, I don't know. Your car.
5: No.
1: Why not?
5: It's a nice car. A BMW.
3: Well, Douglas here has an excellent safety record with BMWs. Only last week he didn't drop a brick on one.

0: Carolyn, you're really not helping.
1: I know, I'm not trying to. It's fun, this, isn't it? Chipping in from the sidelines. I can see why you're so fond of it.
0: Senor Quintanilla.
2: Si.
0: Surely there is a vehicle somewhere on this airfield. We can pay you €100 to let us drive to Albacete and back.
3: Maybe there is something.
4: Three men went to mow a meadow. Three men, two men, one man and his dog.
5: That's where you say woof woof, Skip.
0: No, it isn't.
5: I think it is, because it's just after the word dog, and dogs go...
0: I mean, I'm not saying woof woof.
5: Which here you are.
6: We are driving across the Spanish plains in the heat of the day on a 60-mile round trip on unmade roads in a baggage truck. It's going to take more to cheer me up than saying woof woof.
5: Well, if you're sure. It always cheers me up. Can we have the air conditioning on, please?
6: There is no air conditioning. Why would you have air conditioning on a vehicle with no doors?
5: To keep it cool.
6: Arthur, I'm at the end of my tether here. Could you please just try your hardest not to say anything?
5: Really stupid.
6: No, just anything.
5: Oh, right. Will do, Skip. Sorry.
6: Stop it!
5: Sorry. Ah!
6: Thank you. Now, let's just try and get through this with the minimum of fuss. Arthur, put your hand down. I know. Low bridge.
0: And 80 is 10,400.
1: Hello, that's Douglas. Doing your sums?
0: Yes.
1: Well, I won't disturb you. Just wondered if you'd heard from Martin yet.
0: No, he's not answering his phone. Why isn't he answering? There's no point even doing this if he's not going to be back in time.
1: Oh, don't you worry. I'm quite sure he'll successfully drive his baggage truck to Albacete, find and pick up the engineer, bring him back in plenty of time to fix the plane by 5.
0: Do you think so?
1: Not even for a moment. There's about 600 ways that plan could go wrong, even if it wasn't Martin doing it, and it is Martin doing it, with help from Arthur.
0: You're enjoying this, aren't you?
1: I honestly don't know when I've enjoyed a trip more. I only wish I'd thought of this years ago. This way, if I lose, you lose, which takes the sting out of it enormously. And if I win, I win, and thus, I win.
0: How nice for you. Oh, blast.
1: What?
0: The running total for this trip, £12,014.
1: Oh, dear.
0: Of course, when you said under 12,000... You didn't mean literally to the penny. That would be ridiculous. You meant to the nearest 100 or so.
1: Ah, your little faces. You tried to look as if you remotely thought you might get away with that. A miss is as good as a mile, I'm afraid.
0: Right.
5: No, it's not budging, Skip. It's really firmly wedged under. I think we must have hit the bridge quite hard.
0: Yes.
5: So, what now, Skip?
0: I don't know.
5: Okay. Skip, chap behind us wants to come through.
0: Yeah, I can see that.
5: Okay. It's just because you weren't doing anything, I thought you hadn't seen. I still don't really know what we're waiting for.
0: I'm waiting for Douglas to say something sarcastic and then sort it out.
5: Right. Of course, Douglas isn't here, Skip.
0: I know that.
5: I mean, I can try and fill in, but I don't know how good I'll be.
3: I'm glad we're stuck under this bridge.
0: Shush, please.
3: That's a good...
0: Stop it, you're not helping. If it comes to that, what are you waiting for?
5: You to tell me what to do, Skip.
0: I don't know.
7: Venga, muévanse!
0: I mean, all I can think of is, I suppose we could let the tyres down.
5: Oh, right. Pretend we got a puncture.
0: No. To lower our height a couple of inches.
5: Yes, brilliant. Well, let's do that.
0: Yes, but what have I got wrong?
5: Oh, have you got something wrong?
0: I always get something wrong. And if Douglas were here, he'd point out what?
5: Well, he's not. So, should we just try it and see?
0: Senor Quintanilla.
8: Hello, yes. You again.
0: Yes.
1: Hello, senor.
8: And your merry woman.
0: Isn't she just? Senor, I've just been looking through your airfield bill.
8: Yes.
0: And I was just wondering if there was any possibility at all of reducing it by, say, €20?
8: Was something not good? Are you not happy?
0: No, no, everything was good. We're very happy.
2: Me especially.
0: But I would appreciate it as a favour if you felt you could knock off a measly 20 euros.
8: This is not a market. I am not used to haggle. This is a fair price, yes? You do not think I try to cheat you?
0: No, no, absolutely not. Well, look, how about this then? Is there anything we could do around the airfield while we're waiting that would be worth 20 euros to you?
8: I suppose you could wash my car.
0: I'm not going to wash your car.
8: I don't want you to wash my car. I'm trying to help you.
0: Of course, yes. I apologize. Which is your car?
8: The BMW.
0: How could I forget?
8: Catch.
1: Douglas, are you going to wash his car? Are you really going to wash his car? This day just gets better and better.
4: Went to Mower Meadow, 6 men, 5 men, 4 men, 3 men, 2 men, 1 man, and his dog. Wah, wah! Went to Mower Meadow.
6: What, what, Arthur? That's what French dogs say, Skip. I thought I'd do one in French, because we're abroad.
9: But we're in Spain.
6: I know, but I don't know what Spanish dogs say. Do you?
9: No, no, I don't know what Spanish dogs say.
6: What's the matter?
9: Sorry, same thing again. I just automatically waited for Douglas to say something sarcastic.
6: Yes, he'd have had one in there, wouldn't he? What do you think it would have been?
9: I don't know. However, my young professor of canine linguistics, welcome to Albacete Airport. 20 minutes ahead of schedule, even with stopping to pump the tyres back up.
6: Nice work, Skip. It was a brilliant plan.
9: Oh, did go rather well, didn't it? Now, apparently the engineer's office is in the green hangar. It must be that one there. Follow me.
6: Right.
9: Gosh, sunny, isn't it?
6: Wow, Skip. Are those new? They're brilliant.
9: Oh, do you like them? Pick them up at the garage. They're called aviator shades.
6: They're amazing. You look like one of those guys in Top Gear.
9: God, do I? Which one? Not Clarkson.
6: No, Tom Cruise.
9: Top Gun, Arthur.
6: Oh, yeah.
9: Oh, I've always wanted a pair of these.
6: Well, why didn't you get one?
9: I suppose I thought Douglas would probably be a... well, pretty funny about them.
6: Oh, yeah. Yes, he will be, won't he?
9: Yeah, I'll take them off quickly before we get back.
6: Yeah, probably best. You know, Douglas is great, obviously. I mean, he's brilliant. But this is quite nice, isn't it? Like a little holiday.
9: Yes. Yes, it is.
6: Right. Is this it?
9: Yes.
6: Oh. Skip, it looks a bit...
9: closed.
6: Yeah.
9: Why would it be closed on a Tuesday?
6: I don't know.
9: Oh, well, that's it then. We're done for. Should have known the thing with the bridge was just to make it all the worse when inevitably...
6: Yes, but you can think of something, Skip. You were brilliant last time.
9: Oh, well, we could try and find the manager here and see if we can get the engineer's home address, drive into town. Ah, but it'll be too late. We have to get in the air before 5 and it's, what, 2:15 now?
6: Oh, what? 2:15 in Spain. Siesta! What's that?
9: It's when they stop work for a couple of hours after lunch to have a sleep.
6: Wow! Can we start doing that?
9: And since the airport's so far from the town, I wouldn't be surprised if they... let's just try. Hello? Hello? El Ingeniero? Welcome, please. Please answer. Por favor, it's important. Tre importante. We'll pay extra. Bonus lucra. Gracias. No, of course not. Well, that would just be
10: get
9: too...
10: Yes! Get in!
6: Yes! That's brilliant, Skip!
9: Oh, you think so?
1: Ah, oh, there you are, Douglas. I couldn't find you.
0: But then you did.
1: But then I did. Why are you hiding behind the aircraft?
0: I'm not hiding.
1: Not anymore, certainly. And my, what an excellent job you're doing. You're a demon with that chamois leather.
0: Have you come to help?
1: Even better than that. I've come to watch.
0: That's not better.
1: Oh, I'm sorry. I meant better for me. It's a lot better for me.
0: You've brought a deck chair.
1: I always keep one in the hold for just such an occasion. Ah, oh, this is the life. You know, I think this would be my luxury if I was on Desert Island Discs.
0: A deck chair?
1: No, you washing a car. I think I could endure almost any hardship as long as I had the Bible and Shakespeare, Palgrave's Golden Treasury, and the sight of First Officer Douglas Richardson grumpily soaping a wheel arch.
0: £2,000, Carolyn. Remember that. That's what it's going to cost you.
1: Cheap at twice the price. And that's only if Martin gets back in time. And really, what are the chances of that?
2: Six men, five men, four men, three men, two men, one man and his dog, Diego.
10: Wow, wow.
2: Went to mow a meadow.
6: Wow, wow? When have you ever heard a dog say wow, wow?
11: Every time I have heard a dog, he has said to me, wow, wow.
6: Then you, senor, have been speaking to some very peculiar dogs. Arthur, where are we up to?
12: 32.
6: Very well, on my count, gentlemen. 1, 2, 3.
2: 32 men went to mow, went to mow a meadow.
0: 20 to 5. That's definitely it, then.
1: You've said that every 5 minutes since 4 o'clock.
0: Yes, but there's no way we can do it now, even if he...
2: Oh, look! And his elephant!
7: Rah! Rah!
2: Went to mow a meadow!
6: Rah, rah, Diego, really?
11: Of course.
0: Martin, good Lord, Maverick flies again.
6: Hello, Douglas. Can I suggest you save all the jokes about my shades for now, and we'll have them in a nice long stream once we get airborne. In the meantime, Carolyn Douglas, this is Diego, a fine engineer, a useful light baritone, and a man with an inexhaustible knowledge of how Spanish animals go. Diego, do your Spanish cockerel.
11: Kikiriki!
6: Yep, that's my favourite one. Now then, Diego... Here's the wing. Get to work, Arthur. Park the truck.
5: Where?
6: Well behind the plane, by that wet car. You two, get on board and prepare to leave immediately.
0: But, Martin, we've only got 20 minutes before they shut the tower. He can't possibly fix it.
6: Certainly he can. A man who can imitate a Spanish squirrel helping 48 men mow a meadow is capable of anything. Now, come on. We have to get a move on.
0: In other words, you feel the need. The need for speed.
6: Seriously, Douglas, save them for later. Done.
0: You did the walk round?
6: Yes.
0: In 45 seconds?
6: More of a jog around, but I saw everything I needed to see.
0: But your walk rounds take days.
6: Well, maybe I've gained a little faith in my instincts as a pilot. Now, how are we doing?
0: 7 minutes to 5. Cabin ready. Pre-takeoff checks done. How about the anti-icing?
6: Diego's still looking at it.
0: Well, then, why are we bothering? There's no way.
6: Aha! Come in. Diego, anti-icing all fixed?
11: No.
6: Ah. Then what were you doing up there? Go and fix it.
11: Not fixed, because not broken.
6: Not broken?
11: No, he's very well.
6: But it was. It was definitely broken. Look, the little orange warning light's on.
11: Oh, let me see. Yes, little orange warning light. He is broken. There, all better.
6: Right, thank you, Diego. Now, quick, get off the plane.
0: Right, so all of this was in aid of a dodgy warning light.
6: Yes, well, just one of those things. Could have happened to anyone.
0: Could have done, but actually happened to...
6: To both of us. You didn't give the light a thump any more than I did. Anyway, it's a good thing. It means it's fixed now. We can still get away in time. We can still get in under budget.
0: But...
6: Douglas, be quiet. All ready in the back?
7: All ready.
6: Right, aircon?
0: Off.
6: Anti-collision light?
0: On.
6: Fuel pump switches?
0: On.
6: Hello, ground. Are we clear to start number one?
13: Did you start number one?
6: Starting one.
0: So... Do I take it you had some sort of mystical awakening on your road trip?
6: No, nothing like that. I just had cause to remember that I am not, in fact, quite as incapable as it suits certain people to make out.
0: Well, if it earns us a grand each, I'm all in favour of it. Engine stable.
6: Thank you. Fuel flow.
0: Engine malfunction number one.
6: Shutting down number one!
14: What have you done? What have you done?
6: We don't know. What's happened? What did you see?
14: You have fired a missile from your plane.
6: Is anyone hurt?
14: My BMW is hurt. You fire your missile straight into my car.
0: Martin, in the course of your jog round, did you happen to instinctively notice whether Arthur had retrieved the bottle of water from the engine exhaust? Oh, Martin, you've broken your new shades.
6: That was Cabin Pressure by John Finnemore. It starred Stephanie Cole as Carolyn, Roger Allam as Douglas, Benedict Cumberbatch as Martin, John Finnemore as Arthur. It also featured Michael Fenton-Stevens as Signor Quintanilla and Javier Marzan as Diego. The producer was David Tyler and the program was a Potati production for the BBC.
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1: Drop me here, darling.
2: Drop Me Here, Darling features Norma Ronald, John Kane, Sandra Clark, Jennifer Croxton, and, as Leslie and Caroline Duggan, Leslie Phillips and Joe Bennett. Life's changed for Caroline Duggan since her divorce. One compensation is the chance of a night out with an old school friend. It's not been one the headmistress would approve.
3: Will you be seeing that pilot again? He wants to take me for a spin, but you know what these pilots are like. All jet lag and Rothman's ash. On a hovercraft. Not jet lag. Wind, then. Well, he asked you for your number and you gave it to him. No, I gave him the number of British Rail Inquiries. Well, that's my normal get-out.
1: Pam, what will he think of you?
3: He'll think I'm always engaged.
1: I envy you.
3: You envy me? You've got your own business and a Rolls Royce.
1: And I'm beginning to think I'm not the divorcing kind.
3: Oh, Leslie's not the only pebble.
1: Do you know how you get used to a sort of scruffy old pair of slippers? That's how I feel about Leslie. When you're used to living with someone.
3: Perhaps if you didn't see him every day.
1: Well, someone has to give him a job when he went bust. I happen to need a chauffeur. Who better than an ex-husband? He knows my ways, and I can tell him to shut up.
3: At least the divorce brought you back in the gang. You know the Swiss trips come round again. Philippa rang last week.
1: I'm opting out this year. I've told her I can't get off work.
3: You'll never get away with that. The only excuse she accepts is marriage and the patter of Blue Peter.
1: Oh.
3: You were happy with the gang last year.
1: Yes, as long as we kept them off what the headmistress said in 1958 and what Lorna forgot to wear for the hockey match that windy day. This winter I have other plans.
3: No skiing?
1: Skiing? Yes. But not with you lot. The fact is, I'm taking Leslie.
3: Leslie? You said he hated skiing.
1: He's never tried it. He wouldn't come when we were married. Now he has to. I've told him I need my chauffeur.
3: Who needs a chauffeur in the Alps?
1: I do. I do. How else can I get him to go away with me? Oh, Leslie, let's go on holiday so I can seduce you and see if we still get on.
3: Good Lord. Oh, where's this going to happen then?
1: In bed, I thought.
3: Geographically, darling.
1: Kutzel.
3: Kutzel?
1: Mm.
3: But that's where we always go.
1: Ah-ha-ha, but not at the same time. Philippa likes March. I booked a week from February the 1st.
3: But that's the week Philippa's booked.
1: What?
3: She can't do March this year.
1: Oh. Well, still, I expect you'll be staying at the Shush again. We'll be at that little hotel up the pass, the Alpen.
3: All right, darling. If you're seducing your chauffeur, I'll try and keep the girls out of the way. How is Leslie, anyway?
1: Since his firm's crashed, he's had to change his lifestyle. But he still has a flair for the big decision.
4: Double top needed here.
5: Oh, very nice, very nice.
4: My game, I think.
5: Out on a double top, I don't believe it. I hardly got away.
4: Mind if I give you some advice, Dave?
5: Be grateful.
4: Take the wedding ring off. Upsets the balance of the hand.
5: I don't throw with my left hand.
4: No, I refer, of course, to the transferred stress across the shoulders. And watch your feet. You know, the angle of the little toe is crucial. That's 8 pints you owe me.
5: Shall I get the darts?
4: No, throw them away. They're used.
5: 2 pints of dray, Halstead. Sorry, I'm off me game. Row with the wife.
4: Oh?
5: Says I go out too much.
4: But you hardly go out at all. I mean, you're here in the pub every night.
5: Why do we put up with it? Oh, of course you didn't. You're the lucky one.
4: Well, being divorced isn't all roses. You miss having someone to refuse to talk to. Actually, really, you missed more than that.
5: Getting sentimental?
4: Well, a bit. Julie Andrews was on telly last night. Sometimes I think we made a mistake.
5: So, do something about it.
4: Well, things have changed. I'm broke and Caroline's rich.
5: So?
4: She'd think I was after her money. What would people say if she married a chauffeur? What would they call me?
5: Sir.
4: Of course, if she made an approach, I'd have to consider it. But all she wants is a chauffeur. I've even got to drive her on holiday. Switzerland.
5: Nice.
4: Not for me. Loading baggage and skidding round the Alps. I'd rather stay at home. I'd rather stay at home even if I lived with Janet Street Porter.
5: Go on. You'll enjoy yourself.
4: I shan't. I hate snow and cold. I'll keep looking round, see if you've dropped anything. I don't even like frozen peas. And I don't fancy skiing. I've seen too many people with broken legs.
5: Yeah.
4: I'm off. We go next week, so I'll see you in a fortnight.
5: Yeah, we'll leave a space by the bar for your crutches.
4: Don't bother. Don't bother. Wild blondes wouldn't drag me out on the ski slopes.
5: Here are, then. Bring us back a Swiss roll.
6: Welcome to the Open Hotel. Guten Tag, bonjour.
4: Guten Tag, Nadige, Fräulein.
6: Ah, you're English.
7: Caroline Duggan, I'm sorry we're a day late. A mix-up with the Channel Crossing. I let my chauffeur do the booking.
4: Yes, I'm sorry about that. Ventnor does sound like France.
6: Oh, we have held your rooms, madame. You have the Landberger Gessler Imperial Suite, yeah?
7: Yes.
6: And for your servant, the ski cupboard. Excuse me. That is just our name for it. There are no skis there now.
4: Oh, yeah.
6: Well, not many. Oh, but it is a most nice room.
4: Oh.
6: Compact, yeah.
4: Thank you.
6: But there is much space beneath the bunk.
7: Don't worry, Leslie. Play your cards right. And you could spend some time in the What's It Imperial Suite. If you take care of our luggage, we'll go straight into lunch. I am starving.
6: Of course, madame. The restaurant is to the right, across the foyer.
4: Look, how do you want me to play this?
7: Hmm?
4: Well, chauffeurs don't usually eat with their employers.
7: Don't be silly. I'm not on business now, and I don't want to eat alone.
4: Ah.
7: And we seldom get the chance to really talk, do we, Leslie?
4: No. This could be quite nice.
7: Like old times.
4: Mm. Perhaps we could find a quiet corner table.
7: Like we used to. Just the two of us.
4: That's one good thing about being abroad. You don't run into people you know.
8: Caroline!
9: Oh, Caroline!
8: Oh, Caroline.
7: Oh, God. Hello, girls.
8: Susan, make room there. Oh, you're just in time to join us for lunch.
9: Well, what a surprise. You managed to get off work after all.
8: How did you find us?
7: I
8: expect she asked at the shoes, Philippa.
10: Oh, of course. Isn't it scandalous?
7: Oh, yes.
10: We've used that hotel for 15 years, then to arrive and find them overbooked. I said, well, you'll just have to find us another hotel.
9: Oh, yes, you did, Philippa.
10: And we will brook no surcharge, I said. I hope I've made myself plain.
8: And he said, yes, you certainly have.
10: Mm. So, here we are in this hotel.
7: And now, I'm in it too. Good and proper.
10: Pam was against this place for some reason, but we outvoted her. Oh. Who is this?
7: Oh, my... my chauffeur.
10: Ah, allow me. Garçon!
5: Madame!
10: A table for the chauffeur.
5: This way, sir.
4: Oh, right, right, if you say so.
7: Oh, but Leslie, I thought he could eat with us.
10: Oh, no, they only feel uncomfortable. And we don't come here to talk to men. I meet enough of them at work.
7: In a girls' school?
10: There's the porter. And one is more than enough.
9: We've already had a morning on the slopes, Caroline. It's pretty cold.
10: Yes, a good hard day. Now, you'll come after lunch, of course.
7: Well, I...
10: Oh, splendid. Garçon!
6: Will you go somewhere else?
7: It looks funny, and I can't hurt their feelings. Besides, why should they get in the way?
6: Have you tackled Leslie yet?
7: Soon. Champagne and low lights. But first, some skiing.
6: Well, good luck with both, and mind you don't break anything. I'm off. See you at the flags.
7: Now, just tighten this binding.
5: Can I offer instruction?
7: No, I'm an expert skier, thank you, so I...
5: I am the instructor attached to the hotel, Klaus Lutyens.
7: Caroline Duggan. I won't shake hands. I've got my skis on.
5: You have skied before?
7: For years. For years, I've wanted to.
5: First, we should tighten this binding, if you will permit me.
7: Oh, so that's what the matter was. Please.
5: There. That does not hurt the foot?
7: No.
5: And the posture? Why, you almost have it. You have the instinct, I think.
7: I rather think I have at the moment. Would you like to do my other leg?
6: Hello, Leslie. Didn't think we'd see you out here.
4: Yeah, orders to bring out Madame's flask of schnapps. Oh, God. I've got feet like two blocks of raspberry ripple.
6: Well, you should come on skis.
4: I happen to believe, Pam, my body is an object of respect, an instrument of love.
6: Yours?
4: And I don't want bits of it festering in plaster of Paris. Now, where is Caroline?
6: There.
4: What, that clumsy heap?
6: Do you know what got into her? She's even taking lessons from him.
4: What, the pretty boy in the jumpsuit? Good Lord, I better take the schnapps over. Excuse me, how long will your pupil be? I think I've lost 11 toes already.
5: You are her husband?
4: Not at the moment. I'm her chauffeur.
5: She is rich as well, eh?
4: Rich. Oh, when she goes, Harrods goes.
7: What do you think, Klaus?
5: Delightful. But we must a lot more work together, I am glad to say.
7: Oh, schnapps?
5: Thank you, but I'm already late for my last pupil. I look forward to our little class tomorrow.
4: Who's that, then?
7: Some ski instructor.
4: I thought you were good.
7: No, he's brushing up my volage.
4: I saw him. Looked like something from a vodka ad. Michael York with dueling scars.
7: What are dueling scars?
4: Probably down his back.
7: Leslie. I'm sorry about lunch.
4: Think nothing of it. I didn't think much of it myself.
7: Why not not drop by my room for a drink one evening instead? I mean, you know, if you're passing.
4: Passing? It's three floors up. But I'd be glad to, Yes, yes, of course, darling.
7: Another lemon juice, Philippa?
8: It's almost 10:30. No, I'm for bed.
7: How's your room?
8: Adequate.
9: Oh, mine's awfully nice, with a lovely view over the mountain.
8: But the window rattles. If they can't fix it, I shall ask for another room. Well, good night. Susan?
9: Oh, yes. Yes, I'll go up too.
7: Night, Sue.
11: I think Philippa's going sour.
7: What?
11: She needs a man before rigor mortis sets in.
7: Speaking of which, I must get up to the suite. I suggested Leslie might call. Champagne, do you think?
11: With perhaps just a dash of antifreeze.
7: This is Mrs. Duggan in the guestless suite. Do you know what's happened to my Krug? Ah, it's on its way. Thanks. Just a dash of Nuit d'Amour, Leslie's favourite. And perhaps a dash there as well. Perfect. Come in.
12: Your champagne, madame.
7: Klaus, I didn't know you were in the bar staff. Is this your evening job?
12: I took the liberty of bringing two glasses.
7: Oh, well, that's what I wanted.
12: And the champagne is paid for, please.
7: What?
12: I am not on the bar staff, but they are my friends. And when I learn you order the bottle, why, I wonder if you like a little company, too.
7: Well, that is very sweet of you, but...
12: You are a most desirable woman.
7: I am very flattered, but I'm afraid you're wasting your time, because I... No, please.
4: I brought a bottle of Earl. Terribly sorry, darling. Madam, barging in like that. I'd no idea. Good night, madam.
7: No, Leslie. You snowbound gigolo. Sleep well, Philippa?
8: No, I'm afraid not. Banging all night.
7: Really? Mm.
8: They seem incapable of fixing a simple window. I shall have to insist on another room. Oh, that Caroline over there, chatting to her chauffeur in the hotel lounge. I hope she's not letting him get too familiar.
7: I'm sorry about last night, Leslie.
4: Well, it's none of my business, of course, but mightn't you be making a mistake?
7: He came in and jumped on me, that's all.
4: You know what he is, don't you?
7: For heaven's sake, he's only a boy. As if I'd take the least notice of him. I mean, why, he can't be more than 28 and a half.
4: Well, yesterday on the slopes, you were eyeing him like a dog sizing up a bone.
7: I was flirting then. I wasn't serious. I just liked the attention. I am a woman.
4: Yes, I remember.
7: I'd be bored with him before we'd lit up afterwards.
4: Yes. Sorry, darling.
7: If I really wanted a man, I'd know what to do.
4: What?
7: You're slow sometimes. I might ask him to come to my room. But I couldn't be more blatant. I am a woman. I'd leave the rest to him.
4: Yes, I see, yes. Well, darling, your place seems a refuge for snowbound gigolos. So why don't you drop in?
8: Come on, lazy bones.
7: Oh, Philippa.
8: Now, we don't want to sit indoors gossiping, do we? Wasting a beautiful day. Come along now.
7: We'll talk about this again later.
8: It was the same at hockey. Always the last on the field.
4: I bet that woman wears Harris tweed knickers. Waiter,
13: Hello?
4: Look, chummy, are there any double rooms?
13: You do not already have a room?
4: Well, it's so small. You couldn't get a pair of Wellingtons off. One tiny bed. I mean, you couldn't, entertain.
13: Aha. But I regret we are full.
4: Ah, well, perhaps I could persuade you to accept this. Can't take too much currency home, you know.
13: Oh, thank you, sir. Ah, I have just remembered. There is a couple leaving tonight, but late, you understand.
14: It's clicked, then. I think so. He asked you to drop by his room tonight.
15: That broom cupboard? You'll need a manual.
14: Oh, no, he's moving. Says he wants a room with a better prospect.
15: Oh, cheeky. Notice anything about Philippa?
14: A bit quiet at lunch. Didn't quite finish her third steak.
15: After our talk.
14: You didn't.
15: I did. Topped myself up with brandy and said, Philippa, it's about time you found yourself a man.
14: We ought to put her on to Klaus. Or vice versa. I thought you were still fussing about her bedroom window.
16: But I tell you, madame, the hotel is full.
10: And I tell you, I insist upon another room.
16: Oh, but wait a moment. Yes, there is a couple leaving tonight. But the room won't be free till quite late.
12: Yeah. My friend, I'm sorry I embarrassed you the other night. Can you forgive me? Yeah, perhaps you would like to learn to ski.
4: Yeah, thanks, but no, no. I value my legs. Yes, I'm attached to them. I'll stick to darts.
12: Darts? Mm. You are playing darts? Like I have seen on TV?
4: No, just a little better than that, actually.
12: I would like very much to learn.
4: Oh, really? Well, I've got a board in the boot of the car.
12: And the little arrows?
4: Never without them.
12: Could we play tonight?
4: No, sorry, old chap. I'm moving into my new room, and then, well.
16: Well, this is your new room, madame.
10: I see. There's a bathroom en suite?
16: Of course, madame. Just through the door here. Well, I hope in this room you will find satisfaction.
10: Well, that remains to be seen. I shall run a bath at once. What time do you get off duty?
16: Good night, madame.
12: This is your new room, sir.
4: Oh, seems fine. I'll take the bottle.
12: The bathroom is through there, sir.
4: Good, good, good. I expect you'd like another of these. Yes, they're fun to collect, aren't they?
12: Thank you, sir. And good luck.
4: As if I needed luck. Right, may as well open this now, I think. Get in the mood. All of me. Why not take all of me? Come in, my sweet.
10: What the hell are you doing in my room?
4: I beg your pardon, madam. This is my room. There must be some mistake.
14: Darling, I couldn't wait. I wanted to... Oh, Philip! Leslie!
4: Sir, hello, darling. I was just trying to get your friend sorted out.
14: I'm sorry, Philippa. Barging in at this very special moment in your life. Leslie, I'm sorry.
10: What's your game?
4: Well, nothing the two of us could play. Hadn't you better put some clothes on?
10: Come on!
15: Good Lord. Fancy Philippa.
14: Well, he didn't, of course. I got it all wrong. Later I found him in the bar crying into his gin and tonic, and he explained the whole thing. It was a mix-up over the rooms. He said when Philippa came through the bathroom door, it was an absolute bolt from the loo.
15: Not to mention a shock to the system. Oh, poor Leslie.
6: Is he back in his ski cupboard?
7: Officially, but, well, I've told him he's welcome up here. In fact, he'll be arriving at any moment.
6: Mm, so you're getting it together at last?
7: I think nature could be about to take its course. Could you put the big light off? Now then, champagne, flowers, galoshes.
6: Galoshes?
7: Hmm, poor Leslie. You'll need to go out to the car for my spare nightie. I don't intend to leave this suite for several days.
6: But I'll have the Guinness Book of Records standing by. Where's Leslie now?
7: Would you believe it? Playing darts.
6: Playing darts?
7: Not his fault, poor lamb. That chap Klaus grabbed him in the bar, said Leslie promised to teach him. I left him at it while I came up.
6: And will Klaus teach Leslie to ski?
7: No chance. Leslie thinks skiing is just an expensive way to break your leg.
6: Oh, that'll be Leslie now. I'll nip out the other door.
7: Thanks, love. Well, this is it.
6: Good luck.
7: Mm-hmm.
6: Don't let the old school down.
7: Come in, Leslie.
17: Thanks, Klaus. I can take the weight now.
7: Darling? Darling, you... Darling!
17: Can you take my arm, Caroline? Just while I put the crutches down.
7: Leslie, what's happened?
17: I just learned a golden rule. Never play darts when there's a slice of lemon on the floor.
7: You don't mean...
17: Now, don't worry. It's only a broken leg. They say the plaster will be off in 3 months.
7: Oh, Leslie, after all the champagne I got you last night, I couldn't hold it.
2: Leslie Phillips and Jill Bennett starred in Drop Me Here, Darling. Also featured were Norma Ronald, John Kane, Sandra Clark, and Jennifer Croxton. The program was written by Andrew Palmer and produced by Edward Taylor.

0: I'm crunching my polo, dear Liza, dear Liza. I'm crunching my polo, dear Liza, crunching.
1: The nicest thing about the mint with a hole is that it's smooth and never crumbles. 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Try sucking them, dear Henry.
0: I can't. I've already crunched them all.
2: 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Now for those hidden gloves. How's that for cleanness? Proof that dirt just can't hide from intensified Tide. Try it.
3: Yes, it's for you. It's your dinner. It's called Cupboard Love. Cupboard Love's different. Comes in a packet, not a tin. See this foil pouch? Keeps it moist and squeezy. That's right. It's a new kind of cat food. Moist. It's good for you. Like it?
4: New Cupboard Love. What the well-cared-for cat has for dinner.
5: Another collar with city dirt?
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7: Even on city dirt.
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2: 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Now for those hidden gloves. How's that for cleanness? Proof that dirt just can't hide from intensified Tide. Try it.
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10: Good morning, sir.
11: Morning, Vince. Any post?
10: Nothing much.
11: When you say nothing much, Vince, you are acknowledging the existence of some, albeit not a great quantity, of post.
10: In a manner.
11: Thank you for that. Within that post, were there any letters containing checks for me?
10: No, sir.
11: I only ask because by chance I've got to go to the bank later, so if there had been a check or two, it would have made sense to have banked them whilst I was there.
10: Right, but there weren't any.
11: In that case, let me ask you this, if I may. Were there any letters from solicitors saying they're going to be sending me a cheque?
10: No.
11: But you have received something. You've acknowledged that earlier. Something not entirely unrelated to my outstanding fee.
10: Well,
11: might I suggest that you received a letter on my behalf that does mention money?
10: It mentioned money.
11: Well, Vince, in that case, can I put it to you that your earlier statement that you hadn't received a letter mentioning money was a previous inconsistency?
10: You've been entered in the Reader's Digest prize draw. I didn't think it was worth mentioning.
11: Well, it is worth mentioning. Someone's got to win. Put it on my desk, will
10: you? Since you brought up the subject of money, sir, would this be a convenient moment to mention the clerk's fees owing in Chambers?
11: Would it?
10: And don't forget, we've got the rent review coming up next month. People are going to have to find the money for that.
11: Well, then look at me. It's not my fault there's a depletion of fund. I mean, look at the junior members of Chambers. The Labour Party recruit a couple of barristers, they get Tony and Cherie. We try the same thing and we get Hillary and Ruth. A nail biter and a bed wetter. And Ruth. Which is why I was right to draft that advert for new members of Chambers. Now, have we had any responses?
10: None yet, sir.
11: None? It's been in for a week now. Well, I suppose a lot of people go away in October.
10: There's a visitor for you, miss. I think it's your mother.
12: What? It can't be, not in Chambers. What's she look like?
10: Quite attractive. A bit like yourself, a few years on.
12: Oh, well, it couldn't be her. Well, I don't look anything like my mother. She's got sharper features.
10: Well, in that case, I'm mystified. This other lady's made us all a cup of lemon tea with no sugars in the clerk's room. And she's dusting the law reports.
12: It's her. I am so sorry, Vince. I just don't know how you can say that she looks like me. I shouldn't really say this, but a lot of what you see is out of a bottle. Can you just ask her to wait? I would want to...
5: Hello, love.
12: Mom, what are you doing here?
5: Oh, I'm visiting you, you noodle. Aren't you pleased to see me?
12: Yes, yes, yes, of course. I just didn't...
5: I said I was going to do it, didn't I?
12: Well, yes, but you used to say you'd come and see me at my sports day as well, and you were, you know, often you were busy.
5: Well, you were never going to win anything at sports day. Honestly, Vince, Ruth's running. We used to call her the baby giraffe.
12: Yes, I hated it.
5: Well, you look like one. Anyway, you were always much more of the brain box than the athlete.
12: I came fourth in the low hurdles in the second year.
5: Oh, do you know, I've said to Ruth, I must come and visit her in her chambers. I am looking forward to seeing how it all works in practice.
12: So you've seen chambers. Why don't I get your cab back to my flat and we'll talk tonight? See what work in practice?
5: Court.
12: Mum, have you got into some sort of trouble? I've told you that people don't like you going into the gardens and rearranging things.
5: No, you noggin. I'm coming to court to see you. Do you know, I was watching Kavanagh QC last week. I thought it was really exciting.
12: No, you can't. You can't, can she, Vince?
7: Well?
5: Oh, it was Vince that let me see the diary. Now, it just works out nicely. You've got a case on Wednesday morning, and I've got Starlight Express at 3.
12: Yeah, but you... Cases sometimes take ages to get on. I mean, it's a lot of boring sitting around. You could be late for the show.
5: Now, what do you think's more important to me? Seeing my lovely Ruth in her wig and gown, or a lot of silly men on roller skates? Right, well, I'm off to the hotel. I'll see you at Snaresbrook Crown Court on Wednesday morning. Vince will give me directions, won't you, Vincey?
7: What time is the mid-morning post arrive, Vince?
10: Middle of the morning, sir.
7: Oh, right. I just can't understand why we haven't had any interest from that advert. I'm well thought of in certain quarters, aren't I?
10: Did you see the football last night, sir?
7: For goodness sake, I'm liked, aren't I?
10: It was a nil-all draw, but quite an interesting game tactically.
7: Ah, that must be the post now.
13: Morning, John. Morning, Vince.
7: Oh, it's you. We were expecting the postman.
13: Oh, I'm sorry. He's a lovely guy, isn't he? He gave me the post. I thought I'd save him the walk. He had sciatica a couple of years ago.
7: Let me look at those. Circulars, a bill, another prize draw.
13: Were you expecting something in particular?
7: Actually, I was waiting to see if there'd been a response to the advert for new members of chambers.
13: What?
7: Oh, I was going to tell you about it. It was a decision of the executive committee.
13: What executive committee?
7: Oh, yes, I was going to tell you about that as well. The one that was created 3 weeks ago by an executive decision taken by me as head of chambers, in committee, as it were.
13: In committee with who?
7: In committee with whom, Hillary? Well, Vince and myself spoke about it, and I think I mentioned it to Ruth en passant.
13: And whom is on this committee?
7: Well, let's see, there's me and Vincent. I suppose we form the main corpus.
13: You can't just take unilateral decisions.
7: It wasn't unilateral. There were two of us thinking laterally, Vincent and myself.
13: Oh, yeah, I see. So I wasn't considered for this committee.
7: It wasn't like that. You were considered briefly and passed over. So there's nothing to complain about.
13: Well, I refuse to be bound by a decision of this executive committee, so you may as well disband it.
7: I can't disband it. It's doing some very good work, especially on recruitment.
13: Let me have a look at that advert. You can't put this in the Times. It's fiction.
7: Nonsense. It's based entirely on truth.
13: Rapidly expanding chambers.
7: I'm expecting a bit more working.
13: Highly remunerative practice.
7: Do you have any idea what a nurse earns?
10: Sir, this one isn't a circular. It's a response to the advert. Looks quite promising.
7: Let me see that. Edward Madden, Eton and a first-class law degree at Cambridge.
10: Didn't you tell me you got a first-class honours in law, sir?
7: Yes, I got a law degree.
10: And at Cambridge, too, didn't you tell me?
7: Yes, I got a law degree.
13: Well, I don't see why we need any more members of chambers.
10: Oh, this fellow's profile does look pretty good.
7: Yes, Hillary. Eton and Cambridge at the bar, that kind of class breeds work, and work breeds money.
13: We've got plenty of work. Well, what about the Georgiadis credit card fraud? I brought you in on that, and it wasn't easy explaining to the client why you put QC after your name when you weren't one.
7: I've explained that was a simple word processing error on my notepaper and business cards. Look, Hillary. I'm grateful for the Georgiadis case, but I just think that a bigger chambers will help all of us. Trust me.
13: Ruth, there you are. I've got to talk to you. John's going to interview someone, a barrister, to become a new member of Chambers, and he hasn't consulted either of us.
12: So?
13: Well, I don't think we need any more members of Chambers.
12: Hillary, what are you fretting about? If John takes someone on, how long do you think they're going to stick to it when they see him at close quarters? Can I ask you something? Have you ever seen me running?
13: No.
12: Well, you must have seen me walking fast.
13: I might have done.
12: Well, you must have done. Would you say I looked like any particular animal when I was running? Or walking fast?
13: I don't know what you're talking about.
12: If you had to name an animal that I resembled when I was running or walking fast, what would it be?
13: I don't think you look like any animal.
12: But if you had to pick the one that was nearest to me, you know, in the way I move.
13: I don't know. St. Bernard?
12: St. Bernard?
13: Rabbit, then.
12: Rabbit, I said walking fast, Hillary, not hopping. There is no point in doing this if you're not going to take it seriously.
13: I don't know why you're asking me these questions.
12: My mother is coming to court on Wednesday to watch me, okay? Enough explanation?
13: That's great.
12: She only came down because she saw an episode of Kavanagh. I've been practicing 12 years and she's never expressed an interest. 5 minutes of John Thor doing GBH to a Manchester accent and she appears in our clerk's room.
13: Well, she's bound to be impressed. I mean, you're really good in court.
12: I don't know. I'm just funny about mixing worlds. My work is my world. I've built it. It's mine. My family are in another world. Yorkshire. I mean, don't get me wrong. My mum's great. Sometimes she's great. Well, she's... Well, she's just my mum. Well, would you tell a 14-year-old daughter to work on her personality just in case her looks didn't develop?

0: Would you tell a 14-year-old daughter to work on her personality just in case her looks didn't develop?
1: Ah, Vince, what'd you get?
2: Jaffa cakes.
3: Oh, what a spread.
1: We can still really turn it on in these chambers when we want to. Edward, what are you doing here? You're not on the executive committee.
4: Well, actually, I've been looking through his CV, and I've got a few questions I'd like to ask Mr. Madden.
1: What are you talking about? What sort of questions?
4: Well, for a start, he's been out of the country for the last 6 years, and the head of his former chambers is now dead, so we can't ask him for a reference.
1: What is this job doing to you, Hillary?
4: What do you mean?
1: You've become a monster.
4: No, it's just that
1: this man comes to us in good faith and you want to prejudge him.
4: Well, there might be perfectly reasonable explanations, of course.
1: He's a barrister. We're all members of the bar, Hillary. That makes us part of a brotherhood with some women in it. If people start questioning lawyers, you're one step away from total anarchy.
4: Well, I just want him to comment on a few things. I don't think there's anything wrong with that.
5: Mr. Edward Madden, sir.
1: Edward, how very good of you to come. Ha, ha, ha. Do have a seat.
6: And you are?
1: John Fullercarp, head of chambers.
6: Oh, in that case, I'm most delighted to meet you.
1: How very kind of you to say so. May I introduce my two colleagues, Hilary Tripping, and our senior clerk, Vincent Griffin, you've already met.
6: How do you do?
1: Hilary's fine, thank you. Do please have a seat. Good. Perhaps, Edward, we could start with a few general questions. When could you start?
6: Right away, I suppose. I need a day or so to arrange my computer and stuff to be moved in.
1: You've got a computer.
4: Interesting. Could I ask you about the last 6 years? You say you've been in America. Aren't you a bit out of touch with practice here?
6: Well, I suppose you could say that.
1: In a sense, I'd have thought that being in America would have given you an in-depth knowledge of a comparative legal system and a valuable insight into English law.
6: Well, I was going to say that being away has taught me that all I really ever wanted to do was to practice here in London. See, I now really feel it's my destiny.
1: Ah, la forza del destino. The force of one's destination. That's wonderful. I mean, it's exactly what we're looking for.
4: Sorry to butt in, but there is this problem about references.
1: I wouldn't call it a problem, Hillary.
6: No, I can understand absolutely. The barrister who knew me best when I was practising here was Lord Grieve of Horsley, QC. Did you know him?
1: Lord Grieve, not to speak to, no, but in a general way, very much so.
6: My parents were divorced when I was very young, and Lord Grieve was like a father to me. I can't think I'll ever find anyone to replace him.
1: That's a very moving story, son. I must say, Edward, your qualifications are most impressive. Edward, I think I've seen enough for us to make an objective decision as a group. Thank you so much for coming.
6: Well, I'm very grateful to you all for seeing me. Goodbye.
1: Well, pretty impressive, I'd say.
4: I don't know. I thought he was a bit aloof.
1: Aloof? That's breeding. No one stares into the middle distance like the English aristocracy. It's wonderful, wonderful the way they make you feel so insignificant.
4: Sorry, John, but there was something I didn't like about him.
1: I'm getting genuinely worried about you, Hillary. I don't know if you're aware of this, but you're aggressive and unpleasant. I sense a lot of anger coming from you in there.
4: Well, I was just trying to see what makes him tick, and to protect the interests of Chambers. I vote that we don't take him.
6: Come.
1: Ah, Edward. How are you settling in?
6: Very well, thank you, John. Just waiting for my new chair.
1: Oh, yes, I spoke to Vince about that earlier. He's spoken to his regular supplier this morning. The supplier's speaking to a contact at the manufacturer's this afternoon, and Vince is taking delivery at the rear of the pub later tonight.
6: Good. Good.
1: Good. Good. Everything else okay?
6: Oh, yes. Oh, well, there was one thing, but I probably shouldn't mention it.
1: No, do, please.
6: No, it's silly. It's a trifle. I mean, forget I said anything.
1: No, please, Edward, in these chambers we pride ourselves on our capacity for sharing concerns.
6: Oh, that's very kind, John. No, it's just some of my funds are still tied up in America. I had quite a lot in the Eurobond market. Do you invest in it?
1: Not in Eurobonds as such, no.
6: Yes, anyway, to cut a long trawl through Wall Street short, my liquidity is temporarily, a touch light. And with the first month's chambers rent due...
1: Yes.
6: I wouldn't normally dream of asking. It's only 1,500.
1: You want me to lend you the money?
6: Is that too awful?
1: You want me...

0: lend you the money?
1: Yes, yes. I can probably ring through to the brokers and get them to call in a position on the long bond, but it does take a while.
0: No. Of course.
1: It's not going to put you out, is it? I mean, if it is, forget it. I mean, goodness knows, you've been kind enough already.
0: No. It's no problem. I always let my brokers wait till the optimum moment to sell, 10 minutes either way, and it's 6 figures down the tubes.
1: Yes, I'm so grateful, John. Now, could you make the cheque payable to E. Madden?
0: Yes. $1,500. Was that dollars or pounds, did you say?
2: Hello, love.
3: Shh. What's the matter?
2: Nothing. There's nothing the matter. It's just that, well, barristers don't normally come to court with their mothers, so the thing is that you mustn't talk to me once the client arrives.
3: No, you can rely on me, love. I just won't say a thing. How are you feeling?
2: Fine. It's not nervous. Well, sometimes you get a bit tense before court. Well, not tense, but the adrenaline starts pumping.
3: We'd be dead if it didn't.
2: Oh, yes. Well, you know how to do your job. Oh, there he is. Look, it's nice that you came. It's nice that I can show you what I do, you know, my world. It's good.
3: Yes, well, don't be silly. I wouldn't have missed this for anything.
2: I'll see you later.
3: Oh, okay, love. Oh, have you brushed your hair?
2: What?
3: Have you brushed your hair?
2: Does it look like I haven't brushed it?
3: No, not really.
2: What do you mean, not really? Does it look messy?
3: No, not messy. Untidy.
2: I brushed it 5 minutes ago.
3: Did you?
2: Yes, 5 minutes ago in the robing room.
3: Oh, well, obviously I was mistaken. I'm sorry, love.
2: I'm going to be wearing a wig, for God's sake. And anyway, I think I look smart.
3: Oh, well, that's all that matters, isn't it?
2: Why are you doing this?
3: Doing what?
2: This thing that you always do.
3: What, wanting you to look presentable?
2: Undermining me. Now, just be quiet and stop it.
3: Well, there's no need to attack me. I hope you don't behave like that with witnesses.
2: I am going to speak to the client. Just don't talk to me.
3: All right.
2: Good.
3: Okay.
2: Good.
3: Well, at least tidy up the fringe a bit. Let the court see your face.
4: Ah, Vince. How's it going?
5: How's what going?
4: You know, things. How's Mr. Madden settling in? Has he done much work?
5: Well, early days yet, sir.
4: Oh, yes, definitely.
5: Actually, the only case he's done is a sale of goods advice. I was just going to talk to him about the billing.
4: Were you? Yes, I was going to swing by his room myself, actually. I'll come with you.
6: Is this a convenient moment, sir?
1: Yes, Vincent, of course. Come in.
4: Hello.
1: Hello, John.
5: I just wanted to have a word about this timesheet. I couldn't help noticing, sir, that you put down 2 hours for that 10-page advice.
1: That's right.
5: Could I ask how long it actually took you?
1: 2 hours.
5: Oh, right, I thought there'd been a mistake.
4: Yes, no problem, Edward. Vince will calculate the appropriate number of chargeable hours.
5: Yes, no problem, sir. I'll put down 6.5 hours.
1: But 2 hours is the proper amount.
4: Of real time, yes, but chargeable time is different. I'm only 53 years old in real time, but if you add up my chargeable hours, I'm currently 182.
1: I only did 2 hours' work.
5: You've lost me.
4: Let me explain. You could you not, have done 2 hours and 2 minutes?
1: I suppose so.
5: You see, we charge in units of an hour, so if you go over the hour, that's another unit, so that's 3 hours.
4: And you were probably interrupted a couple of times, phone, perhaps?
1: I might have been.
4: Well, there you are, that's the shortfall. You start a new unit each time you're interrupted. Build in a notional 3 interruptions, and that's 6.
5: And if it's an even number, we always round up to the nearest half hour for VAT, so 6.5.
1: VAT?
5: Vince's additional time. That's the time it takes me to add up the time.
7: Vince, you don't think I'm lacking in confidence, do you?
5: Not at all, sir. Don't I say to you every year, it's just a question of winning a few cases or even one case? I say that to you every year without fail. Every year, you just need to win a few cases or one case.
7: Yes, you do. Is it only me? Have you noticed anything strange about Edward Madden?
5: Now you come to mention it, I did have a call this morning from a solicitor who briefed him. Apparently he told some client who was happily paying privately that they were entitled to legal aid. Halved his fees.
7: But that's written in the code of conduct.
5: I know, but he acted on it. That's taking it too far. Are you all set for this afternoon's conference in the Georgiades credit card fraud?
7: Oh, yes. Big case like that and a barrister's really established himself. I'm glad I brought John in on that one. See you later. I've got a bit more preparation to get through before the conference. I want to make sure everything's covered. I mean, it is covered, but I want to be very well covered. So I'll go and cover it again.
4: Vince,
0: Is Mr. Madden still in his room?
5: Yes, he is, sir, and he asked me to give you the invoice for his new chair. Said he'd talk to you about his temporary cash flow situation.
0: Yes, but he didn't mention the chair. How much is it?
5: £8.50.
0: Oh, well, it's under a tenner. I don't mind so much.
5: £850, sir.
8: £850 for a chair?
5: Well, it is calf's leather. It's got hydraulics and that.
8: Look, I'm not... Hasn't Madden had any fees in yet?
5: Well, not yet, sir, but as you say, it's early days.
8: Well, can't you get him in on some big trial?
5: Well, the only big trial coming up in Chambers is the Georgiades fraud, but that's already assigned to you and Mr. Tripping.
8: Yes. Where did Mr. Tripping say he was going?
7: John! I really think I've got this case covered.
0: Excellent, and indeed nothing less than I'd expect from you, Harry.
7: Really?
0: Yes. You're becoming, if I may say so, an increasingly influential and respected member of these chambers. It's very good to see.
7: Well, I just try and get on with the work, really. The cases. The Georgiades fraud.
0: Yes, Harry. Actually, I was meaning to speak to you about that. And what I'm going to say might strike you at first blush as unusual, but I believe that you'll have the chance to do something truly wonderful with this case.
7: Well, I have done quite a bit of work on it, thank you.
0: If you do the right thing, I think you could really make a name for yourself on this one.
7: Do you really think so?
0: I know so. Trust me, if you drop out of it now, you'll be doing something that people will talk about for many years. Myself among them.
7: Drop out of it?
0: I'm so glad you're taking that attitude.
7: Why should I drop out of it?
0: Because it is the right and ethical thing to do.
7: Oh, right. I see. You want Madden to be your junior on the case, don't you?
0: No, Hilary. That is exactly what I do not want. It is, however, what I believe objectively to be right.
7: But I was really looking forward to working with you on it. John, I want to do this case. But if I'm not wanted, then I don't want to do it. I wanted to do it whilst you wanted me to. But I don't want to now.
0: God, I'm good.
2: And so, Your Honour, it is my submission that in all the circumstances a custodial sentence...
9: I'm sorry, what was that?
2: Your Honour, I was saying that in the light of all the mitigating circumstances, a custodial...
9: Sorry, I was distracted. Could the lady behind you gesturing with the hairbrush please sit down?
10: I've got a hair grip. Just take it. You don't have to use it.
11: You can't talk in here.
10: I wasn't talking. I was motioning. Maybe put it on before he sentences.
9: Yes, Miss Quirk?
2: Yes, Your Honour. I was just submitting that, in the light of all the mitigating circumstances, a custodial sentence is not proportionate.
9: Miss Quirk, these are serious offences. I'm afraid I'm wholly against you.
10: She was only trying her best.
11: Mum!
9: Who is this lady?
10: I'm not a lady, so let's not have all that. I'm Ruth's mum, and I thought she said a bit very well.
9: Mrs. Quirk, I'm afraid that you cannot interrupt these proceedings. You have no locus standi.
10: Well, that's as maybe, but I'm still her mother.
11: Mother, you're destroying my case.
10: Nonsense, he was just put off by that fringe. And the fact that you were being so serious.
11: I am trying to keep a man out of jail.
10: Oh, yes, and don't we all know it? At least... Please try to smile.
9: Miss Quirk, this is coming close to being a contempt.
10: See? Now you've upset him.
0: Good morning, gentlemen. May I introduce the new junior on the case, Edward Madden. Edward Cyril Hines, our esteemed instructing solicitor, and Yannis Georgiades, the former head of the Monkfish Credit Card Company, and also, if I may say so, most cruelly and unjustly charged as a defendant in the current case.
12: Good morning.
13: Very kind of you to say so, Mr. Fuller Cuff.
0: Edward is a scholar at Eton and gained a first-class honours degree in law from Cambridge, so he'll be an invaluable addition to our team.
12: Didn't you tell me you got a first-class honours degree in law from Cambridge, Mr. Fuller Cuff?
0: Yes, I got a law degree. Shall we get on? Now, in my view, the charges are quite monstrous. There's scarcely a thread, a scintilla, or even a fraction of a scintilla of evidence to link you with these crimes.
1: Could I say something at this point?
0: Absolutely, Edward. I told you he never stops thinking.
1: I read every document in the files last night.
0: Yes, indeed, I have done several times.
1: And I'm afraid, Mr. Georgiades, that you're clearly guilty on all the charges.
9: What?
0: Edward, surely you mean clearly not guilty?
1: No. The police have recorded telephone conversations, confiscated private correspondence in your hand, and will produce 12 witnesses who say that you knew that what you were doing was dishonest.
0: Yes, but when you add all that up, what does it actually mean?
1: If you plead not guilty, you'll be found guilty, and you'll get a far higher sentence. Plead guilty, it'll be quick, cheap, and you'll have the satisfaction of having salved your conscience and repaid society.
13: Ah, so you think I should plead guilty?
1: Yes. No.
13: You think I should plead not guilty?
1: No.
14: Yes.
4: What Mr. Madden means is yes and no, but far more yes than no. Wholly yes, in fact, and not no at all.
13: Is that right?
1: No.
4: But in the very positive sense of the word no. Very much the yes aspect of no.
14: If he pleads guilty, we won't be paid for the trial.
1: But I'm just telling him the truth.
14: I don't understand.
1: It's my duty. Surely you don't believe that a good lawyer can also be a bad man?
14: That is not the ethical question here. The question is whether he can also be a rich man.
1: You can't represent someone you know to be guilty.
14: Why?
1: You'd be a party to misleading the court.
14: Yes, but only in the legal sense.
1: I can't do that.
14: What's wrong with you?
15: My client is waiting, Mr. Fullercamp.
13: Are you saying I should go guilty or not guilty?
4: Mr. Georgiatis, my advice and that of my junior is plain, consistent and unequivocal.
1: If you are guilty, you should plead guilty.
4: Yeah, but as you are clearly not, then you shouldn't. Which you won't. I mean, you can't. And you shan't.
1: Please excuse me.
4: Oh. Where's that bloody half-wit?
5: Mr. Tripping popped out a little earlier,
4: not
5: sir.
4: Not him, the other one, Madden.
5: What makes you say he's an idiot?
4: Load the man's IQ by 1%, you'll have to water him. He's just advised Yanis Georgiadis to plead guilty and pass up the chance of a big privately paid trial.
5: Oh, that's worse than stupid, sir. That's perverting the course of earnings. A pattern's emerging. I was going to have a word with you about him anyway, sir. This morning I caught him on the phone to a Citizens Advice Bureau offering to do a case for free.
4: What?
5: Apparently it's when you give legal advice but you don't receive money for it. I explained to him immediately. I just don't think he understood.
4: Oh, well, that's it. He's got to go.
1: I can't be party to the way you're running this defence, John. I'm withdrawing from the case.
4: But that's not all you're withdrawing from, mate. I want you out of these chambers before you bankrupt the lot of us.
1: Now, you can't do that. Just because I want to fulfil my duty of honesty to the client.
4: Don't try and blind me with complex arguments.
1: Hillary, you'll help me. John is trying to get rid of me just because I tell the clients the truth.
4: Don't listen to him, Hillary.
16: As a matter of fact, I shan't listen to Mr. Madden.
4: You see, Madden, that's what these chambers are about. Loyalty to fellow members. Now, sod off.
1: You can't get rid of me. I'll take you to the Bar Council.
16: As a matter of fact, I've just been to the Bar Council. And I'm sorry, but I've got some rather disturbing news.
4: Hillary, we're dealing with a crisis here. Can't this wait?
16: No. Well, the thing is, I went to the Bar Council to check you out, and you don't exist.
4: I thought so. The timesheets, this truth business. I knew you weren't a real lawyer.
1: When I got back from America, a lot of my papers got delayed.
16: It's over, Madden. The Bar Council did know of an Edward Madden, a former timeshare salesman and a butler's red coat.
1: I never wore that.
16: A man who passed himself off as a barrister and has been taken on in 3 sets of chambers in the last 10 years.
1: All right, I admit it. I'm fascinated by justice.
4: Oh, well, that settles it. There's no place for you in these chambers. I'm giving you 10 minutes to get your stuff and get out.
1: Can I take...
4: Not the chair. Hillary. Well done. You know, instinctively, I always shared your reservations, and I always wanted you in on the Georgiadis case. You must believe.
16: Don't try and soft soap me. I'm sorry, but I want you to know that this whole episode has done a lot of damage to our relationship.
4: Yes, I can see how you'd feel like that.
16: So it's no use saying you want me back on the Georgiadis case.
4: No, absolutely. I wouldn't say that. Because the truth is that the request for your return comes direct from the client.
16: That's utter nonsense.
4: That's what Yanis Georgiadis just said in conference. If I'm going to be pleading not guilty in an expensive 3-week trial, I want that Hillary Tripping in as the junior.
16: He said that?
4: I'm possibly paraphrasing slightly. But he may have said that tough guy lawyer, Hillary Tripping. Yes, that was it.
16: He said that?
4: Almost to the word. Come on, Tiger, let's go make some money.
17: You've been listening to Chambers, starring John Burr, James Fleet, Sarah Lancashire and Jonathan Kidd, with Robert Bathurst, Sue Johnson and Chris Pavlo. 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
1: In the August of 1982, we felt we had sufficient evidence of corruption to order that work on the airport site be stopped immediately.
2: Lord Cholmondeley Peterson was chairman of the inquiry into the siting of London's third airport at Shifton.
1: Of course, unfortunately, by this time, most of Shifton itself had been demolished.
2: Formerly a town with a population of 60,000 people, by August, all that remained of Shifton was a municipal car park and a scout hut.
1: In that respect, I suppose, the inquiry was only a limited success.
2: This week, in Delve Special's final program on the Shifton project, we shall be looking at the fates of the four men behind the scheme. Simon Davis, Carlo Sperazzi, Harold Browncoat, and the solicitor F.W. Braithwaite. In particular, we shall be asking the question, was justice ever really done to these men? It's a question that still needs an answer now, some 2 years after the events that were to form the basis of the Shifton scandal. On Saturday, August the 21st, 1982, Lord Cholmondeley Peterson's inquiry handed over to the police what they believed to be irrefutable evidence of grossly corrupt practices. Work on the airport site stopped immediately, and the police decided to make their arrests. They went first to the London offices of F.W. Braithwaite. Delve's microphones were there, waiting for them.
3: I'm now standing in Deben Street in the heart of London's West End, outside the offices of the solicitor F.W. Braithwaite. The police have just arrived and surrounded the entire building, and I think the inspector in charge of the operation is about to make an announcement.
4: Mr. Braithwaite, this is the police. We have the building totally surrounded. Come out now with your hands in the air.
3: Everyone is waiting anxiously now. Several marksmen I can see have taken up positions on adjacent rooftops. And there's movement inside the building now. There's a window on the second floor has been opened. There's a man leaning out.
5: Can I help you?
4: Are you Mr. Braithwaite?
5: Yes.
4: Then come down now with your hands in the air.
5: Is it urgent?
4: You are under arrest, Mr. Braithwaite. Come down immediately.
5: I'm sorry, but I'm a bit busy at the moment. If you'd like to wait a few minutes, you'll find some chairs in the lobby.
4: Okay, man, get in.
2: Seconds later, Braithwaite was led out in handcuffs and taken away. Inspector Howard then spoke to the assembled reporters.
6: Officers under my command broke down the front door of the building and proceeded rapidly up the stairs to the second floor, where they discovered the suspect heaping papers onto a fire he had started on the top of his desk. He was immediately arrested and led away.
7: Did he say anything at all, Inspector?
6: Yes, he claimed that his central heating had packed up.
3: Inspector, what kind of papers was it that he was trying to destroy?
6: Various files, sir, a large number of letters, and a guidebook entitled Where to Eat in Buenos Aires.
2: Also on the police list was Carlo Sperazzi. This is Inspector Howard again, talking to us 5 hours later in a field in Suffolk.
6: Officers under my command arrived at Mr. Sperazzi's East London residence at 08:30 hours this morning, at which time the suspect was seen leaving his drive at a speed in excess of 50 miles an hour. A prolonged chase ensued across three counties until such time as his car came to rest in that water-filled ditch over there, whereupon he was taken into custody.
7: Did he say anything when he was arrested, Inspector?
6: Yes, he said he hadn't noticed us waving him down.
2: By the time the police arrived at Simon Davis's house, he was gone, and the house was empty, save only for a note containing a forwarding address in Brazil. This only left Councillor Harold Browncoat, the last of the four men on the police list. When they arrived at his office, on the 10th floor of the Browncoat Davis building in West London, they found an empty room, an open window, and a pile of clothes on the window ledge outside. A search of the office revealed this message on Browncoat's office dictaphone.
8: Sarah, I want this typed up as soon as possible. To whom it may concern, comma. I can't go on, colon. I must end it all, full stop. New paragraph. Goodbye, cruel world, comma. Harold Browncoat. Letter ends. Copies to wife, police and insurance company. That's all. Thank you, Sarah. Oh, have the rest of the day off. Shan't be needing you.
2: Once again, I spoke to Inspector Howard. I asked him first whether he was treating the matter as suicide.
6: Yes.
2: And yet, so far I understand, you've been unable to locate the body.
6: That is correct, sir, yes.
2: Is that unusual in cases of this kind?
6: Yes, sir, very unusual. In cases of this kind, we generally tend to find the body almost immediately.
2: Have you any idea why you haven't on this occasion?
6: Well, sir, there are a number of possible explanations. For example, Mr. Browncoat might have landed on the top of a moving van, which then continued on its journey, the driver unaware that anything untoward had taken place.
3: But surely the driver would have heard something.
6: Not if he was wearing a personal stereo at the time, sir, no. Hmm.
3: Are there any other possibilities?
6: A freak gust of wind?
3: Is that very likely?
6: No, not really, sir. This is a densely populated area. I feel sure that someone would have noticed a body flying past their window and reported it to us.
3: What about
6: body snatchers? Yeah, we have considered that possibility also, sir. We are, of course, interviewing the usual suspects, but if someone drops 10 stories when he lands, there's very little of him left, which would be of much use to any body snatcher.
3: Yeah, but there would be something.
6: Yes, sir. Certainly more than we've found so far.
2: We spoke next to the councillor's wife, Mrs. Browncoat.
9: Mrs. Browncoat, it's very good of you to agree to talk to us at what obviously must be a very distressing time for you.
10: That's all right. It's no skin off my nose.
9: You appear to be reacting to the situation with amazing calmness.
10: He's not dead, you know.
9: I see. You haven't yet been able to come fully to terms with him.
10: No, I just haven't dared get my hopes up, that's all.
9: Well, what else do you think might have happened to him?
10: It's obvious, isn't it? The bug has started.
9: You seem very sure of that.
10: I am. I saw him practicing.
9: Practicing? Practicing what?
10: His escape. Late at night, when he thought I was asleep, he used to go to the spare room, open the window, climb out, take all his clothes off, then shin down the drainpipe and slip in through the kitchen window. He's been doing it for weeks.
9: And you never thought to ask him about it?
10: Why should I?
9: Well, it's not exactly normal behaviour.
10: My husband does not know what normal behaviour is.
9: Mrs. Browncoat, you give the impression that your relationship with your husband was not a particularly good one.
10: Ah, no.
9: And yet you stayed with him for 20 years?
10: Only for the sake of my parents.
9: I see, they would have been upset if you'd split up.
10: They certainly would. He owned the deeds to their house. He tricked them out of them the night he went round to ask their permission to marry me. He's clever like that.
9: Finally, Mrs. Browncoat, do you have any advice to offer the policemen who are trying to find your husband?
10: Yes. Tell them to leave their wallets at home.
2: The police gave a special permission to broadcast that interview in the hope that it would jog the memory of some potential witness. And that is exactly what it did. The witness was Ted Coulson, a lavatory attendant at the Browncoat Davis headquarters. This is what he told us 2 years ago.
11: I was cleaning these wash basins here when I heard this sort of tapping sound coming from outside the window. I shut it, you see, because it shouldn't have been open anyway. It's against regulations.
9: Please go on.
11: So I goes over and opens the window, and there's this naked man standing on the ledge shivering. So I says, "Hello, Mr. Browncoat, what are you doing out there?"
9: And what did he say?
11: He said, "Who shut this window?"
9: Mm-hmm.
11: So I says, "Well, I did, Mr. Browncoat, because it shouldn't have been opened anyway. It upsets the air conditioning, which is very sensitive to temperature, and..."
9: Why have you stopped?
11: Well, that's as far as I got before he told me to shut up and help him in.
9: So you did?
11: Yeah, and that's when he corrected me.
9: He corrected you?
11: Yeah, he said he wasn't Harold Browncoat, and he was sick to death of being mistaken for him. Then he goes into that loo over there.
9: Were you still in the room when he came out?
11: Oh, yeah. He was wearing clothes by then. There must have been a pile of them left in there. Don't know who put them there. That's against regulations, too.
9: What sort of clothes?
11: Well, there was a kilt, a tartan scarf tied round his wrist, and a blue and white T-shirt with the words "Kenny Dalglish Walks on Water" written on it.
9: He was dressed as a Scottish football supporter.
11: Yeah, I suppose he was, really.
2: The next witness to approach the police was a British Rail ticket inspector. Afterwards, he spoke to us.
12: They ordered them on the train, all over them, they say.
3: And amongst them, you believe you spotted Harold Branker?
12: Oh, yeah. Yeah, he was in a mob of them all lounging around in the first-class compartment.
3: Why do you remember him in particular?
12: Well, he was the only one who actually had a first-class ticket.
3: Can you describe him to me?
12: Yeah, well, very usual. Exactly like the rest of them, in fact. Except they were all singing and ripping up the seats while he was smoking a pipe and reading the Daily Telegraph.
2: A day later, the Delve office received an anonymous phone call from a Scottish taxi driver, angered at the tip he had received from a Scottish football supporter of 10 Swiss centimes. He had apparently dropped the passenger outside a house in the small highland village of Achnadeag. Within a matter of hours, I was in Achnadeag.
13: Hello? Anybody at home? Hello?
14: Hi.
13: Mr. Browncoat, I'm David Lander from BBC Radio's Delve programme. We have, of course, met several times before.
14: Sorry, I dinna speak English.
13: You're Gaelic?
14: Aye.
13: Carvel Mr. Browncoat, Leotard.
15: Goodbye.
16: Mr. Brunkard, I can't allow you to shut the door. There are a number of questions I want to ask you.
15: There's nobody here by that name. Try Wales.
16: I recognize you, Mr. Brunkard.
15: You're wrong. I'm Hamish McKenna, a shepherd.
16: In that case, where are your sheep?
15: What? Oh, they're gone. Excuse me. I'd better go out and look for them.
16: I can't allow you to go, Mr. McKenna.
15: You'd better. We've got friends in here.
16: How would a shepherd have friends in high places?
15: We met socially.
16: I'm sorry, I'm not convinced. I think I can hear the police approaching. Mr. Brancoat! Mr. Brancoat! Mr. Brancoat is now running away from the police. Mr. Brancoat, have you anything to say before you're arrested?
15: Yes! Go away, you bastard!
16: No!
2: The trial of Brancoat, Braithwaite and Spirazzi started at the Old Bailey in London on Monday, the 27th of September, 1982. 10 weeks later, after one of the most expensive hearings in British legal history, all three men walked away free. We consulted the opinion of Professor Randolph Spencer, one of the country's most respected experts in criminal law. I asked him, had there been a miscarriage of justice?
17: Yes.
2: So then, what went wrong? Journalist Jerry Peters covered the trial for BBC Radio News.
18: Of course, it was an immensely complicated case. You see, the defence's strategy was to make it appear even more complicated. We got the first glimpse of this strategy on the trial's second day when Harold Browncoat stood up and shouted that he was not Harold Browncoat, but four other people.
2: The court was immediately adjourned pending psychiatric reports. The following is a recording of an interview held at that time between Harold Browncoat and the eminent psychiatrist, Sir Peter Tench.
19: Are you Harold Browncoat?
20: No, I'm Stan Brown.
19: Stan Brown.
20: I'm David Sinclair.
19: David Sinclair.
20: And Harry Pigeon.
19: Anyone else?
20: Oh, yes.
21: Brenda.
19: Brenda?
21: Brenda Hayworth.
19: A woman?
21: With a name like Brenda, what do you think?
19: Tell me, how long have you been these four different people?
22: Well, when was it we met, Dave?
23: When we were in Blackpool, Harry. What year was that, Dan?
19: 1977, wasn't it?
22: That's right, 1977.
19: So you all know each other?
23: Yes.
19: Yes?
22: Yeah.
21: I don't.
22: Oh, dear, I'm sorry, Brenda. I'm Harry.
21: Hello, Harry.
23: I'm Dave Sinclair.
21: Hello, Dave.
23: And this is Dan.
21: Hello, Stan.
19: Hello, Brenda. Tell me, do any of you also know a man called Harold Browncoat?
23: I've never seen him.
21: Me neither.
22: Nor me.
21: Who?
2: After that interview, Sir Peter Tench announced his conclusions.
24: Gentlemen, I'm convinced that Harold Browncoat genuinely believes he is four different people. He's not faking.
2: The following day, Harold Browncoat admitted that he had been faking. His wife, Anne Browncoat, was able to explain her husband's unexpected change in attitude.
10: It's simple. He suddenly realized that the newspapers wouldn't pay a penny for his memoirs if he couldn't remember who he was.
2: But the defense counsel had other tricks up his sleeve.
25: Well, of course, Sir Percival performed brilliantly against us.
2: Mary Perkins was a clerk working for the prosecution counsel in the case.
25: He discredited all of our prosecution witnesses totally. And he did it in the most imaginative ways, too.
2: As an illustration of that point, here is an extract from a dramatic reconstruction of the trial, based entirely on the original trial transcript and performed here by professional actors. Defence Counsel Sir Percival Galveston is about to cross-examine a key prosecution witness.
26: Mrs. Rebelliard, you have stated to this court that you saw certain letters addressed to Carlo Spirazzi and signed by Harold Browncoat. Is that correct?
27: That's correct.
26: The substance of these letters being that Carlo Spirazzi should proceed with the blackmail of the Minister of Aerial Strategy in order that the contract to build Shifton Airport might be granted to Browncoat Davies Industries. Is that correct?
27: That is correct, yes.
26: Mrs. Rebelliard, it is your opinion, therefore, that Harold Browncoat and Carlo Spirazzi are guilty of the charge of conspiracy to blackmail?
27: Yes.
26: That's rather an arrogant attitude, is it not?
27: What?
26: Surely the question of their guilt is solely for the jury to decide.
27: Of course, but...
26: And yet, even before they've had a chance to retire to consider their verdict, you have made up your mind. As far as Mrs. Rebilliard of Putney is concerned, these men are guilty and that's that.
27: Well, you see, there were these letters
26: I put it to you, Mrs. Rebilliard, that you are biased against these two men.
27: You put it like that, I suppose I am, but only because I have
26: And
27: to
26: yet...
27: Know.
26: In spite of this obvious bias, you expect the jury to believe your testimony, do you?
27: Well, I...
26: The testimony of a woman whose sole purpose in giving evidence in this trial is quite obviously to secure a verdict of guilty against these defendants. Tell me, what makes you such an incredibly malicious woman, Mrs. Rebilliard? Are you, as one might reasonably suspect, merely trying to compensate for your obviously repressed sexuality?
27: No, no! I saw the letters.
0: Further questions, madam?
3: Sir Percival constituted only one of the problems the prosecution had with its witnesses. Another was that so few of them actually came forward to appear in court. One absentee was this man, who even now, almost 2 years later, still wishes to remain anonymous.
9: I believe you had vital evidence which could have convicted all three men.
1: That's right, yes.
9: And yet you didn't turn up for the trial.
1: Why not? I didn't have a decent suit.
9: No, that's not the real reason.
1: No.
9: What is the real reason?
1: I was afraid.
9: Afraid of what?
1: All sorts of things. Whether I'd get on the right bus, if I'd have to wait around for hours once I got there, and what would happen if the defense counsel started to make jokes about my sex life.
9: But there was something else you were afraid of too, wasn't there?
1: Yes.
9: What was that?
1: Spratt's friends threatened to break both my legs if I testified.
3: Finally, in what many interpreted as an act of desperation, the prosecution made an extraordinary deal. In return for a guaranteed full pardon, F.W. Braithwaite agreed to cooperate with the police for the remainder of the trial. After the proceedings had ended, we spoke to the man who had been behind that deal, Chief Constable Dunstan. I asked him why he had agreed to such a controversial arrangement.
4: We felt that Braithwaite's cooperation would make the vital difference in securing guilty verdicts for all the defendants.
3: In fact, as it turned out, the jury chose to convict only one man, didn't they?
4: Yes.
3: And that was Braithwaite himself.
4: That's right. He was, in fact, able to provide much more damning evidence against himself than against either of the other two defendants.
3: Of course, many people believe it's wrong for the police to do deals with criminals.
4: Well, that doesn't really apply in this case. At the time we made the deal, Mr. Braithwaite was not a convicted criminal, and he probably would never have been one if we hadn't done the deal to get him to give evidence against himself.
3: Are we to take it then, Chief Constable, that you remain in favour of the system of super grasses?
4: Yes, of course. After all, the police cannot operate in a vacuum. To do our job properly, we need the cooperation of members of the public. And obviously that includes the criminals we are trying to convict. You see, the supergrass system has three big advantages. One, we don't have to waste valuable police time trying to collect evidence against the man in question. Two, it virtually guarantees we get a conviction against the man in question. And three, it helps reduce the overcrowding in prisons.
3: On November the 29th, 1982, the jury returned verdicts of not guilty for both Harold Browncoat and Carlo Sperazzi. Francis Braithwaite was found guilty on all charges, sentenced to 8 years, pardoned and released. It is now almost 2 years since the Shifton trial ended. Where are Braithwaite, Browncoat, Sperazzi and Davis now? Of Simon Davis, we know nothing. We've also been so far unable to speak to Harold Browncoat, now, of course, Baron Browncoat of Shifton. His secretary regretted that his business commitments, together with his frequent attendances at the House of Lords, precluded any possibility of an interview with us to, quote, reminisce about old times. F.W. Braithwaite, however, proved less elusive. He is currently the spiritual leader of a religious sect centred on a farm in Devon. The sect is completely closed off from the outside world, except for a telephone and a telex machine. Earlier this week, I called him up.
5: Yes?
3: Mr. Braithwaite, it's David Lander from BBC Radio's programme Delve here.
5: I'm sorry, we of the Church of Reappraisal are not acquainted with the sinful medium of radio.
3: You've appeared on this programme many times, Mr. Braithwaite.
5: The man to whom you refer no longer exists. I have been born anew. I have a new faith, a new spirit, a new soul.
3: I understand you also have 4 new bank accounts.
5: It is a bitter indictment upon this society that even an organisation as pure in spirit as ours has to maintain a steady cash flow.
3: Mr. Braithwaite, I understand your church is specifically geared to attract wealthy young people.
5: Our church is open to all who wish to purify themselves and seek the truth.
3: There is, of course, a considerable admission fee.
5: It is not an admission fee. It is a sum of money which we require to be paid as a final act of proof that applicants to our church are sincere in their beliefs.
3: I believe the sum required is in excess of £15,000.
5: We only want very sincere people.
3: Mr. Braithwaite, under your jurisdiction you have, I believe, 3 priests.
5: They are my helpers in bringing guidance to the righteous.
3: All of them qualified accountants.
5: I believe those are their day jobs, yes.
3: What would you say, Mr. Braithwaite, to anybody who might suggest that the sole motive of your church is to make money?
5: Let them say it. I'll sue the little atheists for every penny they've got.
3: Finally, Carlo Sperazzi. This is an interview I recorded on Monday with a Mr. and Mrs. Gantley of Bristol.
6: Well, the doorbell rang about 6 in the evening.
7: So we went to answer it.
6: And there he was.
3: Who?
7: Mr. Spratsey.
8: Well, we didn't know it was Mr. Spratsey at first, did we?
7: No, well, not till he introduced himself.
8: Right.
11: And what did he say to you?
8: He said, hello, I'm Mr. Spratsey.
11: Yeah, after that.
8: Well, he said a strange thing, didn't he?
7: That was very strange.
11: What was it?
8: Well, he said, wouldn't it be terrible if something really unpleasant was to happen to our little boy?
7: He was talking about Barry, and he's seven.
11: And what did you say to that?
8: Well, we agreed with him, didn't we?
7: Well, he was right, didn't he?
8: And then he said it would be particularly terrible if he was to turn out like a vegetable, and we agreed with him again, didn't we?
7: That we did. We were very emphatic.
8: Yeah, he said, fortunately, though, he knew a way that we could avoid that happening.
11: How?
7: Well, by buying one of those home computer
8: things.
7: Unfortunately, he said he sold them.
11: So you bought...
8: Well, we thought we had to, really, didn't we?
7: That's right.
8: Only now we're not really very happy with it.
11: Why not?
7: Well, we don't think it works proper. Show him.
8: Well, just switch it on here.
11: It's sending out sparks.
8: Yes, it does that. Now watch. I'll type in a question. 2 + 2. Press the equals. Wait a moment. Yes, here comes the answer.
11: 6,004,097.
7: Well, that's not right, is it?
11: Not as such, no.
7: Try it on geography.
8: All right, I'll type in, what is the capital of Russia? Wait, yes, here comes the answer.
11: A Lemming.
8: Yeah, it should say Moscow, really.
11: Yes, I did know that.
8: But I think I better switch it off now. 2 questions is about its limit for the day.
3: We decided to make an attempt to speak to Mr. Spratsey about his machines. Surprisingly, for the first time ever, he was prepared to talk to me.
12: Mr. Spratsey, I'm here to talk about the home computers your company is selling.
13: Oh, yes. Machines of the future.
12: We've had one of them examined by our technical experts. They say that there's a 90% chance of it catching fire.
13: Listen, if it's used properly with the recommended accessories, it's perfectly safe.
12: I see that one of the accessories that you recommend is a fire extinguisher.
13: Yes, that is correct.
12: And one which is manufactured by your former colleague, Harold, now Baron Brankov.
13: That is the one that is specifically designed to be compatible with our machines. It's user-friendly.
12: Mr. Spratsey, apart from the undoubted risk involved in using one of your machines, they don't even give the right answers.
13: What's that do?
12: According to one of your computers, Mr. Spratsey, the capital of Russia is a lemming.
13: It's computer language.
12: No, it isn't, Mr. Spratsey.
13: Yes, it is, Mr. Lander. A lemming is computer language for Moscow.
12: Mr. Spratsey, there is no computer language in which a lemming corresponds to Moscow.
13: How come you're such an expert in computer language all of a sudden, eh?
12: Mr. Spratsey, you are a conman.
13: Oh, perhaps you'd like me to show you another kind of language or something.
12: You can't frighten me, Mr. Spratsey.
13: I can't frighten you.
12: Mr. Spratsey, please don't do that. Will you let go of my arms, Mr. Spratsey? Will you please stop kicking me? Mr. Spratsey, do not attempt to crush my fingers. Take your arms from around my throat. Please, Mr. Spratsey, I can't breathe. I'm recording this, Mr. Spratsey.
3: Mr. Spratsey was reluctant to answer any more of my questions. Like the others, and despite all that he has done, he remains a free man. Over the past 4 weeks, we have seen how 4 unscrupulous men were able to manipulate local government, blackmail a cabinet minister, subvert the course of British justice, and destroy a local community, motivated solely by their own personal greed. It is true that the airport project was eventually stopped. It is true that Browncoat Davis Industries was compelled to cease trading. But is that enough? Or does this case simply illustrate that the British system is ill-equipped to deal with the unacceptable face of capitalism? Good night.
2: Delve Special was presented by David Lander. Studio production was by Stephen Fry, Jack Clapp, Tony Robinson and Brenda Blethyn, with the assistance of Peter Weir, Mark Arden, Steve Frost and Robert Bathurst. Dramatic reconstructions by Phil Nice, Arthur Smith, John Bott and Carol Boyd. Delve Special was researched and compiled by Tony Sarche, and the editor was Paul Mayhew Archer.
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18: Any Bloke by Gary Brown. 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
19: Drink your cereal milk with a spoon, Sophie. They only drink it from the bowl in France, don't they, darling?
20: Yes, darling.
19: Looking forward to your early morning café au lait and brioche?
20: Certainly am.
19: Ah, but who will you be sharing it with?
20: Don't start, Phil.
22: How long are you away for, Mummy?
20: Not long, sweetheart, just a few days.
19: And nights?
20: Why are you so pathetically insecure?
19: I'm just the dowdy drudge you leave behind when you go off on these business trips.
20: Oh, grow up. What exactly do you think I'm going to do?
19: So when's gorgeous Gavin coming to pick you up?
20: He should be here soon. So, do you want me to bring you anything back from Paris?
22: Oh, yes, please.
20: Anything in mind?
22: Yes, long hair.
20: I don't think I can quite manage that. Anyway, what's wrong with short hair? I've got short hair. And I think you look lovely with a short, neat...
19: sensible.
20: ...hairstyle.
22: But I want long hair like Barbie.
20: But she's a doll. And anyway, she's got different colour hair.
22: Yellow.
20: Hmm. You've got lovely brown-ish hair.
22: I've changed my mind about the present.
20: Good. What would you like, then?
22: Long yellow hair.
20: Oh, we've spawned a bimbo.
23: The bells are alive with the sound of music. Morning.
22: Yo, Liam.
23: Yo, Stoves. Give me skin. Right then, where's the lard in the frying pan so I can lag me arteries?
19: Why are you so flipping bouncy?
23: Because I'm free! Free!
20: I wonder if Martha thinks she's free now she's alone, heavily pregnant and looking after Sam.
23: Well, it was her that chucked me out. Anyway, we'll soon make it up, we always do. I'll just have a few more days of freedom, then I'll go back with my tail between my legs, to coin a phrase.
20: If she'll have you.
23: She'll need me around for the birth of the baby. Anyway, she's not due for another month. So, in the meantime, I can have a bit of fun before I go back to the torture of early mornings and the big breakfast.
20: Not round here, you're not. You've been here long enough. I want you gone when I come back, right, Phil?
19: Right.
23: Okay. Those assertiveness classes certainly paying off, Sarah. Have you got any real coffee? I fancy a caffeine rush.
19: No.
23: Haven't you got any stimulants around here?
20: There's a spring gone on the sofa.
23: Oh, I think I'll go down the road to that greasy spoon and have me breakfast. Why, I'm so hungry I could eat me half a pig, curly tail and all.
19: You are gross, Liam. You make Hannibal Lecter look like a vegan.
20: Come in, it's open.
28: Morning.
20: Morning, Gavin.
19: Oh, morning. This is Liam. He's standing in for Sarah while she's away.
23: We're giving homosexuality a try. As a lifestyle option.
28: Hi, Liam.
23: That's a sharp suit you've got there.
28: Armani.
23: Armani, your money, who cares if you look good?
20: You'll have to excuse him, Gavin. He used to be funny, now he's just sad.
23: But cute.
28: Right. Come on, Sarah, get your bags together. Better make tracks if we're going to catch that plane.
20: Okay, okay, I'm ready. Right, bye, Soph. Be good.
22: Bye, Mummy.
20: Bye, Phil.
19: Au revoir.
23: Don't drink too much champagne.
20: It's a business trip, Liam.
23: Sure it is.
28: Bye now.
19: Bye.
23: Crikey, you're a brave man letting her go to Paris with a suit and a ponytail.
19: Not everybody's life is like a Puccini opera, Liam. We don't all have the morals of a tomcat. Speaking of which, would you mind not leaving your copies of Grind and Grunt lying around all over the place?
22: Is that the one with the lady's big boobies?
23: Just a fitness manual, Soph. You know, how to keep strong and healthy.
19: Ha!
23: There is a difference between pornography and eroticism, you know.
19: Yes, and you're doing a PhD on it.
23: These mags are post-feminist, mate. Those women are definitely in charge of their own sexuality.
19: And you're definitely in charge of the washing up.
23: Before I came here, I had hands like bananas. Now they're like crinkle-cut chips.
19: And don't oversud this time. Your washing up technique is pathetic.
23: It's that ecological stuff. I can't judge it. You need half a bottle to get a flipping lather. What'd you buy it for?
19: Well, it's kinder to the environment.
23: Pathetic. The rivers are dying, so what do? Change your washing up liquid.
19: We British don't have social revolutions. We just alter our shopping habits. So get a move on with that ecologically sound green guns. Only got work today? Poisoning little minds?
23: Half term.
19: What a cushy life you teachers lead. So what are you going to do?
23: Bother you.
22: Don't bother Daddy, Liam. Bother me. Can you play roughly?
23: What's roughly?
22: I'll show you. But I'd better go to the toilet first so I don't wet myself.
23: It's that good, huh?
19: Hello?
0: Hello, this is your mother-in-law speaking.
19: Prove it.
0: What? I can't hear you very well. I'm in the bath with the portable.
19: It's proof enough for me. I'm afraid you just missed Sarah.
0: Well, actually, it's you I want to speak to.
19: Why?
0: Because I've got a free day today, and I thought I hadn't seen Sophie for a while, so why don't I have her?
19: Well, that's very kind of you. I can do some work. I'll bring her over.
0: Okay, but park round the corner. I don't want the neighbours to see.
19: I get the feeling you're ashamed of me.
0: Oh, don't be silly. I'm only ashamed of your car.
22: Can I have some shaving foam, Daddy?
19: All right, but don't make a mess.
22: What can I use as a shaver?
19: Here, use the back of the comb, yeah?
22: What can I use as blood?
19: We don't have time for that today, Sophie.
22: Oh, well, what about the bits of toilet roll?
19: All right, we'll do that later, but you can only use two bits.
22: Why don't ladies shave?
19: Well, because they haven't got beards like men have.
22: Auntie Ethel has. She's got a moustache, and she's got long white hairs sticking out of her chin, and when she kisses you, it prickles.
19: Well, she's old, and lots of old ladies have hairs on their faces.
22: We should buy her a Philips Lady Shave for Christmas.
19: I don't think she'd appreciate that as a present, Sophie.
22: Right, I've finished. Where's the aftershave?
19: Over there.
22: Right. I'm going to put on some of Mummy's lipstick now.
19: Okay. I think I better sort out her role models before she gets much older.
22: Are we ready to go yet, Daddy?
19: Not quite, Sophie. I've just got some washing to put in. Liam, is this the stuff you wanted washed?
23: Please.
19: But you've been here 10 days. There's only one pair of underpants.
23: I'm quite fussy that way. I change them once a week, whether they're dirty or not. Wait, let's have a look. Actually, I could get another 2 days out of them.
19: It's hard to tell with the Lenny the Lion motif on them. Right. Are you coming with us?
23: May as well. Got nothing better to do. If I stay here, I'll only play roulette on your salad spinner or read your diary again. God, what a boring life you lead.
19: Better switch on the answer phone, then.
23: What for?
19: Well, I've got a few bits of work out with some producers. You never know, they might call.
23: How is the writing going? I heard you clacking away on your PC last night.
19: All right, you know. Oh, no, I forgot which button you pressed to switch it on.
22: The red one, Daddy.
19: Oh, right.
23: Answer phone. What do you need one of those for? You're in most of the time. You'll buy any old tat, won't you?
19: Oh, that's good, coming from the man who invested in a cartridge player and Betamax video. Anyway, everyone's got an answer phone these days. I find it very useful. Right, let's go.
23: I've left my wallet upstairs. You two go out, I'll lock up.
19: All right, come on, Sophie.
22: I've been ready for ages.
19: All right.
22: And I did my shoes up all by myself.
19: That's very good. That Velcro is tricky, isn't it?
23: Answer phone. Who does he think he is? Melvin Bleeding Bragg?
1: I'm afraid neither Phil or Sarah Stevens are at home at the moment, but when you hear the tone, please leave a
23: message. What a divvy message. I think we can do better than that. Oh, goodness me, right. This is the Jimmy Savile hotline now. Say, please leave your request, and I promise I'll try and fix it for you after the tone. Right. I like the way you keep this car. It's for French peasants, not English ones.
19: Well, I happen to like it. It's for baguettes, not baps, and Van Rouge, not Vinto Cordial. It's individual and idiosyncratic. Like, well, it hasn't got windows. It's got ear flaps.
23: It's got the suspension of a 1950s sledge. And you need to be Edward de Bono to work out the flipping gear stick.
19: Well, it's economical. And so far, touch wood, very reliable.
23: Why did we have to park round the corner?
19: Don't ask.
23: Crikey, is there still London? There's spaces between the houses. And what are those green things?
19: Lawns.
23: You'll have to excuse me, Phil, but I'm really impressed by wealth, so I may grovel to your mother-in-law.
19: Well, in that case, you should get on like a house on fire.
22: This is great. Grandma's. Can I ring the bell?
4: Sure.
22: Hello, Grandma.
5: Hello, darling. Why don't you go and play on the swing in the garden?
22: Okay.
5: The crash helmet's in the conservatory.
22: Oh, do I have to put it on?
5: I'll get you a lovely ice cream later.
22: Okay, bye.
19: Bribery and neuroses, Granny's Brew 90s style.
5: Would you like to come in for a quick cup of tea?
23: Well, yes, that'd be lovely.
19: This was a friend of mine, Liam Murray.
5: How do you do? Shoes off, please. Cream carpets.
19: You didn't tell Sophie to take hers off.
5: She's blood, you ain't.
23: Shall we leave them in the porch?
5: It's not a porch, it's a portico.
19: Where do we put the togas?
23: Good job I changed my socks last week.
5: Follow me into the reception room.
23: I'm following.
19: Liam, watch out for the... chandelier.
5: He shouldn't be so tall.
19: He's only 5'6". You're right, mate.
5: Let's take him to the sofa.
23: Oh, what happened?
19: You walked into a chandelier.
23: Where?
19: Versailles, North London.
5: Here, lie down.
23: Now what happened?
19: You slipped off the plastic covers on the sofa. You need to grab onto the armrest.
5: But not with your fingernails.
19: How are you feeling?
23: Yeah, a lot better. It gave me a bit of a shock when your father-in-law popped his head out from under the cushion on the sofa.
19: Yeah, he likes lying on the plastic. Says it reminds him of his mother's womb.
23: Oh, so that's what he meant.
19: Oh, what? And he says, slap my back and cut my dressing gown cord, I'm a-coming out. Yeah, it's one of his two jokes. The other one is to play the 1812 overture on his armpit.
23: What a talented man. So, what are we going to do now then, eh?
19: Well, I'm going back home to do some writing.
23: Oh, come on, you boring old toad. Let's do something exciting. Sarah's away, Sophie's being looked after. Why don't you go out and enjoy yourself for a change?
19: Oh, I don't know.
23: Oh, come on, let's go call on Gerald so we've got someone to pick on.
19: Well...
23: Oh, go on. Look, if you go home, you'll only mope about Sarah.
19: No, I won't.
28: Another one, Sarah?
9: Oh, you'll get me tiddly, Gavin.
28: Maybe that's what I want. Miss, two more bucks, please. Oh, I'm glad we're not working today. Because you know the old spoonerism about Bucks Fizz?
9: Spoonerism? That's very funny.
28: I know. Oh, are you glad you've come?
9: Oh, yeah, it's great to get away.
28: It wasn't too awkward with him.
9: Well, you know how childish he can be.
28: I do. But you don't think he suspects?
9: Oh, he suspects, all right. But he can't prove a thing.
28: Face wipe?
9: I'd love one. You do it for me. Face and ears.
19: Oh, now, come on.
28: Butt out, Mr. Cuckold. Me and your missus have some serious cleansing to do.
9: Oh. Gavin!
19: Swine! He's gone straight for a chin cleft.
23: Talking to yourself again, Phil?
19: Oh, sorry, as miles away.
10: Permission to come aboard! Yoo-hoo, Philip!
19: Yoo-hoo, Gerald! Are those new specs?
10: Yes, actually. Mummy bought them for me. You don't think they're a smidge too severe?
19: No. You look like Peter Glaze. Where's my crackerjack pencil?
10: Oh, shut up, you cream-faced loon. You look like Jean-Paul Sartre. On a bad morning.
23: Ouch, touche.
10: So, Philippe, where are we going to go to then, eh?
19: Oh, search me.
10: Well, I'm told that there's this magnificent exhibition of Byzantine religious icons in town.
23: Don't be daft, Gerald. Culture's not enjoyment. We're out to destroy brain cells, not exercise them.
19: Who says you can't have fun at something like that?
10: Yeah, pleb.
19: I've never been to the Courtauld since we moved to Somerset House.
10: Me neither. Good-o. Which one shall we go to, then?
21: Welcome to Fun City. £6 adults, £3 children under 12.
24: Is there any reduction for National Union of Teachers?
21: No.
10: The Caravan Club?
21: No.
24: The Tufty Club?
21: No. And there are no reductions either for the Herald Air Club, the Tinker and Tucker Club, the Nog in the Nog Club, the Skippy the Kangaroo Club, or the Peckham branch of the Betty Rubble Fan Club.
10: Well, you can't blame us for asking.
21: Yes, I can.
10: Right. Two hot dogs with onions, please.
21: Great.
10: One with ketchup, one with mustard. And a bag of chips.
21: Right.
10: Two candy flosses, one toffee apple, and a bar of Karamak. Right, lads, what are you having?
19: God, Gerald, how can you eat so much and not get fat?
23: He's just a gullet with elbow patches.
10: I didn't have any breakfast.
4: Mater wasn't up yet. It's just a little snackette to keep me going.
19: A snackette? So what would constitute a main meal?
23: Tesco's.
28: Ow! Right on me BCG jabs!

0: would constitute a main meal?
1: Tesco's.
2: Ow! Right on me BCG jab scar!
3: From now on, Murray, I'm going to thump you every time you're horrid.
0: Now come on, boys, let's try and make this as pleasant as possible. After all, you both did outvote me to come here.
3: Yes, well, I knew it would be useful as a sociological experience. Pop culture and all that.
1: Well, my first sociological experience is going to be the hell slide. Come on, Phil.
3: Hey, what about me? I haven't got my snack yet.
0: We'll see you over there, Gerald.
3: Maybe they're right. Maybe in future I should eat more healthily. God knows what I'm doing to my arteries.
4: There's your stuff, mate. That'll be £4.80, please.
3: Oh, and a Lucozade, please.
0: Oh, come on, Gerald. You just have to go. You're holding up the queue.
4: But there's a 30-foot vertical drop. What about the G-force on my innards?
1: Shame, Phil. I would be here all day. There's a punk behind me. He looks he's got all the patience of an autumn wasp.
0: It's not dangerous. A child of 8 could do it.
3: No. I'm getting down. I can't do it.
0: You can't. There's no room on the stairs.
3: I'll have to. I'm starting to hyperventilate.
0: All right, Liam.
5: One, two, three.
3: No!
6: No, Gavin.
7: Just a quick nightcap.
6: Thank you for the evening.
7: Which I paid for.
6: And do you think it gives you the right to tap me like a Randy Squire?
7: I thought you liked me.
6: I'm married. No, Gavin.
7: Just a quick nightcap.
6: Thank you for the evening.
7: Which I paid for.
6: And do you think it gives you the right to tap me like a Randy Squire?
7: I thought you liked me.
6: I'm married.
1: So, which one, Phil? Phil.
0: No, what?
1: Are you communing with the Godhead again? Which one do you want, the cola or the orange? Pinhead here, nick the dandelion and burdock.
3: Well, I paid for it all.
8: Excuse me, is this seat free?
1: It is for you.
0: Oh, just ignore him, we do.
1: On holiday?
8: Yeah.
1: My name's Lee, and this is my posse, Phil and Jez.
0: Thinks he's from Brooklyn, not Bermondsey.
1: Near enough. Hey, that's a bad watch. Where'd you get that from, the States?
8: No, an Esso garage.
0: Stop pestering her.
1: I'm not pestering her, I'm conversing. Oh, look, your boyfriend's coming back with the drinks.
8: He's not my boyfriend, he's my dad. Well, he's probably younger than you are, and better looking.
1: Finished, have we, lads? Come on, let's go.
0: Serves you right. You're so unreconstructed, Liam, you should come with an Airfix kit.
1: Oh, don't come the pious new man with me, mate. You're not so flipping perfect. The only reason you're so miserable today is that you're imagining your wife's getting laid by a ponytail. Very right on.
0: No, I'm not.
1: Get into top gear, Gerald. Everyone's overtaking you.
3: Stop crowding me, Murray.
1: This is supposed to stimulate the TT races on the Isle of Man, not the cup of tea races on the Isle of Wight.
3: Ah, but I haven't crashed into anything, have I? Slow and steady wins the race hare.
1: But you won't win, you doofus, if you don't overtake anything.
0: Leave him alone. Let him do it his way.
3: Yes, you're so competitive. Maybe all I want is a non-blemished safety record. Set yourself an achievable target and stick to it.
1: Wimp.
3: What are you doing, changing up a gear? I'm out of control.
1: Go on, keep steering.
0: Watch out for the bend.
3: Oh, I've run over a race attendant.
1: That's all right, you only lose 5 seconds. Go on, keep going, you're third now.
3: Crikey, I feel all lightheaded.
1: Go on, you're doing really well, you're second.
3: Hey, I knew one day my cycling proficiency badge would pay off.
1: Go on, Gerald, last lap, overtake him on the bend and through on the straight to take the checkered flag.
3: I'm burning rubber now, mateys. Eat my exhaust pipe, sucker.
1: Well done, you've overtaken him. Now accelerate for the finishing line. What happened there? You were about to win, then you lost control and ploughed into the crowd.
3: Well, I got so excited my glasses steamed up and I couldn't see. Gosh, I hope there's no skeletons. I hate skeletons.
1: Of course there'll be skeletons. It's a ghost train, Divvy.
0: Those are my nails you're biting, Gerald.
3: Oh, sorry, Philip. Ah! It started! What a horrible face!
0: It hasn't started yet. He's just the attendant.
9: What's wrong with me face, Ford Eyes?
3: Oh, nothing. Nothing. I particularly like the way the acne scars counterpoint the tattoos. Very Kandinsky.
9: Eh? Jamwoski? It sounds foreign to me. And I'm English.
3: Oh, I know. I can see that from the Union Jack tattooed on your face. Mm. And arms. And tongue.
0: He doesn't mean any harm, mate.
3: No, I don't. Especially as we've just come from my mother's funeral.

0: So what?
1: Would you like some money? I'll just stop the cheque tomorrow.
0: Yeah.
1: And the credit card's up to the limit, so you won't be able to use that.
0: Sure.
1: But what's Mummy going to say about my new glasses?
2: Yeah, that was mean of him, after you've given him all that stuff.
1: Yeah.
0: I've never seen anyone eat a pair of spectacles before.
1: Is this the car, Phil?
2: No, it's a Teenage Mutant Hero Turtle bin.
3: How do you solve a problem like Maria? How do you catch a cloud and pin it down? How do you find a word that means Maria?
2: A flippity gibbet,
4: a will-o'-the-wisp, a cloud.
3: La da da. Many a thing you know you like to tell her.
2: Tell her.
3: Many a thing you ought to understand.
5: But how do you make a stain?
3: And

0: Ah, you'd make a lovely nun, Gerald.
1: Thank you. As a matter of fact, I played the Mother Superior in our school play production. I auditioned for Maria, but pretty boy Parker Smith Jr. got it.
2: Ooh, still rankles, eh?
1: No, not really. The next year I got Sally Bowles, and all he played was that little Nazi who sings Tomorrow Belongs to Me.
0: Ah, that's my favourite. It always brings a lump to my throat.
2: Oh, no.
0: Old Reliable, eh?
2: Come on, old love. Come on, old love. Don't let me down.
0: Oh, great.
1: Give up?
2: Yes.
1: Octavius Caesar.
0: I hate playing Botticelli with you. You always pick the most obscure people. Why don't you choose Bob Monkhouse?
2: No, you've ruined my one now.
0: Oh, let's peg it in. I've had enough. 8:10. What time did you call the breakdown service?
2: 7.
0: Can't be much longer, surely.
1: What's the Latin word for pleasure?
0: I don't know, Gerald. What is Latin for pleasure?
1: Walloped ass. Spelt with a V.
0: I bet that was really funny in the 4th-year dorm after prep.
2: Hey, look, why don't we play the advert game, you know? Somebody hums the tune and everybody has to guess what it is.
0: I've played this with you before. You always do 1001.
2: 1001 cleans a big, big carpet for less than half a crown. Well, less than half a crown.
1: Sorry, I must go for a wee. Too much dandelion and burdock.
2: Oh, there's another hedgerow ruined. Oh, look at that full moon.
0: You know when those cosmonauts were in the space station? They said they could see two large masses of human movement. One was the Iran-Iraq war.
2: What was the other one?
0: English Volvos heading for the Dordogne. I'm sorry I snapped at you before. I was out of order. You were right. I was a nerd with that girl.
2: Yeah, but I do get a bit pious sometimes.
0: When we get back, I'll pack up and go home. To tell you the truth, I've really missed Sam. And Martha, believe it or not. I'll be glad when I get old and my sex driver's gone. It takes up so much bloody headspace. Don't you ever want to sleep with other women?
2: No, sometimes. But it's only lust and, you know, I've got too much to lose. Discipline, my boy. Lots of cold showers and euthymol toothpaste.
0: I've behaved like a prat, haven't I?
2: Ah, that must be the breakdown van.
0: Oh, look, there's Gerald all lit up.
2: How much dandelion and burdock did he drink?
0: Still, it's pretty colours.
2: Ooh, out like a light as soon as her head hit the pillow. Ooh, is this cup for me?
0: Yep.
2: Hey, look, there's some messages on the aunt's phone.
0: Yeah, listen to your outgoing message as well.
2: What have you done to it, you cheeky monkey?
3: You're too late. He's popped out, so tough titty.
2: Sod.
4: Never a truer word spoken.
0: I know that voice.
4: This is Celia, Liam.
0: It's Martha's sister.
4: Your son has indeed just popped out, prematurely. He's in an incubator, but he should be okay. Martha is too, after a 7-hour labour. Show me to ring you. I'm looking after your other son, Sam. He keeps asking after you. He doesn't yet know his father is a worthless toe rack.
0: They'll let me in now, won't they?
2: Oh, yeah.
0: This time, you know, the hospital?
2: I should think so, yeah.
0: Right, she said he was okay.
2: Yeah.
0: I must get some petrol.
2: So Liam's at home with Sam at the moment, but Martha says she wants him out for good when she comes home with the baby.
5: We've only got himself to blame. She should have chucked him out years ago. So, Missy, what have you been up to?
6: Nothing.
2: Oh, you might as well be locked under the stairs for all you remember. What about the swimming pool yesterday, the trip to the aquarium this morning and staying at Grandma Faye's?
6: Oh, yeah. I went to Grandma Faye's. She gave me 3 cupcakes and a cream soda and Grandpa wiggled his ears and took his teeth out.
5: Sounds a fun day.
6: Did you bring me back a present, Mummy?
5: Yeah, here it is.
6: What is it?
5: A set of hair bands for when your hair gets long.
6: So I can have my hair long like Barbie's?
5: Well, not quite like Barbie's, but long-ish.
6: That is wicked.
2: So, did you have a good time?
5: Yeah. We shouldn't have chucked all our 70s gear away.
2: And, did Gavin enjoy himself?
5: What's that meant to mean?
2: Well, you know, nothing. It's just that, you know, you must have had to spend a lot of time with him and...
5: He's gay.
2: What?
5: Gavin. He's gay. He's got a partner called Jim. As a matter of fact, he said that at university, he had a bit of a thing for you.
2: Oh. Well, Well, you know, we should have them round for dinner sometime.
5: Feel less jealous now that your woman's safe.
2: Oh, I admit I'm a jealous guy. The strength of my emotions sometimes shock me. I love you with the frenzy of a 14th century Florentine fabulist. Tea or decaf?
5: Oh, tea.
7: In episode 4 of Any Bloke, Jim Sweeney played Phil, Caroline Quentin, Sarah, and Shirley Stelfox, Faye. Liam was played by Steve Steen, Gerald by Lloyd Peters, Gavin by Paul Clarkson, and Sophie by Nadine Ballantyne. Other parts were played by Rachel Atkins and Mark Straker. Any Bloke was written by Gary Brown and produced by Anne Jobson.
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5: Thank you. I'm Mark. We're now tantalisingly close to the end of my campaign to make the world substantially better. This is part 5 out of 6. In other words, halfway. And our crushing satirical treatment of the 7 deadly sins has led to many sinners giving it up altogether. After our programme on envy last week, we had the following email from a serial killer named Gav. He's got to be called something. Dear Mark, I've ended my murdering spree because I just couldn't take myself seriously anymore. Every time I load a gun, I have a fit of the giggles and I'm no good to anyone. You will be my final victim. And there's a frowny face at the end of that one. Nice one, Gav. Keep him coming. Of course, that was a joke. I chose the name Gav because the most frightening, horrid man I've ever met was called Gav. At school, he's one of these people who quite often slap you because of tango adverts. And now he's in the army. It's truly hard, yeah. I'd never thought about going to the army, but even if I had, those army adverts would have pretty much quite quickly deterred me. You're in the army. The guy behind you is about to shoot you in the back of the head. If you turn around, the guy now in front of you will shoot you in the back of the head. Because it's still in the back of your head, see? If you stay where you are, two guys will shoot you in the hips. Join the army. Why? It sounds horrible. Why not accentuate the positive? In the army, you go camping. You can stay up late and get muddy. Then I'm interested. Seems cutting off the nose to spite the face. So the sin of sloth or laziness is under discussion today, as you may have gathered by Tim Key's rather half-assed introduction.
2: Sorry, Mark, you can't. Radio 4 can't say half-assed.
5: Can't say half-assed.
2: Can't say half-assed.
5: Half-bottomed. This is our musician Tim Minchin, whose job it is to keep us in line language-wise. Tim will also be announcing when we reach the lull in the show with this sequence. The lull is the point where you at home can have a quick break, have a cup of tea or coffee or, you know, douse yourself in lighter fluids, however you sickos get off. By you at home, as ever, I mean people listening all over the country, whether you're in Devon or not. Minchin will also be sounding the amusing rather than hilarious alarm, or Arthur, if a joke doesn't quite deliver the required goods. So can we just hear what that sounds like, Tim?
2: No, I can't be bothered. Just do a crappy joke and I'll do it then.
5: I'll do my best. Sloth is not a word we hear very often these days, unless we're watching The World's Slowest Animals on ITV2, or The World's Slowest Animals Extra on ITV2 later that night. The sloth, which is noted for its laziness, is probably the only animal to have been given a name which takes the mickey, although biologists originally called the zebra that stripy git, the zebra. See, there, I did that to try and get you to play the amusing rather than hilarious alarm.
2: I've actually forgotten how it goes.
5: Can you just improvise the alarm?
2: What would be the point in improvising an alarm? The very nature of an alarm is that it's a consistent noise. Imagine if you're in a hotel and there was a fire and the person decided, you know, not knowing where the button was, to do a series of quacking noises.
5: Well, you'd assume it was probably a fire alarm.
2: No.
5: Every time I hear ducks, I think there's a fire here.
2: Everyone would burn to death sitting there thinking there was ducks escaping the hotel.
5: So you're calling me a murderer?
2: An idiot.
5: Right, so we haven't got the alarm. I'll just have to make every joke a killer. But before anything else, I'm going to ask our poet, Tim Key, to introduce the subject. Tim Key!
6: Can I please have some music, Tim? Do you have anything different? This is a poem about sloth, laziness. Roy arrived at his wedding 25 minutes late, wearing his dressing gown and eating a croissant. Marie's carefully caked on makeup ran as she saw the crumbs on the aisle. Roy couldn't be bothered to look round. And during the vows, he said he didn't mind either way. At the reception, he used his speech to say how pretty his wife was, vaguely organise a lad's night out, and see if anyone knew how to get champagne out of a dressing gown. Marie's father used his speech to reiterate what he'd said the night before on the pier, i.e., pull your finger out, or there'll be no money for a house. Roy yawned. He'd already mentally gone to bed by that point. On both nights. Sloth.
5: You're meant to do two this week. Have you got another one?
6: Okay, I have another. Griff wandered around. He was wearing jeans.
5: Pinky! Now, you may think laziness is one of the lesser sins. Everyone is a bit of a lazy bone sometimes. For example, last night, I slept. John Prescott looks permanently as if he'd rather be in bed. We'll never forget that classic Newsnight episode where Jeremy Paxman actually got his pyjamas on and curled up during a story about interest rates. So, you might be asking at home, can anything so commonplace really be bad? The answer is, well, yes, of course. All kinds of common things are bad. Ringtones, the phrase no biggie. Why are you even asking these stupid things at home? You disgust me, you at home. However, one form of laziness which is a particular blight on society may not be immediately obvious until I use the traditional example from my own life, or exemplum.
7: Exemplum, exemplum, example from one's own life, example, blah, blah, blah.
5: It's almost as if the two of you are being lazy for some funny reason. The other day, I turned my phone on. There were no numbers in the phone book, not all gone. Normally I've got three numbers. So I went to the phone shop, showed the guy my phone. He said, okay, what's happened is, yeah, you've used your delete all numbers option by accident. Yeah? Now, two things. Firstly, stop saying yeah all the time. What's wrong with the phrase, would this not seem to be a reasonable summary of events? Right? More to the point, why on earth have I got a delete all numbers option on my phone? What possible use can there be for this option to destroy every shred of information I've ever got in my life? Unless your whole family and all your friends die in the one evening. And then I go, God, my life's in tatters. Everyone I know has been wiped off the face of the planet. Still, nice and quick to get them off the SIM card now. What's the next? Oh, what's that big red button in your kitchen? Oh, that's the destroy my house suddenly button. Yes, I know, it's very close to the cooker. I almost wish they hadn't put it in the first place. But nothing is entirely out of the question in the lazy society which is forever trying to take technological shortcuts, even if they lead down technological dead ends, which in turn leads to us being molested by a technological man in a dirty Mac. Predictive texting is another example of this. You know, the function where you go is, right, you put your feet up, I'll finish the word, there you are. Fat lot of good that is. Or, as my phone would say, eats lot of goof. The time I got mugged, for example, which I've mentioned before, I tried to text for help. And by the time I sent it, the guy got me up against the wall. All this because predictive texting didn't know the word wielding, and I was trying to write. Oh, yeah. The phrase I wanted was, my assailant is wielding a knife. Of course I could have just gone for help, but at the time you panic, you know. Now, since the mugging, I've come to think more and more about our reliance on gadgets. I try to never take anything expensive around with me. I've got a fake wallet, for example, which is empty. So now if somebody asks for my wallet during a mugging situation, you give them the empty one, you've con is clever. Or I've got a fake iPod, which is no actual music, just every song is me going, you thieving bugger. I reckon they'll get bored of listening to that eventually, even with a random shuffle option. We've barely begun the show.
2: I don't know, I just feel like it, you know, I think we all feel like it's just a bit much, man.
5: Why are you suddenly shirking your duties and calling me man?
2: I don't know, man, but I've made this swan out of a napkin.
5: For you at home, he has made the swan out of, what is that, out of a napkin? I'd never before overruled the lull, but I think the show has barely begun.
2: Whatever, man.
5: I'd better get on with the show, I suppose, in the face of this almost total dereliction of duty from everyone else. We were talking about those pointless time-saving devices which make us lazier. Probably the silliest one I've seen is if you fly on a plane and you get given the sleep mask, which is a mask you put over your eyes and it's dark. If you really can't be bothered, just shut your bloody eyes. maybe it's just never occurred to you. Thank goodness for this wonderful device. Before I got this, my life was hell. Daylight everywhere I went. I never thought of that. Mentioning air travel takes me to another area where we encounter a lot of laziness. Public transport. The excuses they offer for unreliable service. Incredible. The worst culprit's probably a train companies. Train travel is extremely expensive, and they're not at all apologetic. That's £91.12, please. How are you paying for that? Like, well, I've sold a couple of things. I've made sacrifices in other areas of my life. It's all they hate. How would you like to pay? Well, I'd like to pay by tweaking your nose. But do you accept tweak? You pretty much know for certain, if you're travelling by train, at some point there'll be one of these dreaded announcements. Recently I got a train from London to Aberdeen, a journey which takes, at best, forever. At worst, slightly longer than forever. I was on the platform waiting, and it came over the tannoy. Platform 4, passengers are waiting the 10 o'clock train from London to Aberdeen, calling at, and off they go. Posses Bar, Hitchin, Stevenage, Grantham, Newark Northgate, Doncaster, York, Darlington, Durham, Newcastle upon Tyne, Berwick, Edinburgh Waverley, Edinburgh Haymarket, Kirkcaldy, Dundee, Montrose, Stonehaven, and Aberdeen. This train is cancelled. Perhaps mention that bit at the start of the announcement. It's like a vet saying, yes, your dog's got a slight problem with his foot. Also, I've killed him. When it comes to lazy excuses, though, I think plumbers take the biscuit, or they would take it if they could be bothered. I called out a plumber, and he was 8 hours late, right? I think it was 10 in the morning he's meant to arrive. 6 p.m. he came. And he turned up and went, oh, yeah, sorry, mate. He was from the other voice. I've had a nightmare day. Why? Well, a couple of pipes burst, a boiler broke. How's that a nightmare day? You're a plumber, right? Surely when you're making your plan for the day, you should factor in a bit of plumbing time at some point. That's not much of an excuse. If he said, oh, I've had a nightmare day, a griffin attacked me. Fair enough. This tendency to use language in a thoughtless way is a subtler but still rather important form of laziness. If we're careless with important words like nightmare or, you know, camel, then they start to lose their meanings. Admittedly, it's not yet happened with camel. Suddenly, words take on associations which they should not have. The Emperor Nero, for example, one of the cruelest men in history. What have we got now? Cafe Nero. I'll have a latte and kill a Christian, please. To die for, as well, is a particularly terrible example of laziness robbing a phrase of its nobility. Once people said that winning World War II was a cause to die for. Human freedom was something to die for. The other day I heard someone saying, this peanut butter is to die for. I was tempted to steal around behind this idiot and beat him to death with a jar. And then see how he stood up in court. Well, it was his wish, he expressed it. If you are listening at home, I don't recommend killing people with a peanut butter jar there. Unless it really is well justified. One of the most annoying verbal shortcuts I've come across is or whatever. I was on a train recently, and this woman was going, oh yeah, well, last night we got a DVD, or whatever, and after that went to the pub, or whatever. I was telling her, what do you mean, or whatever? If you say, or whatever, the sentence could mean absolutely anything. How would it be if I said, oh, do you mind if I come and sit next to you, or whatever, and then smack her in the face instead? Well, sorry, I did say, or whatever. Unfortunately, by whatever, I meant random violence. I realise a lot of the solutions I've advanced are violence-based. And you may say, well, you know, go easy. We don't want another Palestine on our hands just because someone says infer instead of imply. But I would say, oh, really? If we did have another Palestine, they could have one each.
2: Lol.
5: There we are. This time it is about time for the lull. This is the point in the show where the entertainment lets up for just a moment so you can recover from the onslaught. Now, we've had some nice letters on at MySpace once again this week, and Tim Minchin is going to read a couple of the best.
2: Yes, this is about last week's show. Dear Mark, thank you for your show on Envy. I used to be very jealous of my girlfriend Mary because she slept with my three best friends. Then the four of them went on an adventure holiday in France. You know, canoeing and that. Then that same week, she sold a design for a new kind of toaster and made £12 million. And then got an offer to make a DVD about aerobics. Anyway, since your show, I've decided not to be jealous anymore. Thank you. Yours, Greg. And then the only other letter we got was, Dear Mark, I love your show and canoeing. Love, Mary.
5: You've been a very nice audience, and so have you at home. As far as I know, at least. It's nice when people are fairly straightforward in their responses, you know. If it's funny, laugh. If it's not, don't laugh. On TV, a lot of shows try to sort of manipulate the audience to create a false atmosphere. Like on ITV's The X Factor, for example, a show which relies on eliminating singers one by one, which is something the BBC would never stoop to. On that show, it's common practice for the judges to go, you know, like, oh, I'm sorry to tell you, you're through to the next round! Or, it's bad news, you've won! And that is a very dangerous precedent to set. One day that person will be in the doctors. And they go, it's bad news, I'm afraid. I think I've seen this trick before. I don't like this convention which you get among young people, especially students, of, ironically appreciating bad things. Like, oh, it's so bad, it's good. You know, why should music or fit or anything have to be given this special license to be somehow enjoyably bad? It encourages poor standards. You don't get people saying, oh, I've got smallpox, I'm so ill, it's quite good. What can I do about the habits of students? What can I do about the X Factor?
6: Cop out.
5: Sorry?
6: It's a cop out. What do you mean, what can I do about that? I thought you were trying to make the world substantially better.
5: You know, it's just a name. Just a minute is not just a minute long.
6: Again with the jokes. Sorry? Boring. It's nonsense. Art can be powerful. You only have to look at my poems. I don't do it so people can say, oh, that's pretty. That's not what I'm in it for. I do it to change the world, Mark. Plus, obviously, I make about 50k a year.
5: You make £50,000 a year out of poems?
6: You just have to know your market.
5: Well, maybe Key has a point. Maybe I'm guilty of the greatest laziness of them all, convincing myself deep down that I can't really make a difference. We've come to the turning point of this week's discussion.
7: Turning point, turning point. The point in the show that indicates a transformation in Mark's attitude towards his subject. Altogether. Turning point, turning point. The point in the show that indicates a transformation in Mark's attitude towards his subject.
5: You've really perked up.
2: Thanks. I was inspired by Tim Key.
6: Thanks, Tim.
5: It's true that very often in my life, I've tended not to make much of an effort to help people. I watch protests and rallies and think, well, that doesn't really concern me. Not long ago, someone came up to me during an animal rights protest and said, excuse me, did you know, in the time you've been standing there, three animals have died in captivity? Okay, I won't stand here. It's probably a coincidence, to be honest. There you are, problem solved. For you at home, I just walked a slightly different place. It was a bit of silent comedy like Chaplin might have done. Just a few weeks ago, I was caught up in a rally by accident, and this guy said, excuse me, did you know, on average, women earn 25% less than men? lazy buggers. Again, the wrong attitude. Recently, I was taught a real lesson. I was waiting to use a ticket machine, and in front of me was this old guy who was rubbish at using the machine. He was putting his card in the wrong way round, like pressing the wrong button, didn't even know his pin. 3452. Easy. But, don't remember that, probably. And I was kind of like sighing and going, come on, come on, trying to sort of frighten him into speeding up. Strangely, this intimidation didn't really work. And suddenly, from the back of the queue, this very well-dressed man appeared and said, excuse me, do you need a hand? And the old guy, of course, said, thank you. And there was a touching moment as the younger guy helped the old guy to use the machine. It was a really nice moment. I felt like a prick because I had always sneered at do-gooders like, you know, Gandhi or Cliff Richard. I'd assumed the only reason Cliff Richard was still alive was so God would put off having to meet him. But what if there is something in it? What if, radical as may seem, doing good is the good thing to do? Or whatever. A couple of months ago, I saw the well-dressed man again. I was in Waitrose, the superior supermarket. I've had a fairly good year financially. I thought, I know, I'll have a guava. Right? You know, I'm not a snob about supermarkets, but I've had some bad experiences in more sort of low-brand super. I was in a supermarket recently, and my bag just fell apart as I was on the way out. Groceries everywhere. I looked at the bag and I said, biodegradable. This bag will biodegrade. And it's all very well, but it's meant to be 100 years. I didn't even get out of the shop with my milk. Anyway, so there in Waitrose was the man again. Should I tell him, I wonder, that he's made me reassess my behaviour? So I gathered my courage and said, do you remember the thing with the old guy? You helped him. And of course, the guy did remember. He's a businessman. He probably had it on his BlackBerry. 10 o'clock meeting, 10:15, help old guy. I said, well, since then, I've resolved to be more like you because I could have done what you did. I could have helped the guy, but I didn't. You were the one who actually did it. So I'm going to try and be more like you. Thank you. And the guy said, yeah, you could have done it. Would have been better than just pacing up and down. I thought, you sanctimonious bastard. But the lesson stands, inactivity is not good enough. You know, in just sitting back complacently criticising other people's laziness, I'm as lazy as anyone else. Which brings us to the final part of the show, or as I like to call it, the bit at the end.
2: That's rubbish. Come on, we can do better than that. We've perked up. Let's call it the epiphany. Epiphany, epiphany, the insights of the show distilled, the insights of the show distilled, epiphany.
5: Very nice.
2: All together.

0: Apathy is a killer. I'm sorry, I'll read that again. The great white shark is a killer. But apathy is also bad. Laziness is something we as a nation badly need to address. Look at the recent Ashes series won by Australia by the narrowest of margins. According to an internet survey taken before the series started, only 14% of people thought England could win. 38% said no chance. 48% voted who cares. What about that for apathy? Almost half of the people who voted were so far from caring, they were even prepared to cast a vote to say they couldn't be bothered to cast a vote. Is it any wonder we lost? Also, what that got me was 14% means that probably only one of the actual England players thought we could win. Must have been embarrassing in the changing room. Come on, boys, we can do this. Oh, who wants to tell him? Let's not be like that majority of apathetic people. Let's dare to make a difference. Rather than just letting those bottles pile up by the back door, make this the week you go to the bottle bank. And then maybe ask yourself why there are so many bottles in the first place. It's not just me saying it, you've got a major problem. Make this the week that you help the old lady across the road. If you can't find a suitable one, don't just give up. Grab any old lady and make her come across the road with you. If she's really reluctant, take her back the other way again and then go to the police station and fill out the necessary forms. I think the pop group M People put it best. How often do we find ourselves saying that? In their inspirational song, What Have You Done Today, they ask, what have you done today to make you feel proud? I heard that, I thought, they're right. I went and shot M People. Thank you, I do feel great. You may not have to shoot a band, but let's all try and do something, even if it's only turning on the radio next week when I'll be tackling the last of the deadly sins. Until then, please join me in thanking Tim Key. Now, at this point, every week, I try and find a link between Tim Key and Tim Minchin, and I've used up pretty much everything now. Okay, and now, from a person who's a man to another person who is one. I'll do it. Will you please welcome, with the closing song, Tim Minchin.
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2: I used to be quite active in high school, back when my metabolic rate was faster. I was always quite stocky, but I was pretty good at hockey. I avoided white bread, potatoes and pasta.

There's a pride of lions, sure, but that's a collective noun. They don't have a greed or a lust at the Singapore Zoo. And Tim Roth isn't spelt with a W.

0: world.
1: 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The producer was Katie Marsden.
2: Once upon a time there was an engineer.
3: Choo-choo Charlie was his name, we hear.
2: He had an engine and he sure had fun. He used good and plenty candy to make the train run.
4: 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Charlie says, really ring the bell. Charlie says, love my good and plenty. Don't know any other candy that I love so well.
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12: Ladies and gentlemen, we present the Navy Lark with our two stars, Stephen Murray, John Pertwee, and Leslie Phillips. Well, listeners at home might like to know that this program is heard in various countries all over the world, and I thought it was time I'd track it about in their own languages. Well, it'll be nice for them, and if he's listening, it won't half take that clever bit neighbour of mine. Now, let's see. In German, Guten Abend, meine Damen und Herren. In Spain, Buenas noches, señoras y señores. In France, Bonsoir, monsieur. Bonsoir, mesdames.
13: That little boy, sir, announcer of this parish. What are you going to do when you get to the Chinese person?
12: Well, that's easy. China. A full portion of 24, half of 45, and happy chopsticks for one, healing fork for the other, to you.
13: In it, plain and marvelous. Mr. Boyle, do you think we can get on? My dear wife, Ramona, and I are rather busy, you know.
12: Of course, yes. I'd forgotten that the Povies are moving to a new house the day after tomorrow. And Henry Povie, captain of this parish, has copped the job of packing up all the cups and forces in the place.
13: I mean, this was like my love. It was only my shaving mug.
14: Only your shaving mug? Now I remind you, it was my grandmother who gave you that shaving mug. Where are you going to find the shaving mug now with Mr. Michael Mike chopping that mini around the side?
13: I'll do my best, my love.
14: Heaven help you when my grandmother comes to our new residence and catches you shaving in a pink plastic cup.
13: I'll get up in the middle of the night and stay secretly, my love.
14: That might be best.
13: But don't you think, in 2 days' time, we'll be in our new home. I just think, you know, my love, you know that little cupboard under the steps in the new house?
14: What about it?
13: Well, I was wondering, but do you think that could be my game?
14: Your what?
13: My game.
14: Certainly, sir. A very idea.
13: Well, I only thought.
14: I know what you thought. Every time I go to walk, he'll be nipping into your den and wanging me one with the broom handle, then I can't.
13: I wouldn't dream of it.
14: Or send you rude messages and walk by switching the lights on and off the moon. Now, in Cassie, and get out your little purse. The man I have a special errand for.
13: Oh. Do you want me to go down to the corner shop to get a quarter of a pound of broken biscuits for my tea?
14: Not in the lot. Not a birthday.
13: Oh, dear, oh, dear.
14: What takes this money to the removal firm first thing in the morning if they insist on being paid in advance?
13: Very well, my love. I'll take
14: it. Good boy. I put the nervous money away in your little purse, and heaven help you if you lose a halfpenny of it.
13: Oh, I'll be very careful. I'll stay awake all night guarding my purse.
14: Yes, that might be wise. But no tossing an extra lob of coal on the fire in the small hours just because the man is asleep. Be warned. Pieces of coal in the scuttle of the encounter.
13: I never doubted it, my love.
14: None of your ridiculous practical jokes, either. You wake me up at 3 in the morning and ask me if I want to buy a camel. I'll phone my dear mother and tell her what you did to your Mickey Mouse mug.
13: Oh, no, please. Anything but that.
14: Right. Settle down to guard your little purse. The Maynard is going off the wooden hill to bed with John.
13: Good night, Mr. Phillips. Think! I'm doing my best, sir. But with me, thinking is a bit of a strain. I do it so rarely.
0: Oh, come on, sir. Try to consternate.
13: I am consternating. Well, consternate a bit more. What have you done in the last 2 days that would make Captain Povey insist on seeing us immediately?
9: I can't imagine. I mean, it's jolly hard, isn't it? We haven't been to sea, so I can't have hit anything.
13: No.
4: This way, gentlemen. Captain Povey will see you now.
0: Good morning, Miss.
4: Good morning, Chief.
0: Good morning, Heather.
4: Good morning, Chief.
9: Good morning, Heather.
4: Get lost.
9: Certainly.
0: What? Heather said, get lost, Mr. Phillips. Which, considering your record as a navigator, I'd say comes under the heading of coal for Newcastle.
9: Coal to where?
0: Newcastle. It's a city on the river.
9: Oh, well, really?
0: Look, yes, please. Look, the suspense is killing me. Let's go into Captain Page's office and find out who's in the desperately deep dodgy zone. Right, this way.
13: Shut the door, one of you. There's no time to lose.
0: All right, sir. Now, as you know, I am due to move to my new house now. What put the Nilly Bolt mug bought the old one?
13: Perfect.
0: You were saying, Chief, another little talk, and I was listening to you. Please go on, my dog is all ours. Well, it's about the firm you are leaving the firm. Now, last night, my dear wife Ramona gave me the money for them, and I put it away in my little purse.
9: Oh, I've seen you using it, sir. Is it the one with the present for Dad from Sonny Claxton written on it?
0: Well, yes, it is. But never mind the purse for the moment. Oh, yes. Oh, no, it's got a naughty enamel gnome on the lid. Yeah, very useful gift, I'm sure. You were saying? I was about to say that you'd better wait outside, Chief. I cannot discuss this matter with you in my office.
9: Huh?
0: You were just getting really interested in business.
13: Wait in my outer office, Chief.
0: Yeah, sir, but certainly wants to know what's going on.
13: Outside, Chief.
0: Well, can I leave the door out?
13: Certainly, outside at once.
0: All right.
13: Yeah, of course, that's done it, sir. You've ruined his day. Well, I'd hate to know how many of my days have been ruined.
0: I have lost my little purse.
13: What?
0: Oh, yeah.
13: I must have dropped it on the way to the office.
0: Well, how much is in it, sir?
13: £15.
9: Lummy. I bet Dad's presents from Tommy Clapton never had it so good.
0: Well, gentlemen, I know there may have been odd speaking moments in the past when we haven't quite seen eye to eye. However, we are all in the same place. And as my brother officers are, I was wondering if you could possibly lend me
13: I'm afraid I'm completely skimped, sir.
9: And I have these ages. I mean, your request comes behind others from my tailor, the Inland Revenue, Murgatroyd's off license, Kids Betting Emporium, and Madame Yvonne's School of Ballet Dance.
13: Oh, well, I should just have to
15: What? Madame Yvonne, Jewel of Paragon. It was a bit of an error. I thought Madame Yvonne thought ballroom dance.
13: Really? How long was it before you realized that you'd made an Auntie Charlie of yourself?
15: But you must know, the evening I took Heather to the Gosport and Haven's Palace and asked the band to play something to Swan Lake.
13: Gentlemen, this is not helping. Well, the one man who might help is outside, sir.
0: He's a senior officer. I couldn't possibly ask
13: him. No, sir. But what about his uncle Ebenezer? Surely through Bertie, you could arrange some monkey to move your furniture.
15: He'd probably do terms which would save the immediate blind panic.
13: Yes, you're right. Now, Mr. Phillips, ask the chief to come back, please.
15: Aye, aye, sir.
0: Pardon me, would you... It's all a sight. I've been all the time to explain. I've been framed. It's all lies. They were coming to look like me. It's happening all the time. In any case, I never saw him for whatever it was they were. Besides, I wasn't on duty at the time. No. And even if I was, I wouldn't have been anywhere near there. If you've got witnesses, then it was the day after, and it wasn't me, and they all need glasses.
13: Never in the field of human conflict.
16: All right. Let's see. You're not in the muck, I am.
13: You are.
15: Oh, what a sound.
13: Chief, Captain Foley was wondering if your Uncle Ebenezer might be available to move his furniture tomorrow. What really interests Captain Toby is whether Monkey would do firm.
15: Monkey?
13: Yes.
15: Do firm?
13: Not a shot, sir. Half a pound down and the rest over forever, sir. If I could have the address, you'd go.
15: What? Oh, yes, sir.
13: He is to collect the furniture from my cousin's home at 18 Trafalgar Coast and take it to my new home at 49 Jutland Terrace. Oh, and if I need time, my dear wife Ramona and I haven't got to Jutland Terrace before your uncle's band, he can collect the keys from Mr. Arbuthnot at 32 Armada Terrace. And that's just on the corner. Very good, sir. Leave it to me, sir. I'll bring down the HP papers to sell for me. A mere formality and not worth wasting time leaving a small print on me. Capital. Well, now, whilst you're all here, I wish I'd express my gratitude for your assistance to a fellow officer in his hard test.
15: Oh, nothing, sir. I think I'll be honest, sir.
13: I'll have a large thought. I was about to say that my dear wife Ramona and I thought of throwing us a housewarming party at our new residence tomorrow evening. We thought it highly, of course, but we should be delighted. In fact, Murray, we insist on seeing you and Mr. Phillips and any other officers and bosses, sir.
15: Oh, kind, sir. First, you have to insist on insisting, sir.
13: Oh, we do. We wouldn't think of having a housewarming party without the officers. All right, thank you, Chief Petty Officer. I have not lost that this time. Any latent that I'm for anything. It won't be pretty a step up. We thought we'd put up a tray of fish cake sandwiches and a jug of steaming cocoa.
15: We shall look forward to it, sir. And I have a feeling we shall never forget it, Harry.
13: I'm sure you won't. Well, that's all, gentlemen. Thank you again. And you will make sure your Uncle Ebenezer has the right address, both of you. Trafalgar Coast to Dutchman Terrace tomorrow morning.
15: We'll meet the monkey, sir.
13: Set to go aboard,
15: I suppose. I was still trying to get over yesterday evening. I had a date with Heather. It didn't go too well, I think. It's some 50-50, really. I turned up, but she didn't. You can't rely on women, can you?
13: Did she say she'd be there?
15: Well, that's the point, sir. She said you wouldn't. So, as she's a woman, I thought she would, but she wasn't. And I was, but next time she is, I shan't be. even when I said I will, and even if I don't want to. Wouldn't you? I wonder how it told his news. You want to say, Nathan?
0: Yes, Chief. Did Captain Toby manage to fix everything up for the moves with your Uncle Ebenezer?
15: There was that HP agreement with our monkey regarded Captain Toby as a sort of combined nest egg and pantry.
0: Well, as long as Lunky turns up there with his band this morning, I don't suppose Captain Toby will mind.
15: Oh, Lunky will be there all right. They probably are loaded up by now, anyway. Lunky's very reliable, sir. When money's involved, that is, he's very reliable. He's not the sort to, he's not the sort to, he's,
14: What the
15: crazy thing is that?
14: Honestly, have you ever seen such a cut-card old man?
15: I bet it's done at least 190,000. Probably for service in Flanders and on the,
14: Morning, all. Ebenezer Perkley, removal. Distance, no object, but you stand a better chance if he's not too far.
15: Monkey, a teeming old fool. What are you doing here? Why, I was too even and early with old Thunderduck as a bird.
14: Oh, that. You boy, as you turned up, and I twisted myself.
17: That'll be the day.
14: I meant I've twisted myself physical.
15: But how do you do that? Lifting something a bit awkward.
14: Oh, belting Auntie one because she was a bit awkward. I've warned her before about ducking when I want to cover her one with a cake, too.
15: Oh, well, that's Auntie, isn't it? That's Auntie. Shortly.
0: Look, never mind, Auntie. What about Captain Toby? What's going to happen about moving his furniture?
14: Oh, that's up to you lot. I'm looking for volunteers.
0: Volunteers?
18: I can't face forward, you see. Only sideways. Stuck like this, I have to judge what's coming by looking out of the corner of my eye in the mirror at what's gone.
19: Oh. Well, in that case, if all you want is a driver, I'm sure your nephew would be only too happy to...
18: Yeah, I would, sir. I would, only I can't.

0: Well, as a driver, I'm sure your nephew would be only too happy to...
1: Yeah, I would, sir. I would, only I can't.
0: Can't drive? Of course you can.
1: Oh, I can drive, sir, but I can't, as you might say. Not since I had a slight contretemper with it, not since I had a slight disagreement over my licence with the local constabulary, not since the Rogers nicked me licence.
0: Oh, dear. Well, not having a car, I've let my license lapse, so, that only leaves,
2: It'll be a pleasure. I've driven vans before, you know, in the service.
0: Oh, we do. There's a scrapyard full of them on Gosport Road.
1: Yes,
2: that settles it. I'll do it. Monkey, I'm your man. I'll stop and change into civvies on the way.
3: Hoppy, Nick. Here, do you know where this Povey place is? It's 18 Trafalgar...
2: Oh, don't bother. I know the way. I was there when Captain Povey told us about it. Now, ready when you are, Nunky. Sorry, pardon. It was the brakes. Mind your back. Come round, you brute. Come on. I say, chap, look at this bit. It came off in my hand. Hey-ho!
4: Wait! And no peeking through my letterbox. I shall not be long. Right. State your name and business.
5: Oh, good evening, Mrs. Padre. I'm the ship Fauvair. I believe we are expected as guests at your truly delightful house warming. I meant, of course, that your house was truly delightful, not your warming. Not that one expects to. Perhaps I should introduce myself. I'm the ship Padre.
4: I can see that.
5: Oh, yes, how terribly, terribly observant of you. So kind. This is Captain Bell, who is the ship's, Bell, and, Captain.
4: We've met.
6: Yes, rather. If you remember, madam, last time we met, I dropped the most frightful, you do remember, don't you? I thought you did, yes.
4: Permission to enter.
5: Oh, how very kind.
6: It's funny, isn't it? You know, all the way here, I kept saying to myself, whatever you do, don't remind Mrs. Bovey that I once mistook her hat for an upturned... fortunately, you took it as a joke at the time. At least you appeared to take it as a joke. Right? Well, everyone else thought it looked like an up to now, I'm not doing frightfully well. Over to you, Padre.
5: they're so kind. Yeah. If I could just leave my cap on your hall stand, I'd be, you don't appear to have a hall stand. How terrible, terrible ship.
6: Yes, rather. And I must congratulate you on this wheeze of having bare boards in the hall.
5: I beg your pardon.
6: No offense, Padre, no. I mean, having no carpet and all that. I mean, shook me, I can tell you. Do you know, when I saw the house was completely empty like this, no curtains at the window and so on, I couldn't help feeling how funny it would be if the chaps had collected all your furniture from your old house and driven off and never turned up here. It's the sort of thing you read about in books, or so that's what happened, isn't it?
4: It is. Robbery, of course. A lot of my furniture belonged to my dear mother and was absolutely priceless. Absolutely priceless.
6: Really? From what I remember of it, I wouldn't have given you faults for your mother. Your mother's furniture. Well, different generations, you know, different tastes. Of course, Captain Bovey's out looking for them now, I suppose.
4: Certainly not.
6: No.
4: After the damage those fools did to my other objets, I wasn't taking any chances with the candle holders on my dear mother's upright trunk.
5: I don't think I quite...
4: Of your no forte, Padre.
5: Oh, I'm thoroughly...
4: I wasn't having those dashed about on that dreadful van.

0: man. So Henry's pushing the piano over here on his cart.
1: Oh, but that'll kill him. I mean, 90% of it's uphill.
0: No. Besides, he's got a stool on the top, so if he wants to rest, he can sit on that for a minute. This way, and mind how you go. I've had to put my delicious fish-based sandwiches on a chair on the floor. I'll be warming up the cocoa again for seconds just in a minute. Call Bob. I want Bob.
2: Audrey, I can't warn you again. Hello? The mayor not heard his residence?
3: Oh, this is Mr. Arbuthnot, our Martha Crittenden. I thought I ought to tell you that with any luck at all, your furniture should arrive shortly.
2: What? Well, where does it do?
3: Well, I just told the two men to take it all out of my house and put it back in the van. They called when I was out, and my wife said to bring it all in.
2: Let me speak to them. I demand you'll speak to them.
3: Certainly. Here's the blonde one. Hello, Mrs. Toby. Lovely evening.
2: Your man, where have you been with the furniture all this time?
3: Pretty well everywhere, actually. We lost a bit of paper with a new address on it.
2: The evidence of death here was simple enough. Collect from 18 pounds of cloak and deliver to 49 Dublin Street. He's started to Armada Crescent.
3: Well, that was the trouble. I thought I could remember it. Since then, we've delivered your furniture to 18 Dublin Street. That wasn't right. We put it back in the van and delivered it to 49 Armada Crescent. But they hated it. So we tried to 32 to powder clothes. He said that when they wanted firewood, they'd order it. And then we...
2: Enough!
3: It's more than enough, actually. We're exhausted. The only thing that cheered us up was when a chap went past us now pushing an upright piano. We'd never seen him in the dark, but the piano had his lights on.
2: What?
3: Two candles on the front. You should have heard what he said when we shouted after him. What do you think you are, the Blackpool Illumination? On second thought, perhaps you shouldn't have heard what he said.
2: Never mind about him. Bring that furnace around here at once and I'll have something to say.
3: Oh, you know, I had a feeling you would.
4: Hello, you chaps. I finally made it.
5: Good? Gracious, you haven't unloaded all the rest of the furniture already, surely?
4: No, sir. Old Thundergut is going to unload it tomorrow.
6: Just as well she doesn't expect him to unload it tonight. After shoving that Joanna over here, he looks as if he may well have lost an octave or two himself.
5: Well, never mind. A cup of nourishing cocoa should set him up.
6: Yeah. Only she'd put more than one teaspoonful of cocoa in a gallon of warm water, that might not be so bad. It's like drinking rusty orange juice.
4: I don't think I can face that, but I could do with something to eat. What are the fish-paste sandwiches like?
5: We wouldn't know. You live dangerously if you like them.
6: They're on the floor for Captain Belzer. Here, I'll get you one. Excuse me. A bit on. Would you mind? Lovely for him, Mrs. Pete. Excuse me, sir. Don't wait. Captain Belzer.
7: What? Oh, hello, Fernley. Lovely place you've got here. Looks better once the furniture arrives, of course, but your little woman tells me it's on the way.
6: No, you've got it wrong, sir. Huh? That's not Mrs. Percy, sir. That's Mrs. Poley.
7: Oh, really? My congratulations. My word, you had a narrow escape there. Does she wear hats that look like upturned? Perhaps I can get you something.
6: Phony. Perfect.
7: Oh, yeah.
6: Yeah. I want it to stand with you, sir. Would you pass?
7: But delighted. To tell you the truth, I've been terrified of them the whole evening, knowing my luck. I was absolutely certain that I'd put my foot on them sooner or later. Well, there they are then. At least the ghastly suspense is over, isn't it? You think I'd be better off to stay here standing in them? Or walk away and leave foot-faced fish prints behind me? I mean, fish-faced footprints behind me.
6: I can see your only hope is to kick them about until you lose them.
5: Chuck it all in the cocoa jug. It might put a bit of body into it.
7: Oh, nasty.
8: Allow me, Padre.
9: Belzer!
10: So very, very fine. Ladies and gentlemen, Captain Kirby and his lady are about to entertain us with selections from their repertoire. Let us express our appreciation and welcome Captain and Mrs. Kirby with a round of great applause. Great applause! So, bear time. And now, the first song. Song number one.
5: Thank you, Paddy. Are you ready, Ramona, my love?
0: Of course. I will start with a duet. Do this time, Henry. No whizzing round and round on the piano stool and shouting, look, chat, I'm in orbit.
5: No, certainly not.
0: Right. Now, one to get ready. Two to get steady.
9: Go!

0: Answer it, Chief.
1: You packed all the same, sir, but I'd rather not know. Something sort of tells
0: it
1: me.
0: It told me, too. That's why I asked you.
1: In that case, there's only one solution, sir.
0: Quite.
1: Mr. Phillips?
2: Boom.
3: Yes, what? Oh, all right.
2: Yes. Hello. Mrs. Toby's residence. You're who? No, wrong number. Go away. Now I can explain.
4: Stop! Everybody stand where they are. Something's going on. I can sense it. Give me that phone. Hello? Mrs. Toby here? Who's chatting that end?
5: This is Mr. R. Bucknot of Armada Crescent. Is the removal van still there?
4: It is. Why?
5: Well, they made a mistake. They've loaded all my furniture into it, left all yours in my house.
4: What?
2: Good night, Mrs. Bob. Good night. Lovely party.
0: You must be going.
1: I've already gone.
4: Henry, she's gone. Nobody leave. Ramona wants a word. And stop that one with the fist face all over his boots sneaking out the French window. I intend to get to the bottom of this. I'm not paying £15 to have my dear mother's furniture fronted all over the country.

Stephen Murray, John Pertwee, and Leslie Phillips have been doing a mischief to the Navy Lark, written by Laurie Wyman. Stephen Murray was the number one, John Pertwee was the chief petty officer, and Leslie Phillips was the sub-lieutenant. Captain Povey was played by Richard Caldicott, and Mrs. Povey was Heather Chasen. Uncle Ebenezer Pertwee was Daniel Evans, and the Padre was Michael Bates, and Captain Bell was Ronnie Barker. The piano was played by Alan Paul. The show was produced by Alastair Scott Johnston.

0: hope you're not hungry, dear Henry, dear Henry. I've just burnt the roast and I've ruined the spuds.
1: Well, that's a nice thing, isn't it? After I've been working...
0: Henry, I've got me secret supply.
1: You don't mean...
0: Polo mints.
1: Yum, yum.
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0: Sharp, stop it at once. This is most offensive. We at the BBC have finally and definitely made up our minds. For the time being, anyway. But this black and white nonsense is offensive and has to stop. So wipe that silly black stuff off your faces and do the show some other way. Right?
1: Right.
2: It's the yellow and white lipstick.
0: Stop. That's no better. Try again.
3: It's the red and white minstrel show.
4: 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Pravda, Pravda.
0: No. Or to put it another way, possibly. But I think we can solve the problem quite simply by getting rid of all the funny makeup and costumes and doing the show as you really are, quite naturally.
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0: And once again, the prunes of the Angus tune strain bring to the microphone Timbrook Taylor, John Cleese, Graham Garden, David Hatch, Joe Kendall-Bilotti. And without further ado, let's hear the voice of this week's Mystery Gibbon.
1: It's I'm sorry I did that again.
2: The moment you've all been waiting for. The highlight of the year in the entertainment industry. Yes, it's time for the presentation of the Radio Prune Awards. 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
0: Well, here at the Ickenham Gibbon Stuffing Institute Public Baths and Masonic Tea Rooms, there is a great air of occasion. The audience is full of showbiz personalities. I can see Rachel Welch sitting over there, and in front of her, I can see two short, bald-headed gentlemen who... silly mistake. Every actor who is anybody is here, and many young starlets who are anybodies are here as well. And now the audience are settling down, and I can see the usherettes moving down the aisles, distributing programs and OBEs. And the tension is mounting as the time approaches for the presentations, and in fact, at this very moment, the Radio Prune jury are in conference, deciding who should get the awards. Perhaps we can eavesdrop and hear what they're saying.
4: Long-haired entertainers!
5: Long-haired entertainers!
6: It's the permissive society I blame!
4: Permissive society! Well,
5: everywhere you look, you see these young actresses with enormously inflated reputations.
6: Enormously inflated.
4: You never saw reputations like that in our young day.
5: Was the pity.
6: I once had my reputation inflated.
4: Did you?
6: Enormously inflated. Of course, that was during the war when everything was inflated.
5: I lost a leg in the war, you know. Never found it.
4: Blown off.
6: I had my reputation blown off. Clean as a whistle, just above the knee.
4: That's the trouble with these modern youngsters. If they all had their heads blown off, they'd be dead.
6: Yeah. Like the rest of us.
5: They're all sex mad.
6: Sex mad.
4: Sex mad.
5: Can't get enough of it.
6: Neither can I.
4: And another thing.
6: Oh, there's a lot of them about.
4: When we were young, we didn't know the meaning of the word sex.
5: What does that mean?
4: Sex? A sort of frog.
6: Not like these modern long-haired frogs.
4: The whole world has gone frog mad. You take television, there's far too much frogs and violence.
6: Everywhere you look, frog rears its ugly head.
5: My uncle was a frog.
6: What happened to him?
5: He croaked.
6: Croaked!
4: That concludes the voting for the Radio Prune Awards.
0: And now the presentation of the awards is about to begin. And here is your master of ceremonies.
7: Hello, good evening, and welcome. Super terrific. Thank you. This is a very serious and important occasion, so I'm going to start it off by reading you this headline from this morning Stockport Advertiser. It says, General flies back to front. Thank you. Well, I'll be reading you some more trivia later on, but now let's hear the winner of the Cinema Award, Almost Anywhere.
8: Well, Huey, the Cinema Award goes to the Rank Organisation for the year's most constructive achievement. They stop making Look at Life.
7: Thank you, Eamon. And now, to remind us of what we've been spared, here is a nostalgic Look at Life number 3,004,753.
3: Down here in the heart of Surrey, there's something pretty unusual going on. Yes, it's wheelbarrow trekking. Did you say what's wheelbarrow trekking? Well, it's a cross between pony trekking and underwater octopus rape. Meanwhile, not far away in sunny Africa, Mildred Weems is setting out across the Sahara Desert in a brown paper bag. Well, that's her problem. So let's look somewhere nearer home. And where's this? No, Grandma, it's not China. It looks more like Plymouth. Did you say Plymouth? Right first time. And that means this isn't Chairman Mao, it's Bert Smith. And if you've ever wondered how to make macaroni with the hole down the middle, then ask Ted and Gladys Rumble. Incidentally, Ted and Gladys are brother and wife. They've lived here all their lives, but Ted tells me he's 43. How's that for a coincidence? And speaking of coincidences, this is the Tate Gallery. Did you say Tate Gallery? Look again, chum. Yes, it's a hovercraft. And speaking of hovercrafts, how's this for a bungalow? Well, bungalows may be a far cry from the Taj Mahal by moonlight, but while we're on the subject, let's see a horse's eye view of the Grand National. They're off, and so am I. Cheerio.
0: We interrupt this program to bring you a police message. A Centurion tank has been stolen from an army camp in Aldershot. Police warn that this tank could be dangerous if swallowed by small children. And now we return you to the Radio Prune Awards.
7: Thank you, thank you, thank you, thank you, thank you. Super, terrific. Now, before we go on, Super, somebody's just handed me this press cutting. It says, General flies back to front. Super, terrific. Thank you. And now, off with the awards.
8: And now we come to the Television Personality Awards. Most promising newcomer in the field of comedy, Clive Jenkins. And Television Personality of the Year, Eddie Waring.
7: Super, wonderful, terrific. Well, Eddie, that's absolutely terrific. And will you just say a few words of thanks to me?
9: Well, a great privilege. One thing leads to another. Speaking of leads, I see Hunslow had a good day as well. Honest, a great try against Wigan. That was quite a match. Well worth watching. Big Tommy away, then helping Huddersfield get 20 points against Bradford Northern. And that's all you're getting.
7: Thank you. Thank you, Eddie. Super, terrific, wonderful, marvellous, great, super, terrific. Push on. And now, before our next award, I'd like to introduce a very special guest, someone I'm very proud and honoured to be able to ingratiate myself with. That wonderful American comedian, Mr. Jack Benny. Thank you, you're too kind. I didn't deserve it. Super. Now, Jack, would you say a few words for us?
10: Well, David,
0: while we are waiting for the next word, here is some light music.
10: Certainly am happy. Be

0: here.
1: Thank you, that really was a laugh an hour. And that reminds me, we've just heard that a ministry spokesman has just announced General Fly's back to France.
2: And now, the Radio Prune Special Award for Television, which is presented annually to the best long-running television series about two doctors in Scotland in the 1930s who live with an endearing housekeeper and spend more time being lovable and homely than they spend actually curing people. And this year's award winner is...
3: Oh, doctor, you must help me. I'm terribly ill. Help me, doctor, help me.
4: Is there any more tea, Janet?
5: Dr. Finlay. And would you like another kipper?
3: Doctor, it's my leg. It's fallen off.
4: I'll have another kipper, Janet.
3: Doctor, my head feels as if it's spinning round and round. It is spinning round. Do something, please do something.
5: Here's your keeper, Doctor. Oh, and here comes Dr. Cameron.
6: Good day, Dr. Finlay.
3: Doctor, I'm growing feathers.
4: Dr. Cameron, I've got an interesting patient here I'd like you to take a look at.
6: Man, what are you thinking of? I can't look at patients till I've done the homely, lovable bit.
3: Doctor, oh dear, I'm pregnant now.
6: Janet, will you bring me a kipper and a wee dram?
3: Doctor, I'm turning into a chicken. Oh, do something, please.
6: Control yourself, man. You see, a disease like yours, not a thing to treat lightly.
3: I'm not treating it lightly. Look, I've laid an egg.
5: Would you like an egg with your kipper?
4: No, thank you, Janet. I must be away on my rounds. There's an epidemic in Tannock Bray. Everybody's turning into farmyard animals.
3: Doctor!
5: Hey, I don't feel too well myself. I think I'm turning into a crazy moo. Moo!
4: Dr. Cameron, what can we do?
6: Oh, calm yourself, man. Man.
4: What will they become? All of them. They become animals. What am I going to turn into?
7: I'm changing! I'm changing! Great Scott! Oh, no! I'd never have believed that possible! I've turned into a human being!
1: Thank you, wonderful Susan, terrific. And I've just this very moment been handed a press cutting from tomorrow's paper, which reads, General backs flies at front. A new one.
8: And finally we come to the awards for music. The second prize in this section goes to a follow-up of a popular song, Young, Gifted and Black, entitled Old, Untalented and White. Sung, of course, by Tony Blackburn. And as our follow-up to the Beach Boys and the bubblegum sound, here's the Seaside Fellas and the E-By-Gum sound.

0: very much. Thank you very much, friends. In our tireless search for the year's worst play, this week, Radio Prune, believe me, has come up with a real Lulu.
1: Yes, indeed, Andy, and it is by Edward Empire, who wrote The Decline and Fall of the Roman Gibbon. And it is called The Harder They Fall, the More They Hurt Themselves.
0: So, for the harder they fall, the more they hurt themselves, let's hear it.
2: Boxing is not what it used to be. It used to be tiddlywinks. But that was very difficult to play with big leather gloves on. So to improve the game, people decided to throw away their winks, discard their tiddlies, take all their clothes off, and beat the living daylights out of each other. And fighting is still a great spectator sport, as every football crowd knows. But boxing is not so popular. No longer do thousands flock to see Don Cockle's muscles or Bruce Woodcock's winkles. And of course, TV is killing it. And it's not much good for boxing either. But yet, even now, the whole glamour of the fight game could be restored if a new personality boy could be found. A real chump. A champ. No, chump. Who could capture the imagination of youngsters with his skill, good looks, and £2 million publicity machine. Our story of the search for such a man begins at Jack's Gym in Bermondsey, a boxing school run by the former paperweight champion of the Outer Hebrides, Jackie Tim. It was a typical morning at the gym. Some of the lads were lifting dumbbells and stupid weights. Another was shadow boxing, hitting Hank Marvin. And why not? And a hefty heavyweight was running on the spot.
3: Poor old Spot, squashed into the ground, never to return. Not now, not ever, never!
2: Most of the lads at Jack's gym had been fighting for years, and they were battered and scared. Oh, scarred. No, scared. And many of them had a cauliflower ear, a potato there, and a leak when they got nervous. But, listening to them talk, one soon realized that inside those battered, shapeless heads were battered, shapeless minds. As they discussed their latest fights in that technical language only boxers understand.
4: On the end of my arm.
5: Fist.
4: That's it. I waved my fist at him, you know, and I walked about, you know, on my
5: elbow.
4: On my feet, and I roar, and I roar, you know, and I roar, and then he hit me.
0: Oh. Come on, come on, what are you lot doing? All right, here's an easier one. Who do you think you are?
4: I've forgotten.
0: Look here. And you know that recently they had a Rocky Marciano and Cassius Clay fight, right, by computer. Right. Well, now their new heavyweight champion of the world is the computer. Right, so our boss wants a volunteer from you lads to be the British challenger to fight the computer, eh? Someone with fast footwork, good left hook, and a screwdriver. Right. Now, who's he going to be, eh?
2: At once, every hand went up.
6: Please, can I leave the
0: Dear, dear. When nobody volunteer, he doesn't have to be a great fighter. I can teach him all he needs to know. All I want is a raw youth I can get to work on.
7: Tell me all.
8: Hello, boys.
0: Who are you?
8: I'm Butch. Now, look, you mustn't be misled by the fact I made a rather poovy entrance, because I'm definitely not like that. In fact, I want to be a tough, masculine he-man boxer, and I want to get into the ring with one of those glistening muscle-bound boys of yours, and I'll punch him and pummel him and really hurt him, and then I'll kiss him better. Oh, what a good one! No, honestly, really and truly, I am as rugged as the next man.
9: Hello, I'm the next man.
0: I think you're exactly what we've been looking for. I want you to come and meet the boss. Here, you do this sound effect.
5: Hello. I'm Solly Goldblatt, Yamulka Bagel Bagel, the filter fish already OBE and bar. Mitzvah. But you can call me sir.
10: You can call me any time.
2: Solly Goldblatt, Yamulka Bagel Bagel, gefilte fish already, was the daddy of all promoters. Or a great many of them, so it was rumored. Solly spoke to Butch.
5: Now, son, who are you?
10: I'm Butch.
5: You look a bit on the puny side.
10: Puny? Do you mind? I'm as sound as a bell.
4: Come up and give me a tinkle sometime.
5: Oh, I usually let my mole here be the judge of a man's physique. Butch, I want you to meet Miss Ophelia Gently. She's a constant, the constant comfort to me, this gal. She has the tenderness of Florence Nightingale, the principles of Joan of Arc, the wisdom of St. Teresa, and bosoms like Barrow's balloons. Now, look here, Ophelia. If Butch is going to be a really great champ, he'll need not only boxing skill, but must also have enormous frog appeal. Now, what do you think of him as a woman?
11: Well, darling, as a woman, he's great. As a man, he's a punk. He's got the face of a baby, the arms of a girl, and the legs of a sparrow. And yet, he still has something I desire. I love his earrings.
10: Don't touch them. If you touch my earrings, I'll wince.
5: Oi! Oi, look at that. When he's roused, he's transformed into an animal, a raging, tempestuous bush baby. Listen, kid, I can make you something really special. Faux pate with gerbil livers. Now, I did it for Ophelia. When I found her, she was a penniless gutter snipe, but I gave her jewels and pretty dresses. I can do the same for you. Now, it's not going to be easy. In this game, you'll find a lot of people against you, but you mustn't be upset by the knockers. Put them away, Ophelia. First, we're going to change your name. From now on, you'll be called Sugar Puff Robinson, right?
2: And so Jack the trainer set to work on Sugar Puff.
0: Hey, look here, Sugar. It's my job to whip you into shape.
10: Fun.
2: Jack fixed him up with a fight against Cooper.
0: Hey, I can fight him. I can fight him with one hand. One hand tied behind my back. I can fight him with one hand tied behind my back. Of course I'd lose. Take a car.
2: At last, Solly Goldblatt, etc., etc., gefiltefish already, called Sugar Puff into his office.
5: Now, my boy, I want you to get into the ring with this computer and beat the living daylights out of it. There's a lot at stake. You'll be fighting for an enormous purse.
10: Goody, it'll go with my huge handbag.
5: Now, there's nothing to worry about. Jack will be your second.
10: Don't you believe it?

0: Jelly Beebles. Here is the result of the last contest between Ta, Home London, and Furthorpe. Ta was disqualified for using 3 low punches and a machine gun. Firth is the winner, and the funeral is tomorrow. And now, the main event of the evening. The heavyweight championship of the world. Between in the blue corner wearing the red shorts, computer PX021150PE, and in the pink corner, wearing no shorts, under taffeta pleated see-through mini tights, and with sheepskin liberty bodies. Your own! Your very own, and I know you'd agree. Sugar Puff Robinson, your commentator is Mr. Harry Woodwork, rating you.
1: Good evening. And the referee is calling the two fighters together and he's whispering something to them.
2: Have you heard the one about the nun and the three children?
1: And now, the champion, the mysterious PXO21115 OBE, is taking off its dressing gown and the crowd can't believe their eyes.
3: Eyes? You're lying.
1: And indeed, here's what a sight it is. What a strange, inhuman thing. Well, no wonder this is the champion. No man could stay in the ring with that. This should be a fantastic fight. I think the bell is about to go.
4: I'm off.
1: And here we go. And right away they're in there swapping punches.
5: I'll give him 2 uppercuts for a left hook.
1: And already the champion has got a nasty red gash under her nose.
5: That's my mouth cheeky.
1: And at the moment, Sugar Puff is just feeling his feet. And so she. And his ankles. And his thighs. And his... Oh, my goodness. And she's going after him now. And she's going after his bloody nose and his blasted chin. And she's fighting back. But she's riding his left hook.
5: Give me up, hook.
1: And I think she's too much for him. His knees are going weak. His legs are turning to jelly. And she's really licking him.
5: But delicious.
1: And she's down. And he's down. They're down.
5: Who's
1: there? She's letting him have it.
5: Take it.
1: And Sugar's Corner have thrown in the towel. And the soap. And the loofah. And his rubber duck. And they're having a bath together. Oh, what a washout. It's all over. And the referee's counting them both out. It's all over. It's all over. Play the music.
6: That was I'm Sorry I'll Read That Again, performed by Timbrook Taylor, John Cleese, Graham Garden, David Hatch, Joe Kennan, and Bilotti. The producers were Peter Titheridge and David Hatch. The song was by Bilotti, the band was under Dave Lee, and the arrangements were by Leon Cohen. And the script was written by Graham Garden and Bilotti. And next week it's perfectly possible to be on again. God help us all.
1: My name is Andrew.

0: We present Arthur Lowe, John LeMessurier, and Clive Dunn in Dad's Army. A Brush with the Law, featuring John Lorre, Arnold Ridley, and Ian Lavender, with this week's guests, Bill Pertwee, Larry Martin, Jeffrey Lumsden, and Edward Sinclair. Here is the news, and this is John Snagg reading it. In the early months of 1941, Britain's fortunes are at a low ebb. Our troops have been driven from Western Europe, and we have suffered defeat in the Balkans, but we are not downhearted. On land, sea, and in the air, our brave forces continue to harass the Nazi aggressors. Meanwhile, down at Warmington-on-Sea, at the ARP post, Chief Warden Hodges has received information vital to the nation's interest.
1: But are you sure, Fred, it was Miss Samway showing a light from that bathroom window?
2: Positive, Mr. Hodges. I had to stand on the wall to see in. It was her, all right.
1: Very naughty.
2: Yes, and she was using more than 5 inches of bathwater.
1: Was she?
2: Nearly up to her chin, it was.
1: Really? Well, I'll check that myself before we prosecute. What else have you got to report, Fred?
2: Oh, a bad one, this. 10:32 last night, St. Aldham's Church Hall, an uncurtained window and a 60-watt bulb.
1: The church hall? Which window?
2: The office.
1: Mannering's office. I've got him!
2: I'll say you have. He was shining like a beacon for a whole hour.
1: I've got him! I've got him! I've got him! Yeah! Come down to the police station. I need a statement from you. Well done, Fred. Well done. You deserve a medal for this.
3: Well, there we are, sir. Jones' section patrols the railway siding and the sewage farm. Excellent, Wilson. Well, now, that completes the new patrol rota.
4: Thank you, Wilson. And, by the way, am I hurting you?
3: I don't think so.
4: I should be. I'm standing on your back hair.
3: Oh, that's a very old one, sir. It always makes me laugh.
4: Well, I'm trying to tell you that you need to get your hair cut.
3: Well, don't you like it, sir? Mrs. Pike says it makes me look like Anthony Eden.
4: Answer the phone, Anthony.
3: All right, sir. Hello?
5: Square here. Is Maine wearing there?
3: Oh, yes, yes, yes, indeed. It's for you, sir, Captain Square.
4: Oh, what does he want? Hello, yes?
5: Ah, Mainwaring. I hope you won't take this the wrong way, but when did you last inspect your platoon's firearms?
4: What's the reason for this inquiry?
5: Well, I came across a bunch of your chaps on patrol last night, and I thought they looked a bit scruffy, so I had a look at their rifles.
4: How dare you inspect my men without my permission?
5: Well, it's as well for you as I did. They were filthy, old man. Filthy. If the colonel got to hear about it, he'd have you cashiered, even though you are a civilian. Well, I hope you don't mind me mentioning it.
4: I do mind your mentioning it. If you ever interfere with my men again, I shall give them instructions to arrest you.
5: Now, any more of that sort of talk, Mainwaring, and I shall put the receiver down on you.
4: Oh, you're not going to put the receiver down on me. I'm going to put it down on you.
5: Oh, no, you're not.
4: Oh, yes, I am. Hello? Put the receiver down on me, Wilson.
3: Oh, dear, oh, dear.
4: And it's all your fault. When did you last inspect the men's firearms?
3: Well, I think I gave them the ones over last week, or... Wait a minute. Was it the week before?
4: You're a slacker, Wilson. And what's more, you look a shambles. Do your collar up. Get the men on parade for a rifle inspection.
3: All right, sir.
4: And do your cuffs up. You look a mess.
6: The men are fallen on parade, sir.
4: Thank you, Jones. Fall in.
6: Yes, sir.
4: Now, listen, men. It's been reported to me that your rifles aren't as clean as they should be. So Sam Wilson and I are going to inspect them. Wilson.
3: Sir.
4: Thought I told you to do your collar up. Not a day tripper at the seaside.
3: Well, sorry, sir, but this hook thing up here, you know, it's terribly stiff.
4: No, never mind. Inspect Jones's rifle.
3: Very good, sir. Do you mind if I have a little peep, Jonesy?
4: Yeah. You don't do it like that, Wilson. You tap the muzzle, and the soldier brings his rifle and his left foot forward, so. Sir! Now watch me carefully. I'll demonstrate this with Jones. I just tap the rifle like so.
6: Sir! Oh, I'm sorry. I hope you didn't have too much supper tonight, Mr. Mannering.
3: You all right, sir?
4: Oh, yes, yes, yes. Yes, thank you. I'm... Well done, Jones.
3: Ah, yes, yes, yes. That barrel's awfully clean, Jonesy. It really is.
4: Well, carry on, Wills.
3: All right, sir. All right, Walker.
7: Sir!
4: That was my foot, Walker.
7: Sorry about that, Mr. Mannering.
3: What a beautiful signet ring, Walker. It's all sparkly, just like Fairyland.
4: Fairyland? Just a minute. What's got into you, Wilson? And Walker, how dare you wear a diamond ring on active service?
7: What's wrong with it?
1: It's real?
3: See me after parade.
7: It's no good. I can't get you one.
4: That'll do.
8: All right. Pike.
4: Sir!
8: Yeah, I'm so sorry, sir. Shall I pick your hat up for you, sir?
4: Never mind. I'll get it.
8: All right. That barrel's come up awfully well, Pike. It really has. How did you manage to get those marks off?
9: Oh, I put a bit of harpic down and left it overnight.
4: Oh. How dare you introduce foreign matter into your rifle?
9: It's not foreign. Mum got it from Timothy White.
4: You haven't heard the end of this, Pike. Now, Fraser.
10: Sir! You need a flinch, Captain Manning. The rifle was nowhere near you, man.
4: All right, Fraser, that'll do. Yes, the barrel's quite clean. Can't say the same for your fingernails.
10: Well, somebody has to grease the hairs.
4: Ah, oh, Godfrey.
10: Good evening.
4: What do you mean, good evening? Why don't you shout, sir, like the others?
10: Well, Mr. Vanery, you know, I don't like people shouting. It's so bad for the throat, not to mention the eardrums.
4: Yes. But where's your rifle?
10: I don't carry one, sir. I carry the Red Cross haversack.
4: Oh, yes, of course. I'm sorry, Godfrey.
10: Would you like to inspect my thermometer case?
4: No, thank you. Well, Wilson, these rifles seem perfectly clean to me.
3: Yes. Look, but the wind has just blown in.
1: That's him, Constable. That's him over there.
4: Go away, Hodges. Can't you see there's a parade on?
1: Never mind about that. I've got the law here. Constable, I identify Captain George Mannering. That's him, the little fat one with glasses.
11: Are you Captain George Mannering?
4: Of course I am.
1: Go on, give it to him.
11: This is for you, sir.
12: Blimey, it's a blister.
11: What?
12: A blue one. A salmon.
11: Gah!
10: That's no surprise to me. I always knew there was something shady about him.
4: What's all this about, officer?
1: I'll tell you what it's about. A light was blazing from your office window for a whole hour, so you're up before the beak.
4: Now, this is obviously a mistake. I shall get straight on to my solicitor. He'll soon nip this in the bud.
10: Mark my words, Joe. Mannering's for the clank.
13: Hello, Wilmington on CARP post.
14: Is that you, Mr. Rogers?
13: Yes.
14: Is anyone listening?
13: Yes, I am.
14: Is anyone else listening?
13: Of course not. This is the telephone, not the Albert Hall.
14: Stay your hand against Captain Mannering.
13: Do what?
14: Stay your hand. Don't proceed against him.
13: I'm not proceeding against him. The police are.
14: Well, I don't think he's done it.
13: What makes you say that?
14: Well, somebody else might have left the light on by accident.
13: Listen, Verger. It's taken me months to nail Mannering. You keep your trap shut. Or somebody might start asking why you keep the church stirrup pump in your front hall.
6: Isn't Mr. Mannering back yet, Sergeant Wilson?
3: I know, he's still with his solicitor. Not that he can do much. There's no getting away from the evidence, you see. The light was on, and Captain Mannering is responsible for the hall, and so he'll be found guilty.
6: Oh, we can't let it happen, Mr. Wilson. We can't let our captain go to the stake and be pilloried.
3: Yes. It's not as bad as that, Jonesy.
10: He was the last out. He's guilty. He should suffer.
15: We all left together. I think we're all guilty.
7: Well, I look at it this way. Every man has his price. Let's get to this beak and straighten him.
3: Now, look, Walker, you cannot bribe magistrates.
7: Well, with money, no, but with scotch, maybe.
15: One of the magistrates is a lady.
7: All right, then. Knicker elastic.
9: Hey, maybe there's a crooked district attorney like Warner Baxter.
3: Oh, do be quiet, Frank.
9: It's the only thing I said.
3: Yes, all right, but just be quiet.
15: Surely, if we tell them we all left together, they'll understand.
6: That's it, Mr. Godfrey. We must all tell the same story, even if we purge ourselves.
9: And if that fails, perhaps we can rig the grand jury so he beats the rat.
3: Well, be quiet, Frank. Now, let's decide what we're all going to say. Now, it was the evening of the 7th. We paraded in the church hall as usual, didn't we?
6: Yes.
3: That's right. We left at 9:45, and Captain Mannering switched off the light in the office. Now, if we all practice this together, we should be sure of telling the same story. Right, off you go. It was the evening of the 7th.
16: On the evening of the 7th, we paraded in the church hall as usual. At 9:45, we all left together, and Captain Mannering switched out the light in the office.
6: 9:45.
3: Try to keep up, Jonesy. Now, once again.
16: On the evening of the 7th, we paraded in the church hall as usual.
6: In the office.
3: Jonesy, you'll have to get this right in court tomorrow, you know. Now, come on, once again.
16: On the evening of the 7th, we paraded in the church hall.
6: We all left together, and Captain Mannering switched out the light in the office. I got it right.
3: That's good, Ginger. That's good. It's awfully good.
10: Oh, six.
17: This magistrate's court's colder than my laying-out room.
3: You see, witnesses have to wait out here so that they can go straight into the courtroom when they're called.
9: Hey, hey, if you look through this door, you can see the court. It's just like in the pictures.
17: We know, Pikey. Now, all do your best to remember our story when you get into court, because they will try to make you say things you don't mean.
9: I won't squeal. They can pull my fingernails out one by one if they like. But I won't squeal.
18: Morning, man.
19: Good morning.
18: Morning.
20: You're all here. Good. I'm very touched that you should all turn up for me.
17: I have come to speak the truth.
20: Good. I hope we're all going to do that.
3: Your solicitor hasn't arrived yet, sir.
20: No. I discharged him.
3: Oh, dear. Do you think that was wise?
20: He wanted me to plead guilty. Oh. Well, I won't hear any of that sort of talk, as you well know, Wilson.
17: That's right, Captain Mannering. You go down fighting.
20: I don't intend to go down at all, Jones. I intend to win.
18: Hello. All come to say farewell, have you? Oh,
17: it's that awful man, Hodges.
20: Just ignore him, Wilson.
3: Yes, well, I am doing, sir.
18: I'm going into court to see the fun. Serves you right, Mannering, if they give you a month. You'll come off your eye horse, then.
9: Uncle Arthur.
3: Hmm?
9: If Mr. Mannering gets sent to prison, will Mum let us talk to him?
3: Oh, no. Won't come to that, Frank.
9: Well, she wouldn't let you talk to that lady who was married to the share pusher.
3: What? Yeah, well, it's altogether different.
20: Right, I'm going into the court now. I shall conduct my own defence and call on each of you in turn to bear witness on my behalf.
17: I shall tell the truth.
20: So you said, Fraser.
17: Good luck, Captain Mannering. I shall always have most happy memories of you.
20: Thank you, Godfrey.
17: And if you find yourself in a nick, I'll see you get it easy.
9: And I'll get Mum to send you a cake with a file in it.
20: Wilson, you can come in with me.
3: Well, won't you be calling me as a witness?
20: Oh, no. You're far too vague. The least solicitor would make mincemeat out of you. Come on.
17: Right. Let's go through it again, lads.
16: On the evening of the 7th...
17: Where's Captain Mannering? I must see Captain Mannering.
15: Oh, Verger, yes, sir. I'm afraid he's in court.
17: Have they sentenced him yet?
15: Oh, I doubt it. He's only been gone a minute.
17: Oh, then I may not be too late.
20: Well, here we are, Wilson. This is the solicitor's table. Mm-hmm. You sit beside me, and then you can hand me the pages of my speeches as I need them. There they are.
3: Good heavens, they're thicker than War and Peace.
20: Don't be witty, Wilson. It doesn't suit you.
17: Excuse me.
20: Ah, good morning, sir. That's Mr. Bone, clerk of the court.
21: Oh, good morning, Mr. Bone.
20: No need for you to say good morning.
21: What?
20: I'm the one who's being summoned, not you.
17: Be upstanding in court. The court will please rise.
20: Get up, Wilson. The magistrates are coming in.
3: No. Do you see who the chairman is?
20: Oh, heavens. It's Square.
17: Right. Carry on, Mr. Bone. Captain George Mannering?
20: Yes, that's me.
17: What are you doing at that table? Are you a solicitor?
20: No, I'm here to answer the charge.
17: Do you mean to say you're the accused?
20: That's right.
17: Well, you shouldn't be down there. You should be up there in the dock.
20: Oh, I'm sorry. I apologize to the court. I'll go there straight away.
17: Oh, dear Mr. Rogers, I can't stay silent any longer.
13: Hold on, Verger. Where do you think you're going?
17: The time has come. I must speak.
13: Sit down and shut up.
17: Hurry up, Mainwaring. Get yourself settled in the dock.
20: Yes, my lord.
17: Now, I think at this stage that I should point out that the accused is known to me. But I can assure you I shall show no favor towards him whatever. Now, you, Mainwaring, have you any objections to your case being heard by me?
20: Well...
17: Good. Let's proceed. Mr. Bone...
16: Are you Captain George Mannering of 23 Lime Crescent, Warmington-on-Sea?
20: I am.
17: Of course he's not. He's not a proper captain. He's in the Home Guard. He's Mr. Mainwaring, plain Mr., aren't you?
20: Well, I'm...
17: Of course he is. Now cross that out and read the charge.
16: You are charged under Section 3, Part 2, that on the 7th day of September, 10:32 p.m. in the evening... You caused an unobscured light to be shown at St. Alden's Church Hall in contravention of the 1937 Air Raid Precautions Act. How do you plead?
20: Not guilty.
17: Damn waste of time. Is anyone appearing for you, Mainwaring?
20: No, I shall speak for myself. I shall rely on honesty, fair play, and the integrity of British justice.
17: I see, yes. Do we have the solicitor for the police?
21: Yes, Your Honor.
17: Good morning, Mr. Wintergreen. Right, proceed.
21: I'd like to call Warden Adamson.
17: Call Warden Adamson.
0: Call Warden Adamson.
17: Call Warden Adamson.
9: Can you see what's happening in there, Walker?
7: Yeah, yeah. They've got one of Hodge's wardens in the box.
0: God, there's no doubt about it. Mannering's done for.
17: No, he's not. I'm going to speak up for him.
0: God help him.
2: And in order to extinguish the light in the office, we were compelled to break in.
17: I didn't quite catch that.
18: He said he had to break in.
17: Oh, he had to break in.
18: Reg, tell him about the 60-watt bulb.
20: Just a minute, Hodges. Do you mind not interrupting? He's the witness, not you.
17: Mr. Mayweary, stop chatting with your friends in court.
20: He's not my friend. He's butting in.
18: I was only repeating what he said.
20: What's it got to do with you?

0: chatting with your friends in court.
1: He's not my friend. He's butting in.
2: I was only repeating what he said.
1: What's it got to do with you, what he said? Captain Square's the magistrate, not you.
0: Will you both be quiet, please? Have you finished, Mr. Wintergreen?
3: Yes, thank you.
0: Right. Mainwaring, do you wish to ask the witness any questions?
1: Yes, my lord.
0: What are they?
1: I don't know.
0: What do you mean you don't know?
1: I don't know because I'm up here in the dock and my papers are down there on the table.
0: Well, go down and get them then.
2: What about the 60-watt bulb then, Mannering?
1: He told you to be quiet.
0: Mainwaring! I'm quite capable of maintaining order in my own court, thank you very much. Go and get your papers.
1: Yes, sir, right away.
4: Your Grace, I
0: that man at the back of the court there, sit down!
4: Yes, sir, yes, sir.
0: Now then, Mainwaring, have you got your papers?
1: Yes, thank you.
0: Well, where are you going now?
1: Back to the dock.
0: Well, stay where you are. You can conduct your case down there and then go into the dock for sentence.
5: Your Worship.
0: Yes, I'll do it to me. Yes. I mean the verdict. Verdict. Still the tongue, Still the tongue.
6: Wilson, don't sprawl all over the table like that. I shall need plenty of room to make my gestures.
0: Well, carry on, Mainwaring. Ask your questions.
1: Thank you, sir.
6: Now then, Warden Adamson. No questions.
0: Mainwaring, will you stop wasting the court's time? Right. Back to you, Mr. Wintergreen.
3: Call the Reverend Farthing.
5: Reverend Farthing?
7: Reverend Farthing?
5: Reverend Farthing?
8: Who's on now, Walker?
9: The vicar. Here, wait a minute. You'll never guess who the magistrate is.
8: Who?
9: It's Captain Square.
10: Cold sick. What did that say? Mannering will do time. It'll be the finish of him.
5: I'm sure Captain Square will behave like a gentleman and be quite unbiased.
8: Oh, gentlemen aren't always unbiased, you know, Mr. Godfrey. Lord Kitchener was a gentleman, but he was very biased. Especially against them whirling dervishes. Shoot them, lads, he used to say, and you can't get more biased than that.
9: Quiet, Jonesy, will you? I want to hear what the solicitor's saying.
3: Thank you, Reverend. So we have established beyond any shadow of doubt, Your Honour, that Captain Mannering is responsible for the church hall from 5 o'clock until midnight.
0: Mr. Wintergreen, please don't keep calling him Captain Mainwaring. He's not a captain. He's a bank clerk.
1: I am not a bank clerk. I'm a bank manager.
0: The same thing.
1: It is not the same thing.
0: Hold your tongue. Have you any questions, this vicar fella?
1: No questions.
0: You did plead not guilty, didn't you?
1: I did.
0: I see. Carry on, Mr. Wintergreen.
3: Well, since the evidence as to the fact of the light showing and as to the fact of responsibility has not been challenged, I shall call no further witnesses. The essential elements of the charge would, I submit, seem to be proved.
0: I quite agree, quite agree. Are you calling witnesses, Mainwaring?
1: Yes, my lord.
0: What for?
1: I intend to show that the light was extinguished by myself. It must, therefore, have been switched on again by some person or persons unknown.
0: I don't see how that's going to help you, but you better get on with it.
1: I call Corporal Jones.
5: Corporal Jones?
7: Corporal Jones?
5: Corporal Jones?
9: That's you. Come on, Jonesy. Yes. Now, don't forget your story. Yes, on the evening of the 7th, we paraded in the hall as usual. At 9:45, we all left the hall together, and Captain Mannering switched out the light. That's it. Right. Right. In you go. Go
0: right,
9: on.
0: Right, right. Leg, right, leg, right. Left, right, halt!
11: Ah, Mr. Jones, go into the witness box, please.
8: Oh, yes, sir.
0: Up, out,
5: out! Left, right, halt!
8: Where is the witness box?
0: You're in the witness box!
5: I am now in the witness box.
11: Thank you.
8: Thank you, sir.
5: On the evening of the 7th, we paraded in the hall as usual.
0: Just a minute. You haven't taken the oath yet. Mr. Bone, give him the card and the Bible.
11: Yes, sir. There you are, Mr. Jones.
8: Oh, thank you very much. Thank you.
11: Hold the Bible in your right hand and say the words on the card.
8: What card?
11: The card in your left hand.
8: Oh, I see. I hold the Bible in the right hand and I swear in the left hand. Well, the print on these cards is a bit small, isn't it?
0: Well, never mind.
8: Right, sir.
0: Just repeat after me.

0: Yes, sir.
1: I swear by Almighty God.
0: I swear by Almighty God.
1: The evidence I can give.
0: The evidence I can give.
1: Be the truth, whole truth, thank the truth.
0: Be the truth, whole truth, thank the truth.
1: Good, carry on.
0: Good, carry on.
1: Not to you!
2: On the evening of the 7th...
3: Just a minute, Jones.
1: Yes, yes, yes. Mainwaring will tell you when to speak.
3: Thank you, my lord. Now, you are Jack Jones, butcher of 19 High Street, Warmington-on-Sea.
4: Pardon?
3: You are Jack Jones, butcher of 19 High Street, Warmington-on-Sea.
2: I know I am.
1: And so do we. Get on with it, Mainwaring.
3: Tell the court what happened on the night in question.
2: Ah, now, let me see. On the night the 45th, we paraded in the light and I put the captain out together.
5: On the evening of the 7th, we paraded in the church hall.
6: I must object.
5: Not only is this gentleman leading the witness, but as far as I know, he shouldn't even be here.
1: Quite right, Wintergreen.
3: I must apologize to my learned friend. Wilson, be quiet.
1: Look, Mainwaring, I'm the one who tells people to be quiet. Be quiet!
7: Dear, oh dear, oh dear. It's like watching a man committing suicide.
6: Hey, what's happened to Walker? He's gone.
7: No doubt he has deserted a sinking ship.
8: I don't think so. He just said he thought he could fix the magistrate, and when I looked round, he wasn't there.
6: Hey, Mr. Godfrey. Hey, maybe he's rounding up a gang of mobsters to rub out the judge.
7: Oh, I do hope not.
9: Hold on, boys. He's in the witness box now.
10: Well, Your Honour, it's like this, you see. I came by the hall about 20 minutes after we left, and the light was off. And then I see it come on as I was passing later.
3: My lord, this is rather an unexpected turn in the evidence. At what time was this, Walker?
10: Well, it's difficult to say, really.
3: Why is that?
10: Well, you see, sir, let's face it, sir. I am a crook.
3: Oh, I wouldn't put it quite like that.
1: Well, what's it got to do with you, Mainwaring? The man wants to see he's a crook, let him.
3: But, Your Honour...
10: Captain Square's right, Mr. Mannering. For once in my life, I must be honest. Now, everything I do is pretty well against the law. And on this occasion, I'd been delivering a couple of illegal bottles of crooked black market booze to a secret address nearby.
3: Do you think this is really necessary, Your Honour?
1: Why are you trying to keep it quiet, Mainwaring? Are you involved in this black market business yourself? What? Must say, it wouldn't surprise me.
3: How dare you imply such a thing? Must I remind the court that I hold a position of considerable standing in the community?
1: And must I remind you, Mainwaring, that I'm in charge of this court? So forget your standing, sit down and shut up! And let the witness continue. Right, Walker, get on with it.
10: Well, Your Honour, if only I could remember the name of the geezer I sold the whiskey to, he could verify the time and the truth of what I'm saying.
1: Whiskey, you say, whiskey.
10: Yeah, two bottles. And let's think, he was a red-faced, military sort of bloke. Barked his words out, he did.
1: Really, really, yes. Bark, you say, bark, like a dog. Yes, of course. Well, now, on second thoughts, I don't really think the evidence of a self-confessed crook is relevant to this case.
10: Hang on a minute. I've nearly got it. It's an unusual sort of a name. It's got something to do with geometry.
3: Geometry? Triangle? No. No one's called Triangle.
10: It's not far off. Oh, dear, what is it? Oblong. Mr. Oblong. No.
1: Excuse me. I think an element of doubt seems to have crept into this case. I suggest we stop the proceedings and dismiss the charge. Don't you think so, Captain Mainwaring?
3: Good.
1: Glad you agree.
11: Your Grace, I can't stay silent any longer. I confess, I did it.
3: Shut up, Berger.
11: No, truth must out. I came back to the hall after they'd all left to do some work.
3: In my office?
11: Yes, Captain Mannering. You see, I'm writing my memoirs.
3: Your memoirs?
11: Why shouldn't I? No coward did.
1: There you are. there you are. I knew I was right. Yes, yes. Case dismissed. You leave without a stain on your character, Captain Mannering.
3: Well done, sir.
9: Well done, Captain Mannering, man. I never doubted the outcome for a second.
6: Yes, just like that picture with John Garfield, wasn't it, Uncle Arthur?
9: Well done, Captain Mannering.
3: Thank you, man, thank you. And never forget, this is what we're fighting for. Honesty, fair play, and the integrity of British justice.
8: Don't you worry, Mr. Mannering, I've got it now. I won't let them send you to the gallows. I shall give them my vital statistics, and they'll be forced to exonerate. They'll have to let you go, you see. Now then, on the evening of 1945, we paraded in church, and Captain Mannering put out the cat, and we all got lit up, and I never...
4: In that episode of Dad's Army, based on the original television series by Jimmy Perry and David Croft, you heard Arthur Lowe as Captain Mannering, John LeMessurier as Sergeant Wilson, Clive Dunn, Corporal Jones, John Lorry, Private Fraser, Arnold Ridley, Private Godfrey, Ian Lavender, Private Pike, Bill Pertwee, Chief Warden, Hodges, Larry Martin, Private Walker, Jeffrey Lumsden, Captain Square, Edward Sinclair, the Verger, Michael Seagull, Second Warden, Michael Knowles, Mr. Wintergreen, and Norman Ettlinger as the Clerk of the Court. The Brush with the Law was adapted for radio by Michael Knowles and Harold Snowd and produced by John Dial.
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11: Yes, it's for you. 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Keeps it moist and squeezy. That's right. It's a new kind of cat food. Moist. It's good for you. Like it?
10: New Cupboard Love. What the well-cared-for cat has for dinner.
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15: Sunday the 20th of July, bat and moth barbecue at Woodgate Valley Park.
14: Yum. Thanks to Jenny Middleton for that. Let's meet the teams this week. Will you welcome first on my right, Sandy Toksvig and Boris Johnson. Opposite them on my left, Alan Corran and newcomer Moira Stewart. Sandy, why shouldn't we bother our pretty little heads with that silly business of weapons of mass destruction?
16: Oh, well, because, you know, that's just ridiculous. That's people saying there was a point to the war, and there wasn't, and we must stop worrying about it. But it's all going to be all right, because Tony, who's lovely, has gone out there. He is lovely, and he's going to find them for us. They did actually find this week, rather pleasingly, a lot of anthrax. Unfortunately, it was in Maryland. And it had been buried in the 60s. And so there were weapons of mass destruction, but no one knew they were 100 miles from Washington.
17: Rumsfeld's new idea was that they probably blew them up the day before the war started. And I thought, what a sophisticated defence policy that was. I think they're coming, so we'll blow up the weapons.
18: I thought the best, explanation I thought was given by Jeff Hoon quite recently, which was he thought they'd probably been looted by people had come in the night and stealthily made away with them. And that, of course, you know, does throw new light on the main justification for the war, which was stop the weapons falling into the hands of the wrong people.
14: American Defense Secretary Donald Rumsfeld submitted for the first time the coalition forces might not find any weapons of mass destruction after all. Mr. Rumsfeld said the weapons of mass destruction may have been destroyed before the war began, or maybe they were secretly shipped out to Iran. Yeah, that's right, Iran. Boris, whose constitution is far from healthy?
18: Sorry, did you say my constitution was far from healthy? No, whose? Sorry,
14: Boris,
18: whose constitution is far from healthy?
14: Yes.
18: Well, there are many answers to that question, but the one you're obviously groping for is the new Giscard d'Estaing constitution that's been devised and is going to be imposed on 15 or 25 grateful members of the European Union.
17: Yes.
18: And it's a subject, of course, about which we, the poor British people with our tiny minds, are not allowed to have an opinion. This is not something that Blair is prepared to put to the people in spite of what I would call its extreme constitutional significance.
17: Oh, yeah. Very good, yes.
18: That's the answer.
17: Wicks will be very proud of you when they hear
18: that. I think jolly well.
17: Do you know what the French is for referendum?
16: Is it referendum?
17: Yes. I knew you were bilingual. I was just testing.
18: We've had 1,500 letters so far at the Spectator about this issue, which is more than we've had on any subject since. Well,
17: 5 per subscriber.
18: That is a gross underestimate, but I take the point.
17: It sells 60,000 copies, doesn't it, every week?
18: Slightly more, actually. You can't shake them off.
17: Great. Government ministers have come out in support of a draft European Union constitution and rejected suggestions it will erode UK sovereignty. Senior Tory David Heathcote-Amory described the negotiating process as a dialogue of death, or what's known in parliamentary circles as a meeting with Ian Duncan Smith. I should not record that. Boris Johnson is looking very unhappy.
18: Can't let that one through.
17: Moira, welcome to the news quiz.
1: Thank you.
17: Who is or isn't, according to which paper you read, coming out in support of a more liberal Church of England?
1: Could it be the Archbishop of Canterbury, who says that as long as homosexuals believe, they should be welcome to the church? He's come under fire from the rest of the world archbishopry.
17: We sort of changed during the course of the week, didn't we? I mean, at one point we said that gays had to be faithful. Don't involve clerics standing in people's gardens or shinning up lampposts with binoculars. What is fidelity and what business is it in the church to decide what is not faithful?
16: The general decision was that they were not going to allow gay marriages to be sanctioned, and that what they thought was that homosexuality should stay where it belongs, which is in the church choir.
17: This week, the leaders of the worldwide Anglican Communion, headed by Rowan Williams, have closed the door on church blessings for gay couples. Fortunately, the ruling isn't backdated, so Edward and Sophie are still officially married.
10: Come on.
18: He's just saying that to wind you all up, you see.
17: Listeners should know. Edward and Sophie Harbuckle, who have been...
18: If I could think of a way of getting round the anonymity, I would.
17: Alan, listen to this.

0: the new Labour anthem. Uh-huh. How true that is now as it was 6 years ago. Who's hoping things can only get better because the money men say it can't get much worse?
1: This is the Tory party.
0: It is.
1: And you've made this the anthem of the Tory party. It's awful doing this in front of Boris, who even as I speak is burying his head in his hands.
2: No, blast right ahead. I don't care. You say what you want.
1: But apparently they are broke. The Tory party is broke. There is no money. I don't know where the money has gone. They certainly didn't spend it on headhunters. But for some reason, the tiny till that was the legacy of John Major has gone, and they are broke.
2: Wow.
1: And I saw today that the Major is not being made a Knight of the Garter because he cocked up the sale of Britannia. And the Queen and Philip were very cheesed off. They had this boat, and they rather wanted to keep it. And apparently it was a furious row. And Philip shouted at Major, and Major cringed.
2: Unbelievable that the Tories should be blamed for the decommissioning of a yacht which Labour got rid of. It's absolutely, I mean, it's the genius of this party. I mean, how on earth have we contrived to be saddled with this one? I mean, rail track, possibly. But the Royal Yacht, this was a piece of petty Labour vindictiveness against the Royal Family, and somehow or other, because Alan believes what he reads in the newspapers, we're being saddled with it. I think it's monstrous.
3: Boris, do you ever get to the stage where you're just tired and you just want to say to somebody, do you know what, you're right?
2: No. And while we're at it, I want, if I may, very briefly to come back to the question which you seem to have wandered away from, the important the story, which was about the... Well, I want to grab the steering wheel and take us back to the question of why the Tory party is apparently, you know, low in the water financially. Of course it's absolute nonsense. It's 2 years after the election. Another election is 2 years away. You'd expect to... You wouldn't want people giving money to a political party now, would you?
3: No.
2: Ridiculous. But as the moment draws nearer, there will be a frenzy of cheese and wine parties. There will. Of innocent whisk drives, sparkling wine evenings of all kinds up and down the country, many of which will be attended by Simon and me giving loyal speeches of one kind. They will generate stonking revenues for the Conservative Party, which will propel it.
3: Are you going to have a bring and buy policy sale as well?
0: Independent auditors are refusing to sign off the Conservative Party's accounts because they fear it's no longer a going concern. The accountants have told the party there's not enough income for it to be viable, income being a technical accountancy word for votes. The Tories are finding it so hard to raise any loans.
2: That's not what they said on May the 1st. Yeah.
3: Are you like this first thing in the morning as well?
2: I feel someone's got it, you know.
0: We start round two with an extract from Boris Johnson's column in the Daily Telegraph.
4: Don't worry if you make a fool of yourself. Someone's got to. Bosses are there to be laughed at.
0: And that's thanks to Boris Johnson, my boss at The Spectator. Sandy, why has one polar explorer's champagne celebration been on ice?
3: Ah, this is Mr. Haddow. Or Haddow. Or, in fact, I think he just said hello by the very end because he was very, very stressed. His name is Penn. Is it short for something? Is he called Penrose?
5: Penn Haddow. It's Welsh, isn't it?
3: Is it? Well, that's the whole name, or half his name is Penn, and the other bit's Haddow.
5: It's the beginning of the Welsh national anthem.
3: He, for reasons I can't fathom, went on one ski swimming to the North Pole. And he took 72 days, and then when he got there, he hadn't even got any Kendall mint cake left. And so he sat on a tent on some ice that was melting, rather like a sort of large martini. But he's back now, and everybody said he went at the wrong time of year, and it's best, apparently, when you're going to cross big sheets of ice to do it when it's not melting. And see, to me, that's like Polar Expedition Rule 1.
5: Didn't you once do a polar expedition there or something?
3: I once canoed across Africa. Can I just say that I do not recommend this, okay? It gives you something I can only describe as trench bottom. I'd be laughing myself if it wasn't true.
1: Very odd about the Arctic and the Antarctic. Did you see there were two simultaneous submarine accidents this week? The USS Constitution, which is a nuclear submarine, was attacked by a polar bear and had to go back to Anchorage for a refit. And an English one called the Tireless was struck by an underwater iceberg and has gone back for a refit. I have spent a lot of money over the past 40 years buying the Navy stuff. In the event of a nuclear war, if Saddam marshals 4 polar bears and an iceberg, we shall be finished.
0: British explorer Pen Haddo lives on Dartmoor, became the first solo walker to reach the Canadian side of the North Pole. Haddo spoke to reporters about how he managed to miss the entire Gulf War. While I've been away, the world's gone mad, said the old Harrovian who just spent 2 months dragging a 300-pound sledge to the coldest place in the world. Boris, in the words of Charles Kennedy, what's the big idea?
2: I haven't got the faintest idea what Charles Kennedy's big idea.
3: But that's the point. Neither does he, you
2: know. I see. Sorry, this is Charles Kennedy is inviting suggestions from the public about what the Liberal Democrats might have as their slogan.
0: Yes, their big idea. What would you recommend?
2: It's a tricky, tricky one, really. What can you say?
3: They can start with, we're not insolvent.
2: I don't know. I mean, have your cake and eat it. They're pro-cake. Their policy on cake is that they're pro-having it and eating, pro-eating it. I mean, how about that? I do not know what the big idea of the Liberal Democrats is, nor do I feel it is my duty to try to discover it. And if I were to come across a big idea for the Liberal Democrats, I don't think I'd pass it on to them on this show or anywhere else. that's really my answer to you there.
3: You sit on anything on the policy committees for the Tories at all? I mean, it would be worrying.
2: I stand by my phone, you know, waiting for the call to serve. But, I wait, you know, I get up in the night and think perhaps, you know, today will be the day. But it hasn't come through yet.
1: Boris, how high in government do you intend to get?
2: I'm very glad you asked that question, because it's exactly what the whips have, you know, what they said to me.
3: That's interesting, Boris, because so many politicians, like Richard Nixon used to say, I'm very glad you asked me that question. Does anybody ever say, I so wish that hadn't come up?
0: The Liberal Democrats are hoping to become the main opposition within 2 general elections, according to Lord Razzle, Lib Dem spokesman for cheap tit and bum mags. Moira, listen to this. You're gonna...

0: Maura, where will we find the royal family next month?
1: This is the story about the royals, mm-hmm. who will be doing a royal walkabout on the 10th of June to give the British tourist industry a boost. Mm-hmm. And yes, they're going to go to Scotland and Wales and all over the place, just to encourage, as I say, the tourist trade.
2: Curious thing is, she's going to Legoland at Windsor, where there's a model of Buckingham Palace. Is there a Lego king and queen in it?
3: Yeah.
2: And Lego layabout.
3: The thing is, it's not been mentioned. Is it Lego? Obviously. The finest Danish export,
2: oh,
3: you
2: Danish.
3: See.
2: What?
3: Yes. And we, the small people of Denmark, we're very, very pleased. You call them models, we call them full-size houses. And I love the fact that she's doing something for British tourism by going to a Danish export. I think that is a very fine thing. It's had insufficient mention.
0: 9 members of the royal family are to take part in British Tourism Day to help the struggling industry. The British tourism industry has been badly hit by September the 11th, the Iraq War and foot in mouth, though Prince Philip has agreed to wear a muzzle in summer. Thank you. Alan, who is being prosecuted for high-speed delivery?
4: This is an unfortunate guy called Mark Ferguson, who drives an ambulance and got it up to 104 miles an hour for the ridiculous reason that he had a human liver in it which needed to be delivered quickly. And the filth grabbed him. It was probably... No, it couldn't have been the M25. It was 104 miles an hour. but he was doing it down some motorway. And was charged with speeding.
5: Have the police... Have anybody ever tried to stop a policeman speeding?
4: Bad thing to say, actually, Boris. I mean, that the MP for Henley, which is in the fiefdom of Thames Valley Police, who are the nastiest cops in the world, and used to say, have we ever stopped them for speeding?
5: Well, I just wonder what the law was. They do regularly go through red lights. Because I got stopped on my bike by a policeman and he'd just gone through a red light. And he said, you've just gone through a red light. And I said, well, no, you've just gone through a red light. And I thought his position was, you know, but he had anything worse than mine, since if he had hit someone in his police car, he would have done far more damage to them than I could have done with my bicycle.
3: Well, that's true, actually, because a three-wheeler, you can hardly hit anybody in all that.
0: Despite being caught driving at 104 miles an hour, Mr. Ferguson denied he was drunk in charge. And even if he was, he had a clean liver in the back of the ambulance. We start round three with a headline from the cover of the Sunday Telegraph magazine.
6: Is this the sexiest man in Britain? Colin Firth talks to Rebecca Tyrrell. Free seeds inside.
0: Thanks to Mavis Jones of Dorset for that. Sandy, listen to this.

0: Sandy, who's gone off the rails about dressing up?
1: This is a Eurostar.
0: Mm-hmm.
1: And what they think is that nobody dresses smart enough. I believe that unfit people should be banned from wearing fitness clothing.
2: Now that is a Liberal Democrat.
1: Well,
2: you to know that is a Liberal Democrat.
1: Well, I don't care. I think it's revolting.
2: I cannot
1: be doing with men in jogging bottoms who are flopping all over the place like a badly packaged set of wall sausages. It really
2: upsets me. How are they supposed to get fit? They've got to run around in something, haven't they? What are you saying? They run around in a suit the whole time?
1: I think it's fine to wear fitness clothing in the gym. And in my day, when you went on a nice trip, you dressed up and it was a little bit of a special thing. And that's the idea, is that we're just not going to have horrible people in lycra. And singlets.
0: French design guru Philippe Starck, who's in charge of Eurostar's £35 million revamp, has criticised the service's passengers for eschewing elegance in favour of comfort. Mr. Starck criticised people's tendency to wear purple jogging bottoms, green fluorescent sweaters and orange Nike trainers. He's now the target of Liverpool's first ever fatwa. Boris, why could driving in my off-road car soon be off-limits?
2: Ah, oh, it's not the brake on the Skoda, it's the other thing. Yeah, that's it. It is. I tell you what it is. It's the Liberal Democrats have come up with a policy to ban 4x4. What do you call them? Suzuki, sort of Pajero, Honda Patrol things, whatever you call them. That's their latest policy. And very feeble, I think it is.
1: I think it's very, very important in the dangers of Sloane Square to drive a 2.5-ton vehicle.
2: Well, why shouldn't you drive a 2.5? In fact, why shouldn't you drive a JCB if you want to? Why not?
3: What about eight-wheel drives, Boris, that go across whole of two carriages?
2: There is no law against having an eight. If you want to commute from Cricklewood in a juggernaut, that is your privilege. You may find it expensive and pointless, but it is your privilege. But I don't think it should be the business of politicians to tell people what make of car, what cc of car they drive in the city. That should be, if they want to make fools of themselves and drive needlessly powerful cars around town, that is entirely a matter for them.
1: Tories say bust that ozone. That's good. It's an anti-environmentalist policy, and that's at least a policy, and I think that's very, very good.
2: On the contrary, they are contributing. On the contrary. I'm not saying that I recommend you, that you all go off and drive, invest in these Pajeros. But if you do so, I want you to know that you are being altruistic because you are loading your petrol tank with a fantastic quantity of the most heavily taxed petrol in the whole of the Western world, and you are contributing to the exchequer and contributing to the building up of green programs of many kinds, one kind or another. And I think it absolutely monstrous to suggest that you are in any way being selfish or unfriendly. You are being cruelly punished by this government if you are so foolish, and I stress again, if you are so foolish and such a poseur as to drive a car like that in the city, then you are being cruelly punished by this government. But the only message I want to make, I consider it my duty to defend your liberty to be a prat in...
0: Solomon Baker, the Liberal Democrat environmental spokesman, has launched a cross-country campaign to ban 4x4 vehicles from urban roads. Defenders of the 4x4 claim they're the ideal urban family car. There's room for the kids, the nanny, the personal trainer, the lifestyle guru, and the divorce lawyer. Moira, when did the hail and rain fall mainly on the plane?
4: Thank God for my friend on my left.
0: Well, you're a newsreader. You notice it at any point.
4: Indeed, but I mean, not everything sticks.
1: Can we jump in before I answer?
5: You buggery. She's a newsreader. Let her read the news. There it is.
4: The reason that this story just flew out of my mind is that not too long ago in the summer, I was in a very similar predicament. This is a story of an Airbus that suddenly came into the kind of turbulence that you really shouldn't have to go through. Apparently, hailstones as big as, I don't know what, bombs attacked this plane and apparently dove in the nose cone and, would you believe, the pilot's windscreen was smashed. And it's just one of those things.
1: I liked the reporting of it because there were some fantastic drawings of what might have happened with, you know, people suspended under the kind of coat rack bit and people being sick and people fainting on the floor. And you just think, seatbelt. And on all those things that they issue out, you know, those plastic laminates that say, mind this, take off your high heels. No pictures of how to get yourself down if you have accidentally ended up in the luggage rack.
3: What's hail for? What, it sort of slipped through the meteorological net. What is the purpose of it? It doesn't do it.
2: You know, we just haven't worked out a use for it yet.
3: That's very conservative thinking.
2: There is somewhere. That's the problem. Somewhere
3: we know it's about
2: the man,
3: something.
2: And the somewhere out listening onto this program is someone who is going to invent a use for hail and a brilliant retail approach towards it.
1: There's another thing. You could be the pro hail party.
2: Well, what's wrong with that?
0: This week, giant hailstorms rained down on a flight from Cyprus to Manchester. One passenger said it sounded as if the plane was being hit by machine gun bullets. He thought they were coming under friendly fire from the US Air Force. The words freak and weather have not been heard together since Sean Lloyd appeared on I'm a Celebrity, Get Me Out of Here. Alan, your last question. Which bull in the china shop was running around like a bull in the china shop?
3: This is the GB antique. I've got to be careful what I say here, because I looked at the antiques this bull had trodden on, and they looked like those terrible things of blue tits standing in barbola grass that you can get with the Sunday Telegraph, or indeed the Spectator. A bull got into a GB antique shop in Lancaster, and it was so... I mean, a bull had been waiting years to do this, and eventually thought, oh, what the hell, there's a china shop. I'm a bull. It's what I have to do. And he flattened it. And then the police marksman came along and shot it and killed it.
1: Oh.
3: And there'll be a hell of an inquiry because the bull was only carrying a chair leg. It wasn't. But they just did it. And it's very sad.
2: I thought it was absolutely, it was a marvellous story. Marvellous. And I believe if you were a news editor, you'd want to how to follow that up, wouldn't you? And you'd sit there thinking, well, what can we organise? You know, a pig in a poke. Rat up a drain pipe.
1: Dog in a window.
2: Dog in a window. Dog in a manger. You want dog a dog in a manger? The photo of the snappers would be sent out. You know, we don't want a dog in a manger.
3: Dog in manger. Bethlehem shock is what you see. Haven't journeyed 8,000 miles on these three camels to give frankincense to a terrier.
0: A bull ran amok in an antiques market in Lancaster, causing thousands of pounds worth of damage. The bull was eventually trapped in an area of the centre and blocked in using two antique organs. Police had to pull out all the stocks to catch him. Before we reveal the final scores, let's hear the cuttings the teams have brought along. Sandy.
1: This is from the Times. It's to do with the congestion charge in London. A spokesman said that people unable to reach a call centre operator should use the internet, or if they did not have internet access, find a shop handling payments. Asked how drivers could find out where the nearest shop was, the spokesman said, look on the internet.
0: Forrest.
2: Now, this comes from Metro magazine, which is a thing that you get with Evening Standard, and it's a theatre review, which says, Daniel Kramer's acclaimed production of German playwright Franz Xaver Kurz's powerful contemporary classic Through the Leaves has made its way to the West End. Simon Callow reprises the role of the alcoholic factory worker caught in a destructive relationship with a woman tripe butcher. I just thought if you wanted a hot ticket, that's obviously the one. I don't know why it amused me, but it did.
0: An alcoholic factory.
2: No, he's the alcoholic factory where he's caught in a destructive relationship with the woman. I mean, I think it was harrowing stuff, I thought.
0: Maura.
4: From The Guardian. A concert goer is recovering after having his skull fractured by a flying sheep's head. The band Mayhem was carving up a dead sheep on stage when its head flew off and hit Per Christian Hagen, 25. My relationship, he said, to sheep is a bit ambivalent now. I like them, but not when they come flying through the air.
3: I've got an Australian moment, Simon, from the Blue Mountain Tribune. Jack Sandwell, a 56-year-old Murrungatta car dealer, has spent every spare hour of the last 5 years building a biplane in his backyard. He was due to make his maiden flight in it last Saturday, but as he tethered the trailer to his pickup, his wife, Carol, 54, ran out of the house and began hitting the plane with a meat cleaver. A neighbour who did not wish to be identified told your reporter he'd have reckoned old Jack would have had the sense to take it to the pictures once in a while.
0: Thank you all. Now let's look at the final score. Sandy and Boris did incredibly well and got lots and lots of points, and Alan and Moira got exactly the same number. Before we leave you, here's a classified ad from the Berry Free Press.
6: 15 tall ship models, £245. Large assortment of sailors, £50.
0: With that, goodbye.
6: Taking part in the news quiz were Sandy Tostig, Boris Johnson, Moira Stewart and Alan Collins. The chairman was Simon Hoggett, and the news was read by me, Vaughan Semple. The chairman's script was written by Lucy Clark, Dave Cohen and Simon Littlefield. The panelists' offers were trained by Marika Good, and the producer was Simon Nicholas.
7: If you're paying this kind of money for a car, you'd want it to have a touch of style, legroom, four doors, and all that. And if this is what you had in mind, you don't even have to pay that kind of money for the new Skoda Super Estel.
8: Skoda's new Super Estel puts the man in the street
9: and his dog
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0: then how much is that vase?
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2: Here, do you know something? 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
2: Ah, you can't tell the difference.
3: Well, I can. 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

Yes, you're absolutely right. Jimmy Edwards and Dick Bentley are back with June Whitfield, Wallace Eaton, Tony Eaton, the Polka Dots, and the BBC Review Orchestra, all inviting you to take it from here.

0: Ah, Bentley. I've been giving your theater some thought lately.
1: Have you then?
0: Yes, it's about your opening production. I can't help thinking that a one-man show would be a good idea. Economical and entertaining.
1: There's a coincidence. I've been thinking the same thing. A one-man show means no scenery.
0: No costumes.
1: No orchestra.
0: No actors.
1: Yes, an evening with Dick Bentley.
0: No audience. What I had in mind was an evening with Jimmy Edwards.
1: No dice. And what could I put on the bill? Dick Bentley fills the stage with Jim? Oh, no, Jimmy, no. If there's going to be a one-man show, I'm the man.
0: What could you do for 2 hours at a stretch? Well, I mean, you need versatility, talent, personality, a euphonium. In short, Jimmy Edwards.
1: Jimmy, if you give a one-man show...
2: Excuse me, boys.
0: What is it?
2: Would you be Dick Bentley?
0: Not for a pension, no. I would.
1: Leave my financial affairs out of this. Madam, I am Dick Bentley.
2: Oh, I didn't expect anyone so young.
0: How much does he pay you to say that, then, old girl?
1: I've never met this woman before. Now, what can I do for you, madam?
2: Well, I'd like you to meet Irving Powers, the celebrated character, actor, and monologist.
0: Oh, good heavens. Is he still alive?
2: Well, I don't know. I haven't seen him for 5 minutes. I left him outside. I'll call him.
1: I wish you would, yes.
2: Daddy? Daddy?
3: Go on, Daddy. Coming, Alice.
0: What an effort.
3: Yes, you're very pleased to meet you, Mr. Bentley.
2: Oh, no, Daddy, dear. This is me, Alice.
3: Oh, is it? That's funny. I thought you were Alice.
0: No, I'm Jimmy Edwards.
1: And I'm Dick Bentley. What did you want to see me about?
3: Yes.
2: You want to appear in Mr. Bentley's theater, Daddy.
3: Oh, do I?
2: Yes.
3: Oh, all right, if you say so. You got a part for me, then?
1: Well, we're not planning on presenting Back to Methuselah.
3: Oh, no.
1: The fact is, we've decided to do a one-man show.
3: Oh, good. Good. Just up my street. I do an evening with Dickens.
2: Just slip them on. Easy does it.
3: Yes.
2: Your shawl and your beard and a hook nose.
3: Right. Now, who am I?
0: Little Nell.
1: Little Nell with a beard?
0: Well, it could be Little Nell as an old man.
3: No, I had to cut out Little Nell. They said I was too sexy.
0: Oh, I bet you were.
3: Try again.
1: Tiny Tim.
3: No, of course it's not Tiny. It's, Alice, who is it?
2: Well, I don't know, Daddy, but I've always thought it's your baby.
3: Yes.
1: Anyway, it was very good for a man of your age.
3: Yes, good. When do you want me to start?
1: There's nothing we can offer you at the moment.
3: Yeah, you haven't seen Marley's Ghost.
0: Oh, no, we've seen you, haven't we? Eh? That's the next best thing.
3: Alice, me sheet and me chain.
0: Oh, no, he's going to dress up again. Oh, dear.

0: you. Thank you. We'll let you know.
1: I haven't finished yet. Ooh. There. What do you think? How was I?
0: Horrified.
1: Thank you.
0: But I think I can offer you a job.
2: Bentley, you can't present an evening with Jacob Marley.
0: I know that, but I want the Richard Bentley Theatre to have everything that other theatres have. And tonight, we're one stage further forward.
2: What do you mean?
0: We've got ourselves a theatre ghost.
3: Now we welcome the polka dots.

0: Now we present our newspaper of the air, the Sunday Type. As usual, first with the news. Take this week's front page story.
1: English cotton banned in Japan.
2: A tour of Japan is scheduled for Billy Cotton.
0: Films by Dillis Lejeune.
3: Last week, I went along to the Regal, Leicester Square, to see the evil-eyed, sex-mad monster. He's been the manager there for some time.
0: Book reviews by Binder.
4: 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It's called Recipes for Indian Curry.
0: And so to our main feature. And this week, we disclose the personal life of a business tycoon. As we bring you a glimpse of the financial jungle in the streets of the city, we present... Cheapside Story. This is the story of James Price.
1: I am one of the stock exchange prices.
0: A financial wizard with the luck of a Midas. Anything he touched turned to gold. James Price controlled his empire from a palatial office block in Cheapside.
1: All right, Waterhouse, clinch the deal at 5 million. Goodbye. Hello, Briggs. Do you accept my offer of 3 million? Good. I'll send you a postal order straight away. Hello. Oh, Bicknell, I have your letter. I can lend you 2 million at 5%, okay? Right.
5: Yes, Mr. Price?
1: Miss Rutherford, I gave you 6 months' tea money yesterday. Where's my threepence change?
5: I put it in your piggy bank, sir.
1: Good. Miss Rutherford, is Mr. Bridgewater there?
5: Oh!
1: Oh, he is. Good. Send him in.
6: Good morning, sir.
1: Come in, Bridgewater. Sit down.
6: Thank you, sir.
1: Bridgewater, did you see this in the Financial Gazette this morning? Here, look here. Associated Yachts are going out of business.
6: Well, I'm not surprised, sir. Their sales have been dropping off for a long time.
1: I think I'll put in a takeover bid for that firm. Send the usual letter. James Price requests the pleasure of your company.
6: Very good. And by the way, sir, that check from the rubber people, it keeps bouncing.
1: Oh. Right. I'll put that in the hands of my solicitor, Mr. Truefitt.
5: Yes, sir.
1: Miss Rutherford, do you know Truefitt's number?
5: Yes, sir. 1876-009.
1: Good heavens, is he inside again? Oh, well, never mind.
5: Oh, Mr. Price, there's a lady on the phone for you. A Mrs. Price.
1: Oh, put her on. Hello? Mrs. Price? What a strange coincidence. We have the same name.
5: I know. I'm your wife.
1: Oh, that Mrs. Price. Well, Deirdre, how are you? It seems ages since I saw you.
5: You saw me this morning. As a matter of fact, you even spoke to me.
1: Oh, did I? What did I say?
5: You said, pass the marmalade. Don't you remember?
1: Well, look, dear, do you know I'm so involved in business affairs? I mean, it's not that I don't notice you about the house. It's just that I don't realize you're there.
5: You don't have to explain. I know only too well that you put business first and I'm just a second fiddle. James, I've got to talk to you.
1: Deirdre, really, I'm far too busy. Incidentally, while you're on the line, there'll be one more for dinner tonight. My confidential secretary, Bridgewater. We have some work to do. Goodbye. You hear that, Bridgewater?
6: Yes, sir. I was listening on the extension. I didn't realize you were married, sir.
1: Yes, she's the second Mrs. Price, actually. My first wife, Ruth. She left me, you know.
6: I thought so, sir. One does get the impression you're ruthless.
1: Bridgewater... I am the chairman of this company, am I not?
6: Yes, sir.
1: And you are one of my employees, are you not?
6: Yes, sir.
1: And kindly remember, Jim does the funnies. Now come along, jump to it. I want those market reports ready this evening.
5: Yes, sir.
1: Miss Rutherford, order the rolls, will you? I'm starving.
6: I must compliment you on an excellent meal, Mrs. Price.
3: Oh, thank you. Do have some more chocolate sauce on your souffle.
1: Bridgewater, I've been going over the report and accounts of the Amalgamated Steel Corporation.
6: Yes, sir.
3: James, can't you ever forget work?
1: My dear, really.
3: You treat me as though I were a piece of property.
4: A very charming one, if I may say so.
1: Bridgewater, stop looking over the property.
3: Perhaps he's looking at me as a woman. That's something you never did.
1: I asked you to marry me, didn't I?
3: No, you didn't ask me to marry you. You proposed a merger.
1: Really, dear, it's too tiresome. I will not have these private matters discussed in front of my confidential secretary. Take it up with me later.
3: When, James, when?
1: I don't know. You'll have to make an appointment.
3: Oh, this is the last straw.
6: Mrs. Price, please, not the chocolate sauce.
1: Oh, oh.
6: Sir, you've got it all over your face.
3: Oh, I wish your business associates could see you now.
1: That's enough of your sauce. I'll go and get cleaned up.
3: Mr. Bridgewater, I'm sorry about this little incident.
4: Oh, it's quite all right. Tell me, is this the first time this sort of thing has happened?
3: Yes, usually I throw custard. I don't know if you can understand. You see, Mr. Bridgewater, I am a woman.
4: I had noticed. May I ask you something personal? Why did you marry him?
3: Oh, I don't know. I suppose I was attracted to him because he was a magnet. I might have known how it was going to be right from our wedding day.
4: Would you feel better if you told me about it?
3: Well, I wore a sweet little gown, trimmed with gold.
4: Didn't he say you looked beautiful?
3: No. He said I was a gilt-edged investment.
4: Please, please, don't cry here. Put your head on my shoulder.
3: Oh, I'm sorry. I'm afraid my tears have wet your shirt.
4: Don't worry. It's drip dry. Mrs. Price, tell me something. Do you love him now?
3: Oh, yes. I suppose in a funny way I do. Just now, when he was covered in chocolate, he looked rather pathetic. And I thought, beneath it all, there was a soft center. Oh, if only he'd just said... Oh.
1: Well, that's got the worst of it off.
3: Oh, James, I didn't want you to see me crying.
1: Well, I'm glad you are. It's reminded me. Bridgewater, get out that report on Associated Handkerchiefs Limited.
6: Mr. Price, how could you at a time like this? I refuse.
1: You what, Bridgewater?
6: I said I refuse. Now sit down and listen. It's about time you had a report on your own affairs.
1: But...
6: Don't butt in. You're going to hear what I have to say, you big, fat, bald-headed tycoon. You have no heart. It's just a ticker tape. You're so wrapped up in big business that you're losing the most precious asset you've got, the woman who loves you, the woman who'd do anything for you, the woman you don't even know exists. Take a good look at her. Yes, James Price, this is your wife.
1: Deirdre, is this true? I mean, he wasn't just making it up as he went along. Do you love me?
3: Yes, James. I do.
1: What a selfish, arrogant, egotistical, pompous old fool I am.
6: Here.
1: Shut up and... Deirdre, is it too late? Can't we make a fresh start?
3: We can try.
1: Then we'll take a long holiday. A 6-month cruise. Just the two of us.
3: Oh, James. Oh, but darling, 6 months is a long time. What about those business interests of yours?
6: Yes, sir. All those companies to be run.
3: They're bound to wonder what you're doing.
6: What shall I tell them, sir?
1: Tell them to mind their own business.
0: Now the voice of Tony Eaton.

0: orders, please. Now, come along, gentlemen. Come on, Al. Get yourself up out of here.
1: Here, give us a brown ale, quick.
0: Here, Mr. Plum, what's the matter?
1: Oh, dear.
0: Here, it's funny to see you come lurching in here at this time of night when you're generally lurching out.
1: I've been in hiding. I'm an hunted man, Ted.
0: Oh, they've been round for the rent again.
1: No worse than that, Ted. I got half a Savile Row after me.
0: What, the police?
1: No, the tailors.
0: Oh.
1: Do you know, for the last 2 days, I've been jumping at shadows.
0: You know.
1: The trouble started 2 evenings ago with Ron and Eph, as usual, absconced on the sofa in front of the fire.
2: Here in the firelight, seeing pictures dancing in the flames.
3: Yes, yes.
2: Ron, what pictures can you see?
3: I can only see one, yes. It's a fat, red-faced man drinking beer.
2: That's a funny picture.
3: It is, yes. It's last year's calendar.
2: I was thinking of imaginary pictures, Ron.
3: Oh. What can you see, Eph?
2: Oh, I can see a church and two little figures, and one of them's the bride. Who can you see?
3: That fat, red-faced man drinking beer. Oh, look, there's little blue flames creeping up his nose.
2: Oh, you've destroyed the mood. I could have sworn those two figures standing outside the church were you and me.
3: I don't think they were, Ed.
2: Why not, Ron?
3: We're sitting here looking into the fire. Besides, I couldn't go to church in this suit.
2: Oh, yes, it is a bit small for you, isn't it? Well, why don't you buy a new one?
3: I can't afford it.
2: Oh, I see. You're a bit short.
3: No, I'm the same height I've always been. It's the suit that's short. And I can't buy a new one because Dad takes all my dole money.
2: That father of yours, it's his responsibility to see that you're properly dressed.
3: Well, he offered me one of his suits, but nothing of his fits me. Neither does anything of Mum's. So, it's this suit or nothing.
1: Hello, hello, hello. What a lovely picture, I must say. Have you seen the fire tongs anywhere? Mrs. Glum wants to pluck her eyebrows. She lets them grow. She looks like George Robey. Now, on second course, I don't think I'll bother with the tongs. It'll be an improvement.
2: Mr. Glum, I must speak to you about Ron's attire.
1: Well, it's got a slow puncture. I told him, I said, blow it up.
3: Listen to it, please.
2: His clothes, his suit.
1: His suit? What's wrong with his suit?
2: Well, it is a bit old, isn't it? And anyway, green isn't Ron's colour.
3: It's supposed to be black, eh?
2: You see? Besides, it's so shiny, I could comb my hair in the reflection.
1: I don't know why you don't take advantage of that circumstance. These shiny suits are fashionable these days. It's that new material. They call it mohawk. I don't know what you're complaining about anyway. It still fits you, don't it, Ron?
3: Well, Dad, it's a bit tight when I sit down.
1: So am I very often.

0: You don't hear me complaining. No laughs from the little lady, I notice. Hey, can't you do a little alteration on the suits?
1: Well, I suppose I could let a gusset into the back of his trousers.
2: Oh, no, it would only run down my leg and escape. Besides, I don't like animals.
1: Oh, Mr. Glum, it's no use. You've just got to buy Ron a new suit.
0: Oh, you gone mad? She just stands there and says it. Buy him one! What, throw £3.10 down the drain?
1: Some way to get Ron a suit.
0: Well, I suppose we could go from door to door and say we were collecting for a jumble sale. Nah, that wouldn't do.
1: Oh, I should think not.
0: Well, we've tried it too often. Well, that's how we got the one he's wearing. Oh, that was a good suit in its day. Oh, they don't wear suits like that nowadays.
2: I do, Dad.
1: Well, how old is it?
0: How old, she says, is that suit? Well, who knows? Its origins.
2: You're confused.
0: Its origins are shrouded in the mist of aristocracy. They are. That's philosophy for you, that is.
1: Well, I say, from what's left of the shape, it looks Edwardian. Yeah.
2: Well, there's a label inside the pocket. Maybe the date is on it. Oh, no, it just says Josiah Flitch and Son Saville Row. By appointment to Edward the VII.
0: Is anything else on the label?
2: Yes, it says, your complete satisfaction, our aim.
0: Ah, that gives you some idea of how old that suit is. Nowadays, they couldn't care less.
1: Oh, I'm not so sure, Mr. Glum. My father tells me that this class of tailor would do anything to keep their customers happy.
0: Would they, eh? Do anything, eh? No. Oh, I don't know. No. Well, it's worth a try. Here, Ron, it looks like you may be getting a new suit after all. Now, look here, you wanted Ron to have a new suit, didn't you?
1: Well, yes.
0: Well, I'm going to get him one. It's only the atmosphere that's getting you down. This shop's more like an undertaker's than a tailor's. Oi, anybody about?
1: Mr. Glum, you're in a Saville Row tailoring establishment, not the 4 Ale Bar.
0: Oh, dear, I'm very sorry if I offended your sensibilities, Ev. Shop! Oi! Anybody about?
3: Good day, sir. Shall I be of service to you, sir?
0: Oh, I don't really know. Are you new here?
3: Well, yes. As a matter of fact, I am.
0: Good. Yeah. I've got a complaint, then.
3: Oh, really?
0: My son bought a suit here, and just look at it.
3: Oh. Oh, I'd rather not, if you don't mind. Are you sure he bought it here, sir?
2: Yes, it's got your label inside.
3: Oh. And when did you say he bought it, sir?
0: How long you been here?
3: 2 weeks, sir.
0: He bought it a month ago, then.
3: Oh.
0: Didn't you, Ron?
2: No, Dad.
0: He's quite right. I tell a lie. It was 6 weeks ago.
3: Oh.
0: Now, we're not satisfied with that suit. We think you should have another one in place of it.
1: Mr. Glum, how
3: could
1: you?
3: Well, Josiah Flitch and Sons had the highest reputation. Well, no, they've never had a dissatisfied customer. You know, I don't think we could have made that suit 6 weeks ago, sir. It looks quite 50 years old.
0: Oh, that's the substance of my complaint, you see.
3: Oh, is it?
0: Ron here, that's my son.
3: Right.
0: He just popped out for a quarter of caviar for our tea. And it come on to rain, and look what's happened.
3: Oh.
0: If we don't get satisfaction, the name of Josiah Flitch will be spoken of with disgust in London's fashionable clubland, what I haunts regular.
3: Oh.
0: What's more, I shall picket the offices of the tailor and cutter.
3: Oh, well, excuse me, sir. I must get guidance from above. I'll be with you in just one moment, sir.
0: That shook him.
1: Mr. Glum, you'll never get away with it.
0: Oh, yes, I will. Now, my boy, what sort of material do you fancy?
2: Well, I like that, Dad. It's cheerful.
1: Oh, Ron, that's a Royal Stuart tartan. It's for a kilt.
2: Is it? Couldn't I have a kilt, Dad?
0: Oh, don't talk wet. Well, with a kilt on, you'd look like a half-open umbrella. Oh, hello. Here comes the chinless wonder again.
3: Oh, sorry to have kept you waiting.
0: Oh,
3: ah, the managing director apologizes profusely. Asked me to say it will be our pleasure to build you a new suit, or if you prefer it, we will refund the money.
0: We'll have the money.
1: Mr. Plummer,
0: I've changed my mind. We'll have the whistle.
3: Yes, very well. Would you mind coming over here to be measured, sir? The chest, 24. Waist, 24. Hips, 24. Arms, 24. Inside leg, 24.
2: Here, mister.
3: Yes, sir?
2: These trousers are too tight. Esther was going to put a ferret in them.
3: How very bizarre. All right. That's your leg measurements. Now, could we have your jacket off, sir?
2: I'd rather not.
3: Oh, come now, sir. Let me help you.
2: No, Mum always undresses me.
3: I beg your pardon.
1: Well, it's all right. This is a special occasion.
3: Yes, there we are, sir. Oh, that's much. What an unusual way to wear your braces.
0: Well, he has to wear them crossed in front because of his sloping shoulders, you see. If that safety pin goes, he'll strangle himself.
3: The lining looks a little yellow and old. Oh. Doesn't look like the lining of a suit we produced 6 weeks ago, sir.
2: No, it was made long before that.
0: He's quite right. It was 7 weeks ago.
2: No, Dad.
0: Then, one more word out of you and I'll release that safety pin.
2: But I've just found another label. There's numbers on it written in ink.
3: Oh, well, you see there how you are, sir. That'll tell us the date it was made, won't it?
1: Here I am.
0: Perhaps we can come back later. The young lady's come over.
3: Just
0: faint.
3: One moment, sir. Just now, what date is it, sir?
2: It says here April the 1st, 1909.
3: Oh. So that's your game. Mr. Critchley, ring for the police.
0: Oh, you stupid boy. Quick, Ron, eh? Quick, run for it.
3: Oh, why are we running?
0: Never mind, Ron. Just keep going.
2: Oh, I want my new suit.
0: You keep running, Ron, or we'll both have a new suit with broad arrows on it.
4: 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Those involved are Professor Jimmy Edwards, Dick Bentley, and June Whitfield, encouraged by Wallace Eaton, Tony Eden, and the Polka Dots. Eric Merriman and Barry Tooker at the script. Your announcer was Douglas Smith.

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1: 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With Wilfrid Bramble as Albert.
2: They don't half look lovely lying there.
3: Here, wait a minute.
2: There's more in his than mine. Ain't fair. He's a socialist. Share and share alike. So here goes.

0: and Harry H. Corbett as Harold.
1: Here I go. Here I go.
2: Oh, what a lovely bit of stuff. Oh, definitely clean she is. With a little touch of a dark. God, I shouldn't have posters like that. I no wonder there's accidents. Let's have a closer look. Whoa, stop. Whoa, back there. Oh, dear, oh, dear. Oh, I'd sooner have fun in the sun with you, little darling, than old misery guts. Now, that is cheap, that is. A fortnight in the sun-drenched Mediterranean for £45.15. Yeah, it's all right for you. You get your oats when you get home. Yeah, yeah. £45. I'll have to have a look at my savings. First thing when I get home.

0: And here they are this week in The Holiday.
1: Hello, Ted.
2: Ah, there you are, then.
3: Yeah, you've been at my threepenny bits again, ain't you?
2: I
3: said you've been at my threepenny bits again, ain't you?
2: Who, me?
3: Yes, you.
2: Oh, no, not me. I ain't touched him. No, you got the wrong bloke there, mate.
3: Look, you can't tell me if I ain't gone down a bit. There was more in there than that last night. You know very well I've been saving up my threepenny bits. It takes months to get this much. What do you want to go and take them for? But if you want money, you can ask for it. You don't have to go thieving my threepenny bits.
2: I ain't touch your threepenny bits. What do I want to touch your threepenny bits for? I got me own threepenny bits.
3: All right, then. Let's have a look at your threepenny bits.
2: No, you leave them alone. They're mine.
3: Let's have a look at them. I only want to have a look at them, just to see how much you got.
2: No, I won't let you.
3: That's no good. I know where you keep your hidden treasure. No, it's not in a mattress. Not under the bed, and it's not in the old oak chest, neither.
4: Very near.
2: Yeah, you leave, come away from there.
3: You rotten, thieving old twit. Your level's gone up and my level's gone down.
2: Oh, I put in a lot this morning.
3: Yeah, I'll bet you did. And I know where they come from, too. You thieved them out of mine.
2: I never. I got him all for customary. He paid me in threepenny bits.
3: Ah, customer. Bloody boy. Come on, tell me. What object of art did he select from this priceless collection?
2: The old gas boiler.
3: Liar! They're still out there.
2: He's going to collect it in the morning.
3: How much did he give you for it?
2: £1.
3: In threepenny bits?
2: Yeah.
3: What's his name?
2: Oh, I don't know. Didn't ask him.
3: How many threepenny bits in £1?
2: 80.
3: Yes. 80. What's he carrying 80 threepenny bits about for? Hey, tell me that.
2: Perhaps he was collecting them to buy the boiler.
3: He gave you 80 threepenny bits for the boiler?
2: Yeah.
3: Half the boiler's mine. That's 40 you owe me for a start. I might as well take my share now. Thank you very much. 5. 10. That's 20. 30. 40. Yeah, that's more like it.
2: Oh, that's nice, isn't it? Pinching an old man's threepenny bits. That's nice, isn't it? Very nice. Just because I had more than you had.
3: Well, of course you did. And why? Because you've been thieving mine. My level goes down, your level goes up. I ain't putting up with that. And if you've been lying, if no one comes to collect that boiler, I'm having the other 40 as well.
2: No, you ain't.
3: And don't let me catch you thieving any more of them. You keep your skinny little claw out of there. You know I've been saving them up for my holidays.
2: Holiday.
3: I don't mind lending you a quid, but don't nick my threepenny bits.
2: All right, all right. Don't keep on about your threepenny bits. There's other things in life than threepenny bits, you know.
3: Oh, is there? Then what are you collecting them for, then?
2: Not for myself. I ain't selfish. Them's for the television license, so it don't come like a clout round the back of the nut every January. £5 a year it costs, you know. That's 2.5 inches of threepenny bits. You never give me anything, Georgie.
3: Me? I don't watch television.
2: Don't tell lies. You're always watching it. You watch it more than I do. At least I fall asleep halfway through. You watch it from Blue Peter right through to God Save the Queen.
3: Well, sometimes I may watch it, yes. But only because it's on. I mean, you've got to watch it, haven't you? Otherwise, you can't believe how bad it is.
2: You don't have to watch it. You can always go to bed.
3: Well, leave my threepenny bits down here with you. Oh, that's good, that is. Has anything come through the post for me today?
2: Oh, yeah. I forgot. Here it is.
3: Let's have a look. You've been steaming these albums.
2: I never touched them.
3: You better not, neither. I don't like having my letters steamed open, no more than I like having my threepenny bits all finched. Will you stop breathing down my neck? You are looking at my correspondence.
2: No, I'm not.
3: Can't I have some privacy in my own house?
2: It's not your house, it's my house.
3: Well, these is my letters, though, aren't they? You can read the address, I suppose. Look, go on, look. What it says, H. Steptoe, Esquire. Not A. Steptoe, Esquire. H. Steptoe. H for Harold. That's me. If you want to read something, read your own letters.
2: I ain't got no letters. No one ever writes to me.
3: Oh, God. Oh, you poor old man.
2: Here you are. Go on, have a look. Go on, have a look. Are you satisfied? Oh, holidays?
5: Oh, holidays.
2: We're going on holiday. Oh, that's good. I've been meaning to ask you about them. Time's getting on a bit. You have to book early these days. What's all them other letters? Are they all about holidays as well?
3: If you must know, they're my holiday brooches. I sent away for them.
2: France? Greece? Italy? Spain? Oh, what's all this then? We always go to Bognor.
3: Well, I thought we'd have a change this year.
2: But we've always been to Bognor.
3: Then it's about time we stop going to Bognor, isn't it?
2: What have you got against Bognor?
3: I ain't got nothing against Bognor. It's a very nice place. I just don't want to go to Bognor this year, that's all.
2: Yes, it's lovely there. Botanical gardens, Pets Corner, Ogham Park.
3: Oh, see.
2: They ain't got things like that in Greece and Italy.
3: You don't know half of what they got there, mate.
2: The air at Bognor. Oh, I feel marvellous when I come back from there. You don't want to go to them places. And what's this? Greece? Oh, look at it. It's falling to bits.
3: Peter, that happens to be a picture of the Acropolis.
2: What's that?
3: The Acropolis. Oh, that's famous, that is. Oh, you must have heard of that. The Four Horsemen of the Acropolis. I mean, that's legendary, that is.
2: Yeah, it sounds daft to me. Anyway, what about Mrs. Clifford? She's expecting us. Lovely boarding house she's got. Ain't falling down like this Greek lot. And her grub. Marvellous grub. Better than that Greek grub. When I was in France in 1914, I had that Greek grub.
3: Oh, God, 1914. Here we go again.
2: Load of old rubbish. You wouldn't catch me going abroad again. Not if you paid me £1,000.
3: Oh, well. That makes things a bit easier, don't it?
2: What makes things a bit easier?
3: Well, I have decided to go by myself this year anyway.
2: Eh?
3: I'm going on holiday by myself.
2: By yourself? Without me?
3: Yes. On my own.
2: On your own?
3: Yes. By myself.
2: Without me?
3: Yes.
2: Son, we've always had our holidays together. We've been going on holidays together since you were... That
3: I. Yeah, I know we have, Dad. That's what I mean. I think we ought to have a change. Do us both good.
2: If it's Bognor you're worried about, perhaps you're right. Yeah, let's go for a change. All right. We'll go abroad.
3: Look, Dad, you're making it very hard for me. Look, try to understand. You see, I said by myself. You see? On my own. Look, you see, Dad, we work together all year, don't we? We live in each other's pockets, don't we? Well, we ought to get away from each other for a while. Do us both good.
2: Well, I don't want to get away from you. I like going on holiday with you. I look forward to our holidays. I thought you did. We had some good times at Bognor together. Do you remember last year when we hired that boat?
3: Oh, look, Dad, please. Look at it this way. I'm pushing 40. In a few years' time, it'll be too late. Apart from when I was in the army, I ain't ever been away on my own.
2: Well, what do you want to go away on your own for? There ain't no fun on your own.
3: I'm hoping I won't be on my own once I'm out there. I'm just going on my own. Well, let me put it this way. I'm still young, see? But I ain't going to be young much longer. And, well, all the unmarried blokes I know, well, they goes away on their own, and they meet people their own age. Young people, you see, and they lock about and have a marvellous time.
2: I won't get in your way.
3: But you will, Dad. You won't mean to, but you will. You see, I want to go to Saint-Tropez.
2: San what? Where's that?
3: It's in France, down south, where Brigitte Bardot and Jean Shrimpton goes. Now, the lads has been telling me all about it. See, there's all these beaches, and they're packed solid with unmarried rumpo, all lying in the sun. Well, I want to have a go at it before it's too late. Well, I've got to go, Dad, and that's all there is to it.
2: I see.
3: I mean, it's not that I don't enjoy your company, but you would be a bit of a lumber.
2: So I'm a lumber now, am I?
3: Oh, you wouldn't enjoy it, Dad, honest. You would not down there. You'd feel out of place. Oh, it's very posh, you know. I mean, it's all little briefs down there. I mean, you can't lie about the beach in your braces with your trousers rolled up. Oh, they'd laugh at you. Well, I don't want them to laugh at you, Dad.
2: I see. Yeah. All right, son. That's all right.
3: Oh, well, I mean, look, supposing I did sort of pick up with a bird down there. I mean, I'd have to cart her about in the evening, wouldn't I? I wouldn't be able to take you along with us. You'd have nowhere to go. You'd be on your own.
2: I don't know old birds down there. Birds of my age.
3: No, it's all young stuff down there. It's all beatniks. It's not the sort of holiday for a man of your age.
2: Yeah. All right, son. I understand. I hope you have a good time.
3: Don't... What will you do then, Dad?
2: I don't know. Go down to Mrs. Clifford, I suppose. She's expecting us.
3: Oh, look, Dad, why don't you go somewhere else? Look, why don't you book up one of them coach tours? Oh, they have lots of people like you, people your age. Oh, you soon get chatting. I mean, you'd like that. Go up to Scotland or North Wales. Here, they stop at all the boozers.
2: Yeah. I'll think about it. Don't you worry about me. I'll sort something out.
3: Well, God blimey, it's only for a fortnight.
2: I ain't said nothing. You're old enough to make up your own mind. If you want to go by yourself, that's all right. It's up to you. I don't want to be a lumber. I'll get your tea ready.
3: I've got to do it. And surely you do see that.
2: Yeah, yeah.
3: Before I'm too old.
2: Yeah.
3: I've got to be free to move about, you see. I mean, supposing I went off to Italy with one of them potty birds. I mean, you wouldn't know where I was, would you? You'd be wandering about the beach at night in your braces, looking for me. The old gendarmes would have you in the nick as soon as look at you. Oh, it's the only way, Dad. Oh, I've got to go on my own. I think a coach trip up to Scotland would do you the world of good.
2: Yeah, perhaps it would. I'll be all right. It just takes a bit of getting used to when you've always been away every year with your son.
3: Yeah, that's it. It takes a bit of getting used to. That is all.
2: And then you realise he don't want you no more.
3: Oh.
2: It's no use looking like that at me, son. It's just that we older ones don't like to think of ourselves as ready for the scrap heap. Young people don't realise what it's like to be old and lonely. What do you want for your tea?
3: Nothing. I don't want nothing. Leave me alone.
2: What's the matter with you, then?
3: You've been and spoilt it, haven't you? I thought you'd understand. A fortnight, that's all I'm going for. A rotten, stinking, lousy fortnight. For the first time in all these years, I wanted to go away on my own. But now, you have to spoil it. You have to start mooching about like a rotten martyr. All hurt and miserable. Well, you ain't going to spoil it, because I'm going. It might be my last chance. I don't suppose I'll be able to afford it next year. I'm going while I've got the chance.
2: No, I ain't stopping you.
1: I bet you didn't have to take your dad away every year when you was a lad.
2: I never went on holiday when I was a lad.
1: Oh.
2: I never saw the sea until I was in the army. We couldn't afford holidays in them days, mate.
3: Well, I can. I've worked hard for it and I've earned it. I'll tell you what. I'll give you 15 quid towards your holiday.
2: I don't want your money. I got my own money, thank you.
3: Here you are. Go on, take it. Three fivers. One, two...
2: I don't want it.
3: Take it. Put it in your... Go on.
2: No, no. No. Don't waste it on me. Spend it on one of your new friends. I don't think I'll be going away this year. I'll stay here. Might as well be lonely here as lonely somewhere else and having to pay for it.
1: All right, then. Stay here. Stay here and mope. I don't care. I've done my best.
2: You don't want any tea, then?
3: No, I don't.
2: Right. Well, I'll be off to bed, then. I'm not feeling very well.
3: What's the matter?
2: Nothing. I'll be all right. Just had a bit of a shock, that's all. I'll be all right in the morning. I expect you'll want to be sorting out your arrangements. I won't disturb you. Good night.
3: Do you want me to bring you anything up? Do you want some cocoa or anything?
2: No, no, don't bother.
3: It's no bother. I'll get it. What do you want? Cocoa?
2: No, thanks.
3: Well, what then?
2: Nothing. I'll probably be asleep soon. I feel tired. I feel a bit aged all of a sudden. Good night.
3: Good night.
2: I'll see you in the morning. God willing.
3: We're going to have three hysterical weeks with him before I go. I should have gone years ago and stayed there. Well, he ain't going to spoil my holiday. Now, let's see. Oh, this lot wants a bit of study. Us, Costa Brava, Spain. Saint-Tropez, France. Italy or Greece? Well, I ain't heard anybody chatting about Greek birds, so they can't be up to much. I'll tear that one up. Yeah, Spanish birds is all right. But you can't go near them without their mums. I could take the old fella, I suppose, and pair them off. Nah, that'd be too much bother. Right, we don't need Spain. Oh, well, it's Italy or Saint-Tropez. Well, the Italian birds is bigger. Oh, in Saint-Tropez, they don't wear nothing. Oh, yeah, definitely. Saint-Tropez on me. Oh, yes, you can size it all up at the first glance. I mean, I only got a fortnight. I can't afford to mess about. So, Italy can go. Saint-Tropez, Trident down to Nice, a bus along the coast. What about digs? Kip on the beach. Yeah, I might find some bird with a yacht. Yeah, she takes a shine to me and straining. Yeah, those new briefs I got there, look, a treat. Oh, yes, and them Dean Martin glasses and a Frank Sinatra hat. I'll fly with me. I'll fly, fly, fly away. Oh, God, here we go. What is it this time? His legs, his heart, his lungs, or his guts? Look at him going away.
1: Shut up! I'm busy. Don't start that lark. I know what you're up to. I'm going away on my own.
6: I'm not well.
1: Hard luck. It's you what?
6: It's me up.
1: I thought it would be. It's about time.
6: It keeps me on me.
1: You better lay still and keep quiet then.
6: I can't get me breath.
1: Stop shouting, then you won't use so much.
6: I won't
1: no need to call him. I should think he could hear.
3: If he thinks I'm going up there, he's mistaken. I wonder what he's up to up there.
1: Harold! I'm going, Harold! I'm not joking this time. Why doesn't he answer? Me chest. Can you hear me, Harold? It's getting dark.
3: Dad? Dad? Are you all right?
7: Oh, God, Dad! Oh, Dad, don't lie there like that. For God's sake, say something. Oh, look, Dad, if you're mucking about, I'll wallop you. What's wrong, Dad? What happened? Oh, come on, Dad. Come on, stop playing about. Come on. Come on, this is no time for joking, Dad. I'm warning you. Now, if you're having me on, I'll... Look, if there's nothing wrong with you, it'll be the last you'll see of me. I'll skin you. So help me, I'll skin you. Dad? Dad? Are you all right? Dad?
8: How is he, Doctor?
9: Resting quietly. I've given him a sedative.
8: Is he going to be all right?
9: Oh, I think so. There's never really very much wrong with him, is there?
7: I thought so. I'll smash his head in.
9: Now, Carol, just wait a minute.
3: Well, you know very well he's a malingerer. I mean, he's always having you round here, and there's nothing wrong with him. Why don't you tell him there's nothing wrong with him?
9: It's like this, Harold. Your father's condition is not physical. It's a mental condition.
3: Yeah, I agree with you there.
7: You'll start raving bonkers!
9: I think we ought to have a quiet chat about your father.
3: Well, go on, then. How about a drink?
9: No, thank you. When does your father get these so-called heart attacks?
3: When he can't get his own way. That's when I want to do something, and he don't want me to do it.
9: No, exactly. Typical.
3: Here's your drink.
9: Oh, thank you.
3: Cheers.
9: Good health.
3: It's whiskey. It's my own blend.
9: Is it?
3: Yes.
9: Now, you see, Harold, your father's an old man. He's frightened of being alone. Common enough here with people of his age. You're the only relative, I take it.
3: Yeah, that's what I am.
9: Yes, well, there it is. He tells me you're planning to take separate holidays this year.
3: Yeah, that's what. I'm going on my own. It's the first time in my life.
9: I see.
3: Well, God blimey, it's only for a fortnight.
9: Yes, I sympathise with you, but old folk aren't rational about these things. He thinks you don't want him.
3: Well, I don't. At least not on my holiday.
9: Well, it's up to you. As a doctor, there's no more I can do. We've no medicine for loneliness, Harold.
3: But it's only for a fortnight. I only want to be on my own for a fortnight. I've been looking forward to this. Look, don't my elf count? I'll send him a card every day. 2 cards.
9: It's hardly the same thing now, is it? As you say, it's the first time, and I'm a little worried that something may happen to him while you're away. They can wish these illnesses on themselves, you know.
3: So I'm trapped. That's what it amounts to, don't it? I'm trapped. I'm doomed to be a nursemaid to him all of my life.
9: No. I wouldn't put it quite like that. After all, we're all trapped by something or another. We all have responsibilities. One day, you'll be old yourself.
3: Yeah, but I've been looking after him all my life. I ain't had time to get married and have kids to look after me. I will be on my own.
9: Well, that's my advice.
3: All right. I'll take him. I knew it'd come to this. I'll take him with me.
9: Good.
3: Now, what he's going to do in Saint-Tropez, I don't know.
9: Saint-Tropez?
3: Yeah. That's where I'm going. It's in the south of France, you know.
9: No.
3: No?
9: No.
3: No? Oh.
9: I don't think that's a very good idea. It's important in his present condition to have a contented mind. Now, he was telling me about Bodner.
1: Oh, no, not Bodner!
9: He's telling me of the pleasant memories he has. What good times you had together.
1: Yeah, marvellous.
9: Landlady's very kind, I believe. The food's good and the air's bracing.
1: Yeah, it's a knockout.
9: It seems to me a very good idea. Do him a world of good.
1: Have another drink.
9: Oh, no, thank you. Thank you, very kind of you, but no. Well, I must be off. You think about it, Harold. I'm sure you will do the right thing. Good night.
1: Good night. Until next time.
9: Oh, I see you collect threepenny pieces.
1: Yeah, as a matter of fact, I do. It's for my holidays.
9: Oh, good idea. Let me contribute. Have a nice holiday.
1: Oh, look at it coming down. Oh, well, it is our last day here, Peter. Do you want to go out?
2: Oh, thank you.
1: I think we ought to. I mean, we've been here for a fortnight and we haven't been out yet. Come on, fill your pockets up with stones. I don't want your skinny little carcass to be blown away.
2: I'm not going out.
1: Oh, yes, you are. Come on, get your southwester on. Let's go and see all the boats sinking in the harbour. And all them seagulls being blown about. Let's watch the rain come down the side of the pier. Cool holiday.

You've been listening to Wilfred Bramble and Harry H. Corbett as Steptoe and Son, with Colin Gordon as the Doctor. Written by Ray Galton and Alan Simpson. Adapted by Gail Pedrick and produced by Bobby Jay.

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2: Greece, God. I want a drink, but I can't be bothered to get up. I want to go to the loo, but I can't be bothered to go down the corridor. This is one of the universal dilemmas. So much has confronted all men since the beginning of time. Pee or not to pee, that's the question. No. I'll just lie here really thirsty with a full bladder and try and get to sleep. Smegging hell.
3: One more time and you get this. Do you hear? Don't think I don't mean it. One more time. Just one more. What did I tell you? I told you. Didn't I tell you? How many times have I told you? Right. What was the last one? New reek. So the next one will be a rutut, and the one after that will be a hanunga. 4 seconds. 3 seconds. 2 seconds. Now, Hanunga. No, that's wrong. You've gone out of sequence. Narik, Rutut, Hanunga. What's wrong with you? If you're going to keep me up all night, just do it right, okay? Squilicle? Where did Squilicle come from? He's new.
2: Oh, that's better. Kill two birds with one shower.

0: Oh, my goodness. It's Princess Leia. The Skywalker went that way, Mom.
1: What?
0: It's nearly 1 a.m., Mom. What are you doing up?
1: Looking for someone to kill. Care to volunteer?
0: Oh, can't sleep.
1: Have you ever listened to those clap-clap old pipes? Nureeking, then retutting, then just when you expect them to nureek again, they squeal lucal. It's enough to make a perfectly sane person crazy.
0: It's quite amazing the number of people those pipes have driven to the very brink of psychosis. Mr. Lister spent the night in there once, and he ended up trying to suffocate himself to death with an onion sandwich.
1: This is a boy's fridge. Women would never have fridges like this. Chill trainers, it just wouldn't happen.
0: What would you say to a glass of drinking chocolate?
1: I'd say, glass of drinking chocolate, get me out of here. I can't live like this. I need a bath. I hate showers. I've always hated showers. Ask anyone who knows me what I hate, and do you know what they'll say?
0: You hate showers?
1: You see, even you know, and you hardly know me. I need a bath. I need sleep. I need clothes. I need cottage cheese with pineapple chunks in.
0: Oh. Well, the next space corps ship we come across, Mom, I'm sure we'll find some supplies.
1: I mean, I knew when I joined the Corps it would be tough in deep space. I accepted shopping was unlikely. But then I lost my crew, my ship, and I ended up here with a fridge full of trainers, two sets of clothes and pipes that squealuka when they shouldn't you reek. I mean, I've tried, I really have tried to fit in. I even tried learning what offside was.
0: Mom, please, I've never had to comfort a crying woman before. I'm not familiar with the technique. Hang on, just processing. Oh, who is he? Oh, well, don't worry, ma'am. I know the drill now.
1: What are you doing? Get off me!
0: The Heimlich maneuver, ma'am. I believe it helps women stop crying.
1: People judging you, idiot.
0: No, I think you're wrong, Mom.
1: I'm not wrong. You've just got a corrupted file in your database.
0: Well, then, why have you stopped crying?
1: Well, because it's really hard to cry when someone's trying to do the Heimlich maneuver on you. It really puts you off.
0: But you're not crying, though.
1: Well, no.
0: So it worked?
1: No, it didn't work. It just... Oh, shut up. Where did it all go wrong? My life started off so promisingly. Rich parents, good school, pony named Trumper. How did I end up like this? On a ship where the fourth most popular pastime is going down to the laundry room and watching my knickers spin dry.
0: No, that is not true. No one has ever done that.
1: That's only because they don't know when you wash them. A couple of posters and a trailer before the world's stupidest stuntman video. And take it from me, that laundry room will be packed.
0: Oh, I think you're doing Mr. Lister and the cat a great disservice, Mom. A great, great disservice.
2: Wow. This is the best load yet.
3: Just for the record, I'd like to repeat that I'm only here because I can't sleep. So this had to do some of me laundry and help out Crichton.
2: Yeah.
3: I'm not here because I'm a sad and lonely person who's entertained by women's underwear spin drying.
2: My God, a G-string. Where? I missed it. I swear, it was black and really, really small.
3: I'm too mature for this. I'm just going to sit here and read me comic.
2: Oh, buddy, this is a great show tonight. I may even write a fair letter to the washing machine company.
3: Sometimes I'm really ashamed to be with you. You're completely out of order, do you know that?
2: Since when did you get so mature?
3: Mature for ages, mate.
2: Oh, yeah?
3: Yeah.
2: You're just pretending to be mature, because that's your plan to get Officer Bud Babe to fall for you. Everybody knows that.
3: Go and stick an egg up your nose.
2: It's true.
3: Isn't true.
2: It is.
3: It isn't.
2: It is. Isn't.
3: It is. Isn't.
2: It is. Isn't.
3: It is. Isn't. It is. Isn't.
2: What are you arguing about?
3: About me being really mature.
0: I'm looking all over you, sir. Why aren't you in bed?
3: The heating system's gone bonkers.
0: Why, what's up? Oh, it appears life on board ship is getting Miss Kachansky down, sir. She's in the midships now, throwing knives into the wall and shouting abuse at the fridge for not having any low-fat yogurts.
4: What's the problem?
0: It's not helped by the fact that her sleeping quarters are next to the sewage processor. You know how noisy those pipes are, sir.
4: We'll relight them first thing in the morning.
0: Oh, it's not just she can't sleep, sir. It's everything. Not being able to have a bath, no cottage cheese, no the thermostat! I swear I set the correct program. Oh. Who on earth is going to tell her? I mean, who?
5: Right. How are you sat with him?
1: Great. Having a ball.
5: We'll fix those pipes.
1: If you could just make them go Nareek every time without any squealicles, I'd be so grateful.
5: You stopped them completely?
1: Oh, no, I've been spoilt. Brought up in the trenches part of Glasgow.
5: Yeah, the Gorbals, you said?
1: 11 years in cyber school. Perfect computer-generated setting. With perfect CG teachers and perfect CG friends. Now I can't even have a bath.
5: Come on, come with me. I've got something to show you.
3: You take my quarters tonight, and I'll have yours. I've cleaned out an old retro housing and filled it with water.
1: I don't know what to say.
3: And I, found this on that derelict. Saving it for your birthday. There's some makeup in there, too.
0: I can't find her anywhere, sir. I've been searching high and low. Oh, Mom, I didn't spot you there.
3: Chris is sleeping in my quarters tonight, Crichton.
0: In your quarters, sir?
3: Yeah, she's gonna have a nice hot bath.
0: In here? Without clothes on?
3: Well, convention dictates, probably, yeah. Crichton, me and Chris have been having a talk, and we think it'd be better all round if you leave.
0: Sir?
3: Well, as you probably know, we're planning on settling down together. It started that night you had a bath in my quarters, remember?
6: We've got you this leaving present.
0: A keyring.
3: With a seal in it.
6: For Crichton.
0: But you spelled Crichton with a K.
6: Oh, don't make a fuss. Now, I've packed all your heads. They're in the bag.
3: You know what it's like, man. It's the fourth law of the universe. You settle down with a woman, and the first thing they do is systematically set about getting rid of all your mates. The castmates.
6: I've been packing his bag for over 3 weeks.
3: So you want to be a proper couple and have lots of dinner parties. And I think I've reached the age now where I really should be wearing clogs.
6: And you see, we're all a bit embarrassed of you because you've got a funny-shaped head.
3: You're not human, are you? You're a robot.
6: Yeah.
3: Oh, hi, you're early. Come in.
1: Great to see you.
7: I've just seen the future.
8: I'm afraid Mr. Lister has shrunk your uniform, Mom. You only have one left now.
1: Never mind.
8: Aren't you mad?
1: I'm too tired to be mad. I just want to have my bath and get some sleep.
8: Right. I'll be going then. Going? After all these years, I'll be going.
7: You all right, Kranz?
8: Never been better, thank you, sir. A key ring with a C on it. Unbelievable. Thank you, with a capital R.
1: What's eating him?
3: I don't know. I'll find out later.
1: Thanks for this. I really appreciate it.
3: Hey, no bother.
1: See you in the morning.
3: Right. Well, I'll be going then.
1: Yeah. Night.
3: Right, I'll go.
1: Yeah. See you tomorrow.
3: Tomorrow, right. If you need anyone to scrub your back or anything, don't hesitate to call. I can be here in 20 seconds.
1: I won't.
3: Night then.
1: Night.
3: Night.
1: What was that?
3: Hang on a minute. I've got a torch somewhere. What the hell's happening?
8: The generator's down, sir. I was just adjusting the thermo settings and it overloaded. Give it a few seconds and the emergency backup will kick in. Thank goodness. I'll look into it immediately, sir.
3: There goes the backup. Now everything's dead.
2: How come the door's closed?
3: When the backup goes down, the doors always lock. Prevent fire, reinforce hull integrity.
2: So what's steering this crate? Is autopilot down too?
8: Everything's down. Oh, I wish I'd been more careful.
2: You mean this ship's carooming out of control through space with absolutely zero expertise at the helm?
6: No change there, then.
3: We've got to refire the backup generator.
8: The only way to get to the backup is through the service ducts.
2: The what?
8: 2 miles of ventways that wind their way through the ship like intestines. There should be a hatchway in your shower, sir.
2: How long is that going to take?
8: 6 hours, maybe more.
2: 6 hours?
8: Are you okay, sir?
3: Fine, yeah. Yeah.
6: The reading said last night that there was going to be a meteor storm coming in directly ahead, but it won't hit us for at least 12 hours.
8: We should gather up some supplies, a little food, as much water as we can carry, and maybe even that magnetic fishing game.
6: Okay, let's go.

0: so damn hot I can barely breathe. It's like being stuck in a sauna with a fat man on your face.
1: Oh, that feels so good. The walls are closing in.
2: You okay, sir?
1: I need to take a break. I need air.
3: He's claustrophobic. Didn't you guys know?
1: I'm all right when I know I can get out. But now we're out in the middle somewhere. Can't breathe.
2: Have a drink, sir.
3: Okay, take a look around. See if we can unscrew one of the ceiling hatches. Drop back down into the ship somewhere.
1: Let's go. The road's closed. Choking.
3: Here, drink some of this. You just need something to take your mind off it. I wonder why Dave, my Dave, wasn't claustrophobic.
1: Oh, thanks, Chris. That's really helping. Now is not a good time to tell me how great your boyfriend is, okay?
3: He wasn't my boyfriend. Not really.
1: What?
3: No, we were just good friends.
1: No, but you said...
3: I just didn't want to look like some sad loser when we first met. So I asked him to play along.
1: You weren't going out with him?
3: It wasn't my type.
1: But he was well-dressed, neat, sophisticated, sensitive. You're so damn picky. Why wasn't he your type?
3: He was gay.
1: You see, picky. He wants to be absolutely perfect before you're in... What did you say?
3: He was gay.
1: Gay?
3: Yes.
1: Are you saying I'm gay in an alternative dimension?
3: Yes.
1: Me?
3: That's why we only dated for a couple of weeks. It was sort of his final attempt at trying to work things out.
1: Wait a minute. You don't think... Now, hang on. I'm completely straight, okay? I couldn't possibly be gay. I can't grow a big moustache for starters. That's kind of what just grows in little clumps.
3: Dave, shut up.
1: I'm just saying.
3: I really miss him. He was great. Sometimes we used to go to bed together, and he'd just hold me, make me feel everything was okay.
1: Really? Well, actually... Now, what am I thinking of? I am not gay.
3: There's no need to make such a big deal about it.
1: But I am not.
3: Back on Red Dwarf before the accident, I had loads of gay friends.
1: Yes, so did I.
3: Yeah?
1: Yeah.
3: Real friends that you were really close to?
1: Yeah.
3: Name one.
1: Okay, what about... Bent Bob?
3: Bent Bob?
1: Yeah, little guy, bad trooper, used to work in catering.
3: That's what you used to call him, is it? Hey, Bent Bob, how's it going, mate?
1: What's his nickname? It was affectionate. I mean, obviously he only ever used it behind his back. He used to go to poker school, nice bloke.
3: And he was one of your really good friends, was he?
1: All right, I admit I haven't had many gay friends.
3: Yes, you have. You just haven't known they were.
1: Who?
3: Well, I can only speak for my reality, but on our ship, Todd Hunter.
1: Todd Hunter?
3: Yeah.
1: He was married.
3: So?
1: He had kids.
3: So?
1: He used to fool around, slept with women.
3: That doesn't mean anything.
1: Yes, it does. Hang on a minute. This is garbage, isn't it? You just made it all up to take my mind off being stuck in here. You're not really a sad loser after all, are you? God, I found that really attractive as well. Maybe you're all kind of superior and macho. Not that I don't usually feel macho, because I do.
3: Here, have another drink, hetero boy.
1: So you're Dave, isn't he? Yeah, swimbag.
4: We found a grill about 20 meters down on the right, which drops down into a supply room. We can't get through to unscrew the fastening bolts, but Mom, with smaller hands, you might enjoy better luck.
3: Will you be okay?

0: With smaller hands, you might enjoy better luck.
1: Will you be okay?
0: Leave it to me. I'll be okay. Drink. Boy, is it cramped. I tell you, if I was dead, you most certainly could not swing me around in here.
2: Cat?
0: Talk about cooped up.
2: Cat?
0: Oh, sorry. Not supposed to talk about that, right? So how do you get to be claustrophobic? Are you born that way, or is it because you're kind of sissy?
2: Sissy?
0: Yeah?
2: Yeah. Now, can we just change the subject, please?
0: So how come you didn't get it when we was in that tunnel, when all the water...
2: I don't always get it, okay? Just sometimes. I know that I can't get out. Maybe something to do with blood sugar.
0: How come you get it at all, though?
2: I was 17, working in the Mega Mall, part-time as a trolley parker. After a couple of months, I fell in love with cashier number 4. She was 22, with cooter behind her, bacon counter eyes. There's just something about the way she held her pricing gun that made me crash my trolleys. We started seeing each other in the stock room at break time.
0: She gave you claustrophobia? I didn't think you could get it like that.
2: She was Martin's ball bloke who used to serve the fish. 10 years older than him. He was more interested in this amateur dramatics group he used to run than him. One evening, we were both on the late shift, and we snuck into the stock room, started making love on a box of tinned asparagus. After a couple of minutes, about halfway through, I was 17. She locked up and said there's something at the door, so I jumped into this wooden packing crate. It was him. He asked what the hell she was doing lying on a box of reduced indented veg with no kit on. She said she was trying to get an all-over tan from the light bulb. Was that another? He sealed me up in the box and said he was going to drop me in the canal. Drove me out there. I was screaming at him, pleading, let me out. I promised him anything so I'd never see him again. Just let me out. In the end, he relented. And I heard the box being opened. And I stepped out, bollock naked, right in the middle of the bootle player's amateur production of The Importance of Being Earnest.
0: Boy, that's enough to freak anyone out.
3: I had no idea Mr. Lister was claustrophobic. Why did he never mention it?
1: Well, it's probably not something he feels comfortable talking about.
3: He's told me about everything else about his life.
1: Not everything, Crichton.
3: Absolutely, ma'am.
1: Everything?
3: Before you arrived, nights were long and dull. Cheese, slice, snap can only entertain for so long.
1: So what did he tell you about me?
3: Oh, absolutely everything, ma'am. I don't think he missed a single detail.
1: You mean he told you about the rusty gate?
3: Oh, the rusty gate. That was one of the first things he told us. Yeah, we all had a good laugh about that.
1: That? He told you that I make a sound like a rusty gate when I'm making love? He told you that?
3: No, he told us his grandma once had a rusty gate, and he helped fix it.
1: And that gave you a good laugh?
3: Well, like I say, ma'am, nights were long and dull. We were glad of the anecdote.
1: So he didn't... Just shut up, okay? I never said that.
3: Allow me a second, ma'am. Just cross-filing that story under B for blackmail and A for anecdote. Subcategory S for so funny you'll laugh till you're sick.
1: Look, Whipstand Head, me and Dave, it's all in the past.
3: In which case, ma'am, why does he keep looking at you in the same way a starving man would look at a packet of roasted peanuts?
1: Well, it's because...
4: It's because, ma'am, he can't wait to get the wrapper off and taste the salty goodness.
1: That's his problem. I'm accounted for.
4: What about the way you look at him?
1: What way?
4: I've seen the way.
1: What way?
4: Like he's a pot of cottage cheese with pineapple chunks in.
1: How can you say that? I have never looked at him like he's a pot of cottage cheese with pineapple chunks in. Maybe once or twice plain cottage cheese, but never, ever with pineapple chunks in. Never. Never. Have I?
0: What's that?
2: What's what?
0: Can't you hear it yet? Like a roaring noise.
2: A roaring noise?
0: Like a watery kind of roaring noise.
2: I can't hear a thing.
0: It's like water roaring down, say, a passageway. In a kind of
2: roaring.

0: what the hell it is.
1: Hey, where are you going?
2: Chris, Triton, recycle water. Every 4 hours, the duckways get backwashed.
0: You know what? I think I just solved the water and roaring noise problem.
2: Come on!
0: I ain't going with you.
2: Why not?
0: That's where the water's coming from. You can be really dumb sometimes, you know what?

0: What's that?
1: What's what?
0: That noise.
2: Yeah, what noise? Is it a roaring, watery kind of noise?
0: No, not that noise. This is a different kind of noise.
2: Is it a sort of cat being smacked on the head by a smegged off Lister's fist kind of noise?
0: It's a sort of swirly, windy, water drying, hurricane-y kind of noise.
2: A swirly, windy, water drying, hurricane-y kind of noise. The dryer! The vents get dried after the backwash!
0: Here it comes.

0: This should help, sir. Take away the rising panic.
1: What is it?
0: There was a first aid box in the supply store. Lemoplathinamine catharolite. Well done, Mom.
2: According to my reckoning, we should be halfway across B deck by now.
3: What is this place hot? Satan could come here on his window break.
4: Hang on. How come it's getting hotter when the generators are packed in? Should be getting colder, shouldn't it?
5: Mom, that meteor storm you said we were heading towards, what direction was it in?
2: Dead ahead.
5: Anything else in the vicinity?
2: To the west there is a sun, but that's about it.
5: I think we've been knocked off course. Probably due to the initial impact of the generators going down. I think we're heading straight into that sun. And it's all my fault.
4: Right, man, it's not your fault.
5: It is.
4: It isn't. You were just adjusting the thermo settings and it overloaded.
5: I did it on purpose. I typed in the override code on the access panel in the corridor.
4: What?
5: I don't know what to say. I didn't realize it would be so dangerous.
4: Right, Mom, what made you do it?
5: I really can't remember.
3: What do you mean you can't remember?
5: I'd really rather not say it out loud. It might sound a bit silly.
2: Say it.
5: I didn't want you to have a bath, Mom. Well, you wouldn't be one of those no-clothes baths, and Mr. Lister would scrub your back, and before we know what's going on, he's wearing clogs and you're having gelfs round to dinner. To me, I'd have been on my own again.
2: Oh, Crichton.
5: I was just so scared.
4: Come on, we've got no time to waste. Let's get the hell out of here.
5: But we're not going to make it, sir. Yes, we are.
2: Ow.
5: I'm going to catch some sand.
4: Okay, here it comes.
3: Tell me again. How'd you hang 10?
4: Just get in position. Hear it?

0: God we made. Oh, God!
1: How? How?
0: Oh,
1: that's it, we're fried. Unless someone's got some really terrific sunblock cream.
0: Not necessary, Mom. I excluded the doors from the shutdown override in case anything happened.
2: You mean we spent the night crawling from one end of this ship to God knows where and back for absolutely no reason?
0: It was all pointless. You put me through that nightmare when we could just walk out that door at any moment. Well, if you'd excuse us, we've got some serious reversing to do. But we'll talk about this over a cup of coffee and a hot branding iron.
1: Well, night.
3: Aren't you mad too, Mom?
0: You're not, are you? I think I understand. For you, the trek through the ducts was far from pointless. It was an emotional journey where you gleaned invaluable insights into your crewmates. This was your rites of passage. You feel enriched, wiser, and somehow bonded with us in a way that you never thought possible. Am I right?
1: Say, Nurik.
0: Nurik. Oh.
1: Say, Rutut.
0: Rutut. Oh.
1: Say, Hanunga.
0: Hanunga.
1: Nurik.
0: Nurik.
1: Rutuk.
0: Rutut.
1: Hanunga.
0: Hanunga.
1: Squeelukul.
0: Squeelukul.
1: Rutut.
0: Oh, Rutut.
1: Nurik.
0: Oh, Nurik.
1: Hanunga.
0: Hanunga.
1: Squeelukul.

0: then how much is that vase?
1: It's 1,000 years old and worth £10,000.
0: Ha ha! This curly whirly with all its miles of chewy toffee covered in creamy Cadbury's chocolate is 10 minutes old and it costs 3p. Of course, you can't stick flowers in it. Ha ha! But you can't chew a vase.

0: Inside every Cape plum, there's a nice clean stone asking to be let out. There's a very sweet sound to Cape plums when you have them for afters.
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2: Ed Reardon's Week by Christopher Douglas and Andrew Nichols. Episode 4, The Dig.
3: Now, what's this?
4: Have you found something yet?
3: I don't know. It's stuck in this lump of clay. If I just give it a tug...
4: Oh, careful. Shouldn't we sieve it? It could be Saxon.
3: No, I don't think so. It's a Snickers wrapper. If it was Saxon, it would almost certainly still have been called a marathon.
4: Really?
3: No.
4: Ed, it's that voice of yours. When you say stuff, it's like I believe everything you say.
3: Unfortunately, Tom, it's not a technique that works with credit card companies or the late payments department of British Gas. And if it did, I wouldn't be up here miles from home avoiding debt collectors hell-bent on taking my furniture and selling my cat on eBay.
4: Yeah, right.
3: No, that's the unvarnished truth, I'm afraid. Apart from the bit about the cat on eBay. They'll probably just throw him in the washing machine. You see, Tom, that's the life that awaits you as a writer. Adrift on a roiling sea of cruelty and ill-use.
4: Unless you're, like, successful.
3: Indeed. Right, my turn with the wheelbarrow.
4: Are you sure, Ed? You've gone all red-faced just talking.
3: No, according to my doctor, exercise is good for me. You carry on scraping for verifiable Saxon snacks.
4: Now you've gone purple, like your trousers.
3: Yes, it's one of the lesser-known benefits of quadruple bypass surgery. Haven't been able to fit into these since the Sunday Times Young Novelist's photo shoot, 1976.
5: Monday. I'm typing this with a gentler touch than usual, out of consideration for my fellow volunteer archaeologists, students, men without girlfriends and women of a certain age in ankle socks, who are slumbering in the school hall next door. The hall has been pressed into service as a temporary dormitory, for once performing a useful function instead of its usual one as a seminary of illiteracy, innumeracy and mixed infants' body piercing. The rescue dig on the site of the proposed Hemel Hempstead bypass would not normally have roused me into direct action, especially given my dubious record as an eco-warrior. But the offer of free board and lodging, as advertised in the classifieds of Berkhamsted Life magazine, was impossible to pass up, particularly in the light of news from my agent concerning the acute lack of demand for Ed Reardon's skills as a belle lettriste.
6: Ed, you know, if you hadn't turned down Pet Peeves 2, you'd have had work for the next 6 months and £420 in your pocket.
7: I was hardly in a position to write 60,000 words of rubbish about celebrity cats and dogs ping. I just had a heart attack.
6: Tell me about it. I had a really bad cold, but it didn't stop me going to the Da Vinci Code party at the Louvre.
7: Obviously you've got a higher pain threshold than me. Look, is there really nothing at all out there?
6: What about that knob you were doing? The magical realist jobby.
7: Well, I'm still working on it, obviously.
6: Well, how far have you got?
7: Well, it's magical realist, isn't it? It's all about atmosphere. You don't deal in mere word count.
6: So, page one, then.
7: Look, what I need from you, Ping, is an entree into real realism. The sort that might help me pay next month's mortgage, or last one's come to that.
6: Oh!
7: Yes, it's all very well you delicately covering your ears, but having to earn a living is a fact of life for some of us. Haven't you got an exploited Chinese cockle picker who wants his life story ghostwritten? Ought to be able to squeeze a few quid out of him.
6: Ed, that is just so cynical.
8: Ping, good news. Random House have agreed to go up to £1.5 million for Jay Goody's recipe book.
6: Whoa, get in.
8: So, start drawing up the contract, will you? Same agreement we had for the family who crossed the Adriatic in a paddling pool. Oh, hello, Reardon. On the scrounge again, are you?
7: No, Felix, I was just visiting my agents in the quaint Victorian hope that you might actually do some work on my behalf. I would remind you that you are, after all, my employees.
8: Yes, indeed we are. So, if I could respectfully suggest, Master, that what publishers in their stovepipe hats and mutton chop whiskers are looking for these days is true life stories. History, biography...
7: Recipes,
8: yes. But from real people.
6: Fiction's dead in the water.
7: Unlike our friends in the paddling pool.
8: Ha! Huh. Now, begging your indulgence, sir, would it be all right if I went off to the Connaught for me victuals?
5: Notwithstanding my agent's sheer thoroughgoing incompetence, I was able to find comfort once again in Berkenstead life, the cover of whose July edition showed the verge of the A41 alive in a riot of summer colour. The Hedgerow Jottings feature offered the sage advice, "Wear a smile always, the wise man says, for sunset means you've fewer days." Probably more to the point, the tiny print below this nostrum revealed the exciting information that the editors of the magazine were offering £15 for every similar homily published. Well, if I couldn't come up with something better than that always wearing a smile twaddle, I'd no business calling myself a writer. What's more, it'd be work I'd gone out and found for myself, so my agents could whistle for their £1.50 commission.
4: Find anything around your post hole yet, Ed?
3: No. Them as don't bother looking can't find, but them as looks, if the humankind, cheese rind, not Venetian blind, they're quite hard these when you actually try and do them.
4: Sorry, did you say something?
3: No, just doing a bit of work.
4: New novel?
3: Not really.
4: So what is it?
3: No, just something I'm crashing out for the money.
4: That's fine, you don't want to say too much at this stage. What did you call it last night? Creative marination.
3: I don't think I did. That's Thunderbirds, isn't it?
4: No, you did, when we were having the pot noodles.
3: Yeah, must have got a bit light-headed, I expect. A bit too much MSG.
4: Well, I've got an idea, right, which you'd probably think is crap and studenty like that one I told you about.
3: Yes, that one.
4: Where Blair and Bush are evil aliens from the galaxy of Megalon.
3: Yes, I remember.
4: Well, that's what I do. I just sit and let it percolate, so I absolutely know it's ready to show to my mates and take to Edinburgh. Could be a total waste of time. Doesn't matter.
9: I do hope you're not talking about my dig.
3: Certainly not. Tom, show Professor Culver Brown the small finds tray. The fruits of our labour so far include several oyster shells, some interesting droppings, possibly sheep, but awaiting further forensic examination.
4: And there's a fascinating Snickers wrapper.
9: What? Excuse me. Dido Culver Brown?
4: I think we just escaped a bollocking there, Ed.
3: I think you're right. In my experience of academe, the sense of humour went out with the leather elbow patches.
9: No, as I said in my application for the extension, I'm convinced that this is a site of major importance, and, well, just as soon as we find something. I'm sorry, I'm afraid the Saxons didn't design their communities to fit in with your road-building budget, and now you're holding up my work. So until we're finished, everyone will just have to carry on driving through town, OK? Right, sorry about that.
3: No, not at all. Bureaucracy is the curse of our century. Life was so much simpler 1,000 years ago when the venerable Bede could take all day over an illuminated letter.
9: Bede was actually working 1,200 years ago, but yeah.
3: Yeah, little artistic license.
9: No room for that around here, I'm afraid.
4: But this is the writer's trench. Ed Risen's a novelist.
9: Really?
4: Yeah, and I want to write stuff too. Mainly skits at the moment, but I've also got long-term plans to direct.
9: What are you doing here, then?
4: I'm in my gap year.
9: No, not you. I meant Ed.
3: No, I'm not in my gap year. I've had plenty of them, though. The 1992 to 94 gap, when my agents didn't get me any work at all. 1997, which I can't even remember.
9: But you do have an agent, so you have published books.
3: Yeah, 34 at the last count.
9: Wow.
3: Actually, that was the title of one of them. The spin-off from a children's Saturday morning TV show.
4: Yeah? Before my time.
3: And Professor Culver Brown's too, I imagine.
9: Dido's cool.
3: Ah, why not? Saves time. As befits an emergency dig.
9: So, Ted, who is your agent?
5: Sunday. Fortunately, bailiffs, like volunteer diggers, don't work at weekends. This meant it was safe for me to pay a flying visit to my flat in order to pick up the post and feed the cat. Elgar, however, didn't seem in the least pleased to see me, possibly because he too had been eating out all week, courtesy of Modern Kebabs 2 doors down. And it seemed I was surplus not only to Elgar's requirements, but also to those of Berkenstead Life. No check for the first 2 hedgerow jottings submitted. Now, I must admit that the second one about always washing your hands after visiting the lavatory was a bit of a rush job, and also, I fear, not original. Remuneration was at hand, though, in the form of my regular Sunday £10 note for blowing the jug at the lockkeeper's arms with the Bayou Boys.

0: Bloody hell, Ed, I thought you were going to blow your head off.
1: Yeah, what'd they do in the hospital? Give you some other geezers out, as well as a bypass, like old Frankenstein.
2: No, just a few days of fresh air, regular aerobic exercise. I think, Cliff, you'll find Frankenstein was the doctor.
0: Well, air pressure like that, you can go out of the car park and blow my tyres up.
3: Why don't you do that, Ed? Give someone else a chance to get a note in.
2: I see, Jazz, so you complain when I'm ill, and you complain when I'm fit.
1: So what have you been doing with that mud on your trousers?
3: Bit of aerobic nookie in the woods.
2: Ray, I've been working on an archaeological dig on the site of a new ring road. We're hoping to find evidence of a Saxon settlement.
3: Yeah, I made a film by Jazz Milvain about an archaeological expedition.
2: Oh, yes, and what did they find?
0: Well, they found themselves, really. It was a sensitive rites of passage story.
3: And didn't they find the gates of hell as well?
0: Well, along the way, yes.
1: Yeah, and wasn't there a Stone Age man with a monkey's head and a Nazi uniform?
0: I really don't remember.
4: And Raquel Welch in a fur bikini.
0: Oh, yeah. No, that was 1 million years BC.
3: Mine was a much earlier period. A billion.
2: So, going back into the mists of time, Jazz, what was your original point about archaeology?
0: Oh, it's very commercial at the moment.
2: Oh, it's your take on everything, isn't it, Jazz? How much is it worth? Well, this is in aid of something you won't have heard of, Jazz. The public interest.
3: You're looking for a fat lip, chum.
2: Yeah, all right. Come on, then, mate.
5: Oi, oi, oi, oi, steady! Put that ball whip away!
6: Can you see out of those glasses, Ed? There's so much tape holding them together.
2: There's nothing worth looking at, Tom. No? Hello, what's this? There. Another oyster shell.
6: And you've got a sort of cut on your nose. Who gave you that?
2: What you have to expect as a writer, Tom. Fate never wounds more deep the generous heart than when a blockhead's insult points the dart. Or in this case, a rolled-up observer.
6: Is that quite original?
2: Well, Dr. Johnson did say more or less the same thing. Mind you, turn it round a bit, put in a couple of baits and do bees, and it could be a hedgerow jotting.
6: OK, I've had a rethink about my idea, right?
2: Oh, have you?
6: I've decided that Blair and Bush are both babies, yeah, only they're still in the womb, and they can only talk in this weird egg language.
2: Right.
6: But I can't work out whether they should be joined like Siamese twins, or whether one of them should be the main guy.
2: Or whether you should start again.
6: Oh, you think it's poo?
2: No. But this is late Tudor, I'd say. What could be mulberry seeds, look.
6: Oh, yeah.
2: The hero, Tom, is a tabula rasa onto whom the reader projects their own questions about what it means to be human. Find the hero figure's predicament and you're halfway there. Maybe slightly less than that if he's speaking in egg language.
6: Hang on, let me just write this down.
2: In my own work, for example. Whoops. KV, Tom, here comes the beak.
7: Is this a writing seminar?
2: No, we were just wondering if the laws of treasure trove applied to this piece of dung, or whether we could sell it to the highest bidder.
7: Well, technically, fecal material belongs to the landowner on whose property it was found, though if you detected traces of gold or silver in it, it counts as treasure trove, and therefore, strictly speaking, is the property of the Crown. Unless, of course, you could establish an ancestral connection.
2: What if I could prove it came from a descendant of Mary Magdalene?
7: What?
6: Have you ever met Dan Brown, Ed?
2: No, I did think of suing him once, but would have meant putting a jacket and tie on. Not really my style.
7: You've got quite a lot of styles, haven't you, Ed? I googled you at the weekend on my BlackBerry.
2: Did you, by Jove? Was it enjoyable?
7: It was very instructive. You really have done 34 books. There was the Ladybird Book of Shoes, the Brands Hatch Story, John Ketley's Big Book of Weather.
6: John Ketley was your hero figure in that, was he, Ed?
2: Well, that was already set in stone by the time they came to me.
7: So, Ed, I'd really like to pick your brains about your agent.
8: I suppose there are still some simple tribesfolk in the farthest-flung corner of New Guinea who don't think they've got a best-selling book in them, but I rather doubt it. Professor Dido, it now seemed, belonged to the remainder of the Earth's population. I did my best to forewarn her that throwing in her lot with Felix Jeffrey Associates would subject her to the laws of diminishing returns. In my own case, diminishing lunches. Number of phone calls returned also diminished, and most importantly, the size of checks. Diminished to a point invisible to the human eye. But Professor Dido persisted in her fond delusion that excavation 4 of possible Saxon settlement in Dacorum was sufficiently sexy to somehow tempt Felix out from behind his desk in Knightsbridge to a school canteen in the middle of nowhere. Such is the naivete of the would-be writer.
9: I absolutely love the title, and I forbid you to change a word of it. I say, these beans on toast are very, very good indeed.
7: Are you sure it's not too academic, Felix?
9: No, and let me lay my cards on the table. As soon as I saw your photo on the Cambridge University website, I knew I was dealing with a born communicator.
10: Fish fingers, too. You diggers certainly know how to live.
7: I mean, it's not really a book at the moment. It's just a report with a lot of diagrams.
10: You see, that's what's wrong with publishing at the moment. Not enough books with brains. It makes me terribly cross. And I don't think we should be thinking in terms of just one book. Ah, Ed, how was your pudding quest?
11: Successful. Have you got Dido to sign her life away yet?
10: No, just the vital organs.
7: When you say not just one book, Felix...
10: Well, look how well those Time Team tie-ins do for Channel 4.
7: That bunch of lightweight amateurs.
10: I know, but this would be your chance to put the proper academic point of view.
11: Mm, possibly with a big photo of Dido on the front cover.
10: Well, if I'm in Hatchard's, I know which one I'd buy.
11: Mm, the one with Tony Robinson on, me too.
7: Seriously?
11: No, of course not.
10: And you might feel you could branch out into other areas of study.
11: Mm, why not? Ancient cookery, Stone Age gardening.
10: Hustling for work again, Reardon. Well, my dear Professor Culver Brown, why don't you mull it over while I go and find, Ed, where is the little boy's room?
11: It's through there, and it's a very little boy's room, Felix, so just be careful if you don't want your droppings to be excavated in 1,000 years.
10: Ha!
7: I don't know about all this, Ed. I think I might need someone to hold my hand.
11: Just let me know when you'd like me to put the trowel down.
8: Wednesday. Flattering though it is to be considered for the role of literary advisor to Professor Dido, and who knows what else, that attractive possibility remains in the future. For now, there is the distinctly 21st century problem of a gas bill with arrears stretching back to 1997. Time for a flying visit back to the flat to pursue creditors of my own.
11: Am I speaking to the editor of the Hedgerow Jottings column? Oh, good, hello. You sound a bit like the person on the switchboard I was just talking to. Ah, really? You'll be telling me next you took this week's cover photo of sunrise over Waitrose car park. Ah, fairly early start for that, I imagine. Well, I suppose you'd have to with all the other jobs you've got to do. Anyway, cut to the chase. I've sent in, half a dozen now, Hedgerow Jottings. £15 per wise saw, so that's £90. What shall I do, invoice or just come and pick up the cash? I mean, how do you want to do this? What do you mean? Well, you've no business touting for them if you're not going to use them. Maybe not quite right. What was wrong with when Jack Frost's breath do touch the leaf, the rook flies south to Tenerife? Well, all right, you can fly north from Tenerife. I mean, if you're just going to be pedantic about everything, for a start, you're going to have to pay a lot more than £15. And if you want Chekhov, I suggest you set up your office in St. Petersburg rather than Berkhamsted. You might also consider treating writers with a modicum of... Hello? Hello? gone. Oh, dear, Elgar. What to do?
6: You know what, Ed? I think I might just sell out and turn my Blair Bush idea into a Hollywood blockbuster.
12: Good idea. Mind you, you'll have to scrap like a tigress to keep the egg language.
6: Yeah, I want to preserve the integrity of the idea, but hey, I'm also thinking I wouldn't mind hitting pay dirt.
12: Well, we're all thinking that, Tom. Just a matter of balancing the convictions of the artist with the needs of the artisan.
6: I guess you've had to face that dilemma hundreds of times, Ed. What criteria do you apply?
12: Every man has his price, I suppose. I hope you won't be too disappointed when you find out what yours is, Tom. Oh.
6: What?
12: Nothing.
7: I'm thinking, what's wrong with trying to reach a wider audience?
11: Nothing whatsoever.
7: But I'm also thinking, actually, am I prepared to let publishers call the shots? What would you do, Ed?
11: Take the lunch and see if you can borrow a laptop from them. There's a 60-40 chance they'll forget they've given it to you. 70-30 if they're about to go away for the weekend. You can live quite well for a fortnight on the proceeds. Why are you laughing?
7: Anyway, Felix says he's got two publishers hot to trot.
11: I dimly remember he said that to me once, some time ago. William Caxton was one of them.
7: There'll be loads more sniffing around if we can find something big enough on this site to give the press a stiffy. He wants to go to the mattresses on a 3-book deal with a TV tie-in.
11: I'm finding it quite hard to follow some of this. I assume you've lapsed into Middle English.
7: Thing is, Ed, I don't know if I can trust Felix.
11: Well, don't forget, this is the man who secured a 6-figure advance for the Farter's Dictionary. 1998's Christmas publishing sensation.
7: Oh, yeah. We had that in the loo at college.
11: He's handled so many Diana conspiracy theory books, you could build a cathedral out of them, with a special crypt for the beatified one to lie in, along with her secret lovers,
13: Osama bin Laden and Dr. Harold Shipman. Come to think of it, Felix did build a cathedral of sorts on the proceeds in Umbria, with 5 bedrooms and a pool.
7: It's what she would have wanted.
13: When you say if you can find something on this site, what exactly?
7: Well, any evidence of a prosperous Saxon settlement.
13: Where there's dung, there's brass. Actually, do you mind if I just jot that down?
7: Why?
13: No reason. Might be able to use it in a novel.
14: That's for us, please.
13: Should we have an absolutely bloody final one for the Igneald Way?
7: Yeah. No, well, I've got a bottle of malt back in the dorm.
13: You see, you're a born writer. Excuse me for a moment. Just visit the gents. Or the churls, as the sign quaintly puts it.
7: I'll find us a cab.
13: Good thinking.
15: Bloody hell, Ed.
16: You're in there.
13: No, don't be ridiculous.
16: Listen, I'll put a rolled up coat in your bed, make it look like it's occupied.
13: That's very kind of you, Tom, but I hardly think
16: this is. And you can do the same for me if I cop off with Carly from Strathclyde. There's a Durex machine just inside the door there.
13: I doubt that'll be necessary either.
16: Easy, Tiger.
13: Good night. Mega pleasure, Diabolo. Nothing in corduroy, I see. Ah, extreme comfort. That sounds good. Two. Three. There we are. Yeah. All-nighter with Viagra gel, £3.20. Let's be on the safe side. Oh, damn. All I've got left is this treasure trove. Oh, what the hell. In for a cistercius, in for a denarius. Twelve years old. This Glen Morangi's older than you, isn't it?
7: Not quite. I'm 28. How old are you?
13: Well, now.
7: Oh, better see who that is. Ah, it's Felix.
13: This time of night. He's never so much as called me after lunch before.
7: Well, you must have heard from the publishers in New York. Sorry, Ed, do you mind?
13: No, not at all. You go ahead.
7: No, I need you mind leaving. It's kind of important businessy stuff.
8: Thursday. My fruitless wooing of Professor Dido left me with only an unused packet of prophylactics to my name, which I doubted had any resale value on the net, not even with the testimonial "one careful owner" attached. It was therefore imperative I kept my regular appointment teaching creative writing to my class at the University of the Third Age. At the end of it, I'd be £20 better off, not to mention several small tubs of milk from the canteen, which I might be able to persuade Elgar was a treat if I took the lids bearing the legend UHT off first.
13: Tonight, we're going to be looking at the importance of research, because historical fiction is very commercial at the moment.
17: We know that, love. Turns out we're all descended from Jesus.
18: What, everybody?
17: Well, maybe not that lot in Watford.
19: Oh, I'm sorry. I'm late to Mr. Reardon.
13: Olive.
18: You haven't missed much.
19: The bus had to go right round those roadworks up by Texaco.
17: The sooner they build that bypass, the better.
13: Actually, I'm lending a hand on the archaeological dig there.
17: Oh, it's you holding things up, is it?
18: That you haven't found anything.
13: How do you know that?
18: Because I was out there last week with my metal detector.
19: Stands quite the little... what's his name? Baldock.
17: Baldrick. Baldock's the other side of Letchworth. They've got a new bypass.
18: We'll generally turn some enough if it's there to be found. It might only be a supermarket trolley, but more often than not there's a pound coin left in the handle. It all adds up. Enough to keep me in slippers so I don't damage the surface of the soil.
13: But you haven't come across anything older than a pound coin.
18: Well, not there. I've got my heart set on an Egbert, seeing as it's meant to be a Saxon site.
13: What's an Egbert, exactly?
18: Oh, rarer than hen's teeth is what it is.
19: Shouldn't you know that, if you're working there?
18: It's Saxon coinage. Even the silver ones are worth £600 or more. Find a gold Egbert, and you're looking at £3,000.
17: And then you wouldn't have to go around nicking little pots of milk from the canteen. I saw you.
19: Oh, pal, he wasn't, was he?
17: Do you want to sit down, love? You've gone a bit pale.
13: Stan, just what do these Egberts look like? Come on.
20: Bloody hell, mate. Who's the lucky lady?
13: Beg your pardon?
20: You got another packet there to see for that hen party in the restaurant. How much does that lot cost you?
13: My last £20.
20: Well, you can't take it with you.
13: Ah. Another bloody Deutschmark.
7: Are we still running?
13: Yeah.
7: Okay, I'll give you that again. So what happened next? Well, things were getting just a little bit tense, to be honest, because we'd almost reached the end of our allotted time and the council ready to move the bulldozers in, and we still hadn't found anything.
1: But it turned out you'd been looking in the wrong place.
7: Indeed we had, Daisy. Perhaps we'd better let Tom here take up the story. He made the discovery.
6: Yes, I just happened to be in a local pub and was using one of the, shall we say, vending machines and got the coins in my change. 2 gold coins from the reign of King Egbert.
7: And the soil traces link them incontrovertibly to this site. So I think I'd better take them now, Tom.
6: Sure, Dido. Don't spend it all at once.
1: Yes, because I understand these mega-rare coins are worth a cool £6,000 on the open market.
7: That would be an illegal market, and that's not why we're here.
1: No, and you've got a lot more digging to do. Because since the find, this area here has been designated an SSI, Site of Special Scientific Interest. Dido, do you think the person who put them in the vending machine could have been someone on the dig?
7: I can't believe anybody would have been that stupid or desperate.
1: So, the message going out to road builders from Hemel Hempstead today is, follow Tom's lead and always take precautions. Okay, Hanif, cut it there. Was that wink too big at the end?
21: No.
1: No? Great. Great stuff, guys.
7: Thanks. Are we finished, Daisy? Because Tom and I have got to go and do Channel 4 news now.
1: Yeah. If it's okay, we'll just go and get some excavation action. Can we use that old beardy guy for some digging shots?
7: Sure. Ed?
22: Yeah, what is it?
7: Can you just jump down into the latrine pit with your shovel?
22: Yes, by all means. Delighted.
8: Friday. Back at my desk. Enjoying the sense of well-being that comes with a slightly lower blood pressure and a clean conscience. After turning down the chance to exploit the archaeological dig for personal gain. Apart from a few essentials, which came under the heading of Reardon's treasure trove, which states that if there's nobody about in the school kitchens, there's no reason not to fill a rucksack with whatever you can lay your hands on.
23: Well, look at you. Didn't have you down as a cheese string man, Elgar.
8: My newfound philosophical outlook was summed up in the pages of Berkhamsted Life, which offered the sage thought, let Tom Fool seek after fame and wealth, wise Tom's riches are home and health. Submitted by E. Reardon, who receives £15. Very welcome indeed.
23: Hello.
24: Afternoon, Reardon. You out of bed yet? I hope so, because you're in demand.
23: You didn't give them my address, did you?
24: No. New archaeological teleseries. Professor Dido from the University of Four and her hunky young psychic want you to write some saucy ad-libs for them.
23: Really?
24: I'm not exaggerating. I don't think I've seen sexual chemistry of this order since the days of Fanny and Johnny Craddock. In all seriousness, Ed, I'm terribly grateful to you for bringing Professor Dido to the agency.
23: Well, just remember you owe me, Felix.
24: I do. And you owe us as well.
23: What?
24: I was looking through the new copy of Berkhamsted Life and saw a frightfully good piece of yours. Was it Hedgerow Jotting?
23: But I only got £15 for that.
24: Oh, dear. So that makes our commission £1.50.
23: Right. Can I pay you in condoms?
25: Ed Reardon's Week starred Christopher Douglas with Stephanie Cole, David Cann, John Fortune, Simon Greenall, Sally Hawkins, Philip Jackson, Miranda Keeling, Rita May, Laura Solon, Mark Watson, and Jeffrey Whitehead. It was written by Christopher Douglas and Andrew Nichols. The producer was Simon Nichols.
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2: Oh, come in, Smithers. What is it? Speak up, boy. Orange juice.
3: No, sir. New Kellogg's Rise and Shine.
2: Hey, finish.
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2: 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Thank you.
4: New Kellogg's Rise and Shine. Now tastes as good as orange juice.
5: Once upon a time there was an engineer.
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7: 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Charlie says, really rings the bell. Charlie says, love my good and plenty. 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
9: Jeremy Hardy Speaks to the Nation, a series of lectures in which Jeremy Hardy walks a fine line between hectoring didacticism and endearing whimsy. This week, how to keep abreast of developments.
10: Good evening. First, an apology. Last week we referred to Janet Daly and David Starkey of the Moral Maze as vain, cold-hearted bigots. We now realise that some people might not know who they are, and we apologise if the reference was obscure. Now on with the programme, and please welcome two people you probably know better as Gordon Kennedy and Debbie Isett. Gordon Kennedy and Debbie Isett. As you heard at the start of the programme, tonight's lecture is entitled How to Keep Abreast of Developments. Now, Debbie, you've not been with us for the past 3 weeks because you've been touring the country in some smart-ass play or other you've also written and directed, and you thought you'd punch back in here to do one more show before tarting off again.
11: That's right, Jeremy.
10: And doubtless you've got some humorous tales about landladies in theatrical digs.
11: No, we've been in hotels, mostly.
10: Good. Gordon. You've been having a look at the week's news. Did anything in the broadsheets catch your eye?
12: No, but I got a nasty paper cut from a magazine.
10: Oh, there's nothing worse, is there?
12: No, it's the shock more than anything.
10: I know. But on with the show. The first section of my guide to keeping abreast of developments is subtitled How to Be Up to Speed on the Latest Technological Breakthroughs. Of course, broadcasting itself involves state-of-the-art technology. It would be ludicrous to discuss modern technology without mentioning computers. Unfortunately, I can't at the moment because my printer's churned out 20 pages of asterisks and an envelope. So I'll try to come back to it at the end of the programme. Recent scientific developments have left people asking whether technology is out of control. Dolly the sheep has created a furore about the possibility of human cloning. Fundamentalist Christians in particular are appalled by the idea of growing a man from a single cell, although they're apparently quite happy with the idea of growing a woman from a single rib. Until cloning became a big story, all the paranoia about science creating life was directed at assisted conception. The Human Fertilization and Embryology Authority, or OFTOS as it is known, have been worried about sperm getting out of hand. And doctors have become concerned about the kind of people who donate sperm for insemination purposes. They are troubled by the ethical issues in paying sperm donors. But if Richard Littlejohn gets paid for being what he is, why shouldn't anyone else? But some doctors think genetic identity is important and are worried about the suitability of donors because they are mainly young students, as if babies will be born with an overdeveloped need to keep traffic cones in their room. Even with cloning, we will not end up with people who behave identically, because environment will be as important as it is with a person made from sperm and egg. You can inherit male pattern baldness from your mother's father, but not a tendency to fight in the First World War. Of course, people go into the same line of work as their parents. Telly's full of presenters who have the same last name as presenters who are 25 to 30 years older. Genetics, or my boy's leaving university next month. Perhaps he could come in for a chat. I wonder. Of course, cloning is different because the genetic information will be identical. So a clone will be like Michael Howard, an exact physical replica of a person, but in every other way completely different. Let's return to the subject of technophobia. I have to own up to a certain amount of it myself, and I also admit that I think it's class-related. Working-class people are keen to have all the latest high-tech equipment. Middle-class people like me can't handle anything that doesn't have an oak veneer. In my youth, middle-class parents regarded the advent of colour television as the end of civilization. It was at the homes of working-class friends that I learned why Chelsea were called the Blues, and that they played on real grass of a glowing greenish tartan variety. I was always puzzled as to why they seemed to field twice as many players in colour. I learned that this was called ghosting, and marvelled at the way in which colour telly demonstrated the human spirit, with each player's spirit visibly running around after them. I always felt deprived back at home watching the Virginian in every shade of newsprint. Nowadays, the people decrying the use of mobile phones are predominantly middle class. Some middle class people do use them, but only so they can tell someone they're on a train. At which point, everyone else should lean forward and say, "It's okay, friend, we're all on a train." Business people increasingly use mobiles so that they can shout, "I don't want excuses, tell him to get his arse in gear," to impress fellow passengers. In reality, they are phoning the Chinese by the station, and what they're shouting is code for one sesame prawn toast and set meal A for two persons. Working class people don't have a problem with cell phones. Pavements are full of people chatting away to friends who are not actually there, and the phones are so small now you can't tell whether they're using one or being cared for in the community. And this is very intimidating to middle-class people who are convinced that any high street within Iceland is quite a rough neighbourhood these days. Most middle-class people are still coming to terms with normal phones, believing that so long as you speak loudly and clearly, you shouldn't really need a telephone at all. And they're terrified of answering machines. Here is a typical outgoing message recorded by an upper-middle-class person.
13: Hello? I'm afraid you've got through to one of those blessed answering thingies. I do apologise. They really are the most confounded things, I know. If you're anything like me, you'll just hang up. I simply can't stand talking to a machine. It makes one wonder where we're all going. I have a dishwasher, but I've never used it. I just don't believe they really get things properly clean.
10: Lower middle class people dislike answering machines equally, but the reason in their case is that they are actually frightened of them. Their deference to machinery is such that they would never dare to record an outgoing message different from the one suggested in the manual, which they record as though it were the most important and terrifying speech of their life.
14: Hello? This is the Your Name Here household. I am afraid that none of us can get to the phone right now, but if you leave a short message after the beep, giving your name and number and the time you rang, one of us will get back to you as soon as we possibly can. Press stop. Oh, f***!
10: To some extent, technophobia is clearly justified. Technology threatens to destroy us, as anyone who has attempted suicide after trying to use the Windows 95 help menu will testify. But how likely is it that we might still blow up the world ourselves? That depends whether we're on the British Gas 2-star or 3-star service plan. We are now no longer quite so afraid that we're all going to die in a nuclear war. But are we right to feel so confident? The Eastern Bloc has collapsed, but former Soviet weaponry is now freely available to anyone with cash. You can probably get nuclear missiles by mail order from those gun magazines like Shooting for Nutters and Carnage Enthusiast. There are so many spare nukes in the world that some scientists even advocate arming ourselves against natural destruction from space, using smart weapons to take out asteroids. I'd be happy if there was a smart weapon that could take out hemorrhoids and not leave me standing. The destruction of the Earth by an asteroid is highly improbable. It's about as likely as Sir James Goldsmith facing up to the fact that nobody likes him. So what about the threat to Earth from aliens or other villains of the sci-fi type? Will they really sound like this?
15: You poor fools! Your puny weapons are no match for me!
10: One would hope that an alien civilization capable of destroying ours would have developed a decongestant that really works without causing drowsiness. But it is our shared perception that our enemies from other galaxies will be heavily bronchial. Anyone with such severe breathing problems will probably be defeated by an asthma attack as soon as they get within a few light years of our atmosphere. When it comes to pollution, we're always told that we are each personally to blame. It is said that humankind has a love affair with the car. I don't believe Jeremy Clarkson is in love with cars. I think he just uses them for one thing. The film Crash postulated that some people are sexually aroused by road accidents, a sick distortion of the fact that most of us have a healthy, morbid fascination with road accidents. But I am getting a bit tired of a government which is in the pocket of hauliers, contractors and oil companies accusing us of a bias toward roads. The media back them up by interviewing the public rather selectively about the subject of car use. Here is our transport correspondent, Debbie Isitt.
16: Yes, thank you, Jeremy. I conducted a number of interviews earlier which show that people are absolutely obsessed with driving as much as possible. Here's a man filling up at the pumps. Can you tell me, the petrol you're putting in your car, will you be using it as fuel for driving?
17: Yes.
16: You wouldn't consider just filling your petrol tank, abandoning the car and taking a bus?
17: No.
16: Well, it does seem as though this man, at least, is ideologically opposed to an integrated and well-funded public transport system.
17: Hey?
16: Let me just run over to the road and stop this driver. Hello, could I just stop you? I see you're driving. What do you think of public transport?
10: Personally, I'm against it. Now, can you hop in and tell me where to, love, because I'm holding up the traffic.
16: Oh, can you take me to the motor show, then? Well, I've been at the Ideal Car Exhibition for 2 hours. The place is absolutely jammed with cars, and not one of them has moved an inch since I got here. The air is so foul with the stench of men's toiletries that I can hardly breathe. I've put to people the suggestion that we should all just stay at home all the time, and so far I haven't been able to find anyone who agrees. My next stop is somewhere I'll surely find someone who's prepared to give up driving and take an individual decision to breathe less so that there's more air left for the rest of us. Where you've got to go, or travelling by covered wagon? Hello?
10: So there we are. No matter how much the government would love us all to do our bit for the planet, we're all just bastards. Debbie's rather slanted report brings me to the next part of my guide to keeping abreast of developments, how to see through bias in the media. It is, of course, impossible to be entirely impartial when printing or broadcasting news. All words have connotations, one's choice of words is always subjective, and I'm always right. Nonetheless, like all broadcasters, I have to be scrupulously careful that all the opinions I voice are backed up on another disc. Bias can be extremely subtle or extremely blatant. Let us listen to how industrial action tends to be reported and then retell the same story from a slightly different perspective.
18: More misery for commuters today, as last-minute hopes of an 11th-hour compromise in the bus dispute were dashed. A new management offer, which involves restructured working conditions, with employees enjoying increased hours and reduced safety in return for a 100% increase in boardroom pay, was narrowly rejected in a so-called ballot of the workforce.
10: Now let's hear a fair and impartial interpretation of the same event.
18: Good news today for anarcho-syndicalists and all those interested in the class struggle. Victory to the working class. And now the weather.
10: And we always hear about misery for commuters. No matter what group of workers are on strike, it's misery for commuters. It could be the sewage workers out. And the news will say more misery for commuters as they arrive home to find their jobbies are not being sorted out properly. It's always assumed by news editors that viewers and listeners regard strikes as bad news. Perhaps the most worrying feature of broadcast news is the way that some opinions are reported as indisputable facts. But at least the views of politicians are sometimes challenged. When it comes to the reporting of law and order, the views of the police are presented as though they are people who habitually tell the truth. Their version of events is never challenged. Riots are described as copycat. Riots in other countries appear on the news as spontaneous displays of hot-bloodedness brought on by an intemperate climate. But a riot here is called copycat, to imply that there was no reason for it. Youngsters just saw some older boys rioting and thought it was pretty clever and smart. So a baton charge is a way of ticking them off. It would be all right if journalists applied the same approach to everyone equally. When they're asking a minister about police provocation and he says it would be wrong for him to comment at this stage, they could say, "What's the matter? Cat's got your tongue?" Policemen can tell us anything they like and get away with it. Despite their general lack of success in detection, they are constantly telling us that they have foiled something. Some arms are found or someone is arrested, and then the police speculate wildly about all the things that might otherwise have happened.
16: Other news. After the discovery of explosives at a flat in Stirchley, police believe they have averted an attempt to blow up Buckingham Palace. Anti-terrorist officers searching the flat found an envelope on which was stuck a small picture of the Queen in profile on a brown background. It is believed that the picture would have been used to identify the Queen and that the perforated edges of the picture were to be used to saw through the railings of Buckingham Palace in order to allow an invisible rocket-launching tank to enter the parade ground and attack the room where the Queen has her breakfast using a porridge-seeking missile of a kind someone might only be days from inventing.
10: When it comes to royalty, any pretense of impartiality on the news is abandoned. News editors never question whether the fact that Her Majesty is in another country walking around and smiling is deserving of a 10-minute chunk on the news. They never question whether the entire nation is glued to their set for the 1,000th birthday of the Queen Mum. And they never question the role of the monarch in the Constitution. Try to imagine a newsreader reporting the state opening of Parliament thus.
19: There was major traffic disruption in central London today when a group calling themselves the Royal Family staged a demonstration to demand a say in constitutional affairs. After tense negotiations between the Sergeant-at-Arms and Black Rod, the group's leader, who calls herself the Queen, has been allowed to enter Parliament, where she is announcing policies believed to be drafted by the government, the political wing of the British Army. The woman is thought to be descended from the dictator Henry VIII and last Christmas demanded that a message be broadcast on TV and radio. She is also believed to have links with a German monarchist group called the Battenberg Dynasty, who launched a number of attacks on civilian and military targets between 1914 and 1918.
10: When it comes to the reporting of war, correspondents reflect a prejudice that foreigners are strange people who are always fighting each other for no apparent reason. Expressions like tit-for-tat and tribalism are used to cover the fact that reporters can't make head nor tail of what's going on. Tit-for-tat is a puerile colloquialism and implies that a conflict is just a petty squabble and anyway, no. And it obscures the real causes of the situation because viewers hear tit-for-tat and think of Elizabeth Hurley. And tribalism implies that these people should never have been given independence in the first place because they don't wear neckties. So Britain may have to go in, although Britain usually stays out and takes on a limited role of observing and selling weapons. As for the quality of information given by war reporters, the fact that a journalist is wearing a flak jacket and competing with the rattle of gunfire just means that he's there. It doesn't mean he knows anything. You wouldn't expect a hospital radio DJ to be able to carry out a heart transplant. And if a war correspondent did file a report detailing the centuries of colonialism that led to that day's massacre, there'd be no room in the news for the five well-wishers staging a vigil outside Clarence House to hear news of the Queen Mother's bowels. Before we leave the subject of media bias, let's carry out a simple exercise in which Debbie gives us some examples of popular reporting clichés and Gordon translates.

0: out a simple exercise in which Debbie gives us some examples of popular reporting clichés and Gordon translates.
1: Joining us from Westminster is our chief political correspondent.
2: Forgotten what Big Ben looks like? Here it is, with a man in a coat in the foreground.
1: Here is our court correspondent.
2: Here's one of the very few people in the country who still gives a toss about the royals.
1: A humanitarian disaster?
2: A civil war that's too complicated to go into now.
1: Government's health reforms.
2: Humanitarian disaster.
1: The chief inspector of schools.
2: Failed teacher.
1: And finally?
2: And now some insanely inconsequential shite.
1: That's all from me. Have a very good evening.
2: I want more presenting jobs.
0: Let us now move on to the next part of my guide to keep...
2: Actually, I do want more presenting jobs.
0: I know. Let's move on to the next part of my guide to keeping abreast of the latest developments, how to be informed about popular music hits of the day. Those of you listening on wooden high-fidelity equipment may be hoping that I'm about to answer the question, what is Britpop? Put very simply, it is British popular contemporary music. Whoever coined the phrase was probably inspired by the catchy title of the Brit Awards, which were renamed because they weren't doing too well with the name Her Majesty the Queen's National Record and Tape Outstanding Achievement Gold Medal for Singing Loudly and Clearly Awards. I often wonder what people in Northern Ireland make of an awards ceremony called the Brits, and whether they expect categories like Best Attack on Unarmed Civilians. But as I asked before, what is Britpop? Broadly speaking, to qualify as Britpop, bands must have a one-word name with no the, like Oasis, Pulp, Blur, Dodgy, Sleeper, Lush, Ash or Cast. So if you have a young niece or nephew who likes Britpop and you want to be able to buy them a birthday present without embarrassment, simply walk into the gramophone shop, say any single word and hope that it also happens to be the name of the band. Of course, the term Britpop was invented by journalists and refers almost exclusively to English music. The very splendid Manic Street Preachers have until recently been stigmatised for being Welsh, a whole nation being made to pay for the crimes of Max Boyce. But in business, Britain must be packaged as a single, united country, hence the rather optimistic new expression, Cool Britannia. But the British will never be cool. The best we can hope for is to be very mild for the time of year. We have some very good bands, but we also allow Robson and Jerome to go about their business without being savagely beaten. We have a handful of fashion designers, but most have gone to France. And outside of tiny enclaves in major cities, most British people dressed with all the style and panache of Canadians. Outside London or Manchester, British men wear checked shirts and moustaches and imagine it makes them look heterosexual. But this has not stopped politicians and business people doing everything possible to market Cool Britannia, and the media are determined not to miss the boat.
3: Swinging London, yes, it's the 90s, and everyone's tuning in to the sound of a brand new craze. It's called pop music, and it seems set to become the number one fave with the teens. With the economy booming for a while, and British electrical goods not quite as badly made as they used to be, people are smiling again and shaking off wartime austerity. Here are some teens sitting outside a continental-style cafe. The days of the lager louts are over. These kids can have a good time drinking fizzy lemonade. And these days you don't have to go to Glasgow for body piercing. The girls today all want to be like Ulrika Johnson and get as many studs stuck into them as possible. But what's this new street fashion? Sleeping bags? No thanks, I'll stick to my trousers. And here's an old fella who is sticking to his trousers. Whoops. It's time to buy British. These chaps are even drinking British sherry. Property's booming and London's just teeming with youngsters looking for a home. And everyone's got something to sell. The Big Issue, Lucky Heather, and these young lads in Piccadilly are even trying to sell their own bottoms. What will they think of next?
0: Of course, all politicians want to benefit from a popular feeling of optimism and Britishness. Pop bands are increasingly lining up behind Labour with hardly any support in the Conservatives. The Spice Girls' foray into politics was short-lived. Jerry, or Naked Stupid Tory Spice as she is known, created a huge fuss by saying that Margaret Thatcher was the first Spice Girl. Old Spice, I suppose. That's not a jibe about her age. It just means she stinks. When it became apparent that they were straining the nation's

0: patience with them, the girls' Thatcherite wing quietened down and rumours started that one of them is actually Labour. But anyway, their fans are all children. It seems doubtful whether people who are old enough to vote, vote according to musical taste. Fans of Tory pop stars like Phil Collins probably vote Tory. Not because he's a Tory, but because they have an appalling lack of judgment. I'm not sure whether Mick Jagger is still a Tory, although he does seem to have a lot of young research assistants. But the youth vote is seen as Labour's for the taking. The Rock the Vote campaign, which involves music and comedy gigs at which the young are urged to register, has been accused of being a front for Labour. Well, I sincerely hope it is. It would be depressing to think so much energy was expended in a genuine effort to get people to vote for anybody at all. Although Tony Blair has actually said that he would rather people voted Tory than that they didn't vote. It's a bit worrying when the leader of the Labour Party is the last person in the country to know that it is better that people hurl themselves into a pit of snakes than vote Conservative. But the question arises of why Tony Blair is considered inspiring by young pop stars like Noel Gallagher. He doesn't appear to smoke, take drugs, or even drink very much. One can't imagine him smashing up a hotel room. Although he might phone down to reception to complain that the trouser press isn't powerful enough. But herein lies the truth about Britpop. Rock stars aren't outrageous or controversial anymore. Their remarks about drugs are qualified. Liam Gallagher got charged and cautioned over a small quantity of cocaine, but generally he is more preoccupied with wedding plans and moving house. One half expects to see tabloid headlines like My Conveyancing Hell and Wonderwall Cavity Insulation. Don't look back in IKEA. Modern pop stars enjoy everything in moderation. They lead comfortable, respectable lives. They don't want to overdose or choke to death on their own vomit. Then again, how anyone can listen to a Tony Blair speech without overdosing or choking on their own vomit, I don't know. So that concludes my exhaustive survey of contemporary music. And there's just time to return to the subject of technology. I'm pleased to say we've got round our printer problems by simply taking Polaroids of the screen, so I'm now able to bring you my thoughts on computers. Eagle-eared listeners will already have gathered that this broadcast was written using Microsoft's Words for Humorists program. If only everyone could see how beautifully laid out the scripts are, I wouldn't receive half a number of complaints. Computers have their uses and save an enormous amount of time, which can then be devoted to poring through manuals, crying, and trying to get through to the helpline for on-site service. As a writer, I have to work on a computer. Most modern radios are simply not compatible with typewritten satire. I actually have two computers, a desktop and a laptop. The laptop is a sure sign of age. Starting to use one corresponds with that time in life when you no longer sit up at the table to have your tea. You just have it on your lap. Oh, don't bother with a plate for me, dear. Just tip it on me trousers and I'll eat it with me fingers. So, being a computer owner, I occasionally have to go to computer warehouses in the middle of vast trading estates. Incidentally, out-of-town shopping, cash and carries, and hypermarkets increasingly mean that we no longer have facilities in our own neighbourhoods. In the foreseeable future, houses will not be built with toilets. Consumers will just have to drive to a trading estate and go to a world of shit. In these giant computer outlets like PC World and Office World, I try to buy my software as quickly and discreetly as I can. But if I dither for a second, computer enthusiasts approach me, assuming me to be a kindred spirit.
1: So, what do you think of the new trackball, then?
0: Get away from me, I'm not like you. But what alarms me is that people who don't need computers have them in their homes. Many people now have computers in their places of work. They have no choice about that, and that is where computers belong. They are a work thing. You wouldn't have a cement mixer in your spare room, would you? Quite a little machine, isn't it? Do you want to see what it can do? And one of the selling points of the multimedia family PC is that you can do your domestic family accounts on them. Does anybody actually do that? Keep family accounts, a record of your domestic outgoings? What's the point? You spent it, you blew it, it's gone, and it's never coming back. Why torture yourself? Even if you are a Catholic, let it go. Every month you earn a certain amount and you spend £20,000 to £30,000 more than that amount. Does it matter whether it was toilet duck or honey nut loops? Do you need a machine to remind you you're profligate? What are you going to write on your first day of keeping domestic accounts?
2: Right, that's £8.50 groceries and £1,499 on a typewriter that can do sums. Now, how does the bastard do sums?
0: And we're invited to be impressed by CD-ROM, which enables us to read a book, which we couldn't do before. And the art you can do is amazing. You go into the artwork bit and a little brush or pencil appears on the screen and you move it around with the mouse and do a little drawing or write in longhand and print it up and it looks for all the world as though you wrote on a piece of paper with a pencil. And people say computers are great for the kids. They're not great for the kids. I don't want my daughter sat upstairs in front of her computer all day. I want her downstairs watching videos with me where she should be. And I know all teenagers want a computer of their own, but if they want to lock themselves in their rooms and damage their eyesight for hours on end, they don't need a computer to do it. And they punish you, computers. You make one mistake and a message flashes up. You have destroyed your backup files. No, I didn't. You did it, you bastard. And my computer will even tell me you have performed an illegal operation. I thought, blimey, I've just carried out a backstreet abortion somewhere. And the spell checker, you miss spell philately by one letter. And the suggested alternative words are pineapple, trouser press, sodomy. We were better off when the computer was a big thing with spools which filled a whole warehouse and was operated with a treadle. Well, I think that's quite enough, but feel free to write to me here at Broadcasting House or send me a video of your child falling down and hurting himself, which I shall forward to Jeremy Beadle, who enjoys that sort of thing. Until next week, good night.
2: Jeremy Hardy Speaks to the Nation was written by Jeremy Hardy and starred Gordon Kennedy and Debbie Isaacs. The newsreader was Peter Donaldson. The programme was recorded in front of a live audience and then digitally remastered to reduce the noise made by Plastic Max. The producer was David Tyler, and the programme was a positive production for the BBC, leading the way in Skiffle.
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we present Brothers-in-Law by Henry Cecil and Basil Dawson, starring Richard Briers with John Glyn Jones, Julia Lockwood, Bridget Armstrong, Robert Dorning, and Bill Wallace.

0: Episode 6, Circling the Square.
1: Come in, come in.
2: Oh, good afternoon, Grimes.
1: That's right, my dear, as we did. Marvellous afternoon. Come along in, my dear fellow, come along in. What can I do for you?
2: Well, I don't want to disturb you if you're busy.
1: Well, I'm not very busy today, my dear fellow. I've got 6 briefs to read and 2 opinions. Was it 7 and 3? I don't know.
2: Oh, I'll never be able to do it.
1: What's that, my dear fellow?
2: Read 6 briefs at the same time.
1: Well, you can't read them all at the same time, my dear Thursby. You do it one after the other.
2: Well, I know, but I'll never be able to remember them all afterwards. I get them all muddled up. How on earth do you do it?
1: Practice, my dear fellow. Years of practice. You'll come to it in time. You have patience, my dear Thursby. Patience and hard work. Keeping you busy, are they?
2: Well, not as busy as I'd like, but actually I'm supposed to be doing a case tomorrow.
1: Oh, I am, my dear fellow. I'm really glad to hear that.
2: Well, I only got it because someone else dropped out. I'm not sure I ought to be doing it at all. I wanted to ask you about it. You see, it's this arbitration.
1: Oh, it's no difficulty there, my dear fellow. When 2 parties don't want a case heard in public, be a judge. They have it tried in private, be an arbitrator, usually a barrister.
2: Yeah, well, I know all that.
1: Well, I'm really glad to hear it, my dear fellow. What's the problem, then?
2: But in this case, you're the arbitrator.
1: Am I indeed? Well, is that a fact?
2: Well, don't you remember? It's a case between an author and a publisher about a book that may or may not be obscene.
1: Nasty. Yeah, I don't care for that sort of thing, my dear fella.
2: I don't care for it myself much. That's the case, and you're the arbitrator.
1: Well, if that's so, my dear fella, you really oughtn't be talking about it now. You tell me the tale tomorrow.
2: But that's the whole point, Grimes. Can I appear in front of you?
1: Well, why not, my dear fella? Don't you feel up to it?
2: No. I mean, won't the other side object to me? You're the arbitrator, and I'm in your chambers.
1: Well, they won't mind that, my dear fellow. You do your best for your client. The other fellow will do his best for his. And I'll do my best to decide fairly between the two of you. That's all there is to it, my dear fellow. That's the legal profession in a nutshell.
2: Oh, well, if you say it's all right, I better go and read that book.
1: That's the way, my dear fellow, you do your homework. No canoodling tonight. Bye-bye, my dear fellow. It's been very good of you to look in. Bye-bye.
2: Bye-bye. Bye-bye. John, what are you doing here?
3: Waiting for you, darling.
2: Well, how'd you get in? I didn't give you a key, did I? No, no. Even I wouldn't have done a stupid thing like that. Or could I?
3: You could, but you haven't yet, unfortunately. Still, you left the door on the latch for me, which comes to the same thing.
2: It wasn't for you.
3: Someone else?
2: Well, never mind anyone else. I just slipped out for a moment to get myself a packet of fish fingers and left the door unlocked. But it wasn't meant to be an invitation to all and sundry to walk in.
3: But you were expecting me, weren't you?
2: Not this evening.
3: Today's Friday, isn't it?
2: Yes, Wednesday.
3: Oh, well, never mind, darling. I'm here now.
2: Here 1 minute, gone the next.
3: Darling, you're not going to throw me out.
2: Yes, I am.
3: Come on, then. You'll have to pick me up first.
2: No, no. You know what will happen if I touch you.
3: Bliss. Touch me, darling.
2: No.
3: Then keep still and I'll touch you.
2: Don't do it. You wait. Look, not tonight, Joy.
3: Oh, darling Roger.
2: Darling Joy.
3: You won't send me away, will you?
2: How could I?
3: You couldn't.
2: Yes, I could. Joy, go away.
3: You are expecting someone else. Is it Sally? Is Wednesday her night?
2: It's not anyone's night. I've got a lot of reading to do.
3: Oh, I see. It's your night for curling up on the sofa with a good book.
2: If you like. Except I wouldn't call it a good book.
3: I would, if you mean this one.
2: Joy, you haven't read it.
3: Started it? Why don't we curl up on the sofa together and finish it?
2: Good Lord, you mustn't look at it. Give it to me at once.
3: Well, you're going to read it, aren't you?
2: That's different.
3: Why? Because you're a man.
2: Sex has nothing to do with it.
3: It had everything to do with the bit I read.
2: You shouldn't have read any of it.
3: Roger, are you trying to save me from being turned into a loose woman?
2: No, Joy. It's too late for that.
3: Why all the fuss, then?
2: Look, as far as I'm concerned, you can read anything you like except that one book.
3: Oh, darling, it must be a fizzer.
2: Oh, what? Frankly, I wouldn't know. I haven't read it myself yet.
3: All right, my sweet. If you won't let me have it, read it aloud to me. That might be even more fun.
2: Fun? I'm not reading it for fun. I'm reading it because it's part of my work.
3: Yes, darling. Like marriage guidance counselors reading the Kama Sutra.
2: They don't. Do they?
3: You've got to know your subject before you can talk about it, haven't you?
2: Exactly what I've been trying to say. So please go, Joy, and leave me to my deplorable studies.
3: You really mean it?
2: I absolutely really mean it.
3: All right, darling. It's my fault, I suppose, for turning up on the wrong night. I'd no idea you were so kinky.
2: Kinky? Me?
3: Well, wouldn't you call it that? Spending every Wednesday night all alone wallowing in sexy books.
2: I don't. Not every Wednesday. Joy, will you go quietly or won't you?
3: And, if I say no?
2: Then you're a trespasser.
3: You can eject me by force.
2: Using only as much force as is necessary.
3: How much is that?
2: It depends how much you resist.
3: Have you ever known me resist you, darling?
2: Never, thank goodness. But this time you must. I mean, you mustn't. What I mean is, look, you must go.
3: All right, Roger. I won't tease you anymore. See you tomorrow.
2: Right. No, no, no, not tomorrow. Friday.
3: If you insist. And have a lovely evening with your nasty book.

0: could. Grief. It's filthy. That's impossible. Oh, no, really, that's a bit too strong.
1: Call me yourself, Roger.
0: What? Oh, Sally, how did you get in?
1: You left the door open. You were expecting me, weren't you?
0: Well, of course I was. I left the door open.
1: Or was it for someone else?
0: No, not this evening. Look, darling, it's really marvellous to see you come in. You're like a breath of fresh air.
1: Am I? How sweet. But the air seems fresh enough.
0: You wouldn't think so if you'd been reading this book.
1: Oh, that's what you were muttering about.
0: It's enough to make anyone mutter. It's disgust.
1: Oh, it's porn, is it?
0: Porn?
1: Ography.
0: Yes. Well, frankly, as to that, whether it's legally obscene or not is still a matter of opinion.
1: What do you think?
0: I think it's absolutely filthy.
1: Mm. Let me have a look, see what I think.
0: Certainly not. I wouldn't dream of showing it to you.
1: Oh, Roger, this is the 20th century. I'm not a Victorian virgin.
0: I know you're not. You're a...
1: Never mind what I am. Give me that book, and don't be such an old square.
0: Sally, I'm not. At least I'm not an old square. I'm maybe a young square, I suppose. Come to think of it, I suppose I am. Is that why you won't marry me?
1: Who said I wouldn't?
0: You did. At least you didn't say you would. Was it because you despise me for being square?
1: No, darling. I think it's rather quaint and appealing. I'm a bit rectangular myself.
0: Are you? Then we'd be marvellous together.
1: Not necessarily. People often go better with their opposites. Like you with Joy, for instance.
0: Well, what's she got to do with it?
1: Well, you should know, Roger. But I wouldn't say she was a Victorian virgin either, would you?
0: Certainly not. She's not a... Look, never mind. For heaven's sake, does it matter what she's not?
1: Not a square, anyway. Or even a rectangle.
0: No, more a sort of circle.
1: Well, there you are, then. You and Joy are different.
0: I'll say we are.
1: So, you could do things with her you couldn't do with me.
0: Who told you? No, I couldn't. I mean, anything she could do, you could do better.
1: Darling, I do wish you'd stick to the point.
0: So do I. What is the point?
1: The book, Roger.
0: What book? Oh, yes, the porn.
1: Or not porn, as the case may be. You won't show it to me, but if it was Joy, you'd let her see it.
0: Oh, no, I wouldn't. I wouldn't let anyone see it.
1: That's rather childish, isn't it? Anyone who really wanted to read it could buy a copy for themselves.
0: Oh, no, they blooming couldn't.
1: Why not? You did?
0: No, no, no. This is only a proof copy. It's not published yet, and the chances are it won't be.
1: Well, he's got as far as a proof copy.
0: Yeah, but the head man of the publishers has only just seen it, and he won't stand for it. I'm afraid he's a bit of a square.
1: Judging by the way you were muttering, maybe it's just as well he changed his mind.
0: Ah, well, I'm not sure he can.
1: Anyone's entitled to do that, surely.
0: Not if there's a contract, and in this case, there is.
1: With the author, you mean?
0: Yes. The publisher had contracted to publish his next novel, and this is it. The dispute's going to arbitration.
1: The dispute between the author and the publisher?
0: Yes.
1: And that's why you're reading the book?
0: Yes.
1: Because you're appearing for the publishers?
0: No, for the author.
1: Roger, you can't possibly.
0: Why not?
1: The author of this filth? How can you possibly defend this man?
0: I'm not. He's the plaintiff. At least I think it's called plaintiff in an arbitration case. I must remember to look it up.
1: Never mind what it's called. It comes to the same thing as far as you're concerned. You really think the publishers are right, don't you?
0: Well, I haven't finished reading the book yet, but...
1: But you've read enough.
0: More than enough.
1: And yet you're on the author's side. Why on earth did you take the case?
0: Look, I was jolly lucky to get it. It was only because another chap who was going to do it dropped out at the last minute.
1: But how could you possibly make a convincing case for something you believe to be wrong?
0: But we've had all this before. It doesn't matter what I believe.
1: Oh, I know. You've still got to do the best for your client. But it must make a difference to what you say. Or at any rate, how you say it.
0: We shouldn't. Cases are tried by judges and juries, not by barristers. I think my client's a villain, but I may be wrong.
1: All the same, you've got to tell the judge he's not. And if you don't believe it, how can you put your back into it?
0: Well, you've got to be a bit of an actor, of course.
1: Do you think you're any good as an actor, Roger?
0: Not very, not very, but not... Well, I mean, not yet, anyway. But if I watch Grimes long enough, I may be one day. Now, there's a man who would put his heart into everything. Anything. He's a great man, a great man, sir. He'll be a judge himself one day. As a matter of fact, he's acting as a sort of judge tomorrow.
1: How can he?
0: Well, you see, when the two parties agree they don't want a case heard in public by a judge, they can have it tried in private by an arbitrator, and they usually choose a barrister. These people chose Grimes.
1: You're not talking about the filthy bookcase?
0: It's not a bookcase. Oh, it's what you mean. Sorry. No, you mean the case of the filthy book? Yes, yes.
1: But you're in his chambers. If he's going to be a judge, you can't be on one of the counsel, surely.
0: Well, you wouldn't think so, would you?
1: Certainly wouldn't if I was for the other side.
0: Oh, they don't mind. That's the legal profession for you.
1: Come and see me tomorrow evening and let me know who's won.
0: No, don't go yet, Sally.
1: I must. You've got to finish your obscene book.
0: Now, look, you mustn't call it obscene.
1: Why not?
0: Unless you can prove it has a tendency to deprave and corrupt.
1: It'll be interesting to see if it depraves and corrupts you.
0: What? Ridiculous. Take more than a book to do that.
1: What would it take?
0: I don't know.
1: A person? Could I do it?
0: She wouldn't even try.
1: Could Joy?
0: That's different. No, it isn't. No. She wouldn't try either. And if she did, she wouldn't. I mean, she couldn't.
1: All right, Roger. You're the sea green incorruptible.
0: Well, I think I have been so far.
1: Then please keep it that way. There's one thing I can't stand is men who scatter four-letter words all over the place. Bye now, darling, and I hope the right side wins.

0: Now then, will you tell me what this is all about, Mr. Thursby?
1: What do I call him?
2: Sir.
1: Sir, thank you. May it please you, sir, I appear for the plaintiff in this case.
2: Applicant?
1: What? May it please you, sir, I appear for the applicant in this case, and my learned friend, Mr. Denton, appears for the defendants.
2: Respondents?
1: My learned friend, Mr. Denton, appears for the respondents.
0: Thank you, Mr. Thursby. You've made everything clear so far.
1: Please go on. Well, thank you, sir. Now, this is a claim by Mr. Grantworthy, the well-known author, for damages against certain publishers, Messrs. Greenbank and Company, for repudiating an agreement to publish a book.
0: Forgive me, Mr. Thursby, would you tell me some of your client's work? Memory for names isn't as good as it was.
1: His best-known work, the one that you're most likely to have heard of, is The Green.
0: Mm-hmm. Oh, The Green, yes, a golfing yarn, perhaps, yes. Really, I haven't heard of it, but then I don't play golf.
1: No, Your Honour. My Lord, I mean, sir, the Green is an adjective.
0: That's a funny title, Mr. Thursby. I suppose it's in keeping with a new idea. The Green is an adjective. Yes. Well, I rather like it. The Green is an adjective.
1: No, sir. Sir, that isn't actually the title, sir.
0: Well, then why on earth did you say it was, Mr. Thursby?
1: I didn't, sir. At least, I didn't mean to.
0: Well, what did you mean to say, then?
1: The word green is an adjective.
0: Ah, that's an even funnier title.
1: No, sir, it's not the title, sir. It's a fact.
0: Mr. Thursby, are you trying to tell me that it's a fact that the word green is an adjective?
1: Yes, sir.
0: Well, I'm much obliged to you, Mr. Thursby, but we shall get on a great deal quicker if you'll assume I am already acquainted with the simpler parts of speech.
1: You've got me wrong, sir.
0: Again, Mr. Thursby?
1: See, what I was trying to explain, sir, was about the title of this book. In the title, there are three words. The, definite article, green, adjective, and another word.
0: A noun, I take it.
1: Right, sir, yes, absolutely right. Well, I suppose you could call it a noun. I mean, it's more of a slang noun, a depraved noun, you might call it.
0: Well, I might, Mr. Thursby, if I knew what it was.
1: It's not a very nice word, sir.
0: Nasty?
1: I wouldn't go so far as that, sir. Indelicate, perhaps, a bit rude.
0: All right, Mr. Thursby, what is the word?
1: Basket, sir. But it's spelled, Your Honour, B-A-S-T-A-R-D, I'm afraid.
0: Nasty.
1: I said it wasn't very nice, sir.
0: But anyway, why green?
3: It may help you, sir, if I remind you and Mr. Thursby that this case is not about that book.
0: Very good of you, Mr. Denny. Thank you. Thank you very much. I'm glad to hear it. What is this case about?
1: After the success of The Green, sir, the publishers commissioned my client to write another novel. This was to be called Circling the Square.
0: Yeah, I like that title much better. Yes, that's quite a nice title. I suppose it could be interpreted as making rings round me.
1: What? Well, anyway, sir, my client wrote the book, and now the publishers are refusing to publish it.
0: On what grounds?
1: Well, I'm afraid, sir, they said that Circling the Square was obscene.
0: Obscene? Nasty? Well, is it?
1: In my submission, no, sir.
0: Hey, Mr. Denton, you say it is.
3: Most obscene, sir. You will be horrified.
0: I suppose this means I've got to read the book.
1: Well, you may not have to read all the books, sir. I mean, my learned friend is relying on certain passages and certain words.
0: Words?
1: Yes, sir.
0: But like the green so-and-so?
3: Worse, sir.
0: Worse, Mr. Denton?
3: Certainly, sir.
0: Mr. Thursby, do you agree that the words complained of by Mr. Denton are worse than the green so-and-so?
1: My submission is that the publishers ought to have published the book.
0: But are the words worse than the title I mentioned?
1: Well, that's a matter of opinion, sir, and I understand that I am not allowed to give my opinion.
0: You're quite right, Mr. Thursby. Now, that's a very good answer. I shouldn't have asked you. Are there words you would use yourself, Mr. Thursby?
1: Should you have asked me that, sir?
0: No, I suppose not. Well, have you heard me use the word?
1: No, sir.
4: Yes. Say you don't know what he says in his private life.
1: I don't like to.
4: Say it all the same.
1: Well, of course, sir. I don't know what you say in your private life.
0: No, you don't, do you, Mr. Thursby? No. Well, now we know what the case is all about. All I've got to do is read the book.
1: Well, I'm calling one witness. I'm calling an eminent novelist and critic, whom you will no doubt know by repute, sir, Mr. Jonathan Porter Tooth, and he will say to you, sir, that in his opinion the book is not obscene. The words complained of are properly used in their context. One other thing I ought to tell you, sir, is that it had already been published in America. In fact, it came from there.
0: That does not surprise me.
1: Now, sir, I don't know what course you would like me to take. Would you like to read the book first, and then I'll call my witness, or would you like to me to call my witness first?
0: Oh, what a pity you didn't send me the book before. It'll take me several hours to read it. You'd better call your witness, and I'll read the book tonight. And if I think of any questions I want to ask after reading it, I will just ask them in the morning.
1: Thank you, sir. Mr. Porter Tooth, will you please come forward, sir?
0: Mr. Jonathan Porter Tooth?
2: Yes, sir. I should like to affirm.
0: Oh. Well, very well, then. Would you repeat after me? I, Jonathan Porter Tooth.
2: I, Jonathan Porter Tooth.
0: Do solemnly, sincerely, and truly declare and affirm.
2: Do solemnly, sincerely, and truly declare and affirm.
0: That the evidence I shall give shall be the truth, the whole truth, and nothing but the truth.
2: Evidence I shall give shall be the truth, the whole truth, and nothing but the truth.
0: Yes. Thank you, Mr. Porter Tooth. Thank you. Please sit down.
1: Mr. Porter Tooth, you're a well-known novelist and critic. How many novels have you written?
2: About 50.
1: Yes, and have you written criticisms of books for all the best-known literary papers?
2: For most of them.
0: May I ask what your last novel was called?
2: Stand, but don't deliver.
0: I don't think I've had the pleasure of reading it.
2: You wouldn't, sir. It hasn't been published yet.
0: Well, what is the name of your last published novel?
2: The Muckle.
0: The what?
2: The Muckle.
1: Sir, what many a mickle makes, sir.
0: I know about that, Mr. Thursby, but I've never yet heard of a muckle without a mickle. Have you?
1: Well, I haven't read Mr. Portertooth's book. If I had, I expect I'd know all about muckles.
2: You wouldn't, you know. The title is purely allegorical.
0: You mean there are no muckles in the book whatever?
2: No.
0: Were there any so-and-sos in the green so-and-so?
2: There were three, sir.
0: Three were there? Ooh. And whose fault was that?
2: It was entirely the fault of a Mr. McTavish, the hero.
0: Hero?
2: But you'd have to read the book to find out why.
0: And one of those books will be sufficient for me at the moment, thank you.
1: And now, Mr. Portertooth, what do you say about Searching the Square? Is it, in your view, obscene?
2: It is not obscene either in whole or in part.
1: Are there words in it which you do not use yourself?
2: There are words in it which I habitually use myself.
1: But of course, Mr. Portertooth, I mean, there are these and buts and so's in it. I wasn't referring to words like that.
2: Nor was I, Mr. Thursby.
0: I'd better see some of these words, Mr. Thursby. Could I have a copy of the book?
1: Oh, of course, yes. I'll hand you one. Thank you. Now, sir, if you look at page 14, line 3, you will see one of the words of which the publishers complain.
0: Yes, line 3. Let me see. Good gracious. You spell it like that, Mr. Thursby.
1: I don't spell it at all.
0: Very proper. But would you, if you had to?
1: Yes, sir. Just the four letters.
0: But does it occur again in the book?
3: 253 times, sir.
0: 153? And how many pages has the book? 450. That means it occurs on every other page. Well, we shall call it Tush.
1: I'm sorry, sir. What did you say?
0: I said Tush, Mr. Thursby. I take it this word will be mentioned fairly frequently in this case.
1: I'm afraid so.
0: Yes, well then, for the purposes of this case, we will take a leaf out of my Aunt Matilda's book.
1: Your yes, aunt, sir?
0: Actually, she was my great aunt. She had an excellent rule in life, Mr. Thursby. If ever she was provoked to use a four-letter word, not this kind of word, you understand, but damn or even blush, she always substituted the word tush. And I think we should do the same.
1: I quite agree, sir.
0: Mr. Denton?
3: Yes, certainly, sir.
0: Yes. Now then, Mr. Portertooth, do you say that this word tush is not obscene?
2: Certainly not, sir. As I understand it, obscenity means writing or saying something which might deprave or corrupt somebody. Have you been depraved or corrupted, sir?
0: How dare you, Mr. Thorpe!
2: I'm sorry, sir, but I was told you served in the army in the last war.
0: Well, I had that honor.
2: Then you must have heard that word thousands of times.
0: If not millions. I still didn't know how it was spelt.
1: With respect, sir, it didn't corrupt you, sir, or depraved.
0: Well, certainly not, Mr. Thursby, but in my view, it's disgusting to print such words in a book.
1: Yeah. But disgusting isn't the same as obscene, sir.
0: It's filthy, isn't that enough?
1: No, sir, with respect. It's not enough for a word or a phrase or a book to be indecent unless it's also calculated to deprave or corrupt somebody who might read it.
0: Mr. Denton, do you agree that this is the law?
3: It appears so, sir.
0: Then you agree that you weren't entitled to reject the book just because of the tushies?
3: Possibly not because of the words themselves, but my clients claim that the context in which some of these words are used makes the whole passage obscene.
0: Well, Mr. Thursby, we'd better continue with the book. Do you mind if I ask the witness a question, Mr. Thursby?
1: Of course not, sir.
0: Would you show this book to your young daughter?
2: Certainly not, sir.
0: Why not?
2: Because I don't want to teach her bad language. Not because she might be corrupted.
0: Is not the use of bad language by itself a form of corruption?
2: Not in the least, sir. There are some very decent young men who, when they're by themselves, use tush almost every other word. But they don't use it when they're with women. And I'd be prepared to trust my daughter with most of them.
0: Whatever the law may be, don't you think disgusting and indecent books ought to be forbidden?
2: You don't have to read them, sir.
0: Until you start to read them, you don't know what's in them. What do you say, Mr. Thursby? Do you not think that disgusting and indecent books ought to be forbidden?
2: Well, if you ask me personally, yes, I do.
0: Then you agree that your client has written an indecent and disgusting book?
2: Say no. No, sir.
0: Well, you say no, do you, Mr. Thursby? Do you not think tush is an indecent word?
2: Say no.
1: My instructions are to say no.
0: So your client doesn't think it indecent or disgusting to use tush over 200 times in one book.
1: But it's not obscene within the meaning of the law.
0: Then the law ought to be changed. Is that all you want to ask the witness, Mr. Thursby?
1: Yes, sir.
0: Very well. Mr. Denton, perhaps you'd like to cross-examine?
3: If you please, sir. Now, Mr. Portertooth, will you look at page 127? You will see there that a young man takes a girl into a field.
2: I see it, sir.
3: And not to pick mushrooms.
0: Yes, or buttercups and daisies.
2: No, indeed, sir. Nor to look for green baskets.
0: Well, may not another young man who reads that passage want to take a young girl into a field likewise?
2: He may want to do that whether he reads the passage or not. You will neither stop young men taking young women into fields by books, nor make them do so by books.
0: But isn't it likely that the young man reading this passage may say to himself, I'd like to do that?
2: Same might be said of any passage in any book while there was lovemaking. Even the Victorian novels, which your honour has no doubt read. You can't lock up all the girls who walk down Bond Street because the sight of their legs may inflame young men.
0: They inflame older men too, Mr. Porter.
2: No doubt, sir. I'm prepared to admit that they've inflamed me. But the use of the word tush or tushing in a book doesn't inflame me in the least. If you ask me, sir, it doesn't inflame anyone in this court. Does it inflame you, Mr. Denton?
0: I don't think you should ask counsel questions.
3: I don't mind answering, sir. No, it doesn't. You say, Mr. Portertooth, that this book is not obscene, but you agree that some people could reasonably think that it is disgusting or indecent or both?
2: I think that's a fair way of putting it.
3: That's all I wish to ask. Thank you, Mr. Portertooth.
0: Thank you, Mr. Portertooth.
1: Thank you, Mr. Portertooth.
0: Yes. When we've all finished thanking Mr. Portertooth... What do you say, Mr. Denton?
3: I say this quite simply. Let us assume that this book is not obscene. It is, admittedly, disgusting and indecent.
5: Roger, darling, I've been on tenterhooks. Tell me everything. How did it go?
1: Oh, give me a chance, Sally. Let me get inside the flat. Ow!
5: Roger!
1: I tripped over that tushing rug and twisted my tushing ankle. Sally! Sally, what have I said? You were right, Sally, absolutely right. I have been depraved and corrupted. Oh, tush, tush, what a clumsy toucher I am!

In that episode of Brothers-in-Law, the parts were played as follows. Roger Thursby, Richard Bryars, Grimes, John Glyn Jones, Sally, Julia Lockwood, Joy, Bridget Armstrong, Porter Tooth, Robert Dorning, Denton, Bill Wallace, everyone else, Douglas Blackwood. Circling the Square was written by Henry Cecil and Basil Dawson. The program was produced by David Hatch.

0: You know how much dogs love fresh meat. 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
1: 31 and a half, 32, 33, 35, 40 and 10 is 50 and 50 is a pound. 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
1: Care in the Community by Harry Venning and David Ramsden. Episode 4. We need to talk about Brian.
2: Why is he doing that?
3: I don't know.
2: Yes, you do.
3: No, I don't.
1: Why do you always do this? We came into the cinema together. We've watched the same film. So why do you think I'm privy to some secret information nobody else is?
2: Who is she again?
3: A scientist's daughter.
2: I thought she was dead.
3: Well, she's not.
2: So who was that in the reservoir?
3: Shh.
2: Don't shush me, Brian. Who's that again?
3: James Bond.
2: What did he say? What did he say? I didn't hear what he said. Why do they always have to mumble in modern films?
3: Well, because inaudible dialogue creates a sense of tension amongst the audience. It's both demanding and uncomfortable, reflecting the hostile environment in which the thriller is set. It's also a method of spreading disinformation, keeping the viewer guessing.
4: I'm sucking at you, noisy git. I'm trying to watch this. Yes, shut up.
3: Sorry.
2: Yes, Brian, shut up.
5: Oh, could you get that for me, Ray?
6: But it's your phone.
5: So?
6: You're sat next to it.
5: Please, I'm expecting an important call.
6: Well, answer it.
5: I can't. I'm at a really good bit.
6: So am I. Beginning of chapter 2.
5: Beginning of chapter 2 is brilliant.
6: Don't tell me you'll spoil it.
5: Oh, they'll call back.
7: Irene, can I have a word?
5: Of course. Well, just let me get to the end of this paragraph.
7: Now, Irene, in private.
6: It's okay. I'm not listening.
5: Okay, Helen, what's the problem?
7: You, Irene. Your timekeeping is abysmal. Your files aren't up to date, your desk is a mess, and your whole attitude to this job stinks of complacency.
5: But
7: don't look at him, look at me. I am the one doing the talking. I've given you plenty of chances to change your ways, but you've just thrown them back in my face. You leave me no option. You're fired.
5: Helen, you can't fire me.
7: I know, but I wanted to see what it felt like. Alan Sugar does it. It looks such fun.
6: Isn't it a shame that we work in a profession where everybody knows their employment rights?
7: I thought you said you weren't listening.
6: Sorry.
7: Sorry does not cut it, Ray. That was a blatant contravention of confidentiality. You're fired. Oh, it feels great. I want to find Megan. Where is she?
5: Having supervision with Claire.
8: It's just that I'm finding the job particularly stressful at the moment, because being a social worker and a single parent is difficult. When I'm at work, I'm worried about Brenda. When I'm at home, I'm worried about clients. I mean, I know I'm not supposed to get emotionally involved. It's just...
9: Yeah, sorry, Megan. Just let me just deal with this. Claire Barker. Right. I see. No, I'm afraid I won't pass that message on. Because you haven't the authority to fire her, Helen. That's why. Sorry, Megan, what were you saying?
8: I say how stressed I am at the moment. I don't feel I'm getting enough support from you. I mean, you're not taking your role as my supervisor seriously.
9: Megan, how can you say that?
8: Well, first, because you schedule our meeting right at the end of the day, and second, because you're standing by the door with your coat on.
9: That's because I'm meeting Brian. We've got to see the solicitor about exchanging contracts.
8: And that's more important than my personal and professional distress.
9: Thanks, Megan, I knew you'd understand.
5: Come on, Brian, quick, come in here.
3: Okay, don't push. I'm getting really sick of this, Claire. Whenever we come into town, I seem to spend half my time being bundled into the nearest shop because you've seen a client you want to avoid.
9: I'm not avoiding him, Brian. I just sense that now is not an appropriate time to greet Mr. Graham so soon after accidentally informing on him to housing benefits.
3: Claire.
9: Oh, no, he's just stopped. What's he stopped for?
3: Claire.
8: All right, Brian. He'll move on in a minute and we can go.
3: Have you noticed where we are?
9: We're in a shop.
3: A fetish shop.
9: Oh, really? Oh, well, that would explain all the sex toys. I know it's a fetish shop. So what?
3: Well, nothing.
9: So stop blushing. Just move away from the display if it makes you feel inadequate.
3: How do you know I feel perfectly comfortable in this environment?
8: Can I help you?
3: No! Oh. Fine, thank you.
8: If you do need any help, I'll be in bondage.
3: Pretty tied up at the moment, are you?
8: Like I said, just call if you need any help.
3: Thank you.
9: Come on, Mr. Graham. Don't want to be in here all day.
1: Hey, Claire, look at these. Clackers. Remember clackers?
9: Brian, those aren't clackers. People stuff them up there. Oh, hold on. He's there. Quick, Brian, let's get out of here.
1: No.
9: What?
1: We can't. Not yet. See the girls across the road? They're in my English A-level group. I can't be seen leaving a fetish shop.
7: Okay, come on. Who's been clacking the love eggs?
1: Sorry, I thought...
7: It's like you made me so angry. You walked in here with no intention of buying anything. You just come to gawp. Clear off.
1: Now?
7: Yes, now, unless you're going to buy something.
1: Actually, there is something I'd like to buy.
7: What's that?
1: Do you happen to have a copy of, the Kama Sutra?
9: You sure about that, Brian? Bit ambitious, isn't it, for a man who has trouble putting his socks on?
1: Actually, Claire, the Kama Sutra is a sacred work of Hindu literature.
7: It's over there, top shelf. What? He can't move at all.
9: No, his back just went.
7: He was in agony. And all down to the Kama Sutra.
9: I'm afraid so.
7: I hope you don't mind me asking, Claire, but what exactly was Brian trying to do?
9: He was trying to get it down off the shelf.
7: Poor Brian.
9: Oh, don't give me poor Brian. We're moving house this weekend. Who do you think's going to do all the packing with Brian laid up on the sofa? Muggins here. That's who. Still, at least it gets me out of Helen's ridiculous book group.
7: Oh, Claire, it'll be fun. I can't wait. I haven't read a book since Brenda was born, but I'm really determined to get through this one. I mean, a chapter here, a paragraph there, I'll find the time. I'm just so looking forward to an intelligent, informed discussion.
9: Well, good for you.
7: I mean, I wouldn't have chosen an autobiography myself, but this Peter Andre fellow sounds quite interesting.
10: Evening, Brian. Don't get up.
1: Very funny, Simon.
10: Evening, Claire.
7: Busy.
1: She's sorting through my stuff for the charity shop.
10: Never let a woman sort through your stuff, old man.
1: Why not?
10: Bound to find something incriminating.
1: Rubbish.
11: Denim jacket with Oasis and Blur patches sewn on.
1: I can't throw that out.
11: I find that I can.
10: Well, Brian, everyone in the staff room send their best regards, and it was even suggested we club together and buy you a car.
1: Oh, really?
10: Lost on a show of hands, I'm afraid. But it was bloody close.
1: Suppose the whole school is discussing my accident.
10: What? What? That you were seen being carried out of a sex shop on a stretcher? It's hardly been mentioned.
1: It wasn't a sex shop. It was a fetish shop.
10: Well, that makes all the difference. I'll have headmistress make an announcement in assembly.
11: Green corduroy trousers?
1: Yeah, definitely. Keep them.
11: No, they're gone. Black turtleneck sweater?
1: Yes.
11: No, it's gone. Some sort of headwear.
1: My beret.
11: That is gone. Duffel coat.
1: I've never had a duffel coat.
10: That's mine.
11: It's gone.
10: But...
1: No, Simon. Believe me, it's not worth it. I'll buy you another one.
12: And Megan told Peggy, who told Kenneth, who told me, they were having sex on the top shelf of a bookcase when it happened.
1: Wow.
13: It's always the quiet ones. Mm. That'll be Megan.
7: I'm sorry I'm a bit late. Brenda wouldn't settle with the babysitter.
13: Oh, no problem. Megan, take a seat.
7: I finished the book, hurry. I read the last chapter on the way over here.
13: Oh, great.
1: Oh, well done.
14: Good for you.
7: I have devoted every waking second to reading this book. You know, Brenda crying, eyelids drooping, body aching with exhaustion, I battled on. This was one challenge I would not let defeat me.
13: That's the spirit. So, shall we start?
15: Well, I've downloaded some questions from the internet, if that would help.
13: Oh, good idea.
15: First question. What did we think of the multiple narrative?
13: Sorry?
15: That the story is told from several perspectives.
13: I must have missed that. Look, let's forget the internet questions. Keep it more casual. Who enjoyed reading Star of the Sea?
7: Star of the what?
13: Star of the Sea, the book.
7: I'm sorry, but I've just read Peter Andre's autobiography.
13: Oh.
7: The book we agreed on, remember?
15: At first, but we changed the book.
7: Nobody told me.
15: It appears not.
7: Peter Andre!
14: Sorry.
7: I was up until 2 a.m. reading about the first time he had highlights in his hair. I was up again at 6 learning the secret of his six-pack. And do you know what kept me going? It was a thought that this would provide a basis for some stimulating debate, intellectual argument and adult conversation, all of which has been missing from my life since my baby was born.
15: Given all the time, effort and energy that she spent on it, I think it's only fair that Megan is given the chance to tell us what her book was like.
7: Well, it was crap, wasn't it? It was Peter's
14: sodding Andre for crying out loud. What do you think it was like?
15: Well, that's a pity, Megan, because our book was brilliant.
16: It was, wasn't it?
15: Oh, I loved every page.
14: Best book I ever read. I'll get that. You just talk amongst yourselves.
15: I'm so
14: glad you found it. Hello, Claire. What are you doing here? Don't tell me you've read Star of the Sea as well.
9: No, Megan. I've been reading something else entirely.
10: Right, Brian. My go. I've thrown a 7, which takes me to Mayfair, which I do not hesitate to purchase. Your throat. 11, taking you to Mayfair, incurring a swinging fine. Don't mind if I help myself to your money, do you, Brian?
1: Do I have a choice? What is the point of this, Simon?
10: Well, I'm just trying to take your mind off things, laid up and all that.
1: But you could at least move the board somewhere so I can see it.
10: Forget it, Brian. You're rubbish at Monopoly anyway. I know what we can play. I spy with my little eye.
1: Yeah, son, unless the answer is ceiling, there really is no point in me playing that.
10: No offence, Brian, but you really aren't the easiest chap to cheer up.
1: Oh, well, don't mind me, Simon. If you want to go out...
10: No. You were there for me when my marriage to Helen collapsed, and I appreciated it. Maybe I didn't say it, because I'm not that kind of guy, but I decided that if the tables were ever turned and you were in a fix, I'll be by your side. Anything you need, mate, and I'm here.
1: Good, because I do need some help going to the toilet.
10: Accept that.
14: Cup of tea, Claire?
9: No, thanks. Have you got anything stronger?
14: Brandy. That's always good for shocks. So, it was whilst you were packing up Ryan's stuff you came across his diary?
9: Yeah. Hidden inside the box were a fondue set. He must have thought we'd never open that again.
14: I gave you that fondue set.
13: And you read Brian's diary?
9: Only because it fell open.
13: 365 times.
9: Something like that. The point is, what I read has turned everything upside down. If it's true, it means that Brian isn't the man I thought he was.
13: Well, that's great news!
9: No, for the worse.
14: Blimey.
15: Well, eavesdroppers rarely hear well of themselves, Claire. It's an intrusion of privacy.
9: No, Ray, it's an intrusion of privacy until you find anything incriminating. Then it becomes evidence.
14: Evidence? Evidence of what?
13: Yeah, what's he been up to, Claire?
9: Well, that is the problem. I'm not totally sure. And that's why I brought his diary round to show you all.
14: You mean to say that you intend showing us Brian's most intimate personal thoughts?
9: Because I need your advice.
14: Does anybody else feel a little bit uncomfortable about this?
9: No.
15: No.
16: No.
14: I suppose the babysitter's book till 11. Go on, Claire.
9: Well, I've gone over it time and time again, but the more I read it, the less sense it makes. I just can't believe that Brian would be capable of such a thing. But you know, it's there, in his own handwriting.
15: What, you're going to read it to us?
9: You know what? I find it too upsetting. I put post-it notes and all the relevant pages. Does somebody mind?
15: Yeah, me, hand it over. Here goes. Sunday 17th. I'm tortured by indecision. This is a choice I have to make that is going to affect the rest of my life. If only there was someone I could turn to for advice. I love them both, but who do I prefer?
14: Wow.
15: Oasis or Blur?
14: Oasis or Blur?
9: Sorry, didn't I mention the diary's from
15: 1995? Oh.
14: You're getting yourself all worked up about something that was written over 10 years ago.
9: Can you just read it, would you, Ray?
15: Right. Okay, to continue. Stayed in bed until 4 p.m. Missed the seminar on T.S. Eliot. Watched Countdown instead. Just Weetabix in the cupboard. So I decided to have tea
1: in the canteen. Passing through the student union, I was accosted by a po-faced girl with a jacket covered in badges. Against this, against that. She wanted me to sign a petition. Sign it just to shut her up. Something about guinea pigs. Filled up on chips, then went for a beer. Met Stacky, Rizza and Tripod in the bar. Discussed our favourite Spice Girl. Mine is posh, though she's been on the fat side. Went home and had a W.
15: Claire, isn't this a bit...
9: Turn the page.
1: Weetabix, because I was still a bit hungry.
14: I'm not sure what the relevance of this is, Claire.
9: Just read it.
14: May I? Thank you, Ray. Thursday 26th, stayed in bed till 4 p.m.
16: Missed the lecture on E.E. Cummings. Watched Countdown.
1: Stacks of food in the cupboard, but thought I'd go to the canteen anyway. Po-faced girl was there again, so I signed another petition. Something about the weather. Got chatting. She thinks O.J. Simpson is an innocent victim of the institutionalised racism that pervades every strata of US society. I think she may have a point. Went home and had a W.
16: Claire?
9: Turn the page.
1: H. Auden essay to write. Couldn't concentrate for thinking about the po-faced girl. I find her strangely attractive. She has an alluring quality about her, a combination of intensity, passion, vulnerability and innocence. Not a bad set of Charlies either. If she's there again tomorrow, I shall ask her name. Friday the 27th. Her name is Claire.
17: Oh!
9: Who did you think it was going to be?
1: And what's more, she's asked me out. Well, she invited me on a protest march. I'm so giddy with excitement, I can't even watch Countdown. Went to the pub with the lads, but didn't really join in the conversation, who'd win a cat fight between Zoe Ball and Carol Vorderman, because I was too busy thinking about Claire. Claire. Went home and had a great big W.
16: Oh.
13: What is it, Megan?
16: There's nothing on the next page.
18: Hi, Brian, I'm back. Listen to this. 18 bottles of Albanian lager for a fiver. Can't say better than... Oh! Brian, what are you doing on the floor?
1: I thought I'd be more comfortable.
18: Are you?
1: I was until you trod on me. At least I found my bicycle clips are under the sofa. Along with that kebab that mysteriously disappeared.
18: Fabulous. I'll have that later. Claire not back, then?
1: Nah. Very odd. She ran out of the flat without even saying goodbye.
18: Have you done anything to upset her? Of
1: course not. I haven't seen her all day. She's been in the bedroom sorting through all my stuff.
18: Told you. She's found something incriminating.
1: Give it a rest, Simon. I haven't done anything to be ashamed of. Recently.
16: Oh, Claire, this is absolutely beautiful.
15: It's like Romeo and Juliet.
14: Anthony and Cleopatra.
16: Peter and Jordan.
13: Eloise and Abelard.
16: I don't know that one.
13: Oh, it's the most wonderful love story. But the man ends up castrated, so it's not really like Claire and Brian.
14: Oh, I don't know.
9: Look, this is just background, scene setting. The next part is the most disturbing bit.
13: Oh, give me the diary. Sunday 4th. Have had the most wonderful evening at the cinema with Claire. I find it so charming.
1: The way she asks questions all the way through the film. The Usual Suspects is, in my opinion, a modern classic. Although I had to explain the ending to Claire several times. Tuesday 6th. Still explaining the ending of The Usual Suspects. Had a bit of a breakthrough when I made her understand that Gabriel Byrne and Kevin Spacey are two different characters. 3 weeks, 2 days, 18 hours and 23 minutes since our first date, and things are going really well. Claire is charming, generous, good fun and an absolute minx in the sack. The thing she does...

0: Claire is charming, generous, good fun and an absolute minx in the sack. The things she does with her tongue...
1: Actually, Irene, may I draw your attention to the post-it note with an arrow on it, directing you away from that passage and on to the next relevant passage, thank you.
2: Oh, come on, Claire.
1: Thank you, Irene.
2: In fact, things are going so well that I can honestly say...
0: that I have never, ever been happier. So why, oh why, does she choose this time to come back into my life? Oh, dark lady, why do you torment me like this? You know that I am powerless to resist you. Wednesday the 8th. Spent the evening with Claire, but sent her home. I said I had an essay to do. Claire was confused. It was the first night we'd spent apart, and also the first time she'd ever seen me do any college work. What choice did I have? The dark lady had made her intentions clear. She was coming tonight, whether I liked it or not. Thursday the 9th. The dark lady did not leave me until 4 p.m. Watched countdown.
2: Crikey!
3: Well...
4: Good grief.
2: Blimey, this is better than Star of the Sea.
5: Yeah. Right, chocks away.
6: Ah! Sorry, mate. I've never really done a massage before.
7: Just help me roll over onto my butt, will you? This carpet is playing havoc with my sinuses.
6: Look, I've got just what you need in the bath. Just wait there.
0: Oh, no, I don't believe it.
3: Oh.
0: Simon, it's that bloody cat from upstairs, the one that sprays everywhere. It's gone in through the window. Simon! Shoo! It's circling me, Simon. Could you come back and get rid of it before it...
6: What's that, mate?
0: Too late. Never mind.
2: No idea who this dark lady was.
1: None at all.
8: I don't know if this is any help, but Shakespeare dedicated the sonnets to a dark lady whom many scholars actually believe to be a man.
2: Honestly, Ray, you gays think everybody's gay. Shakespeare's gay, Nelson's gay, Churchill's gay, Freddie Mercury's gay.
3: The dark lady and Brian are one and the same person. You know, like in Psycho.
2: Don't be ridiculous.
3: It was better than your guess that she may have been a coal miner.
1: Excuse me, doesn't anybody want to know what actually happened?
2: Yes, I do. Pass it over. Thursday the 29th. I'm in turmoil. Part of me wants to tell Claire, but I don't know how she will react.
0: What if she doesn't want to see me again? The one thing I do know for certain is that I do not want the dark lady in my life anymore. I'm also pretty sure that Robbie's making a big mistake leaving Take That. 12 months, nobody will have heard of him.
2: And?
1: Well, that's it. That is the last reference to the dark lady in this or any of the subsequent 12 volumes of Brian's diaries. I'm left here wondering which is the real Brian. Is it the one I've spent 12 years with? Or the one in the diary?
2: Maybe he's both.
3: I know Peter Andre was very confused when he found out Katie Price and Jordan were the same person.
2: Surely the point is that Brian gave the dark lady her marching orders. End of story.
1: What's the problem? A betrayal is a betrayal, Helen, no matter when it took place. It undermines our whole relationship.
8: If there was a betrayal... I know it's there, in Brian's diaries, but this behaviour seems wildly out of character from the Brian that I know.
2: Yeah, it is a bit interesting.
1: I don't understand. What's she saying?
8: That the dark lady isn't a woman.
2: Oh, here we go again. Brian's gay, the Prime Minister's gay, Sooty's gay.
8: It might not even be a person. It might be something symbolic.
1: You don't send your girlfriend off so you can spend the night with something symbolic, Ray.
8: Well, you're just going to have to ask him then, aren't you?
1: For crying out loud. Brian! Something blocking the door!
7: Oh! Oh! Oh! Put it in, will you? It's me!
1: What are you doing by the door?
0: I tried lying in the middle of the room, but Simon kept tripping over me.
1: Where is Simon?
0: In bed. He ate a kebab. He's not feeling well.
1: How's your back?
0: Agony.
1: Good.
0: Lovely to see you too.
1: Pleasantries over. What is the meaning of this?
0: I can't see what you're holding. I can't sit up.
1: Oh, I can help.
0: No, Claire, please! Ah!
1: Can you see it now?
0: Yes, it's one of my diaries.
1: From 1995. I want you to read it, Brian. I want you to explain the meaning of this.
0: What?
1: This, Brian, this.
0: Oh, yes. Well, this isn't going to be easy for me, but I'll try it. The first thing you have to understand before any of it makes sense

0: is that Kaiser Soze doesn't actually exist.
1: Not the usual suspects, Brian. The other page.
0: Oh.
1: Little smudge. There. The Dark Lady. Who is the Dark Lady, Brian? You were seeing her behind my back when we were first going out. Come on, out with it.
0: What?
1: What?
0: You're accusing me of having an affair? Oh, Claire.
1: Don't Claire me.
0: you are a numpty noodle. No, Claire, don't! Ah!
1: Stop trying to buy time. Spill.
0: All right. Here goes. Back in university, I took myself rather seriously.
1: I remember.
0: Right. I tried to cultivate this moody, Byronic persona as befitted an undergraduate of English.
1: Did you?
0: Yeah. Nowhere was this more reflected than in my diaries. Now, as it happens, I did used to suffer from the occasional bouts of depression. I remember reading somewhere that Churchill had personalised his depressions and given them a name. He called them his black dog, so I thought I'd do the same. The Dark Lady is my depression.
1: Pull the other one, Brian. That doesn't begin to explain what you've written in your diary. Oh, Dark Lady, why do you torment me like this? You know I am powerless to resist.
0: Depression.
1: Yeah? Okay. Okay, what about this then? Spent the evening with Claire, but sent her home. The Dark Lady had made her intentions clear. She was coming tonight, whether I liked it or not.
0: Depression.
1: She left at 4 p.m.
0: End of depression.
1: Went home and had a W.
0: All right, that's enough. But, yeah. See, hopefully I've satisfied your curiosity about the so-called Dark Lady.
1: I suppose so.
0: No more questions?
1: No more questions. Well, just one. If Kaiser Soze was a figment of the imagination, who killed all the people on the boat then?
0: Kevin Spacey.
1: No, because Kevin Spacey was one of the people killed on the boat.
0: No, that was Gabriel Byrne.
1: I'm sorry, Brian, I'm going to have to go. Are you sure you're comfortable?
0: Well, maybe if you plumped up my pillows one last time.
1: There you go. Oh, careful. East does it.
0: Lovely.
1: The TV remote control is next to you on the table with the flask of tea and the biscuits.
0: Jammy Dodgers, my favourites.
1: Yeah, I would nip down the road and get you a newspaper, but I'm going to be late for work.
0: Well, perhaps you could bring one home in your lunch break.
1: Okay, I'll try.
0: And some milk gums.
2: Morning, Claire. Morning, Brian.
1: Sorry, Simon, I'm just out the door. Bye, darling Brian. Bye.
0: Mwah. Bye, sweetheart, Claire.
3: Tucked up on the sofa with biscuits, tea and telly? Blimey, Brian. What's happening?
0: What you see here, my friend, is a guilty conscience working overtime.
3: She's been like this all morning?
0: All morning and all night.
3: But I thought with your back you couldn't move.
0: Didn't have to, mate.
3: Crikey, she must have felt guilty.
0: Yeah, she did. Did I ever tell you about my Dark Lady?
3: At university? Yeah, of course.
0: Yeah, well, Claire read my diary and found all the references to the Dark Lady. She went ballistic. Until I explained that the Dark Lady was the name I gave to the depressive moods that came and went unbidden into my life at that time.
3: Right. And she bought that?
0: I know, incredible, isn't it?
1: There you are, Brian. A lovely beer for my favourite boy.
0: Yes, sorry to send you back to the kitchen, but the first one wasn't really cold enough.
1: That's not a problem. So, what's happening?
0: Claire.
1: Come on, Brian. I know I promised never to bombard you with questions during a film ever again, but I have just actually been to the kitchen to fetch you a beer, and I must have missed something really, really important because the film is suddenly set somewhere I don't recognise and it's full of characters I've never ever seen before. The least you can do is tell me what's going on.
0: It's gone to an advert break. You have been listening to Claire and the Community by Harry Benning and David Ramsden. Starring Sally Phillips, Nina Conti, Gemma Craven, Alex Lowe, Richard Lumsden, Ellen Thomas and Andrew Wincott. The producer was Katie Tyrrell.
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3: Bing, the biography of a bachelor with Diana Churchill, Colin Gordon, Sheila Sweet, Barry K. Barnes, Gwen Cherrell, Sheila Manahan, and Percy Edwards. Another chapter in the life of that shy young man, David Alexander Bliss, known to us as George Cole. Scene, the house of his sister Anne and brother-in-law Tony. Chapter entitled, A Spy in the Camp.
4: Poor David.
5: Why, what's wrong?
4: He's got a crisis on his hands.
5: That goes without saying. What this time?
4: He's completely without a secretary.
5: Oh, yes, so you told me. The other one's on her honeymoon, isn't she?
4: Yes.
5: Is she coming back afterwards?
4: No, that's the trouble. He's finding it terribly difficult to replace her.
5: Naturally, it's a job with a big responsibility.
4: I wouldn't have thought he was that big.
5: I was thinking of David.
4: That's not fair, Tony. I know it's only a branch office.
5: But he runs it very successfully. It's all right. I was only joking. I'll pop in on the way down and give him moral support.
4: Poor David.
5: Now what?
4: His fingers are quite sore with all the typing he's had to do.
5: How many fingers did he use?
4: All of them.
5: Really?
4: Yes, really. A different one for each day. What he's going to do tomorrow, I can't imagine.
5: Why?
4: He's down to his thumbs.
5: Oh. Oh, gosh. Come in.
6: Morning, David, old man. Working your fingers to the bone?
5: Literally. Still not for much longer. You sit down for a second, Tony.
6: Yes, all right, but I mustn't stop. I say, you're certainly getting through the work. It's most impressive.
5: What?
6: The out tray stacked full of letters, the in tray empty.
5: Oh, there's nothing to it. Not with my system.
6: What's that?
5: I've changed the trays around. You know, for old Hood's benefit.
6: Hood?
5: My general manager.
6: Oh, yes, of course. I met him once or twice at the club. Likeable sort of chap.
5: So you said once before, but I forgave you.
6: I see him in a different light.
5: Well, I live under his shadow.
6: Oh, come now. You have got a jaundiced view.
5: No, I don't mean it, really. He's a wonderful boss. Wonderful. Absolutely wonderful. I'm still not convinced.
6: I gather you're expecting him round.
5: At any minute. Mm. By the way, he's found me a new secretary.
6: Oh, has he?
5: His wife's niece. It couldn't have been luckier,
6: Mrs.
5: actually.
6: Mrs. Hood's niece.
5: Yes, she only finished her training last week.
6: David, so... old boy, do you realize what this means?
5: My troubles are over.
6: On the contrary, they're only just beginning. Just think for a second. Supposing she was hopeless, what would you do?
5: Well, I suppose I'd have to sack her.
6: She's the niece of your general manager's wife.
5: I'm sure she'd improve in time.
6: But it is a thought.
5: Oh, yes. Yes, it's a thought.
6: Another thing. How do you know Hood's not planting her here to spy on you?
5: Spy on me?
6: To report back every mistake you make. All she can handle, anyway. I'm not saying he would.
5: Well, I'm quite sure he wouldn't.
6: Well, it's possible.
5: Yes, it's possible.